0: How long are we going to ride around looking for Big G? I'm so saddle sore now, my legs feel like I've been playing a second-hand cello.
1: Well, cello or not, if we ever find Jake, what we've got to say to him isn't going to make music.
2: Chad!
1: Yeah?
2: Just riding through them Quakies. That's Jake now.
1: Darting into that grove of trees, he must have spotted us. Yeah, we better knock on these...
2: The shots came right from those aspens.
1: Yeah, right where Big Jake rode. Come on. Easy now. Oh, boy. Oh. Hey, there. Yeah. Yeah, Cherokee, come on. Help me turn him over.
0: You bet.
2: That's Big Jake.
0: I hate to correct you, Todd, but that was Big Jake. Three of those four shots went plumb through him.
1: From the angles of the shots, he must have had him surrounded.
2: Just like they did us last night.
0: Well, Counselor, there goes your case. Higher than a kite.
1: Maybe.
2: Huh? What do you mean, maybe? With Jake dead, you'll never prove nothing. And for my part, I think I'm taking Carew's advice and moving on.
1: Now, wait. There's no doubt in my mind that Carew got Jake for fear that we might get to him first. How he knew what we were up to is beyond me.
2: It ain't beyond me. His girlfriend wormed it out of me for him.
1: You'd make a pretty poor judge, Todd. You'd have everyone convicted before they ever got into court.
2: Well, how in tarnation would Carew have found out that we were looking
1: for...
2: Well,
1: let's find that out when the time comes. For now, let's find out what we can right here.
0: Billy Blue Blazes, you believe in ghosts or something, Chad? What are you going to find out from a dead man?
1: I don't know. Yet. But we may find out enough not only to get back Todd's claim, but to have Carew swinging from a gallows for murder. Being a lawyer, I don't usually play hunches, but this time my hunch was right. There in Big Jake's inside shirt pocket was a map and description of Todd's claim in handwriting, which Todd admitted was undoubtedly Carew's. He'd seen Carew's markers in a couple of faro games. It wasn't much to go on, but it was enough to send us back to the Bonanza Bar for a little further checking up.
3: I'd invite you all to sit down, but I know you three gents are leaving town in a few minutes. Soon gonna be sunset.
1: It soon is at that, Carew. I made a suggestion to Todd that he wants to talk to you about.
3: Yeah? Well, I better be quick.
2: It'll be quick, all right. You jumped my claim and we know it.
3: The sun's setting right now. Maybe my eyes ain't so good, but 2 minutes from now, it's going to look dark again, if you know what I mean.
2: Your eyes were good enough to see Big Jake's back out in that grove.
1: That'll be enough, Todd.
4: Todd, please don't be crazy. Get out while you have a chance.
2: I'm not telling you again. Keep out of this, Thea.
3: There's less than 2 minutes left now.
1: Now, look, let me do the talking. Whatever money Todd had, he used up prospecting for the claim that Jake Hunbright filed on.
3: Yeah.
1: So I suggest to save further trouble and to get enough money to move on, that Todd write you out a quitclaim contract giving you all rights to the claim, for which you give him $100. Here, I even drew up the papers. All you gotta do, Carew, is sign your name to it.
3: Okay, that's a deal.
4: Oh, thank God.
1: Just sign your name here.
3: All right. There you are. Now, I'll get you the $100.
2: Never mind $100 now. This paper's all we want.
3: What?
2: That signature's the same handwriting we got here on this paper we took off Big Jake's body.
5: Why, you blasted...
1: You fool, let that gun alone.
4: Rocky, go!
0: Why, that fool female, she stepped right into that shot.
1: Cherokee, grab him, quick. You better drop that gun, Carew.
5: I'll drop it after.
1: Why, a blame fool. He just about committed suicide. Pulled the trigger just as I pushed the gun barrel up by his neck. Todd, is Thea...
6: I'm afraid she's...
1: Come on, Cherokee. Let's have a look at her while somebody goes out and finds a doctor.

0: Well, Todd, not only have Cherokee and I got business back in Dos Rios, but I guess we're a little awkward in the ladies' bedroom.
1: Oh, this won't be a ladies' bedroom for long.
2: My little pigeon, I'm afraid you're going to have to explain that, even to me.
1: I just mean that as soon as the doctor says I'm able, this lady's bedroom's going to be out at Todd's Diggings.
0: Well, they say that marriages are made in heaven. Yours certainly comes as close to proving it as any. Sawbones told me that if Carew's shot the theostat had been a half inch further to the left, that, well...
2: Well, even my Cherokee Indian rattlesnake oil couldn't have done any good for her.
0: And now, don't forget, you two. Cherokee and I are expecting a piece of the wedding cake to put under our pillars.
2: Yes, indeed. Yes, indeed. Ah, those pleasant dreams. Wedding cake, father, good old Kentucky bourbon under my pillow.
0: And let this be a lesson to you, Todd. The most important thing that glitters doesn't have to be a nugget. It's usually a woman with a heart of gold.

Frontier Town, starring Tex Chandler, is a Bruce Ells production. Story and supervision by Joel Murcott. Direction by Paul Franklin. Music written and played by Ivan Dittmars. Be sure to be with us again this time 1 week from today for another fine action-adventure story with your favorite young Western star, Tex Chandler. Frontier Town came to you from Hollywood.

0: Would you credit it? 50-odd years of baking the same old Hovies. Now top brass at Hovies tell me they want an alternative. Still with same wheat germ goodness, but a bit softer like and less crusty. I told them I'm too old to change my ways now. I'll put one at Lance onto it. Very nice, young Harold. If you like that sort of thing.
1: Hovis Handy Love. A new, softer Hovis.
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This is Laurence Olivier. Today, for a change, our play is to be taken from sequences I've chosen from a novel which I think must be almost the most famous ever written. Charles Dickens, David Copperfield. This particular sequence introduces a particular character. To me, a very particular character, Mr. Micawber. So now I'm going to tell you the story of Mr. Micawber's difficulties.

My name is David Copperfield. And this is to be the story of an early chapter in my life. The story of my boyhood. It is a deplorable, but no unusual thing for a boy to be out of favor with his stepfather. And since he stood in that relation to me, perhaps I can charge no unusual harshness against Mr. Murdstone in that he wished me out of his sight. As his stepson, I was an

0: against Mr. Murdstone in that he wished me out of his sight. As his stepson, I was an expense and a burden to him, and Mr. Murdstone could see no reason why that expense should be prolonged, which was the reason, no doubt, why he launched me so early upon my working career.
1: I suppose you know, David, that I'm not rich. At any rate, you know it now. You've received some considerable education already. Education is costly. And even if it were not and I could afford it, I'm of opinion it would not be to your advantage to stay on at school.
2: Yes, sir. I mean, no, sir.
1: What is before you is a fight with the world. And the sooner you begin it, the better.
2: Yes, sir.
1: You've heard the counting house mentioned sometimes.
2: The counting house?
1: Our business, Murdstone and Grinby in the wine trade.
2: Yes, sir. I think so.
1: Well, you've heard the counting house mentioned, or the business, or the cellars, or the wharf, or something about it.
2: Yes, sir.
1: Well, Mr. Quinlan here manages the business. He suggests that it gives employment to other boys, and he sees no reason why it shouldn't on the same terms give employment to you.
3: He having no other prospect, Murdstone.
1: Precisely. Those terms are, David, that you earn enough for yourself to provide for your eating and drinking and pocket money. Your lodging, which I have arranged for, will be paid by me.
2: Yes, sir. Thank you, sir.
1: So you are now going to London, David, with Mr. Quinlan here, to begin the world on your own account. In short, you are provided for and will please to do your duty. You will leave on the coach tomorrow morning.
0: I know enough of the world now to have almost lost the capacity of being surprised by anything. But it is a matter of some surprise to me even now that I can have been so easily thrown away at such an age. A child of excellent abilities and with strong powers of observation. Quick, eager, delicate, and soon hurt bodily and mentally. It seems wonderful to me that nobody should have made any sign in my behalf. But none was made. And I became, at 10 years old, a little laboring hind in the service of Murdstone and Grimby. Their warehouse was on the London riverside, down in Blackfriars. It was a crazy old house with a wharf of its own, abutting on the water when the tide was in, and on the mud when the tide was out, and literally overrun with rats.
4: You don't want to take any notice of the rats. They won't bother you if you don't bother them.
2: No, I won't.
4: My name's Mick. Mick Walker. And that there's my dad. He's a bargeman. And this is Mealy.
2: Mealy?
5: Yes. I'm Mealy Potatoes, they call me. My dad's a farmer. What's your dad?
2: Well, I don't really have a dad. My stepfather's Mr. Murdstone.
5: What, him? The governor? Not that we see much of him round here, of course. Cool, are you one of the knobs, then?
4: Nah, he's just a bottle washer like you and me. Oh. Come on, then. Let's get started on some of these.
2: What do I have to do, please?
4: You've got to watch out for flaws in them and wash them as hasn't got them. Then you've got to stick labels on them when they're filled and cork them in the cask here. So let's get started on them.
0: No words can express the secret agony of my soul as I sunk into my new companionship or the shame I felt in my new position. As often as Mick Walker went away in the course of that afternoon, I mingled my tears with the water in which I was washing the bottles and sobbed as if there were a flaw in my own breast and it was in danger of bursting. It was dinner time before anyone spoke to me again.
4: Hey, he wants you. Mr. Quinlan in the county now. He said to tell you.
2: Oh, thank you. Yes.
0: I went into the counting house where Mr. Quinlan was waiting for me and found there a stoutish middle-aged person in a brown surtout and black tights and shoes, with no more hair upon his head, which was a large one and very shining, than there is upon an egg, and with a very extensive face, which he turned full upon me. His clothes were shabby, but he had an imposing shirt collar on. He carried a jaunty sort of stick with a large pair of rusty tassels to it, and a quizzing glass hung outside his coat.
6: Ah. Well, this is he. So this is Master Copperfield. I hope I see you well, sir.
2: Yes, sir. Thank you, sir. I hope you're the same, sir.
6: I am, thank heaven, very well. I've received a letter from Mr. Murdstone in which he mentions that he would desire me to receive into an apartment in the rear of my house, which is at present unoccupied, and is, in short, to be let as a, in short, as a bedroom. The young beginner whom I now have the pleasure to...
7: This is Mr. Micawber.
6: That is my name.
7: Mr. Micawber is known to Mr. Murdstone. He takes orders for us on commission, when he can get any. He's been written to by Mr. Murdstone on the subject of your lodgings, and he'll receive you as a lodger.
6: My address is Windsor Terrace, City Road. I live there.
2: Yes, sir. Thank you, sir.
6: Under the impression that your peregrinations in this metropolis have not yet been extensive, and that you might find some difficulty in penetrating the arcana of the modern Babylon in the direction of the City Road, in short, that you might lose yourself, I shall be happy to call this evening and install you in the knowledge of the nearest way.
2: It's very kind of you, sir.
6: At what hour?
7: At about eight.
6: At about eight. I beg to wish you good day, Mr. Quinlan. I will intrude no longer.
0: My salary at Murdstone and Grimby's was 6 shillings a week. Mr. Quinlan had paid me a week down, from his own pocket, I believe, and I gave Mealy sixpence out of it to get my trunk carried to Windsor Terrace.

0: that night, it being too heavy for my strength, small as I was. I paid 6 pence more for dinner, which was a meat pie, and a turn at the neighboring pump. At the appointed hour, Mr. Micawber called to conduct me to his home, a house in Windsor Terrace that was shabby like himself, but also, like himself, made all the show it could. And there I was duly presented to Mrs. Micawber.
1: And this, my dear, is Master Copperfield, whom we have undertaken to install in the top floor back in the capacity of, in short, as our lodger.
2: We are happy to have you among us, Master Copperfield. Though I never thought before I was married, when I lived with Papa and Mama, that I should ever find it necessary to take a lodger. But Mr. Micawber being in difficulties, all considerations of private feelings give way.
3: Yes, ma'am.
1: The difficulties, I trust, are of a merely temporary nature. Almost any time now, I'm expecting something to turn up.
2: This is Master Wilkins Micawber, aged 4. This is Miss Emma, aged 3. These are the twins, as yet unweaned. And this is the help, Cricket.
4: I'm an orphling from St. Luke's.
3: Pleased to meet you. My name's David, David Copperfield.
1: Well, Copperfield, Mrs. Micawber will show you to your room while I assist at the preparation of a convivial ball. In short, an egg flip with our kippers.
3: Thank you, sir.
2: This way, Master Copperfield. Mr. Micawber's difficulties are almost overwhelming at present. Whether it is possible to bring him through them, I don't know. When I lived at home with Papa and Mama, I really should have hardly understood what the word meant in the sense in which I now employ it. But experience sure does it, as Papa used to say.
3: I'm very sorry, ma'am. I hope things will turn out for him.
2: Of course. If Mr. Micawber's creditors will not give him time, they must take the consequences. And the sooner they bring it to the issue, the better. Blood cannot be obtained from a stone. Neither can anything on account be obtained at present, not to mention the law expenses, from Mr. Micawber. Well, Master Copperfield, this is your room. I trust you will be comfortable.
3: Yes, ma'am. Thank you very much.
0: My room was at the top of the house, at the back. A close chamber, scantily furnished, and stenciled all over with an ornament which my young imagination represented as a blue muffin. In that room, or with the family, I passed my leisure time for the next few weeks. My own exclusive breakfast of a penny loaf and a pennyworth of milk I provided myself. I kept another small loaf and a modicum of cheese on a particular shelf of a particular cupboard to make my supper on when I came back at night. Otherwise, I was out at the warehouse all day and had to support myself on my 6 shillings for the week. Meanwhile, Mr. Micawber's difficulties showed no sign of abating.
5: Come on! You ain't heard yet, you know, Mr. Micawber! Pay us, will you? Downsize, you know, that's mean. I wouldn't be mean if I was you. Here, pay us, will you? Just pay us, yeah? Come on, we ain't got no time for swindlers and robbers, not us. We
1: have to... Oh, dear, oh, dear, oh, dear. I do wish they wouldn't be so importunate. You can scarcely imagine the grief and mortification I feel, Copperfield, that you should find my affairs in such an unhappy state.
3: I think he's gone now, Mr. Micawber.
1: Well, we shall see, we shall see. After all, it is only time that I require of him, and all shall be put to rights. It just so happens I have every expectation of something turning up, in which case I shall meet every man's expectation, and in short, I shall pay them.
2: Little did I think, Master Copperfield, when I was living with my...
1: I was making a little calculation the other night as to the expense of putting bow windows to the house. I cannot help feeling that it would be a great improvement.
2: Well, no doubt it would, Micawber, but this is hardly the time for it.
1: Perhaps you're right, my dear. I was merely thinking of it in case anything turns up. Since the coast now appears to be clear, I will take the opportunity of going about my business, I think. Goodbye, my dear. Good day to you, Copperfield.
3: Good day, sir.
2: Master Copperfield, I make no stranger of you, and therefore do not hesitate to say that Mr. Micawber's difficulties are coming to a crisis.
3: I'm very sorry, ma'am.
2: With the exception of the heel of a Dutch cheese, which is not adapted to the wants of a young family, there is really not a scrap of anything in the larder.
3: Oh, dear. I've 2 shillings of my money left, ma'am. If you would only...
2: No, my dear Master Copperfield, far be it from my thoughts. But you have a discretion beyond your years and can render me another kind of service if you will.
3: Of course, Mrs. Micawber. Anything.
2: I've parted with the plate myself. 6 tea, 2 salt, and a pair of sugars I borrowed money on with my own hands. But the twins are a great tie. And to me, with my recollections of Papa and Mama, these transactions are very painful. There are still a few trifles we could part with, though Mr. Micawber's feelings would never allow him to dispose of them. Master Copperfield, if I might ask you...
3: Why, of course, ma'am. I passed the pawnbroker's on my way to work.
0: At the pawnbroker's shop, I soon began to be very well known. But Mr. Micawber's difficulties were such that no pawnbroker could take care of them for long. And at last, those difficulties came indeed to a crisis.
2: Micawber! wrong? Who are these persons?
1: No, my dear, I regret to announce that the blow has fallen. I am to regard myself as temporarily in the embarrassment of a restraint, and am, in short, I'm under arrest.
2: Under arrest?
1: Yes, how painful it must be to you, my dear. I am to be carried over to the King's Bench prison in the borough for debt. The god of day has gone down upon me. In short, my heart is broken.
5: Now,
2: this is little short of an outrage. If my poor papa and mamma
1: Yes, my dear, we must bear these things as best we may. I have no doubt at all that the restraint would be of a purely temporary nature.
6: I told these
1: gentlemen that I am hourly expecting something to turn up.
2: Let's come to this.
1: My dear, we must bear our troubles philosophically. As for you, Copperfield, I must solemnly advise you to take warning by my fate. I invite you to consider one thing. If a man has an income of £20 and spends £19, 19 shillings and sixpence, he will be happy. If he has an income of £20 and spends £20, aught and sixpence, he will be miserable.
2: Nothing,
1: Copperfield, nothing. And now, gentlemen, I'm at your disposal. To the King's Bench prison!

0: we continue Theatre Royal with Sir Laurence Olivier.
1: On the first Sunday after Mr. Micawber was taken to the King's Bench Prison, I went to have dinner there with him. Mr. Micawber was waiting for me within the gate, and we went up to his room, top story but one, and there we cried together. He again begged me to take warning from his example, after which he borrowed a shilling from me for porter, gave me a written order on Mrs. Micawber for the amount, and put away his pocket handkerchief and cheered up. We sat before a little fire with two bricks put within the rusted gate, one on each side, to prevent its burning too many coals. Then another debtor, who shared the room with him, came in from the bakehouse with a loin of mutton, and we all set to.
2: I hope you remembered to give Captain Hopkins my compliments, Copperfield, for the loan of his knife and fork.
3: Oh, yes, sir. He sent his compliments to you along with...
2: Very civil of him, I'm sure. And how are things progressing in Windsor Terrace? Mrs. Micawber is bearing up well, you say?
3: Very well, sir. Some of the furniture has been sold up, but we still have enough for our needs.
2: I am sorry to hear about the furniture, Copperfield. Still, no doubt Mrs. Micawber knows what is best in the circumstances.
3: Yes, sir.
2: May I persuade you to a little more mutton, Copperfield? Perhaps a glass of porter would not come amiss.
3: Thank you, sir.
2: After all, we must keep in good heart. I'm prepared to meet the demands of my creditors in any way which can be confounded, and hope to be beforehand with the world again before too long.
1: There was something agreeable and gypsy-like in the dinner after all. I took back Captain Hopkins' knife and fork early in the afternoon and went home to comfort Mrs. Micawber with an account of my visit. She fainted when she saw me return and made a little jug of egg hot afterwards to console us while we talked it over.
4: You can have no idea, Master Copperfield, how all this distresses me.
3: I can imagine, ma'am.
4: Now that most of the furniture has been carried away, there really seems no point in our staying on in this house any longer. I'm seriously thinking of joining Mr. Micawber myself.
3: Yes, ma'am, but what...
4: If you will be so good as to return the key to the landlord, I can have the beds moved over to the King's Bench. And much as I dislike such a course, there seems to be no alternative.
3: But what about me, ma'am?
4: Oh, my dear Master Copperfield, I have no intention of leaving you unprovided for. I can hire you a room in the neighborhood, one for you and another for Cricket.
3: Thank you, ma'am, I'm sure. If it weren't for me being an orphan...
4: At all costs, we must contrive to keep together, Master Copperfield, for we have come to regard you as very much one of the family.
3: I hope Mr. Micawber's difficulties can be overcome, ma'am.
4: Of that I have no doubt, Master Copperfield. The crisis in our affairs will pass.
1: And so, moving into an even smaller palace, which commanded a pleasant prospect of a timber yard, I continued my daily round at the warehouse. The only changes that I can now remember are that I grew gradually more shabby and lonely, and that the weight of Mr. and Mrs. Micawber's affairs began to press on me more lightly. Some relatives and friends had engaged to help them with their part, and they really lived more comfortably in the prison than they had lived for a long time while out of it. I still used to breakfast with them, by virtue of some arrangement that I've forgotten. I also spent each evening with them, walking up and down the parade with Mr. Micawber, or playing casino with Mrs. Micawber, and hearing reminiscences of her papa and mama. Whether they knew where I was at Murdstone and Grimby's, I'm unable to say. At least I never told them.
2: You will rejoice to hear, Copperfield, that my affairs have at last passed their crisis. The deed of which I've told you has ceased to be a rock ahead of us. In short, I can see my way.
3: You mean you're going to be released, Mr. Micawber?
4: My family has decided that Mr. Micawber should apply for his release under the Insolvent Debtors Act. We expect him to be set free in a few weeks' time.
3: No, yes,
2: and then I have no doubt I shall, please heaven, begin to be beforehand with the world and to live in a perfectly new manner. If anything turns up.
3: But what has happened? When did you hear, Mr. Micawber?
2: I've still not heard officially, you understand. I have composed a petition to the House of Commons praying for an alteration in the law of imprisonment for debt. We have here in the prison a club, Copperfield, in which, as a gentleman, I may claim to have some authority. I have expressed my views of the petition to our fellow members, who have strongly approved of the same, and, in short, they're all going to sign it. Captain Hopkins here has the draft.
5: Indeed. I make so bold as to read it to Master Copperfield, sir. It's a noble document. To the people's representatives in Parliament assembled. We, the petitioners, His Majesty's unfortunate subjects, humbly approach your Honourable House in the belief that the best interests of His Majesty's realm can the more effectively be served by reconsideration of the laws by which we are...
1: In due time, Mr. Micawber's petition was ripe for hearing, and to our great joy, he was ordered to be discharged under the Insolvent Debtors Act. His creditors had not proved implacable, and Mrs. Micawber informed me that even the most revengeful of them, a bootmaker, had declared in open court that he bore Mr. Micawber no malice, but that when money was owing to him, he liked to be paid. He said he thought it was only human nature. Mr. Micawber returned to the King's Bench when his case had been heard, as some fees were to be settled and some formalities observed before he could actually be released. The club received him with transport and held an harmonic meeting that evening at his honor. While Mr. Micawber's release was being celebrated, Mrs. Micawber and I retired for some lamb's fry in private, surrounded by her sleeping family.
4: On such an occasion, I will give you, Master Copperfield, in a little more flip, the memory of my papa and mama.
3: Are they dead, ma'am?
4: My mama departed this life before Mr. Micawber's difficulties commenced, or at least before they became pressing. My papa lived to bail Mr. Micawber several times and then expired, regretted by a numerous circle.
3: I'm sorry, ma'am. But what are you and Mr. Micawber going to do now that he's out of his difficulties?
4: My family are of opinion that Mr. Micawber should quit London and exert his talents in the country. Mr. Micawber is a man of great talent, Master Copperfield.
3: I'm sure of that, ma'am.
4: Of great talent. My family are of opinion that, with a little interest, something might be done for a man of his ability in the custom house. The influence of my family being local, it is their wish that Mr. Micawber should go down to Plymouth. They think it is indispensable that he should be upon the spot.
3: That he may be ready?
4: Exactly. That he may be ready in the case of anything turning up.
3: Are you going too, ma'am?
4: I never will desert Mr. Micawber, Master Copperfield. Mr. Micawber may have concealed his difficulties from me in the first instance, but his sanguine temper may have led him to expect that he would overcome them. The pearl necklace and bracelets which I inherited from Mama have been disposed of for less than half their value. And the set of coral, which was the wedding gift of my papa, has been actually thrown away for nothing. But I will never desert Mr. Micawber. No, I never will do it. It's no use asking me.
3: But, ma'am, I'm not asking you to desert him.
4: Mr. Micawber has his faults. I don't deny that he's improvident. I don't deny that he has kept me in the dark as to his resources and his liabilities both. But I never will desert Mr. Micawber.
6: Emma, my angel, whatever is the matter?
4: I never will desert you,
6: my life, I'm perfectly aware of it. Pray calm yourself.
4: He's the parent of my children. He's the father of my twins. He's the husband of my affection. And I never will desert Mr. Micawber.
1: Mr. Micawber was so deeply affected by this proof of her devotion that he hung over her in a passionate manner, imploring her to look up and be calm. Finally, he begged me to do him the favor of taking a chair on the staircase while he got her to bed. I would have taken my leave for the night, but that he would not hear of my doing that until the stranger's bell should ring. So I sat at the staircase window until he came out and joined me.
3: How is Mrs. Micawber now, sir?
6: Very low, Copperfield, I'm afraid. Very low. Reaction. Ah, this has been a dreadful day. We stand alone now. Everything is gone from us.
3: But I thought you'd both be so happy about your release, Mr. Micawber.
6: Ah, yes, my release. God bless you, Copperfield. God bless you.
1: Mr. and Mrs. Micawber were so used to their old difficulties, I think, that they felt quite shipwrecked when they came to consider that at last they were released from them. But through all the confusion and lowness of spirits in which we had suddenly become involved, I plainly saw that Mr. and Mrs. Micawber and their family were going away from London and that a parting between us was near at hand. The next day, they took a lodging in the house where I lived. At the end of the week, they had made arrangements for setting out to Plymouth.
4: I shall never, Master Copperfield, revert to the period of Mr. Micawber's difficulties without thinking of you. Your conduct has always been of the most delicate and obliging description. You have never been a lodger. You have been a friend.
6: My dear, Copperfield has a heart to feel for the distresses of his fellow creatures when they are behind a cloud, and a head to plan, and a hand to, in short, a general ability to dispose of such available property as could be made away with.
3: I'm very sorry you're going away, sir. Truly I am.
6: My dear young friend, I'm older than you. A man of some experience in life, and of some experience, in short, in difficulties, generally speaking. At present, and until something turns up, which I am, I may say, hourly expecting, I have nothing to bestow but advice. Still, my advice is so far worth taking that, in short, that I've never taken it myself, and am the miserable wretch you behold.
4: Oh, my dear, Mr.
6: I say, the miserable wretch you behold. My advice is, never do tomorrow what you can do today. Procrastination is the thief of time. Collar him.
4: My poor papa, Maxim.
6: My dear, your papa was very well in his way, and heaven forbid that I should disparage him. Take him for all in all. We ne'er shall see, in short, make the acquaintance probably of anybody possessing at his time of life the same legs for gaiters, and able to read the same description of print without spectacles. But he applied that maxim to our marriage, my dear. And that was so far prematurely entered into in consequence that I never recovered the expense. Not that I'm sorry for it. Quite the contrary, my love.
4: I have never regretted the day, Micawber, no matter what your difficulties may have been.
6: My other piece of advice, Copperfield, you know. Annual income, £20. Annual expenditure, £19, 19 and 6p. Result, happiness. Annual income, £20. Annual expenditure, £20, 0 and 6p. Result, misery. The blossom is blighted, the leaf is withered. The god of day goes down upon the dreary scene, and, in short, you're forever flawed, as I am. Your health, Copperfield.
4: I'll remember all you've told me, Mr. Corbett. Truly, I will.
1: Next morning, I met the whole family at the coach office and saw them with a desolate heart take their places outside the coach at the back.
4: Master Copperfield, God bless you. I never can forget all that, you know, and I never would if I could.
3: Thank you, ma'am. I shall never forget you either.
6: Copperfield, farewell. Every happiness and prosperity. If in the course of revolving years I could persuade myself that my blighted destiny had been a warning to you, I should feel that I had not occupied another man's place in existence all in vain. In case of anything turning up, of which I'm rather confident, I shall be extremely pleased if it should be in my power to advance your project.
3: Thank you, sir. You've been very kind to me.
1: I think, as Mrs. Micawber sat at the back of the coach for the children, and I stood in the road looking wistfully at them, a mist cleared from her eyes, and she saw what a little creature I really was. I think so, because she beckoned me to climb up with quite a new and motherly expression in her face and put her arm round my neck and gave me just such a kiss as she might have given to her own boy. I had barely time to get down again before the coach started. I could hardly see the family for the handkerchiefs they waved. It was gone in a minute.
4: God bless you, Master Copperfield.
1: It was gone in a minute. The Orfling and I stood looking vacantly at each other in the middle of the road, and then shook hands and said goodbye. And David Copperfield was on his own at last. This is Laurence Olivier again. This week, in our play, taken from sequences chosen from Charles Dickens' David Copperfield, our cast included Susan Richards as Mrs. Micawber, Patricia Fryer as the young David Copperfield, together with Anthony Green, Gabriel Blunt, Keith Pyatt, and Jackson Fraser. I look forward to the pleasure of your company next week, when I shall introduce another play. Until then, au revoir.

0: Sir Laurence Olivier starred in today's transcribed program. The script was by Derek Patmore. The music was under the direction of Sidney Torch. Theatre Royal is an NBC presentation, produced and directed by Harry Allen Towers.
1: You know, cats have minds of their own. That's why we love them. They really do know what they like.
2: Tibby.
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13: Because they happen to be my tube of polo, dear Henry. Have one.
16: Here, do you know something? 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
13: I hope you're not hungry, dear Henry, dear Henry. I've just burnt the roast and I've ruined the spuds.
12: Well, that's a nice thing, isn't it? After I've been working...
13: Henry, I've got me secret supply.
12: You don't mean...
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0: And now, here he is, the one, the only...
1: Well, here I am again with $1,000 for one of our couplets. Is that right?
2: That's probably the French pronunciation.
1: Oh, well, what is it?
2: Couples.
1: Oh, couples. Here you are for one of our couples, yes. And if any of them say the secret word, the duck will come down and pay him $101. The word tonight is table. All right, how is it they didn't eat you for Christmas? Peter. George, who's first on the agenda?
2: Oh, Mrs. Pearl.
1: Is that right, agenda?
2: Agenda, yes.
1: What does that mean?
2: A list.
1: I've got a little agenda from Gilbert and Sullivan, would you say that? Someday it may happen that a victim must be found. I've got a little agenda. That doesn't make
2: list.
1: Sense.
2: No.
1: List.
2: A roster.
1: Oh, a roster.
2: Mm-hmm.
1: Well, that's a... Isn't that a male chicken, a roster? You know, Franz Liszt, when he was born, that's what his mother was saying. I've got a little list. I've got a little list.
2: Mrs. Pearl Runyon and Mr. Charles Pierce are waiting to talk to you, Groucho. Folks, you come in, please, and meet... Groucho Marx.
1: Welcome to the DeSoto Plymouth Dealers. Say the secret word, and you each take home an extra $50.50. It's a common word, something you would normally find around the house. Now, let's see. Pearl Onion and Charles Pierce, eh? Pearl, I'll start with you. Where are you from?
3: From the great state of Kentucky, Groucho. Born in Belfry,
1: Kentucky. Some moonshine is out front, I see. What was that again? Give me that.
3: I was born in Belfry, Pike County, Kentucky.
1: Pike County, Kentucky, eh?
3: Yes, sir.
1: Are you married?
3: I'm single, Groucho.
1: You're single, Groucho, eh? Well, that's certainly a new state of matrimony. What sort of business are you in?
3: Well, I'm in politics.
1: Are you a Democrat or a Republican?
3: Oh, I'm a Democrat.
1: In that case... There they are, the same moonshine as applauding. How long have you been in Kentucky politics, Pearl?
3: Well, I have held office 22 years.
1: What are you doing in Hollywood, Pearl?
3: Well, one of the things, I have been asked to commission you, a Kentucky colonel by Governor Lawrence Weatherby, Groucho.
1: Me, a colonel?
3: While visiting here in Hollywood, yes.
1: Isn't a colonel the inside of a nut? Why me? What have I done for Kentucky, other than staying out of the state?
3: Oh, well, you've given a lot of people a great deal of pleasure in Kentucky by your...
1: Well, what is your job in state politics?
3: Well, presently, I am state treasurer of Kentucky.
1: State treasurer? What are you doing this far west? Are you skipping to the South Seas?
3: Well,
1: forget those mad plans and fly with me to Alaska. We'll have a little nest, love nest made of $10 bills.
3: Wonderful.
1: Your name is, Charles Pierce, huh?
4: Yes, sir.
1: Are you one of the Pierce brothers?
4: No, I'm not one of them.
1: You know, do you know who the Pierce brothers are?
4: Yeah, they were the undertakers.
1: Well, they still are, I imagine. That's not a dead issue yet, you know.
4: Not the same line of business. I correct people's health and make them look young.
1: I see.
4: Even to get old.
1: Oh, well, that's very... How old are you, Charlie?
4: 89.
1: 89. Why did you come to Hollywood, Charlie? Were you sick of fresh air?
4: No. I came here for my health.
1: You came for your health? What an optimist, eh? Obviously, you don't know much about California. How long have you been here?
4: 55 years.
1: Well, that's a great tribute to our climate. You must have been living in an airtight jar for the last 55 years. Charlie, you look sound as a dollar.
4: Yes, sir. I am. Feel fine.
1: I know. The time has come to stop talking and start making some money.
4: Yes.
1: We start you off with $100, and if you miss a question, you lose half of your bankroll. And we only want one answer between you on the answers. Now, you selected American history. And remember, the more the question is worth, the harder it is. Now, what do you want to start with? The little sums are easy questions, and the big sums are hard questions.
4: Yes, sir.
3: $70.
1: Mm-hmm. From what country did the United States originally obtain the Philippine Islands?
4: Spain.
1: Spain is right.
5: You now have $170.
1: Now what are you going to go for?
3: $80.
1: $80. President Jefferson bought some land from Napoleon that eventually became Arkansas, Iowa, Kansas, Nebraska, and parts of 9 other states. What was this important acquisition called?
4: Louisiana.
3: Louisiana Purchase.
1: Louisiana Purchase is right.
5: You'll have $250.
1: What do you want to try now? Little one or a big one?
3: 90.
4: 90.
1: In 1801, one of the Barbary states declared war on the United States for refusing to pay tribute to their pirates. What Barbary state was this? One answer now. What was the name of the Barbary state?
3: Spain?
1: No, it was Tripoli.
5: You lost half your $250. You now have $125.
1: All right, you're still in good shape.
3: $100?
1: The first direct tax levied by England on her American colonies was a tax on newspapers, almanacs, pamphlets, and legal documents. What was this objectionable act called?
4: The embargo on tea in the Massachusetts.
1: Give us an answer.
4: Tea was the...
1: No, I'm sorry, Charlie, you were flirting with her, but it was the Stamp Act.
2: You wind up with $62.50.
1: Well, I'm sorry you didn't win more. Thanks, and good luck from the DeSoto Plymouth dealers.
4: Thank you.
1: And a happy new year.
2: I'd like to introduce
1: just a minute, George. I want to talk about my new DeSoto. I just drove it down from the house, and I drove it to Palm Springs the other day. And it is just great. I've never had a car that I'm so crazy about. It's so big and roomy and comfortable, and it's got so many little wonderful things on it, too, in addition to the great power and the class of this car. You know, like a clock on the steering wheel. And it doesn't be wound, and it's not by electricity. As you turn the wheel, the clock automatically winds itself. And the seats go back and forth and up and down, and even little things like the windshield mirror. You know, sometimes you get a glare from the car in back of you. And this has a device on. You turn this, and it makes it dark, and you can see the lights, but there's no flash there at all. No, I just can't tell you how crazy I am about it. It's the greatest car I ever drove. And I would say this if I wasn't working for the DeSoto people.
2: You say it very often, you'll put me out of a job, too, you know.
1: I meant to ask you a question. How do you like your new car?
2: Well, everything you've said about it, I second. I think if I had to pick out any one feature of the car, I think the push-button driving is one of the greatest things that's ever been invented.
1: I want you to take my advice and go in and see the new DeSoto. If you see it, you'll buy it.
2: Groucho, we have a young married couple for you now. They're Mr. and Mrs. Horn. So, folks, you come in, please, and meet Groucho Marx.
1: Welcome to Your Betcha Life. Say the secret word and take home an extra $101. It's a common word, something you find around the house. Mr. and Mrs. Victor Horn, eh? You say your name is Horn?
3: Mm-hmm.
1: Well, yeah. Very attractive couple, eh? I just wanted to do what Magellan did and go around the horn. Horn, eh? Victor, what kind of a name is Horn?
6: Well, it was originally Dutch. It was Van Horn.
1: Oh.
6: They cut off the van.
1: I see, huh? What is your face name, Louis Armstrong?
3: It's Lorraine Horn.
1: Lorraine, huh? Sweet Lorraine, is that you?
3: Well, I don't know.
1: That's a fairly marked accent, Lorraine. Are you from the South?
3: Yes, from Johannesburg, South Africa.
1: Johannesburg? Well, you see, I could tell you were from the South. Just happened to be South Africa, that's... Are you from Johannesburg, too?
6: Yes.
1: Or are you from Dixie?
6: Johannesburg.
1: Oh. Could you tell us how you met this dish, Mr. Horn?
6: Yes. I was invited to a party through a mutual friend of ours, and that's where I met her, at the party.
1: Well, you went there without a girl?
6: Yes, I went there with the intention of picking up a dish.
1: What, were you a waiter?
6: No. I was a fireman at the time.
1: You were a fireman? You climbed in the window and met her?
6: No, I was invited.
1: Oh. What are you and Vic doing here in California?
3: We started out on an extended honeymoon.
1: On a honeymoon?
6: Well, the idea is there's about 3 men to every woman back home, so the only thing I could do was pack her up and take her out of the country.
1: You say that there are 3 men for each girl?
6: Approximately, yes.
1: You hear that, all you single girls out front? There's a boat lease for South Africa in about 30 minutes. Well, would you say the percentage was the other way in this country?
6: Well, according to statistics we have read, it's about 3 women to every man.
1: In this country?
6: Yes. Mm-hmm.
1: Well, some miser is holding out on my quota. You're nice people, and I think you'll be a big help to this country if you remain here in the United States. All right, well, let's play You Bet Your Life and see how much you can win.
2: In the race for the $1,000, the first couple won $62.50, and the secret word is table.
1: Did anybody explain the rules to you?
7: Yes, thank you.
1: Well, let's go, and all kidding aside, I hope you win a lot of money.
7: Thank you.
1: And if you must go back to South Africa, I hope you leave Larry here. You selected the dictionary quiz, and remember, the more the question is worth, the harder it is. Don't you think she's pretty?
8: I certainly do, yeah.
1: Well, look at her.
8: I've been looking at her up there.
1: You can admire her hair, too, you know. Would you be offended if Laurie kissed Mr. Fenneman?
6: Oh, yes, I think I would.
1: Well, I just meant a kind of a brotherly brush on the cheek. I didn't mean a...
6: It's these brothers I took her away from back in South Africa.
1: Well, George, give me the dollar you promised me, man. Come on now.
8: Nobody will believe me now.
1: Don't say I didn't try, George.
8: You certainly have.
1: Boy, I know I worked hard on my life for a dollar that I didn't get. Huh? All right, you know, one answer between you on every question. Now, what do you want to start with? 10 to 100. You can have your choice. The little ones are easy. The large ones are difficult.
7: $70.
1: $70, huh? What is ledger domain? Talk
7: I
1: it over.
7: I heard it.
1: LegerDemain. Ledger domain.
7: Rest. It sounds like something legal.
1: No, it's sleight of hand, magic. It's a very common word.
8: Well, you still have $50.
1: Now, what are you going to go for? 60,
7: 80,
1: 90, 40?
6: 60, yeah.
1: What is another name for a merry-go-round?
7: Carousel.
1: That's right, carousel or whirligig.
8: You now have $110.
1: All right. What do you want to try now?
6: Okay, let's go.
1: How much? 80?
6: 80, okay.
1: All right, what do you call the V-shaped tray or trough used to carry mortar or bricks?
6: Trussle, is it? Trowel.
1: V-shaped. Well, it's hard. H-O-D.
7: Oh,
1: you never hear of a hot carrier?
8: You now have $55.
1: Well, you still have another chance. What do you want to try?
7: I think we make it high 90,
1: huh? 90?
6: Yeah, okay.
1: All right, if a philatelist collects stamps, what does a numismatist collect?
6: Numismatist, that sounds...
1: If you don't know, guess.
7: Well, it sounds like coins, but...
1: It is right, coins! Don't go any further.
8: And you wind up with $145.
1: We want you to certainly get as far as Burbank. Thanks and happy New Year from the DeSoto Plymouth Dealers.
6: Thank you.
1: I'm sorry
6: you
1: left this.
8: Mrs. Verna White and Mr. Eugene Mariani are waiting to talk to you. So, folks, would you come in, please, and meet Groucho Marx.
1: Welcome to the DeSoto Plymouth Dealer. Say the secret word, and you'll divide $101. It's a common word, something you find around the house. Verna White and Eugene Mariani, eh? Verna, I'll start with you. Where are you from?
9: Well, I was born in Chicago, the north side of Chicago.
1: That's those bootleggers again out there. You were born in Chicago?
9: Uh-huh.
1: Why did you come to California, Verna? Did you fall for all that double talk from the Chamber of Commerce?
9: Well, I thought the weather would be nice.
1: Well, that was one reason you were fooled. Are there any others?
9: Well, I thought the rooms would be large, and it would be a chance for us to manufacture our large king-size beds.
1: Now, just a moment. You think the rooms are larger here than they are in Chicago?
9: I think so.
1: Why? How did you arrive at that conclusion?
9: I think there's more space here.
1: Well, you mean in the home or in the street or where?
9: All over.
1: All over?
9: Uh-huh.
1: All over the street. Well, what kind of beds do you make?
9: Well, we own White and Pebley Company. we're manufacturers of the large king-size beds.
1: You make a living making king-size beds?
9: All different
1: That's rather
9: custom-made.
1: A limited field, isn't it? How many kings are there left? Why don't you just try making ex-king-size beds? One bed big enough for Farouk would set you up for life.
9: We did make a bed for a king, for the Maharaja of Morbi. And it was 10 foot wide and 10 foot long.
1: How much did it cost him?
9: Oh, over $5,000.
1: Mm-hmm. Well, that is
9: a beautiful bed.
1: For a king, is it $5,000 for a bed? If I paid that much for it, it would be a sheer waste of money. I'd never be able to sleep if I paid that much. You know, with a bed that size, I'd be exhausted just crawling to the edge to put my slippers on. What are some of the unusual beds you've constructed, Vina?
9: We've made beds with toasters in them and sci-fis and TVs built in. We made a piano-shaped bed for Liberace.
1: Liberace? Who's Liberace?
9: He plays the piano. He's a marvelous artist.
1: Plays piano in bed? I don't understand this. Where does he play this piano?
9: I don't know. All over. Everywhere.
1: All over the bed? He plays a piano? Well, Vina, you crawl into one of your creations and take a nap while I get acquainted with your partner here, eh? Moby Dick here, eh? Your name is Eugenie Mariani?
4: Yes, sir, Groucho.
1: That's a pretty fancy moniker you've got there, isn't it, eh?
4: Mm-hmm. Well, Groucho, I usually go under the name of Gypsy Jean, is what I'm referred to.
1: Gypsy Jean?
4: Yes, sir.
1: You sound more like Pinky Lee. What kind of a job have you got, Gene?
4: Oh, right now I'm just working the parking lot attendant and an entertainer.
1: Parking lot
4: attendant
1: and entertainer. Mm-hmm. Mm-hmm. That's kind of a peculiar combination, isn't it? Well, what do? Do you entertain in parking lots?
4: No, right now I am the mayor of Muscle Beach.
1: Well, you must spend a lot of time sleeping if you're a mayor, aren't you?
4: Would you
1: be interested in a private king-size bed?
4: Yes, Groucho. Well, I have the whole beach, and I have the stars above to sleep in.
1: You have the stars above, right?
4: Yeah, to look at.
1: That may be true, but her beds over here have TV sets, hi-fi, coffee makers, and toasters. What has your bed got?
4: Grunion's, Groucho.
1: I can't argue with that, Gene. It's one thing I've always wanted to do, go grunion hunting in bed. Well, getting back to your job as mayor, Gene, just what are your duties?
4: Well, it's my duties, Groucho. I usually entertain the tourists, especially the girls. And I play a uke, and I just composed a song. It's called Gypsy Jean from the Gypsy Jean theme. So would you like to hear it, Groucho?
1: Frankly, I'm not crazy about it. Doesn't this require some musical instrument?
4: Yes, Groucho. I just have a ukulele right over here. Would you like me...
1: You brought it down here?
4: I usually carry it with me, sir.
1: You carried it at the parking lot, too?
4: Right in the parking lot. I even entertain my customers in
1: there. Well, what do you sing? Parking is a sweet sorrow? Huh?
4: No, I just sing my song, Gypsy Jean.
1: Oh.
4: Would you
1: Mr. Fenneman, would you tote Mr. Mariani's instrument out here?
4: Okay, thank you, sir.
1: George, you did that mighty nice.
10: Thank you.
1: I want to congratulate you. Make it short, Gene.
4: Yeah, okay, taxpayers.
1: Oh, this dialogue goes with this, too.

0: A haystack is best at night. The crickets make his music. Beat the twinkling stars so bright. The mountains.
1: Gene, that was mighty good, and I predict that that song will sweep the country.
2: Thank you, sir.
1: And believe me, this country could use a good sweeping. Well, we're going to play You Bet Your Life. You both know how to play this game?
3: Yes, sir.
4: In the race for the $1,000, the second couple is leading with $145.
1: The little questions are easy, and the big questions are hard. Now, you selected the musical category. These are all top tunes of the last 20 years. Remember, the more the question is worth, the harder it is. Now, you can start with 10, 20, all the way up to 100. What are you going to start with?
3: 100.
1: All right, Blake and Van Heusen composed this song in 1940. Give me the title of it. Okay, Jack.

0: Sorry, Groucho. I don't think I know that one.
1: Well, I don't know it either, but it's imagination. Well, that's a difficult question, but that's a lot of money, Jim.
2: Well, you still have $50.
0: Okay, sir.
1: All right. Now, what do you want to try this time? 90? 80?
0: 80.
1: Easy? 90. Easy ones?
0: Okay, 90.
1: In 1939, Hoagy Carmichael turned out this ballad. Let's see if you can identify it.
0: Sorry, Groucho, it's my fault. No.
1: Well, I'm sorry, but this isn't too hard. I get along without you very well.
2: You now have $25.
1: What are you going to go for? 80?
0: What do you want this price?
1: Go on, you're dead anyhow. You might just want to operate.
3: All right, 80.
1: All right, this song was popular in the early part of 55. Now, this is real current. Now, you ought to know this.
3: No.
1: Give me the title of it.
3: I should know.
1: One of you. I'll have to get him a song of 1956,
0: I'm sorry, Groucho.
1: Well, it's sincerely.
0: Sincerely.
2: You now have $12.50.
1: Well, we just will go to 70, I guess. Huh?
3: Yeah.
0: Okay.
1: Bob Wills wrote this Western song that was popular a few years ago.

0: I know it, Jack. No.
1: No, I'm sorry. It's San Antonio Road.
2: You wind up with $6.25.
1: Eugene, I'm going to give you one question. You get it right, and we bring your winnings up to $25. Are you ready? What color was the old gray mare?
0: Green.
1: Green is right. Get the money. Thanks, and a happy new year to the Dodge Plymouth Dealers. I'm sorry you didn't win.
3: And that means that Mr. and Mrs. Horn, with $145 in just 1 minute, get the chance at the $1,000 question.
1: George Fenneman, something just occurred to me. I've heard everyone else sing the song about the new DeSoto, but I've never heard you sing it. How come?
4: I can't sing.
1: George, any 9-year-old child can sing a great song like this one. In fact, I happen to have a 9-year-old child who goes around the house all the time singing it. Melinda. Are you ready? Well, then, let's go. The time has come. It's very clear. The car you wanted is really here. Understand the reasons why. For once you drive it, you'll want to buy.
5: It's the light, oh, it's the light, it's the soda. You can tell at a glance that this last car is far in advance.
4: You can hear that great big engine murmuring low.
5: Away it goes.
4: So make sure you see and drive the new DeSoto. Why, man alive,
5: it's the light,
1: it's the lovely,
5: it's the
1: delectable.
5: It's the
1: limit. It's the limit.

0: Well, Groucho, maybe I can't sing about the new DeSoto, but I can remind you that DeSoto sales are the greatest in history. 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And now, Groucho, here's the winning couple, Mr. and Mrs. Horn, all set for the $1,000 question.
1: Right out here, please.
2: Well, here they are, back from Africa. Here we go for $1,000. I'll give you 15 seconds to decide on a single answer between you. Think carefully and please no help from the audience. For almost 600 years, the Turks ruled a vast empire that was broken up at the end of the First World War. For $1,000, what was this Turkish empire called? Over.

0: You don't know, guess.
1: Tunisia?
0: No, it's the Ottoman Empire.
2: See.
0: I'm sorry. So that means the big question next week will be worth $1,500. Well, they lost the big money. How much they win the quiz?
3: $145 in the quiz.
0: Well, I'm sorry. You didn't win more. Congratulations and Happy New Year to all of our contestants on the show tonight. 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
1: The Harold Perry Show!
2: Yeah, and this is a big day, too. Yeah.
1: And now, Harold Perry as Honest Harold the Homemaker.

0: Well, let's look in on the little town of Melrose Springs. There's just been a change in the Honest Harold household. Harold's cousin Raymond, who's been occupying the back bedroom for the last few months, has just left to take a job in the neighboring town of Charleyville. Right now, we find Harold and his mother talking it over at luncheon.
1: It's going to seem kind of funny not having Cousin Raymond around the house.
2: And I'm going to miss hearing him play his saxophone.
1: Well, yes.
2: Sounds like he has a wonderful job.
1: Hmm?
2: Playing in the orchestra at Charleyville Ritz-Carlton. And they all wear tuxedos.
1: Yeah, comes in handy when they wait on tables. Yeah, only kidding, Mother. Well, I guess we can settle back to normal again now, just the two of us. We can sit in the parlor at night, play Parcheesi.
2: Or maybe we can have a little musical evening.
1: Mm-hmm.
2: You know, Harold, you haven't sung for me in a long time.
1: I haven't, Mother? I'll fix that right now.
2: I'll bet you've forgotten my favorite.
1: I'll bet you a sugar cookie I haven't. Listen.

0: That was beautiful, Harold.
1: Why, Mother, you're fogging up your glass. Wonder who that is. Excuse me, Mother.
2: Howdy, Harold.
1: Well, hello, Pete. How's the town marshal this morning?
2: Got a telegram for you, boy.
1: What?
2: I was in the telegraph office when it came in this morning at 9 a.m. I told him I'd rush it right out to you.
1: 9 a.m.?
2: Well, I was on my way here to deliver it when... I run into my girl, Eloise Ziegenfest. See you later, Harry.
1: Pete, you didn't give me the telegram.
2: Ain't that a doozy? Here it is, boy.
1: Yeah, well, thank you very much.
2: Oh, hey, just a minute. I wrote my shopping list on the back of your envelope.
1: Huh?
2: Yeah, would you mind reading it off to me?
1: Oh, for heaven's sake. All right. 1 pound of tomatoes.
2: 1 pound of tomatoes. Let me write that down.
1: Mm-hmm. One large corn plaster.
2: One large corn plaster. Let me write that down.
1: One sapolio. That's what you are. Yeah.
2: That's what I am. Let me write that down.
1: That's all, Pete. And give my regards to Eloise.
2: Yeah, I'll do that, Harold.
1: Yeah.
2: Oh, well, Eloise, sweet.
1: Oh, brother. Wonder who this telegram is from. Oh, my goodness. Oh, my goodness.
0: What is it, Harold?
1: This is relative day, Mother. This telegram's from Cousin Natalie in Chicago. She says, arriving Melrose Springs for overnight visit.
0: Oh, she must be on another buying trip for the department store.
1: That's not all she says, Mother. I'm bringing Marvin with me. Who's Marvin?
0: Oh, he's a little boy, a distant relative of ours.
1: Oh?
0: Cousin Natalie's been taking care of him ever since his mother died.
1: Oh, I see. Oop. This says she's driving and they'll be here around 2 o'clock this afternoon.
0: Oh, mine, it's after one.
1: Hmm?
0: I hope I can get the house straightened out before they get here. Oh, and I promised Gloria O'Day I'd shorten her party dress. And I'll have to make some hot chocolate.
1: Yeah, now take it easy, Mother.
0: Oh, Harold, we're out of cookies. Will you run out and get a dozen macaroons?
1: Sure, Mother. And while I'm out, I might pick up a little toy for Marvin.
0: That'll be nice. And, oh, Harold,
1: hmm?
0: Please don't eat too many macaroons on the way home.
1: Why, Mother... Well, maybe I better get 2 dozen. I'm back, Mother.
0: Come in, Harold. I'm fitting Gloria in her party dress.
1: Got the macaroons, Mother, and I only ate... Wow. Is that you, Gloria?
0: Oh, doesn't she look lovely, Harold?
1: Well, sort of grown up. That dress looks like it was designed with an ulterior motive.
3: Oh, Harold.
1: Quit giggling or it'll fall off, Gloria. Would you mind telling me where you're going undressed up like that?
3: Oh, I'm going to Raymond's opening at the Charleville Ritz-Carlton. Now that he has a steady job, we're sort of planning on getting engaged.
1: Oh? But don't you two rush into marriage.
3: Do you believe in long engagements?
1: You bet. The longer a man is engaged, the less time he has to be married.
0: Harold is just joking, Gloria.
1: That's what you think, Mother.
0: Did you get a little toy for Marvin?
1: Oh, yes. Oh, yeah. Look at this. You see this little box all painted in circus colors? Now watch, girls, while I turn this crank.
0: Oh, it was nice to see you.
1: Now watch.
0: Oh.
1: Yeah, you see that, Mother? The clown popped.

0: right out of the box.
1: Well, isn't that clever?
0: Yeah, I bet a little Marvin will be crazy. Oh, my goodness, there they are.
1: You let them in, Harold.
0: Yeah, all right, Mother. Stick around, Gloria.
2: Oh, no, I'll leave by the kitchen door. I want to run home and show Mother my dress.
0: Yeah, okay. See you later. Better straighten my dress. My tie. Brush the macaroon crumbs off my vest. There. Well, Cousin Natalie.
3: Hello, Harold. It's nice to see you again.
0: It's nice to see you.
3: And this is Marvin.
0: Well, hello, Marvin.
4: How do you do, sir?
0: Say, that's a spiffy little soldier suit you're wearing.
3: Marvin has been going to military academy.
0: Oh? Thought you were a little young for the draft. Come in, huh?
3: Thank you.
1: Well, hello, Natalie.
3: Hello, Aunt Emily.
1: It's wonderful to see you.
0: And this is little Marvin, Mother.
1: Oh, hello, Marvin.
4: Good afternoon, ma'am.
0: Yeah, Marvin's wearing that uniform because he goes to a military school.
4: It's an academy, sir.
0: Isn't it? Yes. Oh, yes, that's right. Of course. Well, little soldier, I suppose you're on your vacation now.
4: At the academy, we call it leave, sir.
0: Oh? Well, just so you're not AWOL.
1: Well, Natalie, why don't you come into my room and take off your coat, and then we'll have some hot cocoa.
3: All right, and we'll let Marvin and Harold get acquainted.
0: Yeah, oh, thanks. At ease, Marvin.
4: Thank you, sir.
0: Certainly sit up straight. Oh, bought you a little present, Marvin, but I didn't realize you were quite so grown up.
4: I'm 10, sir.
0: 10? Oh, well, you like it. Yes, indeed. Well, here it is.
4: What is that, sir?
0: Well, it's a sort of a jack-in-the-box.
4: Oh.
0: Here, listen to this. You see the little clown jump up? Pretty clever, isn't it? Wait, would you like to have it?
4: Well, you seem to enjoy it, sir. Why don't you keep it? Yeah.
0: What did you say?
4: My, but you're a juvenile, sir.
0: Juvenile? Now, look here, Marvin.
3: You two seem to be having a wonderful time.
0: Oh, yes, Natalie. Marvin's a fine little fellow. He.
3: Well, look at the cute little jack-in-the-box. Is there a child in the house?
4: There sure is.
0: Marvin.
1: Hot cocoa's ready.
3: Oh, well, come along, Marvin.
4: Are you going to have some hot cocoa, sir?
0: Little smart aleck. I hope he burns his tongue.

0: I like children, but that Marvin's really hard to take. Certainly had his nerve after dinner, saying it was my time to do KP. Thank goodness Natalie put him to bed before she and Mother went visiting. Well, I don't hear him in there. Maybe he's asleep. Sleep tight, General. Ye gods, Marvin brought his bugle with him. Marvin! Cut that out! Marvin!
1: You call me, sir?
0: Young man, is it necessary to blow that bugle? You should be asleep.
1: I'm not very sleepy, sir.
0: Well, don't all you little soldiers go to sleep early at the academy?
1: Yes, sir. I was always tired before, after drilling and marching all day.
0: Oh, I see.
1: Maybe if you and I did a little military drill.
2: What?
1: Well, I just thought it might make me sleepy. And then I'd go right to bed.
0: Right to bed?
1: Uh-huh.
0: Well, all right, Marvin. Just for a few minutes, though, till you get sleepy. How do we go about this military drill?
1: Well, I'm the sergeant and you're the private.
0: Oh.
1: Pull it!
0: Yeah. Ooh, I guess I'd better humor him. Yes, sir.
1: You're a fine-looking soldier.
0: Well, thank you.
1: Look at your posture.
0: Where is it? Oh!
1: Stand up straight.
0: Yes, sir.
1: Chin up.
0: Yes, sir.
1: Pull in your stomach. Pull it in some more.
0: Now I'm hanging out in back.
1: Forward. Hush. Hut, two, three, four. Hut, two, three, four.
0: Hut, two, three, four.
1: Column left. Hush.
0: Hey, I'm doing fine. Oh, darn that wall.
1: I said left.
0: Yeah, my mistake. You getting sleepy, Marvin?
1: No talking in the ranks. Forward. Hush!
0: Oh, my goodness. Why couldn't he have gone to art school?
1: Fall out!
0: Thank goodness.
1: Fall in!
0: Wish he'd make up his mind.
1: Forward! Hush! Hut! Two! Three! Four! Hut! Two! Three! Four!
0: Marvin, guess you're getting pretty sleepy now, huh?
1: No, I'm wide awake.
0: Zoink.
1: You've just begun to march, soldier. You're in the army now.
0: Wonder where I go to enlist in the Navy.

0: Mother! Mother!
1: Oh, good morning, Harold.
2: Coffee, quick.
1: My, you look sleepy this morning.
2: Oh, I am, Mother. I took a 10-mile hike in the living room last night.
1: Oh?
2: Yeah, and this morning, Marvin woke me up at 6 o'clock blowing that bugle.
1: Oh, yes, I heard it.
2: Mother, Mother, Mother, please, please. What time is Cousin Natalie driving back?
1: Right away, son. I better fix you some eggs, Harold.
2: Thank you, Mother. Well, at least I'll be able to get some sleep tonight. One more day of Sergeant Marvin, and I'd look like Frank Sinatra on Kinescope.
3: Good morning, Harold.
2: Good morning, Natalie.
3: Harold, I wonder if I could talk to you for a moment.
2: Oh, yes, of course.
3: Well, you know my store is sending me to Paris on a buying trip.
2: Oh, yes.
3: Well, and as you know, Marvin's been going to a military academy in Chicago.
2: Oh, yes. Suppose he can't wait to get back, put on his puttees and polish his military brushes.
3: Well, I intend to be gone for 3 months, and I'd rather not leave him at the academy alone. So I was wondering, well, could Marvin stay here with you? Are you all right, Harold?
2: Oh, yes, smollered more coffee the wrong way. Wait a minute, you want Marvin to stay here 3 months?
3: Yes. Your mother said she'd be happy to have him. If it was all right with you.
2: Well, sure, Natalie. If it's all right with Mother, I guess it's all right with me, but...
3: Thank you, Harold.
2: But...
3: I'll finish packing now.
2: But... Gosh, I should have turned her down. Wonder how it's going to be having Marvin around here for 3 months. Oh, well, there's my answer.

0: We'll return for the second act of our story, Honest Harold, in just a moment. On CBS Tonight, Judy Garland will again visit the Bing Crosby Show and the CBS Wednesday Night Fight program, the Chuck Hunter, Jimmy Bull middleweight scrap in New York, will be coming your way over most of these same CBS stations. And be sure to listen for an important guest at the end of our show. And now back to Harold Perry as Honest Harold, the homemaker. Well, Honest Harold has a new problem on his hands. Little 10-year-old Marvin, who is fresh from military academy.
1: Yeah, he's fresh, all right.
0: He's agreed to take care of Marvin for 3 months, and he isn't very happy over the prospect. Right now, we find our unwilling bachelor father on his way home from the radio station.
1: Well, guess I better go home to lunch, see what Marvin is up to now. I know one thing. That little general and I are going to have a talk. He's going to listen to me, or I'll bend his bugle.
2: Harold!
1: Oh, hello, Floribel.
2: Oh, congratulations, Harold.
3: Why?
2: I understand you've just become a father.
3: Ew.
2: Oh, I bet you're thrilled having this little boy around the house. Blessings on thee, little man. Barefoot boy with cheeks of time.
1: Yeah, this boy isn't barefoot. He wears army shoes. I'd like to tan his... Well...
2: Well, I suppose he'll be going to school here. What's his grade?
1: Sergeant. Oh! Oh, great.
2: I think it's awful nice of you, Harold, taking this little boy in.
1: Well...
2: You sweet old, kind old, lovable old thing. That little boy all by yourself. No woman to help you.
1: Well, his mother.
2: Yes, but she's got her own work to do.
1: Hmm?
2: I mean, someone who'd be there when you need them. Someone who could wash the little fella's socks and handkerchiefs and T-shirts.
1: Oh, I get it. You mean the laundromat.
2: No, silly. I mean someone who would be by your side for better or for worse, forever and ever.
3: Huh?
2: Harold, don't you understand?
1: What's that behind you, Floribel?
2: What? Well, I don't see it. Why, Harold Hemp, where did you go?
1: Here I am across the street. See you later, Floribel. Phew, that was close. Good thing I'm still fast on my feet. Must have been that drilling. Floribel's a wonderful girl, but I've got enough trouble.
4: Hello, Harold.
1: Well. Hello, Doc.
4: Oh, I just think it's a fine thing you're doing, Harold, taking in that little boy.
1: Yeah, well, I think he's taking me in, Doc. In fact, I'm going home now and have a little talk with that cadet right now. If he wants to get along with me, he's going to have to change his ways.
4: Harold, you don't know very much about children.
1: What?
4: Well, a boy that age needs a lot of understanding.
1: Yeah?
4: Instead of trying to change him right away... Why don't you show him you're interested in the things he likes?
1: Listen, I'm too old for basic training, Doc.
4: Well, now, Harold, there must be something you and little Marvin could do together. He sounds like an outdoor boy. Well, why don't you take him out in the woods some afternoon?
1: You mean, and lose him?
4: Now, Harold, no. I mean, have a little picnic.
1: A picnic? Well, I don't know.
4: Yes, you could go out by Bear Lake and roast wieners and just have a wonderful time.
1: Well, might not be a bad idea, Doc.
4: Sure, I bet you get to be real pals.
1: Pals, huh? Certainly worth a try. Yes, sir, you might have something there. Thanks a lot, Doc.
4: Oh, not at all, Harold.
1: I'll take Marvin out this afternoon. I'll shop for the food right now. I'll get some hot dogs, mustard, marshmallows, pickles, and soda pop. Let's see. Have I forgotten anything?
4: Yes, bicarbonate of soda.
1: Yes. Let me write that down. Yeah. See you later, Doc. Mother! I'm home! Mother!
5: Hello, sir.
1: Oh, hello, Marvin.
5: Your mother's gone downtown, sir.
1: Oh? Yeah, and Marvin, how would you like to go on a camping trip? Just the two of us.
5: You want to take me on a camping trip?
1: Sure. I love the outdoor life. I'm an old woodsman, you know. They used to call me Woody Hemp.
5: Oh, is that so?
1: Yeah. There's a swell spot right near Bear Lake.
6: Real wild out there. 3 miles to the closest billboard.
5: Oh, gosh, it sounds wonderful, Harold.
6: He called me Harold. Hey, this is the way to handle boys, all right. Yes, sir, we'll really rough it, Marvin. We'll drive all the way out there right now. Sit on pillows and toast some marshmallows. Stay an hour or two. Get home before dark, of course.
5: Oh.
6: Huh? What's the matter, Marvin?
5: It's not exactly the way we did it at the academy, sir.
6: Oh? Well, this is your party, Marvin. We'll do it any way you want to.
5: Any way I want to?
1: Sure.
5: All right. Instead of driving out, we'll hike out.
6: Hike out? Wait a minute. It's 7 miles.
5: Well, that's not very far to carry a pup tent.
6: A pup tent?
5: Sure, we'll stay all night.
6: Zoink. But, Marvin, it might be a little chilly out there by the lake.
5: Oh, it won't bother you, Woody.
6: All right, we'll go.

0: Must be more than 7 miles to Bear Lake. I've walked at least 100. On an empty stomach, too. What makes this darn knapsack so heavy? Must be that jar of jumbo pickles. Marvin! Just a minute.
1: What is it, Hal?
0: Don't you think we ought to stop and rest a little while? Have a snack? A little fellow like you must be tired.
1: Oh, I'm not tired. We better keep going. We want to get there before nightfall.
0: Hope we get there before I fall.
1: Gee, this is a lot of fun, isn't it, Harold?
0: Yeah. Well, I'll be a pal to little Marvin if it kills me. And I think it's going to. I'm so hungry I could... Look at that billboard. When in Charleville, eat at Charlie's. Famous for thick, juicy steaks. Oven-bound biscuits.
1: Harold, which way do we go now?
2: What?
1: There's a fork in the road.
0: Fork? Wish there was a piece of steak on it.

0: this is the life, isn't it, Harold?
1: Yeah, sure is. Kind of dark here in the woods, though, isn't it, Marvin?
0: Oh, I don't know. There's plenty of light from the North Star.
2: North? Must be sitting closer to it than I am.
1: Kind of cold sitting here on the ground, too. Too bad we couldn't have had a fire.
0: Yeah. Gee, that sure was funny when you dropped all our matches in the coffee pot.
1: Yeah. Oh, well. Those hot dogs tasted pretty good cold. Oh.
2: Excuse me, Marvin. Shouldn't have eaten all those jumbo pickles, I guess.
1: Marvin?
0: Yes?
1: Guess you're getting pretty sleepy, aren't you? Don't you think we ought to crawl into our little pup tent now?
0: Okay, if you want to.
1: Well, I just thought...
2: Marvin?
1: What was that?
0: That's just an owl.
1: Oh, yeah.
0: You're some woodsman, Woody.
1: He laughs at me just once more.
2: Go open a drugstore.
1: Come on, Marvin, let's turn in, huh?
0: Okay. You want to crawl in the tent first?
1: Well,
2: all right.
1: Pup tent isn't very big. Must have been made for a small pup.
0: I'm coming in, Harold. Move over.
1: If I move over, I'll be outside the tent.
0: Pretty cozy in here, isn't it?
1: Oh, yeah, very cozy.
0: Well, good night, Harold.
1: Good night, Marvin.
2: Never knew ground was so hard.
1: I think I'll pull this blanket up.
2: Oop, now my feet are sticking out.
1: Brother, what a night this is going to be.
2: Marvin's asleep already. Probably laughing at me in his dreams. Fine pal I turned out to be. Did everything wrong. Thought a little trip like this would bring us closer together.
1: Well, I tried. What's that?
2: Sounds like a wild animal out there. Coming closer. Sounds awfully big.
1: Bear Lake. Say, it could be a bear.
2: Used to be a lot of bears out here 30 years ago. Maybe this one's been hibernating since then. Could have been a heavy sleeper. He's right outside the tent.
0: Oh, Harold, what's the matter?
2: There's a bear outside, Marvin. Don't you worry. I'll protect you, my boy. I'm going to let him hurt you. Get away from here, you bear. Get away now.
0: Hey, Harold, it's just a cow.
1: A cow? Yeah, well, kind of silly of me, wasn't it?
2: Guess I've done a lot of silly things today, Marvin. Suppose you think I'm kind of a clown, huh? Like that toy I bought for you.
0: Harold?
2: Yeah?
0: You didn't really want to come on this camping trip, did you?
2: What?
0: You just did it for me.
2: Well, just thought we might have a good time together.
0: You know, I had a lot of fun at Military Academy. But it's swell to have a real home and somebody like you for a pal.
2: A pal?
0: Yeah. I didn't know how much I missed having a father.
2: Well, it's swell having a boy like you too, Marvin. We'll just have a lot of wonderful times together, won't we?
0: We sure will. Well, good night, Harold.
2: Good night, Marvin. Good night, Bossy. Stick around, Bossy. We'll need some milk in the morning.

0: Well, congratulations, Woody.
1: Congratulations? What for?
2: As if I didn't know.
0: Well, seriously, Harold, I understand this is a very special occasion. Tonight, you've just completed your 10,000th radio broadcast, and I'd like to offer you sincere congratulations from the Columbia Broadcasting System and all of us working with you.
2: Well, thank you, Don.
0: And here's a special message from an old friend of yours, a very important person in your home state, Harold.
3: This is Governor Warren speaking. It is a distinct pleasure to be among those congratulating Harold Perry on the occasion of his 10,000th radio broadcast. This is an outstanding accomplishment in an industry as young as radio. Mr. Perry has accomplished it because he has been able to win a lasting place for himself in the hearts of the listening public. I hope that we may continue to be entertained by him for many years to come.
2: Well, thank you, Governor Warren. Thanks very much.
0: And here's a telegram that just came in from Dr. Frank Stanton, president of the Columbia Broadcasting System.
2: Oh?
0: He says, "Dear Hal, congratulations on reaching the 10,000th mark. I wish all your broadcasts had been on CBS, but we hope to have all the rest. With all good wishes, Frank Stanton."
2: Thanks, Frank. I'll take that in advance. And I want to thank all you listeners who have made it such a pleasure for me to entertain you. Good night. Thank you very much.
0: You've just heard the Harold Perry Show, Honest Harold. The supporting players tonight included Jane Morgan, Parley Bear, Shirley Mitchell, Lynn Allen, Butch Cavell, and featured Gloria Holliday as Gloria and Joseph Kearns as Old Doc Yak Yak. Norman McDonald directed, and the music was composed and conducted by Jack Meekin. Honest Harold, created by Harold Perry, was written by Gene Stone and Jack Robinson.
2: Good show, fellas.
0: This week is guest week on CBS. Joan Crawford will make one of her rare radio appearances tomorrow night when she comes to CBS to star on Suspense. Later, Van Johnson will be James Hilton's guest. And now stay tuned for Judy Garland as Bing Crosby's guest.
2: Judy Garland? 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
0: They follow immediately on most of these same stations. Don Baker speaking.
2: Hey, good night, Don.
0: Good night. 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
2: Thank you, ladies and gentlemen, and good evening. Frances, I was really touched by the surprise party you gave me last night.
3: I enjoyed it more than you did, Don. Your picture, Alexander's Ragtime Band, is so delightful that when it was reissued, I thought it would be a cute idea to have a reunion of the original cast and our mutual friends.
2: Yeah, it would have been a perfect evening if Danny Thomas hadn't cut in every time you and I were dancing.
3: Well, that's permissible.
2: Well, it may be, but I hate to dance with a man. He always gets me into silly situations.
3: Oh, that's just his idea of a little joke. Actually, I think Danny is one of your most ardent admirers.
2: Well, that may be so, but...
4: Oh, hello, everybody.
3: Danny! Danny Thomas! Right.
4: Don. Hey, Don, I just came back from Grauman's Chinese where they're showing Alexander's Ragtime Band, and boy, am I glad I went.
2: You are?
4: Oh, I sure am. The candy machine had Hershey bars.
2: Supposed to be a friend of mine, and you think a Hershey bar is more important than my picture.
4: Oh, not ordinarily, but these Hersheys had nuts in them.
2: You see, Francis, how he gets me into these silly conversations?
4: Oh, gee, Don, don't be angry. I'm just kidding. I'm exaggerating.
2: Yeah, that's it. You're always exaggerating.
4: I'm only human.
2: There you go, exaggerating again.
3: Oh, boys, you're always acting so antagonistic. Why don't you try saying nice things to each other?
4: It's okay with me, Francis. In fact, Don, you know I really like you. You're so brilliant. You're so meticulous. You're so talented. What am I?
2: You're so right.
4: You might say something nice about me, Don. You know, I'm in pictures, too, now, and it impresses plenty of people, especially women.
2: Mm.
4: Well, I can prove it to you. Just watch. Does any young lady in the audience care to come up and kiss me? Any, middle-aged lady like to come up and kiss me? Any old lady? Any old man? Must be fate. I just have no luck with women.
3: Danny, that doesn't prove a thing. There's a time and place for romance.
4: Ah, nothing works with me. I don't know.
3: That's negative thinking. Now, you just made a picture, The Unfinished Dance. Didn't you and Karen Booth do any scenes together?
4: Well, there was one scene when we were alone on the roof and I slipped my arm around her waist.
3: Then what did you do?
4: I guessed her weight.
2: You know, Danny, I hate to constantly criticize you, but I don't think you're the type to play a lover in pictures.
4: I'm not?
3: Don't let Don worry you, Danny. Where there's life, there's hope.
4: That's got me worried, too. Where there's hope, they don't need Thomas. On second thought, maybe I shouldn't be so pessimistic. You know, Don, I have an uncle who wanted to be an actor, and he took dramatic lessons for 10 years. And after all those years, he decided he had no talent at all.
2: And he quit?
4: Oh, no, it was too late. By that time, he was a big star.
3: Well, I still have confidence in you, Danny. There's a part in my next picture that I'd like to see you get. Did you ever play the part of a gay deceiver?
4: A what?
3: A gay deceiver. You know, a man who leads a woman on and leaves her in the dark.
4: Oh, that's an usher.
2: I never saw a mind work as peculiarly as yours.
4: There's nothing peculiar about it. I just say whatever comes into my head.
2: You have a point there.
4: What do you mean?
2: Well, I think that the theater isn't ready for you yet.
4: Oh, you're wrong, Don. The theater's in my blood.
2: You'll have to prove that to me.
4: Well, go on. Punch me in the nose and I'll bleed a little Shakespeare for you.
2: Ah, what's the use? Danny, it took me years to learn to become an actor, and I honor you by talking about something you'll never have the capacity to understand.
4: Oh, I appreciate it.
2: I'm not finished yet. If I ever again find myself discussing the theater with you, I'll punish myself by going to the darkest regions of Africa, finding the most vicious tribe of headhunters, and have them shrink my head until it's the size of yours.
4: Yeah, but...
2: Let's go, Francis.
4: But, Don...
2: That's all I have to say.
4: Yeah, but wait a minute, Don. How do you like that? I mean, one day you're putting your footprints in a cement of Grauman's Chinese, and the next day you're mixing it. The way he belittles me. I mean, anybody with half an eye can see I'm a greater talent than he is. Only thing is, where am I going to find somebody with half an eye? He ridicules my head. You have a point there, he said to me. I should have said there's a reason for it. When I was 6 months old, my father was hauling me upside down and dropped me into an ice cream cone, I should have said. That's true. That's why one of my eyes are red and the other one's green. Tutti frutti. You'll never get anywhere in pictures, he says to me. I should have said, oh, no. When my first picture was previewed at the Fox Theater, the line stretched all the way to the Paramount, I should have said. Hey, come to think of it, that's the way they were facing. Those things happen. I'm a white kid. I could be a bigger actor than Amici. I could even be a director or a producer. Sure, why not? It's a free country. I'm a citizen. I can just see me now running a studio. Stop the strip. Tear up the camera. You're doing everything wrong. Let's have a conference. Do you think I'm a genius, men?
5: Yes, yes.
4: I'd like to hear that once again.
5: Yes, yes.
4: Some producers hire yes men, but I'm too big for that, am I not?
5: Yes.
4: Is there any producer around who has more talent or brains than I've got?
5: Yes.
4: You're fired.
5: Yes.
4: You're hired.
5: Yes.
4: I'm tired.
5: Yes.
4: Shut up. I'm Metro-Goldwyn-Thomas. I'm right there on the ball. My sagas are great epics every time. I prove that I'm emphatic in matters cinematic. I don't know what that means, but I love the rhyme. I'm Metro-Goldwyn-Thomas. I startle one and all with pictures such as no one's ever seen. I innovate new factors. I don't use talking actors. Instead, the words are printed on the screen. And when I make my western, Cassidy won't hop along. Roy Rogers will neigh while eating his hay, and the horse will sing the song. What do you know? My favorite song, Zippity-Doo-Dah. Metro-Goldwyn-Thomas has a million thrills in store. For instance, here's a picture that I promise I'll ignore. Please the judge, Your Honor. Non put my boy Giuseppe to jail for life as a please. Giuseppe's a good kid. Always helps his mama wash the dishes. And every night he practices on the violin and the music. The music is so pretty, like the birds are singing. Please, Your Honor. He's my only boy, and we need him to work for us in the groceries.
6: If he's such a good boy, why did he hijack a truck with 800 pounds of beef?
4: Maybe he was hungry. MGT Productions will be talked and raved about because I take an oath that I'll include this picture out. You better put down that gun, Lefty. You haven't got a chance. Come on down off the roof.
7: Yeah? Well, come and get me.
4: Okay, Lefty. Here I come.
7: I'm warning you, Steve. I'll drill you.
4: Remember, Lefty, I'm your brother.
7: You're my brother, but you're a copper, see? I hate coppers. Now stand back or I'll drill you.
4: Lefty. Lefty, I tried to help you, but you turned bad. It's time you paid for it. But for Mom's sake, I'm going to let you take a couple of shots first.
7: Okay, you asked for it. Why don't you shoot back, copper?
4: I can't see you. You just shot off both my ears and my hat fell over my eyes. My next production will reveal a great surprise to you. You have my word that here's another scene I'll never do.
8: Nice out here on the fire escape, isn't it, Danny?
9: Yeah, I guess so.
8: Doesn't this spring night mean anything to you? Don't you know the birds are singing just for us?
4: Francis, when a fella makes $18 a week, you can't afford to listen to nature.
8: Look into my eyes and tell me that.
4: Stop it.
9: Stop it, Francis. Why do you torment me like that? Don't you know how I really feel? Sometimes my lips dream that they're kissing yours. Then that nasty little voice in my head says she's pretty, Danny. And sweet and kind, why don't you buy her a diamond ring? You make $18 a week. And don't let her get down on her knees and scrub the floor till her knuckles bleed. Hire a maid. You make $18 a week. And the voice in my head chuckles. The chuckle becomes a laugh. The laugh becomes a roar and my brain explodes.
10: Danny, you're tearing my heart to pieces. Why do you do this to me?
9: Are you blind, Francis? Can't you see what I'm trying to prove?
10: What? What are you trying to prove?
9: That I'm a better actor than Amici.
11: That's all free.

0: But 100%.
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1: And now our lovely Dream girl, Frances Langford, joins Carmen Dragonetti's orchestra to sing Would You Believe Me?

0: And now Don Ameche and Francis Langford as John and Blanche Bickerson in The Honeymoon is Over, written by Phil Rapp. The Bickersons have retired. 3 o'clock in the morning finds Mrs. Bickerson wide awake and anxious as poor husband John, victim of a progressive insomnia or Farclay's syndrome, a condition which causes the patient to awaken abruptly every 2 or 3 days, gives audible proof of his dread affliction. Listen.
1: If he doesn't stop it, I'll die. Oh, I've tried everything. They say if you whistle in a monotone, maybe that'll work.
2: Blanche! Blanche, wake up!
1: What's the matter?
2: Turn over your side. You're whistling!
1: I know I'm whistling. It's the only way I can stop you from snoring.
2: No, it's just your imagination. I never snore. Go to sleep.
1: John! Don't take it too lightly, John Bickerson. It's habits like that that wrecks more homes than drinking.
2: It doesn't wreck my drinking.
1: Nothing could wreck your drinking. Is it any wonder we can't afford even the bare necessities of life when you squander every penny on that stuff?
2: I never squander anything.
1: I was cleaning up yesterday and I found an empty bourbon bottle in the laundry hamper.
2: What about it?
1: I found another empty bottle under the icebox and 2 more empty bottles in the chandelier. That's where your money goes, isn't it?
2: It is not. I never bought an empty bottle in my life.
1: I work like a slave to save a dollar. Never a word of gratitude. I spend half my life cooking your meals, and what do I get for it? Nothing.
2: You're lucky. I get indigestion.
1: That's right. Complain about my cooking.
2: Oh, I eat everything you give me.
1: You didn't touch the rhubarb pie I made.
2: Well, it didn't look good. I hate rhubarb anyway. I hate all desserts, and you know it. Why don't you quit wasting your time making them?
1: The minute I stop making desserts, you'll start asking for them. I know you, John. You're just the most contrary
2: Blanche,
1: person that ever...
2: Blanche, will you please stop talking?
1: No.
2: Why not?
1: Because if I stop talking, I'll fall asleep, and then you'll start snoring and get me up, so the only way I can get any sleep at all is to stay awake all night.
2: Now, go figure that one out.
1: Besides, I'm too sick to sleep.
2: Uh-oh.
1: I don't think I'll live through the night. I'm in such terrible pain.
2: What's the matter now?
1: I've got neuralgia or something. The pain starts in my temple and goes down my face and it jabs like a needle. Then I get dizzy and I feel as though I'm going to fade away.
2: You say it, but you won't do it.
1: Why don't you do something for me and end my misery? I told you I'm dying.
2: Okay, put on the lights.
1: The lights are on. Take off your sleep shade.
2: Oh. Where do you keep your stockings?
1: Stockings? What do you want my stockings for?
2: You want me to end your misery, don't you? Give me a stocking.
1: John, you're going to strangle me.
2: Oh, I'm not going to strangle you.
1: Then what do you want my stocking for?
2: I'm going to soak it in bourbon. It's the finest remedy in the world.
1: John Bickerson, you're not going to tie any bourbon-soaked stocking around my face.
2: You don't tie it, you chew it slowly. Start at the toe and gradually work your way up to the top.
1: Is that supposed to put me to sleep?
2: No, but it'll make it a pleasure to stay awake. Now, where's the bourbon?
1: I don't want it. I don't want you trying out those insane remedies on me.
2: All right, then, suffer. Put out the lights.
1: How can anybody be so unfeeling?
2: Well, I'm sleepy, and it's after 3 o'clock. You won't let me help you. You just want to keep me awake, don't you? Why don't you admit it?
1: I'm sick.
2: Well, chew a stocking.
1: You wouldn't tell Gloria Gooseby to chew a stocking.
2: Oh, now, don't start with Gloria Gooseby.
1: Believe me, that woman knows how to get sympathy and attention.
2: Blanche, can't I spend one day of my life without Gloria Gooseby?
1: Is that where you've been spending your days?
2: I forbid you to ever mention that woman's name again as long as you live. Do you hear me? And you know where I am every minute of my life.
1: What time did you get in tonight?
3: I got in at 2 o'clock. I went to a bachelor dinner given for your broken-down brother Amos, who's going to get married tomorrow. We went all through this when I got home, didn't we?
1: You didn't tell me what happened at the bachelor dinner.
3: Nothing happened. Just a lot of men smoking and swapping stories.
1: No women?
3: No women.
1: How'd you get the lipstick on your collar?
3: It isn't lipstick, it's blood. I cut myself shaving tonight.
1: You didn't shave tonight.
3: Well, then I cut it yesterday.
1: You put on a clean shirt before you left. How'd the blood get on that?
3: I'm a slow bleeder. Well, what are you driving at, Blanche?
1: Don't act so innocent. I know all about these bachelor dinners. Don't tell me there were only bachelors there.
3: There were all married men and only one bachelor, your brother Amos.
1: No women?
3: No women. If you knew all about bachelor's dinners, why didn't you make a party for him right here in your own house?
1: Because I'm not entertaining this season.
3: You're never entertaining.
1: Maybe I'm not. Not as much as those dancers at bachelor dinners.
3: Nobody danced. All we did was give a word of advice to a young man about to get married.
1: What was your word of advice?
3: Don't.
1: Sure. That's just like you to discourage my poor brother before he gets married. He's got a lovely girl and he's a wonderful boy.
3: Oh,
1: They'll
3: wonderful.
1: Get along beautifully. What right did you have to discourage him?
3: Oh, I didn't discourage him. Everybody kidded him.
1: You hate being married, don't you?
3: No, I don't hate it.
1: You don't like it.
3: I wouldn't say that.
1: Why not, John?
3: It'll only start another argument. Why don't you let me sleep, Blanche? I have to get up so early in the morning.
1: We'd be much happier if you'd talk to me more. Ugh. Mel Shaw tells Louise everything that happens.
3: Well, what of it? I tell you lots of things that never happen at all.
1: You'll never convince me. You just sat around tonight smoking and telling stories.
3: I swear that's all there was to it, Blanche. Except after the speeches were over, Amos awarded a high silk hat to any man who could get up and say he never kissed any woman except his wife since they were married. Mel Shaw won it.
1: Why didn't you stand up?
3: Oh, Blanche, you know I look like the devil in a high hat.
1: I don't know, John. You're certainly not the same man I married.
3: Don't tell me there's a loophole.
1: See, that's exactly what I mean. No matter how I try to be soft and pleasant to you, you'll always say some sarcastic remark and start an argument again.
3: Well, I'm just sleepy.
1: When we were engaged, you were never sleepy. All you wanted to do was hold my hand and stare at me. You said I was on your mind every minute of the day and night. You couldn't think of anything but me.
3: Well, I married you, didn't I?
1: What for?
3: So I could forget you.
1: That's no lie. Here you are running off every night to smokers and bachelor dinners. Leave me here all alone with no friends.
3: Oh, I never leave you alone.
1: Let me spend the rest of my days in solitude, growing old and feeble. Nobody to give me any food and no strength to walk to the kitchen.
3: Blanche!
1: Why don't you get me a wheelchair, John?
3: Why don't you stop getting hysterical and set aside of 10 seconds you made yourself 90 years old? You're just trying to start something again.
1: Nothing would ever start if you didn't snore like a steamboat.
3: Well, can I help it if I snore?
1: Yes, you can. Oh. Dr. Marvin says you snore on account of your windpipe.
3: Here.
1: You have a flaccid trachea. And when you inhale, it flutters. Why don't you let him fix it?
3: Okay, I'll have it fixed next week.
1: You say it, but you won't do it. Let him fix it now.
3: What?
1: Go on, get up and let Dr. Marvin pull out your trachea.
3: Are you out of your mind? Do you think I'm going to let that butcher bore holes in my throat?
1: He doesn't bore, he just inflates it with a needle.
3: I don't care if he blows it up with a bicycle pump. Nobody's going to fool around with my trachea. I never heard of such a thing.
1: Well, go sleep in the kitchen.
3: All right, I'll go sleep in the kitchen.
1: And on your way, I want you to send a wire to Amos and tell him marriage is good for him.
3: Now, wait a minute, Blanche.
1: I'm warning you, John. If you don't wire Amos this minute, I'll get my things.
3: All right, all right, all right, all right, all right. I swear you can think of more things to keep me... Oh, my knee, oh. Put on the lights.
1: The lights are on. Take off your sleep chain.
3: Sending wires at 4 o'clock in the morning to... Hello, Western Union. I want to send a wire to Amos Badger. Carry United Nations Pool Hall. Yes, that's where he lives.
1: Make it a nice telegram.
3: Say, dear Amos, congratulations on your forthcoming marriage. You're doing the wise and sensible thing, and life will take on a new meaning for you. I only hope that you and your bride will be as happy as Blanche and I have been. I heartily recommend the serious step you're about to take. Just a minute. You want to add anything, Blanche? Blanche. Hello? Say, P.S. Blanche just fell asleep. Stay single, you idiot. Signed, John. Good night.

0: 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And now here is
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0: Danny Thomas appeared through the courtesy of Metro-Goldwyn-Mayer, producers of The Sea of Grass. 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

0: A great many years passed between the days of the covered wagon and the time when the first railroad pushed its steel rails into the western United States. The country was still uncivilized, however, and the railroad engineers were faced with many difficulties. The extremes of weather, the rough country, and hostile Indians all made the building of the railroad an almost superhuman task. It might never have been completed without the help of the masked rider of the plains. His knowledge of the country, his courage and daring, solved problem after problem for the engineers. It was he, more than any other man, who made the winning of the West possible. Return with us now to those thrilling days of yesteryear. From out of the past come the thundering hoofbeats of the great horse Silver. The Lone Ranger rides again.
1: Come on, Silver! We're heading for the railroad! There's going to be trouble! Hail, Silver! Away!

0: A supply train was driving west of Ogden over a newly laid stretch of track. Bruce Abbott, the superintendent in charge of construction, had taken the place of the fireman in the engine and...
1: Got enough steam, Hank?
2: Sure have, Bruce. Seems funny seeing you inside a cab. I thought you were stuck in an office for good.
1: I was an engineer long before I was a superintendent, Hank.
2: And from what I hear, doggone good one.
1: Not so bad. How was Mort before we left? You stopped at his place, didn't you?
2: He's coming around. Somebody sure hit him a good whack.
1: I'd like to catch a fellow who did it.
2: You think I wouldn't? Him and me have been pards ever since he first went firing for me. And some sneaking polecat of a freighter lays for him and hits him from behind. You know, Mort come close to being killed.
1: So you blame the trouble we've been having on the freighters too, huh?
2: Who else would it be?
1: I agree with you. I wish we could get some proof against them.
2: Get proof against Mike Cavanaugh, that's all. He's their leader.
1: One of these days we will.
2: Supplies stole, men hit from behind, grub poisoned, machinery stole in. There ain't a doggone thing them freighters could think to do that they ain't done.
1: You'd expect they'd realize there's no use fighting. The railroad has come to this country and it's here to stay. Wagon freighters are through. If they'd admit the fact and plan accordingly, they might save something from their investments. If they continue fighting, they'll lose everything.
2: How's the dude take the trouble we're having?
1: Paul Booth?
2: Uh-huh.
1: He's all right, Hank. It isn't his fault his father's general manager of the line.
2: Nope. It ain't his fault he's your assistant, either. What he savvies about railroading, you can learn from a jackrabbit. He sure must be a help to you.
1: He'll learn. Everybody's got to learn sometime.
2: Yeah, they don't have to start learning at the top, though.
1: I'm afraid you don't like
2: him. Ah, that dude. Would he turn to and fire for me like you're doing? He'd be too doggone scared of getting his hands dirtied up.
1: I'm here because I had to inspect this rail.
2: And you could have been doing it riding fancy like a passenger. But instead, you take Mort's place so you wouldn't have to ask one of the boys to do a little extra.
1: Steam's getting low, isn't it?
2: Might fire up a little.
1: What's wrong?
2: A couple of fool cowpunchers setting their horses right in the middle of the track ahead of us. Must think we can fly right over them.
1: Still there?
2: Hey, stirring a step.
1: Waiting till the last moment, most likely. If they're cowpunchers, they've got to have their fun.
2: Blast them!

0: I can't hear you.
1: What in blazes is the matter with them? Ain't they got no sense at all?
0: You think they see you?
1: Of course they do. And if they didn't, they could hear us.
0: It wouldn't be a holdup.
1: Oh, nobody'd hold up a supply train. Bruce, they ain't gonna budge.
0: Maybe there's something wrong.
1: We'll blame soon find out. And if they figure on stopping us just for a joke, I'll have their fool hide.
0: You better stop fast.
1: I'll tell him something.
0: Hank, look there, Matt.
1: And a redskin beside him. What?
0: What's the meaning of this?
1: We ain't carrying anything to be worth your while to steal.
2: Look down the track.
1: Huh?
2: Beyond the curve.
0: Hank, good Lord.
1: I don't see it.
2: You look at track. It's torn up.
0: Hank, somebody's ripped up at least three sections.
1: Jumpin' Jehoshaphat. And we was heading right for it. If the masked fellow hadn't stopped us, we'd have turned over. Just as sure as it was them freighters done it.
0: Impossible, we'd have been killed. Stranger, I suppose you're an outlaw. You wouldn't be wearing that mask. But you've done us a good turn we won't forget.
2: What makes you think the freighters are responsible for this?
1: Because it's them that's been making all the trouble.
2: You caught them at it?
0: Not yet, stranger. But the time will come when Cavanaugh will make one slip, and that'll be his finish.
2: I've heard of Cavanaugh.
1: I'll bet you ain't heard nothing good.
2: As a matter of fact, I've heard a number of good things about him.
1: You talk like he was a friend of his.
2: I've never seen him.
0: Well, I don't know where you got your information, but I can tell you you're mistaken. Mike Cavanaugh owns the largest fleet of wagon freighters serving this district. There isn't another freighter around who doesn't follow Cavanaugh's lead. And that places the responsibility for the troubles we've had right up to him.
2: You might be right.
0: I know I am.
2: However, I think I'd prefer to find out for myself. We'd better be getting on, Tonto.
0: Yes, and we'll have to get back to Ogden and send men to repair this damage at once. Let's get started, Hank. Back her up.
1: Uh-huh.
0: Stranger, hope we'll meet again soon.
2: Perhaps we may.
3: We make camp now.
2: There's something else I want to do first. Mike Cavanaugh's headquarters are in Rock Rapids, the town the railroad's approaching.
3: We right there?
2: Yes. We've heard so many conflicting stories about the rivalry between the freighters and the railroad, Tonto. I think it's time somebody found out the truth. We'll start out by having a look at Cavanaugh. Come on,
3: Tonto. Get him up, Scout.
4: It was evening before the Lone Ranger and Tonto approached Rock Rapids. Before they could make out the town itself, they saw a red glow in the distance. And as they rode closer, discovered that two large wagons, fully loaded with freight,

0: were on fire. A large crowd had gathered to witness the blaze, and
1: none of those look like two of Cavanaugh's freighters.
2: That's right.
1: Pull in between these buildings here. We'll be undercover and still be able to see what's going on. This is close enough, Tonto.
2: Close, Silver.
1: Those are Cavanaugh's wagons, all right. You can make out his name painted on the side. The fire hasn't reached yet. A big fellow in the center looking on. I wonder if that isn't Cavanaugh himself.
2: Isn't that what fella say him look like?
1: Yes, he answers the description. Look, Tonto. And that's Cavanaugh. He's going after that little breed. Tonto, ride a little closer. Perhaps we can learn what the trouble is.
3: You little sneak. Come here.
4: You ain't going no place.
3: Never go, Mike.
5: Turn the breed over your knee and spank it.
6: Take the truth out of the trunk.
7: Senor Cavanaugh, I have done nothing. I do no harm. Diablo. Leave me go, senor.
8: Shut up, confound you. Did you set fire to these wagons? Did the railroad hire you to do his dirty work first?
7: No, it is not so.
8: You'd do anything you was paid to do, just so it didn't take no nerve. If I was sure you did this, I'd string you up myself.
7: Why you think I do these things, senor? I am not the outlaw.
8: You're a sneaking polecat.
7: No, I swear.
8: You swear. You wouldn't say what time it was without lying about it. Speak up, blast you. How much did Abbott give you for this job?
7: Nothing, senor Cavanaugh, nothing. I am on your side. I do
8: not. On my side? You've wanted to get even with me ever since I fired you.
7: Please, I...
8: Get away from me. I dirty my hands by touching you. Go on, scat.
7: Big dog, you wait. Now I will show you a big dog.
9: Look at the breed run for it. He must think you're a whole menagerie, Mike. The names he calls you.
5: You better watch out or he'll be knifing you in the back.
8: Yeah, knifing me in the back like the railroad's trying to do. Burning me wagon, stealing my freight, hiring my men away from me. I'm just about through. This keeps up and I'm going to fight back just as crooked and dirty as they are. Bruce Abbott started this. But by thunder, I'll finish it, and not the reason why.
2: Him plenty mad.
1: Tonto, there's something definitely wrong here. Bruce Abbott blames Mike Cavanaugh, and Mike blames Bruce. And from what I've seen of both men, with what we've been told, I doubt that either one would try to drive the other out with crooked methods.
2: And that's what Tonto think.
1: Tonto, those two men are going to meet.
2: That's good.
1: Do you remember that small grove of trees halfway between here and Ogden on the south side of the rails?
2: Tonto remember.
1: That's where we'll make camp. This is what I want you to do. Get Mike to go with you. If he won't go willingly, force him to.
2: And what you do?
1: I'm going after Bruce Abbott. I'll bring him there, and we'll see what happens when the two of them meet face to face. Be careful, but get Mike as soon as you can.
2: Tonto, do that.
1: And I'll see you later. Come on, Silver.
0: Bruce Abbott's office was in Ogden. Later that same evening, he was seated at his desk, and across from him was young Paul Booth, his assistant and the son of the railroad's general manager. Bruce finished reading a letter from the home office and tossed it impatiently aside with...
10: Yeah, they want miracles.
11: They're just asking you to do the job you were hired to do.
10: Yes? You think I'm to blame for the delays we've had, Paul?
11: Well, you're in charge, aren't you, Bruce?
10: What is there I failed to do that I should have done?
11: I'm not your boss.
10: Right. Paul, let's put our cards on the table. I've defended you in front of the men for the good of the organization. But I don't have to pretend between the two of us. I've been doing your work as well as my own. You wouldn't have been made my assistant if it weren't for your father's authority.
11: Oh, so you're criticizing my father, eh?
10: He's a good man, but a poor judge of his son's worth.
11: Why, you...
10: Hold on, I'll finish what I have to say. You've made it clear enough since you've been here that you think you're better fitted for the job I hold than I am.
11: At least I'd catch the crooks that cause all the trouble.
10: Possibly, but you've caused trouble in another direction. I haven't the least doubt that you're the cause of the things that were written in this letter.
11: Yeah? What did it say?
10: It stated emphatically that the next accident causing a delay in construction would mean my discharge.
11: Well, fair enough.
10: I've known your father for a long time. He's had complete confidence in me until you came here and started writing him letters.
11: Maybe it's about time I came along. Maybe he needed someone on the ground who'd tell him the truth. You're just sort of...
10: you're a spoiled kid who's had everything his own way. Well, as long as you're working under me, that's finished. From now on, you'll do your share. I'll send you packing just as fast as I would one of those men out there laying rails.
11: Bruce, I've got an idea. I'll be here long after you're gone.
10: Very well. But until then, by heavens, you'll obey my order.
11: What?
10: Mass. The masked man I met today.
1: Bruce, you're coming with me.
10: I'm what?
11: Well, so you're friends with outlaws, eh?
1: There's a man I want you to meet, Bruce. Get your hat and coat. We're riding and we're not wasting time.
0: Bruce Abbott was forced to accompany the Lone Ranger, and they rode to the small woods halfway between Ogden and Rock Rapids. Tonto and Mike Cavanaugh were already there, and the Indian jumped to his feet at the sound of approaching hoofs.
1: Whoa, Silver! Whoa!
12: Oh, Get Mike all right.
13: I see you did.
12: Well, I'll be... Mike Cavanaugh.
9: Bruce Abbott. Why, you're skulking, no good crawling kin to a sidewinder.
12: You, Mike. You... If I'd known it was you I was going to meet, I'd have brought a gun along and given you what you've been asking for.
9: What have you been asking for? Why, you're...
13: Hold on. There's going to be no fighting here.
12: But he's the man who's responsible.
13: I've heard all that before.
9: You can't stop me from giving this maverick a piece of my mind, and I'll
13: do
9: it.
13: I can stop you and will.
12: Are you working for this fellow?
13: I'm not. Bruce, you've had trouble building the railroad. You've blamed it on Mike.
12: With good reason.
13: Mike, you've had troubles as well. I happen to know the two of your wagons were destroyed early this evening. I also know that you accused Bruce of being behind it.
12: Accuse me?
9: And why not?
12: You think I'd stoop to a thing like that? You think the only way I can get this railroad built is by using your crooked methods?
9: To blazes with your railroad and your choo-choo trains. All I want is to be left alone.
12: That's what I want. I didn't start this.
13: Wait.
12: I didn't have any fun, but I didn't.
13: I said wait.
12: Well, I'm not going
13: you're
12: to stand here.
13: You're both right, and you're both wrong. Unless I'm mistaken in the way I've sized up the two of you.
9: What do you mean by that?
13: I'm convinced you're both wrong when you accuse each other of crooked attempts to cause trouble. I'm convinced you're right when you each say you ask only to be let alone.
9: If he ain't started this trouble, who did?
13: Well, that's what we're going to try to find out.
12: I'd like to know something.
13: Yes?
12: This is the second time I've met you. Both times you've been masked. From what I've seen of you, I don't know what to decide.
13: Well?
12: Either you're not an outlaw, or what I thought I knew about outlaws was all wrong. Now, which is it?
13: Tonto and I are not outlaws.
12: You know, I'm inclined to believe you.
9: Yeah, you are a funny-sounding fella for a crook, stranger.
13: Well, let's get down to business. Neither one of you is behind the trouble there's been, and someone who hasn't been suspected must be.
12: I don't know who.
13: Nor do I. I'm going to ask both of you some questions, however. And if you answer honestly, we may find out.
0: The curtain falls on the first act of our Lone Ranger drama. Before the next exciting scenes, please permit us to pause for just a few moments.

0: Now to continue our story. When the Lone Ranger had closely questioned Mike Cavanaugh and Bruce Abbott, he allowed them to return to their homes. Then he talked over the situation with Tonto.
1: Tonto, from what we got out of Mike and Bruce, it seems there are only two men who might have caused all this trouble.
2: That's right.
1: One is that breed we saw near the fire. Mike told us Pedro's hated him ever since he caught the breed stealing and discharged him. From what Mike said, Pedro wouldn't have the intelligence to plan all the suspicious accidents that have happened both to the railroad and the freighters. And he wouldn't have a motive. He might try to get even, but his method would be a knife in the back, not a large-scale quarrel between the two outfits.
2: Maybe Mike right.
1: Bruce, however, named Paul Booth. Paul would have the intelligence. And yet Bruce won't believe that Paul would deliberately wreck the railroad. He's willing to admit Paul would like to have him fired. He won't admit Paul would be disloyal to his own father.
2: Other feller hurt father.
1: Paul wouldn't be the first disloyal son. There's one drawback, though.
2: What's that?
1: Bruce says Paul hates physical labor. Paul, for instance, would never have gone to the effort of tearing up those rails. There's one other objection. Paul has a perfect alibi for the time that a number of the attacks occurred. He was with Bruce when Mort McMahon, the fireman, was struck.
2: Then you think him not crook?
1: I don't know. There's a possibility I just thought of.
2: What that?
1: Pedro and Paul Booth might be together in this. Paul could plan it, and Pedro could carry out the plan.
2: That's right.
1: We can't accuse either one of them, however, without proof.
2: And what we do?
1: Tonto, we are either going to pin the guilt on them or prove they're innocent.
3: Here, Silver. Call Scout Kemosabe.
4: Here, Scout.
1: I'll ride to Ogden, Tonto. You'll ride to Rock Rapids.
4: Tonto, do that.
1: Steady, old fellow. I want you to keep an eye on Pedro. I'll watch Paul Booth.
2: That heap good idea.
1: We want to get to the bottom of this as soon as possible. Another serious accident and Bruce loses his job. We've got to prevent that.
2: Tonto, try.
1: Good. As soon as I learn anything, I'll return here. You do the same.
2: Hi-yo, Silver!
4: Get him up,

0: It was the very next night that Paul Booth quietly dismounted near a tumble-down cabin in the hills north of Ogden. A light shone from a broken window, and Paul looked inside before making his way to the sagging door. There he knocked three times. A pause, then twice more.
1: Is that you, Senor Booth?
2: Quick, open up.
1: Si, one moment.
3: I have been waiting.
2: Let me in. Close the door.
3: Si.
2: Now then, let's get this over quickly. I want to get back to town.
3: Senor Booth has another little job for Pedro, huh?
2: Keep your voice down, you fool. This place is about as private as a town hall. Look at that window and that lamp. Blow it out.
3: Si, senor. There, it is out. Poof. We're in the dark.
2: That's better. Pedro, I've got one more job for you. It's big, but I think it'll be the last.
3: And the job?
2: I suppose you know there's passenger service on the railroad from the east to Ogden now.
3: So I have heard.
2: You know that trestle over Big Pine Canyon? The trestle they completed just a month ago?
3: I know it well.
2: Pedro, you're going to fix that trestle so that when the passenger train crosses, it breaks through.
3: No.
2: I say yes.
3: There will be lives lost.
2: Not your life.
3: But if I should be caught, senor?
2: If you're caught, it'll be your own fault. Who's to see you around there? There was never a white man in that country till the construction crew came through.
3: But the trestle, that will not be easy to do.
2: I didn't expect it would be.
3: It will take several days.
2: I planned on that.
3: And the money, senor. For such work, I will have to have much money.
2: How much? I've got money.
3: $1,000.
2: Nonsense.
3: Senor, I will not do it for less.
2: It isn't worth half that.
3: But when the train fall, I will be wanted for murder. No, senor. It is $1,000 or nothing.
2: You money-grabbing breed. All right. If you have to have $1,000, you'll get $1,000.
3: And you'll pay me when?
2: In 2 days.
3: It is as good as done. Bueno, senor.
2: This will be Abbott's finish, Pedro.
3: That will be worth money to you, senor.
2: Plenty. Dad said the minute I proved myself on this job, he'd turn over the money that was left to me by my grandfather.
3: Si.
2: With Abbott fired, I'll get his job. The trouble will stop. And I'll get the credit.
3: You are most clever.
2: Smart enough to get what I go after. That's all then, Pedro. I've got to be getting back. You start on that trestle at once. You'll get your money. Don't fear.
3: I do not doubt your word, senor.
2: And while I think of it, there's something else you'd better not doubt.
3: What is that?
2: That as sure as you talk, I'll slit your throat.
3: No, I do not talk. I am quiet like the grave.
2: If you're not, you'll be quiet in your grave. Goodbye now. I'll leave first. Give me several minutes' start.
3: Adios. $1,000. That is good. That is most good. The rich gringo will pay Pedro well. Not only once, but many times. It is you, Senor Booth? You have come back?
4: Come, Tonto.
3: Who are you? I cannot see.
4: Look closely, Pedro.
3: Amigo, you wear the mask.
4: Pedro, I followed Paul Booth and Tonto followed you. Our trails met here.
3: I do not sabe. I do not
4: Tonto. Pedro says he doesn't understand. I think it's up to us to see that he does. If he has any objections, I think you know how to handle him.
5: Tonto savvy.
3: No. Stay back, amigo. Do not touch me. I harm you not. No, please. I beg you.
4: Quiet. Pedro, we know exactly how to deal with your kind.
3: No, senor.
4: We're prepared to prove it.

0: The masked man, after his visit to the cabin in the hills, sent Tonto eastward on a mysterious errand. Paul Booth kept his appointment with Pedro and paid him the $1,000 he had promised. We see him now, several days later, as he paces up and down the length of Bruce Abbott's office.
1: In heaven's name, Paul, what are you grinning about?
2: Nothing, Bruce. Nothing.
1: I suppose not.
2: You object to my feeling well, do you? You might as well. You object to everything else I do.
1: Quit that pacing the floor.
2: You'd better do something for your nerves. See, you might try.
1: You might try letting me get my work done. Which reminds me, these are reports you're supposed to be making out.
2: Oh, never mind apologizing.
1: Apologizing? Why, you know...
2: By the way, while I think of it, get any report on that westbound train yet?
1: The passenger?
2: Yeah.
1: It's on time.
2: Oh.
1: Why? Expecting someone?
2: No. Just wondered.
1: Look, Paul, how about helping out? There's more paperwork than I can handle. Dig in and make yourself useful.
2: Oh, I don't
3: Mr.
2: feel...
3: Mr. Bruce.
2: Yes?
3: This just come in over the wires for you. I thought you'd like to have it right away, so I brought it over.
2: Thanks. I'll take it.
1: Telegram, Paul?
2: You can see it is.
1: Who from?
2: It's from... Good Lord.
1: Huh?
3: Something wrong, Mr. Booth?
2: My horse. Flares. Where's some flares?
3: Now, what in tarnation got into him?
1: Must have had something to do with that message.
3: I don't know as how it could, Mr. Abbott. 'Twan't nothing but word from his paw.
1: Yes?
3: Good news it was, too. His paw said he was coming to Ogden today by that train from the east.
1: I see.
3: Flighty young fella, ain't he? Yep, mighty flighty. Instead of acting pleased to see his paw, he rushes out like it was the worst thing could happen.
0: Paul rushed from the office, found several flares, then saddled his horse with trembling fingers. A minute later, he was racing eastward from town, following the railroad's right-of-way. Mile after mile sped by, while Paul's whip beat a savage tattoo on his horse's flank. He sat at the trestle over Big Pine Canyon at last, but at the same moment heard the thin whistle of the approaching passenger train bearing his father.
4: We've got to make it! We've got to! Faster! Faster! Faster!
0: Paul reached the trestle where his mount would have refused to go further if he had not driven it on with whip and spur. The whistle sounded more clearly. Black smoke pouring from the engine could be seen against the moonlit sky. Beyond the trestle, Paul flung himself from the saddle. He seized a flare, lit it, and ran toward the onrushing train.
4: Stop! Can't you hear me? Stop! Stop the train! You'll be killed! Killed, all of you! Stop, I tell you! The flare! Can't you see the flare? Stop before you're killed!
5: Oh, thank heaven. They heard me. Heard me.
6: Hey, what's the trouble? What's the flag is down for?
5: My father. He's on the train.
6: Sure he is. Now what of it? Now look back there. Here comes them cool passengers. You stop us like this, like they got them scared to death.
7: Hey, what's the trouble?
3: Something wrong with the engine?
7: Ain't a holdup, is it?
3: Hey, where's the trouble?
5: Dad! Hey, Dad!
7: Paul, did you stop this train?
5: The trestle. It isn't safe to cross. I just found out. The freighters must have weakened it on purpose.
8: The freighters are not responsible if the trestle's been weakened.
3: I'm asking.
5: They are. I must be.
9: Son, I was told you'd be here. I was told more than that. I was told you'd do your best to stop this train.
5: Told? But how? I don't see.
9: This Indian told me.
8: Not right.
5: No, he couldn't have.
8: Paul, you were trapped into showing your hand. We knew if you got word your father was coming on this train, you'd never let an accident happen if possible.
5: Wait, listen.
8: You can't say you just learned about the trestle, because your father was told of our plan 2 days ago by Tonto. He couldn't have known then. You'd just discover the damage to the trestle now, if you were innocent.
5: He could. You might have fixed this up between you.
8: That
5: you
8: might could... be true if we couldn't prove that the only word you got from anyone was a telegram from your father. Both the telegraph operator and Bruce Abbott can testify.
5: No.
8: Moreover, there's Pedro's confession.
5: Pedro's confession?
8: And the money you paid him, which will make good evidence. Pedro was forced to tell your scheme.
5: Dad, you don't believe it, do you? You don't think I'd do a thing like this? No, you can't.
9: I wouldn't have believed it, Paul, if I hadn't seen what amounted to your confession with my own eyes.
8: We could have proved your guilt before. It was your father who insisted on doing it this way. He wanted to see for himself.
10: Come on.
11: Who are you? Me? Chuck, I'm Mike Cavanaugh, the fella that was supposed to be fighting with Bruce here till the masked fella come along and proved different.
5: Bruce, you here too?
1: We saddled and followed as soon as you'd left town. Mr. Booth.
9: Yes, Bruce?
1: Mike and I have been talking things over. There's no question but what the railroad is going to destroy the freighting business. But I think I have a solution.
9: Well?
1: The railroad can use his equipment and his men. If you're agreeable, we'll buy him out.
9: Very well. I've never been in favor of bankrupting our competitors if compromise could be reached.
11: Thank you, Bruce. And you too, Mr. Booth.
8: I know how you feel about your son, Mr. Booth. This may do him good, however. A few years in jail might change his viewpoint and make a man of him.
5: A few years in jail? After wrecking the trestle? After nearly killing everyone on the train? I'll be hung.
1: The train wasn't wrecked, Paul.
5: But the trestle...
1: And the trestle was never damaged. The masked man saw to that. Pedro had already confessed his part in the scheme when he took your money. You can't be punished for a crime that was never committed.
9: But, son, you have only the masked man to thank that you're not a murderer. Never forget that.

kill Longfellow. There's justice to be done on the trail ahead. I'll see you.

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4: 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Amos and Andy!
5: How do you do, ladies and gentlemen? 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Well, a week ago, Andy Brown was all set to marry Teresa Tompkins, a young and pretty schoolteacher. Everything was going smoothly until Andy's old flame, Madam Queen, showed up, intent on breaking up the wedding. Andy went to talk her out of it, but one thing led to another, and before he knew it, Andy called off his marriage to Teresa, and Andy and Madam Queen went ahead with plans for their wedding. At the moment, the Kingfish, Sapphire, and the Kingfish's mother-in-law are discussing the situation.
6: Well, that was something, Madam Queen showing up again. I never thought that 230 pounds of blubber would waddle back into his life again.
7: Well, if you ask me, I don't understand what Madam Queen or Andy have seen in each other.
8: Me and these are Sapphire.
6: Well, I guess with them two, it's the old call of the wild. The same attraction that one 8-point moose has for another.
8: Well, I can't see it at all. As far as I is concerned, Andy Brown is nothing but a no-good fathead.
6: Well, everyone to his own taste. People is different in this world. Take Madam Queen. She's a big, fat monster with a horse face and a horrible shape. On the other hand, Mama, come to think of it, Mama, you pretty well moosed up yourself, ain't you?
7: Never mind Mama, George. George, Madam Queen was a widow before she met Andy years ago. Wasn't there some children?
6: Yeah, there was. I remember a little boy, Junior. Yeah, he never liked Andy too much. The kid was always fooling with his chemist visit, and one day at a party, Junior slipped Andy a loaded eclair.
7: A loaded eclair?
6: Yeah, that was something, all right. For 2 months afterwards, every time Andy grinned, he smiled at you from 3 different directions. I wonder whatever happened to that Junior.
7: Well, the one I feel sorry for is that sweet Teresa Tompkins. Andy jilted her practical at the altar.
6: Yeah, I guess in the parinuptials, that's what they call a late scratch.
7: Well, I better go on in and get dinner started.
8: Well, George, your friend Andy's getting married. Huh? The poor sap's head is way up in the clouds. How's you planning on jipping him this time?
6: You really a pleasant old nanny goat, ain't you? So happens that I ain't planning on chipping my friend.
8: Oh, you ain't?
6: No, I've been working on it for 3 days and I ain't come up with nothing. Well, at least it's quiet down here at the Lodge Hall today. I'm really happy, Fandy. I even sent him a card. I feel that... I wonder who that is. Come in.
9: Why, good afternoon. I'm looking for Andy Brown.
6: Oh, Mr. Tompkins, Teresa's father. Now, look here. There ain't no use of you making no trouble. I got a friend...
9: No, Mr. Stevens. I just wanted to talk to Andy. I have no use for him personally, but my daughter is heartbroken, and I just can't stand to see her upset. And, well, for her sake, I'd give anything if Andy Brown would just come back to her.
6: Well, it's too late now, but... excuse me for protruding, but, did you say anything?
9: That's right. Anything for her sake.
6: By the way, that anything you mentioned there, was that the sentimental type of anything or the folding type of anything that got the link?
9: Now, just a minute. Are you by any chance suggesting that I bribe Andy Brown?
6: Now, how dare you, sir? I certainly was not suggesting you bribe Andy Brown. It was the furthest thing from my mind.
9: Well, I'm sorry. That's better.
6: Certainly. I was suggesting that you bribe me. That's what...
9: You mean that for money you would break up Andy and this Madam Queen woman? Double-cross your best friend? What kind of a cad are you?
6: Well, now that you're talking my language, I happen to be a $500 cad.
9: Why, I wouldn't consider... You think you could swing it?
6: Mr. Tompkins, it's as good as swung. Well, Mr. Tompkins promised me $500 if I could bust up Andy, Madam Queen. Uh-oh, you're commanding now. Do-do-do-do, Merry Christmas to you, everybody. Come in, Andy, come in.
10: Oh, hiya, Kingfish. Boy, is I tired. I've been out doing a lot of shopping for the wedding.
6: What wedding is that, son?
10: What wedding is that? My marriage wedding to Madam Queen.
6: Oh, that old thing. Anna, you don't mean to tell me that you are serious about that. Oh, I see what you're doing. You joshing me here. You were spilling my seats. Ha, ha, ha, ha.
10: Kingfish, you know I am serious about marrying Madam Queen. And I thought that you were happy for me. Look at this card you sent me this morning. Listen at the poem on it. Gather ye rosebuds while you may. Love may not wait another day. Now, you was all for it then. What makes you change your mind now?
6: Well, I tell you what, Andy. After I mailed the thing, I come across another poem written by the same boy. And I think it sums up the situation a lot better.
10: Well, what poem is that?
6: Oh, you has heard it a lot of times, Andy. I quote, "Please there a man with soul so dead, who never with sad remorse has said, why did I marry that big fat horse?" I unquote.
10: Well, I don't care, Kingfish. I done made up my mind to marry Madam Queen.
6: Now, wait a minute, Andy. Madam Queen got grown children someplace. Remember Junior, the fella gave me that loaded eclair?
10: Look, Kingfish, I got a one-track mind. When I make up my mind, there ain't nothing gonna stop a...
6: Wait a minute, sir. Answer the thing, Andy.
10: Yeah. Hello, Andrew H. Brown speaking.
11: Hello, Andy. This is Teresa Tompkins.
10: Hey, Kingfish, it's Teresa. She got her nerve calling me. Wait a minute. Look here, Teresa, there ain't no use calling up here and getting sore. We is finished.
11: Oh, no, Andy. I'm not angry.
10: You ain't?
11: Oh, no, Andy. I just called up to wish you all the happiness in the world with Madam Queen.
10: Yeah, well, thanks. I'm glad you ain't sore about it.
11: Oh, no, Andy. All through my life, I'll cherish the memory of the time we spent together. The way we walked in the park. The way you used to hold my hand. And the way we lingered in the hall over those long good nights.
10: Yeah, well... I tell you, I want to... hold the phone.
6: What's wrong, Anna?
10: Kingfish, that poet really said that thing about that big fat horse, didn't he?
6: Of course, Andy, one of the biggest poets in the world, Henry Wadsworth Longnecker. You.
10: Yeah. Hello, Therese. You were saying.
11: Andy, I just want you to know, I'll always think of you as one of the most wonderful men I ever, ever met.
10: Yeah, well, you see, hold the phone. Aw, me.
6: What's the matter now, Andy? I thought you had a one-track mind.
10: So did I, Kingfish, but I just hit an open switch. Hello, Teresa. I was back on the phone.
11: Well, Andy, I guess this is farewell and goodbye.
10: Yeah. Look, Teresa, if you ain't busy tonight, maybe I could drop up and we could say farewell under a little cozier conditions.
11: All right, Andy. The latch string will be out.
10: Never mind the string. I just want to latch on to you.
11: Oh, Andy, I'll be waiting.
6: Well, this is working out fine, but what in the world is you ever going to tell Madam Queen?
10: Oh, I don't know, but if worst comes to worst, I think I'll have Mr. Longnecker go up there and read her his poem about that big fat horse.
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6: Well, Andy, here's Madam Queen's apartment. Now, go in there and tell her that you and her is finished.
10: No, me, I am scared.
6: Nothing to be scared about. Just go right in there and tell her that you are finished. I'll be right out here in the hall hiding behind the potted plant.
10: Well, as long as you was backing me up like this, okay. I'll knock on the door.
6: Yeah, pop your head out every once in a while and let me know how you're doing. Yeah. I'll be right here behind the potted plant.
10: Yeah, I think Madam Queen's coming to the door, too. I feel the building shaking.
8: Ah, Andy, my great big teddy bear. Come in. Come on in.
10: Yeah, how you do, Madam Queen?
8: Oh, Andy, you old rascal, you. Don't be so formal.
10: Well, listen, Madam Queen, I come up to tell you something important. And I think that you ought to know...
8: Oh, you so serious. Sit down here on the sofa and I'll sit down on your lap while you tell me. Here we are. Now, I'll sit down on your lap.
10: That ain't the chair that's given. I's done sprung my sacroiliac.
8: Now, Andy, honey, whisper it in my ear.
10: Yeah, well, I just want to tell you...
8: Now, what does my great big sugar pie want to tell his little old baby, Madam Queen?
10: Well, I just want to say... I just want to tell you... excuse me, I'll be right back.
8: Andy!
10: Kingfish.
6: What is it, Andy?
10: What was it I was supposed to tell Madam Queen?
6: You big mutt, you come up to tell her that you finished with her.
10: Oh, yeah, that's... now, Madam Queen...
8: Andy, I'm going to fix up some tea and sweet cookies. I'll be right back now!
10: Yeah.
6: Well, what is it now, Andy?
10: She went to make some tea.
6: Well, now, listen, Andy, what kind of a man is you? Get back in there and break the news to the old toad.
10: Okay, I'll try to get around to it by the third sweet cookie.
6: What a dope that end is. Well, I better peek through the keyhole here, see what's going on in there. Huh. I was crouching down here, but I can't see nothing. Maybe,
13: Looking for something, bud?
6: I didn't see you come up behind me there, mister. You was a big fella. You probably just look big because I stooped down like this. Let me straighten up here. Don't get no smaller, do you?
13: All right. What are you doing looking in my mother's room here?
6: Well, you see, this is your mother's room?
13: That's right.
6: Tell me, would your mother's initial happen to be Madam Queen?
13: Yes, they would.
6: Then you must be Madam Queen's son, Junior. I guess you didn't come up for your mama's wedding, huh?
13: No, I didn't have to come up here. I took a job here in New York after I retired from the ring. By the way, who are you?
6: Well, oh, me? I'm waiting for Mr. Brown, a friend of his.
13: Oh, you are?
6: Yeah, yeah.
13: Well, I know all about that Brown. He broke my mother's heart years ago. And if there's any funny business this time, he's going to end up down at the morgue, suffering from a permanent chill.
6: Oh, no, sir. Mr. Brown wouldn't pull no fast one. No, he is in there sweet-talking your mama right now. That's what it doing, sweet-talking.
10: Say, Kingfish, I ain't getting no place. That silly old toad is still making tea.
6: Oh, man.
13: What?
10: Excuse me, Kingfish. Didn't see you had company.
13: What's this about a silly old toad?
10: Well, it ain't exactly about a toad. It's a woman, but she is so fat and ugly that me and my friend is gonna, Kingfish, why is your big friend staring at me like that?
6: Andy, you remember years ago the chocolate eclair that blew up on you?
10: Yeah?
6: Well, shake hands with the bombardier.
10: Kingfish, you don't mean...
13: Yeah, that's right. I'm Junior, Madam Queen's son. I've been looking forward to talking to you again for a long time, Brown.
10: Yes, Mr. Junior.
13: Now, look, Brown, I ain't standing for no funny business.
10: Yes, Mr. Junior.
13: You know, I'd just love to twist that stupid head of yours till your neck looked like a corkscrew.
10: Yes, Mr. Junior, it'd make a nice one, all right.
13: Now, come on. Let's go in and see Mother. You too, skinhead.
6: Oh, yes, Mr. Junior.
14: Andy, I got the tea off.
15: Oh, Junior.
13: Yeah, hello, Ma.
14: And Mr. Stevens.
6: Yeah.
14: Well, I see that y'all is all met.
6: Yeah.
14: Now that we's all together, what was it you wanted to tell me, Andy?
13: Yeah, what was it you wanted to tell us, Brown?
10: Well, here goes, Kingfish. Madam Queen. Ha. Ha. Ha. Could Junior call me Papa?

0: Morris, the boy is in a mess. Mr. Tompkins expects Andy to marry his daughter, and Junior's counting on him marrying his mama.
1: Now, Amos, what must I do?
0: Well, what you must do, I don't know. You getting these jammed and rush to me and say, what must I do?
1: Well, I want to know.
0: Well, look like, Andy, maybe there is a way out after all. Your wedding to Madam Queen is set for 4 o'clock tomorrow. Maybe in the meantime,
2: I'll get it, boy.
0: Hello? Oh, yeah, he's here. Here's for you, Andy. It's Teresa's papa, Mr. Tompkins.
1: Oh, yeah. Hello? Well, Mr. Tompkins, I want, what's that? Oh, yeah, I see. Yes, sir. Mm. Thank you, sir.
0: Andy, what's wrong?
1: Kingfish. Amos. Mr. Tompkins didn't lose no time. At 3 o'clock tomorrow, me and Teresa is having a quiet little wedding at home.
0: Holy mackerel, you were scheduled to marry Teresa at 3 o'clock and Madam Queen at 4 o'clock.
1: Oh, what is I going to do, boys?
0: I don't know, son, but it sure looks like you're going to have an interesting honeymoon, don't it?

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3: Holy mackerel, what a mess. I can't marry Madam Quinn.
4: Well, now I ask you two handers to take it easy. Maybe we can... Well, look who here is. Algonquin J. Calhoun.
5: Now, hi, you boys. Say, Andy, I just dropped over to find out what I'm supposed to wear to your wedding tomorrow.
4: What you going to wear? Listen, things is messed up. At 3 o'clock tomorrow, Andy is marrying Teresa Tompkins at her home, and at 4 o'clock, he's marrying Madam Queen of the church on 134th Street.
5: Hmm. And I guess the best thing I ought to wear is roller skates.
3: Listen, Calhoun, I is in a mess. The only reason I was marrying Madam Queen is because her son is a prize fighter.
5: Well, now, that's as good a reason as any.
3: No, listen. You don't understand, Calhoun. I don't love Madam Queen. Ooh. It means everything to me that I married Teresa Tompkins.
4: Yeah, it means quite a bit to me, too.
5: Well, Andy, the thing to do is see a good lawyer.
3: Yeah, there's the idea. You got something there, all right. Calhoun, could you recommend a good lawyer?
5: Well, yeah. The best lawyer in these domestic things is a fella named J. Mortimer Wentworth. Yeah. Everybody goes to see him on these domestic problems.
4: Yeah, I done heard of him. Yeah, I think we better go down and see this J. Mortimer Wentworth.
3: Yeah, what a mess. I was supposed to marry two gals.
5: Well, that's the way it goes with life, boys. I remember my mama saying that before she was married, she was going with two fellas. One was poor but handsome, and the other was rich but ugly. But my mama turned them both down. She decided to wait for a man who combined both the features together.
4: Yeah, well, did she finally get a man like that?
5: I think she did. My father was the poorest and the ugliest man you ever...

0: I come to you because I understand you's one of the best lawyers in the city on these domestic problems.
1: Well, Madam Queen, I'm sure we can do something about this scoundrel Brown, or my name isn't J. Mortimer Wentworth.
0: Oh, I hope you can do something. My son and I is just sure he's trying to get out of this marriage.
1: Well, from what you've told me, I think we can get him for fraud and misrepresentation.
0: Mm-hmm.
1: Now, I've had these summonses drawn up here on my desk. I'm having my secretary put detectives on his trail. But we'll have to wait till he makes the first move. And when he does, Madam Queen, I tell you... Yes, Miss President?
2: Mr. Wentworth, there are two gentlemen out here waiting to see you. A Mr. Stevens and a Mr. Brown.
1: Well, I'm busy right now. Andrew H. Brown.
2: That's right.
0: That's him. That's the boy I was telling you about.
1: Madam Queen, I wonder if you'd step out the side door there.
0: But I...
1: Don't worry, I'll take care of everything. Now, Miss Preston, would you send Mr. Stevens and Mr. Brown in? Well, well, well.
2: You may go right in.
3: How you do, sir? I is George Stevens.
4: Yeah, and I is Andrew Brown.
1: Gentlemen, the pleasure is all mine. Won't you sit down?
4: Yeah, thank you, sir. Thank you.
1: Now, you're in some sort of a domestic problem, I take it.
3: Yeah, sir, you was taking it correctly, sir. You see, my friend here has got himself messed up with an old toad by the name of Madam Queen. He wants to find out how he can dump her so that he can... marry a gal that he really loved, a gal by the name of Teresa Tompkins. That's what he want to do.
4: Look at that, Kingfish. This is a smart lawyer. He's writing down everything we said. Look at that.
5: Oh, yeah. We got a great boy here. Look at him.
1: I wonder if you men would excuse me. I have to speak to my secretary.
3: Something wrong, Miss Wentworth?
1: Oh, no, no. I was going to have detectives follow somebody, but it won't be necessary now.
3: Oh, yeah, you're going to have to take the trail of some poor boob, huh?
1: Yes, but the boob turned out to be a bigger boob than I thought he was.
4: Yeah, well, that's the way it is with them boobs.
1: Excuse me, I'll be right back.
3: Miss Wentworth's got a nice office here, ain't it?
4: Yeah, it is.
3: Yeah, look at all the legal papers on his desk there. Look at that, all piled up there, a lot of them.
4: Yeah, I guess he's a busy man, all right.
3: Yeah, he got papers there. Look here, I guess he's in all kind of law business here. Hey, wait a minute. And,
4: what's the matter?
3: Look here on the desk.
4: Mm-hmm.
3: The summons. Look what they say.
4: What?
3: Madam Queen versus Andrew H. Brown. Now, look at that, Andy. He had the papers drawn up against Madam Queen even before we come in here. Oh, I tell you, he is really smart. He wanted
4: well,
3: to...
4: Wait a minute. Kingfish, I know he's smart and all that stuff, but explain something to me here, how he done that. Now, how could he do that?
3: Well, let me see that summons again. Madam Queen versus Andrew H. Brown.
4: What's the matter, Kingfish?
3: Andy, I don't know nothing about law, but something tells me you was on the wrong side of the justice here. That's what happened.
4: Yeah. And you know something? I smelled a familiar perfume when we come in here. And Madam Queen is the only gal I knows that mixes Chanel No. 5 with Sloan's liniment. Kingfish, let's get out of here.
3: Yeah, Andy... As the bulldog said when he cornered the skunk, I think we done walked into a nasty mess here, boy. Listen, Andy, I done talked to a friend of mine that's a lawyer. And I told him the whole case and everything about it.
4: Yeah.
3: And he done told me what he think about it. And he said that Madam Queen and her son can't do nothing to you.
4: Yeah, but Amos...
3: I know, Andy. Look here. You just go ahead and marry this Teresa. There ain't nothing that they can do about it.
4: Well, what about that Junior? He done threatened to beat me to a pulp.
3: Eh? Oh, look, Andy. He don't have to know nothing about it. He never will know nothing about it. Once you was married to Teresa, you was saved. You go on your honeymoon, they go away and everything. It's the sensible thing to do, Andy.
4: Yeah, you're right, you know what? Yes, sir, that's what I'll do. We'll get the marriage license this afternoon. This time, I'm going to do the sensible thing.
3: You is, huh?
4: Yes, sir, Amos, and believe me, I is just the boob that can do it. Boy, this license bureau show crowded, ain't it?
6: Oh, gee, I'm so afraid we'll have to wait a long time.
4: Yeah,
3: Hey, listen, as long as I'm the best man here, let me handle this thing, see if I can't get up to that window. I'll get us up to that window. All right, come on with me now. Follow me. Excuse us, folks. Step aside there, please. Step aside.
4: Yeah, excuse us, folks.
3: Yeah, one side, please, friends. I'm friend of the mayor, you know. Wait a minute. I'll wrap on the counter here now and get some service. Clerk, a little service here.
4: Attaboy, Kingfish.
3: Listen, clerk, Miss Brown here and Miss Tompkins got to get a license in a hurry. Miss Brown ducking an old toad and her son and,
6: Stevens! And you too, Brown!
3: Holy mackerel, Madam Queen's son is the license clerk. Let me out of here.
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1: 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We hope you'll be with us.
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7: 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The Signal Oil Program. Signal Oil brings you another strange tale by the Whistler. Tonight, the story of a man who gambled with life and of the tale the dead man told.

0: I am the Whistler, and I know many things, for I walk by night. I know many strange tales, many secrets hidden in the hearts of men and women who have stepped into the shadows. Yes, I know the nameless terrors of which they dare not speak.
1: Before the Whistler brings you tonight's story, I want to pass along to you a few of the enthusiastic comments coming in from men in uniform to whom Signal Oil Company has been sending thousands of the exciting battleship games called Salvo, S-A-L-V-O. Lieutenant Commander Hartung, commanding the USS Bladen, writes, Signal's generous gift of Salvo games is of inestimable recreational value and will do much for the morale of this ship's personnel. And Commander A.L. Mayer of the USS Haskell writes, The crew of this vessel deeply appreciates Signal's kindness. Salvo games provide much pleasure during leisure hours. Well, friends, because of the popularity of this great game for two persons, Signal Oil Company thought you, too, would enjoy playing Salvo. So, in addition to those going to the armed forces, Signal has been able to get a limited number to be given away by neighborhood Signal gasoline dealers. A Salvo game is yours for the asking. But I'd suggest getting yours tomorrow, sure. Because folks over here are sure to go for Salvo in just as big a way as men overseas are going for the Salvo games Signal Oil Company is sending them. And now, The Whistler.
0: A driving rain slants down outside the Golden Pheasant nightclub. It drenches the streets, but it doesn't seem to dampen the gaiety of the crowd inside. Yes, it's a gay crowd, happy and carefree, which just goes to prove once again that all that glitters is not gold. A couple detach themselves, make the short dash from door to curb and climb into a car. They seem far from carefree.
2: I can't understand it. It's only 11 o'clock. How come you're tired already?
3: Oh, I'm not tired. Just want to go home.
2: Okay, so we're going home.
3: Darling.
2: What?
3: Don't be angry with me.
2: Oh, I'm not. How can I be angry with you? Sandra.
3: You're so sweet. So understanding.
2: Well, I don't understand this. We were going to have fun tonight, going on to Sammy's place after the Golden Pheasants. Make a night of it.
3: You were going to. Those were your plans.
2: Well?
3: Those weren't my plans. You know, sweetheart, that we always do what I want to do.
2: Is that so?
3: Mm-hmm. You know, sweetheart, that I can make you do anything I want to.

0: always do what I want to.
1: Is that so?
0: Mm-hmm. You know, sweetheart, that I can make you do anything I want you to do. Can't I?
1: Is that so? Well, yeah, I guess you can. You little minx.
0: That's better.
1: So I take you home. When we could be having a good time. But what I want to know is why.
0: All right, I'll tell you. Because I'm afraid of Arthur. I'm afraid he might get home ahead of us.
1: Look, baby, I told you your husband is at the office. I left him there myself at 6 o'clock. He said he'd probably be there all night, or most of it, going over the books. This is inventory time. Very convenient, huh?
0: Yes, very convenient for us. By the way, Bert, didn't you say you wanted to stop at the office on the way home?
1: Yeah, I'm going to Richmond tomorrow morning. I might as well pick up my papers and things tonight. Thanks for reminding me. What would I do without you?
0: Oh, you've gotten along pretty well.
1: But I'm not going to get along forever without you. Sandra, when are you going to quit Arthur? When are you going to make the break?
0: Oh, let's not worry about that just yet. Maybe something will happen to make things easier.
1: But this has been going on now for months. I'm not going to wait forever.
0: You'll wait, darling. Just be patient.
1: How can you be so calm?
0: Oh, here's the officer. Turn in.
1: Oh, okay, okay. Sandra, you're a wonderful woman. A remarkable woman.
2: Yes, Bert Williams, Sandra's a remarkable woman. So remarkable that you're risking everything to be near her. Your friendship for Arthur, her husband. Your business partnership with him. Your reputation. None of them matter if you can just persuade Sandra to leave Arthur for you. But it's going to take a little more time, it seems.
1: Just be a minute.
0: I'm coming with you.
1: But, Sandra...
0: You're not going to leave me out here in the rain, on this dark street, alone?
1: No, but listen, Sandra. Arthur's up there. He might hear us and come out.
0: Oh, he won't see me. I'll promise you.
1: All right, then. Come on.
2: He might as well find out now as later anyway, mightn't he, Bert? That might be the best way, just get it over with. So you walk up, not being especially careful about the footsteps, down the hall, into your office, get the papers, back past his office, across that patch of light on the floor, coming through his closed door.
0: That's funny.
1: What?
0: Listen, not sound.
1: Well, he wouldn't be talking to himself.
0: No, but maybe he's already gone and forgotten to turn out the light.
1: Arthur and waste electricity? Not Arthur.
0: Well, silly my fault. Maybe you better stick your head in and see. I'll stand back out of sight. He'll never know.
1: But
0: you might as well. Besides, you think it was funny you didn't stop and say goodnight.
1: Yeah, I suppose so. Okay, just a minute. Hi there, you old workhorse. What are you up to? Well, you must have fallen asleep. Arthur, this is a fine way to act. Come on, wake me. Arthur. Arthur. Good Lord.
0: Bert?
1: Sandra, stay out of here.
0: Matter? Something
1: wrong? Sandra, go back. Stay.
0: Something the matter with Arthur? Why is he lying there with his head on the desk? What? Oh. Arthur.
1: Sandra, be calm. I don't know what happened, but...
0: Dead, isn't he?
1: Yes, he's dead, all right. Bullet right through his temple.
0: Oh, no. You do a thing like that.
1: I don't know. It does look like suicide.
0: Oh, what?
1: There, there, now, Sandra. Sit down. Try to keep calm.
0: Oh, Bert. I was through with him. I was going to leave him, but I could have wished him dead.
1: Of course not, darling. I know that. Now, just take it easy.
0: I can't believe he'd commit suicide. Why?
1: Well, maybe he left a note. They usually do. Let's see. Here. There is something on the desk here. Here, look, it's addressed to me.
0: You?
1: Yeah. Dear Bert, this will probably be a shock to you, but believe me, it's best. Business is bad, but that's only part of it. You'll be able to carry on with me out of the way. Just one thing, look after Sandra for me, will you? Goodbye, Arthur.
0: How could he do such a thing?
1: I can't tell from this whether he knew or not. What does this mean? You'll be able to carry on with me out of the way.
0: I don't know. Unless... Of course, he meant the insurance.
1: Insurance?
0: Yes. Didn't you two have some kind of partnership insurance?
1: Yes, that's...

0: Right, of course. We took it out when we first started in business. If one of us died, the other got $100,000.
1: Yes, that's what he meant. Business was bad, but if he died, you'd get $100,000 to help with the business.
0: Only Sandra. What a fool. He made a terrible mistake.
1: Why?
0: I won't get an $800,000. I won't get a cent.
1: Well, why not?
0: Because there's a suicide clause in the insurance. It's paid for any natural or accidental death, but not for suicide. Suicide voids the insurance.
1: It was all for nothing. You did it all for nothing. Oh,
0: yes, he was a fool even in death.
1: But how can you talk like that?
0: Why not, Sandra? He stood between me and what I wanted most in the world, you. Now there's nothing standing between us. We can be married, live the life we've wanted together. But I haven't a cent outside the business.
1: Don't worry, we'll think of a way. It's ironic, you know. Only we had that $100,000.
0: Yeah, we might have, too, if only he hadn't made it so obviously suicide.
1: You don't suppose...
0: Suppose what?
1: It is suicide, isn't it? It couldn't have been...
0: Murder? Good Lord, Sandra, who could have murdered him?
1: I don't know, but a robber, somebody.
0: No, no. Of course it's suicide. There's the note, obviously a suicide note.
1: Of course, naturally. If it hadn't been a note, it might have looked like murder.
0: Sandra. Sandra, listen. If there was no note, if the police didn't find a note, it might look like murder to them.
1: What do you mean?
0: And if they called it murder, the insurance company would pay the $100,000.
1: You're not thinking.
0: Why not? What difference would it make to him? He must have intended that I get the insurance money. Well, why should I be robbed of it just because he forgot something?
1: Bertie, it's not right.
0: Why not? It's what he wanted. We're just carrying out the wishes of the dead. It's nobody else's business.
1: But you're forgetting, if it looks like murder, then it is somebody else's business. The police. They'd have to find the murderer.
0: Which they couldn't do. Because there is no murderer.
1: But they might accuse me. Even you.
0: Me? Yes, I hadn't thought of that.
1: A gun. Whose gun is that? I didn't know Arthur had a gun.
0: He didn't. Oh, good Lord, that's my gun. He must have taken it out of my desk.
1: Your gun? But they never think it.
0: Yes, unless... Wait a minute. Would they?
1: It would have your fingerprints on it.
0: Naturally, it's my gun. And it has his on it, too, because he used it.
1: That would prove it was suicide.
0: Yes, unless we wiped them off and put mine back on. The murderer would wipe his off anyway, but it would be natural for mine to be there.
1: Yes, that's right, of course. But they still might say you killed him for the insurance.
0: They might say that, but... Look, Sandra, I have a perfect alibi. I was with you. We've been at the Golden Pheasant all evening since 7:30. Plenty of people saw us there.
1: Now, wait a minute, please. Take a minute more. I wouldn't want anything to happen to you now.
0: Darling, don't worry. It's simple. They couldn't possibly convict me, even if they did decide I did it. Now, don't worry. Everything's going to be all right. I just wiped the prints off with my scarf. Then grip the gun there. Wipe it again, but not too well, so some of my prints will be left on. Now I drop it carelessly on the floor. Now, the note... Just touch a match to it. There goes the evidence. Just a pile of ashes in the ashtray.
1: Couldn't they get to the destroying evidence?
0: Not if they don't know it ever existed, and how can they? Only you and I know.
1: But if they find the ashes in the ashtray, won't they examine them or something?
0: But they won't find them. Because now we dump the ashtray out the window and scatter the ashes to the four winds. There, that does it. Now we're all set.
1: Oh, darling, I hope so. I'm scared.
0: Don't be, baby. It'll be simple. Just leave it to me. And you'd better cry a little more. So you'll be properly tear-stained when the police get here.
1: Police?
0: Sure. That's the next step. Hello, operator. Get me the police station. Yes, the homicide division.
2: Well, Bert, you're skating on thin ice, don't you think? Making the police believe that Arthur's suicide is murder and possibly making them think you did it. That's a dangerous game you're playing. But now that it's done, the police seem to fall for your trick. At the coroner's inquest, they're eyeing you with suspicion. Your testimony to the coroner doesn't help much.
0: No, I definitely don't think it's suicide. He wasn't the type to commit suicide. He had no reason to that I know of.
3: And perhaps he had enemies who might have wanted to put him out of the way.
0: No, not that I know of.
2: The coroner seems satisfied with your testimony. Then Sandra answers the question.
1: Yes, Mr. Williams and I spent the entire evening at the Golden Pheasant nightclub.
3: And your husband didn't come along?
1: He said he had some work to do. We dropped in at 11 to pick him up. That's when we found him.
3: Did your husband ever speak of taking his life? Was he despondent?
1: Oh, no. Never.
3: Mrs. Albers, do you think your husband committed suicide?
1: I feel sure that if he were to do such a thing, he would at least have left me a note. Some explanation. But he didn't. Therefore, I can't believe he took his own life.
2: That went over big, didn't it, Bert? That practically clinched it. They can't call it suicide now. Sandra convinced them. But just to add another link, there's the police officer to add his testimony.
4: The bullet entered the right temple on a 250-degree angle. That is, slightly from the rear and moving forward. Powder burns on the skin indicated that the gun was not held directly to the head, but several inches from it. Perhaps three or four.
3: In your estimation, Captain, could it have been possible for the dead man to have fired the fatal shot himself?
4: Well, yes, possible, but it would have been an awkward position. If he had shot himself, it would seem more logical for him to place the muzzle directly against his temple.
3: Yeah. And in your opinion, the gun was probably fired by someone else. Someone who came up from behind him, perhaps.
4: Well, that would only be an opinion. It might not have been. It could have been either.
2: Well, Bert, there's a break for you. A break you hadn't counted on. Arthur was very obliging. You can see him right now, deciding to hold the gun away from his head. No doubt he wanted to avoid unnecessary unpleasantness. He was so fastidious. Well, offer up a few thanks, Bert. Because that did it. The coroner's jury has reached its verdict.
3: The jury finds the deceased, Arthur Albers, met death at the hands of a person or persons unknown.
5: 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Let every go signal remind you that you do go farther with Signal Gasoline.

0: Well, Bert Williams, you pulled it off, didn't you? The coroner's jury called it murder by person or persons unknown. Oh, there'll be an investigation, but you're not worried about that. You'll be able to prove that you didn't do it. But now you've fixed it so that you can get that $100,000. Go ahead. Go on down to the insurance company and collect it.
1: Yes, naturally, Mr. Williams, you want the insurance benefit. It's rather customary to give us a little time to investigate a case like this, in which there seems to be some question of doubt.
2: But I need the money right away. The business, you see.
1: Yes, yes, of course. I understand that. But, you see, in case it were later proved that Mr. Albert's death was by suicide, then we'd not be able to pay
2: him. I know that, but the coroner's jury has already said that it was murder. Unless I'm very much mistaken, that makes it legal.
1: Yes. Unless we could prove otherwise.
2: You mean you'll investigate further on your own?
1: Yes, yes, of course. We're required to do so.
2: But you're also required to pay me, since it's officially called murder, at least until you prove otherwise?
1: Yes.
2: Then I'll take that chance. And pay you back if I'm wrong and it is suicide.
1: There's only one thing about that, Mr. Williams. By taking the money now, I warn you, you might be laying yourself open to suspicion of fraud in case it turned out to be suicide.
2: Fraud?
1: Yeah, oh, now, please don't misunderstand or don't... I'm not accusing you of anything. I only warn you that the courts might view your action as suspicious. I'm suggesting that it might be better to wait, let the decision be final before you collect your benefit.
2: I'll take the chance. I want the money now.
1: Very well, Mr. Williams. As you wish.
0: Yes, you're sure of yourself now, aren't you, Bert? Very sure. And why not? You've deposited that certified check for $100,000 in your bank. And they can't touch you. So you go to Sandra to tell her the good news.
2: Now, baby, we can get out. Maybe in a week or two when it's all blown over. Head for Mexico or Florida, anywhere you say.
3: Sounds wonderful, darling. I'd like to start out right now.
2: So would I. We'd better let things cool off a little first. The insurance company might smell a rat if we pulled out too quickly.
3: The insurance company has nothing to do with me. I could leave right now. Rest after the strain of the funeral, you know?
2: Without me? Hey, now, none of that. From now on, it's us together.
3: It's a fallacy, you know, that two can live as cheaply as one. That $100,000 would go a lot farther for just one of us.
2: Sandra, I don't understand you. Naturally, you're going to share it with me. I don't care anything about the money except for what I can do for you.
3: Oh, really, darling? Well, that's very nice. Because, you see, I've decided that I'll just take it all. So if you don't mind, you might write me a check or make out a bank draft or something.
2: Andrew, what is this, a joke?
3: No joke, I assure you, dear. I'm very attached to money. And the thought of that $100,000 thrills me, so I'd rather not have it piecemeal like a housewife's allowance. I want it now.
2: But, Lord, Sandra, do you realize what you're saying? You're telling me it's the money you want, not me.
3: Well, you might put it that way.
2: Are you trying to tell me that all this time I've meant no more to you than that?
3: Oh, it's been fun, darling.
2: Fun? Sandra, you can't mean that.
3: I'm afraid I do, Bert, so there's not much need for any further talk. Just transfer the $100,000 to my account tomorrow morning, and we'll call everything even.
2: Even? What fantastic notion makes you think I'd give you the money now?
3: It's far from fantastic. I have a notion you wouldn't like for me to tell the insurance company and the police that you perpetrated a fraud. That Arthur really did commit suicide. And you destroyed the evidence.
2: You wouldn't dare tell them. They wouldn't believe you in the first place. How could you prove it?
3: With a little slip of paper I have. Just a note. A note from Arthur. It came registered mail the day after he died. You might call it a suicide note.
2: No.
3: Yes. Isn't it logical that he'd write one to his wife as well as to his business partner?
2: I never thought of that.
3: No, darling, you didn't, did you? But it turned out very nice for somebody. Now, when you transfer the money to my account and bring me the bank book, I'll do you a favor. I'll burn this little note like you burned the other one.
2: Okay. You win, Sandra.
3: That's a good boy. I'll expect you then about 10 in the morning.
0: Well, Bert, that's what you might call poetic justice. Well, poetic anyway. You really got taken, didn't you? But there's nothing to be done about it. She had you on a spot. And so you'll have to go down, transfer that $100,000 to her account, and bring her the deposit slip. You watch her burn the note and destroy the ashes, and now you're even.
3: Thanks, darling.
2: Someday, Sandra, you'll pay for this. Someday you'll get what you deserve.
3: Perhaps, who knows? But in the meantime, I'll be so comfortable. Thanks to you.
0: Yes, he rubbed it in, didn't he, Bert? And you go back to your apartment, smarting under her words. But you don't have too much time to think about it, Bert, because there's a man from the DA's office waiting for you when you get there. And he takes you downtown to talk to the boss.
4: Just a couple of questions I want to ask you, Mr. Williams. Just to clear up a few points.
5: All right, anything I can do.
4: First, a minor point. Did either you or Mrs. Albers smoke while you were in Albers' office before the police arrived?
5: No. No, I'm sure we didn't.
4: Mm-hmm. All right. Now, you say you were with Mrs. Albers all evening.
5: Yes, we went to the Golden Pheasant nightclub for dinner and dancing.
4: What time did you arrive there?
5: Well, rather early, about 7:30, I'd say.
4: And where were you before that?
5: Well, I was at the office till about 6, then I went to my apartment to dress, I suppose. I can't really remember.
4: Mrs. Albers was not with you then?
5: No, I picked her up about 7:15. Why?
4: Well, you see, Mr. Williams, the autopsy proves that Albers was killed between 6 and 7.
5: Oh, I thought...
4: You thought what?
5: I thought it was probably later, that's all.
4: Is that so? No, it was definitely between 6 and 7, or just a short time after you say you left the office. And you were not with Mrs. Albers until 7:30. An hour later.
5: Why, no, I was at the apartment, but... Well, I'm sure I can prove that. The elevator boy would have seen me. And the maid, I have a maid. She testified that I was there.
4: Mr. Williams, I'm not questioning where you were. You're not under suspicion for Albers' death.
5: I'm not?
4: No, of course not. You never were. You see, from the very beginning, we had a pretty clear line on the real murderer.
5: What do you mean?
4: The ashtray was the first clue. You see, it was a little strange that a man working late at night hadn't piled up an ashtray full of cigarette butts. The ashtray had been used, but there were no butts left in it. It hadn't been dumped into the wastebasket, so we got a little suspicious. We found that it had been dumped out the window.
5: Out the window?
4: Yes. And among the cigarette butts that we found was one especially that interested us. It was smudged with lipstick. This naturally led us to think of a woman.
5: A woman? Not one...
4: No, not one of the office employees, because we found that the janitress had cleaned that ashtray about 6. After all, but Mr. Albers had left for the day. And you told us that Mrs. Albers didn't smoke when you two came in later that night.
5: Yes, that's right.
4: Mm-hmm. That meant that there was a woman there about the time Albers died. So we began looking around, and we got the main clue from the dead man's lips.
5: From the...
4: Yes. You might almost say he told us. You see, on his lip was a smudge of lipstick. That told us that indeed there had been a woman there, and she had been someone known intimately enough to kiss him, and incidentally to stand behind him without arousing his suspicion, from where she placed the gun to his head and fired.
5: But that might have been his wife's lipstick.
4: Yes, it might. Mightn't it?
5: But, I mean, it could have been there all day, ever since she kissed him goodbye that morning.
4: It's possible, but not probable. He'd have seen it and wiped it off, or it would have worn off. But anyway, the next clue pointed in the same direction. Your prints on the gun had been smudged with some kind of fabric, not a handkerchief. We decided it could have been gloves worn by the murderer. Not leather gloves, but cloth gloves like a woman wears. Now, what woman might know where you kept your gun, be in the habit of kissing Albers, and so on? Only one, since Albers was the kind of a man he was. His wife.
5: You mean... You're charging Sandra with the murder?
4: Yes. You clinched it with what you just told me.
5: What do you mean?
4: You told me the truth. That you didn't pick Sandra Albers up until 7:15. She slipped. She told me you picked her up shortly after 6. At exactly the time she was killing her husband.
5: No, she didn't do it. You're making a terrible mistake. I know she didn't do it.
4: How do you know, Mr. Williams?
5: Because Arthur Albers committed suicide.
4: Oh, come now, Williams.
5: He did. There was a note, a suicide note.
4: What happened to it?
5: I burned it. I burned it so it would look like murder and I'd get the insurance money.
4: Mr. Williams, I know how you feel about Mrs. Albers. And I know you're trying to protect her. But I warn you, she's not worth lying for. She's going to be prosecuted for the murder of her husband. And she's going to be convicted. Nothing you say can help her.
6: The Whistler will revise this strange ending of this tale in just a moment. Meanwhile, I'd like to tell you about Roy Jacobson, for 13 years a Signal gasoline dealer in Berkeley, California. What with repairing tires, relining brakes, replacing mufflers, and other jobs to keep aging cars on the road, Jacobson is a busy man. While I was waiting for him, a customer who had just had his brakes relined commented, "I've been having my car serviced at Jacobson Signal Station for 13 years, and I have yet to hear a customer squawk. I know I can depend on his work because he's so conscientious." Conscientious. That word, friends, characterizes the kind of service you'll find in Signal gasoline stations from Canada to Mexico. And the reason for their conscientious, thorough service is that every Signal dealer is in business for himself. Most of them for many years, like Roy Jacobson. Naturally, they want to serve you so well, you'll be their permanent customer. Well, with Uncle Sam predicting that one car in every 12 will go off the road this year, such service can be mighty important. That's why so many drivers these days are switching to those friendly Signal gasoline dealers who make a permanent business of helping cars go farther. And now, back to the Whistler.
0: Well, the district attorney was right. He did convict Sandra Albers for the murder of her husband. All through the trial, Bert Williams kept trying to explain the clues they brought in, kept protesting Sandra's innocence. But it was no use. Nobody believed him. And when she died, something happened to him. He said he'd murdered her, that ghosts haunted him, that he heard her calling to him. His friends decided his mind had snapped and they had him put away. Too bad. No need for it at all. No. Because what Bert didn't know was that Sandra really had killed her husband. Yes, the district attorney was right. And Bert, who had started out to make it look like he had committed a murder he hadn't, ended up in a madhouse because he thought he had committed one that he hadn't. Funny, isn't it?

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2: Yes, it's the new gay family series, starring Lucille Ball with Richard Denning as Liz and George Cooper, two people who live together and like it. As we look in on the Cooper household, it's a bright, sunshiny morning. Outside, the birds are singing. And inside, Liz Cooper is singing, too.
3: Here comes the bite, here comes the bite.
2: Now, you may think this is an odd song to sing in the morning, but this isn't just any morning. It's the Coopers' 10th wedding anniversary. And just thinking of being married to George for 10 whole years makes Liz feel like singing.
3: Da, da, da, da. Oh, good morning, Katie.
4: Good morning, Mrs. Cooper. What are you so happy about?
3: Don't you know what day this is, Katie?
4: Yes, it's Friday.
3: No, it's something much more special than that.
4: Oh, of course. This is the day they collect the garbage.
3: Katie, today is my wedding anniversary. George has been my favorite husband for 10 years.
4: Oh, Mrs. Cooper, it hasn't been 10 years.
3: Well, not exactly. It's really been 9 years, 11 months, 29 days, 22 hours, and 45 minutes.
4: I knew it wasn't 10 years.
3: Just think, Katie, 10 years ago, I was an eager young bride of 21. And today, I'm an old married woman of 25.
4: Oh, how time flies.
3: I wonder what George will give me. What is the 10th anniversary, Katie? The 50th is gold and the 25th is silver. Is the 10th diamond or china?
4: It's tin.
3: Tin? T-I-N?
4: That's right, like in C-A-N.
3: Oh. Well, George probably doesn't know anything about it being tin, so let's not tell him. What he doesn't know won't hurt me.
4: You'll be lucky if Mr. Cooper remembers it's your anniversary.
3: Why, Katie, of course he'll remember.
4: I don't know. Husbands have strange memories. I can't remember the day they were married, but they can tell you Ty Cobb's batting average in 1922.
3: Well, George is different.
5: Hey, Liz, where are you?
3: You watch. The first thing he'll say when I walk into the breakfast room is, "Happy anniversary, darling."
4: I'll be listening at the door.
3: Good morning, my wonderful little husband.
6: Oh, morning, dear. What is it, dear?
3: Oh, nothing.
6: Oh, Liz.
3: Yes, dear?
6: This coffee is cold.
3: Well, I'll get some hot for you. George, are you just going to sit there reading the paper? Haven't you something to tell me?
6: No. Oh, certainly.
3: I thought so.
6: Dick Tracy found the jewel.
3: Get your own coffee.
6: What's the matter with you?
3: Haven't you any idea what this day is?
6: Sure. Oh, my gosh, this is the day I have to send in my car payment.
3: George, what was Ty Cobb's batting average in 1922?
6: 385.
3: Oh! He was right.
6: She was. I didn't think she followed baseball.
3: Oh, and I thought you loved me.
6: Oh, well, I do, honey. What's the matter with you? You're sure acting crazy today.
3: Well, a girl has a right to act crazy on her anniversary.
6: Anniversary? It is. I mean, of course it is. Oh, I knew it all the time, dear. I was just teasing.
3: You were?
6: Of course.
3: Well?
6: Well, how could I forget our 15th anniversary? Now what's the matter?
3: It's our 10th.
6: It is. Well, it seemed like... I mean, it doesn't seem like so much wonderful fun could be crowded into 10 measly years.
3: Oh, really?
6: Of course. And if you don't believe I remembered our anniversary, look here in this little memo book of mine. There, what does that say?
3: It says, buy anniversary present for Liz.
6: See?
3: Oh, George, you did remember.
6: How could I forget the luckiest day of my life? Say, what are you supposed to give on the 10th anniversary anyway?
3: Don't you know?
6: No.
3: Well, then I do.
6: What is it, the lead, pewter?
3: No, diamond wristwatches.
6: Never heard of that.
3: Well, you wouldn't want to give me just plain old diamonds. They have to be in something. So, it might as well be a wristwatch.
6: Liz, I don't have the money to buy you a diamond wristwatch.
3: Well, how about just diamonds?
6: How about just the wristwatch?
3: Well, okay.
6: I'll see if I can find a tin one.
3: Oh, you knew it all the time.
6: Honey, I'm afraid we'll have to buy each other inexpensive little gifts. We'll put a limit on it.
3: All right, George. After all, it's a thought that counts. Shall we say $50?
6: Shall we say $5?
3: Well, let's compromise. I'll spend $5 for your present, and you spend $50 for mine.
6: Sorry, Spendthrift. $5 is the limit. Hey, it's getting late. I've got to get down to the bank.
3: Isn't it funny, George? You work at the bank with all that money around, and yet you can only spend $5
6: Liz?
3: For your... Goodbye, George.
6: Goodbye, Liz. Happy anniversary.
3: Happy Annie. Katie?
4: Here I am.
3: Well, he remembered, didn't he?
4: Mm.
3: He had it written down in his book.
4: I can't argue with that. I guess he remembered all right.
3: Now, let's see. I have to buy him a present under the $5 limit. Where can I get $5?
4: I think something's burning in the kitchen. Katie, come here. How much do you need, Mrs. Cooper?
3: Well, I have a little saved. If you'll loan me $4.50, I can make it.
4: I've only got 2.5.
3: I'll take it.
4: But that only makes $3.
3: Well, it works out. Don't you see? He gives me a $5 present. I give him a $3 tie, and he owes me $2.

0: it was mighty good of you to come along and help me choose Iris's birthday present.
1: Well, I'm glad you asked me, Mr. Atterbury. I have to buy Liz an anniversary present today.
0: Oh? How long ago was your anniversary?
1: Today.
0: Today? How did you remember?
1: I didn't. I forgot until Liz reminded me this morning. She thinks I remembered, though.
0: You must be a fast talker, boy.
1: No, it's simple. I always carry a special memo book. On one page, it says, get Liz's birthday present. The next page says, get Liz's anniversary present.
0: Uh-huh.
1: Another one says, get Liz's Valentine present.
0: That's pretty clever.
1: Sure. No matter when she jumps on me, I can prove I made a note to do.
0: Yeah. Well, Iris just keeps mum. Every day that I've forgotten, she adds $10 to the cost of the present I have to buy her.
1: Oh, brother. What are you getting her for her birthday?
0: A mink coat.
1: Mink?
0: Her birthday was last fall.
1: Oh, but mink.
0: It was either the mink skin or mine. Oh, say, here's the fur department. Pardon me, miss, could you wait on us?
2: Well, they asked me to stay here until the regular girl gets here. She's late. I never worked in furs before. If you'd like to wait for her.
0: No, we're in a hurry.
2: Well, I'll try. I don't know my way around in furs.
0: We understand.
2: I know everything there is to know in nightgowns. That's my department.
0: I believe you. I'd like to see some mink coats.
2: Mink?
0: Yes, mink.
2: Oh, yes, sir. Let me see. Oh, here's a lovely one here. A full length.
0: Yes, that's very, very nice. How much is it?
2: Well, let's see. Oh, here's the tag. It's only $3,000.
1: That's a lot of money.
2: Well, I should say, that's entirely too much. Let me find you something else.
0: No, let me see this one, please.
2: Well, I should say not. $3,000? Why, I wouldn't let you spend that much.
0: I want to see that.
2: Let's get something cheaper. How about a nice Hudson seal?
0: I don't want Hudson seal.
2: Well, forget about the seal. For that money, you can get a new Hudson.
0: My wife would look pretty silly wearing a new Hudson. She doesn't have that step-down design. Now, would you mind putting that coat on so we can see how it looks?
2: Would I mind? There. How do I look?
0: You look very nice. What do you think, George?
1: Oh, it's a beautiful coat.
2: Oh, I've never worn mink before.
0: Miss, would you stop twirling around, please?
2: Oh, it feels so natural to be wearing mink. La, la, la, la.
0: Miss.
2: Oh, I'd love to run barefoot through this. Do you think it looks natural on me?
0: If it looked any more natural, you'd be a mink.
2: Oh, I love to run my hands over and hold it close to me.
0: Look, Mink. I mean, Miss. If you can tear yourself away from that coat, wrap it up.
2: Yes, sir.
0: And send it to Mrs. Rudolph Atterbury, 630 South Lucerne.
2: Yes, sir.
1: Before you wrap that up, miss, I'd like to buy a present for my wife, too.
2: Oh, very well. What did you have in mind?
1: What do you have for about $5?
2: How about one of the buttons from this coat?
1: I'm serious. Do you have anything, like a nightgown, maybe?
2: Well, I have a nice nightgown for about $15.
1: All right. Size 12.
2: Oh, I'll bet I know what kind you want. Black, sheer, and lacy.
1: Yeah. Wrap it as a gift and send it to Mrs. George Cooper, 321 Bundy.
2: Yes, sir. I'll send both of them this afternoon.
0: Well, come along, boy. We don't work banker's hours, you know. Oh, that's right, we do.

0: I can't wait. What do you think George will get me for my anniversary?
1: I don't know, Mrs. Cooper. What can he get for $5?
0: Yeah, that's right. All I could find for him was a belt.
1: Well, that's practical.
0: If he doesn't spend more than $5 on me, I'll really give him a belt. And it won't say Hickok on it either.
1: Look, Mrs. Cooper, in front of the house, a delivery truck.
2: Oh, it's my present. I know it is. See, the driver's getting it from the back of the truck.
0: Oh, that's an interesting-looking package he's bringing in. It looks like it could be a dress or a robe. I'll get it.
3: Baggage for Mrs. George Cooper.
0: Oh, thank you.
1: What is it?
0: I don't know. It's wrapped so beautifully, I can't bear to open it.
1: Oh, go ahead.
0: Well, I should wait till George comes home. Yes, I'll wait. Well, I'll just take a teensy peek in one corner.
1: Good. Some peek.
0: Katie, look!
1: Mr. Cooper didn't buy that for $5.
0: Oh, it's the most beautiful one I've ever seen. Oh, Katie, I have the most wonderful, loving, sweetest, the most adorable husband in the whole world. And this is just what I wanted for an anniversary present. My first mink coat.
4: Miss Cooper has just had the biggest surprise of her life. Right now, Mr. Atterbury is letting George off in front of his house.
5: Good night, Mr. Atterbury. I hope Iris likes the mink coat.
6: She will. I hope Liz is satisfied with that nightgown.
5: Oh, she'll love it. I'll bet she's opened it already. Night.
6: Good night.
5: Hey, honey, I'm home. Hey, what is this?
0: Oh, you wonderful husband.
6: I love it, but what's it all about, honey?
0: Oh, my present came this afternoon.
6: Well, honey, I'm glad you like it.
0: Like it? I almost lost my mind over it. But, George, all that money.
6: Oh, well, so I went a little over the limit.
0: A little over? Oh, George.
6: You liked it, huh?
0: I put it on right away.
6: No.
0: Yes, I was so eager to show it off, I wore it down to the market.
6: You wore it to the market? You mean you wore that to the...
0: Oh, I know it isn't the thing to wear shopping, but I just couldn't resist.
6: Didn't people stare at you?
0: They couldn't keep their eyes off me. George, you should have seen everybody. That cute little cashier wouldn't let me alone till I took it off and let her try it on.
6: What?
0: It didn't hurt anything, dear. Now, don't worry. I kept my eye on it all the time.
6: Oh, that's great. I hope you didn't catch cold.
0: Cold? In this weather? As a matter of fact, on the way home, I was so warm, I took it off and carried it over my arm.
6: Losing my mind. Didn't the policeman stop you?
0: No.
6: Well, didn't anybody notice the crowd that was following you?
0: Why should a crowd follow me just because I was carrying my new mink coat?
6: Liz, when you walked out... Your new mink coat?
0: Well, of course. And George is just perfect. The skins are beautifully matched, and the style is just what I would have picked out for myself.
6: Oh.
0: George. George, you look pale. You'd better sit down.
6: Oh.
0: Well, you could have waited till I got you a chair. What's the matter, George?
6: Liz, there's something I've got to explain.
0: Now, don't worry, darling. I'm not going to scold you for going over the price limit. It's all right. I saved $2 on your present.
6: Oh, but Liz...
0: Oh, George, how did you know that all my life I've wanted a mink coat? I've dreamed about them at night, but I never thought I'd own one.
6: But Liz...
0: Are you trying to say something, you dear, sweet, wonderful, generous, thoughtful, marvelous husband, you?
6: Yes, I... Happy anniversary, dear.
0: Happy anniversary to you, too, darling. I'll get it.
6: No, let me get it, dear. I have a feeling it's for me.
0: All right, I'll put the coat on and model it.
3: Hello?
7: Hello, George boy. Have you given Liz her present yet?
3: Yes, Mr. Atterbury.
7: And you know the store got the packages mixed up, eh, boy?
3: Yes, sir. Was Iris mad when she got the nightgown?
7: Boy. Not only is she furious that she didn't get the mink coat, but she's not the black lace nightgown type. She's a long flannel girl.
3: Well, wait till I tell you what happened here.
7: Look, I'm calling from the drugstore. Iris locked me out of the house. Now, how soon can you get that coat down here?
3: Well, I've been trying to tell you, Mr. Atterbury. Liz thinks the coat is her anniversary present.
7: What?
3: Oh, you should see the look on her face. I don't have the heart to tell her.
7: I'd like to see the look on her face when you tell her you're fired if you don't get that coat down here.
3: I'll tell her, but can't I have a little time to sort of break it to her gently?
7: Certainly, George. Take all the time you want.
3: Oh.
7: As long as you have it down here in 10 minutes. Goodbye.
3: Oh.
1: Where are you, dear? Oh, well, how do you like your wife in a mink coat? Pretty, huh?
3: Oh, no. They didn't send that one, did they?
1: Why, what do you mean?
3: Oh, that isn't the one I bought. I wouldn't have you seen in that cheap old thing. Oh, come on, take it off. I'll send it back.
1: Well, George, you're the luckiest man in the world because I like this one. Think of all the money you'll save.
3: Yeah.
1: Let's go someplace. I want to show the coat off. I know. Let's go call on the Atterbury.
3: Oh, no.
1: Why not?
3: Well, it isn't insured. It isn't safe to wear it out.
1: Oh, well, then I'll call up and invite them over here.
3: No. Let's just spend a quiet evening at home, dear.
1: Oh, I don't want to stay home.
3: I'll get it.
1: I wonder how my new hat would look with this coat.
3: Yes, Mr. Atterbury?
7: Where are you, boy?
3: You haven't given me any time. But besides, she won't take the darn thing off.
7: Well, make her take it off. Turn the heat up. Hit her over the head. Chloroform her.
3: Wait a minute. That turning the heat up might do it. I'll put it up to 110 degrees. You just wait there. You'll have your coat.
7: Wait here, nothing. I'm coming to your house.
3: Now, please.
7: I'll stand under the dining room window. If you don't hand that coat out to me in 15 minutes, I'll come in and tell Liz the truth.
3: I'll have it, Mr. Atterbury. I'll turn the heat up right now.

0: Liz, where are you?
1: Here I am, darling.
0: What are you doing? And why is every light on in the house?
1: Oh, I was just going around seeing if my new coat went with each room. It clashes with the dining room, George.
0: Well, let me change it for you.
1: All right. Gray wallpaper would be nice.
0: Aren't you a little warm, Liz?
1: No, I'm just comfortable.
0: Well, I guess it takes a while.
1: What does?
0: Nothing. Why don't you go to bed, Liz?
1: Oh, I couldn't go to bed. The coat would get all crushed.
0: Well, you don't have to wear it to bed, you know.
1: I wonder if I could hang myself on a hanger and sleep in my coat all night.
0: Liz, are you sure you aren't warm? I'm stifling. Phew.
1: I guess it is a little warm, George. Look at the windows. They're all steamed up.
0: Yeah. I don't know how you can stand it.
1: Oh, I'm so happy with my little mink. I can't feel anything. Oh, how do you do, Mrs. Astorbilt? Reggie, darling, how are you? Oh, what was that? Sounds like someone throwing pebbles at the window.
0: Oh, you're hearing things.
1: No, George, there's someone outside. Oh, they want to steal my coat, and it's not insured.
0: Don't worry. I'll see who it is.
1: Wait a minute. Are you insured?
0: Yes.
1: Well, go ahead, then.
0: What? Don't worry. Nobody's going to steal anything while I'm in this house.
2: Mr. Atterbury, where are you?
3: Over here in the bushes. Don't you recognize me? I'm wearing a hibiscus over one ear. Now, give me the coat.
0: I don't have it yet.
3: Oh, you idiot.
0: Shh.
3: Oh, you idiot.
0: He thinks there's a prowler out here. Now, I'll get her to give me the coat for safekeeping. You must stay right there.
3: Well, hurry up. I've been here so long now, some ivy's growing up my left leg. I'll hurry.
1: Did you see anyone, George?
0: Not a soul, dear.
1: Well, I'm sure there was somebody there.
0: Liz, if there is someone there, they're after the coat.
1: Oh.
0: Now, you'd better let me take it and lock it in the closet until morning.
1: Well, all right, dear. Here you are. Good night, little mink.
0: Ah, thank you. Hey, what's that?
1: Boy, that was fast action.
0: Huh? Well, what are you talking about?
1: The police. While you were outside, I called and told them there was a prowler in our garden, and they've got him.
0: Oh, no, no!
1: Don't get excited, George. We're safe now. They're taking him off to jail.
0: Oh, no.

0: Oh, hello, Mrs. Cooper.
1: Is George home yet, Katie?
0: No, he called a few times, though.
1: Well, I'm glad he isn't here. Katie, I felt awful about George buying me that beautiful coat when I had practically nothing for him, so, well, I made a compromise, and I bought him a wonderful present.
2: Liz!
0: Oh, George, I've been waiting for you.
2: Liz, I have no time to waste. I have to tell you something.
0: Not until I give you your anniversary present, dear. It's a day late, but I think you'll like it. Here.
2: Why, Liz, that's the most beautiful watch I've ever seen.
0: It's platinum, George. And it tells everything. The hour, the minute, the second, the day, the year, and the phases of the moon.
2: Oh, Liz, honey. Oh, gee, it makes me feel like a heel to tell you this now, but, well, that mink coat doesn't belong to you.
0: What?
2: Well, Mr. Atterbury bought it for Iris, and I bought you a black lace nightgown, and the clerk got the packages mixed up. There, I said it.
0: Oh! Oh!
2: Oh, I'm sorry, honey, but where's the coat?
0: Oh!
2: Well, what's the matter?
0: I haven't got it!
2: You haven't got it! Well, where is it?
0: I exchanged it for a mink jacket and bought your watch with a difference.

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0: You folks ever hear of a town called Dos Rios? Like as not, you haven't. But being that I'm a town's lawyer, I'd like to tell you about Dos Rios. A sprawling, lusty, and raw-boned frontier town. All kinds of folks here. Although some of them aren't all bad, there are some of them who aren't all good. Take my last case. Cherokee O'Bannon, ex-medicine man and now owner of the town livery stable, was with me, just jogging along the west bank of El Toro Creek, flapping his jaws like he most always does.
1: Listen to me, my junior Blackstone. In court, you're dull and unromantic. But outside of a courtroom, with your back humped for trouble and your fists flying, then, my boy, there isn't a woman of the opposite sex who doesn't sigh her heart out to be crushed in those two manly arms.
0: Doggone you, Cherokee. Don't let me hear you saying anything that even sounds like that where Libby Fillmore can hear you.
1: Oh, of course not, Chad. I'm as close-mouthed as a sphinx. Famous statue, you know.
0: Good enough.
1: But if Libby has agreed to become Mrs. Remington, would you kindly explain just why you're riding along with your roving eye riveted on that bit of feminine fluff and pulchritude, driving that one-horse shay on the other side of the creek?
0: Well, so you noticed her too, huh? And at your age. You know, you're really a good advertisement for your Cherokee Indian rattlesnake oil.
1: Certainly. It's guaranteed to build red blood.
0: Well, the young lady yonder has nothing to do with... Hey!
1: Platitudes, Chad. Someone's shooting at that girl.
0: And those shots have spooked the girl's horse. He's running away.
1: My goodness. That damsel's not merely in distress, Chad. She's in trouble. Come on.
0: Cherokee, I'll take care of the damsel. You light out after that sneaking dry gulch. Now go on. Pound up that dust. I'm taking out after that runaway rig.

0: Oh. Oh, now. Slow down. Please slow down.
1: Hey, hey, watch out. You're heading that buggy straight for the creek.
0: What? Oh, slow there. What did you say?
1: Don't try and jump. I'll get alongside and grab the bridle.
0: Hurry. He'll drown me.
2: Yeah, slow. Now, easy there. Stand by.
0: Oh, my goodness, this is awful. Oh, I don't know what I should have done if you hadn't come along.
3: You'd probably gone swimming, I guess. Huh, you any idea, miss, who fired those shots at you?
0: None. None at all.
3: You have anything with you that a road agent might want? I mean, money or valuables, anything like that?
0: No, but you sound as if you might be a marshal or sheriff or something with all those questions.
3: Hey, you're pretty close. I'm a lawyer. Dos Rios only lawyer.
0: Lawyer? Then you must be the man I was driving over to see. You're Chad Remington.
3: I guess there's nothing to say but guilty as charged, Your Honor. Chad Remington at your service.
0: Mr. Remington, I'm Marie Hoxie. Miss Marie Hoxie. Mm-hmm. When can I see you?
3: Well, it seems to me you're seeing me right now. Although I don't usually conduct my law business standing in a creek next to a rig with three bullet holes through the dashboard.
0: And never having talked to a lawyer before, I really wouldn't know. But if you wouldn't mind lifting me out of here, carrying me back to the bank.
3: Oh, really? Miss Hoxie, ease up a little, will you? Your arms are choking me. Let go of my neck.
0: I'm so sorry.
3: Thanks. Look, I'll tell you what. I sent Cherokee up in those rocks to
0: Cherokee?
3: See...
0: Cherokee?
3: Yeah, Cherokee O'Bannon. He owns a livery stable in town. If you don't mind, you can take his horse and he can patch his carriage together and bring it back to his stable.
0: Why, surely. Anything you say.
3: Oh, good. Since you're soaked from the splashing you've had when we get back to Dos Rios, you better get a hotel room and change your clothes.
0: You're the most thoughtful man.
3: Thanks, Miss Hoxie.
0: Lawyers all so formal. My friends call me Marie, Chad.
3: Well, what would you have done? I lifted Marie out of that battered rig and carried her back up to the road. Whatever scent she was wearing smelled like... Well, I guess it had a French name and cost $25 an ounce. Effective. Very effective. With Marie wet and the air cold, I didn't do much talking on the way to Dos Rios. She took a room in the hotel and said she'd meet me at my office within an hour. That hour gave me a chance to do a little thinking.
4: Great Jupiter's ghosts and sundry sepulchers, Chad. If you refuse help, Marie Hoxie, you're just cutting off your nose to spite her face. Her pretty little face.
3: I don't know, Cherokee. Something about this sounds a little fishy. Did you notice the dash of that buggy, the holes the slugs made?
4: Oh, I can't say that I did, my bucolic barrister. Why?
3: Well, the splinters are all outside.
4: Outside? My boy, why waste time looking at the outside of a splinter when you can be regaling your optics on the outside of Miss Hoxie? What grace, what charm, what curves, what curves.
3: And besides, those holes look mighty small.
4: Those aren't holes, Chad. Those things are called pores.
3: Look, you old reprobate. I'm talking about the dashboard of that buggy, and you're talking about something entirely different.
4: Indeed I am. Indeed I am.
3: And something else. It's almost 2 hours since she said she'd be here in 1 hour. Well, no, sir, Cherokee, you know what I'm going to do? I'm going to walk down to that hotel and tell Marie Hoxie I'm not interested in her or her case. Believe me, Miss Marie, I'm not at all put out about you being a little late. I just came down to the hotel to see if there was anything I could do to help you.
0: There's a lot you can do to help. You're so tall and so strong-looking that... Well, here. Sit down. Over here. Because... What I have to tell you is in complete confidence, and I don't want anybody outside to hear it.
3: Outside?
0: You saw that man shooting at me today, didn't you?
3: Well, I did hear the shots.
0: Chad, believe me, I won't be safe until I get back the map to the Lost Continent mine.
3: Map to the... Now, look, Marie, if I'm going to be of any help to you at all, you'd better start from the beginning.
0: You will forgive me, but I just seem to be all at loose ends. Well, my father, Dan.

0: You will forgive me, but I just seem to be all at loose ends. Well, my father, Dan Hawks, he's a mining engineer.
1: I see.
0: After 3 years of looking, he finally relocated the Lost Continent mine. Mapped it. Went back to Leadville, where I was waiting for him.
1: Well, how did he lose the map?
0: It was stolen. And we know who stole it.
1: If you know who stole the map, why did you come here to Dos Rios to see me?
0: We had the man arrested, and he's in jail now, but we never did find the map.
1: And you want me to go back to Leadville and play detective?
0: Oh, no, Chad, of course not. But the man who stole it has a brother living here in Dos Rios, and we're as sure can be that he sent that map down here to him.
1: Who's this brother?
0: What we heard, he's a professional gambler. Name of Folsom.
1: Pharaoh Jack?
0: Why do you look surprised? Don't you believe me?
1: Marie, I hate to disappoint you, but as much as I sympathize with your problem, yours is scarcely a case for a cowtown lawyer. I'm sorry.
0: Chad, don't go yet.
1: Dale?
0: Don't you see? Don't you understand? There's no one I can turn to.
1: You're making it a little difficult.
0: Chad, please. Please don't walk out on me now. You've got to help me. You can have everything and anything you want.
1: You better sit down.
0: I suppose I had.
1: Do you have any ideas how I can get that paper for you?
0: It's worth $5,000 to us, if you do.
1: Marie, I've got to admit I can't do any thinking at all that close to your perfume, so you take off that negligee, whatever you call it, and put on a dress, and by the time you're through, I'll be back here with my answer.
0: Chad.
1: No, I'll be seeing you, Marie. Later. As I asked before, what would you have done? I headed for the street where Cherokee was waiting anxiously to get that perfume out of my head, or blood, some fresh air into my lungs. We were walking along just leaving the hotel, and Cherokee was voicing his disgust with me loud and volubly.
2: I'm starting to believe that you're a fair prospect for the booby hatch. If you consider turning her down, $5,000 in that. That radiant lap.
1: Hey.
2: Chad, that shot just missed me.
1: It didn't miss me.
2: I don't notice any punctures in your epidermis.
1: No, I mean that one little shot just made me decide to try and locate the map of the Lost Continent mine.
2: Well, I never believed in looking a gift horse in the teeth. Would you mind explaining to me why you've undergone this change of mind? Or could it be change of heart?
1: That little lead slug convinced me that there's more to this than is exposed to the eye. And now, if you look who just came out of the hotel, you'll have the rest of your answer.
2: Out of the... Well, that's Pharaoh Jack, the gambler. Say, isn't he the one you said, Marie?
1: He's the one, all right. And believe me, Mr. O'Bannon, we're finding that map if we have to tear Dos Rios apart plank by plank and dobe brick by dobe brick.
3: We'll return to the exciting second act of our Frontier Town adventure in just about 1 minute.

0: And now, Frontier Town.
1: Well, with that shot from the general direction of the hotel going past my ear a little too close for comfort, and then seeing Faro Jack Folsom leaving the hotel, I decided the better part of valor would be to get off the street before the sheriff and a crowd collected. So I went back to the hotel. Leaving Cherokee to wait for me down the corridor a few feet, once again I knocked on the lovely Marie's door.
2: Oh, it's you.
1: Why, were you expecting someone else? I thought you were a stranger in Dos Rios, Marie.
2: I am. It's just that I didn't expect you back this soon.
1: May I come in?
2: Certainly.
1: Young lady, I've decided to take your case.
2: Oh, that's wonderful, Chad. Wonderful.
1: Well, $5,000 is a lot of money, so I also...

0: decided I'd take part of that.
1: Now?
2: Now?
0: Well, taking you at your own word, you said anything and everything. I'm asking for some money, down.
2: Well, you didn't expect me to have the $5,000 with me.
0: I'll take what I can get.
2: Oh. Well, if that's the way it is, that's the way it'll have to be, I suppose.
0: And you suppose correctly.
2: Well, if the money's all you're interested in.
0: The way this case may turn out, I need to put a little aside to assure myself a proper funeral. Now, you better go open that purse of yours, Marie, before I change my mind again. Although Miss Hoxie's pocketbook was fat and bulging, she only managed to produce $100. While the bag was open, I did manage to peek inside, and what I saw in there satisfied me that this was my kind of case. As soon as I left Marie's room, I beckoned to Cherokee, and we took advantage of being in the hotel by easing ourselves into Folsom's room. I don't mind saying that I was more than a bit surprised when, tucked inside one of his frilly shirts, I found the map to the Lost Continent mine. Careless of him, wasn't it? But then I guess gamblers always do take chances. Then instead of turning the map over to my client and demanding the rest of the fee, I grabbed Cherokee and hurried back to my office.
3: Mr. Remington, I am by nature a very patient man. But with that gorgeous creature waiting to hand you the best part of $5,000, why in the name of Gilhooly's goats don't you give her the map and collect the long green folding wherewithal?
0: I don't know yet exactly. All I know for sure is that in the bottom of her little pocketbook, I spotted a 25 caliber handgun.
3: 25 caliber?
0: 25 caliber, a little gun. A gun which shoots small slugs and make little holes. Holes that I think will match those in the dashboard of the buggy she was driving.
3: You mean to stand there with your mouth hanging out, trying to say that she shot it herself?
0: I'm just meaning to say that for the time being, I'm going to make what seems to be an exact copy of this map and put it back where we found the original one. Before sneaking back upstairs to Folsom's room, I left Cherokee downstairs in the dinky little lobby under strict orders to stall Folsom should he return by every legal means. And then, just as I had the altered copy of the map safely stowed away in Folsom's shirt, I heard a commotion starting down in the lobby. I closed Folsom's door and raced down the steps two at a time.
4: Don't you forget it. O'Bannon, I've given you three to get your hands off of me. Do you understand?
3: But, Farrow, I'm positively guaranteeing the two bottles of my genuine Cherokee Indian rattlesnake oil will not only change
4: two.
3: Your luck, but will absolutely positively...
4: Three! All right, I warn you now!
0: Now, just a minute, Folsom. Why don't you pick on someone your own size and age?
4: You better keep out of this, Remington.
0: I should? Why?
4: Because if you don't, I'm going to knock your teeth back down your throat.
0: What was that again about wanting to perform a little dental work on me?
4: You heard me. I told you to keep out of this.
0: Well, I'm in it, and I'm staying in. Unless you think you can knock me out of it.
4: Why, you loud mouth.
0: Well, Farrow, you rattled my teeth, but that's all. What you meant was something more like this.
3: Chad, my boy, I'm as proud of you as a new head of hair. He won't wake up for a week.
4: Oh, won't I? We'll soon see about that.
0: Farrow, you're a glutton for punishment.
4: You think so?
0: Come on, Cherokee. Help me straighten up this lobby and then we'll...
3: Chad, look out. He's got his gun.
0: Oh, you double deal. Just for that, Folsom, I'm taking your gun with me. If you ever want it again, you know where to find me, up at my office. If you'll only listen a minute, Cherokee, I'll explain as much as I can to you.
3: You mean if you're able to. Actually precipitating a fight. Right in a public hotel.
0: You used the right word when you said precipitate, because now I'm sure that Marie Hoxie knows I'm working on her case. Well, didn't you see her watching from up at the head of the stairs?
3: You mean you did that to impress her?
0: No. Oh, I did it in the hope that now she'll have to make her next move, which she just did.
3: Just did?
0: She just did. If you hadn't been so busy talking, you might have seen her go over into the Western Union office. And unless I miss my guess, Cherokee, we'll be having visitors. Some mighty interesting visitors before very long.
3: Chad, whether you like it or not, I've got to have a libation. Practically locked up in this office with you for 6 hours, just waiting, has taxed my nerves beyond the bounds of
0: even... Shh, quiet, Jackie. Someone coming up the stairs.
3: Someone coming? By the ever-living George, so there is.
0: Come in.
2: Dad, I do hope you don't mind my coming here this time of night.
3: My dear young lady, you not alone deprecate our perspicacity, but you do yourself a great injustice. Here, let me get you a chair.
0: You're right about Folsom having that map.
2: Oh, is that so?
0: I thought you'd be more surprised.
2: You've got the map I wanted.
0: I just told you that Folsom had it.
2: I'm telling you, I don't believe it.
0: You're smarter than I thought you were, Marie. You happen to notice the map you found in his room isn't complete?
2: I don't know what you're talking about.
0: I know what you were talking about when you said anything and everything, I think.
2: Perhaps you've done too much thinking, Mr. Remington.
3: Say now, please, don't leave so soon. Why, this barren little barrister's office hasn't smelled so good since it's opened. Livery stable, you know.
2: Oh, I'm not leaving. But fortunately, my father arrived in town, and perhaps he'd better talk to you. Father, come on in.
1: I was hoping we wouldn't have any trouble. But now... You gentlemen had better sit down.
0: Just arrived in town, Mr. Hoxie?
1: Never mind. You got that lost continent map, and we want it.
0: I rather expected you after I saw your beautiful daughter slip into the Western Union office. If you happen to think it's strange that a lawyer should have his office over a livery stable, that's the reason. Wonderful view of the entire street.
1: If you're a smart lawyer, Remington, you'll dig up the map. Quick.
0: So many people seem to want this map, but it should be worth a great deal more than $5,000.
1: Oh, so that's your play, huh? Think you're going to hold us up and gouge a bankroll out of us?
0: Well, since I didn't take the other things Marie offered me, it seems I'm entitled to a higher fee. After all, this was riskier than I thought. Someone shot at me, didn't you, Marie?
3: Ted, you mean to sit there and say you think that
1: beautiful...
3: Shut
1: up, flannel muff. Remington... I'm not planning on being here in town very long. Maybe 2 more minutes. You got one to hand over that map.
0: Oh, it's too bad you're leaving so soon, but I can't say I blame you. If your partner, Pharaoh Jack Folsom, happens to see you in Dos Rios, there's apt to be a little shooting affair.
1: Maybe you are smart. Folsom was my partner, but that map belongs to me.
0: To me? Not to us, you and your enchanting daughter? You're pretty smart yourself, Hoxie, if that is your name. Hiring Marie to pose as your daughter and come down here to get that map because Folsom had never seen her.
3: She's not his daughter? Why of all the cheap chicanery?
0: All right, now look. Now that you know that I know where you stand, and since this is just a business deal, why don't you let your money do the talking for you?
1: Any talk from now on this 45's gonna do.
0: Oh, too bad Marie didn't have a 45.
2: What do you...
0: That little handgun you let her carry gave me my first tip. Right from the time I saw those holes she shot through the dashboard just to make me think she was in trouble. Then when she threw that shot at me from the hotel...
1: Remington, I mean it. I'm going to kill you to get back that map.
0: You see, Marie? He'll kill me just to double-cross Jack Folsom. Then I wouldn't be surprised if he killed you.
1: Are you turning over that map?
0: I guess I'll have to. Won't I, Farrell?
5: Drop that gun and Remington.
1: Where did you...
5: Drop it.
3: You folks, kind folks, don't mind. This office is getting so crowded, I think I'll leave.
4: You take one more step, Cherokee, and you will leave. Later, honey, shut up.
3: That's what I said. I'm staying.
0: You know, Farrell, I just had a hunch if this double-dealing vulture you're in partners with ever arrived in Dos Rios, you'd pick up his scent faster than a bird dog.
4: Never mind him. I want my map back.
0: Oh, this is getting more confusing than ever. It's a matter of pure and simple justice. I don't know who to give the map to now.
2: Well, maybe this will make your mind up for you. Here, I've got the money I promised you in my bag.
4: Nobody's buying that map, do you understand me?
2: Why not? Chad can use this money just as well as... All right, Folsom, drop that gun.
3: Why, the little filly's turned into a ferocious firebrand.
0: Don't doggone it, Marie. Don't you know that little pop gun's going to get you into trouble sooner or later?
2: Folsom, drop that gun.
4: Why, sure. I guess I know when I'm...
2: You dirty double-crosser, let go of my wrist!
3: Chad! Hoxie's gun! It's on your desk!
0: That's enough, Folsom. The giving you a better chance than you gave her. I didn't have to, miss. Cherokee, get his gun and cover them both.
3: My pleasure, Chad. Here, give me that.
0: Oh, Marie, don't you know you should always take your attorney's advice?
2: What?
0: I told you that gun was going to get you into trouble.
2: Chad, it hurts.
0: I'm going to take you to the doctor's now. Here, let me lift you up.
2: You remember what I told you?
0: What was that?
2: This is doing it the hard way. I knew I'd end up with you holding me in your arms.

0: What's wrong with you today, Cherokee?
1: The air's wonderful, the birds are singing, the fish are all jumping in El Toro Creek, and you just haven't opened your mouth for a half hour.
2: My cold-blooded counselor, you grieve me and fill me with bitter disappointment.
1: How's that again?
2: Here we are, perched on the backs of these high-priced equines, riding along El Toro Creek Road in the very same place where just a week ago your roving eye spotted Marie Hoxie.
1: Uh-huh.
2: You sat there supinely in the saddle, making casual comments about the climate and the flora and the fauna. Have you no heart? No red blood in your veins? Never mind, I'll tell you. What you probably need is a double dose of Dr. O'Bannon's famous Cherokee Indian rattlesnake oil.
1: Well, at least you don't need it. The memory of Miss Hoxie's perfume seems to act on you like a tonic.
2: That reminds me, Chad.
1: Hmm?
2: Did you ever find out if Pharaoh Jack Folsom ever did have a brother in prison over in Leadville?
1: Well, Judge Fillmore found out for me. He hadn't even got a brother. Dan Peacock, alias Dan Hoxie, gave that Lost Continent map to Pharaoh Jack after he'd won it in a stud game in lieu of cash.
2: You mean he didn't realize how valuable it was, the fool?
1: Oh, he didn't even know it was a Lost Continent mine until later. Then when he found out, he tried to get it back from Pharaoh and couldn't. Then's when he decided to double-cross him and hire Marie to pose as his daughter.
2: What do you think's going to happen to the curvaceous charmer?
1: Oh, Marie? Well, from what the judge tells me, whenever they release her from the hospital, she's due for about 5 years at the state's expense.
2: 5 years? Well, by that time, she will have reached the full bloom of beautiful maturity.
1: No doubt. And if you lay off the libations of that rattlesnake oil, you may still be around to greet her, you old fake.
2: Well, my boy, even in me, hope springs eternal.

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Be sure to be with us again, this time 1 week from today, for another fine action-adventure story with your favorite young Western star, Tex Chandler. Frontier Town came to you from Hollywood.

0: I came across Mr. Kipling in a meadow by the church. If I've painted that spire once, he said, I've painted it a dozen times. He offered me an apple pie. An artist needs inspiration, he explained. Golden shortcrust pastry, delicious apple filling, and just the right amount of sugar sprinkled on top. But then, when it comes to the little details, Mr. Kipling does have an exceedingly good eye.
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truth is stranger than fiction. The story which you are about to hear is a true narrative based upon actual recorded facts. Yet the exact solution has baffled authorities the world over. And the case remains, even today, as one of the unsolved mysteries of the high seas.

0: Tonight we hear a true sea mystery. The story of the American brigantine, the Marie Celeste, a vessel of 500 tons burthen carrying a crew of 13. The scene is the broad sweep of the North Atlantic. It is the morning of December 5th. Officers and crew of the British ship De Gracia are about their duties. Mist rising from the water assumes weird and grotesque forms in the pale, uncertain sunlight. The captain and first mate are on the bridge, unmindful of the tragedy they are about to discover. All unmindful that, veiled in the morning mists, bearing down on them, is that which every sailor fears. A ship of death. A ghost ship.
1: All hands on deck! Bring on starboard bow!
2: Hard a port! Hard a port!
3: Hard a port it is, sir.
2: By Jove, Mr. Adams, did you see that?
4: I don't understand it, sir. She fell away in the wind, sir, as though she were
2: the wind.
4: Aye, sir. She acts like a ghost ship. Ship without a crew. Yet she's ship-shape and trim enough in looks.
2: Run up a danger hoist and we'll see if she'll answer.
4: Aye, aye, sir.
1: Run up a danger hoist.
5: Aye, aye, sir. Made it so, sir.
4: No answer from the American, sir.
2: I've been watching it through the glass. There isn't a living soul on deck. I don't like that, Hunt. Give orders to stand by to board. I'm going to board her.
4: Aye, aye, sir.
1: Stand by all hands to board.
5: Aye, aye, sir. And go to board.
2: Bring her about, Mr. Quartermaster. Bring her about.
3: Aye, aye, sir.
4: All her boats seem to be in place. She can't be abandoned.
2: Well, we'll soon find out. We're well in. Throw away a boat on the starboard side.
5: Aye, aye, sir.
2: Come along, Mr. Adams. We'll go aboard.
4: Right with you, sir.
2: All right, lower away.
4: She doesn't look as if she'd been through any heavy seas.
2: No? I was looking at her name, the Marie Celeste. I seem to remember seeing her in New York.
4: I was thinking the same thing, sir. Here, pass me that boat hook. I'll fend off.
2: There's a trailing rope amidships. We can board easily.
4: Up you go, sir.
2: I've got her. Take a hitch with that rope.
4: She's fast, sir. Can you see anything?
2: No ship shape on the deck. Here, I'll give you a hand.
4: Better be careful, sir. It could be plague.
2: No, Mr. Adams. If it were plague, there would be bodies on deck, not below.
0: Together, Captain Boyce and his first mate make their way below decks. Not a thing stirs. Not a sound, save the creak of timbers and the slap, slap of water against the hull. Almost on tiptoe, silently, as if in the very presence of an unseen death, the two men search the hold. From keel to bridge, from stem to stern, nothing. Nothing but an empty eeriness. A ship trim as if she had been rigged an hour before, but a ghost ship. A ship without crew or living thing aboard. All the superstition of the seas is in the minds of the captain and the mate as they climb through the hatch onto the deck and down the alleyway to the ship's galley.
6: Good Lord, look there. They've even left the crew's meal on the galley stove, half cooked.
7: Something terrible must have happened to cause them to leave the ship in such a hurry.
6: Yeah, but we don't know that they left. Their own free will. No boats missing. Not anything used to make a raft. How could they leave except by...
7: Exactly, sir. Except by what? I tell you, sir, I don't like it. It's uncanny. It isn't real. It can't be. Yet it is.
6: Come on, let's hurry. We'll look into the chart room and get off this ship as fast as we can. Chart room door is closed. Well, it's not locked. Breakfast here, too.
7: And a baby's high chair at the table.
6: And the captain's chronometer's still running.
7: It's ghastly, sir. This silence. This trim-rigged ship in perfect condition without a soul. No signs of anything. Oh, let's get off, sir. I'm not easily frightened, but dash it all, sir. Here's something that isn't human, if you know what I mean.
6: Well, I don't want her, but we must take her in tow. You got a note of everything we can enter into our logbook? Boat's all in place. Captain's chronometer still running.
4: Two watches lying on the skipper's table. Breakfast for the crew ready in the galley.
6: Plate of porridge half eaten on the saloon table. No preparations made to abandon. Everything trim and shipshape.
7: And not a soul aboard. Dead or alive.
8: alive.
2: Right. Well, come along, Adams. We'll get back aboard our own ship, and we'll both feel better.
0: 62 years have passed, and the mystery of the Marie Celeste remains a mystery. The United States authorities notified the consuls in various countries to keep a sharp lookout for survivors. But to this day, nothing has been seen or heard of captain, crew, the captain's wife, or baby. In the annals of the sea, it is one of the great unsolved mysteries. Yet there is one explanation. It is based on the knowledge that Captain Briggs of the Marie Celeste was ill. Ill mentally. And his temporary mental aberration took the form of swimming around his ship with all his clothes on. It is the morning of November 24th. The morning of the last entry in the Marie Celeste's logbook. The captain is in the chart room, and his wife, Mary, is on the bridge talking to the first officer.
9: Oh, Mr. Anderson, I'm afraid the captain is going to have one of his spells again.
10: Do you? What makes you think so?
9: Oh, he's been muttering to himself all morning about taking a swim around the ship.
10: With all his clothes on, I suppose.
9: Yes, I want you to promise me something.
10: Yes?
9: If he insists on swimming around the ship, will you go with him?
10: If you want me to, I will.
11: Oh, Mary. Mary. Mary, where are you?
9: Here on the bridge.
11: Well, I'm going for a swim. Oh, it's a beautiful day. Calm as a mill pond, and I feel the need of it.
10: Tell you what, sir. Let's make a contest out of it.
11: What are you talking about, Anderson?
10: Oh, I could do with a swim myself, and I thought, let's have a race, you and me. We'll dive off amidships and swim once around.
9: Yes, that's a good idea, Mr. Anderson. A competition.
11: Yes. But I'm going to swim with all my clothes on. I've got to keep in practice, you know. Get shipwrecked someday and have to swim fully dressed. Can't do it unless you practice.
10: Yes, of course, sir. I'm game.
9: Oh, I wish you would.
11: No, Mary. You leave that to me.
10: Oh, by the way, Chips has made a sort of a crib for the baby. He called it the baby's quarterdeck. Rigged it up aft, sir, so you wouldn't be worrying about the baby crawling under the rail and falling overboard.
9: Oh, that was nice of Chips. I'll go below and thank you.
11: Don't be long, or you'll miss the race.
9: I won't. I'll be back on deck in a moment.
10: Chips took baby aft a few minutes ago. He's playing with him in the crib.
11: Come on, then. We'd better leave our watches in the chart room. And that reminds me, I must wind my chronometer.
10: Oh, here, Skipper, take my watch with you, too. I'll go aft and see how Chips is getting along with the baby.
11: All right, Anderson. Be ready for that swim when I come back.
10: Don't worry, sir. I'll be waiting.
9: He's still determined.
10: Why, I thought you went below.
9: I was standing behind the hatch.
10: Oh, let's go aft and see the baby's quarterdeck.
9: Oh, I'm afraid. I call it whatever you want to. I have a feeling that bell clangs of its own free will.
10: Now, Mary, don't worry. I'll look out to the skipper when we get in the water. Besides, he's a good swimmer.
9: Oh, look at baby. Isn't that clever? And good morning, Chips.
12: Good morning, ma'am. What do you think of our baby's quarterdeck?
9: I think it's very clever of you, Chips.
12: Me? I've got children of my own. I know what the little blighter's like. You know, it's just like having a railing around your own porch. He can't fall out.
10: Don't you think, Chips, that the baby's quarterdeck ought to be lashed down?
12: Oh, no, sir. Not unless the wind picks up a bit, sir. It's as safe as being in your own yard, says I.
0: But Chips was wrong. It wasn't as safe as being in your own yard. And it was the so-called baby's quarterdeck that resulted in the mystery of the Marie Celeste. Out of deference to people who may still be living, character names in some of these unsolved mysteries have been changed. Inasmuch as any solution must of necessity be supposition, liberties of time, place, and characters have been taken. In just a moment, you will hear a solution to the mystery of the Marie Celeste.

0: Ladies and gentlemen, the solution for which you have been waiting. And so Chips, the carpenter, places the baby in the crate-like structure he has made while the mother looks on. He turns to her as the captain walks down from the chart house.
1: There he is, ma'am. All safe and sound. Can't fall out and can't get out.
2: It was very good of you to think of it, Chips.
1: Here's the skipper.
3: Ahoy there, Mr. Anderson. Are you ready?
4: All ready, skipper.
3: You be the judge, Mary. Although I know I'm going to win.
2: All right, I'll be judge. The first around the ship and up the trailing rope onto the deck wins.
3: Then you give the word to go.
2: No, both of you get up on the rail. Ready? Set? Go!
1: Look, the skipper, he's the way to a flying start, he is.
2: Oh, he's a powerful swimmer. But just the same... Ow!
1: Why, what the blazes?
2: The ship, she heeled over.
1: The wind. We're in for a blow.
2: Oh, the baby's crib is sliding across the deck. Oh!
0: The ship's carpenter and the baby's mother rush across the slanting deck in a vain effort to save the baby. Again, the vessel heels, and together they slide over the scuppers into the sea. One after the other, every member of the crew leaps overboard to the rescue. The freshening wind fills the sagging sails, and the Marie Celeste, fully rigged, her ship's bell clanging a sailor's dirge, without a living soul aboard, gets underway and leaves the crew struggling in the water.

0: It's for you. 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See this foil pouch? Keeps it moist and squeezy. That's right. It's a new kind of cat food. 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Like it?
1: New cupboard love. What the well-cared-for cat has for dinner.
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4: And White Rain.
3: White Rain, the safer, milder shampoo because it contains no sulfated detergent. And here he is, the one, the only...
4: With a chance for each of our couples to win $2,000. And if they're lucky, maybe somebody will leave here tonight with $10,000. They may win it, but they'd be lucky if they leave here with it. Now, if any of our couples say the secret word, the duck will float down here and we'll pay him $100. This is the word right here. Okay, duck, on your way. All right, George, who's first for prom?
3: Well, Groucho, Miss Grace Quinn and Mr. Paul Lindemann are standing by to talk to you. So, folks, would you come in, please, and meet... Groucho Marx.
4: Welcome to You Bet Your Life. Say the secret word, and you each get an extra $50. It's a common word, something you always have with you. You selected facts about no-nos. Paul Lindemann and Grace Quinn, eh?
5: Lindemann.
4: You can come out from behind that ambush now. I don't know who you're hiding from, but you're successful now. Now, Grace, did you come to the show tonight with a boyfriend?
6: No.
4: You didn't, eh? You mean you're here all alone?
6: My mother's with me.
4: This is your mother? Where are you from, Grace?
6: Brooklyn, New York.
4: Brooklyn, eh?
6: I lived in Miami for a while. We moved down there when I was about 6, and I lived in Havana, Cuba. And I went back to New York. I lived in Chicago. I stayed there for a while, in San Francisco and Las Vegas, and now I'm in Los Angeles.
4: Well,
6: I get around.
4: Are you on the lam? You sure do get around. I'll get around to you in a minute. Mother or no mother. Where's your mother?
6: She's out in the audience.
4: Out there? Would you like to go to a movie with Mr. Lindemann? Someplace in Australia?
6: Where'd you like it?
4: Mr. Lindemann, I'm only kidding you. Actually, I think you have a very nice-looking face.
5: Thank you.
4: However, since I've never seen your face, this is pure conjecture on my part. How is it you got all your hair on the lower half of your face? None up above on the roof. You know, if you stood on your head, you'd look exactly like John L. Lewis.
5: Shall I show you this?
4: What?
5: Shall I show you?
4: Show me what?
5: Stand on my head.
4: You stand on your head? You look like a field of waving corn down there. These contestants, they'll do anything. I don't mean this one. Say, that was a pretty good trick, Paul. How old are you?
5: I'm 70 years old.
4: 70 years?
5: That's right.
4: Most people that age are lucky to be standing on their feet. You have a lot of energy for a man of your age. What do you attribute it to?
5: Oh, Groucho, it's good food. Take a hot bath every morning.
4: Do you stand on your head in the shower?
5: No.
4: Now, where do you do this?
5: In the room. You want me to show you?
4: What about this... I think he's a spy from CBS. Woo-hoo!
6: of Elvis Presley.
7: I'm sorry.
4: You know what she said? That's the end of Elvis Presley. Do you always carry that paraphernalia around with you?
5: No, only on USO shows.
4: I see. Oh, you go on USO shows right. Standing on your head?
5: That's
4: huh?
5: Right.
4: Where are you from?
5: I'm from Pennsylvania.
4: Really? Is that so? Well, whereabouts in Pennsylvania are you?
5: Well, near Egypt.
4: You see, I shouldn't have asked him to stand on his head. You lived in a town called Egypt in Pennsylvania, is that right?
5: I was born near Egypt.
4: Have you had a job, Paul?
5: Yes. I'm employed at the United States Naval Air Station in Miramar.
4: Grace, are you employed?
6: Yes, I'm a model.
4: You're a model? Mm-hmm. I assume you've got an eye peeled for a man, eh, Grace?
6: Oh, well...
4: And the other eye peeled for another man? What kind of a man would you like to marry?
6: Well, I like...
4: Somebody like me?
6: I like a...
4: What about... You don't like my type, huh?
6: You're just darling, but I like Italians. I like them tall.
4: You like Italians? My brother Chico is an Italian. And then there's Harpo. He doesn't talk at all. Would you say? Now, you say this this ideal man of yours, he must be Italian. Why is that, dear Grace?
6: Just like Italians.
4: You like him smooth
6: tall
4: and suave,
6: dark.
4: Huh? Yeah, it's true. Italians are like that. Rudolph Valentino was Italian. Still, on the other hand, so is Durante. Now, this is just pure speculation on your part, Grace. Have you ever known anybody who married an Italian?
6: Well, my aunt married a few of them. She says they're okay.
4: Foolish to argue with an expert like that, huh? Paul, I better get back to you. Now, don't stand on your head now, right?
5: All right.
4: Just hold it for a while, huh? You say you're 70 years old. You're a very youthful 70, Paul. I thought you were around 50. Do you have any plans for the future?
5: I would like to be on TV, Groucho.
4: So what do you think this is, a bowling alley?
5: I mean, TV shows for a living. This is Entertainment Tonight.
4: What do you have in mind for television? Do you have some kind of an act prepared?
5: Like I do on USO work, acrobatic and monologue.
4: Well, could you do a little for us here?
5: Upside down?
4: Well, now, what do you do while you're upside down?
8: Groucho?
4: Yes?
8: Professor Fetterman?
4: Yes?
8: My partner here, and citizens of the world.
4: Arise. Well, that's very good, Paul, huh? Wonderful act, and I predict you'll be a sensation on radio.
5: Thank you.
4: Television, too. Well, I'd like to go on talking to you, especially you, Grace. But you're not interested in me, and I can take a hint. But I'm sure you're both interested in winning some money, aren't you?
5: Yeah.
4: So let's play You Bet Your Life. Just as soon as George Fenneman takes 30 seconds for a gentle white rain.
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4: You understand how to play the game, Grace? 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
6: This game?
4: Hmm. If you would. Oh, you know, we want one answer between you on these questions. All right, you selected facts about the 48 states. Now, let's see how well you know your country. I'll ask you some questions. If you get 4 in a row right, you win $1,000. Ready? In what state will you find Plymouth Rock?
6: Massachusetts.
4: Massachusetts, is right.
3: One right, 3 more right, and you'll have $1,000.
4: All right. In what state is the famous Tuskegee Institute located? Tuskegee.
6: Alabama,
4: that's right.
3: You're
4: Alabama.
3: Halfway to $1,000.
4: What state is nicknamed the Buckeye State?
6: Ohio
4: is correct.
3: One more and you'll have $1,000.
4: Are you going to give him a big kiss if you win this money, Grace?
5: Sure.
4: I mean, if you can find... Okay. In what state do you find Harper's Ferry, site of the Arsenal seized by John Brown?
6: Virginia? Virginia?
4: No, I'm sorry. You were flirting with it. It's West Virginia.
7: Well, you have one wrong.
4: All right, now,
7: don't get another one wrong in a row or you're out of the game.
4: Off what state do you find Storm-Tossed Cape Hatteras?
5: No, North Carolina. No, it's up in the North Social thing. Maine.
6: You say it this time, I'm afraid.
5: I say Maine.
4: No, you're a long ways off. It's North Carolina.
7: Well, you got two wrong in a row.
4: You missed two in a row, so you're... we don't want you to go away broke. Now, just a moment. I'm going to ask you one more question for $100. What state has the same name as the Mississippi River?
5: Mississippi.
4: New Jersey is right. Sorry you didn't win more, but thanks anyway for coming out here tonight. I'm sorry. You had a good chance. You had three of them. You all won.
3: Now we're going to depart from our regular show and take you on a tour of the world-famous art gallery, the Louvre, in Paris.
4: What's the matter with you, Harper? That's one of the most beautiful ladies in the whole world. The hair? What's the matter with the hair? The hair, she's like a mop? Why? She don't got a creamy prom? What's so special about a

0: Plumbers will look like cream. She's a whip. Plumbers are really creamy permanent. And a creamy promise she's to last longer than any other home permanent. Oh, look at the hair. She's a softer like a silk. And look at the way the wave is. She's a bouncer back every time. Hey, lady, wouldn't you like your wave behavior like this?
1: Get yourself a creamy prom.
2: That's a very good cartoon. You know those fellas look almost human? All right, George, who's next for prom?
3: Well, Groucho, Mr. Bill LaFollette and Mrs. Hilda Grenier are waiting to talk to you.
2: They are, eh?
3: Would you come in, folks, and meet Groucho Marx?
2: How do you know I want him in here? Welcome to You Bet Your Life. Say the secret word and you each get an extra $50. It's a common word, something you see every day. Bill LaFollette, you were a senator, weren't you? Were you related to Senator LaFollette or LaFollette?
4: Senator LaFollette, Groucho, in Wisconsin, was about a fourth cousin of mine.
2: Oh. You're a fine, upstanding fellow, and you keep upstanding for a few minutes while I get acquainted with this kid over here. Hilda Grenier, and yes. You're a very attractive girl. Where are you from, Hilda?
5: Well, from the county of Kent, in England.
2: Kent, that's where they make hair brushes, isn't it?
5: No, that's the man who makes them.
2: Oh, is that the man?
5: Yeah.
2: Kent, huh?
5: No.
2: So where is Kent?
5: In the south of England.
2: What do you do to keep busy, Hilda?
5: Well, I'm a technical consultant in the movies.
2: Oh, really, huh?
5: Yes.
2: You mean you're an expert on popcorn machines? I'm glad I finally got a chance to meet somebody like you, Hilda. Why can't we get more butter on our popcorn?
5: I don't know anything about popcorn.
2: I'd like an honest answer.
5: I don't know anything about popcorn.
2: Oh, you don't? Well, I do. And they only put half as much butter on as they did before television.
5: The only thing I've done with it is thread it for Christmas trees.
2: What is your job with the movies?
5: Well, it is advising on... Is it historical pictures? Oh,
2: Elizabeth the Queen?
5: Elizabeth the Queen and Young Bess.
2: Young
5: Becky
2: Bess?
5: Becky Sharp.
2: What sort of background do you have that qualifies you as an expert in these matters?
5: Well, I was a royal dresser.
2: A royal dresser?
5: Yes.
2: What do you mean? You were a piece of furniture?
5: No, not exactly, but that's what lots of people think it is.
2: Well, but, who specifically did you bet, Hilda? And don't tell me it was Henry VIII.
5: No, it wasn't Henry VIII. It was Charlotte of Prussia, the ex-Kaiser's sister, first.
2: Charlotte, huh?
5: Yes.
2: That was a ruse, wasn't it?
5: No, she
2: Charlotte
5: wasn't.
2: Charlotte ruse?
5: She wasn't a ruse.
2: No.
5: She was Prussian.
2: Oh. Well, was she Prussian?
5: And then later, I went to Queen Mary of Great Britain.
2: You did, huh?
5: Yes.
2: Were you sent there by royal command?
5: I was commanded there, yes.
2: You were Queen Mary's dresser.
5: Yes, yeah, it's the executive head of the great wardrobe.
2: Mm-hmm. Could you tell us a little about life in the castle? What went on in the private lives of the king and the queen?
5: I could tell you this, that they were quite a wonderful couple.
2: Well, I'm sure they were.
5: He was a sailor, you know.
2: You mean he wasn't home at all? He was at sea all the time?
5: He was home, but we went to sea.
2: You went to sea what?
5: Yes. Well, we went on battleships and things like that, traveled that way.
2: I thought you went shopping or something. Yeah. Well, what you've told us is very interesting, Hilda. You haven't told us much. You haven't told us the real lowdown that I was expecting.
5: Well, I couldn't do that, Groucho.
2: Well, can't you give us the inside
5: secret
2: stuff about
5: I'm writing my own memoirs.
2: You're writing your own memoirs.
5: But, you know, that will be quite impossible to be published.
2: You mean
5: they're
2: never going
5: to
2: be published?
5: Involved, yes, when they're dead. No. After I'm dead, too.
2: Well, I can't wait that long. In fact, my memoirs will be published after I'm gone, too. I'd like to take them along, my memoirs, but they're even too hot for where I'm going. You are Bill LaFollette, and you say you ran for Senate in Wisconsin?
4: No, not quite.
2: No. Well, what did you do? Where are you from? Who are you?
4: Groucho, my home is originally in Crawfordsville, Indiana.
2: Oh.
4: You might have read the book Ben-Hur.
2: Yes, I know.
4: Crawfordsville is the home of the author of my
2: book. I read both of the books, Ben-Him and Ben-Hur.
4: Which one did you enjoy the most?
2: I like Ben-Hur the best. Now, do you have a job, Bill?
4: Yes, I'm a clerk in the San Diego post office.
2: Well, I imagine you have my picture posted in a prominent place on your wall, don't you?
4: Yes, the...
2: you know, I have an agreement with the government that I must get top billing over all those other crooks they have. What do you do for the post office?
4: I work on the window, weigh up their packages, take in their registered mail, take in their notices that they have when they come in to pick up packages.
2: Do you ever open the letters and take out the money?
4: No.
2: Does anything amusing ever happen around the good old post office?
4: Oh, yes, we have a lot of humorous things.
2: A lot of fun?
4: Yes, uh-huh. We all go out in the lobby every once in a while and laugh at the...
2: customers?
4: Pictures. And the this posted, the wanted men, you know, where you said your picture was. We've got to laugh at those pictures a lot of times.
2: I get more laughs in the post office than I do here. Well, give us a, for example...
4: Well, there was a coincidence just a couple of days ago, Groucho. I had a package that was addressed to Davis, California, in the northern part of the state. And the very next customer that I waited on, in checking to see if the return address was on the package, the very next customer was Mr. Davis. Mm-hmm. Had one package going to Davis, California. The next package, the center of the package, was Mr. Davis. Another one I might mention is I...
2: Well, that's... Yep. You mean that's all over? That's the whole thing?
4: You didn't like to try this one here?
2: Have you told this to Mr. Davis?
4: Yes, I told him, uh-huh.
2: And did he laugh at
4: this? Yes, he did. Yeah, he's more polite than you.
2: Well, I can understand that. Well, tell us another hot one, huh?
4: All right.
2: That was pretty racy, that one. I don't know if we can get away with that.
4: Let's see if I can get a smile out of you on this one, Groucho. I had a letter in the back end of the post office. The sender of the letter had put the name...
2: This is Mr. Davis again?
4: No. This was Mrs. S.
2: Oh.
4: And instead of having the street address on the letter, the telephone number was there. San Diego, California, and the telephone number. And I went to the telephone book and checked the name against the telephone number, wrote the correct address on the letter, and it was delivered the next day. But in trying to distribute the letter to the correct carrier, why, going by the telephone number couldn't help us too much. So we had to have a street address.
2: How do you like it so far, Hilda?
5: What are you doing?
2: No wonder those mailmen are always out in the snow and sleet and dead of night. They'll do anything to get away from those jokes around the post office. As a matter of fact, Bill, that was pretty cute. The one you just told me I liked, but I suggest that when you have another one like that, put it in the dead letter office. Now, Bill, I know in a job like yours down at the post office, they're always trading jokes, and I'm always looking for new material. Could you let us in on the latest hot stuff that's making the rounds of your stamp window?
4: Well, if I could, Groucho, I'd like to lay a riddle in your lap.
2: Well, will you remove it at the finish?
4: Yes. What is the difference between a bee and a bank?
2: A bank and a bee. A bank and a bee and a bank. Well, let me think now. A bank and a bee. Okay, I give up. I'm always overdrawn anyway. Eh? What's the difference between a bank and a bee?
4: Well, a bank takes in notes and a piano gives out notes.
2: Piano? You didn't say anything about a piano. You said a bee.
4: I know. There's where you got stung.
2: A piano, huh? A piano. Well, that's a stein way to treat a kindly old quiz master. You are married, aren't you, Bill?
4: Yes.
2: How does your wife react to these jokes?
4: Well, she,
2: She hasn't gone with Davis up to Montana or something.
4: No, no, she's still down in San Diego.
2: How long have you been married, Bill?
4: 4 months.
2: 4 months? Mm-hmm. How old are you?
4: 42.
2: Why, you sly rascal, you, huh? Did you have a romantic honeymoon when you got married?
4: We had a very lovely time spending over to Catalina. I had 5 days over to Catalina.
2: Uh-huh. Well, that can be romantic. Did you have an exciting time in your honeymoon? I mean, did you hang around the glass-bottom boat, peeping at the halibut? Just for the halibut? What did you do, Bill?
4: We took the trip on the glass bottom boat and the tours and saw the island and...
2: What was the most interesting thing about your honeymoon?
4: I think, not necessarily the most interesting one, the most humorous, Groucho, was when my wife in San Diego is a school teacher. And on Catalina, she was astounded to find out that the Catalina school system is a subsidiary of the Long Beach school system, 22 miles out in the ocean.
2: And that was the high point of your honeymoon?
4: One of the humorous things that happened.
2: Well, you know what they say, life begins at 40. Apparently, it's all over at 42. Well, Bill, you have an unusual sense of humor. Do you come by this naturally, Bill? He's like Herb Schreiner, yeah.
4: Herb Schreiner? So who's your East Indiana?
2: Yes, I know. You sound a little like him, too. Not for those last three jokes, I think. Well, Bill, I kidded you, but it was just in fun. Actually, you're a real nice guy.
5: Yeah.
2: And I'd like to say that it's cheerful, hard-working men like you in the stamp window that are responsible for the post office having a deficit of $760. All right, now let's play You Bet Your Life. River Cities of the World is what you choose. Now remember, we want one answer between you.
5: Mm-hmm.
2: I'll ask you some questions. If you miss two in a row, you're kaput. If you get four in a row right, you win $1,000. Ready? On what river is the city of Paris, France, located?
4: Sane.
2: Yes. I was insane once, so I was swimming.
3: You have one right, three more right, and you'll have $1,000.
2: On what river is the city of Rome, Italy, located?
4: Tiber.
2: Tiber is right. Tiber. What is the rest of that? Burning bright. How I miss your husband tonight.
3: Two more right, and you'll have $1,000.
2: On what river is the city of Budapest, Hungary, located? That's been in the news. You ought to know that.
4: Danube.
2: Please, no vulgarity. Just give me the name of the river.
3: You're almost there. One more right and you'll have $1,000.
2: On what river is the city of Mandalay, Burma located?
5: The Irrawaddy.
2: The Irrawaddy is correct.
3: And you got four in a row right, so you win $1,000.
2: Give her a big kiss. You know, you wouldn't have guessed that without her, would you?
5: No.
2: Well, now you've won $1,000. You can keep it and quit, or you can come back later and try to double your money. You may even get a chance at $10,000 later. So go over and sit down and talk it over. No matter what decision you make, we want to thank you for being on the show.
3: Now, in just 1 minute, we'll see if any of our couples is going to try for the big money.

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1: All right, George, how do we stand on the big question?
2: What about
1: our friend who stood on his head?
2: Well, Mr. Lindemann and his partner, Miss Quinn, miss two in a row, so they don't qualify.
1: Oh. And the next couple?
2: Well, our next couple has come to a parting of the ways.
1: They have?
2: They won, and they have a chance to try. However, Bill LaFollette, the postal employee, will not try. Mrs. Hilda Grenier will try, and here she is right here.
1: Bring on the Greniers. You decide to go with the big question.
3: Yes.
1: If you miss it, you wind up with $500. Now, are you still going to go for the big money?
3: Yes.
1: Oh, you wind up with $250.
3: Yes.
1: Pick a number.
3: Nine.
1: Now, if any number besides the one you pick comes up, this question is worth
3: $1,000. I know. I understand.
1: If your number comes up, this question is worth $10,000. $5,000.
3: Okay.
1: Fly it away.

0: come on, nine. We'd have closed up shop.
1: You're lucky because...
0: Your number was nine, and it came on 10, so you're now going for $1,000.
1: Yes, all right.
0: You ready?
1: Yes.
0: Alex, and I want one answer between you. All right, Alexander the Great thought so much of his famous war horse that he caused a city to be built over its grave. For $1,000, what was the name of Alexander's famous horse? You got 15 seconds.
1: I don't know. I knew all the rivers, but I didn't know that.
0: All right, why don't you take a guess?
1: No, I don't want to take even a guess.
0: Well, it's Bucephalus. B-U-C-E-P-H-A-L-U-S.
1: It comes back to me. It doesn't come back to me at all.
0: So you won $250. You've been a charming guest. Thanks for being on our show. You bet your life.
1: Good night.
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0: cleans and polishes in one go, because it's a floor cleaner and a polish all in one. 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

0: Well, Honest Harold, that popular radio entertainer of Melrose Springs, is playing a new role these days. He is acting as father to 10-year-old Marvin, a distant relative who has come to live with him for a while. There's a lot of hustle and bustle around the house this morning, for this is the day Marvin makes his debut at Melrose Springs Grammar School. Yes, this is an exciting morning, especially for Honest Harold.
1: Hurry up now, Marvin. Get your little coat on. You don't want to be late for school on your first day.
2: Ah, gee, Harold. It's only 8:30. School doesn't start till 9.
1: That doesn't make any difference. You know what Benjamin Franklin said.
2: What's that?
1: Well, anyway, let's get going.
2: All right.
1: Let me have a look at you, Marvin. Well, you certainly look handsome in your new blue serge suit.
2: Thanks. Harold.
1: Yeah?
2: It was awfully nice of you to buy me the suit, but... Well, don't you think I'm a little too dressed up for school?
1: What?
2: Well, all the other kids might think it's kind of funny. They'll all have on their school clothes.
1: Why, that's nonsense. Nothing wrong with looking like a little gentleman. I'll bet the kids will be real impressed.
2: Well.
1: Yes, sir. You'll show them all up in that outfit. Now, let's see. Silk handkerchief in your pocket. Bow tie. Black and white ventilated shoes.
2: Yeah.
1: Sure. I'll be real proud of you. Why, I'll bet... Oop! Almost forgot, Marvin. Here's a carnation for your buttonhole.
2: What?
1: There. Now, you look real spiffy. Well, let's get the car out and I'll drive you down. Mother, have you got Marvin's lunch ready?
3: Just a minute, Harold.
1: Now, who's that? Come in.
4: Hello,
1: Doc. What are you doing here so early?
4: Hello, Marvin. How are you this morning?
2: Just fine, sir. Thank you.
3: Mm. Well, Marvin, your lunch is ready.
2: Oh, excuse me.
4: Boy's certainly dressed up, Harold. Where's he going?
1: He's going to school.
4: What? With that carnation in his buttonhole? Must be going to a school for floor walkers.
1: Very funny, you old horse doctor. But it won't hurt him to dress up, Doc. There's nothing wrong with Marvin making an impression on his classmates.
4: You make an impression, all right. Harold, kids don't like to dress up when they go to school. I know when I was a boy, I didn't.
1: Doc, when you were a boy, they didn't have schools.
4: I'll just ignore that, Harold. Yes, sir, when I was a lad, I was the Huckleberry Finn type. Went fishing all the time. I went to school barefoot, wearing tattered overalls and an old straw hat.
1: I'll bet it had holes for your ears, too.
4: Now, Harold. And I used to walk to school with a little girl next door. I carried her books, and she carried my pail of worms.
1: Oh, my goodness.
4: School day.
1: Oh, you ought to go back to school, Doc. You're in your second childhood. Come on, Marvin.

0: Pretty nice-looking school, huh, Marvin?
1: Yeah.
0: Kind of small, but it's real up-to-date. Has a Coca-Cola machine in the hall.
1: Well, thanks for driving me down, Harold. Guess I better go in now.
0: Yeah, wait a minute, Marvin. I'm going in with you.
1: What? Well, you don't have to do that, Harold. You saw the principal and enrolled me yesterday.
0: I know, but I want to be sure you get started right, Marvin. I'll take you in to your teacher and introduce you to some of the children.
1: But I can do that myself, Harold.
0: Well, it'll be a lot better if I do it. I'm a prominent alumnus, you know. Come on, Marvin.
1: All right.
0: Guess we're a little early. Kids are still outside playing. Well, there you are. Those are your future friends, Marvin. Let's see. You're in the fifth grade. They said that'd be room 7. Here we are right here. Well, let's go in and see if the teacher's there.
1: But, Harold...
0: Come on, now. Good morning.
2: Good morning.
0: Are you the fifth grade teacher?
2: Yes, I'm Miss Turner.
0: How do you do? I'm Harold Hemp. This is little Marvin. He's going to be in your class.
2: Oh, yes, the principal told me. Good morning, Marvin. We're very happy to have you with us.
1: Thank you, ma'am.
0: Yeah, just thought it'd be better if I came down with him. First day in a new school, you know.
2: Oh, well, that was very nice of you.
0: Oh, I'm glad to do it. Marvin looks pretty handsome in his blue serge suit, doesn't he?
2: Why, yes.
0: It was my idea. I wanted to make a big hit with his little classmates.
2: Well, how old are you, Marvin?
1: Well, I...
0: He's 10.
2: Thank you. And, Marvin, what school did you go to last?
1: Well, I...
0: Military Academy. Quite a little soldier, too. Show Miss Turner how you drill, Marvin.
1: Ah, gee, Harold.
0: Don't be bashful now. Hut, 2, 3, 4.
2: Mr. Hemp, perhaps Marvin can show me some other time.
0: Oh, yeah.
2: It was very kind of you to bring him down here, and I'm sure he'll get along fine.
0: Well, that's good. Oh, Miss Turner, the one thing I forgot to have little Marvin do, bring an apple for the teacher.
2: That's all right.
0: You know the old saying... An apple a day, teacher will give you an A.
1: Harold, won't you be late for work?
0: Oh, no, no. My radio program doesn't start till 10.
2: Oh.
0: Oh. You know, being in this class takes me back to my school days. I used to sit in a desk just like this one. Wonder if I could still fit into it. Think I'll try.
2: Well, Mr. Hemp, it's rather small. Perhaps you
0: should...
2: Oh,
0: just for fun. I'll just squeeze in. There. Me look, I could do it. Feels just like a school kid again. Teacher, may I stay after school and clap erasers?
2: Mr. Hemp, the other children will be arriving in just a moment.
0: Oh, well, I'll get out. Oh, my goodness, I'm stuck.
2: Good morning, Jerry.
3: Miss Turner, can I... Who's that?
2: Why, that's Mr. Hemp.
0: Yeah, I'm Mr. Hemp.
3: Is he going to be in our class, too?
0: What?
3: He looks funny stuck in that desk.
2: Jerry, that's not nice.
0: Yeah, made it. Darn it. Scratched my elk's tooth.
2: Oh, Jerry, I want you to meet your new classmate, Marvin.
1: Hello, Jerry.
3: Hi. Look at that outfit.
0: Yeah. Looks handsome, doesn't he?
3: Sure does.
0: Well, I bet you and Marvin will get to be real friends.
3: Yeah, we sure will.
0: Well, time for class, I guess. Nice to meet you, Miss Turner.
2: Thank you.
0: Better be going. I know you'll get along fine, Marvin.
1: Yeah, goodbye, Hal. See you tonight.
0: Yeah, you'll see me before that.
1: What?
0: After my program, I'm coming back and spend the whole afternoon with you.
1: You are?

0: Station KHJP. Just a moment, I'll connect you.
1: Good morning, Glory.
0: Oh, hello, Harold. How's little Marvin this morning?
1: Oh, fine. I just took him to school. I want to get him started right on his first day.
0: Oh, that's nice.
1: You know, Gloria, I kind of enjoy being a father. Really isn't very much to it. Just have to know how to handle children, that's all.
0: I guess so. Gee, I'll be glad when Raymond and I get married. And maybe he'll be a father.
1: Uh-huh.
0: Maybe someday I'll be a mother.
1: That'd be nice if it happens at the same time.
0: Oh, Harold. Well, Raymond and I can't get married for a while anyhow.
1: Huh?
0: We have to wait until he finishes paying for his saxophone.
1: Oh? Somebody holding a note on a saxophone?
0: What?
1: I said skip it, Gloria. Well, it's time to go in and do my broadcast.
0: Holding a note on his saxophone. Oh!
1: Ye gods, she got it. I'll see you later, Gloria.

Well, radio listeners, I hope you've enjoyed my Homemakers program this morning. And girls, I'm in sort of a fatherly mood today, so I'd like to dedicate my last song to a little boy who's just like a son to me.

0: Well, this is Honest Harold the Homemaker signing off. You can turn your vacuum cleaners on again, girls. Bye-bye. See you tomorrow. Thank you, musicians. See you, too. Dirty hands, dirty... Yeah, sure wonderful being a father, all right. There's no trouble at all. I don't see why everybody makes such a fuss about it. All it takes is a little understanding, common sense.
1: Oh, Harold.
0: Yes, Gloria?
1: Oh, you just got a lot of phone calls.
0: Oh, I did? Guess my fans like the song, huh?
1: Oh, your fans didn't call, Harold. It was from the Melrose Springs Grammar School.
0: The school?
1: Oh, they said Marvin got in a fight.
0: What?
1: He gave a boy named Jerry a black eye and then ran away from school.
0: Eve?
1: And then Jerry's father called, and he's going to give you a black eye.
0: Zoink.
1: And then your mother called.
0: My mother? What happened to her?
1: Well, she said Marvin's sitting up on your roof and won't come down.
0: Huh? On the roof?

We will return for the second act of our story, Honest Harold, in just a moment. Through the years, Red Cross has helped the victims of disaster, brought comfort to servicemen in camps and hospitals and to their families. Today, with the country rising to meet the challenge of aggression, the Red Cross has been asked by the government to undertake tremendous tasks. By giving generously to the Red Cross, you will help mobilize for the defense of your families, your community, and the nation. Give as much as you can today. And now, back to Harold Perry as Honest Harold, the homemaker.

0: Well, Honest Harold is learning that playing father to a 10-year-old boy has its problems. It was only a few hours ago that Harold proudly took little Marvin to school, and already the boy has had a fight, run away from school...
1: Yeah, tell him the rest.
0: ...and he is now sitting up on the roof of Harold's house and refuses to come down. We find Harold a little up in the air himself, just driving home to cope with the situation.
2: Well, I guess children aren't so easy to understand after all. What got into Marvin? He was perfectly all right when I took him to school this morning. Sitting on the roof. In his new blue serge suit, too. Well, there's the house. I don't see him. Oh, my goodness, there he is, leaning on the chimney. Hello, Marvin. Yoo-hoo, Marvin. Aren't you going to say hello to Harold? Had a nice day at school? I mean, what are you doing up there, Marvin?
3: Nothing.
2: Oh? Well, why don't you come down here and do nothing? Marvin, you better come down now. You want to go to school this afternoon, don't you?
3: I'm never going back to school.
2: Oop. Now, Marvin, just because you had that little fight with Jerry, you don't have to worry. Nobody's going to punish you. Why, I had a lot of fights when I went to school. Well, one, I lost it.
3: I won't go back. School.
2: Now, Marvin, why not?
3: I won't go back to school.
2: Well, Marvin, how long do you intend to stay up there on that roof?
3: I'm going to stay up here forever.
2: Forever? But, Marvin, the roof's only guaranteed for 10 years.
3: I won't go back to school.
2: We'll try another attack. Marvin, if you want to stay up there, it's all right with me. I'm not going to coax you to come on down. You can stay up there as long as you want to. No, you won't. You'll come down right now.
3: I won't go back to school.
2: Oh, my goodness. All right, Marvin, if you won't come down, I'm going to come right up there and get you. How'd you get up there?
3: I climbed up that elm tree.
2: Kind of a skinny tree. Slippery elm, too. Maybe I'd better go in the house and think this thing over. Don't go away, Marvin. See you later. What am I going to do, Mother? I can't get Marvin to come down off that roof.
4: Poor little fellow. I wish there was something we could do, Harold.
2: Well, I tried to talk to him, Mother.
4: That's a strange way for a little boy to act. There must be something troubling him.
2: I'm sure there is, but I can't figure out what it is. Just not going to worry about it anymore. He can stay up there all night for all I care.
4: I suppose he'll get pretty cold up there when the sun goes down.
2: Well?
4: And he'll get awfully hungry without any dinner.
2: Yeah, guess he will.
4: And the paper says there'll be a heavy rain tonight.
2: Heavy rain? Maybe I'd better go out and talk to him again.
4: I knew you would, Harold.
2: I'm not worried about him, you understand. I just don't want his new suit to shrink, that's all. What am I going to say to him? I could just think of some way to lure him down.
4: Well, when you were a little boy, Harold, you'd do almost anything for a dish of ice cream.
2: Mother, I think you got something there.
4: I have a little chocolate ice cream in the refrigerator right now.
2: Good.
4: I was saving it for your dessert.
2: My dessert? Oh, well, what the heck? I can eat stewed prunes again.

0: Marvin!
1: Yes, Harold?
2: Heh, look what I got.
1: What's that?
2: Ice cream. Chocolate, too. Yum, yum. I said yum, yum.
1: I heard you.
2: Too bad you're not down here. You could have some.
1: I won't go back to school.
2: Oh, my goodness. Ice cream certainly looks delicious, doesn't it, Marvin?
1: Uh-huh.
2: Too bad you don't want any. Looks good. I think I'll take a bite myself. Mmm.
0: Hey, it is good. Think I'll take another bite.
2: Mmm. Yeah, guess I better save a little for Marvin. Marvin!
1: Yes, sir?
2: Maybe you can see the ice cream better if I hold it up over my head. Look, doesn't the ice cream look, oop, dripping on me, running down my neck? It's cold.
3: Howdy, Harold.
2: Oh, Pete.
4: What's so funny, boy?
2: Nothing, Pete.
4: Did you get any of that ice cream on the inside?
2: Inside my shirt. Brought this ice cream out here for Marvin.
4: Marvin? Where is he?
2: He's sitting up on the roof.
4: How's that, boy?
2: Pete, will you stop asking silly questions and look up there?
4: Well, I declare. Hello, Marvin.
1: Hello, sir.
2: Been up there for almost an hour, and he won't come down.
4: Well, maybe I can help you, Harold. Let me talk to him.
2: Marvin, Pete the Marshal wants to talk to you. He's a policeman, you know. You better listen.
4: Hello, Marvin.
1: Hello.
4: You better come on down now, or... Harold won't let you go to school this afternoon.
2: No. No, Pete.
1: I won't go back to school.
4: Well, say, I got another idea. Harold, if the boy won't come down here, why don't you go up there and get him?
2: I thought of that, Pete, but how do I get up there?
4: Well, all you need is a long ladder. I'll go down and get the one at the jail.
2: Good.
4: Oh, Shaw. I just remembered. Last time we had a prison break, the boys took the ladder with them.
2: Too bad they didn't take you.
4: Yeah, well, Harold, I got it. We'll get the fire department down here.
2: Hey, that's a good idea.
4: Yeah, I'll go in your house and call them up right now. Be back in a jiffy, boy.
2: You hear that, Marvin? We're going to have to call the fire department. I hate to do it, but I can't let you stay up there all night.
5: Hello, Harry.
2: Hello, Doc.
5: Your mother told me about the trouble you're having with Marvin. Say, I know just the thing to get him down off that roof.
2: You do?
5: Yes, this little puppy here.
2: Well, a little puppy, eh? That might work, Doc.
5: Of course it'll work, Harold. Every boy loves a dog. A dog, he's a friend of man, always ready to lick your hand.
2: Okay, Doc.
5: A joy for every little boy.
2: Doc, let's get this over with while Marvin's still a little boy.
5: Oh, all right. Marvin!
1: Yes, sir?
5: I bring you little puppy.
1: You did? Rawr, rawr, rawr, rawr. Gee, he's cute.
2: Yeah, looks like this is going to work, Doc.
5: Would you like to have him, Marvin?
1: I sure would.
5: Well, then why don't you just come down here and get him?
1: Oh.
2: Too smart, Doc. Marvin, why don't you come down to the edge of the roof where you can see him better?
1: All right.
2: Careful. Isn't he a nice little puppy, Marvin?
1: Yeah. Gee, I wish I could see him closer.
5: Harold, he wants a closer look. Why don't you hold the puppy up over your head?
2: Well,
5: Well, I got another idea, Harold.
2: Good, good.
5: I'll climb on your shoulders, and then Marvin can get a real close look at the puppy.
2: Climb on my shoulders?
5: Mm-hmm.
2: Well, all right, Doc. Let's go, Harry.
5: Okay, now you bend down, Harry. Steady now. Now while I get up on your shoulder. Oop, nap.
2: Watch it, Doc. You're stepping on my ear.
5: Oh, I'm sorry. Well, alley-oop, Harry.
2: Alley-oop. What a cornball.
5: Off it goes.
2: Hang on to the trellis, Doc.
5: All right.
2: Oop, I said the trellis.
5: Oh.
2: Here we go.
5: Yeah, here we go.
2: Yeah. There.
5: Hey, it's kind of nice up here. Yeah. I float through the air with the grace.
2: Doc, will you cut that out and show Marvin the puppy?
5: All right. Here he is, Marvin. If you reach down, you can hold him.
1: All right. I've got him.
5: Well, Marvin, you can have him if you come down.
1: Why should I come down? I've got him right now.
5: Oh.
2: What's going on up there? Is Marvin coming down?
5: No, Harold, the puppy's staying up.
2: Ye gods.
1: Thanks a lot for the puppy.
2: Oh, young man, you to wait till that fire department gets here.
5: Oh, steady down there, Harold. You're rocking the boat.
2: Oh.
5: Hey, Harold, I got hold of the...
4: Well, I declare, acrobat.
6: What?
4: You two going in the circus?
6: Is the fire department coming?
4: Well, it can't for a while, boy. Yeah, they're playing baseball against a mattress factory team. They got 6 more innings to go.
0: Oh, what a fire department.
5: Say, Harold, will you boost me up a little higher? Maybe I can see the game from here.
0: Oh, I hope the mattress factory skunks them.

0: Oh, what a day this has been. I was so proud of Marvin when I took him to school this morning. Here it is, 3 o'clock, and he's still perched up there on the roof with Doc's puppy, too. Oof. Now, who's that? Maybe it's the fire department with that ladder. About time they finish that ball game.
1: Hello, Mr. Hamm.
0: Oh, hello, Miss Teacher. Miss Turner. Come in.
1: Thank you.
0: Sorry, Marvin didn't come back to your class today.
1: Well,
0: I'm going to have a little talk with him as soon as the fire department gets here. I mean,
1: before you do, I'd like to have a little talk with you, if I may.
0: With me? Oh, of course.
1: Mr. Hemp, I've seen parents who do too little for their children, and then I've seen parents who try to do too much.
0: Oh?
1: I know you meant well when you brought Marvin to school this morning, the way you had him dressed. Your efforts to get him started.
0: Well, thank you.
1: But I'm afraid it gave the other children the impression that Marvin was a sissy, that he couldn't stand on his own.
0: It did?
1: Well, that's why he had that fight with Jerry. That's why he's ashamed to go back to school now.
0: Oh, I see.
1: A school is a sort of a miniature world, Mr. Hemp, and self-respect is important there, too.
0: Oh, of course.
1: I had a little talk with Jerry, and he understands now. In fact, he's waiting down at the school playground right now for Marvin. He wants to apologize.
0: He does?
1: Mm-hmm.
0: Well, I think I'd better apologize to Marvin myself. Thanks a lot, Miss Turner, for helping me understand. Excuse me now. I ought to go out and climb an elm tree.

0: Marvin!
1: Harold! How'd you get up here on the roof?
2: Elm tree was a little stronger than I thought it was. hello, puppy. Cute. Marvin, just in case you decide to go to school tomorrow, I don't want you to wear that blue serge suit.
1: You don't?
2: No. Think you'd better dress like the rest of the guys. And don't you expect me to drive you down there, either. You'll just have to walk like the other fellas.
1: Really?
2: And Marvin?
1: Yes?
2: There's a friend of yours waiting for you down at the playground right now. He wants to apologize for thinking you were sissy. He knows it wasn't your fault, but it was all mine.
1: Oh, gee, Harold. You're a swell guy.
2: Better run along. Don't keep Jerry waiting.
1: Okay. Let's go, puppy.
2: I'll climb down the tree after you.
1: All right. So long, Harold.
2: So long, Marvin. Well, little Marvin's happy again. He does look kind of silly in that blue suit. Well, all I gotta do now is get down from this tree. Pretty small branches. Have to be careful. Good thing I made it back on the roof. How am I going to get down?
3: Hey, I'm back, Harold.
2: Pete, thank goodness.
3: Well, I do declare, Harold. Now you're up on the roof. Don't you want to go to school, neither?
2: Pete, I'm stuck up here. Is the fire department coming with that ladder?
3: Well, not for a while, boy. That mattress factory just tied the score in the ninth inning.
2: Oh.
3: This game might go on all night.
2: What?
3: Yeah, well, I got to get on back to the ballpark. It don't go away, boy.
2: Pete! Mother! Oh, well. Anyway, I can see the game from here. Come on, fire department. Let's win this game.

0: You have just heard the Harold Perry Show, Honest Harold. The supporting players tonight included Jane Morgan, Parley Bear, Butch Cavell, June Whitley, Sammy Ogg, and featured Gloria Holliday as Gloria and Joseph Kearns as old Doc Yak Yak.
1: Well.
0: Norman McDonald directed, and the music was composed and conducted by Jack Meekin.
1: Pretty too, isn't it, Bob?
0: It is. Honest Harold, created by Harold Perry, was written by Gene Stone and Jack Robinson.
1: Oh, yeah, a couple of old friends.
0: Ladies and gentlemen, Judy Garland will be Bing Crosby's guest on CBS tonight. And later, on most of these same CBS stations, you'll hear the broadcast of the middleweight fight between Chuck Hunter and Roy Barnes at the Olympia in Detroit.
1: Ask them if they got a ladder, will you, Bob?
0: So. So stay tuned now for the Bing Crosby Show, which follows immediately on most of these same CBS stations. This is Bob Lamond speaking.

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0: given by a Navy man to Navy personnel. Now, I figure the sailor shouldn't be playing hide-and-seek with a pink cloud 10,000 feet up. It was my opinion that a guy could lose his touch that high up. That if you kept a sailor off the back of the ocean for too long, he might forget how to swim. However, last summer put the clincher to how wrong I could be. Proved that a sailor can handle both and handle them the way a sailor should. The whole thing started while I was on a destroyer touring the Pacific. Three men were flying a converted PBM toward the Hawaiian Islands.
1: Sweet Leilani, heavenly flower.
2: Call me, Skipper?
3: Oh, it must be wonderful to be in love, Dix. Yeah, well, how do you explain it to your mother? Dear Mom, I'm in love. And guess what? With a sailor.
2: She's a wave, sir.
3: Dix, we'll be calling Hawaii in about 3 minutes. What do you say we have her run over the rules once more?
2: Oh, you're just kidding, aren't you, Skipper?
3: The rules, youngster. You heard our commanding officer.
2: Oh. Yes, sir. Being of sound mind and body, but only 20 years old, I promise not to fall under the spell of the beautiful islands of Hawaii. I promise not to make any advances toward any member of the opposite sex, such as smiling or holding hands. I promise not to promise anything to any member of the opposite sex. So help me, Lieutenant Humphreys and Ensign Dixon, who are the two best pilots in the United States Navy. Amen.
3: Perfect. Can't see if he can get us aboard island.
2: Yes, sir.
3: Mother of his girl's on the other end. Look out regulations.
2: Abel Baker Easy calling Ford Island. Abel Baker Easy calling Ford Island. Do you read me? Over.
4: Abel Baker 30, this is Ford Island. I read you. Over.
2: Hey, honey, it's me, Harry. Over.
4: Abel Baker Easy, this is Ford Island. Give me your position. Over.
2: What's wrong, honey? Is the old man there?
3: Not only here, but listening. Now get on with it, honey. Take over, man.
4: Yes, sir.
2: This is Abel Baker, 30, 4500 feet, 264 degrees, ETA, 18 minutes, over.
4: UC drone, 24 runway, weather clear, call the tower 4 minutes out, over and out, honey.
5: Sweet little honey, heavenly flower, yada, yada, yada, yada, yada.
2: Thank you, Patty, Maxine, and Laverne.
0: Some guy once said, see Paris and die, which is all right with me if you want to cash in your chips. But ask any sailor and he'll tell you to see Hawaii and live. Brother, they got the kind of nights that make every girl look like Lana Turner. And that ain't bad looking. Okay, so maybe the Navy cooks do hate the world, but you can take a lot of burnt beans for a night on a Hawaiian beach.
6: Let's sit down for a while, Harry.
7: Sure. Rudy, you got something on your mind.
6: Nothing important, only... Harry, haven't you got some news for me?
7: News?
2: Oh, so that's what's bothering you. No, not yet. I'm sure I answered the questions right. I know that my CO will give me a good recommendation. Only, honey, be patient. It takes 4 years to get through Annapolis, and I only applied a month ago.
6: Supposing you are accepted, then what?
7: Huh?
6: What about us?
2: I've been thinking about that. As soon as I find out, then you apply for a transfer, say, to Washington. And when they let me off the base,
6: they tell me that midshipmen can't get married.
2: Holy cow. We'd have to wait 4 years.
6: I can wait.
2: Well, then what are you worrying about?
6: Honey, did it ever dawn on you that I'm 10 months older than you are?
2: Did it ever dawn on you that I'm 70 pounds heavier than you are?
6: No. be serious, Harry.
7: I bet you're going to shake your finger in my face. You know, I had a teacher in second grade.
6: I'm 21 now. I'll be 26 when you get your commission, and you'll only be 25.
7: Well, you can always dye your hair.
6: And that gold braid with those damp little college girls gazing up at you.
7: I'll carry a club.
6: Harry, you figured in 2 years you'd be a CPO. I'd jump at least a grade, and you... Harry, stop looking at me that way.
7: I promise not to make any advances toward any member of the opposite sex, such as smiling or holding hands.
6: Harry, what are you talking about? If you don't start making a little sense, I'll... Now hear this.

0: Now, it's all well and good for the Navy to provide Hawaii with its rolling surf and moonlit nights. But the sailors who benefit also have to pay the piper. If you happen to be a member of a team that is flying a converted PBM, you roll out of the sack while the moon is shaking hands with the sun. If you happen to be the radio man of the team, you get your code, your weather, and your hot coffee, and then climb into your flying togs and check your instruments.
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2: What's a good word, Dix?
3: Whenever you're ready.
2: Pops. 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Next year. Full rich. Pops. Down one half. Generators. All on. All stations report ready for takeoff. This is Abel Baker, 3-0, ready for takeoff. Over.
4: Taylor to Abel Baker, 3-0. Cleared for normal left turn out of traffic takeoff. And good luck, hun. Over.
2: Roger, will call, and...

0: sir.
1: Come on up and join the party.
0: On my way. Kind of dull back here.
2: Well, did you ever see so much water?
3: Looks a lot bigger when the sky is full of enemy planes.
2: Now, that's a happy thought.
4: I brought you some coffee.
2: Pretty good, too.
4: Oh, thanks.
3: Hold it, Dick.
2: Hmm? What's wrong?
3: Up ahead about 11 o'clock.
2: Think we can skirt around her?
3: I'm going to try, but she's coming fast.
2: What is it, sir?
3: See that black mess just off the port bow?
2: Yes, sir.
3: That stuff is going to grow faster than you can blink your eye. And it's going to grow into one honey of a typhoon.
2: Oh, the sloppy Sue can take it. Baby's built for endurance.
3: Oh, the confidence of youth. Go back and strap yourself in. Don't call unless you're in trouble.
2: Aye, aye, sir. And to think I turned down $100 a week selling ladies ready to wear it.
5: The dictionary calls it a violent cyclonic storm. Doesn't even sound pretty in a book. The things that a sailor calls a typhoon don't get printed in a book. It's big. It's black. It's wind and it's rain. It's a fiery bundle of dynamite hell-bent for leather. The four winds screech and the thunder takes sideswipes at you with all four fists. It can toss a 300-foot destroyer around like a top. It can pick up an airplane and bounce it like a rubber ball. It tries to tie bow knots in the wings and a sheep shank around the body. Every instrument starts spinning in crazy circles, and the horizon kicks itself loose and tries to change places with the top of the world. It's nature's answer to a thing we humans created, called an atomic explosion.
6: How does it look, Dix?
0: Lousy.
6: That port wing can't take much more of this.
0: I'm more worried about the port engine. Can't you feather that prop?
6: Not a chance.
0: Well, we missed the center. Not by much, but we missed it.
6: Are you okay, kid?
0: Yes, sir. I mean, it's letting up a little, I think.
6: Stand by.
0: Brother, take a look at that gauge.
3: I know. We've ripped open someplace.
6: Harry.
0: Yes, sir.
6: Check your May West. I'm going to have to ditch, baby.
0: The life raft is right next to the hatch. Only I
6: was an order.
0: Aye, aye. Paul, we haven't got much of a chance if we ditch in the middle of this thing.
6: We're on a current that's pushing us away from a vertex.
0: On two engines, maybe.
3: I'll keep her on an even keel as long as I can.
0: We haven't got enough gas left to light a king-size cigarette.
3: I know.
0: Huh?
6: What is it?
0: 9 o'clock. I can almost see through it. It's not half so black.
3: He's right, Dix.
0: Yeah. Now, Sloppy Sue just keeps her girdle on for another few minutes.
6: Harry, brace the chute behind your head. When we hit, we're going to hit hard.
0: Find a wide trough. Find a wide one.
6: Don't move after the first jolt. We'll skip a couple of times.
0: I know, sir.
6: I know you do. I just wanted to make sure that I did.
0: Come on, Paul. Let's get out of here.
6: I'm coming. You okay, sir? Yeah. Only let's not be so formal. Kick that life raft out. Let's move. Hang on to the raft.
0: Brother, it's cold. Doesn't look cold, but it is.
6: You make it all right, Harry.
0: Sure.
6: Wet, but in one piece. Let's get aboard. You first, kid.
0: Yes, sir.
6: You next.
0: Give me a hand.
6: Easy. It's like a cork in a bottle.
0: Come on, Paul.
6: Yeah. I made it.
0: Sloppy Sue went down like a rock.
6: Well, we're not too bad off. Life raft is seaworthy. Food, water, medicine.
0: Yeah. She's got everything. Everything but wings.

0: you one of those individuals who look skyward each time you hear the roar of an aircraft engine and attempt to identify the type plane? It's a fascinating pastime, particularly near naval air stations, where one may see carrier-type jet fighters like the Panther or the Cutlass, flying boats like the Mars or Mercator, attack bombers like the Sky Raider or Mauler, or night fighters like the Sky Knight or Banshee. Equally fascinating are the jobs of the Blue Jackets, who service naval aircraft and maintain them in top condition. Carburetor men, propeller men, electricians, machinists, radio men. So remember, each time you see a naval aircraft sustained in flight, it's required the application of the thoroughgoing knowledge of several Navy Blue Jackets, who are skilled experts in specialized phases of naval aviation.
1: For thousands of years, the seafaring man was thought to be without fear. For thousands of years, the seafaring man strode with seven-league boats across the turbulent seas. And only the seafaring man knew his fears. His two fears. The sudden storm and the rudderless drifting that followed. Thanks to modern science, the searching plane, the radio beam, all has been conquered except the fear of the man who is drifting and the woman who was waiting for him to return.
2: 7 hours overdue, no word, sir.
3: Yeah, I know it. Lieutenant Burns.
4: Yes, sir.
3: What's the latest from Weather Central?
4: The typhoon is pushing off to the north.
3: Mm. According to their flight plan, they must have caught the tail of it.
4: Closer to the top, we got a chart on it from a destroyer. The storm was moving right across their line of flight.
3: Keep listening for that Gibson Girl signal, young lady.
2: Yes, sir.
3: And contact that destroyer and give her the flight plan of that plane, also our estimated area of search.
2: Yes, sir.
4: We've charted the area probability and divided it with the Air Force.
3: How soon can they take off?
4: 0800.
3: You mean they're still weathered in?
4: Yes, sir.
3: Well, I'm going to contact the skipper of the Dixie. He wants to know how far they could have been blown off course.
4: Tell him...
3: Yeah. And let's make it a good guess.
5: You want me to cry?
6: No, I'm good for a while.
5: Don't wear yourself out, kid. We can be here for some time.
6: How are the supplies?
5: Like it says in the book, good for 30 days for three men.
6: Water? Plenty?
5: Unless we decide to take a shower.
6: Skipper, did you ever see a Gibson girl? What I mean is, that's a crazy name for a gimmick that sends a radio homing signal.
5: See the way you've got it jammed between your knees?
6: Yeah.
5: Well, the Gibson girl was before my time, but I understand she was built like this and like this.
6: Hey, how long you figure it'll be before they find us? I mean, they will find us, won't they, sir?
5: Now that the weather's cleared, a few hours, certainly before dark.
6: You were lucky, Paul.
5: Outside of that cut over your right, we're in good shape. Things would be a lot worse. All we need's a sense of humor, plenty of water, plenty of luck.
6: Skipper, look at those fins cutting around us.
5: Yeah, sharks. I hope they got a sense of humor.
7: Tower to Red Leader, I read you. Army is sweeping Section 4. I repeat, Section 4.
3: Right,
7: over and out.
3: Tell Burns, I'll contact him later. Now, Miss Lorraine, has there been any report of a radio signal from their area? They're down. They should be working the Gibson girl.
7: No, sir.
3: Has a maximum range of 200 miles. Unless they've started drifting away from it.
8: Tower, this is Navy Daniel Salt. Do you read me? Over.
7: Navy Dog Sugar 1-4. I read you loud and clear. Over.
8: On rescue flight from carrier. Have you a report? Over.
7: No report.
8: Following prearranged plan. Over and out.
7: It's been 3 days now, sir. Do you think maybe their sending set us out?
3: That's one possibility. I hope that's the only one.

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1: 9 days, Skipper. 9 days, and we haven't even seen a plane.
2: Keep cranking.
1: Yes, sir. Only 9 days is a long time.
0: Things don't look good, Paul.
2: They look lousy. Does that satisfy you?
0: It's the water slapping the side of the raft. I even hear it when I sleep.
1: It's the sharks that get me. Don't they ever give up?
3: Eventually, if they find a better meal.
0: It's another pleasant thought. You're sure full of some tasty thoughts.
3: I'm sorry. I'm trying to read our position. According to my figures, we're drifting away from the island. We're only making about 2 knots, but we're going the wrong way.
0: So
3: that signal has a 200-mile radius. We're drifting out of contact over 2 miles every hour.
1: Then why crank?
3: Because they'll still be looking for us. Any ship or plane that's on the prowl only has to get inside a 200-mile radius to hear us.
1: So we keep cranking.
3: Yeah. Give me a hand it over. You grab some shut-eye.
1: My back is breaking.
3: What are you thinking about, Dix?
0: James.
3: Now? You're crazy.
0: No. If it was crazy, I'd be thinking about water.
4: The sea is swept day after day. Plane after plane takes off and comes back, refuels and takes off again. Every ship that is available scours the vastness of the Pacific, day after day, until a decision has to be made. A decision that means days have turned into weeks and the intensive search is off. All the planes and ships are to be on a lookout for survivors, except that the survivors are now officially listed as missing.
3: Dix, these marks you've been making, they stand for a week or 5 days.
0: 5 days.
1: Oh, if only my eyes didn't ache. Rickenbacker was afloat for over a month. Even more.
0: How much longer will it crank?
3: Another 5 minutes. Take off 10 and crank 20.
1: Time for char, Skipper?
3: Yeah. Starting today, we're going on half rations.
0: Suits me. I gotta force it down anyway.
1: I sure wish they had more variety. These dog biscuits taste like dog biscuits.
3: This stuff is packed for value. It's supposed to keep us alive, not put on weight.
0: I can play chopsticks at my ribs. How many Viri flares we got left?
3: 3. And we're saving.
0: Paul, it looked like the plane. I even heard it.
3: Well, we all did.
1: Dix, I mean...
0: Come off it, Harry. You're 1,000 miles from any brave who might take offense. We're halfway to... Anyway, it's a great love life.
1: Did you say these lines were a week or only 5 days?
0: 4 straight ones, and I crossed it off for the 5th day. Frankly, I didn't think I'd cover that much canvas.
3: I hope we catch an overcast tomorrow. That sun dries you out. Burns right through you. Skin gets like paper.
1: 17 days, right?
0: 18, edit yourself.
3: We can squeeze an extra 6 days out of the ration.
1: Let's see. 18 days of fruit. We left on the 5th. That makes today the... The 23rd. Hey, fellas, no more rules. I'm on my own.
0: What's he talking about? Remember? I promise not to fall under the spell of the islands. So help me, the 2 best pilots in the world.
3: Yeah.
1: Don't you get it? This is the 23rd. It's my birthday. I'm 21.
0: Well, what do you know? Today, he is a man.
3: Yeah. The hard way.
4: The Pacific is a sizable pond of water with just enough burned-out volcanoes and coral reefs to make it interesting. I was chief on a tin can called the Perry, just finishing a tour of the most uninteresting ports of call. We had left Guam... and we're steaming toward the Pacific playground called the Hawaiian Islands. Now, a playground can be a pretty dull place if you happen to have a serious case of the shorts.
5: And my case was most serious since I had only $4 left out of the next month's pay. To remedy the situation, I was having a heart-to-heart talk with a radio man first class.
6: Lord Brooks, I'm on duty. My orders say I'm not to be disturbed.
5: Word sure gets around this tub fast.
6: The radio shack is crowded enough, and so if you have nothing special in your mind, I will concentrate on my equipment.
5: As a matter of fact, I do have something on my mind. I'm about to requisition a small loan of, say, $20.
6: Can't hear you.
5: 15?
6: You know, I'll bet I could get out of the Navy with this bum here.
5: You can hear me.
6: Now, that's no tone of voice to use to a prospective creditor.
5: Come on, Kelly, loosen up. The island is loaded with my markers, and I'm duty-bound to pay cash.
6: Folks, you have my sympathy.
5: Never mind the sympathy. How about some cash?
6: Not even five. And I'm referring to a nickel.
5: You sound like you don't trust me.
6: Love boats, I trust you like a... Hey, wait a minute. Quiet.
5: I didn't say anything.
6: Boats. Those guys who were missing, how long ago was it?
5: 3 weeks, maybe longer.
6: I'd swear that was a Gibson Girl signal.
5: Well, get a fix on it. I'll get the captain.
6: Yeah, and get him quick. The thing is fake.
5: Don't let it fade. Get it in our backyard and keep it there.
7: Try and keep out of the sun, kid. You can end up with a third-degree burn.
1: Skipper, I can't even keep those sugar drops in my stomach.
7: Don't talk, kid. Just rest. How about you, Paul?
8: When are you going to elect?
7: The sun will be down soon. It's easier when the sun is down.
8: Where was the sun when we needed it?
7: Paul,
8: let's have another try at catching some fish.
7: Go ahead. What if you hook onto another shark? Let go. We came close to capsizing.
8: Yeah, sure. What are you doing, Harry?
1: Praying? I was praying last night. I prayed for a plane. Sure enough, I saw one.
7: Keep your head covered, kid.
8: Hold on, Harry. I'll get you again.
1: Well, I was only praying.
7: We're all praying.
1: This time I was praying for a ship. You know something? When I opened my eyes, I saw a ship. Funny, isn't it?
7: Yeah. The ocean plays lots of tricks.
8: It's just a nibble. Just let one of them get close and we'll have fish for dinner.
1: I always used to pray for a ship to come from Pearl Harbor. But it never came.
7: It will.
1: This time I prayed for it to come from Frisco. And there it was.
7: Keep praying.
1: And the funny thing, Skipper, is that every time I turn to look, it seems to get bigger.
7: Just so long as it doesn't run us down.
1: Well, the little waves are LSTs. The big ones are carriers.
8: Skipper, he's got it, I got it, because... Skipper's there, isn't it? Isn't it?
1: Oh, God. This time it's so real, I can almost hear it.
7: Kid, this time...

0: And it's so real, I can almost hear it.
1: Kid, this time it's real.
2: I gotta play quiet.
1: It's a ship, Dick. It's a great, big, beautiful ship.
0: Break out the last flare.
2: It's an order.
1: The most beautiful order I ever used. Harry, you sure did some powerful praying.
0: Me? I prayed for a carrier. That's a new destroyer.
3: It took a little doing, but we finally got all three aboard. They'd been afloat for over 3 weeks, and they weren't pretty to look at. We got them showered down and tucked between clean sheets. They had every kind of sore you can think of. The lieutenant's eye was infected. The kid was awake with the screaming memes. And the ensign, he spent the first night trying to land a fish. A big fish. By the end of the second day, they could have visitors, so I dropped in on them.
4: Hey, mate, you got a cigarette?
3: Sure. Here.
4: Mind lighting me up?
3: Hold still.
4: Thanks. Can't believe it. Can't believe it.
3: Relax, sailor. You'll be back in Pearl in a day and a half.
4: I know I'm going to wake up. I know it.
3: He'll get over it. Just don't watch him. Don't watch him. You, Harry?
4: Yes?
3: I got a message for you. A girl named Rita, a wave.
4: She's my girl. We're going to be married.
3: Yeah. Well, I promised her I'd do it, and I never break a promise.
4: Hey, cut it out!
3: 30 years in the Navy, and I end up kissing a sailor. A seaman, first class. Okay, so I promised this girl I'd deliver a message, only how was I to know what it was? Well, we drifted into Pearl, signed off our charges, and got ourselves a lead. Got an extra 3 days, too. One for each guy that we rescued. So, like I said in the beginning, you never can tell when those glamour boy pilots are going to do you a favor.

National Broadcasting Company, in cooperation with the United States Navy Recruiting Service, has brought you another in the series of dramatic incidents based on the experiences of the men and women of the United States Navy. In today's story, Boats was Arnold Robertson, and the cast included Charita Bauer, Ian Martin, Gilbert Mack, Mason Adams, Jimmy Lipton, and Bill Quinn.

program was written and directed by David Harmon and produced by Chick Vincent and Cy Levine. 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
1: End a meal with a Cape Apple. 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

0: With his faithful Indian companion, Tonto, the masked rider of the plains fought crime and criminals throughout the early western United States. But he never condemned a man until he was certain of his guilt. The Lone Ranger was known as a champion of fair play, and he was always willing to give the man who deserved it a second chance. Return with us now to those thrilling days when the West was young. From out of the past come the thundering hoofbeats of the great horse Silver. The Lone Ranger rides again.
1: Come on, Silver! There's trouble in New London! We've got to hurry! Hi-yo, Silver! Away!
0: Under ordinary circumstances, the arrival of the stage in New London would have attracted a large crowd. But today, when they had seen there were no passengers on board, the townspeople went on about their business. Young Steve Archer, the driver, set his face into grim lines and pretended not to notice as he drew the stage to a halt in front of the station.
2: Whoa! Whoa there! Whoa, boy, whoa! Whoa there! Whoa! Whoa! Whoa! Whoa!
3: Have a good trip, Steve?
4: Fair, Barney. Here, Ed. Drive around back, will you?
3: I reckon. What's hailing you, Steve?
4: What do you suppose?
3: Get along there! Now, don't go letting it get under your skin, kid. I don't guess things are as bad as you're figuring.
4: How would you like to make a whole trip without your guard riding on the same seat with you saying the word, lest he had to?
3: Shucks, Steve. You know how Ed is. He never was sociable.
4: It ain't only him. Where's the folks that used to come around just as soon as they seen the stage hit town? Look at them. Steering clear of me like I was poison.
3: Now, don't.
4: Look, Barney, I ain't saying I don't have it coming to me. Sure I have. I admit it. All I'm asking is, how would you like to be treated the same?
3: I wouldn't like it. Of course I wouldn't.
4: Well?
3: But I sure wouldn't let folks savvy they was getting me riled. It's the pleasure of seeing a fella get mad that keeps folks pestering him. Now, don't let on and they'll leave you alone.
4: That's easy to say.
3: Steve, son, listen to me.
4: Yeah?
3: I ain't nothing but your pa by adoption. You was the son of my old partner, and when he got killed in a range war when you wasn't more than a couple of years old, I took on the job of bringing you up and breaking you to harness.
4: You've done more for me, Barney, than I'll ever be able to pay back.
3: I ain't asking you to be paying back. All I'm wanting to know is whether you think I ever give you bad advice.
4: Well, of course you haven't.
3: Then do like I say this time, won't you, son? You mark my words. It won't take long for folks to get tired of acting like they are. You wait and see.
4: Yeah, maybe.
3: And you wouldn't want Jean to think you ain't man enough to stand up to him, would you?
4: She ought to hate me.
3: Well, she don't. And I'm still hoping.
4: Huh? Hoping what?
3: That you and my girl will be getting hitched like I always planned. That's just the one thing needed to make me the happiest hombre between here and Frisco.
4: Barney, you're square. If I was you, I'd have fired me a long time ago.
3: This is my stage line. You're working for me, and any firing I do will be for cause.
4: You've had reason.
3: I'll be the judge of that. Oh, hello there, Ed. Got the horses unhitched?
5: Unhitched in the stables, Mr. Evans. Better come round back with me and check over our load.
3: Sure. Coming along, Steve?
4: I'm going across the street.
3: To the cafe?
4: Uh-huh.
3: Now, what do you want to go there for?
4: To find the answer to something I've been thinking over.
3: But,
4: so long, Barney. See you later.
3: Steve, the answer to what?
4: I'll tell you that when I've got it. Howdy, fellas. Had a mighty good trip today. Heard some news, too, down Washoway. Well, can't nobody say nothing to me? What's the matter? You fellas deaf? Well, then don't talk. Barkeep, give me a shot. This'll pay for it. How's business been, barkeep? Any cowpunchers in town these days? Didn't you hear me? I ask you a question. What's that a laugh about? Barkeep, I said I ask you a question. Blast you! Take your liquor and go to blazes. You can all go to blazes. You lied, you Whitey, and you Zeke, every last one of you. You think I care whether you talk to me or not? You think I give a hoot what you fellas think? Go on, act like a bunch of wooden engines. Act like I wasn't fit to be living alongside you, you sneering polecats. I don't care, do you hear me? I don't care at all. Don't care at all.
6: What was that news you picked up at Washoe, friend? I'd like to hear it.
4: What's that?
6: I said I'd like to hear your news.
4: You're willing to talk to me?
6: Why not?
4: That's a funny question. You're a stranger here, or you wouldn't have to ask it.
7: Shucks, ask any of these fine fellas here. They'll tell you why you shouldn't be wasting words with me. Sure, they'll tell you and be glad of the chance.
6: I'm not interested in what they have to say.
7: Then you better not...
6: You're speaking to me?
8: That's what I aim to do.
6: Who are you?
8: I'm the owner of this cafe. Maybe you better be put straight on something. Folks in this town don't talk to this yellow polecat, savvy?
6: What has that to do with me?
8: The point is, stranger, if you do too much talking with him, then maybe folks will get the idea you're his friend, see? And that wouldn't be such a good thing for you.
6: You're trying to tell me what to do?
8: You can boil it down to that, I reckon.
6: And understand this. I'll choose my own friend.
7: Wait.
6: Well?
7: I savvy what you're doing. You're being friendly because these other folks ain't. You're decent. But maybe you'd better know the truth about me. Then there won't be no call for you to get in bad just on my account.
6: You don't have to say anything.
7: Well, I will. I'm yellow, stranger. Just like Brad here says. I'm as yellow as a cur dog, without no more backbone than a rattlesnake. I'm the kind of coward that lets outlaws hold up his stage without fighting back. I'm the kind of a dirty dog that lets his stage be robbed so as the finest fellow in the world, the fellow that adopted him and gave him a home and a job, has to make up the loss out of his own pocket.
6: You drive the stage?
7: That's what I did up until today. But I ain't no more. I'm clearing out. I'm going so far nobody from around here will ever see me again.
8: And stranger, while Steve's making tracks, I'll be getting hitched to Barney Evans' daughter. Jean will be getting a man for a husband, not a rabbit scared of his own shadow.
7: You turn.
8: Don't try nothing.
7: I can't never marry Jean. But Brad, if I ever hear you bothering her, I'll come back from wherever I am and whip you to within an inch of your life.
8: Strong talk from a yellow pup.
7: I'll show you.
8: You can start making tracks now.
7: Look here.
8: Now, I said. Get moving before I start helping you on your way.
6: Keep your gun in your holster. This man isn't armed.
8: He ain't armed because he's scared to be put up a fight. He quit carrying his shooting iron just to stay out of trouble. It's nothing but a trick, and I'll show him
6: anything. You'll show him nothing. Steve, leave the cafe.
7: I don't want to.
6: Leave it before there's trouble.
8: That's it. What call have you got to come butting in here?
6: Careful.
8: Lightning.
7: I ain't asking nobody to fight for me, stranger.
6: There won't be a fight. We're leaving together. After that, you can do what you wish. Come on.
7: All right, stranger.
8: Mister, if you're smart, you'll leave town with Steve, too. That stunt draw of yours won't save your hide the next time we meet.
0: Steve Archer did not know that the stranger who had come to his aid in the cafe was a famous Lone Ranger in disguise. When they reached the street, he parted from his newly found friend, hurried to the home he shared with Barney Evans and Barney's daughter Jean, and began to pack. He rolled his few personal possessions into a blanket, tied them securely, then tried to leave the house without being seen. As he crossed the porch, however, Jean hailed him with...
9: Steve!
7: Oh. Oh, howdy, Jean.
9: Steve, that bed door. Where are you going?
7: No place.
9: You're leaving.
7: No, that is,
9: Steve,
7: I...
9: Steve, you can't fool me. I know you're leaving. I hurried home as fast as I could to stop you.
7: You hurried home, Jean? But how'd you know?
9: Brad told me.
7: Brad?
9: He told me and laughed about it.
7: Well, I'd better be going, honey.
9: No, Steve, you can't.
7: That's where you're mistaken, Jean. It's all I can do. I found that out just now.
9: I don't understand you, Steve.
7: No?
9: What is it? What's got into you? What's happened to change you so? Steve, can't you tell me?
7: Ain't nothing to tell that I know of.
9: You weren't like this a month ago.
7: I don't know that I've changed any.
9: Oh, but you have. Why, a month ago, Steve, you'd no more thought of running away from trouble than you would have thought of turning crooked. Steve, you are changed. You let people insult you, men like Brad, and do nothing. You won't even carry a gun.
7: Reckon you're just beginning to see me like I always was, Jean.
9: No.
7: Now, if you let me by.
9: You'd go without saying anything to Father?
7: Well, I planned on saying goodbye, explaining how things stand. But this is the best way to do it, I guess. Barney'd just argue. It'd just make it worse for both of us. I'm going. That's final, honey. There's no use talking about it.
9: Please.
7: Goodbye, Jean.
9: Oh, don't, Steve, don't.
7: Steady there, boy. There's nothing to get nervous about. Just a bedroll.
9: Steve, just wait till Barney gets home.
7: I'm sorry. Get up, boy. Get up.
9: Come back, Steve. Come back.
7: Get up. Get along there.
6: Hold on there. Come on, Silver.
7: What the? Mask.
6: I've been waiting for you.
7: For me?
6: We're going where we can talk. Follow, Silver.
7: But I...
6: You have no choice. You're coming whether you want to or not. Come on, old fellow. Hail, Silver! Away!
0: The Lone Ranger led the way from town, leaving the trail and guiding Silver toward a wood not far distant. There he drew his great white horse to a rearing halt, while Steve followed his example.
6: Whoa, Silver! Oh, boy!
7: Oh, there. Now what?
6: Get out of the saddle. There's some things to say.
7: Your voice seems as if I've heard it somewhere before. I've got it. You bet I've got it. You're the crook that's been holding up my stage.
6: He looked like me?
7: You must be him. You both wear the same kind of a mask.
6: Our horses were alike?
7: Well, you might have more than one horse.
6: And was the stage robber my build?
7: Oh, I'd have said he was a mite shorter. But that don't mean I couldn't have been mistaken.
6: I'm not the stage robber. You can believe me or not. It doesn't matter.
7: Why'd you say you wanted to talk to me?
6: Steve, I've been in this district for almost a month. I've been here ever since I heard that the sheriff had been murdered.
7: What do you know about that?
6: More than the people in town know.
7: But
6: I came here with a friend to learn two things. Who murdered the sheriff? Who'd been robbing the stage?
7: You did?
6: We discovered several interesting facts.
7: Ah.
6: One of them concerns you. It's a strange thing, Steve, but you haven't carried a gun since the night the sheriff died.
7: You can't say that for a fact.
6: Can say it for a fact. We've checked on it. What's more, Steve, until that evening, until you took the stage out on your run that day, you were the kind of man who stood up to trouble. When you came back the following day, you changed completely. You discarded your gun. You dodged every kind of violence. Three times your stage was held up and you did nothing.
7: Well, a driver ain't supposed to fight off crooks. That's the guard's job.
6: Perhaps. The fact remains, however, that up until the time the sheriff was killed, you would have fought whether it was your duty or not.
7: What are you getting at?
6: The same night the sheriff was murdered, you were riding the stage alone.
7: Well, Ed wasn't feeling good. We couldn't find nobody to take his place.
6: I know.
7: I'd like to know what you're up to.
6: I told you two things brought us here. The robberies and the murder. Right now, something else interests me even more.
7: Yeah?
6: I'm interested in making a man out of a coward.
7: But
6: I'd like to know just what it would take to make you the man you were before these last few weeks.
7: If that's all you got to say to me, you might just as well let me ride on. You're wasting your time.
6: Doesn't the opinion of your foster father matter to you?
7: You're wasting your time, I tell you.
6: Nor Jean's opinion?
7: I don't want to hear about it.
6: And I have just one more question to ask you.
7: Ask it, and I'll get on my way.
6: You're not a thief.
7: Whoever said I was?
6: You had no reason to hate or fear the sheriff.
7: What?
6: So, Steve, when you met the sheriff on the trail, why did you kill him?
0: The curtain falls on the first act of our Lone Ranger drama. Before the next exciting scenes, please permit us to pause for just a few moments.

0: Now to continue our story. The Lone Ranger met Steve Archer after he had left his foster father's home and accused the young man of having shot the sheriff. Later, the masked man rode alone into the hidden camp he shared with his faithful Indian companion, Tonto.
1: Oh, Silver. Oh, fella. Oh, boy.
2: You take off disguise.
1: I wore the disguise in town, Kemosabe. I used my mask later, though.
2: Oh.
1: I've been talking to young Steve Archer.
2: What him say?
1: We've been on the wrong trail, Tonto. The talk I had with him explained a number of puzzling things. We know that Brad Newman, the owner of the cafe in town, is a road agent who's been robbing the stage.
2: We find where him hide loot.
1: We've got all the evidence against him we'll ever need for a conviction. When we examined the trail where the sheriff was killed, however, we found signs showing that the stage had stopped at that point.
2: Not right.
1: And yet Steve had never reported the fact in town. Didn't seem possible that he'd hide it, unless there was some connection between him and Brad.
2: What else you find out?
1: Tonto, the night Steve drove the stage down that trail, he was alone and nervous. He'd been warned to watch out for a masked thief. He heard a shout to pull up. He looked, saw a man standing beside the trail wearing a mask. He reached for his gun and shot.
2: Brand feller wear mask?
1: No. The man fell. Steve reined up. When he climbed down to see who the holdup man was, he discovered he'd killed the sheriff.
2: Then sheriff wear mask.
1: That's just it. By the time the stage had halted and Steve had walked back, the mask was gone.
2: Oh, that heap strange.
1: Steve knew the sheriff was honest. He couldn't have been the stage robber. Later, he remembered that it hadn't been the sheriff's voice he'd heard command him to stop.
2: Oh.
1: He was frightened at what he'd done and panic-stricken. Otherwise, he'd have investigated further. He didn't dare report the killing because there was no way he could explain how it had happened.
2: That's plenty bad.
1: I think I know how it happened.
2: How that?
1: The sheriff must have been on Brad's trail. Somehow, Brad found out. He captured the sheriff, put a mask on him, then made him stand at the side of the trail.
2: Maybe you're right.
1: I'm sure of it. Brad must have shouted to the stage from behind cover. He knew Steve would see only the sheriff, and knew Steve would shoot.
2: Then Brad, him real killer.
1: It amounts to that. Steve fired the shot, but Brad was responsible.
2: Ah.
1: That's where we made a mistake. We've been trying to find out the connection between Brad and Steve before we acted. And all the time, there was none.
2: Now what do?
1: Tonto, that accidental shooting is what has changed Steve. Some men can kill, and it doesn't bother them. Others hate taking life. Steve is like that. When he found he'd killed a man, he quit wearing his guns. He lost his nerve completely. The stage was robbed several times afterwards, but Steve couldn't shoot. Because every time he thought of shooting, he saw the face of the man he'd killed.
2: It not him, Paul.
1: Yet some way has to be found to rouse him, to stir him to action. If we can do that, I think he'll be the same man he always was.
2: You got plan?
1: Kemosabe, a man who won't defend himself can sometimes be forced to fight for other reasons.
2: Isn't that right?
1: Steve hates Brad Newman and loves Gene Evans. And those two facts are going to make him realize that an accidental killing can't make a man a coward and keep him one.

0: Steve, after his talk with the Lone Ranger, rode slowly toward the west. The masked man returned to town after night had fallen and talked with both Barney Evans and his daughter Jean. Then Jean mounted and rode with the masked man to the other side of town.
1: There's no light in the back of the cafe.
2: There seldom is during the evening. Donald and I have watched the cafe closely for the past 3 weeks.
1: Oh.
2: We kept track of all of Brad's actions. He stays downstairs at the bar until time to lock up. There isn't a chance in 100 that he'll go upstairs until he's ready to go to bed.
1: I'm praying he won't.
2: You'll be safe in any case. I'll remain on hand to see that you come to no harm.
1: I'm not afraid.
2: Brad will go to jail no matter what happens. But if he should go upstairs too early, it'd spoil our plans.
1: We can't let that happen. We can't.
2: We'll not worry about it. Our only present danger is the guard Brad keeps stationed upstairs.
1: You think you can handle it?
2: He won't be looking for anyone to come up the rear stairs. They're seldom used.
1: I don't think we'd better ride much closer.
2: Head for that barn. We'll leave our horses in those shadows.
1: Yes.
2: This'll do. Oh, Silver.
1: Oh, there.
3: Come.
1: It's so dark.
3: Follow me quietly. The stairs.
1: They'll be noisy.
3: Climb as carefully as you can. There's a porch above and a door opening on it.
1: If it's locked.
3: The lock's broken. Don't talk. There's a broken board on the porch here. Careful.
1: I see a light inside.
3: It's in front, down the hall. The guard's there. The door.
1: It's not locked?
3: No. I'm going to open it now. Stand back until I tell you to follow. If the guard sees me too soon, there may be shooting.
1: Oh, please be careful.
3: Now.
4: What's that? Anybody there? Who's there? Lean building. All is creaking. Better make sure ain't nobody prowling around, though. If I don't, Brad will be sure to...
3: What?
2: You're covered. Make a noise and I'll fire.
3: Don't!
2: Jean, come in here and hurry!

0: At the same moment that the masked man and Gene Evans made their entrance into the second floor of the cafe, Steve was sitting close to a small campfire. He stared long and bitterly into the dancing flames until his thoughts were interrupted by the sound of a swiftly approaching horse.
1: Now, who can that be? I don't reckon Barney would have followed to bring me back.
2: Whoa, Scout! Whoa! Whoa.
1: Well, I'll be doggone. A redskin. Howdy, Injun.
2: You feller named Steve Archer?
1: Sure, that's me. Why?
2: Here, paper. You take and read.
1: Huh? What you got there?
2: You read.
1: A note. Injun, where'd you get this?
2: Tonto in town. Hear call.
1: Talk fast, blasted.
2: Tonto look up. See window open. Girl, look out.
1: Jean!
2: Her drop paper. Tell Tonto, find you.
1: Brad, the rotten crooked sidewinder.
2: What matter?
1: There ain't the time to tell you. Come on, fellow, we're riding to town.
2: We ride too.
1: Then you'll have to travel. Get up there, boy. Get up.
2: Get him up, Scout.

0: It was nearly 2 hours later when Barney Evans entered the cafe. His face was drawn into a worried frown. His eyes sought out Brad Newman, standing in conversation with a group of men at the bar. He strode toward the cafe owner with resolute steps.
1: Brad?
2: Huh? Oh, howdy, Barney.
3: Barney, you look like something's upset you.
1: It has. Brad, where's my daughter?
2: Where's your... Hey, what are you asking me for?
1: Because I aims to find her.
2: Well, I ain't seen her.
1: I think you have.
2: Say, are you loco? You know blame well I don't allow women folks in my cafe.
1: She said she was coming here. She said she wanted to talk to you.
2: I said I ain't seen her.
3: Now, hold on, Barney.
1: I got reason to think she's found out something about Brad here that he wouldn't care to have known. And that being the case, I wouldn't put it past Brad to do something to keep her from talking.
2: That ain't so.
1: No?
2: What could she know about me that I'd give a hoot about?
1: She didn't tell me that.
2: And don't be saying things you can't back up. If you're looking for your girl, you can look someplace else. I have nothing for
4: her. Steve, come back to town.
5: Didn't think the yellow skunk would have the nerve. Well,
4: who's the infant with him?
1: Steve!
6: Out of the way. I got business with Brad.
1: But what...
2: I thought I told you to stay out of my cafe.
6: You rotten skunk.
2: Stand back!
6: You got Jean locked in upstairs. You're holding her prisoner.
2: That's all I...
6: I'll show you.
2: You...
1: Steve, watch out. You ain't armed.
2: He'll kill you.
6: No, he won't.
2: Blast your wrist and you shove me.
5: You not shoot him.
6: Places with your gun.
2: You!
6: I'll fix you.
5: Who's that Steve was yellow? Did you see him jump Brad's gun?
2: What happened? Bear hand!
1: Give it to him, Steve!
2: Come on, Brad! Show him what you are!
6: Now, get on your feet.
2: No! No!
6: There! Get up. Come on, I'll give us some
5: up.
6: You!
5: You'll kill him!
6: He's got it coming. He kidnapped Jean. He's got her locked in upstairs.
5: Then go after her.
1: Come on.
6: This skunk is coming with us. Get on your feet.
1: She ain't here. She ain't here.
6: Up the stairs.
3: Hey, what's this all about?
4: I'm going to tread along and find out.
5: They're headed for Brad's office upstairs.
1: Well, that's where he keeps his cash.
3: Where's the fellow he always has on guard up here? He can hold up.
6: Jean, are you there, Jean? You'll get loose, honey. You polecat. So she wasn't here, huh?
1: It can't be. I don't know anything about it, I tell you.
2: Unlock that door.
1: I'm getting it.
7: Father.
1: Are you all right, honey?
7: I'm all right now.
6: I got it.
5: We'll all take care of Brad, Steve. Brad, open your safe.
1: I won't. You can't.
5: Open it.
7: He's afraid. That's where he's hidden the things he's stolen from the stage.
6: You'll open that safe, Brad, or I'll give you another beating.
1: Blast you.
3: So that's why Brad locked the girl in. He was robbing the stage and she knew it.
8: But, Steve, how'd you know for sure that Jean was here?
6: She got a note to the engine, and he brought it to me. Ain't that right, honey?
7: Yes.
3: Funny if she could get a note out of here that she couldn't have hollered loud enough to bring help.
7: It was Steve's place to find me, not anyone else. It had to be him.
5: Now look inside the safe.
1: There's evidence of him watching.
3: And he didn't get all that cash from the cafe.
2: All right. You got me. It was me who robbed the stage. But I never had nothing to do with the girl being here. I swear I didn't.
1: I know that's too thin.
3: You can explain about that when you go to court.
1: Wait, I'm telling you the truth.
5: Boy, I tell you... Steve, I'd like to know one thing.
6: Yeah?
5: Will you stay in New London, or do you still plan to leave?
1: He's staying, mister.
6: If folks don't think I'm still yelling.
3: After the way you lit into Brad, and him with guns in his hands, not on your life. If that's being yellow, then that's the color for me!

0: Milton. He brought Steve back. Showed him he still had courage.
1: He needed only something to awaken him. He'd fight for you where he wouldn't fight for himself. When they took Brad to jail, he confessed that he forced the sheriff to stand out on the trail the night Steve shot him.
0: Look at Steve and Father inside. They're both so happy.
1: Ready to go, Tonto?
2: Me? Ready.
0: Wait. That guard, the one Brad had upstairs, what happened to him? Will he say anything?
1: Don't worry about him. He's riding away from town as fast as he can. We couldn't prove he knew his employer was a stage robber, but it was easy to convince him he should leave this district for the good of his health.
0: People will ask me questions. How I got upstairs, how Brad took me prisoner.
1: Make any answer you believe right. Remember this, however.
0: Yes?
1: Brad got only what was coming to him. He'd have been arrested in any case. Tonto and I had learned the stolen goods and money were in his safe. A report to the law would have sent him to jail.
0: I know.
1: And Steve's awakening has justified the means we took. Come, Tonto.
3: Get him up the road.

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4: 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How do you do, ladies and gentlemen? This is Freeman Gosden. This evening, our sponsors, the 10,000 independent Rexall druggists and the Rexall Drug Company, have asked me to extend to you their warm and sincere wishes for a new year full of happiness and prosperity. They are extremely grateful for the patronage you have given them during 1951. And to that, my partner Charles Correll and I and every member of our show add our sincere thanks for the friendly way you have received us into your homes every Sunday evening. And we wish you a very happy new year. Well, during the holidays, we all like to have our families around us to share the festive occasion. And the Kingfish's wife, Sapphire, has invited her mother to be with them over New Year's. Right now, supper is over, and the little family group, Sapphire, the Kingfish, and Mama, are relaxing in the living room.
5: Oh, Mama, it's so nice to have you here with us again.
6: Yes, daughter. And I'm so happy I'm going to see the New Year in with you and George.
7: Yeah, well, Mama, dear, the thing I'd like to know is just how much of the New Year is you planning on seeing in with us?
6: What you driving at?
7: Well, nothing, but I remember last year you dropped over to see the New Year in, and you not only see it in the New Year, but you see it in Washington's birthday, St. Patrick's Day, and the 4th of July. As I recall, I think I see your big fat shadow around on Groundhog's Day, too.
5: George, is you implying that Mama ain't welcome to spend the New Year with us?
7: Oh, of course not, Sapphire, but now that you brung it up, I wouldn't mind seeing her and the last chorus of Auld Lang Syne fade away at the same time.
6: You know, son-in-law, dear, you remind me of the circus that went broke.
7: Now, why is that?
6: Nothing under the big top but wind.
7: Now, take it easy there, Mama. Last time you cackled like that, your bridge popped out on the coffee table.
6: Well, daughter, as long as he's going to take this attitude, why don't you tell that big fat head what you's going to tell him?
5: You know, Mama, I think you're right.
7: I can see trouble coming here. Now, wait a minute. What is all this? What kind of an egg is you two vultures hatching now?
5: George, me and Mama talked it over, and this is final. We're 5 months behind in the rent. We got bills from all over. It's the holidays. So I'm giving you exactly 2 days to get a job, or I'm leaving you for good.
7: 2 days? Now, wait a minute, Sapphire.
5: George, I'm sick and tired of you not working. And if you don't get a job this time, I'm through with you forever. You hear that, you big loafer?
6: Yeah, you hear that, you no-good, stupid, lazy loafer.
7: Listen, Mama, just let's have the insult straight. Don't start throwing in no chasers now.
5: George, I mean what I say. You got exactly 2 days to get a job.
7: 2 days? Now, wait a minute.
5: Wait a minute, nothing. What kind of a man are you? You ain't got no ambition, no self-respect. You ain't nothing but a low-down, spineless weasel. Come on, Mama, we'll go in the bedroom.
7: Oh, me. Why did I ever marry that woman? Could I have wanted to stay out of the Spanish-American War that bad? Nothing around here but nastiness and... Yeah?
8: Stevens, I'm glad I found you home.
7: Oh. Mr. Landlord, yes, sir. You come up here to wish us a happy new year or something?
8: On the contrary, I came up here to throw you out in the street.
7: You come up here, you gonna... You mean to say that you...
8: Look, Stevens, after I throw you out, I'm going to heave your furniture out. Then I'm going to throw your bags and your clothes after you.
7: Yeah, you're really going for it in a big way, ain't you?
8: Stevens, I'm tired of your stalling. You're 5 months in arrears on your rent.
7: Yeah, well, I admit that I'm pretty well reared up on the stuff, but...
8: I'm going away over the weekend. When I get back, if there isn't at least 1 month's rent in my mailbox, out you go.
7: Yeah, well, I'll do something about it, but it ain't right to threaten me like this. Someday I'll get even.
8: You'll what?
7: I say, I'll do it this evening. That's what I say.
8: That's better. Now, I wrote my new address on this piece of paper here. 2121 Riverside Drive.
7: Yes.
8: And the money better be there when I get back.
7: Well, yes, I'll send it to you. And by the way, Miss Landlord, would you mind turning on the gas, turn our gas back on? It's been shut off now for a week.
8: Oh, no. It'll be just like you to kill yourself and cheat me out of my rent.
7: Yeah, then I've been sitting here in the lodge hall looking through the classified ads, yeah?
3: So you're going to take a job, huh, Kingfish? This is going to be quite a shock to your friends.
7: Well...
3: Tell me this, you going to use your own name or take the job under nom de prune?
7: Oh, and I just going to close my eyes and plunge into the employment with both feet. Yeah, got a lot of jobs here on the help wanted. Look at that, look at all these jobs and people.
3: Yeah, look at all them jobs there. Let me see this. Look at this one. Opportunity for ambitious young men to handle fast-moving item. Openings in all fields for solo sitters and can varnishers.
7: And that's solicitors and canvassers.
3: Oh. Yeah. Yeah, well, you know, you better skip that, Kingfish. You don't know nothing about running them big machines.
7: You got to watch it. These people that write these help wanted ads is pretty tricky. And one time I answered an ad to say, short hours, good pay, chance for advancement in pleasant suburban surroundings.
3: Huh.
7: The job turned out to be digging graves over Newark. That's what it was.
3: Well, you know, you ought to go see one of these politicians, get one of them government jobs.
7: Yeah, government jobs. That's the thing, all right. On them jobs, you can go to sleep and know you is protected.
3: You can.
7: Yeah, if you get in right, Andy, you know the only thing that can wake you up is a change of administration, I tell you.
3: Yeah, but I guess all them good jobs is took.
7: Yeah, wait a minute. Now, here's something here. I was kind of mulling over this one. I done mulled this one pretty good. Look here. They wanted two men to learn building trade. Apply to Carter Construction Company. Look, Andy, what do you say? You and me go down there. It wouldn't hurt us to learn the construction business.
3: Yeah, well, I'll go with you, but... You know, I has always been afraid of work myself after what happened to my uncle. He used to repair the big furnaces in office buildings.
7: Uh-huh.
3: He was working inside a firebox one day when they decided to take a little nap. Nobody knew he was in there, and they started up the furnace.
7: Holy mackerel!
3: Oh, yeah, it was a sad thing, all right. To this day, our family has never known whether or not we buried the right clinker.

0: Does you think that you can use us, Mr. Carter?
1: Well, I think I could use you two men on a remodeling job. We're doing over a house, and the preliminary wrecking has to be done. You two might go over there and get started on tearing down the porch.
2: Yes, sir. We'll de-porch the thing for you.
0: Oh, yes, sir. We'll work hard, too.
1: Yes, well, you can get the necessary tools from the foreman. I'll write the address out here for you.
0: Yeah.
1: It's 666 Amsterdam Avenue. It's a frame house. There you are.
0: 666 Amsterdam. Thank you, sir. I'll put it in my pocket, sir.
1: Yeah, get on it the first thing in the morning and be sure you do a good job over there.
2: Oh, don't worry about us, mister. When it comes to wrecking, you won't find two bigger wrecks than we are.
0: Well, Andy, old boy, here it is, 8:30 in the morning.
2: Yeah, I guess we better get over and start wrecking the porch on that house like Mr. Carter said. I don't remember the address.
0: Neither do I, but I got the address right here in my pocket. Here it is on a slip of paper here.
2: You got two slips of paper there.
0: Yeah, well, one of them got the house we are supposed to wreck, and the other one got the landlord's address on it.
2: Well, don't get it mixed up.
0: Oh, don't be stupid, Andy. Nobody can make a mistake like that. 666 Amsterdam Avenue, that's the landlord's address. We go over and rip the porch off of 2121 Riverside Drive. Come on.

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0: Give me a hand here, Kingfish. I'm having trouble ripping this porch railing off.
1: Yeah, let me get this crowbar under there one. There we are.
0: Say, Kingfish, I was just thinking, didn't that Mr. Carter say this house over here on Riverside Drive was supposed to be a frame house?
1: Yeah, well, this is a frame house.
0: Yeah, maybe it is, but this is the brickiest frame house I done ever
1: seen. Look, Nana, the house got good windows in it.
0: Yeah, I know.
1: And the windows made out of wood.
0: Yeah, that's right.
1: Well, the windows is framed with brick, ain't it?
0: Sure.
1: So there you is, it's a frame house.
0: Oh, yeah.
1: We got this right address all right on the paper, 2121 Riverside Drive.
0: Yeah.
1: Oh, we got the right house, stupid. We got to rip this porch off, though. Come on, let's get going here.
0: Okay. Say, Kingfish, don't you think we ought to take the roof off the porch first?
1: No, Andy, we'll get the roof after we take the pillows down. Now, get behind there, boy. I got this pillar loose, and we both going to pull on it.
0: Yeah, okay. I got a grip on it, Jeff.
1: All right, me too. We both pull together now. Pull. Pull away.
0: Now.
1: Pull away.
0: Mm.
1: Pull away.
0: Mm.
1: Pull away. Mm. Stop pulling. See, Diana, the roof come right down all right, didn't it?
0: Yeah, come down nice all right, but was it supposed to take that bay window with it?
1: Don't worry about it, Andy. Look here, boy. Look what time it is. Almost 5 o'clock, quitting time.
0: Sure, huh?
1: Now, we can finish this up in the morning.
0: Yeah, sure. Okay, Kingfish. I'll meet you back here at 9 o'clock. Only one thing, though, Kingfish. I am still worried about us knocking off that bay window. That ain't exactly part of the porch.
1: Oh, don't give it a second thought, Andy. In the wrecking business, that's what's known as overcutting.
0: Yeah.
1: It's just like in the medical profession. When it takes out an appendix, ain't nobody gonna hold it against the doctor if, in the heat of the operation, he whacks off a couple of slices of liver. Now, you can't...

0: Oh, me? Well, it's 8:45. I'll let Andy get over there and do the heavy work this morning, and then I'll wander over to that place later. It ain't working out bad. Sapphire ain't gonna leave me when she find out I got a job. I'm not gonna have money for the landlord. Hello, George. Stevens speaking.
1: Is Mr. Carter over at the Carter Construction Company?
0: Oh, yeah, Mr. Carter. How's you this morning?
1: See here, what are you and Brown trying to pull? Why didn't you show up at that porch wrecking job yesterday?
0: Yeah, well, you see, excuse me, you say you want us to slow up on that porch wrecking job?
1: I said, why didn't you show up on that porch wrecking job?
0: Well, Miss Carter, excuse me, we got a bad disconnection here.
1: Can't you hear what I'm saying?
0: I can hear what you're saying, but I know you ain't saying what I was hearing.
1: Hello? Hello?
0: Look, Miss Carter, the phone's all messed up here. I tell you what, you hang up and I'll call you right back.
1: All right. It's Chester 67423.
0: How you like that? Man, say one thing into the phone and come out another. You'd think they'd have the bugs out of these things by now.
1: Hello?
0: This is Mr. Stevens again, Mr. Carter.
1: Oh, well, can you hear me now?
0: Oh, yes, Mr. Carter. Coming in fine.
1: Good.
0: Now, what was that you want to tell me?
1: I want to know why you and Brown didn't show up to wreck that porch yesterday.
0: Mr. Carter, I think this time I better hang up and then you call me back.
1: Look, Stevens, what's going on here? You sound confused.
0: I sound confused? You are the one that's confused. We spent the whole day yesterday wrecking the porch over at 2121 Riverside Drive.
1: 2121 Riverside Drive? That's fine.
0: Oh, thank you, sir. Thank you, sir.
1: That's just great.
0: Oh, we thought it was a nice job we'd done.
1: The porch you were supposed to wreck was at 666 Amsterdam Avenue.
0: Miss Carter, is you there?
1: Yes.
0: Listen, Miss Carter, this time I'm going to hang up and let's don't nobody call nobody back. Holy mackerel. How could we have went to the wrong address? The only other address I had in my pocket was the land. Oh, me. We done tore the porch off the landlord's house. And after me saying that I'd get even with him. Holy mackerel. He not only going to bounce me out of my apartment, but he going to dribble me right down to the jail. That's what he's going to do.
2: That's right, officer. I'm phoning from my house right now. I just got home.
3: You mean to say some vandals practically tore the porch off your house? Have you any idea who it was?
2: Not in the least. I'd certainly like to get my hands on the person responsible for this. I tell you, I'd... Just a minute, officer. A car is stopping in front of my house. A man's getting out with some tools. A fat fellow with a derby. He's got a crowbar in his hand. Whoever it was has come back.
3: Well, it's probably some kind of a nut. You keep him there and humor him a bit. We'll send a squad car right over.
2: Fine. Now let me get out and see what's going on.
4: Thank you, Amos. Thank you very much for driving me over here.
0: Yeah, well, Andy, from the looks of that porch over there, you and the Kingfish done a good job yesterday, all right?
4: Oh, yeah. He gonna meet me over here. I'll see you later, Amos.
0: All right, Andy. So long, boy.
4: Do, do, do, do, do, do, do, do, do. Man just come out of the house. Maybe the construction company sent him over here. Good morning, mister. You going to help me wreck the porch this morning?
2: No. So you're the one who wrecked the porch?
4: Oh, sure.
2: You just came over here and decided to wreck it all by yourself?
4: Oh, no, sir. No, sir. Mr. Carter told me to do it.
2: Oh, Mr. Carter told you?
4: Yes, sir.
2: I suppose this Mr. Carter is a little man with pink wings that no one can see but you.
4: No, sir. He's a big fellow that smokes a pipe and wears a checkered vest. Anybody can see him if they make an appointment. Hey, look at there, mister. A police car done stopped in front of the house. And the two policemen is coming this way. Say, you ain't no trouble, is you, mister?
2: I'm in no trouble.
4: Wonder what they want.
5: Is this him?
2: This is him.
5: All right, buddy. Just come along with us.
4: Would you?
2: Yes. It's all right with Mr. Carter.
4: Oh, well, that's different. Sure. Where are we going?
5: We're taking a little trip to the station house.
4: Oh, you got a porch down there you want ripped off, too?
5: All right, Mac. Take him away. All right.

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0: And that's the whole story, Calhoun. We got the porches mixed up. We were supposed to wreck the stoop on Amsterdam Avenue, but instead we tore down the stoop on Riverside Drive.
1: Uh-huh.
0: Now, what can I do about Andy, who is in jail?
1: Now, just a minute, Kingfish. Let's just consider one stoop at a time.
0: Oh, Calhoun, if the landlord ever finds out that I was involved in this thing, he going to think I was trying to get even with him, and he going to throw the book at me. Now, Amos is down now getting Andy out of jail on bail. But this case come up tomorrow, and Andy is sure to tell the whole story to the judge.
1: Well, now, Kingfish, in a case like this, at all costs, you must maintain the vegetable equilibrium.
0: Vegetable equilibrium?
1: Yeah, don't let Andy spill the beans.
0: I guess you're right there, Calhoun. I got to find some way, though, to keep that boy Andy from involving me in this here mess. Now, how I going to do that? How I going to keep Andy Big Mouth shut?
1: Well, now, you know it's too bad that you and Andy ain't gangsters, Kingfish, because when one gangster gets arrested, he never squeals on the other one.
0: Well, Andy only been in jail overnight, and gangsters don't squeal. Calhoun?
1: Huh?
0: I got it. I think I'm going to have a little talk with Hardened Criminal Brown.
1: Yeah. You got to convince him that he ought to keep his mouth shut. But you better act fast, Kingfish.
0: Yeah, I'm going to act fast.
1: You know, I got a lawyer friend, and his client was in the death house last week, sentenced to the electric chair. And the lawyer tried to get him out on a habeas corpus.
0: A habeas corpus, huh?
1: Yeah. First he went to the mayor, and then he went to the lieutenant governor. Then he went to the governor, and then he went to the Supreme Court.
0: Well, how'd he make out?
1: Not so good. By the time he got the habeas, his client was a corpus.

0: Well, Andy, here you is. Here's the lodge, old boy.
1: Yeah, well, thanks a lot, Amos, for bailing me out of jail.
0: Oh, you're welcome, man. I was glad to come down and do it.
1: Yeah, well, I hope I could do the same for you sometime.
0: Well, this is a terrible thing, though, when you stop and think of it. When I got your telephone call, I didn't know. Well, I was just sorry for you, spending 12 hours in jail. And not only that, now you got to go before the judge tomorrow morning, ain't you?
1: Oh, yeah, but that ain't nothing. Kingfish will straighten that all out. Well, see you later. So long, Amos.
0: So long.
1: Oh, boy. I'll bet that Kingfish been worried sick about me. Hi, Kingfish. Got to talk to you.
2: Well, how's you, Andy? What's new?
1: What's new? Kingfish, listen here. I got arrested, spent 12 hours in jail, and my case comes up tomorrow.
2: Well, I think it was funny that I didn't see you around, Andy.
1: Wait a minute, Jerry. What are you talking about? I got arrested for tearing up that porch. But I guess everything's going to be all right, though, when I tell the judge about Mr. Carter and you and me working for him and all that business.
2: Oh, you have decided to flip your lip when you goes before the judge, huh? You have then decided to turn squealer, violate the code of the underworld.
1: The code of the underworld?
2: Certainly, Andy. You know what the gangsters does to squealers. Puts them in a barrel of cement and throws them in the Hudson River.
1: They always do that?
2: Oh, yeah, Andy. That river really getting jammed up, too. Why, when that tide is out, you can walk on stool pigeons from here to Jersey City.
1: But listen here, Kingfish, that code of the underworld.
2: Yes.
1: That's for crooks and gangsters. I ain't no gangster.
2: Oh, you ain't, huh? Well, now let's analyze the situation here and see if you is or not. Where was you for the past 12 hours? Now tell me that. Look me in the eye, though. Tell me where you was.
1: In jail.
2: All right. And when you was in jail, who was in the cell on one side of you?
1: Well, a criminal.
2: Right. Now who was in the cell on the other side of you?
1: Another criminal. But that don't make me no criminal.
2: Listen, Andy, down on the farm, the only thing they put between two mules is another jackass or a load of hay. Well, believe me, boys, with that mules of yours, you don't look like no bale of hay to me.
1: Well, I don't care what you say now, even if I is a gangster. I'm going to tell the judge the truth.
2: Well, if you done made up your mind to squeal, that's it. But I sure hope you don't go like Legs O'Shaughnessy.
1: Legs O'Shaughnessy, what happened to him?
2: Well, he was innocent too, Andy, but he blabbed to the judge. The mob cut him down as he was leaving the courthouse. Submachine guns, Andy. Really filled him full of holes.
1: Really ventilated him, huh?
2: Oh, yeah. More holes.

0: Submachine guns, Anna. Really filled him full of holes.
1: Really ventilated him, huh?
0: Oh, yeah. More holes in the boy than a piccolo. I remember there was a slight wind blowing at the funeral. And when they played "Our Sweet Mystery of Life," O'Shaughnessy whistled right along with the organ.
1: I'll tell you something, Kingfish. I don't want to end up in the string section at my own funeral. I guess the best thing for me to do is not to say nothing to nobody.
0: You can't go against the code of the underworld. You got to keep your mouth shut.
1: Yeah, you're right.
0: Of course, guys. The only thing to do is go down there, keep your mouth shut, plead guilty, and take the rap. Oh, it's the only thing to do, you big man, boy.
1: This really goes to show you the dangers of employment. I take a job for the first time in 10 years, and 2 days later, I winds up a hardened criminal.
0: Well, come on in and walk with me up to my apartment.
1: Oh, me, Kingfish. What a day I had in court today. I pleaded guilty, and the judge done fined me $200. I sure glad I kept my mouth closed, though, and followed the code of the underworld.
0: Well, Andy, now that it's all over, boy, I got a little confession to make here.
1: Yes, huh?
0: Hey, you see, I done got the addresses mixed up, and that was my landlord's house that we done tore the porch off of.
1: What?
0: Yeah, well, I had to let you take the rap, Andy. I had to do it.
1: Kingfish, this is the dirtiest trick you done ever pulled.
0: Well, now, wait a minute, Andy. It ain't my fault that I was smart and you was a big dummy. There ain't no use to be mad.
1: Now, listen, Kingfish.
0: Now, wait a minute. Now, wait. Let's let bygone be bygone. Yeah. Now, come on in the apartment, Andy, and I'll invite you to dinner just to show you there ain't no hard feelings.
1: Yeah, well, that's better. Okay.
0: Now, my dear, home.
2: Well, that's fine. You can take my bags down to the taxi. I'm leaving.
3: And she's leaving you for good this time, skinhead.
0: But, honey...
2: George, you let me down. I told you if you didn't get a job in 2 days, I was leaving you for good. I could forgive you if you had at least tried.
0: Yeah, but, honey, I didn't let you down. I not only tried to get a job, but I did get a job with the Carter Construction Company. I worked for 2 days.
2: I don't believe it.
0: Oh, tell her, Andy. Tell her. Tell her how I worked for 2 days with the Carter Construction Company.
1: Not me, Kingfish. I'm keeping my mouth shut. I still following the code of the underworld.

0: 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So, remember this tip from Wilcox. 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
19: 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Tonight, the tale of a man who betrayed his country for money. The story of how death carries a lunch.

0: I am the Whistler, and I know many things, for I walk by night. Secrets from the hearts of men and women who stepped into the shadows. Presently, I'll tell you of nameless terrors they dare not speak.
1: In a moment, the Whistler will tell you his gripping story. But first, I'd like to pass along an interesting comparison made by a Signal gasoline dealer who changed my motor oil recently. Signal four-star motor oil is like a bank, he said. The bank not only protects your money, but also pays you interest. This fine pre-war quality motor oil protects your motor by coating every part with a tough, lasting film of lubrication that resists heat and wear. I know Signal four-star is pre-war quality, and I know it protects my motor, I replied. But tell me, where does the interest come in? That, he said, is something extra you get. The carbon-removing property in Signal four-star motor oil. You see, laboratory tests prove that while it's lubricating your motor, Signal four-star motor oil actually dissolves out carbon that could cause serious motor damage. Well, then tell me, I asked, how come more people aren't using Signal four-star motor oil? When they find out about this feature, he replied, smart motorists switch to four-star in a hurry. Especially operators of fleets of cars and trucks who keep a record of performance and can't afford to have vehicles laid up. Well, I said, I can't afford to have my car laid up either. And from now on, I'm giving my motor the oil that helps keep out carbon while it lubricates. Signal four-star motor oil. And now, the Whistler.
0: What is it that makes a man or a woman take that first fatal step down the wrong road? That step that looks so simple and so easy, but from which there is no turning back. There are many reasons, of course, many. In Peter's case, it was simply money. A man offered him a lot of money to forget something one morning, and he couldn't resist it. It didn't matter to Peter's that the man had a foreign accent, or that his country was at war, or that his crime was to be one of the lowest in the book. It was the money that mattered to Peters, and he didn't think much beyond that. At first, that is. But then the time came, and he was pulling his car up in front of the house where he was to meet the man with a foreign accent.
2: Hey, Jerry, why are we stopping?
3: Oh, I forgot to tell you, Pop. I have to stop here for just a minute. I have to see a sick friend.
2: Yeah, but, Jerry, we haven't got much time. We'll be late for work.
3: Don't worry, Pop. I won't be long. I'll get you there in time. Be right with you.
0: Yes, this is it, Jerry. Your throat feels a little tight as you go upstairs and knock on the door.
4: Well, Peter, you're late. Come in.
3: Yeah. I had to pick up a guy.
4: What do you mean, pick up a guy?
3: Pop, my ride. I take him to work every night.
4: Where's he now?
3: Out in the car waiting.
4: You fool. That might be dangerous.
3: Oh, no. Would have been more suspicious if I hadn't picked him up.
4: What did you tell him?
3: I said I had to see a sick friend.
4: Good. All right, Peter. This is Gus, the one I told you about.
5: Hi, Pete.
3: Hello.
4: He's putting the finishing touches on now. They'll be ready in a minute.
0: Peters watched, fascinated as old Gus continued his work. 3-4 minutes slipped by. By then, Pop out in the car began to get impatient.
3: Why, old fool. Old fool, why doesn't he stop honking that horn?
4: Yes, why doesn't he?
3: I'll tell him to stop.
4: Please do. You think we need publicity?
3: I'll call down to him. I'll tell him to stop. Hey, Pop! Pop! Lay off the horn. Didn't I tell you this guy was sick?
2: But we're going to be late for work.
3: I'll be down in a few minutes. Take it easy.
2: Well, you'd better hurry up. I wouldn't want to be late, Jerry.
3: Yeah, yeah.
4: Who is this, Pop? Is he all right? Will he cause us any trouble?
3: No, I did what you said. I made friends with one of the old-timers down at the plant. Now I can't get rid of him.
4: How is it coming, Gus?
5: It's almost finished.
0: Yes, Gus the mechanic, an old hand and a good one, was almost finished. Peters had watched as he chipped out the inside of the thermos bottle, and now he was working on the detonator. It looked like one of those old-fashioned watches Peter's old man used to own. And as Gus started winding it, somehow the sound was so familiar, it sort of got Peter. For the first time, he wished he'd never started the thing.
5: What time you got, kid, eh?
2: Huh? What time have you got? What's the matter with you? Are you getting too nervous for us?
3: Nervous? Don't worry about me being nervous. It's, 8:29.
5: Okay, kid. What are you sweating about, huh?
3: Who, me?
5: Mr. Shark ain't sweating. Well, she'll go off at 6:30 tomorrow morning. Is that okay, Mr. Shark?
2: Fine, Gus.
5: Okay, fine. Kid, eh?
3: Yeah, okay.
5: Okay, then.
0: Gus went to the steel cupboard and took down a metal jug. He came back to the table with it, cradled in his arms. Shark leaned forward. Peters felt himself tightening up inside. Without thinking about it, he pulled a pack of cigarettes out of his jacket and put one in his mouth. He was about to strike the match when Shark looked up.
2: Put that match out, you fool.
3: What?
2: What's wrong with you? Haven't you any sense at all?
3: What do you mean?
2: Tell him, Gus.
5: Kid, if one spark got into this nitro, they wouldn't find enough of us to fill that matchbox.
3: Oh.
0: The unlit cigarette turned to garbage in Peter's mouth. He spit it out and stamped it to pieces on the cement floor. Jacques and Gus looked at each other and grinned. That didn't help Peter's feelings any. When it came to the payoff, it'll be up to him, not these wise guys.
5: Your lunch kit.
3: Here it is. I just bought it this afternoon.
5: Well, look how pretty it is, Mr. Shark. It's a shame to spoil it.
2: All right, finish with it, Gus. We'll make the jokes later.
0: Gus opened the lunch kit and took the bottle out. He screwed the detonator into the cap, and when it fitted right, he laid it aside. Then he put a siphon into the thermos bottle and opened the jug of nitroglycerin. He poured out a thick, yellowish liquid, and when the thermos bottle was full, he put the top on the jug and carried it carefully back to the cupboard.
5: You better be far away when this goes off, kid.
3: I'll be far away, all right.
2: Peter is a smart boy, Gus. He comes to us well recommended.
0: Gus didn't say anything after that. He bent down over his table and his eyes tightened up till you could barely see them. He worked quickly, and you could see he knew what he was doing. Watching him, Peters began to feel a little better about everything. Now Gus was finished. He put the thermos bottle of nitro back inside the lunch kit, and then the sandwich and the orange. Then he closed the kit and handed it to Peter.
5: Here you are. And don't drop it.
3: I won't.
2: Now, are you sure everything is all right?
3: Yeah, everything's all right, Mr. Shark.
2: I want to see you here tomorrow afternoon at once.
3: I'll be here, don't worry.
2: Peter, stop using that expression. We never worry.
5: There's your friend again, huh?
2: All right, Peter, get out of here. Oh, before the old fool gets us all into trouble.
0: Peters had been with Gus and Mr. Shock for some time, and it was almost 9 now. It was a nice night, but Peters wasn't going to enjoy it. The old man was sitting in the Chevy smoking his pipe as Peters walked up.
2: Is that you, Jerry?
3: Yeah.
2: It's about time. What kept you?
3: We got to talking. He's pretty sick.
2: Well, we're going to be late for work, Jerry. Is that any way?
3: You should have taken the bus.
2: And what about you?
3: I'd have been late, so what?
2: So what? That ain't no attitude, Jerry.
3: Okay, okay. Here, put this lunch kit in the dashboard compartment. And be careful with it.
0: The drive to the plant was something Peters would never forget. Just thinking about what was in that lunch kit was enough to drive him nuts. He ran into something. The tire blew. A speck of dust got into his eye and he ran off the road. He stayed off the main highway. Too much traffic.
2: This ain't the right road, Jerry.
3: It'll get us there.
2: We've been going 25 all the way. Can't you go any faster? We're going to be late, Jerry.
3: We'll get there.
2: Oh, you young fellas of the day. You're a strange, disturbing lot. You've a fever in your blood. You're restless and you don't know why. Yeah, you're a strange lot. And I don't know what the end will be.
3: What's that?
2: What's what?
3: That rattling, what is it?
2: I don't know, Jerry. Sounds like your lunch kit.
3: Here, let me at it.
2: What are you worrying about that for? We're going to be late.
3: Stop telling me we're going to be late. Stop jabbering. Let me alone, will you?
2: Yes, Jerry.
3: You think the lunch kit will be okay now?
2: You packed it in pretty well.
3: Okay, but if it starts rattling and I don't hear it, let me know right away. You hear me, Pop?
2: I'll let you know, Jerry. You sure think a lot of that lunch kit.
3: Yeah. Yeah, I sure do.
0: At last, they got to the plant. The night shift was already at work. The parking lot was jammed with cars. Yes, they were late, but Peters was glad of that. Now he'd be able to park near the entrance, and later on he'd be able to get out in a hurry.
3: Okay, Pop, this is it. I'm sorry I made you late.
2: Oh, that's all right, Jerry. Hey, you mind if I go back with you in the morning?
3: Okay, just be here prompt. I won't wait for you.
0: Peters took out the lunch kit and started for the main gate. The guard was standing there, inspecting everybody with a flashlight. Peters grinned at him and snapped the lunch kit open.
3: How are you tonight?
6: Okay. Not eating much, are you?
3: No, not much.
6: Well, you ought to put some weight on you. Pass.
0: Peters punched in, changed his clothes quickly, and left the lunch kit in his locker. Stomach felt funny. Figured he'd probably look pretty haggard. So he went up to the washroom and washed his face and let the cold water run on his wrist. It was then he noticed that he'd left his wristwatch in his street clothes. It was against the rules to go back into the locker room until the shift was over. And now, all night long, he wouldn't know what time it was. Have to ask, have to guess. The ache in the pit of his stomach got worse. It wouldn't do to get sick tonight. So he drank a lot of water and the pain went away. And then he picked up his riveting gun and went to work in the shop.
7: What are you doing? Stop that gun.
3: What's wrong, Mr. Davis?
7: What's wrong? Don't you see with your own eyes what's wrong? Is that any way to rivet a flap? Where's your clamp? Where'd you say?
3: Gee, I'm sorry, Mr. Davis.
7: Don't be sorry. Do it right. Come on. Get on the ball, Peters.
0: Yeah, get on the ball, Peters. Don't be so nervous. Don't show how you feel down inside. Concentrate. Think. But you can't think, can you, Peters? All you can find in your consciousness is the thought of that lunch kit sitting in your locker. All you can remember is that thermos bottle filled to the top with nitro. All you can think of is that detonator set for 6:30.
3: Hey, Pop, what time is it?
2: 1:30, Jerry.
3: Hey, Pop, what time is it?
2: It's 3:10.
3: Hey, Pop, what time is it?
2: Oh, what's eating you, Jerry? It's 4:25.
3: Pop, what time is it?
2: Jerry, what's wrong with you? Why, you're as white as a sheet.
3: I don't know, my son. My...
2: Hey! Hey, guys! Jerry's passed out! Come over here, quick!
1: 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Let every go signal remind you that you do go farther with Signal gasoline.

0: When Peters woke up, he was lying on a cot in the plant dispensary, and the staff doctor was bending over him.
1: How do you feel now, son?
2: Better.
1: You ever had a spell like this before?
2: No, I never did, Doc.
1: You're pretty nervous, aren't you?
2: No, I'm all right.
1: I don't know. Your pulse was going 50 miles an hour when they brought you in.
2: Yeah, but I'm all right now, Doc. I want to go back to the job.
1: You want to what? What kind of a doctor would I be to send you back to your job? Come on, relax.
2: But I'm okay now.
1: Take it easy. Take it easy.
2: Doc, what time is it?
1: Well, it's 5:30 now. The shift ends in half an hour.
2: Oh.
1: Here, you hold this glass of water.
2: What are you going to do?
1: I'm going to give you a couple of grains of barbitol. Take you in the next room and put you to sleep for a couple of hours. That'll fix you up. What's the matter with you? Now look at that mess.
2: I don't want to go to sleep. I'm all right.
1: Yes, you're all right. You can't even hold a glass of water. You're in fine shape.
2: But I got things to do as soon as the shift's over.
1: Well, they can wait. Your health is more important. I'll hold this glass myself.
2: But Doc, look, I'm okay. I don't like to take dope.
1: This isn't dope. It'll slow you down, and you'll wake up feeling like a new man. You little fellows, you don't know how to relax. It's a wonder you live as long as you do. Here. Take the pill. I'll put it in your mouth. All right. Swallow some water. Now, come along with me. There's a cot in the next room. Now, you just lie there and behave yourself. A few minutes, you'll be sleeping like a baby.
2: Okay.
1: That's right. I will put these blankets up over you. Are you okay now?
2: Yes, Doc.
1: All right. I'll turn out the light. Good night, young fellow.
2: Good night.
0: You spit out the pill, didn't you, Peter? Good thing you thought of holding that pill under your tongue. If you'd swallowed it and gone to sleep... Well, you don't even want to think about that. There's a window in the room. Said it was 5:30. When the whistle blows at 6, you get up. Slip out the window and outside. Yeah, it'll work. Now you better rest. Rest. Only you can't rest, can you? The doctor said it was 5:30, and that was a long time ago. It's holding up that whistle. Why did you forget your wristwatch? Relax. You have to control yourself. If you cramp up again, you're sunk. But what if something's wrong? What if the whistle doesn't go off when it should, and no one notices before it's too late? What then? A pint of pure nitro. With all this oil and paint and airplane dope, this place will explode like an ammunition dump. There's that whistle. Something's happened to it. Gotta get out of here. Get out!
2: That's over. Now I gotta act fast. Get out of here. Do everything right.
0: Getting out of the dispensary was easy. There was a shed right below the window. Peters dropped to the roof of that and then to the ground. He didn't feel too good. He was still weak from the cramp, but there was no time to think about that now. When he got to the locker room, the boys were climbing out of their work clothes, getting ready for the shower room.
3: Hiya, Peters. You okay now?
2: Yeah, I feel fine.
3: Better stop drinking that turpentine, Jerry, huh?
4: Boy, you had me worried, Jerry.
2: I'm okay now, Pop.
4: Do I still get the ride?
2: Huh? Yeah.
4: I'll see you later, then. I'm going to take a shower.
0: Peters changed into his street clothes and nothing flat, not caring particularly how he looked. What if that doctor looked in and found him gone? Don't give him a chance to catch up with you, Jerry. When he was ready, the other guys were in the shower room. That was the break he wanted. He took the lunch kit out of his locker and slid it underneath. Then he looked at his wristwatch. 4 minutes after 6. He had 25 minutes to get away. He was walking down past the front offices. No one else around yet. Couldn't walk too fast. Not too fast. Not too slow. Act natural. past the foreman's office. Not too fast.
5: Peters.
2: Huh? Oh, hello, Mr. Davis.
5: Peters, how are you feeling now?
2: I'm all right, Mr. Davis.
5: Good, good, good. Hey, come into the office for a minute. I want to talk to you. Been meaning to for some time now.
2: Now?
5: Sure, now.
2: I'm in kind of a hurry, Mr. Davis.
5: Oh, it's 6 o'clock in the morning. Nobody's in a hurry. Come in.
2: All right, but just for a minute.
5: Yeah. Close the door. Sit down.
2: I really can't stay long, Mr. Davis. I'm supposed to meet someone.
5: Meet someone? Oh, it's 6 o'clock in the morning? You still look pale, Peters. Do you feel all right?
2: Oh, yes. Mr. Davis, it's about the mistake I made tonight in riveting. It's just that
5: No, forget it. Everybody makes mistakes. I'm the foreman. I make mistakes.
2: Well, then I...
5: Look at you squirming in that chair. Must be a blonde you're going to meet.
2: Yeah, it takes
5: a woman to get a man upset like you are.
2: Mr. Davis, I...
5: Yeah. You got to go. Well, look. I always have a little talk with a new boy. Sort of a... Well, a bull session.
2: Couldn't we get together tomorrow?
5: How do you like our little plan?
2: Fine, Mr. Davis.
5: Yeah, we're almighty proud of the job we're doing here.
2: Mr. Davis,
5: I've got a son overseas myself. Feel that this is the best way to back him up. Guess most everybody who works here feels the same. Hey, Peter! Come back here! What's the matter? What's wrong with that guy?
0: Okay. Slow down, Peters. He's not chasing you. Look at your watch. 6:14. There's still plenty of time to get away. Leave the main building. Start across the yard for the main gate. It's still dark. You're one of the first out.
6: Hey, you! Hey, slow down, will you? How far have I got to chase you?
2: What do you want?
6: You know as well as I do what I want. You forgot something.
2: What did I forget?
6: You forgot to punch the time clock.
2: I'll do it tomorrow.
6: Tomorrow? Then it'll be my neck. You're not leaving this plant till you punch out, mister.
2: All right. I'll go back and punch out.
6: Where's the fire? You ought to work that energy out during your shift, young fella.
2: Yeah. Okay. Hey.
6: What?
2: There are 20 guys in line ahead of me.
6: Well, sure. What did you expect? You ain't the only one on this shift, you know.
2: Hey, look, fella, I gotta get to town early. How about letting me punch out now?
7: End of the line, Bud.
2: Well, it'll just take me a second.
8: End of the line.
7: Yeah, we all want to get to town early, Bud.
2: Okay.
0: Take it easy, Peters. You've still got time. Get down at the end of the line and stop making yourself conspicuous.
9: Hi there, Peters.
2: Hello.
9: Say, I think Pop's looking for you.
2: Yeah.
10: The old guy sort of adopted you, ain't he?
2: Yeah.
10: Sure a long line tonight, huh?
2: Yeah,
9: well, not much to do at 6 o'clock in the morning.
10: My missus will be sleeping when I get home.
9: Yeah. Well, how you feeling now? Huh?
2: Well,
9: yeah,
2: okay.
9: How you feeling, eh?
2: Say, is my watch right? I have 6:18.
9: Well, yeah. 6:19 I got. I could be wrong.
11: Name?
2: Peters.
11: Jack. Name?
9: Thomas.
0: Finally got to the parking lot. But a whole lot of people are out now, and it's going to be crowded if you don't hurry, Peters. It's a little cold, too, and it takes a couple of seconds for the motor to catch. It's 6:21, Peters. No time to waste now. You're fighting for your life. Start backing out, quick.
10: Hey, you. Look at my headlights. What's the matter with you? Come out here and see what you did to my headlights.
2: I'm sorry. I'll pay for them.
10: That ain't the idea. You can't buy headlights like this anymore.
2: All right. Peters is my name. Jerry Peters. I work in Shop 5. I'll see you tonight. We'll work out something.
10: Not so fast. I've got to write this down. Got a pencil?
2: Here's my pen. Use it.
10: Jerry Peters. Shop 5?
2: Yeah.
10: Okay. Here's your pen. I'll see you tonight. Got to watch where you're going this time of the morning.
2: Back up and let me out, will you, fella?
10: Are you guys always in a hurry? That's how trouble starts. All right, my partner's backed her up. It's clear now.
2: Thanks. You gotta hurry.
11: Jerry, wait. You're forgetting me. Hey, Jerry, wait for me. Wait, will you? Wait. Hey, Jerry.
4: got away.
8: The Whistler will bring us the ending of tonight's story in just a moment. Meantime, let me tell you how you can get absolutely free the very game that's now top favorite among American troops overseas. It's Salvo, S-A-L-V-O, the exciting battleship game. Thousands of these fascinating games, printed in color with complete instructions, have been sent by the Signal Oil Company to American troops all over the world. So many men returning from overseas have been telling friends about Salvo, people at home are wanting to play this exciting game too. 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

0: Yes, Jerry Peters got away from the plant. By 6:29, he was a good mile from the plant, racing along to safety. Back in the parking lot, Pop had something to say about the younger generation.
1: How do you like that? These young fellas, I don't know what the end will be.
2: What's the matter, Pop? You look like you got your dander up.
1: Well, who wouldn't? He went off and left me. These young people got no sense of responsibility at all. Last night he drives like a turtle. This morning he races out of here like a demon and leaves me standing.
2: Too bad, Pop. Maybe somebody else will give you a ride.
1: Oh, I can get a bus. But this'll teach me to do a guy a favor.
2: What do you mean, Pop?
1: Well, let Jerry. He was going to ride me into town. So I come out here looking for him, and he's not at the car. So I go back in the plant to look, and I miss him. When I get back here, he's driving off.
2: Yeah, but what's the favor you did him?
1: Well, he was so darn particular about it. Then he goes off and leaves it under his locker. But I found it, and I put it in his car for him.
2: What?
1: His lunch kit.
2: Hey!
1: Now, I wonder what in the world that could have been.

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1: She's sitting on the floor over by the bookcase with books spread out all around her. Liz, what are you doing with those books all over the floor?
2: Sorting them. Our club is having an old book sale.
1: Well, don't try giving away any of mine.
2: I'll only take the one you're through with, like this one.
1: Has it got a bookmark in it?
2: Yes, but you're
1: then
2: not...
1: I'm not finished with it. Put it back.
2: George, you'll never finish it.
1: I will, too. Some reading is so heavy, it takes a long time to finish.
2: Oh, well, then I'll put this one back, by all means.
1: What's the name of it?
2: The Bobbsey Twins at the Seashore. Tell me when you finally struggle through it, George.
1: Very fun. Well, you can take that one.
2: Thank you. George, is this your library book, How to Play Mahjong?
1: Oh, my gosh, I forgot about it. I'll bet it's overdue. What's the date on it?
2: Let's see, May 13th.
1: Well, it's only a week overdue.
2: May 13th, 1936.
1: Oh, well, then you can have it.
2: What? You want me to handle a hot book? I'm no fence.
1: Listen, Pear Shape, go sell your book. Don't bother me.
2: All right. George.
1: What's the matter?
2: Look, on the second shelf, Little Men is leaning against Little Women. Oh, look, George.
1: What?
2: They've had a little pamphlet.
1: Oh, silly.
2: Oh, George, look at this, the Arbutus.
1: Well, look at that, my old high school yearbook. Let's see it.
2: Wait till I blow the dust off.
1: That's when I was graduated from high school.
2: Mm-hmm.
1: The Arbutus, 1929. You were a freshman in high school that year, remember?
2: Oh, that's right. That wasn't so long ago at that, was it?
1: No. Look, here's a picture of me.
2: Where?
1: Right here, with the football team.
2: Gee, you look wonderful. Right up in the front row, too. You know, George, we still got that bucket up in the attic.
1: Here, let me take it, Liz. I want to read some of those things the kids wrote to me.
2: Remember every time the annual came out, you could tell how popular you were by how many kids wrote in the margins of your copy.
1: Yeah, and they wrote the silliest things. Look at this one. In your golden chain of friendships, let me be one of the links.
2: Oh, here's a beaut. Think of your friends as bananas and count me as one of the bunches.
1: Oh, look, Liz, there's a picture of you here.
2: Me?
1: Yeah, as a freshman princess.
2: Let's see. Oh, no! Look how short my dress was.
1: So that's what knees look like.
2: Oh, don't I look awful?
1: No, you were lucky. You had dimples in your knees.
2: Lucky nothing. I used to spend an hour each night kneeling on two collar buttons. I did, too. One of my knees still keeps rolling under the dresser. Look how young I am in that picture.
1: You sure were beautiful.
2: And young. Would you like me to be that young again, George?
1: Sure. Then we could wear father and daughter sunsuits.
2: I'm serious, George. Gee, that picture makes me feel old.
1: Old? Oh, don't be silly. You're still young and pretty.
2: I am not. Look at me then. A little flower in the bloom of youth. And look at me now, an old stinkweed.
1: Oh, Liz, now don't start being silly. None of us look like we did then.
2: That's just it, George. You do. You haven't changed a bit. Oh, your hairline may have receded a little, but you're just as handsome and virile and wonderful-looking as you were then. But I'm not. I have a double chin and a spare tire, and my figure is dumpy. I have crow's feet around my eyes, and my age shows in every inch of me. I'm just not young anymore.
1: Hairline's receded, huh? Oh, get off the old age kick, will you?
2: No, I've got to face it, George. I'm not a girl anymore. I'm getting old and wrinkled.
1: You are not.
2: Yes, I am. I'm getting old and wrinkled. Now I'll admit it.
1: All right. You're getting old and wrinkled. Now what?
2: I've given you some of the best years of my life. And now you say I'm old and wrinkled. Nice.
1: Come back here, Liz. I didn't mean it.
2: Oh, yes, you did. I'm going to bed. When you get to be my age, you need your sleep.
1: Oh, now what am I in for?

0: on the wall. Who is the oldest one of all?
1: Mrs. Cooper.
0: I am?
1: Oh. Oh, Katie, it's you. If you don't mind my asking, what are you doing mumbling in front of the mirror?
0: Katie, I'm not young anymore. I didn't realize it till last night. We got out our high school annual, and I haven't felt so old since the day Shirley Temple got married.
1: Oh, Mrs. Cooper, you've got to snap out of this. Now, maybe a nice meal would help you. What would you like for lunch?
0: Oh, just a cup of tea.
1: Is that all?
0: Well, perhaps a bowl of warm gruel.
1: Oh, my God.
2: Now, let me review this, Mr. Cooper. You looked at an old high school annual the other night, and your wife suddenly decided she was old?
3: That's right, Doctor.
2: Well, we psychiatrists see cases like this quite often. It's not serious.
3: Well, she's even been telling people she's 31.
2: How old is she?
3: 31.
2: My goodness, this is serious. What other symptoms does she have?
3: Well, she's in bed every night at 8 o'clock, reading literature from the old lady's home. The other night, she asked me about opening a charge account at Forest Lawn. Can I do?
2: Well, fortunately, it's simple. All your wife needs is the assurance that she's still young and beautiful. You must reenact your courtship. Treat her as you did then. Flatter her, make love to her, convince her that she's desirable and lovely. Send her flowers and candy.
3: You really think that'll do any good?
2: Mr. Cooper, take my word for it. A few days of attention, and your wife will feel so young, you won't be able to leave her alone without a sitter.
4: Where's my little baby?
0: Here I am, George, sitting in front of the fire. Old rocking chair's got me laying by my side.
4: Oh, Liz, what's a beautiful young girl acting like that for?
0: What beautiful young girl? Who came in?
4: You did. Guess what I brought you, Liz?
0: Did you bring me something? You didn't have to bother. George, I don't want to be a burden to you in my old age.
4: Now, stop that. Guess what I brought? Just what you need to make you feel good.
0: Hot water bottle?
4: No. Look, flowers and candy.
0: Oh, roses. Roses are for young girls. George, some violets would have been nice.
4: Well, how about a piece of candy, Grandma? Or do you have upper plate wobble? Oh, Liz, I didn't mean it. I think you're beautiful. I always have and I always will. You're beautiful and you're young.
0: George, why did you bring me candy and flowers? You haven't done that in years.
4: Well, to show you that I'm crazy about you.
0: What have you done?
4: If you don't snap out of it...
0: Now, if you'll pardon me, I'll go to my room and rest.
4: Rest from what? You haven't done anything but eat breakfast. What tired you? Did Katie leave the crust on the toast?
0: Go on, have your fun, George. Isn't it enough that you found a new life for yourself? I'll see you later.
4: Oh, what have I done to deserve it? Little old lady, young and fair, you're in everyone's hair.
5: Hello?
4: Dr. Stewart, this is George Cooper. It didn't work.
5: Oh. Well, sometimes a wife won't believe flattery when it comes from her husband. Your wife needs attention from some other man.
4: Well, I don't know if I like that idea or not.
5: Believe me, it's the only system that'll work. And I know just the man. He's charming, attractive, clever, and exactly the romantic type to take her mind off her troubles.
4: Do you think he'd help me out?
5: I'd be glad to. As long as you ask me, all right. I'll be out in the evening.
4: Okay. I'll say you're an old fraternity brother, and you've just dropped into town.
5: Good. I'll see you at 8 o'clock.
4: Ah, that was a good dinner. What do we do tonight, Liz?
0: Oh, I'll just sit by the fire a minute and then go to bed. I tire so easily these days.
4: Oh,
0: I wonder who that can be.
4: It must be Charlie Stewart. I ran into him today. He's an old fraternity brother of mine. I'll let him in.
6: Charlie Stewart.
4: Hiya, George.
6: Come on in. Charlie, this...
2: George, you didn't tell me you had a daughter.
6: Look, Charlie... This is my...
2: Tell me, honey, is your mother home? Look.
4: Look, Charlie, I'm trying to tell
0: Let
4: you that
0: him
4: this...
0: alone, George. He's doing all right. I'm George's wife, Mr. Stewart.
7: Wife? Why, you old cradle snatcher, you.
0: Why, Mr. Stewart.
7: George, you told me she was young and pretty, but you didn't say she was beautiful.
0: Why, Charlie.
7: We always figured during school that... that George would pick a beauty, but we never expected a queen like you.
0: Why, Chuck. George, why haven't you had good old Charlie here before?
7: I just got into town today. It's the first time since we graduated.
0: Oh.
4: Yes. Charlie and I were great friends at college, weren't we, Charlie?
7: You said it. I'll never forget those good old days at Indiana U.
0: Indiana?
4: Ixnay, Ixnay.
7: Oh, that's where I took my postgraduate work. I'll never forget those days at good old Ixnay.
4: He means Dean Ixnay at Yale. Gee, that was a long time ago.
0: Yes, a long, long time ago.
4: Uh-oh, there she goes again.
7: Well, let's not stand here. Let's turn on the radio and get some good music.
4: Yeah, huh? That's a swell idea.
0: Maybe we can get my favorite program, Life Begins at 80.
7: Oh, no, no. We're going to get some dance music. I feel like dancing. How about you, George?
4: Good idea. I feel like dancing, too.
0: Well, you two go ahead. I'll watch.
7: Listen. Listen, they're playing a samba. I've always been too busy to learn the samba. Will you teach me, Mrs. Cooper?
0: I'm sorry. The last dance I learned was the black bottom.
7: Nonsense. I can tell by looking at you. You can teach me in a minute. Oh, listen to that beat.
0: Well, I have seen it done.
7: Good girl. Now, I'll just put my arm around you like this. Hold you real close. Is that the right position for the samba?
0: No, but don't let that stop you.
4: Just a minute, Charlie, old man. Don't you think you'd better wait for the music to start again?
7: Just the treatment, George. The treatment.
4: Oh, that's right, the treatment.
0: What are you two whispering about?
4: Oh, nothing. Just college secrets.
7: Oh, who cares about man talk when there's a beautiful woman around? Shall we dance, Liz?
0: All right. Now watch my feet.
7: All right.
0: See? Back and forth.
7: Uh-huh.
0: Back and forth.
7: Back and forth. Back and forth. Back and forth.

0: Beautifully, Charlie. You're a fine dancer.
1: Well, that's because you're such a wonderful teacher. You're light as a feather.
0: Oh, really?
1: Uh-huh.
0: Don't you think he caught on quickly, George?
2: Yes. It's only taken him 3 hours so far.
1: Treatment, George. Remember, treatment.
2: Well, all right. But it looks like more of a treat than a treatment.
0: Oh, George, what'd you turn the radio off for?
2: Well, I'm tired of dancing. Let's set this one out.
1: Liz.
0: What?
1: Liz, what's the sense of kidding? Come here.
0: What?
1: I don't care about dancing. It's just a chance to hold you close to me.
0: But, Charlie...
1: You're gorgeous. You're gorgeous. You're ravishing. I can't take my eyes off you.
2: Hey, what are you two whispering about?
1: I've never met anyone who did this to me before. You're everything I've ever dreamed of. Everything
2: now,
1: I've
2: listen,
1: ever...
2: cut that out!
0: Treatment, George. Treatment.
2: About treatment?
0: Nothing, but you leave us alone every time he says it.
2: Well, it doesn't work anymore. It's late, and you have to go home, don't you, Charlie?
1: Well, I don't really.
2: Look, Liz and I are tired.
1: Well, if you put it that way.
0: I'm not tired. It's only 1 o'clock.
2: There, see? Well, let's put it this way. I'm tired of you.
0: Why, George?
1: Remember the treatment, George.
2: To heck with the treatment. You're fired.
0: Fired? What are you talking about?
2: He's not an old schoolmate. He's a psychiatrist. I hired him to come here and try to snap you out of this old age nonsense.
0: What?
2: Good night, Dr. Stewart.
1: Good night, Mr. Cooper.
2: I'll send you my bill in the morning.
3: Oh, Liz, I'm sorry I had to blow up like this, but you're all cured now.
2: Well, you are, aren't you, Liz? Liz?
0: Oh,

0: Cooper residence.
1: Katie, this is Mr. Cooper. I just called to see how Mrs. Cooper's been acting this morning.
0: I'm afraid she's just as bad as ever, Mr. Cooper. The last time I saw her, she was making out her will.
1: Her will? What does she have to will to anyone?
0: Well, she's leaving you to me.
1: Oh, that's generous of her. Look, Katie, I'm going to try something drastic. I'm going to bring home a companion for her. An old lady about 70 years old.
0: Oh, Mr. Cooper.
1: Yeah, and when she sees the difference between them, it ought to shock her out of it.
0: I think that'll work.
1: Well, I'll see you later. I'm going to pick up Mrs. Green at the old lady's home.
2: Oh, what a wonderful morning. Oh, Katie, who's that on the phone?
0: Oh, a friend of mine. Did you finish your will?
2: Oh, that was just a silly thought. Isn't it a wonderful day?
0: Well, what happened to you this morning? You were Grandma Moses, and now you're Junior Miss.
2: Oh, I had a call from someone.
0: Who?
2: That psychiatrist who was here last night. He called up and asked me for a date.
0: Well, he didn't have any effect on you last night.
2: I know, but last night he was hired by George. This date was his own idea.
0: But he knows you're married. Aren't you insulted?
2: I certainly am. Isn't it wonderful?
0: But you're not going, are you?
2: Of course not, but I'm glad he called. Makes me feel young again.
0: Good. Well, I guess I'd better call Mr. Cooper. He had another plan to snap you out of it. He was going to bring home an old lady to be your companion.
2: Oh, no.
0: Yes. I'll call him and tell him to...
2: Oh, no. Listen, he tricked me with a doctor last night. Let me have a little fun with him.
0: What are you going
2: to
0: do?
2: Well, get me a shawl to put over my head, Katie, and some glasses to put on the end of my nose. And when George and my companion get here, I'm going to be a little old lady.
0: They're coming up the walk, Mrs. Cooper. Oh, she's real old.
2: Well, give me the shawl, Katie. Oh, these glasses tickle the end of my nose.
1: This way, Mrs. Green. Mrs. Cooper's probably in the living room. Oh, Liz.
0: Sorry, boy.
1: Liz, where did you get those glasses?
3: Oh, Georgie, you brought me some company.
4: Of course he has. I'm glad to meet you, Mrs. Cooper. My, you're skinny.
2: I'm over here, Mrs. Green. That's the lamp.
1: Liz, could I see you in the hall, please?
4: Now, run along, Georgie. We girls want to have a little chat.
3: Of course we do. I'm 72. How old are you?
4: 84. You don't look a day over 70.
2: Tell me, how do you do it? Penicillin.
1: Liz?
4: Go away, Georgie.
3: Say, how did you get such a young, handsome husband?
2: Penicillin.
4: I mean, I met him through an ad in the paper.
3: No.
4: Yeah. He was handsome bachelor, snappy dresser, and I was elderly lady with means.
3: Which paper did you get him through? They've got good ones.
1: Liz, this isn't very funny.
3: Go away. Go away, Georgie. You bother me.
4: Now, Mrs. Cooper...
3: Just call me Lizzie.
4: My name's Annie.
3: Hello, Annie.
4: Tell me, Lizzie, do you like to dance?
3: I used to when I was a girl, but now I've got the gout.
4: Oh, nuts.
3: I can't dance any unless I get oiled.
4: In my joints, I mean. I've been oiled in a few joints myself.
3: Caution.
4: Yeah. Just because you got snow on the roof don't mean there's no fire in the finish.
3: Say,
4: Lizzie.
3: Yes?
4: You play bingo. I know where there's a game going on right now.
3: In the middle of the afternoon?
4: Sure. In back of the Bluebird Tea Shop. There's a hot game going on all day long. The tea shop's just a front. Come on, get your green eye shade and let's go.
3: I'll get my wheel
2: wheelchair we can ride down. All right. What model you got?
3: Oh, a real hopped-up job. I hooked it to a mixmaster.
2: Mixmaster, eh? Does it work?
3: Sure. I had some speed trials yesterday.
2: What did you make?
3: 14 miles an hour and a sponge cake.
1: Enough of this nonsense. What's going on here?
4: I'm sorry, George. I just couldn't resist.
2: Wait a minute. I don't understand this at all.
4: I'm sorry, Mrs. Green. I'll explain in a minute. I'm all right now, George. Something happened today that made me see how silly I've been.
1: Well, thank goodness. When the presents didn't work and the psychiatrist didn't work and even swallowing my pride and having him call you and ask you for a date didn't work, I thought... What's the matter?
4: You told him to call. I'm not attractive. I'm old and worn out and nobody wants me. Goodbye, George.
1: Where are you going?
4: Come on, Annie. Let's go play bingo.
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0: Ever hear of a cow town called Dos Rios? Well, don't feel bad if you haven't. It's just one of those frontier towns, roistering and noisy, perched in one of the lushest and richest valleys below the Continental Divide. Me, I'm Chad Remington, the town's only lawyer. But like everyone else, I've got my own ranch with the typical well-fed, slab-sided herd of cattle for which our valley is so famous. And just because these cattle are valuable, well, it gives some men ideas. And that makes plenty of business and trouble for a saddle-stop lawyer. It wasn't too long ago that I was riding in toward Dos Rios for my spread. Cherokee O'Bannon, he runs the town livery stable, now that we've talked him out of peddling his genuine Indian rattlesnake oil. Cherokee was riding with me as we cut across some open range trying to get to Dos Rios before sundown. Hey, look at those Herefords, will you, Cherokee? Someday with a few more head, I might even be able to burn up my law books and retire.
1: And I use the term at the twinge of conscience, you must have bats in your belfry. Looking at a bunch of cows like that. For shame.
0: What have I done now to offend your artistic integrity?
1: What has he done now, he says? My boy, you've been casting sultry, longing looks at a bunch of blank-faced cows. When half that emotion spent on a proper female woman would return to you tenfold. Nay, a hundredfold.
0: Oh, don't you go biblical on me, you old reprobate. And something else. Unless a man has a few head of good beef, he can't afford to cast long, lingering looks at a woman.
1: Chad, my boy, your total lack of sophistication and experience hurts me deeply. A man who has some money in his jeans doesn't need to bother with the distaff side. He can go out and woo old John Barleycorn.
0: Cherokee, the older you get, the more unregenerate you become. Your total lack of appreciation for a herd of cattle is something that I... Hey, Cherokee, rein up.
1: Slow there, girl.
0: Oh, boy. Easy.
1: Oh, what in Billy Blue Blazes happened to you, Chad?
0: Oh, you see that water hole just ahead of us?
1: Yes, sir.
0: Isn't that a tin can lying next to it, lying on its side?
1: Yeah. Unless my optics deceive me, that's an empty 5-gallon can. But what about it? It's a lead pipe cinch. It didn't contain old spiritus fomenti. That's drinking liquor to you.
0: No, it's a lead pipe cinch. It didn't contain anything that pleasant. I got an awful feeling it did contain 5 gallons of enough stuff to poison every steer that drank out of that waterhole.
1: Why, if I ever catch the pussy-footing polecat that did that, I'll darn well destroy him. Come on, girl, get up!
0: I'd like to get my hands on the pussy who did this. Putting poison in a waterhole.
1: I must admit it's incomprehensible even to me. Why would someone want to poison a lot of dumb, defenseless cows?
0: I don't know, but with their stock poisoned off, how many ranchers around here could pay their debts?
1: You mean to say someone deliberately? By the great god Pan, Chad, this is the most nefarious bit of chicanery I've ever heard of.
0: It certainly is.
1: Now, just a minute. I heard you say just the other day that not over half a dozen ranchers in this whole valley owe a mortgage to the bank. That old sourball Ripley, who owns the bank, forced most of them to pay up a year ago last spring. So what debts could they have?
0: Plenty. Ever since Ripley shut off most of the credit, which absorbed most of the cash folks had on hand, everyone's been buying at Parker's store because Lisha Parker's been willing to let his bills run.
1: Lisha Parker? If you mean to insinuate Lisha Parker's mixed up in this cattle poisoning, you and I are coming to fisticuffs. Why, that old gentleman is so honest, it makes me blush. Yes, it does.
0: Oh, calm down, Cherokee. Calm down. This has nothing to do with Lisha. But legally, if the ranchers can't pay their debts, he could go to court, get judgment, and take them all over lock, stock, and barrel in liquidation of his claims.
1: But if you say Lisha isn't mixed up in it... Shucks, Chad, I think you're putting your money on the nose of the wrong horse.
0: Yeah, I'm not making any bets on this race. I got a notion it's been fixed. I'm blame well going to find out if I can before the sun sets today. If I sounded like a boastful kid, well, that's just the way it turned out. Because after talking to Lisha and Sarah Parker, not only didn't I find anything before sundown, but I didn't find out anything for the best part of a week. Waterholes continued to be poisoned. Strangers drifted in and out of town. Even the sheriff couldn't find out a thing that would help. Then, best I can piece it together, another stranger arrived in town. The stranger. The stranger who wasn't too strange to the handful of gunslicks who'd been hanging around town. They got together in the Silver Boot Saloon.
2: Hey, bartender. Let's have another bottle.
3: Hi, Lefty. The boy said you were over here.
2: Yeah, pull up a chair and rest your frame, Droog. If you got your work done, you must be tired. Bring another glass with that bottle.
3: I got my work done all right. You know me, boss.
2: Yeah, I sure do. That's why I shipped you up here ahead of me. Any trouble?
3: Oh, shucks, no. Well, there's been a Jasper in town snooping around. A lawyer named Chad Remington. But he ain't found out a thing, Lefty, believe me.
2: Yeah, he'd better not find out anything if he wants to go on practicing law. Because I'll get him just the way I'm going to get Parker's store.
3: Now, look, Lefty, you ain't ever been here in Dos Rios before. Me and the boys have been here for more than a week. And I'm telling you, that there Elisha Parker is a stubborn old goat. He'll never sell.
2: No? Well, let's just suppose that Parker won't. Don't you think his widow will?
3: Widow?
2: That's what I said, widow. And if Parker is as crusty an old goat as you say he is, it shouldn't be too hard.
3: Shouldn't be a Lefty, I'm sorry, I just don't get you.
2: Well, just like you said, Parker's got a nasty temper, hasn't he?
3: Yeah.
2: You're going over to that store and talk Parker into an argument. You understand? Poor Parker, with that temper of his, gets sore and grabs for his gun. That's all, mister. He grabs for his gun, only you outdraw him.
3: Hey, you really got something there. Don't let nobody tell me Lefty Slaughter ain't got brains.
2: Yeah? Well, instead of wasting your time trying to butter me up, you better be getting over to Parker's store, because once he's out of the way, it's still going to take time before I'm the owner of all the choicest ranches in the Dos Rios Valley. Now, go on. I'm getting so anxious, my tongue's hanging out.
4: Lasha? Oh, Lasha.
5: Yes, sir? Oh, want me to put that bold calico up on the shelf for you?
4: Would you please, Lasha? You're a dear.
5: After 42 years of what we've been through together, sir, certainly doesn't take a... Well, looks like we got a new customer coming in.
6: Howdy.
5: Howdy.
6: I'd like a pound of sugar.
5: Pound of sugar. Yes, sir. Right here.
6: I said I wanted a pound.
5: Well, sure, I heard you. This is a pound sack.
6: You aiming on calling me a liar?
5: Now, look here, mister. I didn't ask you to come into my store.
6: But I come in, and I'm not going to have some thieving crook like you give me a half pound and claim it's a pound.
5: You get out of here, doggone you. Turn around and clear out of my place before I black you.
4: Lash, you don't.
6: Why, you bald-headed old goat. Nobody's putting me out of no place.
5: I'll show you who's
4: a... Watch out! Lash!
6: Hold it, you. Get away from that door.
7: Watch him, Cherokee.
8: Get your eyes, Sam.
9: Did he do the shooting, Mrs. Parker?
4: He killed my husband.
3: Yeah? Well, I only shot in self-defense.
9: Is that the truth, Mrs. Parker?
4: Yes. I tried to stop him, but Lasher did draw first.
3: Well, now are you satisfied?
9: Can't say that I'm satisfied. I guess the sheriff won't hold you in the face of that evidence.
4: Lasha. Oh, Lasha, why did you do it?
9: I can't tell you how sorry I am. I didn't get here 2 seconds earlier.
4: Oh, that's all right, Chad. Oh, Lasha. Lasha.
9: Just saying how sorry I am, I know isn't going to bring your husband back, but there's still an account to be squared up, and I'm hoping you'll let me square it. Come on, Cherokee. We're going to escort this buzzard down to the sheriff. It was a foregone conclusion that the sheriff had released Krug, but not before we found out that he had something to do with the stranger who'd arrived in town, Lefty Slaughter. Not knowing Slaughter, I decided to go down to the saloon where he was hanging out and size him up just in case.
2: Go on, honey, one more drink. Then I'll give you some more folding money to lose at faro.
9: Excuse me, but the bartender pointed you out to me as Lefty Slaughter.
2: Yeah. Something I can do for you, my friend?
9: If I didn't have something else on my mind, Slaughter, I'd ask you to apologize for calling me a friend.
2: Asking for an apology and getting one are two different things.
9: Well, maybe I've been lucky, but I generally get what I ask for.
2: And maybe that's because you make it your business to ask the wrong people.
9: Yeah, maybe. But I didn't come here to ask you anything. I came here to tell you something.
2: You don't say.
9: Elisha Parker was just shot down in cold blood. And I thought you'd want to know. I'm making it my business to find out why.
2: Oh? Well, I never had the pleasure of meeting this Mr. Parker. But if he was a friend of yours, I can't say that I'm exactly sorry.
9: Well, you may be sorry. Next time you or any of your gun hands try to finish off what you've started.
2: And now if you're through, I'm sure you'll excuse me so I can start enjoying myself.
9: Well, sure, Mr. Slaughter. Enjoy everything while you can. Because if you keep up like I think you've started, legally or otherwise, I'm going to help see that you enjoy the next 50 years of your life rotting away in jail.

0: And now, Frontier Town.
1: Guess I sounded like a boastful kid all over again. I mean, going in and deliberately rubbing Lefty Slaughter the wrong way. But I found until you've rubbed the fur, you can't tell if the animal you've got is a house cat or a polecat. Sometimes they're both dangerous, but you trap them different ways. Well, I found out in short order that Slaughter was as cold and cocky as they come. Knowing that, there was nothing more I could find out until such time as he chose to make his next move. So Cherokee and I sat for 4 more days in my office up above Cherokee's livery stable, looking out the window and watching the entire street. Then late the afternoon of the 5th day, Cherokee turned away from the window suddenly.
2: Chad, look there!
1: Hmm?
2: That double-dyed, dirty gunslinger who terminated Lisha Parker's mortal existence is walking down the street with Lefty Slaughter.
1: He was walking with him. Now Krug's turned off into the saloon and... Hey, you see what Slaughter's doing? He's heading straight for Mrs. Parker's store.
2: If that's the case, and it certainly seems to be, then what are we doing loitering about this legal loggia?
1: You're right, Cherokee. So grab your hat or your gun or both, and let's be finding out what business Slaughter might have with Mrs. Parker.
3: Some of the boys over at the hotel told me about the misfortune you had, Mrs. Parker. I mean about your husband.
4: Well, certainly mighty kind of a stranger to come over and pay his sympathies.
3: And believe me, sympathy is just what made me drop in today. You see, I got to thinking about how difficult it might be for a woman like you to try and run a store alone.
4: Yes. I'm afraid it really takes a man's mind to run a business right.
3: Oh, isn't that the truth? And since I came to Dos Rios looking for a business to go into myself, and with you now probably wanting to sell...
4: Oh, I wasn't thinking of selling out, Mr. Slaughter.
3: Now, I know this may sound kind of sudden, but I'm willing to pay you a fair price. All cash. Say,
4: $2,000. $2,000?
3: Mm-hmm.
4: Why... We've got more than $20,000 just owing us on the books.
3: Oh, sure, books. With their cattle dying off like flies, that $20,000 isn't worth the ink it took to write it. Well, I don't aim to argue with a woman, but I'm a fair man. And once I make up my mind, I don't let anyone change it.
4: Well, now, isn't that too bad? Now, you just listen to
3: Mrs.
4: me.
3: Mrs. Parker, you'd better do the listening. I've got $3,000 here in cash, so... Suppose you sit down and start writing out that bill of sale.
4: Why, if I were a man, I'd take that shotgun off the wall.
5: Afternoon, Mrs. Parker.
1: Hello, Slaughter.
3: What are you doing here? Butting in again?
1: Nope. But since you're determined to stay in Dos Rios, I'm just being neighborly. And seeing as you want to spend your money, I thought I'd suggest to Mrs. Parker that she accommodate you.
4: Accommodate him? Why, what do you mean, Chad?
1: Well, since you haven't done much cash business this year, I thought maybe I could help Mr. Slaughter spend some of that cash he's got on him right here. Since he's so all fired anxious to buy something.
4: Chad, I don't want any of his money, not any of it.
1: Now, who said it was his money? I'd hate to think where it came from.
3: If you could think at all, you'd keep your nose out of this.
2: What do you mean, think? If he could just smell, he'd keep his nose out of your business. Reach to the high heaven.
3: Why, you loudmouth.
4: Dad, stop it. You wrecked my whole store.
1: Don't worry about your store, Mrs. Parker. You able to get up, Cherokee?
2: Once I get some of these picks and shovels out of my hair.
1: Slaughter, that was a mistake hitting Cherokee. Bad mistake for you. But at that, I guess you wouldn't have hit him if he hadn't been 20 years older than you are.
3: Yeah? Who says so?
1: I say so. I'm about your age. Why didn't you hit me? Well, I'm not too gentlemanly to hit you.
2: That's it, Chad. Beat the brains out of the blighter.
1: Not much satisfaction to that, Cherokee. He won't hit back while I'm facing him.
2: Well, if I had my way, I'd christen his thick skull with a few bottles of my Indian rattlesnake oil, applied with vigor.
3: I'll see both of you again.
1: I'm sure you will, but you're not leaving yet. Remember I was going to help you spend some of your hard-earned money here with Mrs. Parker? Cherokee, load some of those picks and shovels you knocked over into Mr. Slaughter's arms.
2: My boy, you've got a most imaginative idea.
4: Well, what does he want with picks and shovels, Chad?
1: From what I've heard, he's fixing to dig his own grave.
2: There you are. 3 picks, 4 shovels.
1: Mm-hmm.
2: Hold out your arms, you insult human race.
5: You're going to pay for this?
1: Oh, no, wrong again, Slaughter. You're going to pay for this. 3 picks and 4 shovels will be, well, in round numbers, let's say $50. And Cherokee, since we always aim to help the customer, just peel one of those bills off Mr. Slaughter's bankroll.
2: Just one?
1: Just one.
2: You're never going to live a life of ease like that, Chad.
1: Now, let's see. You can carry a little more. Just about room for a bolt of that calico. And it's just the right color for Slaughter, too. Yellow.
5: Yellow?
2: It'll make a nice yellow shroud for that grave he's digging for himself.
1: Yeah, with all the money he's got left, it's too bad we can't sell him a headstone. He's going to be needing that soon, I think.
3: You're going to be laughing on the other side of your face before I'm through with you.
1: For the time being, you're through with me now. So, adios, Slaughter. And in consideration of your $100 purchase this morning, Mr. O'Bannon will be glad to open the door for you as you go out.
2: Goodbye, thank you. And be sure not to come in again.
4: Chad, I just can't thank you enough.
1: Yeah, I'm afraid your thanks are a little premature.
4: Why, what do you mean?
2: Chad thinks he knows what that crook is up to.
1: Seems to me Lefty Slaughter found out that almost every rancher in the valley owes you money. He's decided to cripple them, force you to sell out to him, and then take over what ranches he's wanted for the money they owe the store.
4: How terrible. But why did you let him walk out of here? Why didn't you have him arrested?
1: Well, because so far he's been too smart to involve himself. As his hired gun thugs do his dirty work. Until we get them, Slaughter's still in the clear.
4: Oh, I see. But isn't there anything you can do to stop them before they... they murder someone else like Lasher.
1: What I'd like to do is create a situation which may force Slaughter into doing something he hadn't planned on. Some crime he hadn't figured in advance. And then catch him red-handed. I think we can, Mrs. Parker, if you'll give me your permission to call a meeting of all the ranchers who owe you money right here at your store. Quiet. Quiet, please.
6: Suppose you stop acting as if you're running this whole show, Remington. Let Sarah Parker do her own talking.
4: Now, there's no talking for me to do. I've sold this store and all of its assets to Chad Remington, and from now on, you'll have to do business with him.
1: Go on and grumble if you want, but it isn't going to do any good. You owe this store money, and I want cash on the barrelhead. Well, if I don't get it, I'm going to court and take judgments against every one of you.
7: Remington, your poor father must be turning over in his grave. How do you expect us to raise money now?
1: You can raise money. All you got to do is drive your cattle to market and sell it off.
6: Why, it's almost 2 months till shipping time.
1: Instead of standing around here arguing, I'm advising you to get together and start a drive with your herds up to the nearest railhead. I'm only giving you 5 days to be back with cash. So if you know what's good for you, you'll be on your way by sunrise tomorrow morning.
3: Are you loco, Krug? Remington buying out Mrs. Parker's store?
5: Boss, I was there myself with the whole crowd. And he told them to get out and drive their cattle to market and be back with the money in 5 days, or else he was taking over every ranch in the valley.
3: Well, well, well. There's nothing crookeder than a crooked lawyer. The funny part is, what he's doing is playing right into our hands.
5: Playing into our...
3: Sure, what happens? Those ranchers start driving their cattle to market. You and me and the rest of the boys are laying for them. We get the cattle. Remington don't get the money, and the ranches he takes over are worth nothing.
5: Well, I'll be... That smart monkey is playing into our hands. What good are them ranches without cattle on them?
3: No good. Krug, you go round up the boys. A thing like this calls for a real celebration.
1: Lefty thought I was dumb, all right. The Dos Rios ranchers knew I was a crook. All I was sure of was I was taking a long, wild chance and hoping it would pay off. Next morning, just as I told them to, the ranchers joined up in one big trail drive and started for San Jacinto. From where we were perched, Cherokee, the sheriff, the posse, and I, we could see the cattle spread out along the trail almost as far as the eye could reach. I guess we waited more than an hour, every man Jack's eyes shaded from the morning sun, scanning the pass below us, waiting, praying for some sign of trouble. And finally, it came. A single shot. And then in the next instant, it sounded like it must have that day at Gettysburg. We waited for a moment to make sure we were right. And then the sheriff unholstered his gun and turned to me.
7: You sure were right, Chad. Look at them rustlers pour out of that canyon.
2: There must be a million of them. 2 million, maybe.
7: Yeah. All right, you posse men. Unholster those 45s and let's get to riding.
1: Cut down through that arroyo. That way we can get between them and the cattle.
2: And right in front of those rustlers' bullets. Say, Chad, haven't I got time for a little drink of my rattlesnake oil or something?
1: All you got time to do is squeeze the trigger. Come on, let's go.
2: Cats is turning around and heading for the woods.
1: All right, it's that yellow-spined skunk, Slaughter. Hey, Sheriff, you keep after the rest of them. Slaughter's trying to sneak away. I'm going to get him.
7: All right, Chad. All right, come on, men. And don't waste lead shooting over their heads.
1: All right, get around that fella. Slaughter's got a quarter of a mile head start. Slaughter, the further away you ride, the further you're going to bounce on the way back to town. Now, I'm not warning you again. If I bulldog you off that horse of yours, you're apt to break your neck. All right. Here's your lead back with interest. Get up there, boy. Come on. Get alongside of me. In there now where I can get my arm around that. Doggone you, Slaughter. Am I going to have to break your arm?
8: Stop, Remington. Don't let go. You got me. I quit. I quit.
1: All right, then. Come on. Get up. Yeah, and start walking. It's a long trip back to Dos Rios. And to

0: God blame you, Chad. Here you had us thinking you were a bigger crook than Slaughter. And all the time you were doing it for our own good.
1: Yes, sirree. Just like a father with an unreasonable kid.
2: Yeah, spare the rod and spoil the child. That's Chad's motto.
3: What's your motto, Cherokee?
2: Well, I guess you might say to spare the flask and spoil the dream. By the way, isn't it about time for a little libation right now?
3: From the way I look after Bulldog and Slaughter off his horse, it's about time for me to take a bath and put on some clean clothes.
4: Well, it's not premature to thank you now, Chad. Except I don't know how I ever can. Enough.
1: You go talking to that young sprat like that, sir, and he'll go getting a swell head. Not that he don't deserve one, though. That little idea of his of making the boys trail their cattle certainly squeezed Slaughter into pulling one crime he hadn't figured on.
2: You're so right, Sheriff. And in honor of my dear friend's talents, I suggest someone buy me a little shot of something good so I can propose a toast to it. Besides, my knees haven't stopped shaking yet.
3: Well, my knee isn't shaking, Cherokee, and it's strong enough to turn you over it and beat a little genuine Indian tune on your tom-tom.
2: Yo, Chad! If you turn me over your knee, not only would you break my spirit, but you'd bust a flask full of the finest Cherokee Indian rattlesnake oil that ever whetted a man's whistle. I'm going home!

Frontier Town, starring Tex Chandler, is a Bruce Ells production. 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Music written and played by Ivan Dittmar. Be sure to be with us again same time next week for another fine action-adventure story with your favorite young Western star, Tex Chandler. This is Bill Forman telling you that Frontier Town came to you from Hollywood.

0: Once upon a time there was an engineer.
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1: You know, some marmalades get some of their tang from added flavoring. While Robertson's Golden Shred gets all of its tang from Seville oranges. What would you rather have for breakfast?
2: What has a hazelnut in every bite?
3: Sorry!
2: And thick milk chocolate for your delight?
3: Sorry!
2: Nougat and caramel golden light?
3: Sorry!
2: And don't forget the hazelnut in every bite! And again! What has a hazelnut in every bite?
3: Sorry!
2: Thick milk chocolate for your delight?
3: Sorry!
2: Nougat and caramel golden light? And don't forget the hazelnut in every bite!
3: Sorry!
2: A hazelnut in every bite!
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0: This is Laurence Olivier. Some weeks ago, I introduced for the first time in this series a play based on a short story by Bret Hart. Today, I've turned to the same author and chosen another of his famous stories of the West. I'm going to play the same role I played before, that of Oakhurst the Gambler. So now I'm going to tell you Bret Hart's story of The Luck of Roaring Camp. There was commotion in Roaring Camp. It couldn't have been a fight, for in 1850 that was not novel enough to have called together the whole settlement. Not only the ditches and claims were deserted, but Tuttle's grocery had even contributed its gamblers. The whole camp was collected before a rude cabin on the outer edge of the clearing. Conversation was carried on in a low tone, but the name of a woman was frequently repeated. It was a name familiar enough in the camp, Cherokee Sal.
1: Say, I reckon it's kind of tough on poor old Sal coming on her like this. Not another woman to help her this side of Red Dog, you know.
2: Ain't no better than she ought to be, that's true, but doggone it, somebody ought to do something for her. You go in there, Stumpy, and see what you can do. You've had experience with them.
1: Yeah, go on, Stumpy. It's up to you. Just can't leave her lie there. Go on in and see what you can do.
3: Well, you think that's right?
4: Of course it's right, man. It's your plain duty to go and help her. You're the only married man among us.
3: Well, if that's what you're saying.
1: Yeah, sure, he's a man. Go on, Stumpy.
4: Well, gentlemen, any bets on the result? I'll lay a 5-3, Sal pulled through. Any takers?
2: Done, Oakhurst, and the same odds of a kid.
4: 5-3, sir. Any side bets on the sex of the child?
1: 2-1, it's a boy.
4: Well, let's hope it isn't that. One female's more than enough for a roaring camp. What about the color of its hair?
2: I'll lay you 5-1, as black as your head, Oakhurst, like Cherokee Sal.
1: I'll take that. $20. It's fair, like Kanaka Joe was.
4: Well, we shall soon know, gentlemen. You hear that?
2: Good old Cherokee Sal, she's done it.
0: The camp rose to its feet as one man. It was proposed to explode a barrel of gunpowder, but in consideration of the situation of the mother, better counsels prevailed, and only a few revolvers were discharged. It was just as well, for whether owing to the rude surgery of the camp or for some other reason, Cherokee Sal was sinking fast. Within an hour, she had climbed that rugged road that led to the stars, and so passed out of Roaring Camp, its sin and shame, forever.
2: Poor old Sal. She made a good fight of it, but I guess the cards was just stacked against her.
1: Yeah, I reckon that's right. What happens to the kid now? Guess it'll die, won't it?
4: It hasn't even chance, I'd say. What do you think, Stumpy?
3: I don't know. Hey, maybe we can pull it through on milk.
2: But there ain't no cows here about, as I know of.
3: There's an ass down the gully that's to give them milk. Maybe that'll do. Well, tain't nothing else.
1: Say, Stumpy, can we go and see him now?
3: Well, no reason why not. You won't be disturbing Sal anymore. I was thinking that maybe we ought to take a collection for the kid or
1: that's
3: something.
1: That's good.
4: A good idea. And if everyone who wants to take a look at the child must put something in the hat. Mm. This way, gentlemen, and have your contributions.
2: Okay, that's fine.
0: The door of the hut was opened, and the anxious crowd of men who had already formed themselves into a queue entered in single file. Beside the low bunk or shelf on which the figure of the mother was starkly outlined below the blankets stood a pine table. On this a candle box was placed, and within it, swathed in staring red flannel, lay the last arrival at Roaring Camp. Beside the candle box was placed a hat.
3: Now, one at a time, if you please, gentlemen. No crowding back there. Now, gentlemen will please pass in at the front door, round the table, and out the back door. And them that wishes to contribute anything towards the offering will find a hat handy. Take your hats off there, please, gentlemen. One at a time, if you please.
4: Thank you, sir. Very generous of you.
5: Is that him?
4: That's him, sir. An unfortunate orphan.
6: A mighty small specimen, ain't he?
4: We hope he'll grow bigger with time, sir. They frequently do.
1: And got more than the color.
4: Dark hair, you'll notice. Somebody owes me $5. You, sir. Put in the hat, please.
3: Ain't any bigger than a derringer.
4: Thank you, sir. A diamond breast pin. Very generous.
6: Here, take this ring. I'll go 2 diamonds better.
4: Any advance on 3 diamonds? Has nobody got the 5?
1: Well, this here's a Navy revolver, silver mounted.
0: So the collection went on. A silver tobacco box, a doubloon, a gold nugget, a very beautifully embroidered handkerchief from Oakhurst, the gambler, a slingshot, a Bible, contributor undetected, a golden spur, a silver teaspoon, the initials were not the givers, A pair of surgeon's shears, a lancet, a Bank of England note for £5 at about $200 in loose gold and silver coin.
3: Well, I reckon that's about the lot of them. How's the collection, Oakhurst?
4: Pretty varied, I'm afraid. Still, give him a start in life, poor little beggar.
2: Hey, look at this here now. Look at him.
4: What's the matter? Look at Kentuck.
2: He's gotten a hold of my finger. Why, the dang little cuss. Why, you see, he's a-wrestling with my finger. The dang little cuss.
0: It was 4 o'clock before the camp sought repose. A light burned in the cabin where the watchers sat, for Stumpy did not go to bed that night. Nor did Kentuck. He drank quite freely and related with great gusto his experience, invariably ending with the same description of the child. When everyone else had gone to bed, he walked down to the river and whistled reflectively. Then he walked up the gulch to the lighted cabin.
3: Who is it? Oh, it's you, Kentuck.
2: Yeah. How goes it, Stumper?
3: All serene.
2: Anything up with the kid, I mean?
3: No, nothing.
2: You know, he wrestled with my finger. Wrestled with it. The dang little curse. Well... Good night now.
3: Yeah, good night, Kentuck. Good night.

0: next day, Cherokee Sal had such rude sepulchre as Roaring Camp afforded. After her body had been committed to the hillside, there was a formal meeting of the camp to discuss what should be done with her infant. A resolution to adopt it was unanimous and enthusiastic. But an animated discussion in regard to the manner and feasibility of providing for its wants at once sprang up.
1: We can't possibly look after a kid in the camp. It ain't right to expect it of us. We should send it somewhere where there's women.
2: Oh, nonsense. We'll manage all right.
1: Why not send it down to Red Dog, where they can look after
2: it? Keep it here at Roaring Camp.
3: Gentlemen, gentlemen, order, please. We all seem to be agreed that the child should be kept on here at the camp.
2: That's right.
4: Them fellas at Red Dog would swap it and ring in somebody else on it.
2: How about bringing a nurse up to the camp?
5: Why, no decent woman would come here, and we don't want any more of the other kind.
3: What do you say, Stumpy? You're the one that's been looking after the child so far.
6: Oh, me and Ginny will manage.
4: Who's Ginny?
3: Ginny's the ass that's been acting as a foster mother. Is the child taking the milk?
6: Lapping it up.
3: And you think you'll be able to play the hand out?
6: Ain't never throwed in my cards this far.
3: That's right. Well, gentlemen, it seems to me that the child's in very good hands. Are we agreed that they'd be left to Stumpy here to look after it?
2: Yep. Leave it to him.
3: Well, that seems the best solution. Stumpy and Ginny between them.
5: Well, what about Duds and things?
3: I was coming to that. As everybody knows, yesterday's collection turned out very well. It ought to be quite enough to buy a few of the things that we need for the child, and the express man here can buy them for us back in Sacramento. Now, I must confess, as a bachelor, that I'm not rightly sure what we'll need to buy. Perhaps some gentleman could help us?
6: Oh, I got the list here. It's a whole outfit.
3: You. I guess. Yeah, of course. Yeah, all very necessary. Well, gentlemen, I can see that Stumpy has the whole thing taken care of. As treasurer of the fund, I move that we leave these details to his discretion. Is that agreed?
7: Yes, sure.
3: Very well, then. Where's the express man?
2: Here
3: ah, there you are, Nick. Here's the list. And here's a bag of gold dust that ought to cover the lot. Mind you, we want the best that can be got. Lace, you know, and filigree work and frills.
2: Oh, you leave it to me, Mr. Oakhurst.
3: Yep.
2: Anything else?
5: Yeah, dang the course.
7: That's right. That's right.
8: None but the best.
0: Strange to say, the child thrived. Perhaps the invigorating climate of the mountain camp was compensation for material deficiencies. Nature took the foundling to her broader breast. In that rare atmosphere of the Sierra foothills, he may have found food and nourishment, or a subtle chemistry that transmuted ass's milk into lime and phosphorus. Be that as it may, the child grew sturdier and stronger every day.
6: I'm telling you, me and the ass has been father and mother to him. Yes, and don't you ever go back on us here, young'un.
3: I tell you what, Stumpy, it's time we found a name for him. We can call him young'un when he's grown up, you know.
6: Oh, guess that's right.
5: Most of the fellas call him the kid or Stumper's boy. That ain't no better.
4: No, when he won't quit hollering at nights, I've heard him call him the coyote.
1: Guess you'd holler if they filled your corn jug with ass's milk.
5: I'm telling you, he's a dang little cuss. A fair dang little cuss he is.
3: Well, don't reckon any of those names will stick. Not when he gets to walking and running around.
6: Guess that's right.
3: I'll tell you one thing. The kid brought luck to Roaring Camp. We made better strikes since he came here than he ever did before. Ain't that right?
4: Sure. Yeah. Look at that strike down by Red Pine Gap.
3: Well, he got no farther, and we never knew Sal's real name. So why not call him Luck?
5: Why, that's the dangest name I ever heard. What about his given name?
3: How about Tommy? Tommy Luck.
6: Sounds all right to me.
3: After all, better to take a fresh deal all around. Call him Tommy Luck and start him fair.
0: The day was accordingly set apart for the christening. What was meant by that ceremony, you can only imagine when you remember the reckless irreverence of Roaring Camp. The master of the ceremonies was one Boston, a noted wag, and the occasion seemed to promise the greatest facetiousness. This ingenious satirist had spent 2 days in preparing a burlesque of the church service with pointed local allusions. The choir was properly trained, and Sandy Tipton was to stand godfather. But after the procession had marched to the grove with music and banners, and the child had been deposited before a mock altar, Stumpy stepped before the expectant crowd.
6: All right, boys, you've had your fun. It ain't my style to spoil fun, but it strikes me that it ain't exactly on the square. It's plain to put a low down on this baby to ring in the fun on him that he ain't going to understand. And if there's going to be any godfathers around, I'd like to see who's got any better rights to them than me. But we're here for a christening, and we'll have it. Now, I proclaim you Thomas Luck, according to the laws of the United States and the state of California. So help my God.

0: was the first time that the name of the deity had ever been uttered in the camp, otherwise than profanely. The form of the christening was perhaps even more ludicrous than the satirist had conceived. But strangely enough, nobody saw it and nobody laughed. Tommy was christened as seriously as he would have been under a Christian roof, and cried and was comforted in as orthodox a fashion. He had become the Luck of Roaring Camp.
1: In a moment, we continue Theatre Royal with Sir Laurence Olivier.
2: Tomorrow is a day for all lovers of the arts. Just lend a listening ear to the brilliant lineup ahead on NBC. Music? There's a special treat in the hour-long broadcast of Verdi's La Traviata, as performed by the Kansas City Philharmonic Association. Licia Albanese, Thomas Hayward, and Walter Castle have the leading roles, and Hans Schweiger conducts, while Maestro Arturo Toscanini follows with this week's NBC Symphony offering, Tchaikovsky's Pathetique, and the stirring overture to the Barber of Seville by Rossini. Then it's collector's item, the program tailored to the tastes of the art lover, bringing you William Schumann, head of the Juilliard School of Music in New York, with some words on music and the dance, plus a mammoth masthead of speakers on anything you can think of in the cultural realm. Literature, drama, you're treated to a taste of the best on tomorrow's classical offering, Dickens' Great Expectations. Cyril Richard, noted British actor-director, portrays dual roles in this time-honored tale, the tale of an orphan who acquires a fortune and is plunged into a strange mystery as a result, on tomorrow's NBC Star Playhouse. And just in case the marital arts are your forte, we have The Marriage with your favorite always-in-love couple, the Marriotts. Somewhat ruffled tomorrow when daughter Emily decides her father is not the Sir Galahad she thought him to be. All part of your Sunday listening, so relax and enjoy the best tomorrow on NBC.
1: But now we continue Theatre Royal with Sir Laurence Olivier.
0: Tommy Luck had been christened. And from that day forth, the work of regeneration began in Roaring Camp. Almost imperceptibly, a change came over the settlement. The cabin assigned to the Luck, as he was generally called, was the first to show signs of improvement. It was kept scrupulously clean and whitewashed. Then it was boarded, clothed, and papered. The rosewood cradle, packed 80 miles by mule, became the first of a new sort of furniture. The men who were in the habit of lounging in at Stumpy's to see how the Luck got on seemed to appreciate the change. Even Tuttle's Grocery had to import a mirror and a carpet out of self-defense. Nor were the men allowed to go shouting and yelling round the camp as they used to do. The Luck might be asleep and must never be disturbed. The men began to converse in whispers and spoke with Indian gravity. Profanity was tacitly given up in the sacred precincts. Even in Tuttle's Grocery, the card playing was affected.
3: All right, old curse. I'll double you.
4: All right, 50. What do you got?
3: Three ladies.
4: Well, too bad, then. Three kings.
3: Oh, dang the luck.
4: Mr. Tipton, please. I thought we'd agreed never to use that expression anymore.
3: Oh, well, curse the cards.
4: And no cussing, Mr. Tipton, if you please.
3: Oh, well, I'm sorry.
0: On the long summer days, the Luck was usually carried to the gulch from whence the golden store of Roaring Camp was taken. There, on a blanket spread over pine boughs, he would lie while the men were working in the ditches below. Latterly, there had been a rude attempt to decorate this bower with flowers and sweet-smelling shrubs. And generally, someone would bring him a cluster of wild honeysuckles, azaleas, or the painted blossoms of Las Mariposas. The men had suddenly awakened to the fact that there were beauty and significance in these trifles.
3: Say, look here, Stumper.
4: What you got there?
3: A flake of mica. Pick it up in the holler. Thought it'd do for the Luck. You see? Oh, look here, Thomas. See how it glitters in the sun?
4: Well, thank you, Kentuck. That's mighty kind of you. We're much obliged, ain't we, son?
3: Pretty flowers you got here, too, Stumper.
4: Oh, just some flowers that the boys brought in for him. He's kind of fond of flowers.
3: I'll bring him some next week when I'm out this way.
4: Well, thanks, Kentuck. And thanks for minding him yesterday while I was over at the store.
3: Oh, no trouble at all, Stumper. You know what? I left him for a minute. Santa called me over, and when I come back again, you know what? Darn my skin if he went talking to a jaybird as was sitting on his lap. There they was, just as free and sociable as anything you please. A-jawing at each other just like two cherry bums.
4: Oh, he's cute, all right. You see, I was never out of temper with myself. Quiet as a rabbit. Every blessed minute of the day.
3: Mm-hmm. Yes, that's right. Ever since he quit hollering at night with his teeth.
4: Say, remember that time he crept out of his corral and dropped over the bank on his head in the soft earth?
3: Yeah, that's right. I sure remember that.
4: Dropped on his head and stayed there with his legs in the air for at least 5 minutes, must have been. Never yelled out or nothing. Quietest thing in roaring camp.
3: That's right. He's the luck, all right.
0: Such was the golden summer of Roaring Camp. There were flush times, and the luck was with them. The claims had yielded enormously. The camp was jealous of its privileges and looked suspiciously on strangers. No encouragement was given to immigration, and to make their seclusion more perfect, the land on either side of the mountain wall that surrounded the camp, they duly preempted. This, and a reputation for singular proficiency with the revolver, kept the reserve of Roaring Camp inviolate.
5: Oh, you're right there, Mr. Oakhurst. Let a man keep his own to himself. That's what I always say.
3: Mighty sound principle, Nick. There's no room for strangers around here. Not with the strikes like we've been having them lately.
5: Yeah, that's what I heard. You've had a good summer, then.
3: Well, let's just say we've no cause for complaint. No cause at all.
5: Well, you've got the luck over here, then. They could do with a bit over in Red Dog. It's been petering out lately.
3: Well, as you say, we've got the luck over here. Little Tommy Luck. He's been worth more than his weight in gold to us already.
5: Those things all right that I brought over for him?
3: Excellent. Nothing but the best, which he deserves. We always like to do the best we can for the luck.
5: So you do.
3: Mm-hmm.
5: I was telling him back there in Red Dog, if they were street up there in Roar, and I was saying that it'd lay over any street in Red Dog. They've vines and flowers around their houses, and they wash themselves twice a day. But they're mighty rough on strangers, and they worship an Indian baby.
3: An Indian baby?
5: Sure, that's what I tell them. Just so they'd keep away.
0: With the prosperity of the camp came a desire for further improvement. It was proposed to build a hotel the following spring, and to invite one or two decent families to reside there for the sake of the luck, who might perhaps profit by female companionship. The sacrifice that this concession to the sex cost the men can only be accounted for by the very highest affection for the child.
6: What, women? Here in Roaring Camp?
3: Well, why not if there's decent women?
6: Women.
3: Of course, we'll have to clean the place up for them a bit. But we've done plenty in that direction already. Besides, people are good for business.
6: Good for your business, perhaps. A lot of tender feet with money to throw away. What's wrong with our money? You win that regular enough, don't you?
3: I have my share in the luck, of course. But anyhow, we can't do anything till after the winter. The trail will soon be closed till the spring, like enough, if we get bad weather.
4: Yeah, it's that North Fork that I'm worried about. Guess we'll have a pack of trouble out of that before we're through.
6: Trouble? Come. What's wrong with the river?
4: Nothing wrong with it, yet. But I have a feeling in my bones that river's going to rise when the rain gets down.
6: Well, what of it?
4: Yeah, I've been studying the lie of the rain, that's what. And I tell you, water put gold in them gulches. And it's been here once, it'll be here again.
6: All right, let it come. Maybe it'll put a bit more gold into them. You could use a bit more over on my claim.
4: It's not the gold I'm worried about. It's how much water comes with it and how fast.
0: Roaring Camp lay in a triangular valley between the river and two hills. The only outlet was a steep trail over the summit of the hill that faced his cabin, so Stumpy's fears were not without reason. But during that early fall, the fears were all a trifle unreal. The luck was with Roaring Camp, and the luck was happy. Whether creeping over the pine boughs or lazily lying on his back, blinking at the leaves above him. For him, the birds continued to sing. The squirrels chattered and the late flowers bloomed. To him, the tall redwoods nodded familiarly and sleepily. The falling leaves still rustled, and the rooks continued to call.
3: Winds are getting up, Stumper.
4: That's right.
3: The air had quite a nip to it early on, turning colder.
4: You'd have had snow two nights back over on t'other side.
3: Oh, sure, but that's plenty higher up. Won't get no snow down here in the valley.
4: I guess that's right. But there's plenty of snow up in the Sierras.
3: Keeping the luck warm at nights, are you?
4: That's right.
3: Don't want him coming to no harm. starting a cold or that sort of thing.
4: That's right. Oh, he's doing fine.
3: Found this old spur. Thought he might like to play with it. Filed the points down so he can't go and hurt himself.
4: Well, thanks. Yeah, you like that.
0: Yes, the fall was nearly over. And after the fall came the winter. That winter of 1851 will long be remembered in the Californian foothills. The snow lay deep on the Sierras, and as the snow began to melt, every mountain creek became a river, and every river a lake. Each gorge and each gulch was transformed into a tumultuous watercourse that descended the hillsides, tearing down giant trees and scattering its drift and debris along the plain. Red Dog had been twice underwater, and Roaring Camp had been forewarned. At first it looked as though the valley might still escape. The water was running away to the south. And then, on one tempestuous night, the North Fork suddenly leaped over its banks and swept into the sheltered valley.
5: Oakhurst, that's you? You all right?
7: Oh, it's you, Sandy. Yeah, thank the Lord. I got away up the bank here when the water came to the bend. Where are the others?
5: Some of them up there over the Red Pines. There seem to be plenty missing.
7: Half the cattle have been missing by morning if it don't stop coming.
5: Yeah, you seen anything of Stumpy? Is he here?
7: Ain't seen him. Has he caught his cabin?
5: Yeah, caught it and swept it clean up the valley. There'll be a time to get clear.
7: Lord, I hope so. What about the luck?
5: Nobody seems to know. Where Stumpy is, the luck'll be.

0: There seemed no end to the terrors of that night. In the confusion of rushing water, crushing trees and crackling timber, and the darkness which seemed to flow with the water and blot out the whole of the valley, nothing could be done to collect the scattered camp. When the morning broke, the cabin of Stumpy, nearest to the riverbank, was gone. Higher up on the gulch, they found his body. But the pride, the hope, the joy, the luck of Roaring Camp had disappeared. All day they searched through the tangled mass of uprooted pines, the chaos and unearthly confusion that one short night had wrought in the valley. Men climbed up among the pine woods, calling endlessly, while hope could still be entertained. They were returning with sad hearts when a shout from the river bend recalled them. It was a relief boat from down the river.
1: About 30 missing, so far as we can tell.
2: Oh, I guess you got the full force of it up here. Washed right down to beyond Horseshoe.
1: Any of our people downriver at all?
2: I don't rightly know. We came across a man and a kid about 2 miles back.
1: A kid? A young kid? A baby?
2: That's right. When the fella said his name was Kentuck. Just about all in from the looks of
1: him. Oakhurst. They found him. 2 miles downstream. Come on, quick.
0: Yes, they had found him. It needed but a glance to show them Kentuck lying there, cruelly crushed and bruised, but still holding in his arms the luck of Roaring Camp. As they bent over the strangely assorted pair, they saw that the child was cold and pulseless.
1: He's dead.
3: Dane. Yeah, Kentuck. And you're dying, too. Dying. He's taken me with him.
4: That's right, Kentuck.
3: Tell the boys I've got the luck with me now.
4: Yeah. Yeah, we'll tell him, Kentuck.
0: And the strong man, clinging to the frail babe as a drowning man is said to cling to a straw, drifted away into the shadowy river that flows forever to the unknown sea.

This is Laurence Olivier again. This week in our play, based on the short story by Bret Hart, The Luck of Roaring Camp, our cast included Jack Ralph, Arthur Hill, Lionel Merton, Stuart Nickel, and Charles Irwin. I look forward to the pleasure of your company next week when I shall introduce another play. Until then, au revoir.

Sir Laurence Olivier starred in today's transcribed program. The script was by Derek Patmore. The music was under the direction of Sidney Torch. Theatre Royal is an NBC presentation produced and directed by Harry Allen Towers.

0: Tudor Queen, the queen of canned meats. 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
1: Is that proper farmhouse cheddar?
2: No, I don't think so.
1: What about that?
2: No. It's quite nice, though.
1: Is it? Do you think I might try a piece? I'll have 2 ounces, please.
3: Jacob's, the cream of cream crackers.
4: How much is that vase?
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7: Ladies and gentlemen, the secret word tonight is chair. 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

0: Elgin America, creator of America's most beautiful compact, smartest cigarette cases, magic action lighters, finest dresser sets, presents Groucho Marx in the Elgin American show, You'll Bet Your Life, the comedy quiz series produced and transcribed from Hollywood. And here's that Sterling, Elgin American, the one, the only...
1: Groucho!
2: Last time I saw him, he was coming down the chimney.
1: Oh, that's me, Groucho Marx!
2: Thank you. Well, here I am again, old Kris Kringle Marx, with $1,000 for one of our couples tonight. George Fenneman, who's first to try for us?
0: We invited some messenger boys to the show tonight, and just before we went on the air, our studio audience selected Harvey Crater, and here he comes with his partner, Fred Knopf, who was selected because of his unusual occupation. Gentlemen, meet Groucho Marx.
2: Merry Christmas, and welcome for Elgin American Complex. And if one of you says the secret word, he wins a 16-millimeter Apollo Sound movie projector. It's a common word, something you use every day. You're a messenger boy?
3: That I am.
2: Who do you work for?
3: Oh, the Red Arrow Bonded Messenger Corporation.
2: Where are you from?
3: Oh, back east.
2: Far east or the Middle East?
3: Oh, I think it's more about the middle. Iron River, Michigan.
2: Oh, that Middle East, I see. Of course, it's obvious you weren't born at home. A messenger boy would have to be born in a delivery room. Are you married?
3: No.
2: Do you have a girl?
3: Oh, that I have.
2: Mm-hmm. Nice, nice girl. What does she look like?
3: She kind of resembles you.

0: Can't you get another go? Mr. Fred Knoth, is that?
1: That's right.
0: You were chosen from the audience because of an unusual occupation. What's unusual about your job, Mr. Knoth?
1: Well, I manufacture bottles to break over people's heads, make rain, snow, fire, earthquakes, anything of that nature.
0: What's so unusual about that?
1: Well, I'd like to clarify that a little
0: bit. I wish you would.
1: I'm one of the supervisors of the special effects department at Universal International Studio, and that's my job to do the special effects required for picture work.
0: Do you do any special work around Christmas? For example, could you make it snow?
1: Sure.
0: What do you use for snow? Cornflakes?
1: Cornflakes.
0: With strawberries and cream, or just straight cornflakes? Yeah. Have you ever thought of using snow?
1: Too tough here in California.
0: What's the toughest job you ever tackled in the movie business? Making an earthquake?
1: No, an earthquake is very easy. But I think one of the toughest assignments I ever had was getting some chickens to fly out of a piano. The gag was that when they opened the piano, the chickens were supposed to fly out. When he tried this, nothing happened. So we finally had to just put a wire on each and every one of the chickens and yank the whole works out at once.
0: What picture was this in?
1: That was in an Olsen and Johnson picture.
0: Well, that explains it all. What do you do on your job, Harvey?
2: Pick up and delivery.
0: Just what do you deliver?
2: Well, anything.
0: Could you deliver the Republican vote?
2: It would have to be something to fit in the station wagon.
0: What's that?
2: It would have to be something to fit in the station wagon.
0: Well, the vote they got in the last election, you could put in the station wagon. Not only you could put it in the station wagon, you could put it in the glove compartment. Where do you get most of your business, Mr. Crater?
2: Well, from department stores. Anybody who needs emergency delivery service in a hurry. Mm-hmm.
0: And how do you handle these emergency calls? In the jet plane?
2: No, we use a station wagon, but in the downtown area, we like to use bicycles.
0: You use a bicycle for speed?
2: Well, sure, I can make better time downtown on a bike than you can in an automobile.
0: Maybe downtown, but not on Mulholland Drive. Well, you both certainly have interesting jobs, and now George has the perfect Christmas gift from our sponsor.
3: Yes, Groucho, a perfect Christmas gift for any woman. And I'm sure Mr. Knoth's wife will love this sterling silver compact engraved in 14-karat gold. And Harvey's girlfriend will love one just like it, thereby Elgin American, of course.
0: You're a garrulous fellow, aren't you? Anything embarrassing ever happen on your job, Harvey? Such as delivering a message the same day it was given to you?
2: No, not on the job. But something did happen to me at a party when I was awful embarrassing.
0: Well, what was that?
2: Well, it seemed we got involved in a kissing game. And I don't know how it happened, but a hook from my partial plate got caught in between her teeth. And when
0: slower. I didn't... Where was your girl while this was going on? The one that looks like me. Huh? Don't think I'll ever forget that. Huh? And don't think she ever will either.
2: Well, anyway, when I finally broke away...
0: Did you sing Thanks for the Memory?
2: She said it was a time and the place for everything.
0: Now I know why your girl looks like me. Now, what's the most valuable item you ever delivered, Lightning?
2: Well, it was a piece of jewelry valued at $5,000.
0: You mean they trusted you, a perfect stranger, with all that stuff?
2: Oh, sure. We're all bonded.
0: So's old granddad. I've seen him disappear pretty fast. Well, you certainly make an unusual team, and I hope you'll be very happy together. In just 1 minute, you're going to work together as a team for $1,000. But first, listen to this.
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5: All right, let's see if you two will get a chance at the $1,000 question. You're going to play You Bet Your Life, Fenham, and bring them up to date on the rules.
3: Each of our three couples has $20. They bet as much of that $20 as they want on each of four questions. The couple that earns the most money gets a chance at the $1,000 question at the end of the show. Our other two couples are in a waiting room off stage, so they don't know what's going on out here.
5: Here we go. Let's see how high I can build you $20. You selected songs that ask questions as your category. Is that right?
2: Right.
5: How much of the $20 are you going to risk?
1: $10.
5: $10. All right. Jerry Fielding will play, and you give me the title of this song. Play, Jerry. Is it true what they say about Dick Steele's right?
3: Away was $30.
5: Remember, you're going for $1,000 tonight. How much of your $30 are you going to try?
2: 20.
5: Give me the title of this song.
2: How much do you love me?
5: One answer between you now.
2: How deep is the ocean?
5: How deep is the ocean is right.
3: Now we have $50.
5: All right, here's your third question. How much of the 50 will you try?
2: 45.
5: $45. All right, what's the name of this song?

0: and give me an answer. The name of that is Don't You Love Me Anymore. You've got $5. Now, how much are you going to bet now?
1: $3, I guess.
2: No, we're 2 to 5.
0: All right, you're going for $5. What is the name of this song? It asks a question. Good and loud, and what is it?
1: You remember? Remember me.
0: Remember me is right, sir. And then wind up with $10. Thanks and good luck from Elgin America. Now stick around, you might still get a chance at the $1,000 question.
3: Groucho, the secret word is still chair. Perhaps our next couple will say it. Just before we went on the air, our studio audience selected a school teacher and a housewife. And here they are, Miss Betty Pearson and Mrs. Julie Gibson, meet Groucho Marx.
0: Merry Christmas, girls. And if one of you says the secret word, she wins a 16mm Apollo Sound movie projector. It's a common word, something you use every day.
4: Teachers like that when I went to school.
0: I wonder if I couldn't take another course or two. School teacher and a housewife, eh?
4: You're the housewife, huh?
5: Yes.
4: Julie Gibson, huh? Oh, you're the school teacher?
5: Yes,
4: Betty,
5: I'm
4: Betty
5: the school
4: Jane
5: teacher.
4: Pearson, huh? Where are you from, Betty?
5: Well, I'm from Whittier. It's about 12 miles east of Los Angeles.
4: What does your husband do, Betty?
5: I don't have a husband.
4: Well, then you probably don't know what he does, huh?
0: Well, that's the best way to keep a husband happy, if you don't know what he does, huh?
4: But would you like a husband, Betty?
5: Yes, I think so.
0: Anybody out here got an old husband and not you? Mrs. Gibson?
6: Yes.
0: Where are you from, Julie?
6: Oh, I'm from all over.
0: That's a good place to be from.
6: My husband was in the Air Corps, and we traveled a lot until recently, but I originally came from Florida.
0: Uh-huh. How'd you meet your husband? Were you in a parachute or something?
6: No. I was on a house party down in Florida, and the doorbell rang, and I went to the door, and this man stepped in the door and frightened me so much, I screamed and fell down the chair.
0: Why, that's good. You don't know it, Mr. and Mrs. Gibson, but you just said the secret word, which is chair, and George over here will tell you what you won.
3: 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Now, Mrs. Gibson, you can show regular Hollywood sound movies or movies you take yourself. It sells for $129.50.
0: How'd you meet your husband, Mrs. Gibson?
5: I don't have a husband.
0: What grade do you teach at school, Betty? I'll call you Betty, huh?
5: That's fine.
0: That's fine.
5: Well, I'm in the first grade.
0: You're in the first grade? What do you teach in the first grade? ABC?
5: Well, sort of. We teach reading and writing and number work and games and English.
0: You teach English, huh?
5: Yes.
0: How's my English?
5: Well, you speak fairly well, but sometimes...
0: Thanks for the qualifying.
5: Sometimes you're a little careless with your syntax.
0: You say my syntax?
5: Yes.
0: You even got a tax on that now. Mrs. Gibson, who disciplines the youngsters, you or your husband?
6: I do.
0: Why?
6: Well, my husband doesn't like to spank them.
0: I see, and you like to slug them? Huh?
6: Well, no, it hurts me worse than it hurts them.
0: You mean they slug you back, huh? Mrs. Pearson, do you believe in spanking youngsters, or should they be allowed to have their own way?
5: Well, I think you should strike a middle course.
0: Well, that's certainly the best place to strike, I'm at. Anything exciting ever happen around your school?
5: The biggest thrill I ever had was the first day I started to teach school, and I stood in my own room, and there were 35 children, which were my own, and I...
0: How's your husband, Mrs.
5: don't have a husband.
0: Still haven't got a husband, huh? Suppose you got up Christmas morning and there lying under the tree was a wealthy... a handsome, wealthy, lovable young bachelor. What would you do?
5: I'd call the police.
0: That's a good idea. They could hold him until you got a preacher. Now, we'd like you to have perfect Christmas gifts from our sponsor.
3: For each of our ladies, Elgin American's beautiful simulated pearls. They're the finest pearls made by man. Nothing could be nicer for Christmas.
5: Thank you very much. They're beautiful.
0: All right, now let's play your bet July for $1,000. You run your $20 into more than the other couples, and you get a chance at a big question later. Fenneman's offstage to remind our listeners how much the first couple won.
3: The messenger and the movie man earned $10.
0: You selected famous children of fact and fiction, is that right?
5: That's right.
0: Now, here's your first question. You have $20. How much are you going to risk?
5: Ten.
0: What was the name of the poor English boy who became a wealthy merchant? He owned a famous pet cat.
5: Was it Moby Dick? No, that was...
0: No, he owned a whale, huh?
5: Was it David Cox?
0: No. I'm sorry. It's Dick Whittington, and you should have known that, Betty.
2: They now have $5.
0: You now have $5. Well, that's a shame. How much of the $5 would you try?
5: Oh, $1, I think. Two and a half.
0: How about... how about $2.98? $2.50, huh? Okay. What was the name of the kid in the Arabian Nights that owned a magic lamp?
5: Aladdin.
0: Aladdin is right.
2: Well, they're on their way. They have $7.50.
0: You now have $7.50. For the price of a very fair steak at the Brown Derby. Huh? Here's your third question. You have 77.5 bucks. How much are you going to bet?
5: 7.5.
0: You're going to shoot the works, huh? What was the name of the girl who had a party with the Mad Hatter?
5: Alice
0: in Wonderland is right.
2: Now they have $15.
0: You've got 15 smackers. How much are you going to risk?
5: $15.
0: $15. What is the name of the little wooden marionette whose nose grew every
5: Pinocchio.
0: Time he called?
5: Pinocchio
2: is right. Now they wind up with $30.
0: Okay. Thanks and good luck from Elgin American Compact. Now, in just 1 minute, our last couple will play You Bet Your Life, and then we know who gets the chance at the $1,000 question. But right now, I want you to pay attention to this.
7: Good gracious, I've nothing for the Johnsons yet.
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0: Now then, we'll soon know who's going to earn the most money and get the chance at the $1,000 question. George, who's ahead so far?
3: The housewife and the school teacher are leading with $30. And Groucho, the secret word is still chair. Our next couple doesn't know what it is. We invited some college students from foreign countries to the show tonight, and here comes the couple selected by our studio audience just before we went on the air. Miss Ruth Nicole and Mr. Jan Dykstra meet Groucho Marx.
0: Welcome, kids, to You Bet Your Life, and Merry Christmas. And if one of you says the secret word, he wins a 16-millimeter Apollo Sound movie projector. It's a common word, something you use every day. College students from foreign countries, eh? Miss Nicole, is that right?
8: Yes.
0: Mm-hmm. Parlez vous français?
8: No.
0: Speaking the Dutch, honey?
8: No.
0: Hablo usted español, kiddo?
8: Oh, sí, señor.
0: I knew I could do it. Chinese, huh?
8: I'm from Guatemala.
0: Guatemala, huh? What part of China is that in? Huh?
8: It's Central America, between Mexico and Honduras in the tropical Central America.
0: And are all the girls as attractive as you down there?
5: Well, I don't know. You come down.
4: I'm sorry to ignore you, but that...
9: Beautiful girl here. That's
4: right. Jan Dixtra?
10: Yes.
4: Uh-huh. What language do you speak, Jan? John?
10: Well, let me
4: How do you pronounce that, Jan?
10: Jan, that's right. Jan. That's my name.
4: What language do you speak? Huh?
10: French, German, Italian, Indonesian, Greek, and then I have a dialect, Frisian. It's a part of Holland.
4: Well, you're a waiter at Zero's, eh?
10: And then I speak
4: all right,
10: English.
4: I give up that.
10: I speak English,
4: you,
10: too.
4: I should say you do. You speak okay. Very good English. How is your syntax? What part of Holland are you from, Jan?
10: Well, I'm from Utrecht. It's not far from Amsterdam and The Hague. It is in the middle of the country.
4: Mm-hmm. What college are you attending?
10: Oh, UCLA.
4: UCLA, huh? What college is so fortunate as to have you, Miss Nicole?
5: Southern California.
4: What are you taking at USC? Your English professor?
5: I am taking English.
4: You're taking English?
5: And journalism.
4: What are you studying, Dutch Street?
10: Oh, political science.
4: Political science,
10: huh? But that is not a Dutch Street.
4: That's no treat at all, is it? How old are you, Jan?
10: 24 years, next month.
4: 24, huh? And may I ask your age, Miss Nicole?
5: Of course.
4: How old are you?
5: 21.
4: Huh? Dutch Bob, don't you miss being home for Christmas?
10: Very much.
4: Holland is the original home of Santa Claus, isn't it?
10: Yes, we do have a Santa Claus.
4: Did he
10: climb
4: down the chimneys over there?
10: No, he didn't climb down the chimneys. Our Santa Claus, we call him Sinterklaas. And he didn't come at Christmas, but at the 5th of December. And he himself is a dignified old bishop with a long beard and not a jolly round face as your Christmas man. And he rides around on a white horse.
4: Mm-hmm. Does Kris Kringle come down there south of the border?
5: Yes, but we know him as St. Nicholas.
4: St. Nicholas.
5: St. Nicholas. Mm-hmm.
4: What do you want for Christmas, Miss Nicole?
5: Well, as long as I'm not going home, I'd like the people who have been so damnified by those terrible floods in Guatemala to have a better Christmas, because they're going to have a very sad one this year.
4: That's so. I'm sorry to hear that. Does a Latin American girl ever run into unusual situations over here?
5: Oh, yes. I had a letter for my father that I wanted to mail. And I went to mail the letter, and I saw a box, and I pulled the lever, and... nothing happened, so I said, well, nothing happened. Things go wrong in the United States. And fire engines began to come all over the place. And then came the fire chief and everybody. And then I discovered that this was not a mailbox, but a fire alarm box.
4: Well, you lost the letter and got the ladder. Right? Now, what are your impressions of the United States, Miss Nicole? For example, what impresses you most about this country?
5: Oh, there are so many things, but I'd say hamburgers are very special.
4: Here we have the Grand Canyon, the Chrysler Building, Niagara Falls, Cholula Bankhead. And what impresses her most? A piece of meat on a bun. I mean, what do you like about the United States?
5: I like the theaters and the beaches. They're beautiful beaches, especially Malibu.
4: What do you dislike about the United States? And I'll be frank.
5: Oh, there are many things.
4: There are?
5: True, yes. I have a great gripe against the United States.
4: Well, there are gripes out here.
5: There are those doors that are marked in and out. And if you try to get in and it's marked out, then it goes against your nose and it breaks it.
4: Don't they have any doors in Central America?
5: Oh, they are not marked in and out. You can go in whatever you like.
4: You can?
5: Oh, yes.
4: I tried that once and got thrown out. Well, you certainly are a charming couple. We enjoyed having you here, really. And now, before we proceed, we want you to have the perfect Christmas gift from our sponsor.
3: For Ruth, this lovely sterling silver compact with 14-karat gold engraving. And Elgin American, of course, the perfect Christmas gift.
5: Oh, thank you.
4: You like it, Ruth?
5: It's beautiful. Thank Mr. and Mrs. Elgin for me.
4: Not only Mr. and Mrs. Elgin, I'll thank Mr. and Mrs. American.
5: Oh, right. You too.
4: And what have you got for old Dutch cleanser over here?
3: Elgin American's popular cigarette case with today's smart leather-like look. Something to show off to your friends.
10: Beautiful.
4: Well, I'm glad you like it, Jan. Now, let's play your bet your life. You beat the other couples, you get a crack at the $1,000 question. I can't tell you how much they won, but George is off stage to remind our listeners.
3: The school teacher and the housewife were ahead with $30.
4: Here we go. Let's see how high I can build you $20. You selected world leaders as your category.
10: That's right.
4: Okay, now here's your first question. You've got $20. How much do you want to try?
5: Five.
10: No, we'll have to spend six. $1 more.
4: All right, who is Argentina's president?
5: Perón.
4: Perón is right. You can decide on a single answer between you.
3: So on the way, Groucho, you only have $26.
4: Okay, you got $26. Remember, you're going for $1,000 tonight. How much of the 26 will you try?
10: Should we go one higher?
5: Oh, go 10 this time. 10?
10: Okay, 10.
4: Who is the Prime Minister of India?
10: Nehru.
4: Nehru is right.
3: They're climbing now. They have $36.
4: All right, you got $36. Here's your third question. How much of the $36 are you going to risk?
5: 15.
10: Okay, $15.
4: $15. Who is the Chief of State of Spain?
5: Franco.
4: Francisco Franco.
3: Now they have $51.
4: You've got $51, and here's your last chance to beat the other couples. How much will you bet?
10: 25.
4: Who is the Prime Minister of England?
10: Attlee.
4: Attlee is right.
3: And that means that these people, the college students, with their $76, get the chance at the $1,000 question. And now, a word from Myron Wallace. The name Elgin American means the very finest quality, designing, finish, and craftsmanship. 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
4: Ready to try for $1,000, eh? Good luck, and I'll give you 15 seconds to decide on a single answer between you, and no help in the audience, please. Here it is. Now that military government has been abandoned in Germany, who is America's civilian high commissioner in charge of our interests there?

0: All right, Mr. Dijkstra, what is the answer you two have decided upon?
1: McCloy.
0: That's right, you win $1,000. You had the right answer, so you win $1,000 from Elgin American Compacts. What are you going to do with all that money?
1: Well, I'm going to use it for my thesis writing. I hope to get more material from Holland.
0: And what about you, Miss
2: McCall? My money will go to Guatemala to indemnify of the floods.
0: Well, that's a wonderful way to spend it. Thanks, and congratulations to both of you.
1: Thank you.
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0: Good night, folks. Have you looked at your compact lately? Don't go away now. Bing Crosby's next.

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0: Well, let's look in on the little town of Melrose Springs, home of that popular radio entertainer, Honest Harold. It's early morning now, and we discover Harold on the way to the radio station.
1: Working, yeah.
0: He's about to pass the residence and clinic of his oldest friend, Dr. Yancey, the veterinarian.
2: Oh, what a beautiful morning. Oh, what a beautiful day. Oh, dear.
1: Gosh, the bright morning sun certainly makes old Doc Yak Yak's clinic look a little antiquated. Look at that old weather-beaten shingle he's got hanging on the porch. You can hardly read it. Dr. Quinton Yancey, D.S.
2: D.S.
1: Wonder what that stands for. Oh, distemper shots. What a character. I think I'll drop in and see him a minute.
3: Hello,
1: Doc. How's the pasture of the poodles this morning? Only kidding. Hey, you must be going out on a case. You're wearing your alpaca coat and your surgical sneakers.
3: Well, of course, Harry. This is the morning I make my weekly visit downtown to the animal shelter. See if there are any warm noses down there.
1: You've been doing that for quite a while now, haven't you, Doc?
3: Oh, yes. I've been resident physician there for 20 years.
1: Resident physician.
3: In fact, the county veterinarian inspector is coming to town today. Oh, of course, he'll appoint me for another year.
1: Of course.
3: Yes, sir. Harold, you ought to see me, my little friends down there, the way they wag their tails when I walk in. If I had a tail, I'd wag it right back at them.
1: If you had a tail, you'd be in there with them.
3: Oh, say, that'd be kind of nice.
1: Oh, my goodness.
3: I better get started. I want to pick up a present on the way down. One of the Cocker Spaniels is having a birthday today.
1: Oh?
3: Yeah, thought I'd get her a pound of hamburger and put 3 candles on it. Oh, well, here's Arthur McGoat. Hello, Arthur.
1: You're sure fond of that goat, aren't you, Doc?
3: Of course, Harold. Arthur has personality. He has a certain air about him.
1: He sure has. See you later, Doc. Get out of the way, Arthur.
3: Bah,
1: yourself.
4: Good morning, Station KHJP. Just a moment, I'll connect you.
1: Good morning, Glory.
4: Oh, good morning, Harold.
1: Is my dear boss Stanley Peabody in?
4: No, he's down at the City Hall this morning. He had some things to do as mayor.
1: Mayor? How can a pinhead like that hold down 2 jobs?
4: Well, he had to meet the county veterinarian inspector this morning.
1: Oh, yes, the inspector's here to make the appointment at the animal shelter. Of course, he'll pick Doc again this year.
4: Well, I don't know if he will or not.
1: Why?
4: Well, there's a new inspector coming this year.
1: There is?
4: Yes, I heard him talking to Mary Peabody on the phone.
1: Gloria, you listened in on their telephone conversation? You ought to be ashamed of yourself. What did they say?
4: Well, he said he might appoint that young veterinarian that just came to town.
1: Huh?
4: He's going to visit them both and inspect their offices before he makes up his mind.
1: Inspect Doc's office? Oh, my goodness. Wait till he gets a look at Doc's mailbox. An old red heart can.
4: Yeah.
1: Gosh, Gloria, it'd be awful if Doc didn't get that appointment. Why, it would break the old fellow's heart.
4: I guess it would.
1: Wonder if I could talk that new inspector into appointing Doc. Maybe I could bribe him with a couple of cigars. If the Kefauver committee is listening, I'm only kidding.

0: Poor old Doc. He was so proud going down to that dog shelter this morning with his briefcase full of dog biscuits. I've got to help him get that appointment. Well, better talk this over with Pete. Hope he's in the police station this morning. Pete, I want to talk to you.
1: Just a minute, Harold. I'm on the phone.
0: Huh?
1: I'm talking to my girl, Eloise Ziegenfuss.
0: Oh, no, not that.
1: What was that, Eloise? Oh, sure, Eloise, you know how I feel. I don't have to tell you again.
0: Oh,
1: now, Eloise, don't make me say it right here in public.
0: Ye gods, tell her, Pete.
1: Well, all right. I'll say it just once more. Eloise, I think you make the best marble cake in town.
0: Well, that fits a marble cake for a marble head.
1: Well, I'll see you tonight, honey bunch.
2: Goodbye.
1: Oh, she's a wonderful girl, Harold.
0: Yeah. I gotta meet her sometime, Pete. You and I are Doc's oldest friends, Pete, and we gotta help him.
1: Help him?
0: Yeah. You know, he may not get appointed at the animal shelter this year.
1: What? Why not?
0: Well, there's a new county inspector coming, and I heard he may give the job to that young veterinarian. You know, the one that's got that up-to-date fancy office.
1: Oh, well, I guess Doc's office is a little old-fashioned.
0: A little old-fashioned? He bought his office equipment at Army Surplus. Must have been from the Spanish-American War, though.
1: You know, I always wondered why his doormat said, "Remember the Maine."
0: Yeah. Well, it's up to us to do something, Pete. We can't let old Doc Yak-Yak down.
1: I'm with you, boy. You got any ideas?
0: Well, maybe we could help Doc modernize his office before the inspector gets there.
1: Say, I could lend him my picture of Theda Barra.
0: Oh, thanks. Now, I got an idea, Pete.
1: What's that?
0: You and I could pay a little visit to this young veterinarian's office and kind of snoop around a little. Maybe we could get some ideas how to fix up Doc's place, huh?
1: Harold, that is a doozy.
0: Yeah, thanks. Come on, Pete, let's go right now, huh?
1: Okay. Oh, wait, just a minute till I say goodbye to the prisoners.
0: Oh, yeah.
1: Be back in a little while, boys. Don't go away.
0: Oh,

0: Here we are, Pete.
1: Yeah.
0: Pretty fancy place for a dog and cat hospital. All painted white and green shutters. Look at that sign. Tail Wagger Towers.
1: And look at that doctor's name. Dr. J.J. Winchester. Sounds like a repeating rifle, don't it?
0: Well, come on, Pete. Let's go in.
1: Yeah, okay, boy.
0: Don't forget now. We'll act like we've got a sick dog.
1: Got you, boy.
0: And keep your eyes open. We'll find out how they do things in a modern place.
1: I'll put everything down in my notebook.
0: Yeah, notebook. All right. Got a buzzer on the door.
1: Buzzer on the door. Let me write that down.
0: Pretty swanky waiting room. Chromium chairs, Venetian blinds.
1: Venetian blinds. Let me write that down.
0: Look at that picture on the wall, Pete. An autographed photograph of a Doberman pincher.
1: Say, Harold, that dog writes a nice hand. Yeah.
0: Let's see what it says, huh? Dear Dr. Winchester, thanks for cropping my ears.
1: Thanks for cropping my ears. Let me write that down.
0: Never mind, Pete.
2: Good morning, gentlemen.
0: Good morning, Dr. Winchester.
2: Howdy. What can I do for you?
0: What? Oh, just thought we'd come in and see a man about a dog. Nice little place you have here, Doctor. Suppose you have all the latest equipment.
2: Oh, yes, the very latest. Air-conditioned kennels, exercise yard, x-ray machine.
1: X-ray machine, let me write that down.
2: What was that?
0: Pete, you're a lint head.
1: Lint head, let me write that down.
0: Doctor, what we came in to find out is just how you'd go about treating our little animal.
2: Well, I use the most modern methods. First, I had my nurse prepare him for examination.
0: Nurse?
1: Let me write that down.
2: Then, after examination, I give whatever treatment is indicated. Internal medicine, shots, or diathermy.
1: Let me write that... Harold.
0: What?
1: How do you spell diathermy?
0: You were saying, Doctor?
2: Of course, I record a complete case history on every animal. I keep them in that steel filing cabinet.
0: Doc keeps his in an old milk and magnesia bottle.
2: Well, gentlemen, I've told you all about my hospital. Let me ask you a few questions. What kind of a dog do you have?
0: Dog? Well, Airedale.
1: Collie.
2: I beg your pardon?
0: Well, he's an Airedale, but he looks like a collie from the back. He's high-waisted.
2: I see. What seems to be the matter with your dog?
0: The matter with him? Well, I don't know. You're the doctor.
2: Has he had a diagnosis?
0: A diahoosis?
2: Gentlemen, you want to know what I think?
0: What's that?
2: I think your dog is mythical.
1: No, he's a collie.
0: Yep. What? Come on, Pete, let's get out of here before Winchester goes bang.

0: Gosh, poor old Doc's place looks worse than ever after seeing Tail Wagger Towers. Maybe I can talk him into fixing his place up a little before the inspector gets here. It's his only chance. Look at this door. Almost off the hinges. Better knock easy.
1: Come in.
2: Where are you, Doc?
1: Be with you in a minute, Harry. One of the legs just came off my operating table. I'm nailing it back on.
0: Oh, my goodness. Old Doc's about as modern as a Stanley steamer. Look at those magazines. They're so old, they're turning yellow. Let's see one. Literary Digest. What's this on the cover? Results of the election poll, Landon by a landslide.
1: Looking through my magazines, huh?
3: Yes, Doc.
1: You can borrow any of them if you want it.
0: Thanks, Doc, but I know how the First World War came out.
1: Oh. Well, Harold, I had a wonderful time down at the dog shelter this morning.
3: Oh?
1: Yes. Dogs are so glad to see me. And next week we're going to have a farewell party for Spotty the Terrier. I found a home for him with some awfully nice people.
0: You did, Doc?
1: Hey, it'll be kind of a double celebration. I'll be beginning my new year at the shelter, too.
0: Poor old fellow. Little does he know. Doc, have you ever thought of modernizing your office here a little?
1: Huh? What's the matter the way it is now?
0: Well, nothing, but it does look a little old-fashioned.
1: Oh.
0: Now, Doc, I mean, you might fix it up a little. Get some magazines that are up to date. You might make a better impression if you wore a white coat and took off those orange suspenders.
1: Well, if you're ashamed of me, Harold, you don't have to come here, you know.
0: Oh, but Doc, I didn't...
1: Oh, it's all right. I suppose I am just an old fuddy-duddy. But my animals love me.
0: I love you too, Doc. I want to help you. That's what this is all... Oh, my goodness. And you shouldn't let that billy goat run around your office.
1: You hear that, Arthur? We're not good enough for Harold anymore.
0: Hey, Doc, you don't understand. The inspector is...
1: Arthur, what do you think of a man who's too high-toned for his old friend? Go on, tell Harold.
0: Who asked you to horn in? What's he up to, Doc?
1: I don't think Arthur liked that, Harold.
0: Call him off, Doc. Oop, I better get out of here. I can just beat into the door. Well, at least Doc will have to get a new door. Maybe he'll have to get a new goat.

We will return for the second act of our story, Honest Harold, in just a moment. Jack Benny, the eminent violinist, is going to turn piano tuner on CBS this Thursday evening, and Jack Benny, the eminent comedian, at the same time, will essay a straight dramatic role as the same piano tuner on CBS's famed Suspense program. 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And now, back to Harold Perry as Honest Harold, the homemaker.

0: Well, it's hard to teach an old dog new tricks. And Honest Harold is learning that it's even harder to get an old dog doctor to change his ways.
1: You're doggone right.
0: Harold's efforts to get Doc Yancey to modernize his office have been unsuccessful. And it looks as though the old veterinarian won't be reappointed as resident physician at the Melrose Springs Animal Shelter. Right now, we find Harold and Pete, the marshal, deep in conference at the police station.
1: Pete, I don't know what we're going to do about Doc.
2: Well, Harold, did you tell him they might pick that young Dr. Winchester for the job?
1: I didn't have the heart. It would only hurt his feelings. You know how proud he is.
2: Yeah.
1: Say, we could fix Doc's office up ourselves. We could just get him out of there for a little while.
2: Yeah, but how are we going to do that? Say, maybe I could arrest Doc.
1: No, Pete, he wouldn't stand for that. You know that. Mm. Let's see, I'll find some way to get rid of him. You can be picking up some of the things we'll need.
2: What things, Harold?
1: Well, you know, like Dr. Winchester had in his office. Let's see, he had a door buzzer.
2: Yeah, I can get that at the hardware store.
1: A few pictures, some new magazines.
2: Gotcha, boy. Say, he had one of them diathermy machines. Wonder if I could pick one up at J.C. Penney's.
1: Yeah. Well, we better skip that one, Pete. Now, let's see. What else did we have? Oh, a beautiful nurse.
2: Can't pick that up at J.C. Penney's.
1: I know, Pete. I'll call Floribel. Yeah, she'd make a cute nurse.
2: She sure would, boy.
1: Yeah. Well, let's go, Pete, before Doc Yancey goes to the dogs. I mean, doesn't go to the dogs. Oh, what the heck? Come on. Hello, Doc.
3: Oh, hello, Harry.
1: Doc, I didn't mean to hurt your feelings this morning. We're still friends, aren't we?
3: Why, of course, Harold. I just thought you was ashamed of my office, that's all.
1: Ashamed? No, of course not. Doc, you've been working awfully hard lately. Why don't you take the afternoon off?
3: Huh? But, Harold, the county inspector's coming at 4:00.
1: Yeah, but you could go away for an hour or two, go to a movie, maybe. They're showing a new serial at the Bijou today. The Adventures of Ren 10-10.
3: Oh, I saw that on television.
1: Yeah. Well, maybe you could go out and pick up a stray cat or something.
3: A stray cat? Did you see one, Harold?
1: Well, I thought I did when I was driving over here just now.
3: You did? Well, what did it look like?
1: Well, it could have been kind of gray. I think it was kind of skinny looking.
3: Oh, he's probably hungry. The poor thing.
1: Yeah. This is a sneaky thing to do.
3: I can't let him wander the streets. Well, I better go look for him. Where did you see him, Harold?
1: Well, it was over on the other side of town, Doc. We're way over.
3: Oh. Well, that little stray doesn't have to worry. Doc Yance is coming.
1: Good. I'll watch the office for you, Doc. You better hurry. Goodbye, Doc.
3: Goodbye. Oh, Harold.
1: Yes?
3: If I'm not back by 3:00, will you give the puppies their pablum?
1: Oh, sure.
3: Mix it with some warm milk.
1: Warm milk. Okay. Goodbye, Doc.
3: Goodbye. Oh, Harold. Oh. Add 4 drops of vitamin D.
1: Yeah, I'll do that, Doc. Goodbye.
3: Goodbye.
1: Thought I'd never get him out of here.
3: Oh, Harold!
1: Ye gods, now what?
3: Be sure that Arthur takes his nap at 2:45.
1: The goat?
3: Yeah, he needs his beauty sleep.
1: He certainly does. All right, Doc.
3: Goodbye!
1: Goodbye! Hate to send old Doc on a wild cat chase like this, but only way we can help him. Well, let's see. What can I do while I'm waiting for Pete and Floribel? Guess I could straighten out Doc's roll-top desk a little. What's that big stack of papers over here? Uncollected bills for veterinary service. Doc's certainly soft-hearted. He hasn't made much money, but he's sure made a lot of friends. Come in!
4: Hello, Hal.
1: Well, Floribel, come in.
4: Thank you, sir.
1: Wow. Where'd you get that nurse's uniform?
4: Like it?
1: Yeah, I sure do.
4: It's just a little old thing that's been hanging in my closet for years. I wore it in that high school play. I was Florence Nightingale, remember?
1: Oh, yeah. And I played Dr. Murine, the famous eye specialist. Certainly nice of you to come over, Floribel.
4: Well, I want to help Dr. Yancey, too.
1: Yeah, I knew you would.
4: What am I supposed to do, Harold?
1: Do? Mm-hmm. Well, when the inspector comes, just stand around and look kind of professional. Count a few pills or something. That'll help Doc make a good impression.
4: Oh? Do you think I'll make a good impression on the inspector in this uniform?
1: Hee, hee, hee, hee.
5: I think you will for him, Al.
1: Well, let's get down to business, huh? Why don't you kind of dust off that microscope there, huh?
4: All right. Oh, I think I'll just take a peek through it. Well, looky here.
1: Why?
4: All those cute little things swimming around down there. Why don't you come and take a look, Harold?
1: Well, just for a minute.
4: Put your face down here close to mine. We can both look.
1: Well, all right.
4: Your shaving lotion smells wonderful, Harold.
1: Yeah, minnins for men. Well, better look in the microscope. What do you know? Amoebas.
4: Is that what they are?
1: Mm-hmm.
4: Look at those two getting off in a corner by themselves. Must be a boy amoeba and a girl amoeba. You know something, Harold? The big one looks like you.
1: He does?
4: He's got your long lashes.
1: Well, that's his antenna.
4: Oh.
1: Yeah.
4: Well, I declare, oh, it looks like they're kissing each other.
1: Yeah. Florabelle.
4: Yes?
1: Let's pretend we're amoebas.
4: Now, Harold.
1: Think I'll swim over your way. Yeah. Here I come.
6: Hi, Harold. I got...
2: Pardon me.
1: Hello, Pete. Florabelle and I were just looking at amoebas.
2: Yeah, sure.
1: Now, Pete.
2: You're only joshing, Harold. How are you, Miss Florabelle?
4: Oh, just fine, Marshal.
2: Well, Harold, I got all the stuff.
1: Huh?
2: Here's the buzzer for the door and the battery.
1: Good.
2: Magazines, white coat. Got that at the barbershop.
1: Oh, well, the inspector will be here at 4 o'clock, Pete. Now, let's get busy.
4: Oh, what can I do, Harold?
1: Well, Florabelle, if you don't mind, will you take these old magazines out in the back and hide them?
4: All right. Well, Harper's Bazaar. Look how short the skirts were in those days.
1: Where? Never mind. Come on, Pete. Let's hang up these pictures.
2: Yeah, well, just a minute, boy. I want to check this door buzzer.
1: Huh?
2: Testing. Nice tone.
1: Now, come on, Pete. Put the buzzer down. Let's get the pictures up, huh?
2: Okay.
1: Guess we better take down these old pictures first. This one over the desk has got to go. Grover Cleveland. Hand me the chair, Pete.
2: Okay, huh?
1: What? Oh, my goodness. Arthur, you're supposed to be taking your nap.
2: You're probably hungry, Harold.
1: Well, I'll feed him when I feed the puppies. And I'll lock him up. Okay, Pete, I'll get up on the chair and hand you Grover.
2: Got
1: you,
2: boy.
1: What is it, Pete? Well,
2: Arthur just swallowed the door buzzer.
1: What?
2: That's reason all, Harold.
1: Arthur, cough that up, Arthur. There goes our door buzzer. Pete, what are we going to do?
2: Guess folks will just have to ring Arthur.
1: Arthur, you glutton, I'm going to shake that out of you.
4: You rush for me, Hal.
1: No, that was Arthur.
4: Who?
1: Don't ask me to explain it. It's Pete's invention. It must be Doc. Let him in.
7: How do you do?
1: Yeah, how do you do?
7: I'm M.C. Benson, County Veterinary Inspector.
1: Zoink.
7: I guess I'm a little early. Is Dr. Yancey in?
1: No, Dr. Yancey's out at the moment.
7: Oh, well, I'll wait.
1: I'm Harold Hemp, a friend of Dr. Yancey's, and this is Florence Nightingale, Florabelle.
7: How do you do?
4: How do you do, sir? Would you excuse me, please? I've got to go count some pills.
1: Yes. Very well, nurse. And this is Pete, the city marshal.
2: Howdy, Inspector. We're just decorating the office.
1: Pete. Why don't you go help Florabelle count the pills?
2: Huh? What? Sure. Got you, boy.
1: You mustn't mind the appearance of the office inspector. We're just doing a little spring cleaning.
7: Oh, I see.
1: Yes. Dr. Yancey's really a wonderful veterinarian.
7: Mm-hmm.
1: Years of experience. Runs a very neat and orderly establishment.
7: My goodness, is that a goat?
1: Yeah, that's Arthur.
7: What's that buzzing sound?
1: The buzzing? Well, there's an airfield near here.
3: Oh. Well, I'm back, Herb.
5: Oh, hello, Doc. This is Mr. Benson, the new county veterinary inspector.
3: Oh? Well, how do you do?
7: I'm glad to make your acquaintance, Dr. Yancey.
1: Where did you get the cat, Doc?
3: Oh, this is the stray cat you told me about, Herb.
5: Oh, you found him.
3: Naturally.
5: Huh?
3: Only you were mistaken about the color. He's not gray, huh? He's brown with a white tail. Now, dear, don't you fret. You got a home now.
7: Dr. Yancey.
3: Yes?
7: I wanted to talk to you about the appointment at the animal shelter.
3: Yes, of course.
7: I was just over inspecting young Dr. Winchester's office.
3: Oh, you were, huh?
7: Yes. He has a very modern place there. All the latest equipment, exercise yard, x-ray machines.
1: Diathermy.
7: What?
1: It's a little warmish in here.
7: Dr. Winchester's place is quite a contrast to yours, Dr. Yancey.
1: Oh, brother, here it comes.
7: But, in my opinion, it takes more than an x-ray machine to make a fine veterinarian.
3: What?
7: Yes, it takes something that I know you have, Dr. Yancey. A genuine love for animals.
3: Well, now, thank you, sir.
1: Yeah, now, thank you.
7: I just want you to know that I hope you continue the fine work at the animal shelter that you've performed these many years.
3: Yeah. Thank you, Inspector. Oh, isn't that nice, Herb?
1: It sure is, Doc.
7: Well, good day, gentlemen.
1: Good day, good day and sir. Thank you. Thank you.
3: Thank you. Oh, wasn't he a fine... Why, Herb.
1: Huh?
3: What are all these new things doing here? Pictures in a magazine?
1: You see, Doc...
3: Why, Harold, old friend, you were trying to help me get that appointment, weren't you?
1: No.
3: You know, Harold, maybe I will modernize the place a little. Oh, thanks for the pictures in the magazine. Man, the ghost, what was that?
1: That's a new door buzzer, Doc. Just have Arthur's batteries recharged once a week.

0: You have just heard the Harold Perry Show, Honest Harold. The supporting players tonight included Polly Bear,
1: yeah.
0: Shirley Mitchell,
1: oh.
0: Les Tremaine,
1: yeah.
0: Forrest Lewis, David Light, and featured Gloria Holliday as Gloria and Joseph Kearns as old Doc Yak Yak.
1: Yeah.
0: Norman McDonald directed, and the music was composed and conducted by Jack Meekin. Honest Harold, created by Harold Perry.

0: Joseph Kearns as Old Doc Yak Yak. Yeah. Norman MacDonald directed, and the music was composed and conducted by Jack Meekin. Honest Harold, created by Harold Perry, was written by Gene Stone and Jack Robinson. Two famous CBS stars, Hopalong Cassidy and Dinah Shore, will join a third-class luminary, Bing Crosby, tonight to make Bing's session one of the merriest, brightest, and most tuneful half-hours of the week.
1: I have to listen to that.
0: Still another guest, Jack Pepper, composer and singer of novelty songs, will join Bing, Hopalong, and Dinah. 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Ladies and gentlemen, through the years, the Red Cross has helped the victims of disaster, brought comfort to servicemen in camps and hospitals, and to their families. 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
1: Thank you, ladies and gentlemen, and good evening. Hello, Francis. Sorry I wasn't home when you dropped by this morning.
2: I want to talk to you about Danny. I'm worried about him. You remember when he said I was his favorite girl last week?
1: Yes.
2: Well, he means it. Now he thinks I'm the sweetest and noblest creature that ever walked on earth.
1: Well, when did you discover this?
2: This morning. It was written all over my front sidewalk, and it took me half the day to scrub it off.
1: Well, don't worry. Boys often become deeply infatuated with someone beyond their reach.
2: Well, frankly, I'm very fond of Danny, but...
3: Hello, everybody.
1: You leave for a second, Francis, and I'll have a talk with him.
4: Well, if it isn't Danny Thomas!
3: Don, have you ever noticed how the leaves on the trees nestle in each other's arms? And how the honeybees stop at each fading flower? And how the blossoms dip their petals in sweet surrender?
1: Well, it sounds like you've got yourself a girl.
3: Yeah. Did you notice the difference it makes? You know, Don, I even comb my hair in the back now where it doesn't show.
1: It's Francis, isn't it?
5: Don, gentlemen of breeding do not bandy a lady's name about.
1: Well, I wasn't bandying. I was just saying it was Francis.
3: Francis. I'll never forget the first time I saw her. I said to myself, there is a woman.
1: Now, that's a shrewd observation.
3: I'm in love with her.
1: You in love?
3: Let's face it, Don. There comes a time in every boy's life when his Lone Ranger badge becomes unimportant.
1: You've been thinking a lot about girls lately, Danny. There are other things more important. Where do you think President Truman would be if he thought about girls all the time?
3: At the YWCA. Where else? But really, Don. Frances is different from other girls. For her, I'd swim the deepest mountain. I'd climb the highest river. Why, I'd even cross Hollywood and Vine in a pedestrian zone.
5: Dangerous, brother.
1: Then you plan to marry her, I assume.
3: Yes, and if we are married, who knows? Someday we may even be man and wife.
1: Danny, you're making a serious institution sound farcical. You don't deserve to be married. What have you got to offer, Frances? You realize how accomplished she is? She can sing, dance, swim, ride, pilot a plane.
3: Oh, we'll get along fine. I'm a great cook.
6: Hello, Don. Hi, Danny.
3: Hello, Frances. You're just the person I want to see here. I have a present for you.
6: Oh, thank you. What is it?
3: Chocolate-covered radishes.
6: Just what I've always wanted.
1: Danny, I don't see how any girl could be romantic about you.
3: Why? Fellas like me don't grow on trees.
1: If they did, I'd be in favor of reforestation. Frankly, I don't think you know what love is. You just have spring fever.
3: Now, how do you know?
1: Oh, the symptoms are obvious. Instead of dreaming about girls, you ought to spend your excess energy in something more suitable for you. Play with your chemistry set. Yeah, but... Go out and kick a football, then run around the block six times. When you're all finished, go home and take a good dose of sulfur and molasses. That's my prescription for you. Come on, Francis, I'll buy you a soda.
3: Wait a minute, Francis, Don. Hey, wait a minute. Ooh, that big shot of Michi. He kills me. You know, he thinks he's a doctor. Right away, he's diagnosing. He tries to diagnose my case. Tells me I have spring fever. Ooh, that guy. You don't know what love is, he says to me. I should have said I do, too. It's a tenth word in a telegram, I should have said. Tries to insinuate that Francis wouldn't marry me. I should have said, listen, Don, I could marry any girl I please. Trouble is, I never pleased any of them. Wise guy. Tells me about symptoms. I have spring fever. I've got the spring fever, and he walks off with Francis. I don't get it. He's not too slick for me. His tongue may be as sharp as a razor's edge, but his brain has already seen the best years of his life. That's all I can say. Prescribed sulfur and molasses. What a nerve he has trying to be a doctor. I could be my own doctor. Much better one than he is. I could be the greatest doctor in the world. Sure, why not? It's a free country. I'm a citizen. Gee, I can just see me now astounding the medical profession. All I need is 12 good doctor jokes and a musical bridge from Carmen Dragon.
5: Nurse.
2: Yes, doctor.
5: Needle, please.
2: Needle.
5: Scissors.
2: Scissors.
5: Steady now. There. Done.
2: Doctor, you're wonderful.
5: Not a bad job. I don't think the patch will show unless I bend over.
2: Doctor, you're remarkable.
5: Oh, it's nothing really compared to some of my accomplishments. Did you know that I finally succeeded in isolating the Haemophilus germ?
2: How exciting. How did you do it?
5: Oh, I took it to an isolated part of town and left it there.
2: It's amazing that no one ever thought of that before.
5: That's because most doctors just look for the obvious. You take a glass of plain ordinary milk, for instance. Do you realize the hidden properties it possesses?
2: Hidden properties?
5: Certainly. I've discovered that milk contains all the elements for a plastic strong enough to make automobile fenders.
2: That's wonderful.
5: What's so wonderful about it? Think of the poor farmer getting up 4 o'clock in the morning to milk a fender.
7: Are you Dr. Thomas?
5: Yes, that'll be $10, please.
7: But you haven't diagnosed my case yet.
5: That'll be $20, and please make it brief. I'm very busy.
7: But I don't know whether I can speak freely with you. After all, I'm a woman.
5: Yes, I noticed that when you came in. Shall we dance?
7: Please, doctor, I'm under a great nervous tension. I've tried everything and nothing has helped. I've gone mountain climbing in Switzerland, swimming in hot springs, and skiing at Sun Valley. And now I've come to you as a last resort.
5: Well, this isn't much of a resort, but you could try sliding down the roll top desk.
7: Please help me, doctor. If this terrible strain keeps up, I'll find myself an old woman.
5: While you look and see if you can find me a young one. Tell me, madam, why do you feel the need of a doctor?
7: Well, I've been suffering from hallucinations lately. I keep imagining that little men are following me wherever I go.
5: Oh, I see. You want to know how to get rid of the little men?
7: No, I want to know how to catch them.
5: Obviously, madam, you're suffering from a severe shock. Has anything frightened you lately?
7: Well, just the other night, a burglar broke into my house.
5: What did you do?
7: I immediately locked all the doors and windows, but he managed to get to the phone and call the police.
5: Dr. Thomas speaking. Yes? No, Mrs. Roquefort, I can't leave the office. I'll have to examine your floating rib here. Wait until it's high tide and float it over. And now, madam, to get back to you, I'll have to call in my assistant for consultation. Dr. Amici.
8: Yes?
5: You've had your ear to the keyhole. How do you think we should treat this woman?
8: Well, the first thing in cases like this is to have the patient sheared and clipped.
7: Sheared and clipped?
5: You'll have to forgive Dr. Amici. He used to work in a cat and dog hospital. Amici, I've told you 100 times we don't shear and clip the patients here. Just clip them.
8: Allow me to examine her, Dr. Thomas. Madam, will you please say, ah.
7: Ah.
8: Ah.
7: Ah.
8: Ah.
7: Ah.
5: Stick around, folks. You'll get back to the dialogue in a minute.
8: I can't see a thing wrong with her.
5: I can. She's suffering from a malaprop diversion of the upper cardiac diaphragm and the neuromuscular system.
7: What does that mean?
5: I don't know. The medical books are full of words like that.
7: Isn't there some cure for me?
5: I don't know. After all, I'm only a doctor. But let me tell you about a new drug I just invented. There are many mental giants who've contributed to science in ways that will last forever. But I've recently surpassed them, outmaneuvered and outclassed them in this wonderful field of endeavor.
9: Sulfanilamide!
10: Sulfathiazide.
5: Sulfaparidine. And penicillin have made their claim to fame. But I've discovered a formula that puts them all to shame. I've discovered sulfahyathiaparapenicillamide. Doctors will adore it. 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But there is no disease for it. If you have no sulfahyathiaparapenicillamide, run right out and buy it. And in case you've eaten poison mushrooms and you're very sick, I recommend a change of the diet. If you're really ill, just take one pill. It's the only thing for you.
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0: Do you know what's making news in Hollywood? 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

0: Now here is Don Ameche and Francis Langford as John and Blanche Bickerson with Danny Thomas as Brother Amos in The Honeymoon is Over, written by Phil Rapp. The Bickersons have retired. Mrs. Bickerson writhes in sympathetic anguish at 2 o'clock in the morning as poor husband John, victim of contagious insomnia, or Schmoe's disease, broadcasts the telltale symptoms during the crucial stage of the dread ailment. Listen.
1: He's got it worked out in a regular pattern. Now he'll get amused. Why aren't you laughing? John, wake up. You should be giggling and you're crying. What's the matter with you?
2: What's the matter, Blanche?
1: You're not snoring like you usually do. I was just getting used to your whining and giggling, but now you start crying and it throws me off completely.
2: What are you talking about?
1: You've got to stop it, John. I've never been so sick in all my life and you won't let me get a minute's sleep. I don't feel well.
2: What hurts you, Blanche?
1: Everything hurts me. Call Dr. Marvin.
2: You don't need Dr. Marvin. I'll take care of you. Tell me where it hurts.
1: It's those clams we had tonight. I didn't want to eat them, but you kept insisting. You kept telling me clams are healthy.
2: Well, clams are healthy.
1: They are not.
2: They are, too. Did you ever hear one complain? I ate more than you did, and I feel perfectly horrible. I mean, fine. Where does it hurt you?
1: I think I'm poisoned. My whole body aches, and I've got a terrible shooting pain between my shoulder blades.
2: Well, lie still, and I'll fry you some cucumbers and hot root beer.
1: Fine cucumbers and hot root beer?
2: Make a new man of you.
1: You just want to finish me off, that's all.
2: Oh, Blanche, I'm only going to make a poultice out of it. It draws out the pain. It's a new medical discovery.
1: What's the matter with an old-fashioned mustard plaster?
2: Okay, I'll fix you an old-fashioned mustard plaster. Where's the bourbon?
1: What's that for?
2: To soak the mustard plaster.
1: John Bickerson.
2: Don't worry, I'll scrape the mustard off first. Where's the bottle?
1: I'm not going to stick any bourbon-soaked plaster on my back.
2: You don't stick it on your back, you hold it over your mouth and squeeze it. Put on the lights.
1: I will not. I don't want you to touch me.
2: I'll bet you're not sick at all. You just thought this pain up to keep me awake. Why don't you leave me alone?
1: I can just hear you saying that to Gloria Gooseby.
2: Why should I say that to Gloria Gooseby?
1: Why, indeed. If you were married to Gloria Gooseby, she wouldn't stand for any of your nonsense.
2: I'm not married to her, and she stands for a lot more of my nonsense than you do. I mean, what do I care what she stands for? I despise Gloria Gooseby, and you know it.
1: And why does she keep staring at you like she's hypnotized?
2: She doesn't stare. It's just that she wears those outlandish dresses, and they bring out her eyes.
1: They bring yours out, too.
2: Now, look, Blanche. Let's make a pact never to mention that woman's name again as long as we live.
1: Well, I keep thinking there's something between you.
2: I swear, I don't know she's alive.
1: She doesn't mean more to you than I do?
2: She means even less to me than you do.
1: I don't like the way that sounded.
2: Well, don't go looking for hidden meanings. Now, if you're really sick, I'll do anything you want to make you feel better. Now, if you feel okay, all I ask is that you let me have a few hours' sleep. Now, is that fair enough?
1: Well, I did have a little headache before, but now I've lost it.
2: It isn't lost. I've got it. Every morning when I go to work, I'm bleary-eyed, and I stumble around the office in a stupor. I don't know how much longer my boss is going to stand for it.
1: Why do you stumble around, John?
2: Well, because I don't get enough sleep. I'm completely debilitated. And only last week, I failed to pass an insurance examination.
1: Was it the same examination you had before?
2: Well, certainly.
1: Then why didn't you copy the answers off of the old policy?
2: It's not answers they want. They give you a medical checkup. And apparently I'm not such an ideal physical specimen.
1: I think you're wonderful. You've got the nicest legs of any man I ever saw.
2: Thanks. In the meantime, I don't think I'm long for this world.
1: Am I responsible for it, John?
2: No.
1: I am, too. I know I am. John, can I talk to you?
2: Sure. Go ahead and talk.
1: I've been thinking about how we quarrel all the time, and I'm sure we love each other as much as any other married couple, and I know they must have their little arguments, maybe more than... John! You said I could talk to you.
2: Well, am I stopping you?
1: I want you to listen.
2: Okay.
1: I didn't know your health was bad, and I'm worried. If anything happened to you, I'd blame myself for not taking the proper precautions. So you know what I think?
2: What do you think, Blanche?
1: I think you ought to make out a will.
2: Make out a will? I thought you were worried about me.
1: Well, you don't want to leave me at the mercy of all those grasping relatives of yours, do you? The minute you drop dead...
2: Don't talk like that! Can't you say pass on or something like that?
1: Well, you always say drop dead.
2: Oh, well, that's only when I'm talking to your brother Amos. You should be a little more delicate when you're discussing wills.
1: Why?
2: Well, because you make it sound like I'm going to go any minute.
1: Well, they don't give you 2 weeks' notice, you know. You just told me you couldn't get any more insurance.
2: Oh, I can get all the insurance I want.
1: I don't care. You should make out a will just the same.
2: Okay, I'll make it out tomorrow.
1: You say it, but you won't do it. Get up and do it now.
2: What?
1: Go on, get up and make out a will.
2: Why, you're out of your mind. In the first place, a will isn't legal unless you have two witnesses. And in the second place, I haven't got anything to leave in the first place. Unless you're thinking of that phony stock your thieving brother sold me.
1: What phony stock?
2: Those 500 shares of Kentucky Saltpeter. They're not worth the paper they're written on. Nobody's going to take anything, and I don't need a will.
1: You're the most stubborn man that ever lived, John.
2: Why? Why am I stubborn?
1: It's the hardest thing in the world to make you admit I'm right when you know I'm wrong.
2: Now, there's the woman's logic for you. Suppose I do make out a will and nobody can touch anything except you. Okay. So now you got all my worldly goods. First thing you know, you get over your grief and marry a guy without a dollar to his name. Like that broken-down snore specialist, Dr. Marvin.
1: Oh, I'm not going to marry anybody.
2: He'll give up his practice and take you for every penny. My hard-earned money. The little possessions I slave for. He'll drive my brand-new car. Drink my bourbon. Loaf around like a prince.
1: John!
2: Why don't you make the bum get a job, Blanche?
1: For heaven's sake, John, what's got into you?
2: Well, why did you start all this talk about wills?
1: Well, I'll tell you. Amos just got a job as a notary public.
2: Amos.
1: And he gets $2 for every seal he puts on a will.
2: I knew he was at the bottom of it, that chiseling grafter.
1: There's nothing wrong with my brother Amos.
2: No.
1: You're just jealous because he thinks up ways to make a living without working.
2: Mm-hmm.
1: All it takes is a little brain.
2: Nobody's got littler brains than Amos. He's the cause of 90% of our fights.
1: Oh, go to sleep.
2: Go to sleep, she tells me. Practically talks me into a funeral. Gets a brother to seal my will. Keeps me up half the night with Gloria Gooseby and clams. Now she tells me, go to sleep. Can't sleep. Never sleep another wink. Long. Hello. The phone's dead. It's leaking.
1: Put down that bottle of bourbon. I'll get the phone. I wonder who's calling it. Oh, my leg. Put the lights on.
2: The lights are on. Take off my sleep shade.
1: Oh. Hello.
3: Blanche, this is Amos.
1: What do you want, Amos?
3: Hey, did you talk him into it?
1: No, and I'm not going to try anymore.
3: What are you talking about? Everybody's got to have a will. I drew mine up today. I left everything I have in the world to Jocko.
1: John.
2: Yeah?
1: Amos said he drew up his will today and left everything he has in the world to you.
2: Tell him I don't want her.
1: Amos, John says he's very pleased.
3: Fine, and you know one good turn deserves another.
1: Sure, I'll talk to him tomorrow.
3: Very important to have a will, Blanche. You know, there's a big case going on right now, and all the relatives are fighting over the dough because a rich old lady didn't file a will.
1: Really?
3: Yeah, she had $100,000 in cash and hid it in the bustle of her wedding dress. Hey, tell Jocko.
1: John.
2: Yeah?
1: An old lady died, and they found $100,000 in her bustle.
2: That's a lot of money to leave behind.
1: He says that's
3: never
1: a lot...
3: Never mind. I heard him. I'll bring my notary seal around tomorrow, Blanche.
1: You better wait till I call you. Good night, Amos. Oh, dear. John. John. I've got that shooting pain between my shoulder blades again.
4: Oh, let's have a look.
1: Right here. It must be arthritis or neuralgia. It sticks me like a knife. What is it, John?
2: It's the price tag on your nightgown. Here.
1: No wonder my back was hurting.
2: Holy smokes, $48.50. Is that what that nightgown cost?
1: Yes, I just bought it this morning.
2: Oh!
1: What's the matter, John?
2: Now my back is hurting. Good night, Blanche.

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A fiery horse with the speed of light, a cloud of dust, and a hearty hi-yo, Silver, the Lone Ranger.

0: The early settlers in the western United States had to fight outlaws and hostile Indians so constantly that even the honest men came to accept gun law as a natural thing. It was the masked rider of the plains who made them realize that the winning of the West could never be accomplished until violence gave place to law and order. It was he, more than any other man, who brought justice and peace to the frontier. Return with us now to those thrilling days when the West was young. From out of the past come the thundering hoofbeats of the great horse Silver. The Lone Ranger rides again.
1: Come on, Silver! There's going to be trouble in Freeland! We've got to hurry! Hi, old Silver! Away!

0: In the town of Freeland, the Reverend Sylvester Lamb's meeting house stood virtually empty. His sermons were misconstrued to prove cowardice. He was the butt of everyone's jokes, and his principal tormentor was young Vic Donlan, son of the wealthy retired rancher Frank Donlan. On the day our story opens, Vic, accompanied by a group of hangers-on, had caught the minister outside his meeting house and was enjoying himself at Lamb's expense.
1: Let's see you dance, Parson. Come on, show us a jig.
2: Please, Vic, you should know better than...
3: Teach a sky pilot some of them fancy steps you learn when he's going to school in the East, Vic. Make him do a fandango.
4: Vic, give the Parson some music to dance to.
1: Of course.
2: No, wait, please.
3: Move it up, Parson. Shake a leg, mister.
4: Your music's too slow, Vic. Come on.
2: No, please.
1: That's the way, Parson.
2: Do this.
1: Dance like you enjoyed it.
4: How do you like my fiddling?
3: Let me get in a couple of shots.
1: Now, one more round, boys, and then...
3: Hey, Dick, here comes your ball. Huh? Oh, golly.
4: He looks mad than a wet hen.
5: You young fool. Whoa.
1: Now, listen, Dad, I was...
5: You've been drinking again. Drinking with these here no-good barfly friends of yours.
1: Only a couple.
5: Where's my quirt? Oh, here it is. I'll show you. I'll raise blisters on your hide.
6: Mr. Donlan.
5: I'm sorry for what my boy's been doing, Reverend. But I'll teach the young whippersnapper
6: to... No, he meant no harm.
5: What's that?
6: Why, he was just amusing himself. He didn't realize what he was doing.
5: Well, I'll be doggoned. You mean you're sticking up for him?
6: I don't want him punished on my account.
5: Skid will get even with you, huh? I heard you wasn't much of a man, but I'll be hornswoggled if I figured you was that yeller. You don't need to be scared no more. When I get through with the young whelp, he won't be able to make you no trouble.
6: You misunderstand. I'm not afraid. I simply don't believe he should be punished so severely for his high spirit.
5: High spirits? The only spirits he's got in him come from a bottle down the cafe. Spending my cash to get drunk. Making believe he's a real sport by treating all the bootlicking bums in town to drinks with money he never earned.
3: Now look here, Frank.
5: Yes, I mean you, Jason, and you, Cal, and all the rest of you. There ain't one of you's ever done a day's work in your life. You're a pack of sponge and guzzlers that are trying to make my boy as bad as you. Well, you won't do it if I have to gun whip every one of you and Vic in the bargain.
3: That's mighty strong talk. You better
5: get on your horses and scat, or I'll take a gun to you right now.
3: Why, you can't.
5: Get, blast you.
7: Come on, fellas. Ain't nothing for us here anyhow.
5: Not you, Vic.
1: Dad.
5: You're going home with me.
1: Dad, you can't talk to my friends like that.
5: I just did, didn't I?
1: You had no right.
5: Yeah? Well, look at them heading for town. And for another soft-headed idiot to buy him free drinks. Son, is that all the schooling I paid for taught you? To make friends with a lot of skunks like them?
1: They're not skunks.
5: They're as worthless as you are. Almost $2,000 I spent sending you to school. And you ain't done a lick of work. Ain't earned a dollar since you come back.
1: Why should I work? You've got plenty, haven't you?
5: Why, you...
1: Besides, what did they teach me in the East that I can use here? I wish I'd stayed back East. I wish...
5: Shut up and get on your horse.
1: What for?
5: Because I'm going to get you home and give you the doggonest talking to you ever had. Go on, get mounted.
1: All right.
5: And Parson.
6: Yes?
5: I don't blame folks for not coming to meeting. We raise men in these parts, and the fellow that aims to tell them how to live has got to be a man himself.
6: Well, I don't intend to use my fists for sermons.
5: No? Well, sometimes they're a heap more convincing than all the talk you sky pilots can make in a month of Sundays.
4: Come on, Vic.
5: Get up there. Get up.
1: Get up there, boy.
6: I wonder if the day will ever come when they'll really understand what I'm trying to do. Oh, well.
8: Come on, Silver.
6: Masked.
8: I heard the shots. I've been behind the meeting house. Oh, Silver. Oh.
6: I suppose you came to rob me.
8: I came to help you, but Frank Donlan got here first.
6: Oh.
8: You don't seem frightened by my mask.
6: I have no reason to fear you or any other man.
8: From what I've heard, I'd expect you to be frightened.
6: I'm not the first man to be misunderstood.
8: I said from what I'd heard. From what I've seen for myself, I'd come to a different conclusion.
6: I don't quite see what
8: you... I think I understand the work you're trying to do here. I believe you've got a message for the people in Freeland that they need. You could earn the respect of these people. If you could, they'd listen to you.
6: I hope for that day to come.
8: It's going to come.
6: What do you mean?
8: I mean you're going to be helped.
6: You'll help me?
8: I think I can. Come on, Silver.
6: Wait, I'd like
8: come
6: to...
8: Come on, old fellow. Come on.
6: Stop. Come back. He means well. But what can a masked man do to help me?

0: The Lone Ranger sent Silver racing across country toward a small wood where he had made his secret camp. Tonto, his faithful Indian companion, was waiting for him.
1: Oh, Silver. Oh, boy. Oh.
2: Where you ride?
1: I've been talking to the minister at Freeland, Tonto.
2: Oh?
1: Remember I told you I was interested in him?
2: I'm Tonto member.
1: I'd heard about him, and I wanted to talk to him. I think he's the kind of man this district needs.
2: There are plenty trouble here.
1: There always will be trouble as long as men are convinced the only authority is in their guns. Two men were killed just last week in drunken brawls in town. When a man thinks he's been robbed or cheated, he doesn't turn to the law. He takes his six gun and makes his aim the judge.
2: Not right.
1: And because the minister preaches against that, he's sneered at. They even laugh at him because of his name. As though a name could indicate a man's character.
2: Not heap foolish.
1: The older men don't matter. They came into this country at a time when they had to fight to establish themselves. They built the country with the aid of their guns. And it's too late now to get them to change their way of thought. The younger men, however, should be taught that a new way of life is coming to the West. Young Vic Donlan, for instance. He comes from a fine family. He's had the advantage of an expensive education in the East. Yet he's just as ready as anyone to criticize the minister because he teaches peace.
2: Me seeing Tonto not like it.
1: I don't think Vic's a bad fellow, though, Tonto. All he needs is a lesson.
2: Tonto here knows, too.
1: News?
2: A feller in town think Injun go on warpath.
1: You mean the Indians on the reservation?
2: Him hear Injun drum, think braves get ready, take scalp.
1: But those Indians are just celebrating their harvest ceremonies. Don't the people in town realize that?
2: Them plenty scared.
1: Frightened. Tonto, that gives me an idea.
2: What that?
1: Our old friend Chief Thundercloud. Where is he now?
2: Him not far. Maybe 4-5 day ride.
1: I told the minister I'd help him. The time I wasn't sure how it could be done.
2: You got plan?
1: There's only one thing that will ever win the townspeople over to his side. Somehow we'll have to show them that he isn't the coward they think him. And if those same people can get so frightened over nothing but a ceremonial dance, I believe I see a way to do it.
2: That'd be good.
1: Thundercloud will have to help us, though. And we'll have to find a way to see that he doesn't get into trouble because of it. Let's see. Tonto, I've got it. It's going to work out better than I thought. When it works, the minister won't only have a chance to prove himself, but Vic Donlan may find that some of his ideas have been all wrong.
2: What we do?
1: We're going to ride to the home of Vic's father. We're riding at once.
2: Here, Scout.
1: Yep. If Frank Donlan will do as we say, we're all set. And I think he will. Come on,
3: Scout. Get him up, Scout.

0: The evening meal at the Donlan home that night was silent and constrained. Vic sulked, while his father glowered. Little was said, however, until they had finished eating. Then they waited until Mrs. Donlan cleared the last of the dishes from the table, and then...
1: My, what a lot of dirty dishes you men folks do leave. Well, there, that's the last of them.
2: I'll help you with them, Mother.
0: You stay here.
1: It ain't necessary, son. I've done them alone for 30 years. I guess I can still do them without no help.
2: Well, I think I'll be going to my room.
0: I said you stay here. I promise you a good talking to, and you're going to get it.
2: I don't see what there's to talk about.
0: Do you know what folks are saying about you, son?
2: What do you mean?
0: They're saying you're just a loafer. They're saying because I got money, you figure you're too good for working, like other folks got to do. They're saying the only use you've got is swilling down liquor at the cafe. Now, is that any way to have folks talking? Are you proud to know they're saying them things?
2: You believe everything you hear.
0: They ain't saying anything I haven't seen for myself.
2: What's wrong with the way I do things?
0: Nothing. You want to go through life living off somebody else?
2: Now, look, Dan. It's just like I said before. You've got money, so why should I go to work? What I spend isn't going to break you. It's to my friends. Well, no matter what you think, they're good fellas. What if they haven't got much money and I spend a little on them? They'd be my friends even if I were broke. I know they would. They're all right.
0: So you don't figure on changing any, eh?
2: I've told you what I thought.
0: I guess I ain't much of a father, son. Seems if I ought to be able to say something that'd wake you up. I wish there was somebody else could talk to you, long as I can't. But you won't leave and listen to your ma.
2: Oh, what's the use of all this arguing?
0: If the sky pilot was a real man, he'd be the fellow to talk to, but he ain't. So do no good going to him.
2: The parson. Reed Filkins pushed him into a mud puddle yesterday, and he just got up smiling. Jake Hanley put a burr under the saddle of his horse last week, and the horse nearly threw the parson into the next county. And he never said a word. And you expect anybody to listen to him.
0: I said no such thing. What I did say was that he'd be the fellow to go to if he was a man. I sure ain't claiming he is.
2: I don't see why you're making all this fuss anyhow.
0: You'll see someday. And I'm just hoping it don't cost you too much before you get your eyes open.
2: You're just old-fashioned, Dad. You think because you had to work that everyone should. Why, anybody knows better than that nowadays.
0: Meaning that Cal and Jason and them other barflies know better.
2: If you can't discuss this without calling my friends' names, then I'm going to my room.
0: Go ahead. I give up.
2: Good night.
0: Good night, son.
1: Frank, honey, you're looking so awful glum. Is it Vic again?
0: I tell you, Carrie, I don't know what to do with that boy.
1: Now, don't get yourself upset. He's got good blood in him. He'll be all right one of these days. You just wait and see.
0: I'm hoping so.
1: Remember, Frank, when Victor was just a little tyke with his chubby, fat legs, his big, round face, and his funny way of walking? Remember what big plans we had for him?
0: I remember.
1: And how we said he was going to get the best schooling in the land and have the finest start in life that any boy could have? Remember that, too, Frank.
0: Uh-huh. What a fool mistake we made by giving him that schooling. He should have been set to cowpunching.
1: No, Frank. He's had the start, and he's got our love and hope for him. He's our boy. You just wait and see. One of these days he's going to make us proud of him, and then we won't be sorry for a thing we've done.
0: I wish I had your faith, Carrie. A masked man!
1: Oh, what?
3: Don't be alarmed.
1: What do you want?
3: A talk with both of you.
0: Get out! Get out of here! We ain't having no truck with outlaws.
3: Your gun isn't within reach, Frank, and you're going to listen whether you want to or not.
4: The curtain falls on the first act of our Lone Ranger drama. Before the next exciting scenes, please permit us to pause for just a few moments.

0: Now to continue our story. The Lone Ranger, knowing that Frank Donlan was anxious to awaken his son to a sense of responsibility, outlined the idea he had in mind. The retired rancher and his wife were doubtful, however, until the masked man mentioned the name of Thundercloud, an Indian chief whose reputation they trusted. Having converted Vic's parents to his plan, the masked man hastily rejoined Tonto, who had been on guard outside the house.
1: Tonto.
2: What them say?
1: They agreed, Kimosabe. Steady, old fellow.
2: We now right to Thundercloud?
1: Yes, and we want to get there as fast as we can. The whites and Freeland and the Indians on the reservation don't have much to do with each other. But we can't take a chance on the whites learning that the Indians aren't preparing to go on the warpath. We must be back before they learn the truth. Now Thundercloud's protected. When it's all over, Frank Dunlan will explain that Thundercloud acted at our request.
2: Isn't that good?
1: Ready, Kimosabe? And let's go. We've got a long journey.
3: I'll see you.

0: The journey to Thundercloud's territory, ordinarily one of 4 days, was cut to less than three by the great horses ridden by the masked man and Tonto. They enlisted the help of their friend and then retraced their trail. In the meantime, Frank Donlan was not inactive. Each day as he stopped to gossip with his fellow townsmen, his tone became more foreboding and he prophesied dangerous times ahead. In the cafe, he expressed himself to a group of anxious listeners with...
1: I'm telling you fellas, them engines are really up to something. I've been hearing all kinds of stories. They say them braves on the reservation are going to break loose most any day now.
2: Who told you that, Frank?
1: Oh, more than one feller. You've heard about the drums and them dancing, haven't you?
2: Yeah.
1: Then I reckon you don't have to be told what that means. What surprises me is they ain't heard from before this. Holding off this long, they must be working up to something special.
3: Recollect 2 years ago when they went off the reservation?
1: Sure do.
3: Scalped every one of them nesters down along the creek, they did. Cleaned them out to the last man.
1: Shucks, this time it wouldn't surprise me if they was to head straight for town.
2: Honest, Frank? You really think so?
1: If them varmints do come hooping and hollering into town, we'll just have to fight them off the best way we know how, I guess. We ain't got what you'd call no choice.
2: Well, then what if...
3: Injured!
1: By golly!
3: Someone yelled injured!
1: Yeah.
3: Come on, let's see what he's hollering about!
4: Come on, boys!
5: It was just when I was following the trail past that grove of trees by the painted rock. I near jumped out of my skin.
3: What's this? What you saying? What was that you yelled about, injured?
1: You seen any?
5: I never seen him, but take a look at this.
3: Good Lord! An arrow!
2: Where'd you get it? Was it shot at you?
5: I was just telling about it. This doggone arrow was shot at me while I was coming down the trail from Perryville.
2: Gosh!
5: Must have been shot from quite a distance, though, because it was just about spent when it caught up with me. I jumped out of the saddle, picked it up, and brought it along, so as you fellas wouldn't think I was just telling a story.
3: That means them redskins have left the reservation already. Painted Rock ain't but 15 miles from here.
2: What'll we do?
1: Hey, look up the road.
5: Huh? A fellow on a white horse.
2: He's sure traveling.
3: Riding this way like you had news. Well, I'll be... He's mad. It's a blazes with whether he's masked or not. What's he saying?
2: Shut up and maybe you could hear.
6: Step to the meeting house. Just outside town. Everyone to the meeting house. Everyone to the meeting house.
1: Get to the meeting house like the masked man said, folks. It's the only place that will hold us all. Round up the women and children. Get them on their way. Come on, get moving. To the meeting house.

0: Men, women, and children, urged by the masked man's shouts, hurried as fast as they could and crowded inside the Reverend Sylvester Lamb's meeting house.
1: No need to act like a herd of critters in a loading pen, folks. Just calm down now. You ain't hurt yet. Calm down, folks.
2: Please don't be alarmed. We'll be able to defend ourselves.
3: Anybody see them redskins yet?
4: I'm watching the trail. If they come from this direction, I'll let you know.
2: Let's not get excited, folks.
5: Listen to who's talking. It's a sky pilot telling us not to get excited. Parson, you better keep your mouth shut. This is for men folks to handle, not fellas like you.
3: We'll handle this, Parson. You get in the corner and hide yourself.
2: But friends,
0: forget
2: don't
0: it,
2: just...
0: Parson. Don't you
5: hey!
0: Ever think...
5: There's the masked fellow that give us the warning.
6: The masked fellow.
3: Hey, when you see them engines, mister?
0: They're not far off. You'll see them soon enough.
3: What's that? Listen to them.
5: See to your guns. Get them primed and ready for action.
6: Oh, come on.
0: Hold on.
6: What's the matter?
0: Those Indians outnumber us 3-1. Don't fire a shot until you have to. Maybe possible to get them to leave without a fight. Don't spoil that chance.
7: You're right, Slinger.
3: Frank, look at them.
7: Huh?
3: They've grown up out there. And look who they got with them.
5: It can't be.
6: Why?
5: Vic,
6: look. Are you sure it's him?
3: That's who it is, all right. He's a goner, then.
0: Put down that gun.
5: But that redskin coming this way. I can knock him off without no trouble at all.
0: Sure. Can't you see he's coming here with a message? His hand is raised. He's coming alone. Wait until you see what he has to say.
5: But gosh,
0: would you rather fire and have them punish Vic for it?
7: Anybody fires that Indian riding here, I'll take care of personally.
6: He's stopping just outside.
0: Open the door for him.
6: You mean let him come inside?
0: You're not afraid of one Indian, are you? Open the door.
6: Yeah.
7: Keep still, folks. Bring that redskin here.
6: Get moving, redskin.
7: You savvy white man's talk, huh?
8: Me savvy.
7: You brought us a message from your chief?
8: Tonto bring message. You listen.
7: Go on, speak up.
8: Chief say white man come make palaver. One white man. Go alone. Not take gun.
3: What's that?
0: You mean the chief wants one of us to go out there unarmed and talk with him?
8: Not right.
7: But what for?
8: Me not know. Chief tell you.
3: It's a trap!
6: Sure it is. Just a trick to get another one of us.
0: Wait. Is that all of the message?
8: White man not come. Other white man... dying.
0: What? You mean your prisoner will be killed if we don't meet your demands?
3: Them redskins must think we're a pack of fools. They ain't gonna trick us with no stunt like that.
0: They have the whip, and we're surrounded. Seems to be either that or a fight to the end. Besides the death of Vic Donlan. One of us must go out there.
7: I'm going.
3: Well, he's your boy. It's up to you, I reckon.
4: Sure, that's fair enough. Why should we risk our necks?
0: Frank is not going.
7: No, look,
0: I agree with the others here that it may be a trap. Frank, you're a married man. You have your wife to think of. Even if Vic is your son, one of the unmarried men should go out there.
2: I agree with the master.
7: No, it's my place.
0: You're not going. Who else will volunteer? Hell, how about you? Vic spent money on you, counted you his friend. Will you take the chance?
3: Why in blazes should I? The drunken idiot don't mean anything to me.
0: So that's how you feel. How about you, Jason?
4: Well, I don't see how it's hardly my place.
0: You refuse?
4: Well, gosh, I don't see why I should risk my scalp for him. He ain't no kin of mine or nothing like that.
0: And yet he's claimed you're one of his best friends.
4: I can't help what he claimed.
2: Then I shall go.
4: What?
2: A sky pilot.
6: Oh, God. You mean you'll walk right up to them engines without a gun or anything?
2: I do.
7: But it's always been Vic that's made you the most trouble. Why, he's pestered you more than all the other fellows in town put together.
2: That has nothing to do with my duty. I shall go.
7: Well, I'll be doggone. You're willing to take a chance of losing your scalp in case it's a trick. And all these fellows here that have been calling you yaller and everything are scared to stir out of their tracks. Parson, whatever I may have said about you before, I'm eating them words right now.
2: Come.
3: Don't go out there, you idiot! It's as much as your life is worth!
2: Friends, if talking to the chief of those red men will save Vic, I shall be happy to do it. And if this is a trick to capture me... then all I can say is that one more life will mean little. Indian, lead the way.
0: There goes the man you said you couldn't respect. The man you sneered at because he preached against fighting. The man you said was a coward who didn't belong to the West. You, Jason, you, Cal, all of you. You're brave enough with guns in your hands. But the man you laughed at is the only man among you with the cold courage to put himself into the hands of those Indians unarmed.

0: townsmen, shamed both for the action of the Reverend Sylvester Lamb and the words of the masked man, watched anxiously as the minister rode toward the lines of the assembled braves. They waited for him to be seized, for the triumphant red men to reveal their treachery. Every eye was fastened on his progress. The townspeople scarcely dared to breathe. And then something unbelievable occurred. No sooner had the minister reached the red men than their leader shouted a signal. The braves called to their ponies, and the band wheeled, broke into a gallop, and rode swiftly away from town, leaving both Vic and the minister behind them unharmed. The townspeople, shouting and cheering, poured from the meeting house and ran toward the two men.
1: Are you all right, Vic?
2: Hey, Parson, what happened? What made them engines clear out so sharp? Did something scare them off?
3: Vic! Vic!
4: Dad, I don't know what got into those Indians. I heard them talking. They were going to grab the Parson here, and then all of a sudden they changed their minds and rode away.
3: Uh-huh. And I'm thinking you're owing the sky pilots some pretty tall apologies.
5: Tommy was the only one out of all those men who tried to help you.
4: I know.
3: And your fine friends here, the ones you've been running around with and talking about being such swell fellas, they were so scared you could see them shaking.
6: Folks, wait a minute. Listen to me. Listen, I don't know how the rest of you figure this, why them Redskins cleared out and all, but I'm here to say that regardless, the sky pilot's the best man in the whole blame town. He's a man to tie to.
2: The most nerve I ever seen.
7: Hooray for the sky pilot.
2: Doggone, Parson, you can preach at me as much as you want to from now on.
4: And I've got something to say.
3: Go on, Vic.
4: I've been looking down the Parson. I was fool enough to think I was a better man than he is. I was fool enough to believe that because people were friendly when I spent money on them, they were really friends. Well, I found out different. I've learned that a quick draw doesn't mean courage. I'm apologizing to the Parson, and saying I hope the day will come when I can call myself half the man the Parson is.
2: Say something, Parson.
7: What'd it feel like to be riding towards them engines?
6: Are you going
8: please,
6: to
8: excuse me for a moment. There's someone I must speak to. All right, masked man.
9: Yes?
8: Do you remember the day you promised to help me?
9: I do.
8: Then I just wanted to say it was good of you to offer. But you see, now I don't need your help. Everything's worked out for the best without it.
9: I see it has.
8: And there was something else.
9: Yes?
8: That mask. You're an outlaw, of course. But I'm convinced there's some good in you. And if you ever feel that you want to turn over a new leaf, come to me. I'll do the best for you I can.
9: I'll remember that. Come on, Silver.
6: I'll see you.

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2: Annie, you know what that music say?
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4: The Amos and Andy Show, written by Joe Connolly and Bob Mosier, featuring Ernestine Wade, Johnny Lee, Amanda Randolph, Roy Glenn, Will Wright, Lillian Randolph, Jeff Alexander's music, yours truly, Harlow Wilcox, and starring radio's all-time favorites, Freeman Gosden and Charles Correll. Amos and Andy! How do you do, ladies and gentlemen? This is Freeman Gosden. 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Well, a whole week has gone by at the home of George Kingfish Stevens without an argument or a harsh word. Right now, Sapphire, Kingfish, and Mama sit in the living room. All is quiet and serene.
5: Oh, what a wonderful week. No arguments, no fights.
6: Oh, yes, Dalton. I never been so happy and contented in my whole life.
7: Yeah, Mama. I gotta hand it to you. Sitting there in your rocking chair, you look just like Whistler's mother. The only thing that might detract from the sweet artistic picture is your feet soaking in that pan of Epsom salts there.
5: Well, George, we have fought a lot in the past. But, of course, when we did, I was always good-natured about it.
7: Yeah, you know you're right, honey. Of course, I was a little more good-natured about it than you was, though.
5: George, dear, if you'll forgive me for correcting you, I is the good-natured one.
7: Well, if you don't mind me expressing an opinion here, I must say that if you was good-natured, you was the nastiest good-natured person. I don't know.
5: Now, see here, George Stevens. It so happens it's been my good nature that has preserved the sweetness and light in our marriage, you bum!
6: Yes, you miserable weasel. Don't you tell my daughter she ain't good-natured. We has always been a good-natured family. And if you say once more that we ain't, I'm going to let you have it in the kisser with this pan of Epsom salt.
7: Now, wait a minute.

0: If we get any more good natured around here, the neighbors is going to call the riot squad again.
1: Any man can be good natured if he spent his life sponging off a couple of poor women.
2: Mama's right, George.
0: Well, is that so? Well, let me tell you something. I could walk out of here right now and come back tonight with $500 or $600 in my pocket. Just like that.
1: $500 or $600, huh? Well, here's your hat, and there's the door. And don't you come back till you got it, you Mr. Big Mouth.
0: All right, I will. I got to get $500 by tonight. And I got to get it by using my ingenuity. I wonder if I went back in there if they'd settle for $1.25. Hello? Hello? Hello, is this the Everready Loan Company? The one that advertises over the television? Money quick, no red tape. Fine. Now, my name is George Kingfish Stephen, and I want to borrow $500. You want to know what? Where I work? Now, look, we ain't going to get no place if you're going to pull the red tape on me right off the bat. Well, I knows you has rules, but, Mr. Everready, if you could just let me, hold the phone a minute. Somebody just come into office here. Can I help you, madam?
2: I'm looking for Mr. Wilson.
0: No Mr. Wilson here. I want a telephone here. Wait a minute. Hello, Miss Everetti. About that loan, I know you is a man of kindness, of pity, and...
2: Are you sure there's no Mr. Wilson here? I wrote to this address about paying him a $2,500 reward.
0: Begging you, Miss Everetti, hold the phone. Madam, you say something about the $25 reward.
2: No, $2,500.
0: Miss Everetti, is you still there? Fine. Drop dead. Madam, pull up a chair here. Now, about this $2,500,
2: Well, am I in the right place? Is this the Wilson Detective Agency?
0: Yeah, that's what it is, all right, yeah, that's
2: well, it. Then you know all about it from my letter.
0: Your letter? Let me explain to you about the letter. You see, we being a detective agency here, we don't want no evidence laying around, so I done tore up your letter after I read it, see what I mean?
2: Yeah,
0: there?
2: Yeah.
0: Now, you better refresh my memory up on the thing. What was in the thing there?
2: Well, I see. Well, like I said in my letter, my husband, Reginald Simpson, deserted me 25 years ago.
0: Deserted you, huh?
2: Yes. And I've come into some money recently, so I'm prepared to pay your detective agency $2,500 if you can locate him.
0: Oh, yeah. It all comes back to me now. Yeah. Well, now, don't worry. We'll locate the boy for you.
2: Well, I imagine Reginald has changed a lot in 25 years. Mm-hmm. All I have to go on is just one picture of him. Now, this was taken on our honeymoon.
0: Let me see here. Oh, honeymoon in Alaska. I see he's leaning against the totem pole there.
2: That's me.
0: Oh! Yeah, so it is. You never see a totem pole blowed up like that, I know. You ain't seen him for 25 years.
2: Now, you think you'll be able to locate him? You can see from the picture there that he's tall and thin and wears a straw hat.
0: Yeah, but you know how peoples can change. I wouldn't be surprised if today he might very well be fat, dumpy, and wearing a derby, you know? So you see, Andy, the whole thing is simple. All you gotta do is to pose as this Reginald Simpson, and we can get the $2,500 reward.
3: Well, I don't want to punch no holes in a good idea right off the bat, Kingfish, but seems to me it's ideas like this that make Leavenworth and San Quentin the big success they is today.
0: Oh, now look, Andy, there ain't no danger, you see. She thinks that I is a detective. See, she come into office by mistake.
3: Yeah.
0: Now, she ain't seen her husband in 25 years.
3: Yeah, well, maybe that's all right. What did this Miss Simpson look like?
0: Well, now, I got a picture right here, Andy. There she is, right there, on her honeymoon.
3: Wow. She sure was a homely-looking young gal, all right. But say, look at there. That's a nice string of beads around her neck. What kind is that?
0: Let me look here. No, Andy, them ain't beads. It's just that the moles on the chin has kind of happened to grow in a semicircle there, you see?
3: What a mess. She is awful.
0: Now, listen, Andy. The years has done mellowed Mrs. Simpson. She is a real dignified-looking old lady. Her face has sagged quite a bit, and now them moles give her a nice mutton chop effect. She looks a little like Henry Clay.
3: Nothing doing, Kingfish. I ain't going to be her long-lost husband, Reginald Simpson. Not with a face like that.
0: Well, now, wait a minute, Andy, listen. Now, look here. You look away from the picture a minute and think about that $2,500.
3: Yeah.
0: Now, you got that in your mind there?
3: Yeah.
0: Fine. Now, look back at the picture.
3: Mm.
0: What do you say, Andy?
3: Just call me Reggie.
0: Now you're talking, boy.
3: Yeah, well, I like the $2,500, all right, but I still don't see how we're going to convince Mrs. Simpson that I was her husband.
0: Leave it to me, Andy. Any man that could sell the Titanic for scrap three times in 1 year won't have no trouble unloading a hunk of junk like you. Now, you just...
4: Good evening. This is your Rexall family druggist with the kind of news I like to tell you. 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
3: You say you done phoned Miss Simpson and told her you found her long-lost husband.
0: But that's right, Andy. And she be here in a half an hour for the tearful reunion, my boy.
3: Yeah, but suppose she starts asking me questions about our marriage. I ain't gonna be able to answer them. After all, if we was married, we must have struck up some kind of acquaintanceship.
0: Well, now, that's covered, Andy, old boy. You see, she thinks that I is a detective. So me and her has done worked out a plan.
3: Mm-hmm.
0: Now, she has got four questions that if you know the answer to, will prove you is her long-lost husband.
3: Yeah, well, what is the questions?
0: Well, now, here's question number one. Now, listen, Andy, the first question is the state that you was married in, the state you honeymooned in, and the state you deserted in. Mm-hmm. Now, the answer is, to question number one, California, Washington, and North Dakota.
3: California, Washington, and North Dakota.
0: And the second question is the name of your three children. They is Mandy, Morton, and John.
3: Mandy, Morton, John.
0: Question number three, she gonna ask you, she gonna say, I once had an operation, what did they remove? And the answer is four gallstones.
3: Four gallstones.
0: And the last question she gonna ask you is, she gonna say, what did you give me for a wedding present? And the answer to that is a silver fox jacket.
3: Yeah, silver fox jacket.
0: Now, you got it straight, Andy. Them is the four questions she gonna ask you.
3: Kingfish, I'll remember them answers word for word, or my name ain't Reggie Simpleton.
0: Simpson, you fool.
3: Oh, yeah.
0: Yes, yes, Mrs. Simpson, allow me to introduce you up with your long-lost husband, Reginald.
1: Oh, Reginald, after all these years... Looking at you, I can hardly believe you's alive.
5: Likewise.
0: Well, old Reg here looked just the same, don't it, Miss Simpson?
1: Well, I don't know. Years ago, he was so thin, and now he's so big and heavy.
0: Yeah, well, now, your genuine long-lost husband was explaining that to me. Right after he deserted you, why, he got a bad case of the bloating virus. Got that, why, the next thing he got was the puffy pleurisy. And then lately he's had a touch of gout. So, with the bloating, the puffing, and the gouting, he is the flat swab that you see today.
1: I
2: But I would like to make certain he's really Reginald.
0: Yeah, well, I don't blame you about that. Put him to the test there. Ask him them four vital questions you done worked out there.
3: Yeah, that's right. Ask me anything.
2: Very well. What were the names of our three children?
3: California, Washington, and North Dakota.
2: Well, I better ask you another one. Now, I once had an operation. What did they remove?
3: A silver fox jacket.
2: Is that so? Well, what did you give me for a wedding gift?
3: Four gallstones.
2: What in the world is you talking about? You was giving me all the wrong answers.
3: Well, what is you talking about? You giving me all the wrong questions.
0: Just wait a minute, Sheriff. Let everybody calm down here and let's see what done happened, Miss Simpson. I tell you what. You see, I think your long-lost husband here is all excited about meeting you. Now, let's quiet down here and start the whole thing over, will you?
3: Yeah, let's do that.
2: Yeah, well, very well. I guess we is all a little excited.
0: Yeah.
2: Now, let's start all over again. Now, I had an operation. What did they take out?
3: California, Washington, and North Dakota.
2: What?
0: Now, Mill Simpson, wait a minute now. Just ask him another question, will you please, ma'am?
2: What did you give me as a wedding gift?
3: Mandy, Morton, and John.
2: This is the most ridiculous thing I ever heard of.
3: No, me. I was getting a headache.
0: Excuse me, Miss Simpson, while I take your long-lost husband over in the corner here. Right this way, long-lost husband. Come on.
3: Okay.
0: What's wrong with you, you big dummy? You done messed the thing up.
3: Well, she done switched the questions on me.
0: Now, look, stupid. This means $2,500. Now, the next time she asks you a question, think before you answer the thing.
3: Yeah, okay. I'll get it straight. You know something, Kingfish?
0: What?
3: She sure do look like Henry Clay.
0: Come on. Well, we is all right now, Miss Simpson.
2: Well, this is your last chance. Reginald, what did you give me for a wedding present?
3: A silver fox jacket.
0: Hey, see there? Yeah. Oh, he really your husband, all right? Ask him another question. Then.
2: All right. What were the names of our three children?
3: Manny, Moe, and Jack.
2: What was that?
3: Well, I mean, Mandy, Morton, and John.
0: Yeah, hey, see there, Mr. Simpson? Oh, he got him 100%. Well, there you is. One long-lost husband, signed, sealed, and delivered, COD. Just make out the check to cash there. That's all right.
2: Well, I'm just about convinced he is my husband, but I would like a day or two to think it over.
0: Well, you would, huh? Well, you wouldn't want to sign the check and think it over while the check is clearing the bank, would you?
2: No, but you'll be hearing from me. Goodbye, my Reginald.
3: So long, Henry. I mean, what do you think, Kingfish?
0: Well, now, don't worry, Andy. I think we got her.
3: Wow, what a face. Kingfish, I bet Reginald is still running.
0: Yeah, Andy, as soon as I see this picture in the newspaper of you and this item about Mrs. Simpson finding a long-lost husband, I come over here to see you.
3: Yeah, Amos, she done thunk it over and decided that I was her missing husband.
0: Yeah, so you has fell for another of the Kingfisher schemes, Andy. Andy Brown, I is disgusted with you. You ought to be ashamed of yourself doing this for $2,500.
3: Oh, you think we ought to get more money out of her, huh?
0: Oh, look here, Andy Brown. You just going to get yourself in trouble.
3: Come in, Kingfish. Come
0: in. Well, hi there, Andy. Hi, Amos, see the item in the newspaper? We're all set.
3: Oh, yeah. Yeah.
0: You know, I really fed up on you two pulling stuff like this. I don't even want to talk to you. So long. Nice fellow, that Amos, but he ain't got no business mind. Well, I tell you,
3: Wait a minute. That must be Amos coming back. His conscience is bothering. Come in.
6: How do you do? I'm looking for a Mr. Reginald Simpson.
3: Yeah, well, I is Reginald Simpson.
6: Oh, fine. I saw this item about you in the paper. I'm from the Bureau of Internal Revenue. Mr. Simpson, we have a $900 back tax claim against you. And if it's not settled immediately, we're taking court action.
3: Well, wait a minute here now. I ain't...
0: Shut up, you dummy. Mr. Simpson here will be very happy to settle the claim with the Bureau.
6: Oh, fine. I'll stop back in a day or so and see if we can't wind this thing up.
0: We have it ready for you then.
6: I'll see you in a couple of days then. Goodbye.
0: Bye.
3: Listen, Kingfish, why didn't you tell him I wasn't Mr. Simpson?
0: Now, listen, you nitwit. If it come out that you ain't Reginald Simpson, we loses the $2,500. Mm. All we got to do is to raise $900 to pay off this government fella. And then when we get to $2,500, we are still $1,600 to the good.
3: Holy mackerel, these government taxes is really something. I ain't earned nothing in the last 25 years, but I owes them $900. Oh, yeah.

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3: We got a raise, $900. Let me get in here and talk to Algonquin J. Calhoun.
4: Well, howdy, Kingfish.
3: Say, Calhoun, I want to talk to you. Calhoun, what you doing there at your desk anyway?
4: Who, me? Oh, I just sitting here tearing the paper off of cigarettes.
3: Oh, yeah, I see them do that on the television. That's pretty good, ain't it?
4: Yeah, but to tell you one thing, it's still a lot easier to smoke with the papers on.
3: Yeah, I imagine it is. But look here, now look here, Calhoun. I got a big problem.
4: Yeah?
3: I got to raise $900 in a hurry.
4: Well, now, ain't you got nothing you can borrow on, like insurance policies or something?
3: No, I done borrowed on all my personal policies. The only policy I got left is the accident policy at the lodge hall,
4: uh-huh.
3: And I can't borrow on that. The only way I could get any money from that if somebody, one of the brothers, fell in the lodge hall Calhoun, does you think I could?
4: I certainly do. And Andy is the perfect one to take the dive.
3: The policy pays $500 now to the injured brother.
4: Yeah.
3: Now, if I can get the insurance man over here to increase... get him over there and have a talk with him to increase the thing to $900. Then stage the accident.
4: Yeah. And while the man from the insurance company is there, Andy can come in and claim he done broke his leg or something. You might even get a phony doctor to back up the claim.
3: Yeah, I hope it works. Because I got to get a hold of money to prove to my wife that I got brains.
4: Wife trouble again, huh?
3: Oh, yeah.
4: You know, Kingfish, a thing like this makes me glad that I'm a bachelor.
3: You know, Calhoun, you has always been single, ain't you?
4: Well, in my youth, I was sort of a timid boy, Kingfish. Yeah, I used to wander out in the woods and frolic in the babbling brooks. You know, Kingfish, it wasn't until I was 17 years old that I learned about the birds and bees.
3: Yeah, well, how come you never got married, Calhoun?
4: Well, I never could find a bird or a bee that I was that interested in.
5: Well, there you are, Mr. Stevens. That raises the payments on your accident policy with our company to $900 per accident.
3: Yeah, thank you, Mr. Peterson. Nice of you to come over to the lodge hall here.
5: Oh, that's perfectly all right. Service is our motto.
3: Yeah, you say now the policy is in effect immediately.
5: Yeah.
3: Oh, not that we're expecting any accidents, but it's nice to know them things. In case the hand of fate stepped in and tripped up one of our loving brothers or something, you know.
5: Oh, yes, we can't be too careful. Well, I've got to be going.
3: Well, must you be leaving so soon? Thought you might want to stay around for the accident. I mean, what's your hurry, man?
5: Well, I'm a little tired today. I've been in court most of the week.
3: Oh, yeah, in court, yeah. Yes, you insurance fellas in court, a lot, while we're paying out money to people that hurt themselves and all that.
5: Well, no. This week I've been in court prosecuting several phony claims.
3: Oops. My bridge almost popped out on me there. You say you was in court prosecuting there, what's that thing?
5: Filing criminal action against people who tried to defraud our company. Why, last week a pair tried to pull a phony automobile accident. We sent them up for 10 years.
3: Oops. My bridge again. I better hang on to the thing. I got an idea from here in it's going to be a pretty gummy conversation here.
5: Yes, we have another case coming up. Looks like the man's going to get 30 years.
3: Well, naturally, if you're busy prosecuting and everything, I don't want to keep you. So why don't you go on running along there?
6: Hi, Kingfish. Help me to a chair, will you? I just broke my leg on the front step.
3: Oh.
5: You just broke your leg. I'd like to take a look at that.
6: Good work, Kingfish. I see you got the phony doctor here already.
5: Phony doctor?
6: Yeah. I'll just lay down on the couch here, and then we'll be all set when that poor boob from the insurance company comes in.
5: Phony doctors, broken leg. Stevens, what's going on here?
3: Sorry, Mr. Peterson. I guess you ain't met Mr. Brown here. He is the large hall jokester. The boy's a regular Sid Caesar, yeah.
6: Hey, what you talking about? I ain't no jokester, Kingfish.
3: Yeah, of course you was a jokester, Mr. Brown. Because nobody but a jokester would come in here and pretend he broke his leg in front of a man from the insurance company who has already put four people in jail this week.
6: You know something? For the first time, I just realizes how funny I is.
5: Well, yes, that is quite a prank. Sort of pulling the leg here, huh?
3: Yeah.
5: Well, I have a sense of humor. Have to in my business, you know.
3: Oh, yeah. Funny joke, all right. Saying about breaking his leg in the phony doctor. Ha, ha, ha.
6: Yeah.
7: Well, Dr. Calhoun is here. Where's the poor Southern victim that done broke his leg?
3: Yeah, well, if it ain't Imogene Coker. Come in.
7: I can tell without putting my glasses on that this is a $900 fracture. I didn't notice you had company here, Kingfish. Look here. This here man that's staring at me with that jaily look. He ain't...
3: He is.
7: Come on.
3: Mr. Peterson,
5: Yes, Mr. Stevens?
3: Will you tear up the policy or shall I? Yes, sir, mister. There is the $900 for the back taxes.
6: Yes, sir. There you is.
8: Fine. Now, this settles your account with the Income Tax Bureau, Mr. Simpson.
3: Yeah. We went through everything to get this money, mister. We had to take a loan on our car, raise mortgage on the large hall.
6: Oh, yes, I even sold some of our old clothes.
8: Well, you realize your debt to the Bureau comes first.
3: Oh, yes, sir. We does that, yes, sir.
8: Fine. Now, I'm taking this money right over to my superior.
3: All right, sir.
8: Good day.
3: Good day, sir.
6: Good day. Goodbye.
3: Well, Andy, now we goes up and gets the $2,500 from Mrs. Simpson, and that leaves us $1,600 to the good.
6: Yeah, Kingfish, it sure is a comfort to know we got Mrs. Simpson and her $2,500 worth of blubber to fall back on.
3: Oh, yeah.
8: Yes, there we are. $900. He settled the claim in full.
9: Wonderful, honey. You know this missing husband racket works even better here than it did in California.

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0: and the Whistler. And I know many things, for I walk by night. I know many strange tales, many secrets hidden in the hearts of men and women who have stepped into the shadows. Presently, I'll tell you of nameless terrors they dare not speak.
1: In a moment, the Whistler will tell you his gripping story. But first, Signal Oil Company brings you an urgent message from the War Department. Smokeless powder for explosives, thousands of tons of it, are needed daily on the battlefronts. But do you know that 60% of all smokeless powder is made from pulpwood, the same pulpwood used to make paper? That's why Donald Nelson stated, "The most critical raw material problem facing our war effort today is the shortage of all forest products, including pulpwood. It's why everyone on the home front is being asked to help by cutting down on the use and waste of paper. Uncle Sam suggests that you accept items from the store unwrapped whenever possible. Bring back paper bags for reuse and save every newspaper, magazine, carton, and especially brown wrapping paper for the salvage drive. You see, 700,000 items of war going overseas all need the paper you're being asked to save. Each 500-pound bomb, for instance, takes 12 pounds of paper. So when you save paper, however little it is, you're doing your part to speed vital weapons that will end the war sooner. And now, the Whistler.
0: Bitterness, like wine, matures with age. And high on a dismal and windswept hill, on the outskirts of a small New England factory town, sits a house in which bitterness is a living thing, a companionable presence. It's an old house, weather-beaten, run down, with perhaps a touch of its own bitterness, a silent lament for splendor long gone. There was a time back in 1905 when bitterness was young and splendor was still present, and the Woodford sisters sat in the comfortable parlor before the winter's fire and read poetry to each other. Emma, graying, commanding, the protector. Constance, the younger, timid, yielding.
2: All poets use the skies, the clouds, the fields. The happy violets hiding from the roads. The primroses run down to carrying gold. The tangled hedgerows where the cows push out impatient horns. Intolerant churning mouths twixt dripping ash boughs. Hedgerows all alive with birds and gnats and large white butterflies. Constance.
3: Oh. Yes, Emma.
2: Constance, aren't you interested?
3: Yes, Emma.
2: You've always been very receptive to the works of Mrs. Elizabeth Barrett Browning. You seem on edge. What's the matter?
3: Nothing. Nothing really, Emma.
2: Something's the matter. Don't lie to me, Constance. You've been fussing and fretting all day, peeking out the window.
3: Oh, Emma, for pity's sake.
2: Constance!
3: I'm sorry, but I was only looking out the window. I thought perhaps Mr. Willoughby might be coming by. He usually passes about this time.
2: And why should you be so interested in the mailman? Were you expecting a letter?
3: You know I'm not. You know how seldom anything comes for me. Only once in a while from Aunt Sarah or somebody like that.
2: Constance, I don't believe you're happy.
3: Happy? I hadn't thought about it. Not that way. I don't know, Emma.
2: After all I've tried to do for you.
3: Yes, I know, Emma. Oh, please don't think me ungrateful. You've been wonderful.
2: I've been a mother to you, Constance, ever since dear Mama left us.
3: I know, I know.
2: And now you tell me you're not happy here. Act bored and fidgety, almost like I was keeping you prisoner. Always wanting to go out.
3: But if only we went out just once in a while. If only for a walk in the village.
2: It's not the fit place for ladies to walk unescorted.
3: No, I suppose not. But we never have anyone to escort us, ever. Unless... Emma, perhaps old Mrs. Willoughby would escort us to the village sometime.
2: Constance, have you lost your mind? A postman.
3: But he's a very nice old gentleman. He's the only person I ever see, except Dorothy. And I like him.
2: The only people you ever see. The postman and our housekeeper. And what about me?
3: Oh, you. Of course, you, Emma. I always see you.
2: But you'd rather be with the others. Oh, yes, don't think I don't know how Dorothy brings you tea in your room and sits and talks.
4: a common housekeeper.
3: But she's very nice, Emma. And genteel, too, you said so yourself when you hired her. A good family, you said, not like a servant at all.
4: But she is a servant now, Constance. Our servant. I've heard you laughing when you thought I wasn't around.
3: Well, why shouldn't we laugh a little? Why shouldn't people laugh and have fun, be happy? Oh, Emma!
4: There. Don't cry, dear. Of course you should be happy. That's what I've tried to do for you. Because I love you, my dear, and because I promised Mama that I'd look after you. Make a home for you.
3: I know. I'm sorry to be so hateful, Emma. You know I appreciate what you've done.
4: Well, let's say no more about this now, dear. You run up to your room and dry your tears. I'll have Dorothy bring up a warm cup of tea. And then you and she can have your talk. You'd probably planned on that anyway.
3: Oh, Emma, don't be angry about Dorothy. It's not that I enjoy her more than you. Honestly, it's just that she tells me things. Things about the outside, the city, the world, people. I like this.
4: You're tired of your home here, aren't you, Constance?
3: No, Emma, I'm not. It's a very nice home, I know that. Only I had hoped that I might see the city, go on a holiday, a little trip or something. But you always say no.
4: Yes, dear, I always say no. And I know what's best for you.
0: Yes, Sister Emma knows best, Constance. She's always known best. And before her, it was dear Mama whom she adored. You should be grateful to have someone else looking out for you, taking care of you, running your life for you. But you're not, are you, Constance? You're unhappy, desperately unhappy.
5: Here you are, Miss Duncan. A nice hot tea.
3: Oh, thank you, Dorothy.
5: There, dear. Now, you mustn't carry on so. Crying spoils your pretty eyes.
3: Oh, Dorothy, what am I to do?
5: Do? There's precious little you can do with her running you like you didn't have a mind of your own.
3: But I do have a mind of my own. I'm not a child.
5: Of course you're not. You're a grown woman, and you're not getting any younger. If ever you're going to get out of here and find happiness, you'll have to do it soon.
3: I know. Perhaps it's too late now. That's what I keep telling myself.
5: Too late, fiddlesticks. You're only 35. And there are plenty of gentlemen who find you very attractive.
3: Do you think so, Dorothy? Do you really think so?
5: Of course I do. If ever she'd let you go into town by yourself, you'd see. The men would stare.
3: Oh, Dorothy, we shouldn't talk like this. What would Emma say? Mm.
5: She'd say it was wicked, no doubt, because she hates men. Why, I don't know. But she's wrong. Why should it be wicked for a woman to want the men to notice her? It's natural. Every woman should have the attentions of a man. Fall in love. Get married.
3: Do you really think so, Dorothy?
5: Of course. And you'll find one yet. Don't you worry.
3: Oh, it's not that. I've never thought really and truly about getting married or anything like that. Never seemed that I was meant for anything like that. But just to meet people, other women and men, see something besides the insides of this house. Oh,
5: I know, and you shall. Why shouldn't you leave her and live your own life?
3: But she'd never let me do it. She's so strong, and she'd find a way to stop me, bring me back.
5: Perhaps I can help you.
3: You, Dorothy?
5: Yes, Miss Constance. What you need is a man who will come and take you out of here. Then Emma would have nothing to say about it.
3: But where would I meet a man? No one ever comes here.
5: Perhaps one will. If we work it right.
3: What do you mean, darling?
5: I have a cousin. He's a fine man, a widower, and just the type for you. I'm sure you and he would find each other very interesting.
3: Does he live here, in the village?
5: No, he lives in New York.
3: In New York? The city?
5: Mm-hmm.
3: Oh, but Dorothy, how will I ever meet him?
5: By letter. I'll write and tell him about you, give him your permission to write. You will have many things to say to each other, and perhaps, who knows, what may come of it.
0: And that was the beginning, wasn't it, Constance? Remember how you waited for his first letter, half afraid that it would come, half fearful that it wouldn't? And then how you hid it until Emma had gone to bed, and then pored over every word again and again until after dawn. In a later one, he sent you his picture. Julian, handsome, a trifle slick-looking, not like the countrymen in the village. You sent him your picture and told Emma you'd misplaced it. And then after months, came the letter asking you to marry him, telling you he was coming to the village to get you. And the last letter that day. You read it in the grape arbor and came running in to tell Dorothy.
3: Dorothy! Dorothy!
4: Constance, such noise!
3: Emma! Oh, I thought you'd gone down to the grocer's.
4: And this is the way you behave behind my back. What do you have there, Constance? A letter?
3: Oh, yes.
4: Oh, well, I suppose it's from Aunt Sarah. Come in and read it to me.
3: I can't, Emma.
4: What do you mean you can't?
3: It's personal.
4: Personal? Do you know what you're saying? We have no secrets from one another. We never have. I always read you my letters.
3: But this is personal. I can't read it to you.
4: Constance, you're acting very strangely. Let me see that letter.
3: No, no.
4: You're hiding something from me. Let me see it.
3: No, you're hurting my arm.
4: Constance, baby. What have I done that you should treat me this way? Haven't I always thought of you? Always before myself? And now you tell me you have something private and personal between us.
3: Oh, I'm sorry, Emma. I didn't mean to hurt you, really. But, well, I suppose I might as well tell you now. You'll know soon enough. He's coming here tonight.
4: He... What are you talking about, Constance?
3: Julian, my friend. This is his letter telling me he will be here tonight.
4: You've written to a strange man behind my back.
3: Nothing wrong with it. We've just exchanged letters. Such nice letters. He's told me such wonderful, interesting things about life in the city.
4: Constance, how could you do anything so sinful?
3: Please try to understand, Emma. Perhaps you're satisfied to stay here in this old house all your life, but I'm young and I have a right to some happiness. I want to get out, to live.
4: So, this creature wants to take you away. After all I've done for you. Grown old, caring for you, giving up everything for you.
3: No, Emma, you've given up nothing. Everything is just the way you want it. You keep saying that you're taking care of me for Mama, but you're not. You're keeping me tied here, trying to make me give up everything for you. And I can't do it, not any longer, Emma. If Julian will take me, I will go away with him. I will marry him.
4: Who is this man? How did you meet him?
3: He's Dorothy's cousin. She told him to write.
4: The relative of our servant.
3: You said yourself she came from a good family. He's just as good as anybody. He's wonderful.
4: What do you know about him?
3: Everything. He's been writing regularly for 6 months. He told me everything.
4: You fool. You fool. Why do you suppose a man like that would want to marry a country girl, 35, like you? Don't you see he's after your money? Dorothy's told him that you have money Mama left you. That's all he's after.
3: That's not true.
4: Oh, isn't it? Well, you'll never get the chance to find out because you'll not go off with him.
3: I'm through obeying you, Emma. I shall go with Julian. Tonight.
4: We'll see about that, Constance. We'll see.
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0: Well, Constance, the time has come at last. Julian will be here soon, and you've told Emma that you're leaving. Can she stop you? Can she carry out her threat to keep you here? Perhaps the only answer to that is Julian. And at last, after dinner, he's here.
1: Here is Julian, Miss Constance.
2: Constance?
3: Oh, Julian. Come in. Do come in.
2: Constance. So at last we meet, face to face.
3: Yes. I hope it's not a disappointment.
2: Disappointment? Anything but that. You're just as I expected you to be. And what about me?
3: Oh, yes. You're just as I expected you to be.
2: But I interrupted something. You were tending the fire?
3: No, I was burning your letters.
2: Then you've regretted your decision, Constance.
3: No, Julian.
2: Then what?
3: I warned you. It's Emma. She wants to stop us. She's upstairs hunting for these letters now.
2: We shall leave anyway. She can't stop us.
3: But she'll do everything she can. She'll stop at nothing. Some fiendish power I don't understand impels her.
4: Yes, Constance. Go on.
3: Julian.
2: You are Emma?
4: I am Constance's sister.
2: Constance, if you haven't already done so, go pack your bags.
3: I haven't packed. You would have seen and not questioned, sir. I'll hurry.
4: Come back here, Constance. What do you want?
3: What?
4: I want to talk to you once more. You must listen to me. This man does not love you, I know. Don't be a fool. Don't risk everything on this sudden wild impulse. Think of me. How lonely I'll be. This man wants your money. And what do you think he'll do with you when he finds you have none?
3: But I do, Emma. Half of what my mom and papa left is mine.
4: Yes, but I have control of it. You don't even know where it's kept. Did you think I would just give it to you?
3: I don't care about the money, and neither does Julian. I'm going to pack. I won't be long.
4: You'll only have to unpack, Constance.
2: Constance and I are to be married, Miss Emma, with or without sisterly approval.
4: I understand that to be your intention.
2: Surely you can have no objection. She's not a child. She's 30.
4: 35.
2: 35.
4: Yes. Constance has never been very practical or serious-minded. When Mama and Papa were killed in a train wreck many years ago, I realized Constance was in my charge, that it was my duty to shield her from the ills of the world.
2: I believe I understood you to say Miss Constance has no control over her money.
4: You understood correctly.
2: Well, I'm not poor, though far from it. But of late I've suffered some reverses and...
4: Constance will have no money. Unless I give it to her.
2: You know, I admire a woman like you. I admire your strength, your practicality.
4: Really?
2: And now, Miss Emma, that I've come face to face with you and your sister, it seems to me that you're strikingly the more admirable of the two.
4: Just what are you implying?
2: That perhaps I was being too hasty. Perhaps if I were to think this over... You know, Miss Emma, you too have a right to a man's protection... In a man's love.
4: You filthy beast. I've never asked for a man's love or a man's protection, and I never shall. I shall have to advise Constance of this interesting deviation in character and this sudden change of affection. And as for you, leave this house.
2: I shall leave. But Constance comes with me. Now, understand, I have not the slightest interest in your sister. Especially now. But just because you're so dead set on keeping her here with you, I'm going to take her with me. Of course, I may drop it like a hot penny in a few weeks, but... Why, Constance, Pigeon, whatever you heard, don't you believe a word of it. I was just teasing your sister here, the old pill. I'm crazy about you, girl, you know that.
1: Don't you come near me. Don't you dare.
2: Why, Constance, after all the sweet, endearing things you said in your letter...
1: Get out of this house!
2: Say, who do you think you're talking to in that tone of voice?
1: You'd better leave.
2: No. No, I think I'll stay and sit a spell. Who's to know there's a gentleman paying a call way out here in the edge of town? Who's to know what's going on out here?
1: Julian, I packed more than clothes in these grips. As you can see, you are not staying in this house.
2: Hey, lady, put down that revolver. Firearms are dangerous things to be handling, especially for a woman. It might go off.
1: You're right. Constance, be careful.
2: Well, turn it in some other direction.
1: I like the way it's facing.
2: Look, now, ladies, I was only fooling. Just trying to give you a bit of sport, that's all. To liven up a dull winter evening, that's all.
1: Good night.
2: I never saw such people. Talk about your New England hospitality. Must have been invented by somebody who was never in New England. Well, Good night, ladies. It's been downright charming.
1: Constance, you were wonderful. I never thought you could be so brave, standing right up to that big bully. Oh, that was so clever of you, bringing down Papa's old revolver. And so brave. How could you do it? Oh, my heart. Constance, sit down, dear. Please do. There. Oh, if anything should happen to you, I don't know what I'd do.
3: Am I? Emma.
1: Yes, dear.
3: Emma, why won't you allow me to have my own banking account? I promise you I won't be extravagant. It's just that I would feel more of an adult. A person in my own right if I knew I could have access to my money. If I did want it.
1: Constance, you are so brave and so forceful. Of course, I shall see that you have access to your money. You saved my life.
3: And you will let me have my own account?
1: The money isn't in the bank, Constance.
3: It's not?
1: No. It's right here. Right in the house. I wouldn't trust the bank. There might be a run on it someday.
3: But Julian might have searched the house. Taken it all.
1: I know. I was frightened to death. Your facing him with the revolver was the only thing that saved us. But I have the money well hidden, in a safe behind this picture of dear Mama. And only I know the combination.
3: I never knew there was a safe there.
1: Come, I'll show you.
0: Emma, relieved of her fright, is more human than you've ever seen her, isn't she, Constance? She seems really happy as she goes to the safe and opens it.
1: There it is. All there. You didn't know we were so wealthy, did you, little sister?
3: How much is it, Emma?
1: At my last count, it was a little over $250,000, including the bonds. Mama was so wise. She made Papa invest in only the safest things. So you see,
2: all right, ladies, if you'll just hand over the contents of that safe.
1: Oh, you, Julian.
2: I availed myself of your servant's entrance, Miss Emma. Informal, but practical.
1: Constance, the revolver there on the floor. Get the revolver.
2: I have the revolver now. Now it is my turn to give directions. Back against the wall and let's not have a sound from you. Don't know who'd hear you way out here if you did yell.
1: Constance, do something. Don't let him take our money. What'll happen to us? That's our security. Our future, our happiness.
3: My security, my future and happiness, Emma. Don't worry, he's only taking my half.
1: What do you mean?
3: Julian and I planned the whole thing. Only we didn't know it was going to be this easy. I thought I'd have to draw the money out of the bank. It's much simpler this way.
1: What are you saying, Constance? You can't know what you're saying.
3: Oh, yes, I do know. I thought it would take a fight to make you part with my money. Well, I wrote Julian it would be a battle, and he suggested this little plot. You were happy, weren't you, Emma, when you thought Julian a thief and a rotter? You were gloating inside because you thought everything you had said was true.
1: Constance, you must be out of your mind.
3: Julian and I are going to travel all over the world. I'm going to live at last. I'm going to see things.
1: The Lord will punish you, Constance.
3: Oh, I've had my share of punishment, Emma. All the long, rotten years I've had to spend with you.
2: I have your grips in the money, Constance. Shall we leave?
3: Yes. Yes, Julian.
2: Goodbye again, Miss Emma.
1: You vile, unspeakable man. You vile, unspeakable woman. You'll be sorry, Constance. You'll regret this to the end of your days. I shall hate you. Hate you forever and ever. My hate will reach out for you wherever you are. You'll never be happy.
3: Goodbye, Emma.
1: Constance! Constance, how could you?
5: Miss Emma. Have they gone?
1: You. You're the cause of this. After I gave you a home, a job, companionship, you did this to me. I could kill you.
5: No. No, Miss Emma, calm yourself.
1: You took her away from me. You're responsible for me being left alone to live out a miserable, lonely old age.
5: No. Stop looking at me like that. She'll be back.
1: Back? She'll never... What did you say? Why are you so sure she'll be back? You know something more about this, don't you?
5: Well, no, Miss Emma. No.
1: You do? What do you know, Dorothy? Why should Constance come back if she's got the money?
5: I don't know, only you said yourself that he might take the money from her.
1: But he's your cousin, Dorothy. You must know him well. Therefore, you must know he is going to take the money and leave her penniless to come shrinking back to me. Don't you, Dorothy? Don't you?
5: All right. Yes, I do. He planned it that way, and I'm not sorry. It's what the two of you deserve. What good was it doing you, either of you? It'll help Julian and me to really live again.
4: So you're going to get part of it, too?
5: Yes. Yes. And it's only what I deserve after what I put up with from you. And there's nothing you can do about it now. They're already on their way to the city to be married. What are you laughing at?
4: You. You, Dorothy. You think I'm angry at you. You think I want to stop you. No, take the money. I'm glad you're here. Take it. You're welcome to it. Because now Constance will be back. She'll be penniless. Take the money. I have Constance back. I have Constance back.
0: But that's not all of this strange story. In a moment, the Whistler will be back to tell you what really happened. And while we're waiting, here's the modern version of that old story about the lost horseshoe nail. Just one nail. But for lack of it, the shoe was lost. Then the horse. The rider, and as a result, the battle was lost. Well, this year, Uncle Sam says one out of every 12 cars will be lost, that is, go off the road. 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
6: Yes, Emma sat in the lonely old house and waited, nursing her bitterness. And down in the city at a small hotel, Julian stood at the desk, waiting for his bride and her money. Constance was upstairs, dressing for the wedding. It was scheduled to take place at the little church just around the corner within the hour. As the minutes went by and the time grew short, Julian became impatient. He went upstairs to the room looking for Constance. She wasn't there. On the table, he found a note.
7: Dear Julian, I'm sorry to disappoint you, but you see, I knew all along what you really wanted from me. 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Now that I have it, and the money, I thank you and wish you good luck. Goodbye, Constance.
6: Julian knew what that meant. And after a time, so did Emma, sitting alone in the old house on the hill.

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2: In every marriage, there is one member of the weaker sex and one of the stronger. The stronger member does the protecting, looking after the frailer, more delicate partner. Well, as we look in on the Coopers, it's early morning, and the more delicate member of the family is still in bed, tucked under the covers. And the strong one has just gotten up, closed the window, turned on the heat, and is now standing at the foot of the bed.
3: The room's warm. You can get up now, George. Come on now, dear. It's 7:30. Get up.
4: Oh, I don't think I'll get up this morning.
3: All right, George. You just stay there in bed, and I'll have Mr. Atterbury bring the bank out here.
4: I don't feel good, Liz. I'm sick. I can't go to the bank today.
3: Okay, let's have it. Who are you playing golf with?
4: Honest, Liz, I'm really sick.
3: Well, darling, what seems to be the matter?
4: Oh, well, for one thing, every time I move, I get a sharp pain in my back. Oh, there it is again.
3: Oh, well, where do you mean, dear? Show me.
4: It's right back here. Oh.
3: So that's where my curler went.
4: Fine place to have a curler.
3: I'm sorry. I lost two of them last night. Show me, George, which vertebrae has the Tony?
4: Very funny. Oh, my throat's sore, too. I can hardly swallow.
3: Let me see your throat.
4: No.
3: Oh, don't be such a baby. Let me see your throat. Maybe I can find my other curler.
4: Oh, my throat.
3: Oh, George, don't pay any attention to it. My throat's a little sore every morning.
4: Yeah, well, that's because you talk so much.
3: Well.
4: Oh, why don't you just go away and leave me alone? Oh.
3: Oh, honey, I'm sorry. I didn't realize you felt so bad. Would you like to have breakfast in bed,
4: Well, all right. Just some warm milk and dry toast. Nothing more.
3: Nothing more, huh?
4: I doubt if I can choke that down.
3: Well, you stay under the covers and keep warm. I'll go see about your breakfast.
4: Oh, I feel awful.
5: Katie!
3: Good morning, Katie.
5: Good morning, Mrs. Cooper.
3: I'd like a tray to take up to Mr. Cooper.
5: Well, is he sick?
3: Yes, he's deathly ill and may be gone before I get back upstairs.
5: Oh, he's got a little cold, huh?
3: Yes. You know how George is. One sniffle, he's got the flu. Two sniffles, he's got pneumonia. And three sniffles, he's going to leave his body to science.
5: Well, men are such babies when they're sick. My first husband, Clarence, was like that. First he thought he had a cold, then he thought he had pneumonia, and then we buried him.
3: Buried him?
5: Yes, he thought he was dead.
3: Oh, Katie. Well, I don't know if George is faking or not. All he wants for breakfast is some warm milk and dry toast.
6: Liz?
3: Yes, dear?
6: I think I could swallow a little coffee to go with that milk and toast.
3: Oh, all right, dear. He thinks he can swallow a little coffee, too.
5: Yes, ma'am, some coffee.
6: Liz?
3: Yes, George?
6: Maybe I could force down a little bacon with that coffee and milk and buttered toast.
3: How'd that toast get buttered? Well, all right, dear. He can force down a little bacon, Katie.
5: Yes, ma'am. How much?
6: Four slices.

0: Apparently, baby is able to sit up and take a little nourishment.
1: Well...
0: Yes, dear. Sunny side up or scramble?
1: Scramble.
0: George, are you sure you want bacon, eggs, toast, coffee, and warm milk? Aren't you too sick to eat all that?
1: Yeah, you're right, I am. You better forget the warm milk.
0: I thought so. You certainly did all right with that breakfast, George.
2: No, I'm feeling a little better.
0: Well, then maybe you can get up and go to work.
2: Oh, my throat.
0: Oh, your throat, my foot.
2: Honest, Liz, I got a bad sore throat. A guy can still be hungry.
0: All right, Camille. I believe you. I'll call Dr. Stevenson.
2: Oh, now, there's no need to waste money on a doctor, Liz. I'll be all right.
0: Now, George, you're not going to be a baby about having a doctor, are you? What'll Uncle Wobill say?
2: Never mind being smart.
0: Look, George, either you're sick and I'll call the doctor, or you're well and you'll get up and go to work. Now, let's see. It's early. I'll call him at home. That's funny. There's no dial tone.
3: Hey, who else is on the phone, huh? Whoever else is on, will you please hang up, big ears?
0: Darn it, that Brooklyn blabbermouth is on our party line as usual. And she's liable to stay on there all day.
2: Yeah.
0: I always tell her there's something wrong with you and I want to get her off the line. Well, this time it's true. Hello. Are you still using the phone?
3: No. No, the receiver's stuck to my ear and I can't get it off. Do you mind hanging yourself up, please?
0: Look, let me use the phone for a minute. It's an emergency.
3: Always with you, it's an emergency. What is it? Were you touching up your hair and ran out of Mercurochrome?
0: Miss, my husband is sick. I want to call the doctor.
3: Well, what is it this time, hey? A broken arm like yesterday or a broken leg like the day before?
0: We think it may be his appendix.
3: His appendix? You told me he just had it out last week. What are you going to do, put it back in again? Or has he got it on a string like a yo-yo?
0: Look, I'll ask you once more. Will you let me use the phone? I have an important call to make.
3: Well, I happen to be making an important call myself.
0: I don't hear anyone else on the line.
3: Naturally. I haven't decided yet which important call I'm going to make.
0: Oh. I'll be right back, George. I'm going next door and call the doctor.

0: way, Dr. Stevenson. Here's the doctor, George.
1: Well, how's the... Liz, am I too late?
0: No, he's hiding under the sheet. He pulled it over his head himself. Come on out, George. We know where you are.
2: Hello, doctor. I never felt better in my life.
1: Well, Liz told me you had a pretty sore throat, George.
0: Go ahead, doctor. Examine him. Poke one of those long white sticks down his throat.
1: Now, George, open wide and say ah. Liz, come on. You'll have to help me.
0: Oh, he's an impossible baby. George.
1: Now hold your mouth open while I slip this stick between his teeth.
0: Oh, I got it.
1: There we are.
0: Oh.
1: George, open your mouth. I want to take the stick out.
0: Well, at least open it long enough to spit out my fingers. Boy, what a bite.
1: Oh, I'm afraid it's no use, Liz.
0: George, you're wasting Dr. Stevenson's time and our money. Now, there's nothing to letting him look down your throat. Here, I'll let him do it to me. You just open your mouth like this.
1: And I look down your throat like this.
0: See, George, there's nothing to it. Now, let
1: just
0: him...
1: Just a minute, Liz.
0: What?
1: Let me look down your throat again.
0: What for?
1: I want to take another look.
0: Look, he's your patient, doctor. Just take care of him. Give him some medicine. Give him a shot.
1: There's nothing wrong with him, Liz. Let me look at your throat.
0: Well, goodbye, doctor. Thanks a lot for coming over.
1: You come back here. Open up. Liz, I told you this would happen someday. Your tonsils don't look good.
0: Well, that's all right. Hardly anybody ever sees them.
1: You have a very bad throat. I'll have to operate first thing in the morning.
0: Operate? Tomorrow morning? And you want me there?
1: Well, as long as we're taking out your tonsils, it'll make it easier.
0: Well, all right. Oh, I can't make it tomorrow morning, doctor. I just remembered I'm seeing someone off on a train.
1: Who?
0: Me.
1: Never mind that, young lady. I'll make the arrangements with the hospital, and I'll see you in the morning.

0: going to the hospital this morning to have her tonsils out, and we find her in surprisingly gay spirits.
1: Liz, I thought you were going to pack. Why are you sitting on the edge of the bed staring out into space? We'll be late.
2: I was just thinking, George. I've had these tonsils all my life, and this is the first time they've been bad. I ought to give them another chance. They mean well.
1: Now, stop that. They're coming out this morning.
2: Oh, you're so brave with my operation. Would you mind leaving the room, George? I'd like these last few minutes alone with my tonsils.
1: Now, cut it out.
2: Oh, don't say that in front of them.
1: Are you going to pack, or shall I pack for you?
2: I'll pack. Let's see, I'll take my, Oh, dear. Call the doctor. I can't go to the hospital today.
1: Why not?
2: I haven't got a thing to wear.
1: Now, Liz.
2: But, George, all I have is that old bed jacket I wore last year when I had my appendix out, and all the nurses have seen me in it.
1: Pack it.
2: Oh, it's so old. I wouldn't be caught dead in that. Oh, what a thought.
1: Now, don't worry about how you look. They'll give you the latest style in hospital gowns.
2: Oh, Keen, a stunning gown of white muslin cut fingertip length with a bare back riff.
1: Come on, quit stalling.
2: I'm not stalling, George. Honest, I'm dying to go to the hospital. Oh, I said it again.
1: Liz, the longer you sit around brooding, the worse it'll be. Now, let's go.
2: No, I'm not going to move until you call Dr. Stevenson.
1: Well, why not?
2: Well, I read that there's only one hospital bed for every three patients, and I want to know who those other two people in bed with me are.
1: Don't be ridiculous.
2: Well, I'm not going till you call. Maybe he couldn't get a room.
1: All right, I'll call him.
2: Wouldn't it be a shame if that blabbermouth was still on the line?
1: Well, she can't talk all the time.
3: And what do you think, Melanie?
1: I beg your pardon.
3: Wait a minute, Melly. The uninvited guest is here. What happened, Big Ears? Your voice is changing.
1: You don't understand. My wife is Big Ears.
2: Well, thanks a lot.
3: Tell me, Mr. Ears, how's your broken leg, your fractured arm, your sprained ankle, and your appendix that's such a hard loser?
1: What?
2: Oh, forget it, George. She hasn't got the decency to hang up when someone's sick.
1: Miss, it's my wife. I have to take her to the hospital for an operation.
3: Oh, why didn't you say so? I'll hang up right away.
2: Anyone with any consideration would get off the phone.
1: Well, she did. She hung up.
2: She hung up?
1: Yes.
2: What a rotten thing to do.

0: fast.
1: I'm getting you to that hospital. We're late.
0: But you're going over the speed limit.
1: Don't worry. There isn't a cop within 100 miles of here.
0: No cops, huh?
1: What a mess. This is going to make us later than ever.
2: Pull over the curb, buddy!
0: George. George, if he arrested us, I wouldn't be able to get to the hospital at all, would I?
1: Now, don't start anything. You just keep quiet and let me handle this dumb flatfoot. Well, I am terribly sorry, sir, but I think I can...
0: Oh, don't try to alibi, George. Officer, we were speeding. Do your duty and take us to jail.
3: Miss, I'm not going to take you to jail, lady. All I do is give you a ticket.
0: For hit-and-run driving?
3: What?
1: Officer, she doesn't know...
0: I can't stand it any longer, this running away, this hiding from the long arm of the law. Why do you think we were speeding, officer? This is a hot car.
3: Oh, it is?
0: And not only that, but you'll find the real owner stuffed in the trunk. What is it, pear-shaped?
1: Officer, she's hysterical. I'm taking her to the hospital for an operation. That's why I was speeding.
3: Oh, well, in that case, go ahead.
1: Oh, thanks.
0: Well, George, I guess you were right when you said you could handle this dumb flatfoot.
3: Huh? What did he call me?
0: A dumb flatfoot. What are you going to do about it?
3: Nothing. I am a dumb flatfoot. I must be. I've been a rookie for 30 years.
0: Oh, great. With all the bulls on the force, I had to pick Ferdinand.
3: Hey, look, mister, you're in a hurry to get to the hospital? Follow me. I'll clear the way.
0: Oh...

0: All right, Mr. Bunker. Take room 602. Your doctor will be up in a minute. Now then, what can I do for you?
1: Oh, nothing. We're just browsing.
2: Dr. Stevenson made arrangements. The name is Cooper.
0: Oh, yes. Tonsillectomy?
1: No, Elizabeth.
2: Liz. The name is Mrs. George Cooper. I'll handle this, Liz. You'd better go up to your room. You're a little nervous.
1: I am not. I'm not nervous at all.
0: Well, you go on up to room 506. But before you go, just sign this application here.
1: What's there to be nervous about, for heaven's sake? There you are.
0: Oh, just a minute.
1: Hmm?
0: Is this your signature? Mrs. George Tonsil?
1: Oh, well, I guess I am nervous. It isn't every day I have my Coopers out.
2: This isn't too bad. It's pretty cozy for a hospital room, don't you think?
1: Yes, it's nice and cheerful. Gray walls with a black trim.
2: Now you're going to be fine.
1: Hmm.
2: And you've got a nice roommate, too. You'll keep an eye on her, won't you, Mrs. Benson?
3: Now, don't worry. I'll keep her spirits up until she goes.
1: Until I go?
3: Oh, to the operating room. And I'll be waiting for her if she comes back.
1: Tell me, Mrs. Odell, how's Digger these days?
3: Well, my name is Benson.
1: Oh.
2: Yeah, she means well, Liz. How's the bed, honey? Comfortable?
1: Oh, yes, soft as a feather. See?
2: Well, it's healthy to sleep on a hard mattress.
1: Oh, sure.
2: You want me to crank up the foot of the bed a little higher?
1: No, thanks. It's all right. Don't bother.
2: No, it's no bother.
3: Don't fight it, dear. Visitors will crank your bed up every time.
2: Say when, Liz.
1: Oh, that's fine, George. Thank you, George. When, George?
2: Are your legs too high, dear?
1: No, I always lie with my head between my knees like this.
2: There, that's better. Mrs. Benson, would you like me to crank you up?
3: No, thanks. I've had my handles removed. I always do that. Once someone cranked me up too fast and I got a bad case of the bends.
2: Well, okay. Now, I'll be right back, Liz. I'm going to see if I can find Dr. Stevenson anyplace.
1: All right, George. What are you in for, Mrs. Benson?
3: No, well, I'm just here for my yearly checkup. I have one every 6 months.
1: A yearly checkup every 6 months? How come?
3: That's how sick I am.
1: Oh. Well, what did they find?
3: Nothing, darn it. Oh, these doctors. I know I have something terrible wrong with me, but they can't find it.
1: I should have that trouble. What was that nurse spraying? Sweet air to keep the room smelling nice?
3: Oh, no, no, no. That's a special concoction they spray every half hour to keep the place smelling like a hospital.
1: How they do it.
3: Mm-hmm.
1: Huh?
3: Tell me, dear, what have you got?
1: I have to have my tonsils out.
3: Oh, tonsils. Why, there's nothing to that operation. It's very minor.
1: Yes, it's nothing at all.
3: Did you have more than one doctor check them?
1: Oh, no.
3: Well, they're your tonsils. But if I were you, I'd have at least two other doctors check them.
1: Oh, well, Dr. Stevenson is one of the best men in the city.
3: Once you're on that table, it's so long, Charlie.
1: Well, he did take just a peek.
3: I had this identical conversation with the woman across the hall in 509. Have two other doctors check, I said, but she wouldn't listen to me. That's her. She sounds much better.
1: Better?
3: compared to this morning, she's laughing.
0: That does it. I'm getting out of here. Where'd they put my clothes?
3: They keep them in a locker down the hall.
0: Well, I'll find them. See you later, Mary Sunshine.
3: Honey.
0: Yeah?
3: Hold your gown closed.
0: Oh. Locker be.
3: Just a minute here. What are you doing out of bed?
0: Well, I'll tell you, nurse. Being in bed all day makes you want to sort of get up and jump around.
3: Yes, well, you shouldn't be jumping around in your condition. Now, you go right in there and get back in bed.
0: Oh, wait a minute. Not in there. That's the wrong room.
3: Well, no, it isn't. You're Mrs. Johnson, aren't you?
0: No, I'm, is Mrs. Johnson having her tonsils out?
3: No, no. Mrs. Johnson is almost ready to go home.
0: Shake hands with Mrs. Johnson.
3: You're certainly acting funny. I'll have to ask your regular nurse about you.
0: Oh, well, I'll be all right now.
3: Oh, good. Now, get in bed. Yes, there we are. Now, I have a visitor for you.
0: Oh, wait a minute. I don't want to see any visitors.
3: Oh, nonsense. I'll bring him right in.
0: Oh, great. If it's Mr. Johnson, he's going to have a surprise of his life.
3: Here we are, Mrs. Johnson. Here he is.
0: Oh, no, it's a baby.
3: Why, certainly, Mrs. Johnson. He's yours.
0: Well, take him away.
3: Why?
0: Well, they shouldn't allow a little baby like that in the hospital. It might catch something.
3: Oh, we're very careful. My, he's a big, beautiful boy. Hair is red, just like yours.
0: Now, where would a baby like that get a henna rinse?
3: Tell me, Mrs. Johnson, does he look like his father?
0: You got me.
3: Here, take him.
0: I don't want him.
3: Why, Mrs. Johnson... He's been lying in the nursery all day, and now he wants to come to you for a change.
0: Well, why didn't they do that before he left the nursery? Look, nurse, he's cute, but I've got troubles of my own.
3: Well, I'm sorry, but I have other things to do. I'll be back later. Here.
0: No, no, wait a minute. Oh, this is swell. I think you've got troubles. I have to convince George that you're a tonsil.
2: Liz, there you are. What are you doing in here?
0: George, before you start anything, I've got something to tell you.
2: Liz, a baby?
3: The patient is regaining consciousness, Doctor.
4: Oh, fine, fine. Let me take a look.
0: The worst is over, isn't it, Doctor?
4: Yes, it was just a case of shock. George will be all right. Now, come on, Liz. Let's take your tonsils out.
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0: Howdy. Sprawling boisterously across a rawhide, tough frontier is a little town at Dos Rios. Not much of a town, to be sure. A few stores, a church, start of what someday will be a school, 9 saloons, and 1 so-called lawyer. The lawyer's name is Chad Remington. Well, that's me. Of course, there's not enough law business in the whole county to keep me busy, but I do own a ranch left to me by my dad when he died. Naturally, there wouldn't be a lawyer in Dos Rios if we didn't have a court. And with the court, it goes without saying, we have a judge. Judge Fillmore, whose daughter Libby happens to be a most special favorite of mine. Well, with the lack of law business one day not so long ago, the judge and I decided to see what we could do about getting ourselves some wild turkeys. So we saddled up a couple of my horses, took 2 of my best rifles, and started scouting.
1: Nice shooting, Chad. You got yourself 2 gobblers.
0: You'd call that nice shooting, Judge? Shot 4 times and only got 2 birds. Well, that's what a fella gets for spending too much time practicing law and not enough time practicing with a Winchester. 2 out of 4.
1: Well, if you can keep as good an average hitting the bullseye for your clients, they should have no complaints.
0: Clients? I haven't seen one in a month.
1: You don't mind my representing you, Chad. Never admit to a man who might be your future father-in-law that you can't keep his daughter in the style to which she hopes to become accustomed.
0: That's good advice, Judge. And I'll be happy to pay your fee if my future father-in-law gives his consent someday. Well, I better be picking up those 2 toms before the buzzards get to... Who's this coming?
1: I see someone coming, all right, but without my glasses...
0: Well, it's no wonder you only bagged 1 turkey. That's Tim Brackett. You know, the young puncher who works over at the J. Lazy L.
1: Oh, yeah.
0: Hey, Tim!
2: Howdy, Chad. Judge.
1: Well,
0: hi.
1: Hello, Tim.
2: Riding all over Patty's half acre looking for you. Cherokee told me you're probably out here on a turkey hunt.
0: You looking for us?
2: Well, I guess either one of you alone would have been all right. Got a legal question I'd like answered.
0: Well, see, Judge, business is picking up. What's on your mind, son?
2: Well, it's just something I made a bet with a fella.
1: No one can legally force you to pay a bet, Tim.
2: No, that isn't what I mean, Judge. Let's suppose some fella, borrowed $10,000 on his ranch.
0: Uh-huh. Some fella, huh?
2: Yeah. Yeah, some fella. Well, suppose this fella paid all of it but $2,000 and then couldn't pay the $2,000 right off. Could the man with the mortgage take the ranch away from him?
1: It might sound inequitable, but legally, until every last cent is paid, interest and all, the lender can foreclose and take possession of the property.
2: That's a fine thing.
0: Lose your bet?
2: Yeah, sure did lose my bet.
0: Well, if you didn't bet your month's wages, there's no reason to commit suicide.
2: Look, I just hate myself for doing this, but could one of you lend me a little money?
1: Well, I don't know.
0: How much money is a little money, Tim?
2: Oh, $20, $25.
1: As long as you're going to have to owe somebody, why not owe the man you lost the bet to?
2: Well, it's not for him. It's for my sister.
1: For your sister, huh? I never heard you talk about a sister before.
0: Yeah, matter of fact, neither did I.
2: You mean you ain't going to let me have it?
0: Not at all. If you give me a word that what you need the money for is strictly legitimate, I guess I can scrape it up.
2: Chad, word of honor. I need $25 to help out my sister.
0: Well, that's good enough for me, Tim. Here you are. Don't go losing it riding back to town.
2: You bet. See? I'll wrap it up and put it right here in this buckskin pouch in my pocket.
0: Good. And don't forget, there's no particular hurry about paying it back.
2: Hey, I'm sure not much at speech making, but thanks, Chad. Thanks from the bottom of my heart.
3: Get up there, boy. Let's go. Here you are.
1: Chad, do you think you should have given that boy the money without finding out exactly what he needed it for?
0: Well, he said he needed it for his sister, and it certainly was good enough for... And wait a minute. He must have dropped something when he pulled out that pouch. You see it there?
1: What is it, Chad? What is that piece of paper?
0: This piece of paper is a letter. From the return address on the envelope, the boy has got a sister. Lives over in the next county in Dry Wells.
1: Well, I'll be darned. I didn't believe that story about his sister being in trouble, but apparently it's true. You think maybe under the circumstances that we ought to open that letter and see what the trouble is?
0: Well, if the girl's in real trouble, certainly $25 isn't going to cure it. All right, Judge, what do you say we read the letter and find out?
1: Certainly. If she needs more money, maybe we can do something to be of real help.
0: Well, here goes. Fine lot of good that 25 can do his sister.
1: And it was his sister he was talking about, Chad?
0: Yep. When her father was alive, he borrowed $10,000 on their ranch. It's paid down to $2,000 now, and she can't meet that. Judge, I've got a notion we better hightail it over to the J. Lazy L and find Tim. The rest of this story may be interesting. Very interesting. Nobody at the J. Lazy L knew where Tim was. He'd taken the day off. So the judge and I headed back toward town. When we got to Dos Rios, the judge went home. I went up to the offices I keep, located over at Cherokee O'Bannon's livery stable. Cherokee, not only my landlord and sidekick, but also a former medicine man, was gnashing his teeth over my letting $25 slip through my fingers so easily.
4: Of all the impoverished, impecunious imbecility, you take the cake, Chad.
0: Well, I've got a sweet tooth. I like cake.
4: Well, if you would direct your eleemosynary instincts in the proper direction, one-fifth of that amount would have set them up for everybody down at my favorite hostelry, the Lady Luck Bar and Grill.
0: Instead of ranting that way, Cherokee, and worrying about your constantly unquenched thirst, you might give some thought to where we could find Tim.
4: First, you give him legal advice. Then, instead of charging him for it, you...
0: What did you stop for, Cherokee? What are you staring at out the window?
4: Unless this is an optical illusion, the most ravishing and pulchritudinous bit of femininity is about to come up the stairs to visit you, you bucolic Blackstone. Absolutely stunning, Chad.
0: What an eye.
4: What a girl.
0: Come in.
5: Which one of you gentlemen is Mr. Remington?
0: Why, I am. Cherokee, get the young lady a chair.
4: Just what I was about to do. Here, won't you please sit down?
5: Thanks. Thanks so much. Mr. Remington, my name is Emily Brackett.
4: Brackett? Well, like I always say, it's a small world after all. We were just talking about another Brackett. A young cowboy over here, Tim Brackett. A fine, upstanding lad.
5: Tim's my brother.
0: Well, it is a small world, isn't it?
5: They told me out at the J. Lazy L that you'd been out there a while ago looking for Tim, and I thought you might know where I could find him.
0: At the moment, I don't, Miss Brackett. But while you're here, I have a confession to make.
5: Yes?
0: I read a letter you wrote to Tim about... Well, about the money owing on your ranch.
5: Well, he probably showed it to you because he wanted some legal advice.
0: Well, that wasn't actually the reason. But now that I think about it, I have an idea your brother's headed for something which might bring a bit of trouble.
5: Trouble?
0: Cherokee, you're a man of the world.
4: Indeed I am, my boy. Pride myself on it.
0: If you needed $2,000 and didn't know how to raise it, and providing, of course, someone would lend you $25... what would you do with the money you'd borrowed?
4: Well, since it wouldn't take $25 to drown my sorrows, I might be inclined to risk it in a game of stud poker to see if I could run a double eagle up into some of the long green folding type money.
5: You mean that my brother borrowed $25 to gamble?
0: I don't mean anything yet, Miss Emily. But if you'll sit right here, there are only 9 places in town where he could gamble. And Cherokee and I are going out and see if we can find that young man.
6: Staying in the pot, Tim?
7: You're blame right I am, Duke. Staying in and raising you another 20.
6: Hey, you must have another king in the hole, huh?
7: What do you mean by that, Duke?
6: What do you mean? What do I mean? Anybody with the card showing that you have and betting the way you are must have a king buried.
7: I always kind of suspected you could read the backs of the cards, Duke.
6: Are you insinuating that I'm running a crooked game?
7: I ain't insinuating, I'm saying so. How else could you know I got a king in a hole?
6: Tim, I've been operating in Dos Rios for 6 years now. No one's ever talked to me that way before. So I'm asking you to pick up your money and get out.
7: Who are you trying to bluff?
6: I'm not bluffing, Tim. I'm telling you to clear out of the game.
7: Yeah? Well, if I leave the game, I'm taking the pot with me. In a square game, I'd have won it. Duke, take your hands off that money.
6: Tim, don't act loco. You go reaching for your gun and...
0: Plugged him.
6: I did, Chad.
4: Why, you low down, double down.
6: Now, just a minute before you both go shooting off your mouths. Why don't you ask someone who was here what happened?
8: It was Tim's fault, Chad. He called Duke a cheat and a liar and then went for his gun.
6: And that's gospel. I tried to stop him, but when he threw down on me, there was only one thing I could do. I guess I did it.
0: Yeah, I guess you did. All right, some of you men, pick Tim up and take him over to the undertakers.
5: Chad, if only you'd gotten there just a little earlier.
1: Believe me, Miss Brackett, you've got to try to get hold of yourself. Unfortunately, all the grief in the world isn't going to bring your brother back.
4: You just say the word, miss, and I'll fill that thieving gambler so full of lead that he'll bust right through the floor and bury himself right there.
0: You can save yourself all that trouble, Cherokee. Because after I've had a chance to talk to a few men who were in there and I find out what actually happened, I may take care of Duke. I'll give him a chance to take care of me.
5: Oh, no. You've done all you should already. Don't go back down there.
0: I've got to, Miss Emily. That's got to be finished before we worry about your ranch. If there's anything I can do, you're not going to lose your place to a money-grubbing loan shark for 20 cents on the dollar.
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0: And now, Frontier Town.
1: From all I've noticed, death, sudden and brutal death, is as shocking in a frontier town as any place else in the country. But somehow on the frontier, folks seem better able to pull themselves together and go on with the things that have to be done. And so it was that Emily Brackett, over her first shock at her brother Tim's killing, had regained some of her composure and was able to answer a few questions.
2: Well, that's about all there is to it, Chad. Everybody around our part of the country had always borrowed from old Sam Tennyson and never had any trouble. It wasn't until Mr. Tennyson died that the man who took over all of his loans began to foreclose in wholesale lots.
3: When you say took over all his loans, what do you mean by that?
2: I mean, I don't know exactly, but this Mr. Sturgis bought the mortgages from Sam Tennyson's estate, I guess.
4: Sounds crooked to me.
3: Estate? Did Tennyson have any heirs, sons or daughters?
2: He had a son, but he died a few weeks later in an accident. A bridge he was riding over collapsed.
1: Convenient, wasn't it? For Sturgis, I mean.
2: What?
1: How many ranches has his Sturgis foreclosed on already?
2: Oh, goodness, I don't know, but I guess there isn't a part of the valley he doesn't own some acreage in.
1: Well, I think we've imposed on you enough, Miss Emily. Right now, we still have a little unfinished business to take care of. Business with Duke Rafferty. Leaving the judge, Libby, and Cherokee to take care of Emily Brackett, I started out to see that Duke Rafferty, the gambler, paid for the wanton killing of Tim Brackett. So, like any lawyer, I began asking questions to get the proof which would support my case. When I'd asked about half a dozen people who'd been in the so-called cafe, I wasted little time going over and paying a call on Mr. Rafferty in person.
5: What do you want to see me about, Remington?
1: You'll find out, Duke.
5: Yeah, you got to stick your nose in everybody's business, huh?
1: At the moment, all I'd like to do is see you alone.
5: Yeah, you lawyers. Come on. Let's go into my private office.
1: Thanks.
5: Okay. Now, what do you want?
1: Duke, I've made it my business to talk to half a dozen men who witnessed Tim's killing. But it didn't take long to learn that Tim threatened you, and even though you tried to stop him, it was the kid who cleared his holster first.
5: Well, you had me worried for a minute. You know, you got a reputation and a pair of eyes that throw a cold chill into a man.
1: Well, you can relax. Now, they tell me Tim Brackett accused you of using a marked deck.
5: I think you know better than that, Chad.
1: Check. Now, how about doing me a favor?
5: Name your own game, Chad.
1: Running a place like this, I imagine you've met a lot of the fly-by-night gents in this part of the country. I was wondering if you could give me a line on a character over in Dry Wells in the next county, a big money man by the name of Sturgis.
5: K.C. Sturgis?
1: Well, K.C.? I don't know. All I know is the name Sturgis. What does K.C. mean?
5: Well, if it is the same Maverick, I know the K.C.'s a nickname. Stands for Kansas City. That's where he came from originally, before he started to work the small towns along the Pecos, the mining camps through Colorado.
1: Work the mining camps, eh? What is he, a gambler?
5: Well, he gambles, but he doesn't make his living at it.
1: Well, what does he do to make a living?
5: Casey? Does anything and anybody. All he is, Chad's a confidence man.
1: Confidence man, is he? That's very interesting, Duke.
5: How in the name of Hannah did you ever get mixed up with a gent like that?
1: I'm not mixed up with him yet. Now that you've given me this little rundown on him, I got a notion it won't be very long before I am mixed up with him. Plenty.
4: Great Gilded Glory, Chad. What conceivable difference can it make if Sturgis is a confidence man?
1: It may make the difference between being able to save Miss Emily's ranch or having Sturgis take it over for the few thousand dollars still owing on it.
3: Chad, as far as I'm concerned, you haven't answered Cherokee's question.
1: I guess you're right, Judge. But if Cherokee is willing to ride over to Dry Wells with us and indulge in a little acting, I've got what might be a bright idea.
2: Now I'm more confused. Confidence man and acting?
1: Well, all right, then. Here it is in a nutshell. If Mr. K.C. Sturgis is a confidence man, and if you introduce Cherokee to him as your wealthy uncle from the East who's come out to visit you, I think Sturgis will forego your ranch temporarily and make a play for the larger stakes.
4: Chad, I'm afraid you'd make an unsuccessful impresario. Me, a multimillionaire? Why, even with my astounding amount of histrionic ability, I'm afraid that's a characterization at this late date too far beyond my impecunious experience.
3: Cherokee, with a little expert coaching, we'll have you lighting your cigars with $20 bills. And I must say, Chad, although your proposal is slightly extra legal, it sounds as if it might work on a confidence man.
1: Well, there's an old saying, Judge, takes a crook to catch a crook.
4: Sir, am I to infer that you're branding me a crook?
1: Oh, not on your life, Cherokee. I convict no man till he's proven guilty. Why, until I see you in action in Dry Wells, I'm not even calling you an actor. Well, we got to Dry Wells the next day and moved bag and baggage into the spare room in Emily Brackett's little ranch house. Then she sent word to Sturgis that she wanted to see him. When we saw Sturgis arriving, I suddenly remembered something I hadn't thought of before.
2: That's Sturgis. Just riding in through the gate now, Chad.
1: Oh, good. Then in that case, the judge and I'd better go into the kitchen while Cherokee demonstrates his histrionic Oh, good gosh. So one thing we hadn't thought of.
3: What's that, Chad?
1: Cherokee's name. Emily can't introduce him to Sturgis as her Uncle Cherokee. But what is your right name, Cherokee?
4: Come on.
1: Sturgis is almost on the porch now.
3: Surely your parents gave you a name when you were born.
4: Yes, they did. And I still hate my revered pater for it. My name, my cognomen, my handle is Aloysius.
2: So you see, Mr. Sturgis, when Uncle Al got my letter asking for the $2,000 I still owe you, he simply packed up and came right out here.
5: It was $2,000, but it's more than that now with the interest and default charges.
4: My good fellow, what difference can that make? What difference can a few thousand make one way or another? No nephew, I mean whatever a she-male nephew is called.
2: Niece, I'm your niece.
4: Thank you, Emily. No relative of mine is going to lose a ranch for a few paltry dollars. When I've got so much, I've got to keep it in three banks.
5: In three banks?
4: Three banks and a private vault.
5: What?
4: Well, having been in the furniture business all my life, nose to the grindstone and all that, it's always been my dream to come out west. Out west where better men and gold is where you find it.
5: Oh, I've known people before to come out from the east looking for gold and lose everything they had, but...
4: Mr. Sturgis, if you're meaning to discourage me, you're not succeeding. Because if I can find a suitable piece of gold-bearing land, I'm prepared to pay upwards of $50,000 for it.
2: Oh, Uncle, really, you should.
5: Now, just a minute, Miss Brackett. Your uncle's a successful businessman. I'm sure he knows what he's doing. And if you're real serious about wanting a piece of gold-bearing property, sir, I know of one that's got a fortune on it. And I wouldn't be at all surprised if I couldn't get it for a little more than the figure you have in mind.
4: My own figures? Take me to the property. And if I like it, I'll give you a draft on my bank. At least on one of them.
5: Well, look, I'd better check up on this land first and see if it's still available. And if it is, I'll show you the most valuable piece of gold-bearing property since the Mother Lode was discovered.
1: Well, if it doesn't take a crook to catch a crook, it certainly took an actor to bait the trap to catch the crook that time. Sturgis practically ran for his horse and headed for town with the judge and myself trailing him cautiously. And there, after a while, we saw him come out of a mining claim office and head out toward the desert. About 7 miles out of town, with nothing around but rocks, cactus, and Joshua trees, the judge and I saw Sturgis dismount, kneel down, and burrow under some of the rocks. We didn't wait for him to mount up again, but we circled the location and came back afterwards. Late that afternoon, we saw him again approaching the spot in the buckboard, carrying Emily and Cherokee with him.
5: Well, Al, my boy, here's the prop. Here's where we get off.
4: Well, this is certainly picturesque, Sturgis. But there's nothing here but desert.
5: That's the beauty of it. That's why you can pick it up for 80 or 90,000. Why, nobody even thinks it's gold out here. And just to show you the fortune that's here, suppose you just stoop down and look under any of these rocks.
4: You think I should, Emily?
5: Go on, Al, go on. It won't bite you.
4: Well, all right. Well, there's nothing under this rock but a lot of crawling worms.
5: What? Let me see. Oh, that's funny. Let's look over here. There's surely a few nuggets under this rock.
2: There aren't even crawling worms under that one.
4: Mr. Sturgis, I have a feeling you brought me out here on a fool's errand.
2: Why, there's no more gold here than... Oh, look, Uncle Al. Isn't this Chad coming?
5: Chad? Who is he?
2: He's a friend of my brother's over in Dos Rios. Looking for us, Chad?
6: Whoa, fella. Hold it, boy.
1: They told me it's your place you'd ridden out this way, so we trailed you. I'm glad to say I've got just about enough for you to pay off your loan.
2: Well, this is really a coincidence. This is Mr. Sturgis, the man who holds the mortgage.
1: Oh, howdy, Sturgis. Oh. I don't suppose you mind if I haven't got it in cash, but if you want to go back to town, the bank will give you money for these gold nuggets.
7: Gold nuggets? Let me see them.
1: Sure. Here you are.
7: Are you low-down crooked? Where'd you get these nuggets?
1: What difference can that make? I told you the bank would take them.
7: You double-dealing buzzard, you stole them. Stole them right from here.
1: Oh, how come you know where I got them?
7: How do I know? Because I put them here. Well,
3: you know because you put them here yourself. You salted this little piece of land and were ready to sell it as a gold mine.
4: What? Trying to guilt me by cheap chicanery?
7: That's nothing but a lie. You can't prove that.
1: Oh, no. Can we prove that, Judge, or can't we?
3: In any court in the land. Because both of us saw this confidence man ride out here and plant the nuggets right before our eyes.
7: Right, you double-crossing sneaking...
4: Don't close both his eyes, Chad. He's got to have one good one when he signs that relief camp.
1: Don't worry, Cherokee. I'm only going to dot one eye and one chin. And now, Mr. Sturgis, you can either get up yourself or I'll help you up. Because we're all going back to the Brackett Ranch where you'll sign a receipt for payment in full for the balance of that mortgage.
7: What are you talking about? You just admitted those nuggets were mine.
1: They were, but there's a law that says finders keepers.
3: And another law in anyone's courtroom which says a confidence man can be sentenced to from 15 to 20 years in jail.
1: Well, how about it, Sturgis? You coming back with us and signing that release?
7: All right. I know when I'm licked. But give me a chance to get my breath.
4: Listen, you faker. I'm going to give you a better chance than you would have given me. It so happens that in my hip pocket, I have a bottle of my genuine Cherokee Indian rattlesnake oil. One mouthful of that for you and one for me, and we'll all be able to ride back.
1: Now, just a minute, Cherokee. We've agreed on the punishment for this crime. And we're not forcing Sturgis to drink that alcoholic loco juice of yours unless we catch him on 10 counts of attempted murder.
4: Chad! That's the most unfair cut.
1: Go on.

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Supervision by Joel Murcutt. Story and direction by Paul Franklin. Music written and played by Ivan Dittmars. Be sure to be with us again same time next week for another fine action-adventure story with your favorite young Western star, Tex Chandler. And now this is Bill Forman telling you that Frontier Town came to you from Hollywood.

0: I came across Mr. Kipling in the meadow by the church. If I've painted that spire once, he said, I've painted it a dozen times. He offered me an apple pie. An artist needs inspiration, he explained. Golden shortcrust pastry, delicious apple filling, and just the right amount of sugar sprinkled on top. 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

Out of deference to people who may still be living, character names in some of these true unsolved mysteries have been changed. Tonight's unsolved mystery is based on records of the New York Police Department. It is called The Perfect Crime because it has never been solved, even by the most brilliant minds of the New York Police. It is a crime that experts, after complete investigation, state could not have happened, yet they know that it did happen.

0: The scene is Isidore Fink's Little Hand Laundry at 52 East 132nd Street, New York. The fitful light from the smoke-grimed street lamp only serves. Isidore Fink shuffles out of the cigar store across the street from his laundry, draws his threadbare jacket tightly about him as if to protect himself from the penetrating drizzle, then crosses the muddy street and unlocks the two heavy padlocks on his laundry door. The clerk sees Isidore glance fearfully up and down the darkened street before he closes the door and bolts it on the inside. The transom above the door fills with a diffused glow of light as Isidore turns the switch on the old carbon filament lamp hanging from the ceiling.
1: Poor old devil. Gonna work half the night again to earn two bits. No, guess I was wrong. He put the light out. Officer T! Officer T!
2: What's the matter? What's up?
1: Didn't you hear the shots?
2: I thought it was an automobile backfiring. I was standing down there in the corner. Where was it?
1: Over in Fink's laundry.
3: Help, please!
2: All right. We're coming. Who is she?
1: An old woman who rents the back half of Isidore Fink's store.
2: You got a phone near a cigar store?
1: Yes.
2: Well, better go down there and call up the station.
1: Okay, officer.
2: This door is locked on the inside.
3: Officer, what happened?
2: I don't know yet. Is there any other way into this door?
3: Oh, yes, through my room. But the door's bolted on his side.
2: Well, I can't break this door down. It's too strong. You sure there's no other way in but through your room?
3: You can't get through that way either. That door is as strong as this one.
2: Well, I can't get through that transom. Here, one of you kids. Which one of you climb through that transom?
4: I will, officer.
2: All right, you folks. Stand back there. Come on, kid. Okay. I'll lift you up. Now then.
3: Yeah.
2: That's it. Now, take my nightstick. Break the glass. Hey, watch out. Don't cut yourself. Now, through you go. Drop down to the other side and draw that bolt.
4: Okay, officer.
2: Wonder where that light switch is.

0: okay, officer.
1: Wonder where that light switch is. Ah, here we are. Good heavens.
2: Is he dead?
1: Yes, killed himself. Come in, Sergeant. Old Isidore bumped himself off.
3: Where's the gun, Pete?
1: Haven't been able to find it yet.
3: All right, boys. We'll take a look.
4: Okay, Sarge. Sure, Sarge.
1: Look where? There's no place to look except under that table. The room's bare.
3: Oh, hello, Coroner.
5: Evening, Sergeant.
1: What have we here?
3: Plain case of suicide. Just looking around for the gun.
5: Suicide, eh? You think so?
3: Sure as your barn.
5: No powder burns. A shot in the head would have killed him. Gun was at least 2 feet away. Sorry, gentlemen. From the looks of the wounds, I'm forced to decide that it was murder.
3: And since there's no trace of a gun, the killer carried it off.
1: Impossible. The place was bolted on the inside. Nobody could have got out of here. I had to get this kid here to break the transom crawl through to open the door.
0: Yeah, and I haven't got the gun. What would I want with a gun?
3: All right, all right. How about that window?
1: That window, Sarge. It's the only window in the place, and it's barred on the inside with bars so close, a cat couldn't get between them.
5: Not only that, the frame is nailed in place.
1: So's the transom frame, nailed in place.
3: This door leading to the other room hasn't been open for years. Look at the cobwebs. This bolt here is rusted in place. Take a hammer to move it.
5: Wait here a minute. We've got to be reasonable. Somebody got in here and killed old Isidore, and then they got out. Now, this is a single room, one window and one transom. Two doors, both bolted on the inside.
3: Both window and transom nailed in place.
1: And no fireplace. Nothing to hide behind. No cupboards.
3: Then the killer must have come in here into the room with him.
6: No, he didn't.
3: Oh, how do you know? Who are you?
6: I'm the clerk in the cigar store across the street.
3: Oh, the fellow that caught us on the phone?
6: Yes, Isidore came into my store tonight, bought a pack of cigarettes, and said he was going in to do some more laundry. I saw him cross the street.
1: Your eyes never left him? Not for a second?
6: No, I watched him cross, saw him open the door and go inside, and then I saw the light go on. A few moments afterward, the light went out, and then the three shots.
3: Say, this ain't reasonable.
1: You're telling me? I got the jitters now.
6: It must be a trap door or something.
3: A trap door? Look at that rough plank floor and tell me it's got a trap door in it.
6: No, I guess you're right at that.
3: Well, there's nothing more we can do here. You sure nobody touched the body?
1: Of course I'm sure.
5: What difference does that make, Sergeant? The murderer is what we want now.
3: And he's not going to be easy to find. Any murderer that can get out of this room.
1: Yeah, through two bolted doors and two nailed windows. I tell you, Sarge, the thing's spooky.
3: Well, come on. We'll get back to headquarters and get the fingerprint boys out here.
6: All right, lad. Come on.
7: For 24 hours, a corps of detectives went over every inch of the one-room laundry for signs of revolver, trap doors, or secret panels. The most expert fingerprint men in New York's police department worked on the case. And aside from the fingerprints of the police and Isidore himself, not a thing was found. At first, the police worked with zest, then irritability, finally in complete bewilderment. The scene is police headquarters, 6 months later.
8: Well, boys, what can you tell me about this Fink murder?
3: Not a thing more than our first report, Chief.
8: Now listen, Sergeant. We're not going to let that 2% Fink murder get us down.
3: Not going to, Chief. It has.
1: Me too, Chief. I was within 50 feet of that laundry when the shots were fired. I know nobody left that building.
8: Well, the murderer did.
3: I'm beginning to wonder about that, Chief.
8: What do you mean?
3: Well, listen, Chief. The front door was bolted on the inside.
8: Yes, yes, I know. And the back room door was bolted, too. And the windows were nailed in place. No place to hide. But, boys, the murderer got away. And that's what hurts. Got clean away.
3: Chief, I've been a long time on the force. And I'm not superstitious. But something happened in there that night that the books don't tell us how to solve.
8: Listen, Sergeant. That murder was brutal. It was physical. Get me? Physical. Nothing else. We're not going to have the New York Police Department throw up a case and blame it on spooks.
1: Just about what I'm ready to blame it on, Chief.
3: The thing that gets me down, Chief, is the total lack of motive.
8: Yeah, that does make it hard. I've gone through the file on his private life till I know it like a book. Little bit of an undersized fellow from Galicia. Works for 10 years in the laundry. Doesn't make a friend. Doesn't have an enemy. Saves $1,000 and opens his own laundry. Works like a dog, 18 hours a day, and makes a bare living. No women in his life. Nothing to rob him of. Not a reason in the world for killing him. Hello? Yes? Okay, right away. All right, boys, better forget it. There's more to worry about.
3: What, Chief?
8: A gang killing down the tunnel. Let's go.
7: 5 years have passed, and the New York police know as little today as they did the night of the murder. The feeling of the entire police department can be summed up in the cryptic expression of the chief. That 2% Fink mystery gives me the creeps. In just a moment, you will hear a solution to the perfect crime.

0: Ladies and gentlemen, inasmuch as any solution must of necessity be supposition, liberties of time, place, and character have been taken in the solution for which you have been waiting. The scene is number 52, East 132nd Street. Isidore Fink's little hand laundry. The night of the murder. Isidore says goodnight to the clerk in the cigar store across the street from his laundry, and crossing the dimly lighted street, unlocks the two heavy padlocks on his laundry door. Isidore slips inside, closes and bolts the door behind him. The rough board flooring creaks beneath his feet as he crosses the floor to the light switch. He reaches out in the dark. The switch clicks.
1: You, sir.
2: Yes, Isidore.
1: You found me.
2: Yes, Isidore, I found you. Strange, Isidore, but true. I found you. Isidore, I am going to kill you.
1: Oh, no, no. Have mercy.
2: No, Isidore, I have no mercy. I am going to put out the light, Isidore, and then I am going to kill you. You are going to die, knowing that I shall live on after you are gone.
1: But you can't. You'll be caught.
2: Oh, no, Isidore. I shall not be caught. You bolted the door on the inside, Isidore. And when the police come, they will have to send someone through the transom. That will be after you are dead, Isidore. And then, when the policeman steps into the room, it will be in the dark. I shall step backwards out of the room. And when the lights go on, Isidore, I shall be one of the curious, morbid crowd about the door, looking horror-stricken upon your dead body. I am going to put out the light, Isidore.

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0: This is Nightline, the line that's open at the right place at the right moment, and this is Walter O'Keefe. Good evening, and here's our first Nightline call tonight from Hollywood. Groucho Marx and You Bet Your Life. Hey, George, you tell us, what is tonight's secret word?
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4: In centuries past, this was the sound that used to get the news around. Yes, in centuries past, the people on one side of the hill beat the drum to share the news of the world with the people on the other side of the hill. And since the world in those days was a smaller, more easygoing world, this was enough to get the news around. Ours is a chaotic age with critical events flashing across the face of the earth. Fortunately for us, we can keep up with these events because we have at our fingertips the fastest means of communication ever devised. We have radio. And NBC Radio, with news on the hour, keeps you alerted to world events wherever they happen, as soon as they happen. From ages primitive to present, people have wanted to keep up with events. And in our day and age, this is the sound that really gets the news around. This is Leon Pearson inviting you to keep up with the news on the hour all day, every day, over most of these NBC stations.
1: And here he is, the one, the only...
5: Well, here I am again with a chance for each of our couples to win up to $10,000. That's French. And if any of them say the secret word, they'll win an extra $100. That's English. George, who's first?
1: Oh, Groucho.
5: That's German.
1: Groucho, I'd like you to meet Nancy Anderson and Scott Edwards. So, folks, you've been pleased and meet Groucho Marx.
5: Welcome to You Bet Your Life. Say the secret word, and you'll divide an extra $100. It's a common word, something you find around the house. You little rascal, you. Nancy, I'll start with you, because you are a little rascal, aren't you? Where are you from, Nancy?
6: Well, I was born in Edgewood, Maryland, but I just lived there for a few weeks, and then I grew up in Nashville, Tennessee, and since then I've lived in Alabama and Georgia, North Carolina.
5: Nancy, I notice you have a decided northern accent. How long have you been in Southern California?
6: Well, I've been here for 3 years, but I've lost most of my accent.
5: How does the city of the Angels compare with your city of the Dodgers, I mean? Compare with your home down south. Which do you prefer?
6: Want me to tell you the truth?
5: I certainly do.
6: Well,
5: we don't have anybody...
6: I much prefer the south. I don't like the traffic and the smog, and I don't like the general attitude as well either. I think about the first day I was here, I went into a grocery store, and on the wall they've got signs, pickpockets will be prosecuted to the full extent of the law, and absolutely no checks cashed, and forging checks is a felony, and you will be arrested. And this store is protected by the Eagle Eye Detective Agency, and where I come from, they have signs that say, through these doors pass the finest people in the world, our customers.
5: Well, you must remember that we have a lot of crooks in Los Angeles.
6: That's what I mean.
5: And you're Scott Edwards?
1: Yes, I am.
5: Where are you from?
1: Partly. I'm from Springfield, Mass, originally.
5: Oh, Springfield, Mass. Somebody out there from the Klondike. Are you married?
1: No, I'm not.
5: How old are you?
1: 33.
5: And you're not married yet?
1: No.
5: Well, how is it a handsome, bright young fellow like you isn't married yet?
1: Well, I guess the right girl never came along, Groucho.
5: Oh. Well, perhaps you're doing something wrong. Just what do you do when you have a date with a pretty girl?
1: Well...
5: I mean, why don't you lie down and tell old Dr. Hackenbush all about it? It's only $30 an hour.
1: Well, actually, I have an apartment down at the beach at Malibu, and when the moon is on the water and the surf is nice, and we have a little pleasant music in the background and a little martini, it can be quite effective.
5: Well, it sounds very romantic. How do you fix your martinis?
1: Well, I mix 5 to 1.
5: You put in 5 parts gin to 1 part vermouth?
1: That's right.
5: Okay. Well, what do you need the moonlight and the music for? Now, what kind of work do you do, Scott?
1: Groucho, I'm in the technical sales department of Atomics International Division of North American Aviation.
5: Well, any job that has a title that long is usually short on pay. Actually, what do you do? Do you sell atomic bombs from house to house?
1: Now, we build atomic reactors for research and for power.
5: I always like to help a struggling and worthwhile young salesman. How much do they cost?
1: Well, a complete installation will go from $100,000 up to several million.
5: No, I don't mean the... Never mind the total cost. I mean, how much would it be a month?
1: Well, I don't
5: know.
1: If I
5: can get it by the month, I'll take one. That is, if you give me trading stamps. Well, it's been a very pleasant experience talking to the North and the South simultaneously. And now let's get down to business and see how much money you can win. Now, you have selected from our list of 371 categories the foreign words and phrases. All of the following are foreign words or phrases used in everyday speech. If you miss 2 in a row, you're out. If you get 4 in a row right, you win $1,000. What is the French phrase that means out of action? Well, it's hors de combat.
2: Oh.
5: You should know that.
2: We have one wrong now. If you get the next one wrong, the game is over for you.
5: What does the French words mal de mer mean?
1: Seasickness.
5: Yes, I'm rather you said it rather than displayed it.
2: You have one right.
5: What is the Latin phrase that means my other self or bosom friend?
1: Alter ego.
5: That's right, alter ego.
2: Two right.
5: Now, what is the German phrase that means till we meet again?
1: Auf Wiedersehen.
5: Auf Wiedersehen is absolutely right.
2: You now have 3 right, get the next one right, and you'll have $1,000.
5: What is the French phrase that means seek the woman?
1: Cherchez la femme.
5: Cherchez la femme is right.
2: And you've got 4 in a row, so you win $1,000.
5: Now, you've won $1,000. You can keep it and quit, or else you can come back later and try to double your money. You may even get a chance at $10,000. So why don't you go over there and sit down and think about it, and thanks for being on the show.
7: Thank you.
3: In just a moment, our second couple will join Groucho to play You Bet Your Life.

0: Yes, Pabst. Makes it perfect. Just as we always have ever since 1844. 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
1: Yes, Pabst makes it perfect.
2: Groucho, we have a couple of sisters ready to meet you now. One of them doesn't speak English. However, the other one is going to act as her interpreter. So here they are, Mrs. Ida Tondino and Mrs. Isabella Caracciolo. Would you
3: welcome to you. That's another. All right. Welcome to you, Bet Your Life. Say the secret word and divide an extra $100. It's a common word, something you'll find around the house. Well, there you are. Huh? Ida Tondino, Isabella Cacciolo, huh? Is that right?
4: Garacciolo.
3: Garaccio?
4: Garacciolo.
3: Garaccio. That's where I keep my car, in the Garaccio.
4: Garaccio. Conosciuto in tutto il mondo.
3: You say you girls are from Germany?
4: Italiani.
3: Oh. This is Ida over here, huh?
4: Me.
3: Oh.
4: Ida.
3: You're the one that doesn't speak English, huh?
4: I speak English.
3: You speak English?
4: Yes.
3: Now ask Isabella how old she is.
5: Quanti anni tiene?
4: Beh, questa non dovrebbe dirmela questa domanda, perché non è domanda da fare a una donna.
3: She must be 100, huh? How old does she say she is?
4: 47.
3: She's at 47, eh?
4: Yeah.
3: How much did she lose in the translation? you're married, huh?
4: Yeah.
3: How long have you been married?
4: 35 years.
3: That's a very romantic to be
4: romantic,
3: married
4: yeah.
3: in.
4: Yes, yeah.
3: 35 years. He must be a fine fellow, eh?
4: Yeah.
3: What was there about him that made you fall in love with him, do you remember?
4: Nothing.
3: Well, at least you didn't hate him when you met him,
4: no.
3: did you? Now, Ida, you must have a lot on the ball to be able to hang on to your husband for 35 years.
4: Yeah.
3: Are you a good cook?
4: Cook, look at me. See, I'm a cook of spaghetti, lasagna, ravioli, pizza, chicken cacciatore, everything you want, I cook for you.
3: Can you make a garaccio?
4: Garaccio, no, it's just a name.
3: Now, while you're cooking, what does your husband do?
4: My husband was in the garage. Have a permit.
3: He's in the garage, you mean?
4: Garage.
3: He's in the garage?
4: Garage. He have a permit to make wine. I call the people, he have nice time for the friend and drink the wine.
3: He's in the garage making wine?
4: Yeah.
3: Doesn't he know prohibition is over? Why don't next time you see him, if you ever do, you know, if he ever comes out of there, tell him he can get it legally now. Isabella, what does your husband do for a living?
4: Dice, e tu che marito che faccio per vivere?
6: Esatto.
4: Tell her.
3: He's a what?
4: Tell her.
3: No, you tell her. I don't care. What do you mean?
4: Just tell her. He make a suit for men.
3: He's a teller and he makes a...
4: That's it.
3: He's a tailor, huh?
4: Teller, yeah.
3: He's a tailor and he works in a bank?
4: No.
3: What does he do? Does he make suits with checks in them?
4: Suit for men. For you or for somebody else?
3: He makes
4: men.
3: A suit?
4: Suit.
3: Oh.
4: He's a cutter.
3: He's a cutter?
4: Yeah.
3: No. Ida, I'm curious about you.
4: Yeah, yeah.
3: How did you two find your way to the show here tonight?
4: Oh.
3: Did you have somebody else with you?
4: Oh, my brother. I think it's in your end over here someplace.
3: Your brother?
4: My brother, Raymond.
3: Could we get Ida's brother to stand up?
4: Raymond?
3: Yeah. Raymond, come up here. Hey, Raymond. How do you do? You know your sisters?
7: Yes, sir.
3: Oh. Now, what is your last name? Raymond what?
7: Cavallari. Raymond Cavallari.
3: Cavallari, eh?
4: Ha capito adesso.
3: Yeah, you. Raymond, is there anything I should know about Ida and Isabel that they haven't revealed yet? Or do you think we've covered all the bases?
7: You covered about everything except that my singing sister here says a little... serenade for just you. They want to serenade you or something.
6: Oh.
7: She brought along a guitar, and I think...
6: Will you play Italian?
7: They would like to...
6: Spanish?
4: Yes.
6: Where is the guitar?
4: She'll play a little bit.
6: Ida, get your guitar and let's hear you sing. Sing anything you want, providing it isn't in English.
4: Yes, sir.
6: Ida, you sing?
4: But you want to sing Solomio?
6: You sing anything you want.
4: Anything you want. Solomio.

0: Ida, Isabel, Raymond was charming.
1: Thank you.
0: And if you're smart, you'll do something with a guitar.
1: Yeah.
0: Smash it into a thousand pieces. That's real good. I like it. How do you like my singing?
2: Good.
0: Yeah, it's a good, huh? Well, let's hope you can win some money in the quiz. I doubt it, but let's see. Raymond, this is an unusual thing. We rarely do this, but we're going to let you help them because they've only been in this country 35 years. 37 years. Pardon me. Yeah. Now, you selected mythology. George, you help him too, eh? You go.
3: Taking on
0: the
3: subject.
0: No, they like that.
3: Oh.
0: All right, you ready? What handsome youth fell in love with his own reflection in the water?
4: Quale bel giovane è caduto in si è innamorato della sua riflessione nell'acqua?
2: Narciso.
0: Narcissus, that's right. Yeah. How do you say it?
2: Narciso.
0: Narciso. Yes, that's pretty good. I thought that was an Italian cheese.
3: You now have one right now.
2: One right.
0: All right. Who carved a marble statue of a maiden and then fell in love with her?
4: Chi ha scolpito l'immagine di una ragazza e poi è caduto in amore con?
2: Pigmalione.
0: Hey, these kids are no.
3: Yeah. You now have two right.
0: They don't need any help. He does. Who in mythology held up the heavens on his shoulders?
4: Chi nella mitologia ha mantenuto il cielo sulle spalle?
2: Atlante. Atlante.
0: Atlas, that's right.
3: You now have three right.
0: Who attached his wings with wax, flew too near the sun, and dropped into the sea?
4: Chi è stato che messo le ali di...
2: Vedalo, al figlio Icaro.
0: Yes, that's right, Icarus. Oh, I thought these were such lameals. You know, I think this whole accent and dialect was a big fake, the whole thing. They were probably born in Boston or on Harvard College. Now, you've won $1,000, and you can keep it and quit, or else you can come back later and try to double your money. You may even get a chance at $10,000. So go over and sit down and think about it. No matter what you decide to do, we were delighted having you on the show. You were a wonderful trio.
2: Yeah,
5: we'll find out if any of our contestants will try for $10,000 in just a moment.
6: This is William Holden, and I'd like to ask you a question. 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
7: Well, here's a story on the big question. Mrs. Tondino and Mrs. Caracciolo have decided to keep their $1,000. They're not going to try for the big money. But Nancy Anderson and Scott Edwards have a different decision, and here they are to tell you all about it.
0: Now, you won $1,000. 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Now, what are you going to do?
8: We're going to try.
9: Both of us.
0: Now, get together and pick a number from 1 to 10, and then after you pick the number, spin the wheel.
9: You pick a number.
0: And Remember, if any number besides the one you pick comes up, the question is worth $2,000. If your number comes up, the question is worth $10,000. What number have you chosen?
8: We're going to try 3.
0: Well, give it a turn.

No, you said three and it came ten, so this question is worth $2,000. You ready? I doubt if there's anyone alive who hasn't heard of Grace Kelly's marriage to Prince Rainier. For $2,000, can you tell me Grace's new last name?

0: What is the answer you two have decided upon?
1: Can you think of anything better? I think, I don't know whether I can pronounce it or not, but it's Finaco or whatever the name of the kingdom is, isn't it?
0: No, I'm sorry. It's Grimaldi. G-R-I-M-A-L-D-I. So I'm sorry you missed it, but you wound up with $500. That isn't too bad. Congratulations, and that'll buy you a lot of martinis.
2: 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Directed by Robert Dwan and Bernie Smith. Music by Jack Meekin. This is George Fenneman reminding you to tune in again next week, same time, same station, to hear the one, the only Groucho. 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
2: And now, Harold Perry, as Honest Harold, the homemaker.

0: The place, Melrose Springs. The time, a Saturday morning in April 1951. On this fateful morning, a great decision has just been made by one of the town's leading citizens, Honest Harold.
1: That's right. This is the day. I'm going to clean out our cellar. Certainly is an awful mess down there. Let's see, I'll carry out all those old newspapers and bottles, burn all that old trash. Wonder if that old moose head will go in the incinerator. And I'll carry out all those boxes of ashes, mop the floor, wash the windows. Lug out that old washing machine. Wow, sounds like quite a job. Maybe I'd better get little Marvin to help me. Marvin!
2: Marvin!
1: Well, hello, my boy.
2: Hi, Harold.
1: Marvin, you know what I'm going to do this morning?
2: What's that?
1: I'm going to clean out the cellar.
2: Oh.
1: Going to be a lot of fun, rummaging around through those old magazines and things. Say, would you like to help me, Marvin? I said, would you like to help me, Marvin?
2: I heard you.
1: Oh, well, I just thought today being Saturday, and if you aren't doing anything...
2: Well, it's such a nice day. Some of us kids were going out to the picnic grounds at Bear Lake.
1: Oh? Well, do you have to go picnicking today?
2: I should get outdoors. You know what you always say? I'm just a growing boy.
1: Well, you can grow in the cellar. Mushrooms do.
2: Ah, gee, Harold.
1: Well, all right, Marvin. If you want to run off, fritter away the day, having a good time while I'm here cleaning the cellar all by myself, it's okay with me. Go right ahead.
2: Okay, I will.
1: Oops.
2: So long, Harold.
1: What a sneaky thing to do. Oh, well. Say, I'll bet Mother will help me. She could sort out the papers and magazines and keep me company down there. It's awful dark. Mother!
3: What is it, Harold?
1: Mother, I've made up my mind to clean out the cellar today.
3: Oh, that's nice.
1: Yeah. Promised myself I'd do it, and a promise made is a debt unpaid.
3: Oh, did you make that up, Harold?
1: No, I read it on a loan company blotter. Mother, I was just wondering. I thought maybe you could give me a little... Oop. Mother, what's that?
3: Why, it's Mr. Walker.
1: Oh, my goodness, that ancient mariner boyfriend of yours.
3: He's come over to see me in his tractor.
1: Tractor?
4: Whoa, Nellie!
1: Sounds like Gene Autry meeting Hopalong Cassidy.
3: Oh, just look at him coming up the walk, Harold.
1: Huh?
3: Doesn't he look handsome in his Palm Beach suit?
1: Yeah, looks more like something that was washed up on the beach.
3: Oh, my head. Harold.
1: Look at that. Why doesn't he stop showing off?
3: Come in, Ogilvy.
1: Ogilvy.
5: Give a cheer, Walker's here.
1: How corny can you get?
3: Hello, Ogilvy.
5: Oh, hello, Mrs. Hemp.
1: Oh, brother.
5: Oh, hello, crooner.
1: Yes.
5: I heard you sing on your radio program this morning.
1: I didn't sing on the radio this morning.
5: Well, I heard something that sounded like you. Guess it was a hog calling contest in Charleville.
1: Hey. Now, look here, you.
5: I was only joshing, sonny.
1: Yeah.
3: Of course. Harold is cleaning out the cellar this morning.
5: Well, how's everything feeling down cellar, sonny? How's the cold been?
1: That's very good. Mother, since I'm going to clean out the cellar, I was going to ask you if you'd...
5: Oh, I was going to ask you something myself, Emily.
3: What's that, Ogilvy?
5: Well, it's such a nice day, just thought you might like to go out to the picnic grounds with me.
1: Oop.
3: Oh, that sounds wonderful. I'd love to go. That is, Harold, if you don't want me to help you clean the cellar.
6: help me?
1: No, you go right ahead, Mother.
3: All right. Oh, shall I make some sandwiches?
5: No, I brought our lunch. Mm-hmm. I didn't want you to soil your fair white hands, m'lady.
3: Be, you're so gallant.
5: Oh, shucks.
1: Oh, brother.
3: Well, shall we get started?
5: Hey, you better wear a hat, ma'am. It's a little blowy on the tractor today.
3: All right. I have it right here. I'm all ready, Ogilvy.
5: All right, Emily. Take my arm and we'll go out and join the birds and bees at the picnic ground.
1: I hope he gets ants in his potato salad.
5: Goodbye, Mother.
1: Have a good time, if possible.
5: Too bad you're not going, Sonny. I'll save an olive pit for you.
1: I wonder what Mother sees in that laughing hyena. Well, better get started at the cellar. Go down there right now, and if that's Walker again, I'll...
7: Hello, Harold.
1: Oh, hello, Doc.
7: Howdy, boy.
1: Pete, come on in, fellas.
7: Okay, boy. Watch out while I get this fishing pole through the door.
8: And I got a pail of worms.
7: Yeah, we're going fishing, Harold.
1: No kidding.
7: Yes, sir, out to Bear Lake. I got on my old fishing clothes.
1: Yeah, you sure have. Think I'll open the window.
8: Just stop by to see if you wanted to go with us, huh?
1: Well, I'm sorry, fellas, but not today. I promised myself to clean out the cellar, and I'm going to do it.
7: Oh, sure, that's too bad, boy.
8: We're playing hooky, Harold, just like a couple of kids. Don't I look just like Huckleberry Finn?
1: You look more like Mickey Finn.
8: Now, Harold.
7: Okay, Doc. Say, Harold, could I use your phone for a minute?
1: The phone? Sure, it's right there.
7: Yeah, thanks, I want to call my girl Eloise Ziegenfoot.
1: Oh, not that again.
7: I do declare that girl has got me gaga.
1: Yeah, she sure has.
7: Oh, hello, Eloise. This is Pete. Well, I'm sorry you can't go with us today, honey bunch. Are you going to miss me today, Eloise? Oh, aren't they cute, Harold?
1: Yeah, cute. She sounds like the bottom of an ice cream soda.
7: Eloise, I'm coming over to see you tonight. We'll sit in the parlor and hold hands. Would you like that? Goodbye, Eloise. Oh, what a girl.
1: Yeah, she's a doll.
8: Well, Pete, we better be getting out to Bear Lake, huh?
7: Okay. Well, goodbye, Harold. I'm sorry you're not coming with us.
8: Well, you don't want to change your mind, Harold. I bet the catfish are really biting.
1: No, thanks, fellas. I got a job to do, and I'm going to do it.
8: All right. Come on, Tom Sawyer.
7: Okay, Huckleberry Finn.
9: In the good old summertime, when fish
1: are
9: biting
1: fine. The poor man's Lumman Abner. Well, looks like I'm the only one staying home today. Guess it'll be kind of nice out at the picnic grounds. I'd like to go, too. But I said I was going to clean out that cellar, and by George, I'm going to... Oh, my goodness. Grand Central Station. Now, who's that? Come in.
10: Hello, Hal.
1: Well, hello, Floribel. Come in.
10: Thank you.
1: Well, what brought you here on this fine morning? A bus?
10: Oh, Harold. It's such a nice day. I just thought you and I might go on a little old picnic. Everybody's going.
1: I know it, Floribel, and I'd like to go too, but I promised myself I'd clean out the cellar today.
10: On such a beautiful day, you're going to be fussing around in that dusty cellar, knee-deep in citronella bottles.
1: I turned those in. No, I just believe when you make up your mind to do something, you should do it.
10: My, I do admire you, Harold.
1: You do?
10: Yes. Nothing can move you when you've made your mind up, you great big block of granite, you. Just think, we could be strolling arm in arm while the robins are chirping their love songs and all nature is dating and mating.
1: Dating and mating.
10: But you'll be down in the cellar doing your job.
6: I will.
10: Then we'd go canoeing on the lake.
1: Mm-hmm.
10: You'd sing me a love song and play a ukulele.
1: Uh-huh.
10: Harold, since you're not going with me, I wonder if you'd sing something for me before I go.
1: Now?
10: Yes. So when I'm on the picnic all alone, I'll have your memory while I'm munching my luncheon.
1: Well, all right.
10: I'll sit on the piano bench with you. We'll make believe we're in a canoe.
1: All right. You row and I'll sing. Yeah, yeah, yeah. Well, I can play this.

0: Oh, that was beautiful.
1: Thanks.
0: Well, I'd better be going so you can get down to your cellar.
2: That's what you think. Come on, Floribel. We'll munch on that lunch together.

second act of our story, Honest Harold, in just a moment. A little later on CBS this evening, Gary Crosby will be his father's guest on The Bing Crosby Show. Also on CBS this evening, we'll bring you the Johnny Bratton-Don Williams fight from Detroit. This bout and The Bing Crosby Show will be heard on most of these same CBS stations. And now, back to Harold Perry as Honest Harold, the homemaker.

0: Well, this was the day Honest Harold made up his mind to clean out the cellar. Being a man of willpower, did he let his friends talk him into postponing the job and going on a picnic? No. And when the lovely Florabelle tried to charm him into taking her on the picnic, did this man of iron give in?
1: Quiet, don't tell him everything.
0: So, we find Florabelle and Harold just arriving at beautiful Bear Lake.
2: Isn't the lake pretty, Harold?
1: Yeah, sure is. As blue as your eyes.
2: Mm. Oh, there's Dr. Yancey and Pete the Marshal.
1: Oh, brother, I was afraid of that.
2: Yoo-hoo, Dr. Yancey, Pete.
1: Florabelle.
3: Well, I do declare, look who's here.
4: Well, hello, Harold. And Florabelle.
2: Hello, boys.
1: Yeah, hello, boys.
4: Hey, Harold, I thought you were going to stay home today and clean out the cellar.
1: Well,
3: did you find her down there, boy?
1: Okay, Pete.
4: You wouldn't come with us, Harold. I guess we're not as pretty as Florabelle.
1: You can say that again.
4: You want me to?
1: Yeah. Very good, very good. Now, why don't you fellas run along and fish, huh?
5: Why, hello, Harold.
1: Well, hello, Mother.
6: Hey, hi there, Sonny.
1: Mr. Walker, the talker.
6: Yeah. You sure came up all that cellar in a hurry. What's the matter? Get the bends?
1: Hello, Marvin, my boy.
4: Say, I'm getting hungry. Can we eat now?
5: Of course, Dr. Yancey. We'll roast the hot dogs right now. Will you light the fire, Harold?
1: Oh, sure. Anybody got a match?
7: Harold, Why don't you light the fire the way you used to? You know, when you were an old woodsman.
1: An old woodsman?
7: Remember? You told me you never used a match. You made a spark by hitting two flint rocks together.
1: Well,
6: this I gotta see. Go right ahead, Daniel Boone.
1: Well, I would, but I guess there aren't any flint rocks around here. Too bad.
7: Here they are, Harold.
1: My own flesh and blood, too. Well, thanks very much, Marvin.
3: Well, go ahead, boy. We're watching.
1: Huh? Well, all right, Pete. Now, just hit these two rocks together like this. Maybe they're a little wet. I'll try it again.
4: Maybe you need a new wick, Harry.
3: Maybe you better check your fluid, boy.
1: Smart Alex.
6: Hey, your face is awful red, Sonny. You must be done on one side.
3: Done on one side.
1: The things I get myself into. Well, I'll try it once more.
7: Look, you started the fire.
1: I did? Well.
6: Well, I'll be darned.
2: Why, Harold, you're wonderful. It's really burning.
1: Yeah, and so is Mr. Walker.

0: this is certainly pretty nice, isn't it, Floribel? Mm. Sitting here on the beach all by ourselves.
1: Oh, yes.
0: You sure look cute in your new bathing suit.
1: You like the color, Harold? Salmon pink.
0: Yeah. Never saw a salmon that looked like that, though. You like my bathing suit, Floribel? It's kind of daring, too. Shows my knees.
1: Yes. Harold, what's that number on the back? 367.
0: Well, that's my locker number at the YMCA.
1: Well,
0: should we take a little dip?
1: Oh, it's so early in the season. That water looks awfully cold.
0: Cold? That's nonsense. There's nothing to it. The trick is to run in and get wet all over. Now, you watch me. Here I go. Come on, Floribel.
1: All right.
0: Well, maybe I'd better put my toe in first. Well, no use rushing the season. Guess it's a little too cold for you.
1: Well, we can just relax on the sand.
0: All right. Remember how we used to dig tunnels in the sand, Floribel? Watch out, I'm going to dig one over your way.
1: Well, Harold, you're a wonderful digger.
0: Yeah. You bet. They used to call me the mole of Melrose High. Here I come. Dig, dig, dig, dig, dig. Gotcha. Yeah. I'll let you go till you give me a little kiss.
1: Well, just one now, you hear?
0: Well, one at a time.
2: Hello, you two.
1: Oh, hello, Gloria.
2: Oh, I hope I'm not interrupting anything.
0: Oh, no, I always dig in the sand like this. Well, what's our little switchboard operator doing way out here at Big Bear Lake?
2: Oh, I always come out here on Saturday.
0: Oh? You like to swim, Gloria?
2: No, but I like the lifeguard.
1: Lifeguard?
2: Uh-huh. Gee, he's cute. I met him 2 weeks ago when my water wings broke.
0: Oh?
2: Today he promised to teach me the Australian crawl.
0: The what?
2: Oh, gee, I'd like to crawl to Australia with him.
0: Gloria?
2: Well, I'm going down to the bathhouse and put on my bathing suit.
0: All right, see you later. Hope your lifeguard shows up.
2: So do I. And, oh, Harold, if you hear me calling for help, don't answer. Yeah. Bye.
0: Gloria's a cute little kid, huh? Falling for a lifeguard like that. Imagine.
3: Yes.
0: Hmm? Where were we? Oh, yes, I was just about to steal a little...
2: Harold.
0: Hmm?
2: There's that lifeguard coming down the beach. You see him?
0: Oh, yeah.
1: My, isn't he attractive, Harold?
0: Oh, I don't know. Doesn't do anything to me. You care for a root beer drop?
2: What a wonderful physique. Oh, look at that tan. Why, he looks like he stepped... He looks like he stepped right off a bottle of Skoal.
0: Yeah. Wish he'd have stayed on there. Floribel, let's go back, huh?
2: Oh, he's looking over here, Harold.
0: Goody, goody. Why doesn't he go away? Oh, my goodness. Now he's walking on his hands. Beach athlete.
2: Oh, now, Harold. Mm-hmm. Oh, look at that. Now he's turning flip-flops.
0: Somebody ought to throw him a fish. Come on, let's ignore him for a bit.
4: Oh, hello. I didn't see you folks there.
0: Yeah, I didn't see you folks there.
4: Hi.
1: My, you're quite an acrobat doing all those tricks and things.
4: Oh, it wasn't so much.
1: Oh, yes, it was.
4: Oh, no, it wasn't.
0: You're right, it wasn't. lifeguard, we don't want to keep you from your work, you know. Guess you're pretty busy on the beach picking up Dixie cups and things.
4: Oh, I'm not working now. I'm on my lunch hour.
0: Glad I'm not drowning.
4: How about taking a swim? You folks been in the water yet?
0: Well, I had my toe in. I mean, the water's still a little cold. A little too early in the season for me.
4: Well, then I guess you won't mind if this young lady and I go swimming.
0: Huh? Well, it's a little early in the season for her, too.
1: Oh, well, I don't think it's so early in the season. It's almost May. Before we know it, it'll be June, then July. I better hurry up and get in the water or the summer will be over.
0: Short summer. Floribel.
4: Come on, honey. I'll race you in.
1: All right. Oh, Harold, will you sit on my quick magazine so it doesn't blow away?
0: Oh, sure.
4: Oh, one, two, three.
0: Look at him, showing off. Mr. America, bet he looks terrible in clothes. If there was some way I could show up that muscle-bound beachcomber. See, I bet if I jumped off that high diving tower there, it would impress Floribel. Looks awfully high. But what the heck? Once I get up there, all I've got to do is fall off. By George, I'll do it. What's this? Oh, that darn magazine is stuck to me. Well, I got it all off with the cover. Sure looks like a high climb up there. Well, here goes.

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People look like ants down there. The ant with a Panama hat must be Charlie Walker. You better stop looking down. I'm getting dizzy. Better get this over and just work my way out there. Diving board isn't very wide. Better call Florabel and tell her to watch me jump before I weaken. Zoink. Board shaking. See spots before my eyes. Oh, those are seagulls. Go away, birds. Florabel. She and Muscles are getting out of the water. They're walking up the beach the other way. Well, no use diving now. They won't see me. Might as well go back down. I'll just turn around on this diving board. Zoof, I'm slipping.

0: What a picnic. Should have stood in the cellar. Oh, hello, little chipmunk. You all alone, too? He's got lower plate wobble.
1: Little chipmunk, you want to come and sit on this log with me?
0: I'm not even popular with chipmunks.
1: Gosh, I'm hungry, but I'll be darned if I'll go back to that picnic and have everybody laugh at me.
2: Hi, Harold.
1: Oh, hello, Marvin.
2: I've been looking all over for you, Harold. Huh? I thought you might be hungry, so I brought you some hot dogs.
1: Oh, thanks a lot, Marvin.
2: Gee, Harold, why are you sitting over here all by yourself? Why don't you come back and join the picnic?
0: Well, it's a long story, my boy. Someday, when you're a little older, I'll explain to you about women.
2: Okay. I missed you this afternoon, Harold.
0: You did? Well, little Marvin, we don't need women, do we?
2: Heck no. What do I need them for?
1: Well, believe me, Marvin, I'm through with them.
2: Sure.
0: I'll take friends I can depend on, like you.
2: Harold, I better run back and get you some hot coffee.
1: Yeah, all right, my boy.
2: Be right back.
0: Yeah, there's a fine friend. And he's not as fickle as a certain...
3: Hello, Harold.
0: Good afternoon, Miss Breckenridge.
3: Harold, I've been looking all over for you.
0: You have? What happened to Jungle Jim?
3: Oh, you mean that lifeguard? Oh, Harold, you're not jealous of him.
1: Jealous? Of course not.
3: I could never like a fella like that. He may be big and brawny, but you have a mind.
0: I got a mind never to speak to you again.
3: Oh, Harold, that lifeguard was fun, but for steady company, a girl likes a man with a high IQ.
1: Huh?
3: And IQ, too.
1: Well, isn't that cute?
3: Harold, will you forgive your Florabelle for taking that little dip?
0: Where'd you take him? Oh, dip!
3: Harold?
1: Yeah?
3: Why don't we kiss and make up?
1: Kiss? All right. You know Florabelle. IQ, too. Yeah.
4: You have just heard the Harold Perry Show, Honest Harold. The supporting players tonight included Jane Morgan, Parley Bear, Shirley Mitchell, Cliff Arquette, Stuffy Singer, Peter Leeds, Dave Light, and featured Gloria Holiday as Gloria and Joseph Kearns as old Doc Yak Yak. Norman McDonald directed, and the music was composed and conducted by Jack Meekin.
0: It was pretty too, wasn't it?
4: Honest Harold, created by Harold Perry, was written by Gene Stone, Jack Robinson, and Dick Powell.
0: Good jokes, fellas.
4: Tomorrow, Thursday, April 19th, General Douglas MacArthur will address a joint session of Congress, and his address will be carried by most of these same CBS stations. 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Bob Lamond speaking. 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
1: Now hear this. Two hands from the 1st and 2nd Division report to the supply officer to handle stores.
2: Takes a lot of learning to be a sailor. That's why when we grab a new recruit, we tell him this. When someone is teaching you something, listen, learn it, and don't lose it. Exactly 10 years ago, the whole Navy learned a lesson it never forgot. Right now, out in Asia Minor, the whole country is taking a refresher course because too many people have forgotten. Too many can't make up their minds. Is it a war or isn't it a war? To those who might have forgotten, when the bullets are flying, when a green kid spits red blood, it's war. If you happen to be one of those who would rather forget the kicking around we got in the Pacific during the early 40s, or then just find yourself a dance band, a comic book, or go back to sleep. But if you think it might help your future and the future of your kids to remember those dirty days, then stick around. The winter and early summer of 42 saw the Japanese Imperial Army, Air Force, and Navy spreading out like an octopus. And the only thing we had to fight with was a prayer for tomorrow. A prayer that tomorrow would slow down until we could meet it. I'd seen Pearl. I'd seen the Philippines. And in the June of 42, I was leaning on the railing of a next luxury liner, getting up steam to sail out of San Diego, seeing a bunch of Marines group and prepare to board our hotel.
3: Straighten up those lines. Come on, get on them, Sergeant.
4: Think they're waiting for a brass band?
5: Could be, Eddie. Only maybe this is just a dry run. Sort of a rehearsal until the girls come running to kiss the boys goodbye.
4: Yeah, of course. Yeah, Marines wouldn't wear those dirty green uniforms if they were going anywhere. The blue and gold when they're traveling.
3: Okay, line it up. Line it up.
5: Oh, listen to that big bad man scream at those pretty Marines. That's a good one, huh, Eddie?
4: I didn't hear you.
5: I said... Now, what did I say? Anyway, it was a good one.
2: You guys on leave?
4: Yeah, relax, boats. Trying to enjoy our four off. Practically loaded the ship with our bare hands.
5: Besides, we got to build up courage so when those big, bad Marines come aboard, they won't scare us.
2: Pinball, you haven't had an original thought since you signed on. If Eddie told you to jump over, you wouldn't even bother to take off your shoes.
5: Is that so?
4: Yeah, Pinball, that's so. Shut up, will you? Let me concentrate.
2: Ah, the Navy Brain Trust is about to take the first step in winning the war. Chief Scott at your service, Admiral.
4: Blow it, boats. Looking for somebody.
2: I thought you hated Marines. How come you're so interested in watching them board?
3: Ready to board. Line it up. Okay, board.
5: Hey, Eddie, do we bow or something? That's a good one, huh, Eddie?
4: Yeah.
2: Maybe now. Maybe now we'll get started.
4: But with those tin soldiers? Don't make me laugh.
5: Yeah, don't make us laugh.
2: Say, whose side are you guys on?
4: Ours. Only I just don't like the Marine Corps.
2: Yeah? Why?
4: Well, I got lots of reasons.
5: Lots?
2: Then why did you put in for a transfer to this transport? Some guys are saying you didn't have the guts for a fighting ship.
4: I got a pretty good record, boats. Don't get under my skin.
2: Okay. But maybe I think we got plenty to fight without picking on our own.
4: You fight your way, I'll fight mine. Hey, you!
6: Yeah, Marine, you!
7: Are you talking to me, sailor?
4: Yeah, talking to you.
7: You the sailor's gonna show me to my stateroom?
4: That's supposed to be funny.
2: Shove off, Eddie. That's an order.
7: I can handle him, Chief. In the Marine Corps, we use the lady Marines to frighten this kind.
4: I understand you guys are going to win the war for us.
7: You sailors don't seem to be doing so good a job.
5: Oh, yeah?
4: Stow it, Pinball.
7: Oh, well, now, isn't that a perfect name for a sailor? What do they call you?
4: Eddie.
7: It figures.
4: Look, Private.
7: First class. Private first class.
5: Boy, these wise Marines.
7: Look, unless you've got something important to say, I'm going off with the rest of my guys.
4: So shove off.
7: Suppose I'll be seeing you around the ship?
4: Yeah, yeah. I'll probably be assigned to bring you your breakfast.
7: Fine, but remember, I like my coffee hot.
5: Coffee? Say, you ain't old enough to drink coffee.
7: And make it black. Marines, drink it black.
5: Ooh, how brave.
2: Eddie, you didn't scare him even one little bit.
5: Oh, that stupid punk kid.
4: Shut up.
5: But, Eddie, I just call him a punk kid.
4: But don't do it again.
5: You kidding?
4: Do I look it?
2: You sure picked on a young one.
5: But he ain't even 19.
4: Pink cheeks and all, he's 22.
5: 19.
4: He's my kid brother.
2: We were on a stripped-down luxury liner. It took us about an hour to count noses, cast off, and set sail for... Well, they didn't tell us exactly where, but at that moment we weren't too interested. Marines, sailors, the deck was loaded for a last look at San Diego. It was going to be a long time before any of us saw the States. Finally, the horizon stopped playing tricks and the last guy left the deck and settled down for a long run. After a couple of rough days, we hit calm water and hot weather. The decks jammed with guys trying to get a little air.
4: Oh, you're looking for someone, Marine?
7: That shadow of yours told me you were goofing it off on deck.
4: So?
7: Are you still sore?
4: Don't you think I've got a right?
7: Look, Eddie, it was just one of those things that happened.
4: Some answer.
7: I had to.
4: I still ain't satisfied. I read the letter you sent me. I must have read it a dozen times before I believed.
7: Eddie, you were at sea. The only way I could get you was by mail.
4: You're a little bit impatient, weren't you, Johnny? Could have waited. Could have given me a chance.
7: It's better the way it was. Eddie, it wasn't easy. Only I... Look, I didn't plan it. It just happened.
4: Nuts.
7: Well, I'm sorry. What else do you want me to say?
4: Just keep out of my way. I shipped on this cattle boat so I could get a good look at you. So I could see whether it was worth the trouble to break you in half.
7: Suppose we settle this later, huh? Here comes my buddy.
4: A Marine. Not a regular sailor, but a seagoing bellhop.
8: What's eating you, sailor? I'm getting a little bored, so if you're looking for something to do...
7: Whitey, this is my brother. In fact, he's my whole family.
8: You got a sailor for a brother?
4: I ain't having too gay a time myself, so maybe I can fix you up.
7: Come on, the fight's with me, Eddie.
4: I look at you stalwart men, I think maybe we could lose this war.
8: We can hold our own. That is, if you taxi drivers can get us there without getting lost.
7: Got any idea where we're heading?
4: No.
7: Breeze votes for Pearl Harbor.
4: Hey, you own all those stripes, Sergeant?
8: I've got medals on my dress blues.
4: Good conduct?
7: Come on, this is your ship, Eddie. How about it? Do we put into the Hawaiian Islands?
4: Not a chance.
8: Yeah, we're still due for training. Could be Pearl.
4: And how you guys need training. Pearl's a couple hundred miles southeast. We passed her last night.
7: What do you think, down under?
4: Probably. Japs are getting stronger. You brave Marines might have been picked to defend Australia. But I doubt it. The last I heard, they're on our side.
8: A regular comic.
4: But I'll see you around, Marine. In case you're worried, the lifeboats are easy to fly.
8: What's eating him?
7: Oh, he's been in the Navy a long time.
8: So what?
7: Been engaged to the same girl for 5 years. Put a brother through school. Just couldn't seem to get far enough ahead to get married.
8: Again, I say, so what?
7: So, 7 months ago, I married her.
2: I wouldn't say that they acted like they were headed for a picnic. And then again, I wouldn't say that they acted like they were ready to slug it out with as tough an enemy as our country ever faced. Maybe it's because they weren't close enough to have the steam of battle in their veins. Maybe it's because they were saving themselves for a shore leave. The kind of a shore leave they didn't expect.
5: I got us straight from the bridge, Eddie. We're putting into New Zealand.
4: Hey, you hear that, Johnny? You're going to sit it out in New Zealand for the duration.
7: I don't think so. Not with the kind of training we've gone through.
5: So how tough can it be?
7: Well, we started where the commandos left off. That's how they separate the men from the boys.
4: Well, I feel just like singing Semper Fidelis.
5: I don't know the tune. How's it go, Eddie?
4: Oh, you remember Pinball. We're 50,000 Marines and 3 Mexicans fighting it out in some dance hall in Montezuma.
8: Hey, Johnny, you hear the good word? We're putting into New Zealand.
5: The war could be over before the Marines got the scuttlebutt.
1: Now hear this. We arrive in Christchurch at 0700.
4: Hey, plenty of time to clean up and beat you gyrenes of the dames.
1: There will be no shore leave.
5: Please, Captain, say you only mean the heroes.
1: The Marines will combat load on 3 8-hour ships.
4: Well, too bad. We'll tell you all about it.
1: All Ham Ships Company will assist the Marines in combat loading.
4: Oh, Pinball, now do you see?
5: Yeah, I see.
4: Me with 40 bucks to spend and I got to wet nurse a bunch of Marines. Boy, was that General Sherman right.
2: This was the first time we had concrete evidence that we were on more than a pleasure cruise. Sure, the scuttlebutt was thick from the minute we lifted anchor in Dago. If you listened to the guys push it around, you'd think we were going to cruise into Tokyo Harbor and kidnap the Emperor. Only this was different. This was the captain. This was top rate. We were going to stay right on Baby while she was combat loaded. It was a tough job, but it got done and got done fast, and we sailed out just as nicely as we sailed in. Where were we actually heading? Well, if you listen to the scuttlebutt...
4: Me? Well, I think they're taking you back to the States. Probably decided we've got a better chance without you chocolate soldiers.
7: With all these ships?
5: Too much heavy stuff.
4: Yeah, who asked you? Our boats.
2: Yeah. What's on your mind, laughing boy?
4: What's in the wind?
2: You'll get your orders.
7: Come on, Chief. What does she look like?
2: It looks like a rendezvous. Only don't quote me.
4: Chief. I could have figured that out.
2: Well, you got a good start. Supposing you figure out the rest.
7: Now, there's a great guy.
4: Look, big shot. What boats don't know about the Navy hasn't been written.
7: The only interest I've got in the Navy is where they're taking the Marines.
2: About 24 hours later, we got the answer. We picked up a carrier, 5 destroyers, a couple of cruisers, and a sea full of transports. Our objective was Coro Island in the Fiji Islands. The enemy? He was almost 1,000 miles away. But Coro Island was off our port bow, and we were all prettied up for the dress rehearsal.
6: Folks, has everybody gone nuts?
2: Now, what's eating you now?
6: Expect me to drive one of those landing barges in this kind of a sea?
2: That's your baby being derricked over now.
6: Yeah, I know. Folks, we'll be running each other down. It's going to be a rat race. You read the orders. Radio silence. That mean planes, ships? Does it mean everything?
2: Everything.
5: Where we shove off, Eddie? Jeez, look at those Marines. Hope they save some bullets for the Jap.
4: Yeah, we could dump them all in the drink.
5: Oh, what a day for a rehearsal. I should be in sick bay.
4: The sea's riding 60 feet high. Oats, I can't even see the island. I won't be able to see 10 feet.
2: This isn't supposed to be a day at Coney Island.
1: Now hear this. Board landing vessels, prepare for assault.
4: Okay, Pinball, let's move, boy.
9: Come on, you fellows.
10: Back in, heroes. Come on up, you. Come on. You know where to go. Hurry it up there. Hurry it up, will you? Okay, Pinball, let's move.
4: Pinball.
5: What?
4: Look around you. The whole deal snapped you.
5: Oh, brother, what a mess.
4: What's up, Eddie? What's up? Keep your head down, will you? The dress rehearsal. Everything's gone nuts.
5: Well, what's up? What's wrong?
4: I said head down. Isn't a day at Coney Island. The rehearsal. Buster, there's plenty of room for improvement.

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0: You know, during World War II, one phase of naval operations really came into its own. I'm referring, of course, to amphibious warfare and to the famous amphibs of our Navy, who put our troops ashore on such well-remembered beachheads as Tarawa, Kwajalein, Normandy, Iwo Jima, and Okinawa. To accomplish this successfully, it was necessary for our Blue Jackets to master the beaching of several new types of craft, from large landing ships, which delivered tanks directly to the beach, right on down to the smallest landing boat, which carry only a handful of men. But our American Blue Jackets are well schooled in the fundamentals of naval training, permitting their adaptability to whatever phase of naval warfare they encounter. Small wonder they're proud to be part of the crew that wears the Navy blue.
1: Snaff food was about as mild a word as you could find for our dress rehearsal in the Fiji Islands. Everything went against us. The weather was lousy, the sea was lousy, and everything we had planned turned out lousy. We had to keep radio silent so that the enemy wouldn't be alerted, which meant that the whole Navy was in the position of a right hand not knowing what the left hand was doing. We had to call off the second rehearsal. So we started moving toward our objective. The feeling? Well, the devil-may-care attitude was gone, and now all that those Marines resented started to boil. It hit a peak the night before the attack, and the smoldering fire was starting to break out.
2: Smoking lamp is out. How do you like that, Johnny? Smoking lamp is out.
3: I know it.
2: Pacific is lousy with ships, and I can't even light one stinking little cigarette.
4: Now, ain't that tough.
3: Hi, Eddie.
4: Anybody reserve this hunk of the deck?
2: You gonna open that mouth of yours? Because if you are, I'm gonna close it quick.
4: Must be tired.
3: No needle, Eddie.
4: I didn't come to needle. Sarge, okay if I talk to the general here?
2: Go right ahead. I heard on a radio program where we were fighting for hot dogs and freedom of speech, so talk.
4: Alone.
2: I walk once around the deck, then I come back. Get it over with, huh?
3: Eddie, I ain't in the mood.
4: Well, then get in the mood. You shove off tomorrow. We're settling it now.
5: Settle what? Marge and I are married. Remember that?
4: You didn't think about that when you enlisted, did you? You had to doll yourself up into a pretty uniform and get your head shot off.
5: I can take care of myself.
4: Now, ain't that just like the great big hero? What do you think it is, a picnic? I've seen some of this war. Being played for keeps.
5: Yeah, that's what they told us in boot camp. I learned a lot.
4: Yeah, you learned a lot, all right. Learned how to stick a knife into your own brother. I'm breaking my back. I'm sending every dime to you and you marry my girl.
5: Eddie, will you listen?
4: I ain't interested.
5: Will you listen? Look, maybe what I did was wrong. Maybe I should have waited. Only, Eddie, believe me, I'd have married her anyway. I saw everything you saw in her, and a little more. Enough to know that I wanted her for my wife. Look, it was no hurry-up wartime thing. It was something that we fought against until it beat us. Eddie, I wanted to marry you before I enlisted, before I went overseas. Remember, they play this kind of game for keeps.
4: You could have given me a chance. You could have let me talk to
5: you. Didn't you get a letter from her? Didn't she tell you how things stood?
4: I get a letter from her every week.
5: Look, she's not scared, Eddie, and she likes you. Only that wasn't enough.
4: And I got a letter this morning. You want to know what she told me?
5: If you want to tell me?
4: She told me to look after you.
1: There were a lot of letters written that last night. A lot of hard-boiled Marines slept with a photograph next to their hearts. Rifles were cleaned and re-cleaned. Battle gear was gone over 1,000 times. And then at 0130, in the full of the moon, an island came off our port bow. She was still a long way off when sighted, but kept getting bigger and bigger. And then at 0530, the planes began to ride. And at 0613, the Navy opened with her big guns. But there were only a few Marines around to watch the Quincy put a barrage into an oil dump. Only a few Marines, and they soon drifted off. They had more important things to do.
6: So The Lord is my shepherd, I shall not want. He maketh me to lie down in green pastures. He leadeth me beside the still waters. He restoreth my soul. He leadeth me in the paths of righteousness for his name's sake. Yea, though I walk through the valley of the shadow of death, I will fear no evil. For thou art with me. Thy rod and thy staff, they comfort me. Thou preparest a table before me in the presence of mine enemies. Thou anointest my head with oil. My cup runneth over. Surely goodness and mercy shall follow me all the days of my life, and I will dwell in the house of the Lord forever. Amen.
7: Amen.
3: Won't be long, huh, Whitey?
2: Pretty soon.
3: How much time?
2: Well, we've got to board those dinky little boats at 0640. We hit the beach at 0800.
3: Let's get up to the deck, huh? It's hot in here.
2: Yeah. Oh, come to watch the party?
3: Yeah.
4: You got a lot of stuff going to see that you get to the shore. After that, it's your baby.
1: Scared, Johnny?
4: Of course he ain't scared. What's he got to be scared of, huh? You're okay, ain't you, Johnny?
3: Yeah, I'm okay.
2: Island sure looks small.
4: Ah, you guys can take care of them. Say, those jerks, well, they've had it easy, huh? And when you guys hit the beach, they'll know there's a war on. Up, Pinball?
2: Hey, Admiral, you know a guy on this ship by the name of D'Amico?
4: Yeah, I know him.
2: But I gotta see that guy. I looked all over the ship. I gotta see him.
4: Not a chance. He's in the radio shack. He won't get out until the action's over.
2: But I gotta see him.
4: Yeah, you said that.
2: We're playing AC/DC. I owe him $3.
4: Yeah, relax. Got no place to spend it.
2: Look, mister, with me it's got to be paid. You owe a guy some dough, you pay it.
4: I'll square it for you.
2: Here. I don't like no sailor thinking that I went over the side owing him any dough. Especially a guy who plays such a lousy game of AC/DC.
4: Well, I notice he ain't looking to pay you off.
3: This can't be so tough, Eddie.
4: Must be 20,000 of you guys sitting on this little hunk of water. A lot of guys for a tea party.
2: Guys under me will hold up. I pounded it into them. They'll hold up.
4: Who's arguing?
2: I can expect anything from you.
4: Save yourself, Marine. I understand the opposition on that island's ready and waiting.
2: Yeah, the rehearsal was lousy. Everything got fouled up. No opposition. You sailors nearly got us killed.
4: Save it for the Japs.
3: See yourself flash, you can walk on the water.
2: Drop lots, drop lots.
4: Yeah, they've been going at it for over an hour.
3: What time is it, Whitey?
2: 0645. Soften it up, fellas. Soften it up.
8: Prepare to put over a landing force.
4: Okay, gyrenes, as they say in the movies, this is it.
1: Bad rehearsal means a good show. So far, so good. The sun was bright, the sea was calm, and the landing craft were going over the side the way it showed on the blueprints. They looked like dragonflies skimming over the water, getting into position for the run. Dodging little dragonflies filled with Marines. They still had an hour and 10 minutes before they dropped in on the beach, and they were buzzing around. Then they changed into angry little wasps with their stingers out.
4: Don't get it. I just don't get it.
5: What's wrong?
4: Well, there's no opposition.
9: Is that bad?
4: I don't know.
3: What's the good word, Eddie? The guys are rich.
4: How do you like that, huh? I'm out in the open like a sitting duck, and you guys are edgy.
2: Yeah, but you got a round-trip ticket.
4: Keep your tail down, Marine.
5: Not a shot, Eddie. They ain't even throwing rocks.
3: Hey, look. There's a plane. Zero. Look at that silhouette. She's a zero.
2: And all alone.
3: Almost.
4: In the middle on that pilot. Set him up in the other alley.
1: It was that last hour that was the toughest. That jockeying for position and getting ready for the last run. Prayers, curses, memories, and the near future were all mixed up. But the worst part of the hour was the wait for the first shell from the enemy. What were they waiting for?
9: What are they waiting for?
5: Maybe they evacuated the dirty... They wouldn't do that, would they, Whitey?
9: Wouldn't break my heart.
5: Unless they're playing possum. If they're playing possum, we gotta be careful.
4: That's better, Hero. That's much better.
5: You handle this thing pretty. Real pretty. You
4: think maybe I could take it up as a career, Pinball? Keep your eyes open, Pinball, and keep your mouth shut. We follow the Dirty Dan.
10: She's making her turn.
4: And hold on, fellas. We're driving you up to your new front yard.
11: Now we're making our run, guys. Remember what I taught you. And the first guy slows up...
12: Hey, hey,
11: keep your tails down. Just hit that beach and flop. All we gotta do is hold the beach. Don't try and take the aisles.
12: Still no Jap guns.
11: You'll hear them soon enough.
4: And luck, Johnny. We'll be waiting. Luck.
5: Move!
13: Oh, I'm sorry. Come on, now. Get over. Let over. Get over.
14: Please, God, take care of that kid.
10: I've been watching, Eddie. Not a shot. Not one shot.
4: Oh, you're kidding.
10: I'm telling you, they covered the whole beach and no jacks.
14: Thank God. Thank God.
10: What time are we supposed to pick up the second wave?
4: Just as soon as I can get this baby back to her mother. Got three more loads to bring to the beach.
10: Boy, what a breeze those Marines have got.
4: Yeah, just don't count this one in the bag yet. They might be laying low. They might be trying to sucker him into a trap.
10: Cut it out, Eddie. We'll be in so solid they'll never get us out.
4: Yeah. Get ready. I'm moving next to our ship. Okay, you Marines, get in. I ain't cut out there. Try out that ladder. Hurry up, you're fighting her way.
10: Pull up front. Up front.
4: Back there, back there.
10: Hold it, Eddie. Back to the island. Imagine all that rehearsing. All that fuss just to land on such a dinky island.
4: What are you gabbing about?
10: Nothing. Hey, Eddie.
4: Yeah?
10: What's the name of this island we're making all the fuss over?
4: You mean the whole bunch? The Solomon.
10: I mean the one we're playing war on.
4: It's called, Guadalcanal.
15: It's called Guadalcanal. Our first landing against the enemy. We walked into that beach and took our foothold a lot easier than taking candy from a baby. But a few days later, we learned how tough it could get. We learned not to underestimate the enemy. They're white crosses from Guadalcanal to Korea. Let's not underestimate our enemy. Let's not forget why those white crosses are there. Let's not forget that the guys who do our fighting weren't born in a uniform. They grew up as kids and died as men so that kids could grow up and live like men.

0: 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In today's story, your narrator was Arnold Robertson, and the cast included Bill Zuckert, Richard Newton, Charles Smith, Bob Reddick, and Chuck Webster. Jack Costello speaking. The program was written and directed by David Harmon and produced by Chick Vincent and Cy Levine. 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

0: With his faithful Indian companion, Tonto, the masked rider of the plains fought crime and criminals throughout the early western United States. No outlaw could match his courage or his cleverness, and in time his great fight for justice ended in victory. Law and order reigned on the frontier. The winning of the West was made possible. Return with us now to those thrilling days of yesteryear. From out of the past come the thundering hoofbeats of the great horse Silver. The Lone Ranger rides again.
1: Come on, Silver! We're heading west to Hillsboro! Hi-oh, Silver! Away!
0: A well-dressed but hard-faced man in his middle 40s was seated at a corner table in the cafe at Grove Center. He looked up as two rough-looking cowhands walked toward him. Then he pointed to the empty chairs at his table and...
2: Sit down.
3: Sure, Mr. King.
2: Thank you.
3: You buying the drinks?
4: You're not drinking now. We've got other things on hand. Well, what'd you find out?
2: It was Jerry, all right. We got the fellow that gave him a lift into town to describe him. It fitted the young'un to a T.
3: Well, now we know he got this far for sure.
4: Well, is he here?
2: Nope. Must have kept right on going. Maybe he kept on heading west.
4: Confound it. We've trailed that kid for 200 miles and haven't caught up with him yet.
3: But we're getting closer, Mr. King. He must have left this town just this morning.
2: It won't be long now till we get our hands on him.
4: You'd better find him before he gets up the nerve to tell what he knows, or it'll be all our necks.
2: You know for sure he's seen us toss his pa out of the saddle over that cliff. Of
4: course I know it.
3: Got at him with that bullwhip of yours, eh?
4: Enough to make him talk. And enough after that to make sure he didn't talk to anyone else.
2: We should have finished the kid off along with his old man. I told you so at the time.
4: And have two accidents to explain? Don't be a fool. The law was suspicious enough about the first.
2: But with the kid knowing what he does, it's like having a loaded gun pointed at your head all the time.
4: I tell you, he won't talk.
3: I hope you're right.
4: Look here. I've got that kid so scared of me, he jumps every time I speak to him. And it takes time for a scare like that to wear off. Our job is to get him back before he decides he's safe from us. Do that, and we've got nothing to worry about.
2: Maybe so.
4: Later on, perhaps, we can see that an accident happens to him. In the meantime, what difference does it make? The ranch belongs to Jerry. But I'm his uncle and his guardian until he comes of age. There's nothing in Texas to keep me from helping myself to any part of the estate I want.
3: You've got to give an accountant.
4: Not until the kid's 21.
2: Well, what do we do now? We'll stay here for a while?
4: There's no use leaving town until we find out which way he went from here.
3: There's an empty cabin over on the south side of town. Why don't you make arrangements for us to bunk there as long as we're staying on? That'd be better than staying at the hotel where we couldn't talk free.
4: Who does it belong to?
3: The storekeeper, I think.
4: And I'll see him about it. In the meantime, both of you get busy. Pick up that kid's trail.
2: Yeah.
3: You leave it to us.
4: But be careful how you ask questions. I don't want anyone to know what we're after.
2: That makes it kind of hard, boss.
4: You want the law asking us why we didn't get help finding the kid?
2: Well, like you said, you're his guardian, ain't you? Who's got a better right to hunt him out when he runs away from home?
4: That's not the point. If the law took a hand and should happen to find Jerry first, there'd be questions asked. How do we know the kid wouldn't get up the nerve to tell the law why he skipped out?
3: The boss is right, Dale.
2: Yeah, I reckon.
4: All right, get along. Abe, you start for Hillsboro. See if you can find any trace that way.
3: Right.
4: And you can head for Harvey, Dale.
2: Uh-huh.
4: I want this whole district covered in every direction. We've got to find that boy.
0: It was after dark that same day that the Lone Ranger and his faithful Indian companion, Tonto, were riding toward Hillsboro, a small village not far from Grove Center. A full moon shining overhead made the countryside almost as bright as day. And as they neared a small cottage, the masked man gave a low order.
5: Pull up, Tonto. Pull, Silver.
6: Oh,
5: pull.
6: Oh. Look beside that window, Tonto. Why, it looked like boy. That's young Widow Martin's place. She has no children.
5: Not right.
6: Stay with the horses. I'm going to see what that youngster's doing there.
5: Me. Wait. Yeah.
6: Hello, young fellow.
7: Oh, gee.
6: Here, stand still.
7: Don't hit me.
6: I won't hurt you. What are you doing here?
7: Nothing. I'll keep it going. I didn't mean any harm.
6: You live in Hillsboro?
7: No.
6: Where then?
7: Your mask. I don't have to tell you. Please let me go.
6: Wait, let me have a look at you. Those shoes you're wearing, they're just about worn through. And isn't that a pretty thin coat to be wearing for this time of the year, young fellow?
7: It's all I've got.
6: What's your name?
7: Jerry.
6: Jerry what?
7: That's all.
6: You must have another name, too. See if you can't remember. What's your father's name?
7: Pa ain't living.
6: You haven't told me your full name yet.
7: I don't have to. I'll be moving on now.
6: You can't go far on foot. How long has it been since you've had a meal?
7: 2 days.
6: Run away from home?
7: Just leave me be.
6: I think we'll go inside and talk to Mrs. Martin. If you're from around here, she'll know it. Maybe we can get you a square meal. How would you like that?
7: I'm awful hungry.
6: Come along, then.
7: Are you an outlaw?
6: No, Jerry.
7: Is that the name of the lady that lives here? Mrs. Martin?
6: Yes, and I think you'll like her. She's well spoken of around here.
7: Oh, Max.
6: Don't be alarmed, Mrs. Martin. I found this youngster outside your place. He looks like he's been having a bad time of it. Do you know him?
8: Why, no.
6: May we come in?
8: That mask.
6: It doesn't mean what you think it does.
8: I suppose it's all right. Come in.
6: Thank you. Come on, Jerry.
8: You found the boy outside?
6: Yes. I'd hoped you'd recognize him.
8: I've never seen him before. What does he say?
6: The boy's refused to tell anything beyond the fact his first name is Jerry. Jerry, what's the trouble? We'd like to be your friends. Come on now. Tell us your full name and what you're doing here.
7: No.
8: You mustn't be stubborn, Jerry.
7: I don't have to tell you.
8: No, of course you don't. It's just that if we knew then, perhaps we could help you in some way. Don't you see?
7: If I told you, then he'd find out.
6: Who would?
7: I won't tell you. I won't.
8: There now, Jerry. It's all right. Here, let me have that coat of yours. It looks as though you've been rolling in the mud.
6: Jerry, what's the matter?
8: Well, I just touched his back.
6: Perhaps he's hurt himself some way. Here, off with that coat now. Let's have a look at you.
7: It's nothing.
6: Don't argue. There. Now your shirt.
7: Please don't.
8: If you've hurt yourself, Jerry, you want the hurt to be fixed, don't you?
7: I told you it wasn't anything.
6: Look at that.
8: Those marks.
6: Jerry, how did these marks get on your back?
7: He did it.
6: Who?
7: No, if I told you and he finds out, he'd hit me again. Please.
8: Merciful heavens, who'd hit a child like that?
6: Those are the marks of a whip. Jerry, you've got to tell us who did this. You're safe now, don't you realize that? We're taking care of you. He can't harm you anymore.
7: No, leave me be.
8: The poor lad.
6: It won't do any good to question him now, I'm afraid. Whoever's responsible for this has terrorized the boy.
8: I'd just like to get my hands on the beast.
6: I wonder if you'd do me a favor.
8: Yes?
6: Jerry can't be permitted to wander around homeless. I could take him to my camp, but I think your home would be a better place for him.
8: You mean you'd like me to keep him?
6: I know things have been difficult for you, Mrs. Martin, but if you could find it possible...
8: Well, of course he can stay here. I wouldn't think of anything else. Jerry, would you like that? You wouldn't run away again, would you?
7: No, ma'am.
8: Then it's settled.
6: Good. And there's another thing.
8: Yes?
6: It may be that you'll be able to win the boy's confidence enough so that he'll be able to tell you about himself.
8: I'll try.
6: But in the event he won't, Tonto and I'll try to learn who he is.
8: Tonto?
6: An Indian friend of mine. He's waiting for me outside.
8: Oh, I see.
6: Until we do learn more about Jerry, I think it'd be best to keep his presence here a secret.
8: Not let anyone know?
6: It's obvious the boy's running away from someone. It's possible that that person is searching for Jerry. If it's the same person who put those marks on his back, he shouldn't be allowed to know where Jerry is until we investigate.
8: Of course, I didn't understand.
6: Do you think you can keep it secret?
8: I have very few visitors. I'm sure I can.
6: Very well. Mrs. Martin, your husband didn't leave you very well off, did he?
8: Jim wasn't to blame.
6: I know. I've heard the story. Your husband died before he had a chance to establish himself.
8: Yes.
6: What I'm getting at is this. It won't be easy for you to assume the burden of caring for this boy. Till we know what should be done with Jerry, I'd like to help.
8: We'll make out.
6: The supplies on your shelves are low, I see. I don't suppose you'd accept money.
8: Oh, no.
6: You can't refuse to accept some help. I found Jerry. He's really my responsibility, not yours.
8: But I couldn't.
6: Tonto and I are going into town after supplies. While we're there, we'll purchase enough to take care of the boy, too.
8: You needn't think
6: and then we'll learn why Jerry won't tell us about himself.
0: Almost a week passed. King, Jerry's guardian, had directed the search for the boy from Grove Center, where he had established his headquarters. But as time went by with no clue to Jerry's whereabouts, his impatience increased. One evening, Dell entered the cabin and...
2: They sure covered ground today, boss.
9: Well?
2: But I never had no luck.
9: Blast it all. That kid didn't fly away. Someone must have seen him.
2: If they did, wasn't nobody I've met up with yet.
9: When we came here, we were right behind him. Now, for all we know, he may be in the next state. Confound it, you can't tell me a youngster that age could wander around the countryside by himself without being noticed. You've fallen down the job, and I want results. Do you hear me? Results.
2: Doggone, we've been doing all we can. I've talked to folks in a half a dozen towns. I've stopped at every ranch house and every blamed cabin and hut for 50 miles around. Why, today, I even started asking questions of crooks.
9: Crooks?
2: Yeah, masked hombre and a redskin. I'm telling you, Mr. King, me and Abe ain't overlooked a bit.
9: Where is Abe? Why hasn't he reported yet?
2: Seen him this noon. He said he was going to have another look around Hillsboro. Said he might not get back a little late.
9: What'd he go there for? He's been there twice already.
2: Oh, I know he's what he told me.
9: A fool wasting his time.
2: Anything else you want me to do now, boss? There ain't. I thought maybe I'd drop down by the cafe.
9: What are they saying there? Wondering what we're doing, are they?
2: Not particular. The folks just mind their own business.
9: We can't stay here much longer without giving a reason. We can't move on until we know in what direction to go. Well, go on. I won't need you anymore tonight.
2: Thanks, boss.
9: I've got to lay my hands on that kid. If he ever talks to the law... Well, no use worrying about that, I guess. Time enough for that later. Why in blazes doesn't Abe get here? I'll tell him a thing or two for wasting all that time in Hillsboro. That you, Abe? A masked man.
6: Sit still, King.
9: What the?
6: Keep your hands above the table. Reach for that gun and I'll blast it out of your hand.
9: What do you want?
6: I followed one of your men here.
9: Huh?
6: Man I met today on the trail. From what he said, I gathered you've been searching for someone.
9: A
6: young boy.
9: Did Dell tell you that?
6: Did you expect a fellow like that to ask questions without giving his purpose away?
9: That loose-mouthed idiot.
6: Never mind that. King, I know where that boy is.
9: You do? Where?
6: Not so fast. We alone? Is there anyone around who might hear us?
9: There's no one here.
6: Very well. First, why are you looking for the boy?
9: I'm his guardian. He's run away from home.
6: Are you sure you want to find him?
9: What do you mean by that?
6: Remember, I've met him. And I've seen certain things.
9: What things?
6: For instance, the marks of a whip.
9: I don't know what
6: you're... King, my guns might be for hire.
9: This is ridiculous. I don't want
6: to... Don't try to smooth things over. I know you're kind. You haven't been keeping this hunt covered up for no reason.
9: But I tell you...
6: I'm wondering if you wouldn't prefer to find the boy dead.
9: You mean...
6: I think we understand each other.
9: You'll have to give me time. I'll have to talk it over.
6: We'll talk nothing over. But you and I'll meet again.
9: Wait! I didn't say I was turning down your proposition.
6: I made no proposition. But you've told me enough. You'll never find Jerry if I can help it.
9: No, no, wait. Hey, come on, back here. Riding away. I've got to find that fellow. Get him back. Abe, where in places have you been?
10: Look, boss.
9: Never mind. Don't stop to explain now. Get back in the saddle. That fellow who just left here, he knows where Jerry is. Get him and bring him back.
10: He said he knew where the young un was.
9: Yes, yes, right. Don't stand there laughing, you fool. Didn't you hear my orders?
10: Boss, that fellow don't know a blame thing. I found the kid and the widow woman he was staying with this afternoon, and I got him tied up outside right now.
9: You have?
10: But you gotta back me up if I get in trouble, boss.
9: Trouble?
10: Yeah. A redskin tried to stop me, and I had to hit him over the head. Maybe I hit him too hard.
0: The curtain falls on the first act of our thrilling Lone Ranger drama. Before the next exciting scenes, please permit us to pause for just a few moments.

0: Now to continue our story. The Lone Ranger, racing away from Grove Center, headed Silver for the place where Tonto had been told to meet him. When he reined in, however, there was no sign of the faithful Indian.
1: Oh, Silver! Oh, boy! Over! Tonto wasn't here, Silver. What's keeping him? He should have reached here first. He left some sign if he'd been here. Old fellow, we're heading on for Hillsboro. We may meet Tonto on the way. Come on, Silver! Hi-oh, Silver! Away!
0: The masked man, thundering toward Mrs. Martin's cottage, did not know that he was riding away from the young widow. At that moment, while the frightened boy watched with wide-open eyes, and Abe looked on with a grin, she was bravely confronting the man named King.
2: You beast! I know the whole thing now. Jerry's told me the whole story. How you killed his father, beat him to keep him from talking, made his life so miserable he had to run away. If I were only a man, I'd take a whip to you just like you did to that poor boy.
3: That does it. Abe.
4: Yeah, boss?
3: This woman's mouth has got to be closed. She knows to blame
2: you. You wouldn't dare.
3: You kept after the kid till he talked, eh? You got on the good side of him, sneaked it out of him, did you? Well, you see what good it does you.
4: What do you aim to do, boss?
3: Anybody see you bring her here?
4: Of course not. I don't take chances.
3: How about at Hillsboro? Were you seen there?
4: Just by the engine.
3: You said you finished him.
4: Oh, I think I did, boss. I hit him an awful whack over the head.
3: If he lives...
4: Even so, what's there to worry about? His word ain't good for anything against a white man's. It's just these two here, the kid and the female.
3: I'll take care of Jerry.
4: Yeah?
3: And you'll see that the woman doesn't talk.
4: How?
3: A bullet will do it.
2: No, no.
3: Grab her.
4: Try to get away, would you?
2: You can't. No, let me go. No. Let me go, you beast.
4: She's a wildcat, boss.
3: I've never seen a wildcat yet. Lead wouldn't tame.
4: It's dangerous.
3: You said you weren't seen. We're clearing out anyhow. No one knows who we are or where we came from.
4: There'll be questions.
3: And we won't be here to answer them. Now get going. Get her out of here.
4: Where to?
3: Wherever a shot won't be heard. On your way.
4: Right. Come on.
3: There. Well, Jerry, so you ran away from me, did you?
2: Please, don't hit me. Please.
3: You didn't like it on the ranch.
2: No.
3: You didn't like the whip, eh?
2: Oh, don't whip me again.
3: So
2: please,
3: you remember.
2: Don't.
3: Yeah, see this whip? Recognize it?
2: No, don't hit me.
3: I brought it along just thinking it might come in handy again one of these days.
2: Don't whip me, please.
3: You sniveling calf. Watch. Watch the leg of that table. See that? Remember how that whip fell on your back?
2: Please. Oh, please.
3: If you don't want any more of the same, just keep this in mind. One word of what's happened here or any place else, and I'll wrap this whip around you till you wish you were dead.
2: No.
3: Understand? That you're sorry you were ever born.
4: Yeah.
3: There. Remember.

0: As they neared Hillsboro, without having yet caught sight of Tonto, the masked man's anxiety increased. Finally, he reined in before the widow's cottage.
1: Oh, Silver. Oh, boy.
2: No lights inside, and the door left open.
1: Tonto, Mrs. Martin, are you here, Jerry?
2: The table, those chairs. There's been a fight here. Jerry slept in this room. No one here.
1: Tonto, Mrs. Martin, Jerry!
2: The lamp. Here. Someone was hit. That stain. Those horses, that may be them.
1: That's you, Tonto. Where have you been?
3: That's one of them, Sheriff. We got you, mister.
4: Up with your hands, you fool. Heist them, Tonto.
1: What's this for?
4: You're under arrest. Watch the skunk, deputies.
5: You bet we will.
1: I demand to know what this arrest is for.
4: Don't try to talk your way out of it. Take a look around you. You savvy what for well enough.
5: You didn't think anybody heard you when you was here before, did you?
4: We got you dead to rights. Job Simons heard the widow yell and come hunting us up. We figured we'd have to trail you. But this just saves us the trouble.
1: Sheriff, how long ago did Job hear Mrs. Martin?
4: Oh, 2 hours, I reckon. We was out of town and took him a while to find us.
5: What's that to you?
6: He's likely trying to figure out a way to alibi himself, Sheriff.
4: Well, it won't do him no good.
1: You're making a mistake.
4: Wait.
1: Someone else is responsible for this, and I know who.
5: Slip out of it, huh?
4: Who do you say is responsible?
1: A man by the name of King. If he didn't do it himself, he had it done.
4: What
1: motive would I have?
4: Robbery, of course.
1: Mrs. Martin had no money. Why would I steal from her?
6: Of course, you didn't know she was bad off till you searched the place.
1: Sheriff, I came here looking for a friend of mine. I haven't been in this neighborhood for 2 days.
4: You got proof of that?
1: No, but I have proof of something else. Look there, those stains on the floor. Someone was hurt and hurt badly.
5: If there was, you'll hang for it.
1: I came here to meet Tonto. He's an Indian friend of mine. And, Sheriff, I'm positive he was the one who was injured.
4: Go on. You said you could prove it.
1: He's either injured or killed, or Mrs. Martin would never have been taken.
6: What kind of proof do you call that?
1: Perhaps it doesn't convince you, but it's enough for me. Sheriff, while you're standing here wasting your time, Mrs. Martin and the boy are in danger.
4: Huh?
5: What boy?
1: There's been a boy in the cottage here for the past week. That's the reason for this attack. King has been after the boy, and now he's got him.
6: Sheriff, that shows he's lying.
5: There ain't been no youngin' here.
4: If there had been, we'd have noted. I ain't arguing no more, stranger. Raise your hands. No, you can take off that mask first. We'll see what you look like.
1: My friend has been injured, Sheriff.
4: That don't make
1: no
4: difference.
1: You're not going to stop me from learning what's happened to him. Here, Silver, at them!
6: You busted the lamp!
5: You can't see.
4: And here comes that horse of his. Watch out! Watch out, he don't climb!
1: At them, old fellow! At them, boy!
4: Grab the mask, man!
1: Where is he?
4: I ain't getting in the way of them folks.
1: All right, Silver, shoot! Follow me, Sheriff. That's just what I want you to do. Come on, Silver!
4: Shoot him!
5: They're around the corner.
4: In the saddle, mount up. Don't let that fool cat get out of sight. Hurry, Dad, ride it into the saddle.
7: Oh, Silver!
0: It seemed clear to the masked man that only King would have a reason to kidnap the widow and the boy. Therefore, it was toward Grove Center that he directed Silver's flying hoofs. He wanted the law on hand, however, when he confronted King and held the great stallion to a pace that permitted the lawmen to keep him in sight. King had not yet left his cabin. With Dell and Jerry, he waited for Abe to return and...
1: Why in thunder doesn't Abe get back?
8: You can't blame him for playing it safe, can you?
1: Playing it safe? He's had time enough to take that woman where no one could hear a cannon fired.
8: Well, Abe knows what he's doing.
1: Yes, and he knows the sooner we leave here, the better.
8: Shucks, there ain't no use getting head up. Nothing could have gone wrong.
1: They better not.
8: The widow couldn't have broken loose. Even she did. Abe had a horse and she didn't. She wouldn't have got for her.
1: Well, I suppose.
8: See, there's Abe now. There wasn't nothing to worry about at all.
1: Then grab the kid. We'll be on our way.
8: Yeah.
1: Watch it. It's me, King.
8: You're the fellow I met up with on the trail today.
1: And I met your boss before, too. King, what's happened to... There you are, Jerry.
9: Yes, sir.
1: Jerry, what's happened to Tonto and Mrs. Martin? Where are they? Hurry, Jerry, talk.
2: The kid isn't talking.
1: Jerry, you've got to tell me what happened.
9: He'll hit me.
1: Shut up. Just one word out of you and...
2: And what?
1: Take your hands off me. And the boy's too frightened to talk. You'll talk, and fast.
2: Let me go.
4: There he is. Sheriff, you ain't getting away from us this time, Mr. Mastermind.
1: Sheriff, I'm glad you got here.
4: Put that swing for I were in reach.
1: Arrest this man, Sheriff.
4: I'm doing that, sir.
1: No, you don't.
4: Hey, let go.
8: That rattler toy.
1: Now you'll follow my orders. Sheriff, the life of my friend, the life of Mrs. Martin may be at stake. Neither you nor anyone else is going to interfere. Remember that. If you feel like closing your finger on that trigger, shoot it out if you force me to it.
4: Go ahead and talk. You'll hang later.
1: I told you at the cottage that this man here was after the boy who'd been staying with Mrs. Martin. You didn't believe me at the time, but here's the boy I meant.
6: And it won't be hard to get at the truth.
10: If the kid was at the cottage, he can tell us what happened.
2: Gentlemen, you can ask the boy anything you wish. I don't know what this masked fella's talking about.
11: And I'm quite sure that Jerry will tell you not only that he isn't acquainted with any Mrs. Martin, but he hasn't been out of my sight.
4: Is that right, young'un?
11: Go ahead, Jerry. Tell them you've been with me.
2: King, you're putting the answer into the boy's mouth.
4: I reckon he knows where he's been.
11: Go on, Jerry. Tell them.
9: I've been here.
11: You see?
4: Ever meet up with a young widow woman by the name of Martin, young feller?
11: Tell the sheriff no, Jerry. Don't be afraid of the truth.
9: No.
4: Just what I thought.
2: Sheriff, the child won't tell the truth because he's afraid of this man. Here, look at this whip. The boy's been beaten with this. No wonder he won't tell the truth.
11: Sheriff, this fella's crazy.
4: The young'un has been acting scared-like.
11: Naturally, when the pack of you burst into the cabin with drawn guns, what could you expect?
4: If he's been whipped, there'd be marks.
11: You're welcome to look.
2: They were there a week ago, Sheriff. But if King is willing to let you look now, that means they've completely healed up.
11: Sheriff, I confess I don't know what this is all about. It does seem to me, however, that if you have any charges against this masked man, you shouldn't have difficulty making them stick.
4: I'm thinking the same. Your bluff's run out, stranger. You might just as well come along peaceable.
2: King hasn't won out yet, Sheriff.
4: Shucks, what's the use in making a fuss out of it? You know I got my duty to do, and I'll do it even if you are set on gunplay. There's five of us here and just one of you. Why don't you surrender?
2: Not yet. I've got one more way of securing the truth.
11: What are you going to do with that whip?
2: You gave me the idea, King.
11: You put that...
2: The whip has kept Jerry's mouth closed. Well, I'm going to use it to open yours.
4: Stay back. Cut that out.
2: Sheriff, if you're going to shoot, start shooting now. Because nothing in the world is going to stop me learning what's happened to Tonto.
4: Watch out!
2: There it is, King. The whip you used on Jerry. Make up your...

0: start shooting now. Because nothing in the world is going to stop me learning what's happened to Tonto.
1: Watch out!
0: There it is, King. The whip you used on Jerry. Make up your mind. Talk or get the same medicine you gave him.
1: Stay back! Gambling! Get off the local fool!
2: He could lay it right open with that whip.
0: Stay back! Stay back, Sheriff!
3: Rack him!
1: He can't get more than one shot in.
3: You stop! Oh,
4: are you safe, Jerry?
1: It's the winner!
0: Where have you been, Tonto? That cut on your head. Are you all right?
3: Me all right. Me trail crook.
1: Black Indian. Let loose of me. You
3: stand still.
0: Tonto, I was afraid you might have been killed.
3: This fella hit Tonto. Then Tonto trail him.
0: You followed him afterwards?
3: And him not that way.
1: Well, doggone, where'd you come from, Mrs. Martin? We was just arresting this masked fella and planning on making him tell where you was.
4: That's the man to arrest, Sheriff.
1: Him?
0: Don't move, King. No, you don't.
5: Don't listen to her, Sheriff.
1: Thunder, I am listening. Maybe I've come near making a doggone fool out of myself.
4: Sheriff, the masked man is my friend. He and Tonto have been trying to learn about the boy while I've been taking care of him.
1: Sleeping catfish. None of the young'un was at your place.
4: This man here has been looking for the boy. One of his men found us. And if Tonto hadn't trailed him, I would have been killed at King's orders.
1: Mister, you and your pards are going to hang.
0: You can't prove it.
1: The winner's word will stand up in court any time.
0: If you want more evidence, Sheriff, wait until Jerry's ready to talk. Then you'll have more than just a case of attempted murder.
1: Yeah?
4: These men murdered Jerry's father. King, the boy's guardian, planned to steal his estate. Jerry told me the whole thing.
1: When the young'un's over his scare, that'll make the case airtight.
0: One thing more, Sheriff. When King is punished, Jerry will be needing another guardian. I suggest you use your influence to have the court appoint Mrs. Martin. The boy needs her, and it'll give her a secure home.
1: Oh, that's a blame good idea.
3: Should I handcuff these fellas, Sheriff?
1: I reckon so, just to play safe. But they'll be stretching hemp so doggone soon it don't hardly seem worth the trouble.
6: I'll sail my way. Come on, Silver, old fellow. Two trail herds are racing.

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2: Andy, you know what that music say?
3: Yes, sir, Amos. That music say, good health to all from Rexall.
4: The Amos and Andy Show, written by Joe Connolly and Bob Mosier, featuring Ernestine Wade, Johnny Lee, Amanda Randolph, Fred Clark, Byron Kane, Jeff Alexander's music, yours truly, Harlow Wilcox, and starring radio's all-time favorites, Freeman Gosden and Charles Correll. Amos and Andy!

0: How do you do, ladies and gentlemen? This is Charles Correll, and I want to tell you a true story. Recently, I accompanied a friend while he did some shopping in a certain drugstore, and I was very impressed by the fact that only the day before, I had seen two of the items he bought selling in a Rexall store for exactly half the price he was paying. Now, I'll admit that this may be an unusual instance, but ladies and gentlemen, it's the truth, and it serves to illustrate a fact I've learned from actual experience. As a general rule, you'll buy better for less in your friendly Rexall drugstore.
1: Well, Andy and the Kingfish have a job. A swank new office building opened downtown, and the boys have been hired to clean and get the offices ready for rental. Now that he's bringing home money, the Kingfish is really acting the lord and master. Right now it's 7 o'clock in the morning, and the Kingfish has demanded and is receiving breakfast in bed.
2: Here he is, George. Me and Mama fixed you a nice tray.
3: Yeah, well, just put the tray on... Say, wait a minute. What kind of a breakfast is this to put in front of a working man? Look at the stuff on that plate there. That's what I calls a plain mess.
4: George Stevens, that is not a plain mess. That's Canadian bacon, French toast, and German sausage.
3: All right, an international mess. It's a...
2: There's nothing wrong with that breakfast.
3: Nothing wrong with it. Look at that bacon there. It's curled up worse than a mailman's inner soul. Wait a minute. What is this stuff here? What's this?
4: That's French toast.
3: French toast. I tell you, in the last war, instead of depending on the Maginot Line, them Frenchmen should have fought from behind these things.
2: Now, George.
3: And look at these pig sausages. They is the stalest things, and believe me, I know a stale old pig when I sees one.
4: Well, it takes one to know one.
3: What's that? Yeah, and furthermore, what was that you said, Fatso?
4: Fatso? Did you call me Fatso?
3: Yeah, I called you Fatso, Fatso.
2: Now, George?
3: Now, don't George me. Now, you look here, Mama. I have taken your guff and lip for 22 years. I got a job now, and I'm bringing home money. I don't need no more of your handout. Now, if there's any more lip from you, I'm going to throw you out of here bag and baggage. Now, leave the room, Fatso, and don't forget to curtsy on the way out.
2: Come on, Mama. Well, Mama, he sure is acting high and mighty.
4: Don't worry, daughter. Sooner or later, that local will have his come down.
2: Oh, but Mama, the embarrassment making you curtsy to him.
4: Yeah. Well, I'll tell you one thing. It makes me glad I put that teaspoon of Drano in his coffee.
3: Yeah, well, you're doing a nice job of mopping there, Ender. Yeah, we ought to have this suite of offices finished by tomorrow.
0: Yeah.
3: Say, notice you don't give up cigars there. Smoking cigarettes now, huh?
0: Yeah, this is one of them new kind with the built-in filter.
3: Oh, got a filter in there.
0: Oh, yeah. You see, the filter takes out the nicotine, the rosin, the tars, filters the smoke, and removes the heat and the harmful irritants. I'm going to give them up, though.
3: No, what for?
0: Well, why should I pay 18 cents a pack just to breathe fresh air?
3: You got a point there, all right? But you know, Andy, I've been thinking about this cleaning here. We ought to go in business ourselves, of course. Instead of charging a flat rate of $1 an hour, we'd charge by the foot.
0: What do you mean by that?
3: Well, instead of cleaning this way, suppose we charge 50 cents a cubic foot.
0: No, I like this work better. I don't want to go around cleaning no Cuban's feet.
3: Man, their cubic foot is in geometry.
0: Well, I don't care where it is. Let them wash their own feet.
3: Man, let me explain the thing. You know what a foot is, don't you?
0: Well, sure. I got two of them.
3: Oh, no. I mean the 12-inch foot.
0: Oh, a little smaller than mine, huh?
3: Well, no, I mean it's like a foot on the ruler, 12 inches long.
0: Oh, yeah.
3: Well, you take one of them feet, you square the thing, you multiplicate it.
0: Yeah.
3: And then you pulls out the square root, and there you have it, Andy, cubic feet. It's just like ice cubes, only bigger. Now, you take this room here, Andy. There must be 400 cubic feet in here.
0: Well, that's funny. With that many of them in here, I ought to be able to see one of them.
3: Listen, Andy, you can't see a cubic foot.
0: Well, if you can't see them, how do you clean them?
3: Well, that's the beauty of cleaning cubic feet. Nobody knows whether you've done the work or not, you see.
0: Oh, me. This explanation doesn't give me the headache. We better go on working the way we are.
3: Yeah, the manager got the for rent sign out in front.
0: He wants $200 a month for this suite, huh?
3: Yeah, too bad we don't know someone that could afford offices like this. Yeah, might make a commission for renting it or something like that, you know. I tell you, Andy, the best...
0: Wait a minute. Come in. It's open.
5: Excuse me. Is this the office that's for rent?
3: Yes, sir. This is the one, yes, sir.
5: Yeah. Quite an attractive layout. You know, it's just what I've been looking for.
0: Yeah, well, it's $200 a month, but you got to talk to the building manager. We got a lot of feet to clean here. We ain't see yet.
5: Well, I'd better talk to him. I'd be very grateful if I could rent a place like this.
3: Yeah, well, now, just how grateful, if you know what I mean.
5: Well, I might be willing to slip someone, shall we say, $50?
3: Yeah, let's say that. That makes nice chit-chat. Yeah. Just leave the details to me, mister, but as of now, the place is yours. Here's my card, and you can call me the first thing in the morning.
5: Thank you. Thank you very much. My name's Murdoch.
3: Murdoch.
5: Fred Murdoch.
0: Say, Kingfish, why'd you do a thing like that? This is a high-class place. The manager ain't gonna take somebody that just walks in off the street.
3: Now, listen, Andy, I'll tell the manager that I has known this fella for a long time, that he is a reputable businessman.
0: Well, I don't know about this, Kingfish. I hope it don't lead to no trouble. How you know that fella's honest?
3: Honest? Andy was plain as the nose on your face. Didn't you see how open and above board he was when he offered me that bribe?
5: Thank you very much, Mr. Stevens. Thank you for calling. It's a deal. I'll move in tomorrow.
6: We got the office, huh, Fred?
5: Yeah. Harry, I want you to take some of the boys and get up there. I want at least a dozen telephones in that office suite by noon tomorrow.
6: Will do.
5: What a perfect front, Harry. A swank office building like that's the last place in the world the police would start looking for a bookmaking joint.
7: 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So remember, next time you feel a cold coming on, start taking Anapac as directed on the label. 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
5: Well, Harry, this is a great setup we've got with these offices.
6: Yeah, Fred. Two phones in here and 12 in the back room.
5: Any bookmaker in town would give his right arm for a setup like this.
6: We ought to have a big day today, especially with that big Florida race going.
5: Yeah, I want to talk to you about that. Gypsy Girl's the favorite. I don't care what they do at the track. When the calls start coming in, the odds we're quoting on Gypsy Girl are 6-5.
6: Yeah, paying any more than that would really put us in the hole.
5: Well, nothing will be doing for an hour or so. What do you say we duck around the corner for a little breakfast?
6: Say, you don't think anyone would mess around with a setup, do you?
5: Harry, nobody messes around with fancy Fred Murdoch.
0: Why is we coming down here to the fifth floor, Kingfish?
3: Well, look like I got to explain everything to you.
0: Well, go ahead, explain that to me.
3: Well, Andy, that Mr. Murdoch moved in this morning. And I just thought I'd drop in his office, see if he's comfortable, you know. If you run him to place, you want to make a man feel at home.
0: Oh, yeah, that's a good idea. But it's kind of early in the morning. I wonder if he's in yet.
3: Yeah, well, here we are, knock on the door here. Knock again here. Well, there you are. See there?
0: Yeah,
3: nobody there.
0: That's right.
3: Well, I get my pass key out here.
8: Well, wait a minute, Kingfish. We going to walk right in?
9: Ain't this what the police call a messy demeanor? Or something like that?
3: Oh, that's all right, Andy. Maybe we can do something for him, like empty his wastebasket or something.
9: Oh, yeah. Well, here, will you? I see you got some furniture in here, all right.
3: Yeah, the place looked pretty bare, though, Andy. Except for them two telephones on the desk there. Yeah, look at that.
9: Say, Kingfish, why would a man have two telephones?
3: Well, he's probably an important executive. Always talking with a phone to each ear.
9: One to each ear. Hey, Kingfish, look at this other office here. 12 phones. He must be awful important or else he's got more ears under his hat than I think he is.
3: Yeah, you're right, Andy. Look in there, will you? Yeah, let's go in here. Well, look at these phones. Look at all these phones. I wonder what business he could be in.
9: Well, I see, Kingfish. He's a butcher. He's in the hamburger business.
3: Man, what make you say that, Andy?
9: Them pictures of horses all over the walls.
3: There's some pretty choice cuts there, ain't there, boy? Yeah.
9: Wait a minute, though. I'm just looking at this slip of paper on his desk here.
3: Got a slip there? Read it to me. What does it say?
9: He ain't no butcher. He must be a band leader. Got something about music written down here.
3: Music, Andy?
9: Yeah, look here. It's a bell, notes, and piccolo.
3: Let me see that. No, Andy, that's Belmont and Pimlico.
9: Oh, yeah. Say, I don't hear them names before, Kingfish. What is they?
3: Well, I think there's islands in the Caribbean, Andy.
9: Oh, yeah, that's where them Cuban feets come from. Yeah. Well, there ain't nobody here, so we might as well go ahead and...
3: There's a telephone, Andy, but answer it. Maybe we can take a message, Mr. Murdoch. It's right near you, that one right there.
9: Yeah, okay. Hello? What? What is that again? No.
3: Who was it, Andy?
9: Oh, some fella had the wrong number. He thought this was the Pullman Company.
3: The Pullman Company?
9: Yeah. Wanted to know if I had a sleeper in the 8th.
3: With all these phones, you get a lot of wrong numbers.
9: Oh, yeah.
3: Well, we better get on back in and start cleaning up the rest of the building, yeah?
9: Yeah, you're right. We waste a lot of time here,
3: though. Hey, well, I'll get this one, Andy. It's near me here.
9: Go ahead.
3: Hello? Uh-huh. What is that? No. It's 20 to 8. You're welcome.
9: Come on, Kingfish, come on. What was that call about?
3: Oh, another wrong number. Some crazy fella mumbled something about gypsy girl. Then he didn't know what time it was.
9: Didn't know what time it was?
3: No, he asked me if it was 6 to 5, and I looked at my watch and told him, no, it was 20 to 8. I'll say one thing, though. He seemed awfully happy when I said 20 to 8. Well, that was a pretty good supper, Sapphire.
2: Oh, thanks, George.
3: Well, Mama, what is in the newspaper tonight? What's the matter there, Mama? Is the news that bad, or is your whalebone stays nipping you in the clavicle again?
4: No, I see here in the paper the police is still trying to run down them bookmaking gamblers. They're awful hard to catch, though.
3: You say bookmaking gamblers is hard to catch?
4: Yeah. You see, they keep moving around. Seems the way they do it, they rent space in some swanky office building and they put in a lot of telephones and take some bets. And then they move on before there's caught.
2: Why, George, what's wrong with you? The expression on your face.
4: Yeah. You look like you did on the lodge picnic when the frog jumped into fricassee and you ate a green dumpling.
3: No, eyes all right. It's nothing at all here. Just shaking a little bit. I always shake around this time of day.
4: Well, look here. Oh, it says here, the big gambler they is looking for is called Fanny. Fancy Fred Murdoch.
3: Fancy Fred Murdoch.
4: Yeah.
3: Hey, y'all, excuse me. I think I'll go in and lay down. I'll be back.
2: George, what's the matter? Is you in some kind of trouble?
3: Honey, I ain't sure, but I'm afraid that I'm going to have to answer you in the infirmary. That's all I...
5: Look, Stefanelli, there's no sense calling me up and getting excited on the telephone. I know Gypsy Girl won, but the odds were 6-5. What do you mean we quoted 20-8 on the phone? Well, all right, now don't take that attitude. All right, so you're an old customer. For you, I'll pay the 20-8 on your $400 bet. It's costing me my own money, but I'll pay it. All right, I'll send it over.
6: What's the matter, Fred?
5: He said he called here this morning for the odds and someone quoted 20-8.
6: Why would Stefanelli lie like that?
5: Look, he's not lying. I've known him 15 years. He's a rat, but he's an honest rat. Somebody gave him those odds. Somebody's been in here.
6: Yeah. Hey, wait a minute. When we came back from breakfast, I could have sworn I seen them two cleaning fellas coming down the hall. And the bald-headed one had a ring full of keys.
5: Yeah, I don't know, but it's costing me $1,000. I'm going to pay a little call on that George Kingfish Stevens and interview him for a write-up in the obituary column.

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3: Oh, me. I hear that Francie Fred Murdoch has been looking for me and with a gun, too. What in the world is I going to do? Well, let me get in here and see Algonquin J. Calhoun. Calhoun, I'm glad you're in here, boy. I'm really glad you're here. I was in a terrible spot and you got to help me.
4: Now, calm down, Kingfish. Calm down.
3: Yeah. Now, listen, Calhoun. Now, wait a minute now. A man is out looking for me.
4: Kingfish, I is ready to help you, because to me, you were just like my own son.
3: And this fella really mad at me.
4: Kingfish, like I say, I'm just like a father to you.
3: And this fella is carrying a gun.
4: Son, you has just been disinherited.
3: Now, look here, Calhoun, you has got to help me. Now, look here, the fella, I'm trying to think of his name here, I'm so nervous I can't, yeah. The fella's name is Francie Fred Murdoch.
4: Fancy Fred?
3: Yeah, you don't ever hear that name, Fancy Fred, Fancy
4: Fred? Yes, sir. Now, there is a mean man. Oh.
3: What I gonna do, though? What I gonna do?
4: Well, now, the thing for you to do is get out of town.
3: Yeah, that is right. That's the only thing. Yeah. That's the only thing for me to do is to get out of town on the railroad.
4: Yeah.
3: Now, wait a minute. That's a good idea. But listen, I know what I can do, though. I can hide in the lodge hall and make my getaway in the morning.
4: Yeah.
3: Then I hop a train. Oh, thanks for the advice, Calhoun. Thank you for being a friend, a true friend.
4: Don't mention it, Kingfish. I is your friend.
3: Oh, a friend is something all right, Calhoun.
4: Yeah, you was right, Kingfish. You was right. Friendship is a beautiful thing.
3: Oh, yeah.
4: Oh, I'll never forget when I was a young fella, I was prospecting up in Alaska. And one day I was out prospecting and I got lost out there in the icy waste. I was lost out there for 3 days without food or water, and nobody could find me.
3: Without food and water, huh?
4: Yeah. And then somebody got the big idea of sending my faithful dog, Blue Boy, out after me. The faithful dog that I had raised from a little puppy. And that dog swam rivers, and he climbed mountains, and he trudged through snowdrifts. And after 4 days, old Blue Boy, my faithful friend, finally found me. Oh, I was happy to see him again, Kingfish. But I was still tired, exhausted, and starving.
3: Yeah, well, how was the dog?
4: Delicious.

0: I got back to the lodge hall here safe. And I got the blinds pulled down. I locked the office door here. And now I put this chair up against the knob here so they can't open it, even with it locked. Oh, me, I'm still scared. I want to read this timetable here, but I was afraid to turn the light on. Somebody might see it from the outside. I know. I'll go in the closet here, and I'll close the door and turn on the light there. Well, I better lock this closet to be safe. I'll lock it from the inside. There. Now I was all alone.
1: Hello, Stevens. What kept you?
0: Well, I had to stop by the station for the time. Certainly there's a mean echo in this empty closet, yeah? Never noticed it before. Let me test it, yeah? Hello?
1: Shut up.
0: I don't know what that echo is bouncing off of, but it's bouncing back with a nasty twist to it. There's someone in here, ain't there?
1: Yeah.
0: Oh, it's you, Andy. You're playing a joke on me, ain't you? Ha, ha, ha. Yeah.
1: Ha, ha, ha. No.
0: What's new, Mr. Murdoch?
1: Turn on the light.
0: Yes, I turned on.
1: Now, Mr. Stevens, suppose you and I go out into the other room and have a little talk.
0: Oh, yes, sir, a little talk. Yes, I like to talk. I just noticed in your hand there. And there ain't nothing that stimulates conversation like a loaded 45, is there?
1: Turn on the lights.
0: Yes, sir.
1: All right, Stevens, what's the idea of breaking into my office and quoting odds on my horses?
0: Oh, no, sir, no, sir. I didn't do nothing like that. Not me, Mr. Murdoch.
1: Well, somebody did, and I'm going to find out who.
0: Well, it couldn't have been me, Mr. Murdoch. I don't know nothing about horses, racetrack, odds, and nothing. I ain't been within 100 yards of a racehorse in my whole life.
1: It must have been someone who knows a lot about horses.
2: Hey, Kingfish, the door was locked. I had to come in the back way.
0: Well, well, if it ain't Jockey Brown, the big handicapper, how are you?
2: What is you talking about? I didn't see you had company here. How is you, Mr. Murdoch?
1: Sit down.
2: Yes, sir. That's what I'm doing. Kingfish, from the gun and the way your eyes is overlapping your cheekbones there, I gather that someplace along the line we done made a boo-boo.
1: Look, what were you doing in my office?
0: Well, the man talking to you, Andy, wonder what you're doing in his office.
2: Do you mean the office in the Dudley Building?
0: Mister, you mean the office in the Dudley Building?
1: That's right.
2: The one with the 12 telephones in the other room?
0: The one with the 12 telephones in the other room?
1: That's right.
2: The one with the horses on the wall?
0: The one with the horses on the wall?
1: That's right.
2: I ain't never seen the place.
1: Now look, somebody was in my office. Somebody answered the phone. Somebody quoted odds on Gypsy Girl, and somebody cost me $1,000. Now, who did it?
0: Well, now, wait a minute, mister. I realize that this ain't no time for lying, and I realize we ain't gonna get no place stalling. So I'm gonna make a clean breath of it and come out and tell you the truth, mister. Just hold that gun down there. Mr. Brown here is the one that done it.
2: Wait a minute here. What you talking about? Mister, we was both there. We both done it.
1: Look, it cost me $1,000. I want my money, and I want it by 8 o'clock tomorrow morning.
2: Yes, sir. Well, I was willing to pay my half. I can borrow on my insurance.
1: What about you, Stevens?
0: Well, now, look, mister, I ain't got no money. I just started working.
1: Look, Stevens, you have that money here tomorrow morning, or you'll be strolling along the bottom of the East River wearing a cement top coat.
2: Yes, Amos, I done paid the man off this morning, $500.
3: And that was the craziest thing to do I ever heard of. Why didn't you go to the police?
2: Well, it's too late now. Mr. Murdoch done moved out of that office up there.
3: Yeah, well, you say you paid your half of the money, but what about the Kingfish?
2: Well, that's the strange part of the whole thing. He showed up this morning and paid the man $500, too.
3: I wonder where the Kingfish got that money.
2: Well, I don't know, but he says something about he's gonna have to work awful hard to pay it back.
3: Yeah, well, I guess he's going ahead and work in the cleaning business to pay the money back.
2: Yeah, but I still can't figure where he got that money.
3: Neither can I.
2: I tell you, Amos, I can't figure.
3: Hmm,
0: Quite a breakfast this morning. Bacon and eggs, toast, marmalade, coffee, and even a rose on the tray. Certainly it was great to have breakfast brought to you in bed.
4: Yeah, and I want you to cook it and bring it in here to me every morning till you pay

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5: 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Tonight, beware the...

0: I am the Whistler, and I know many things, for I walk by night. I know many strange tales, many secrets hidden in the hearts of men and women who have stepped into the shadows. Presently I'll tell you of nameless terrors of which they dare not speak.
1: But first, I think you'll be interested in a letter from Captain Joseph E. Bolin, who writes, "This is to express to Signal Oil Company my gratitude and that of literally thousands of men for the abundant supply of salvo game. Both on the outbound voyage and on the return trip, when we brought back many wounded and battle-weary men, you could find salvo games in progress on any part of the ship. And I noticed that whereas card and chess and other games were often interrupted when I walked by, salvo players were so engrossed they couldn't see anything but their game. I sincerely hope Signal Oil Company will be able to continue their generous supply of this excellent game. Friends, several weeks ago, we announced on this program that a limited supply of salvo games would be available to the public. There are still a few of these games left at Signal stations. However, in view of the constantly increasing demand for salvo games from men in the armed forces, the Signal Oil Company feels that from now on, every salvo game should be sent where it's most needed, for the recreation of our boys in uniform. And now, the Whistler.
0: The lights are low, the music is soft. It's the Cameo Bar, one of those dimly lit bistros in New York where people come to drink and be happy, where others come to drink and be sad. Over there in the corner at the bar, John Lane and Biff Allen are sitting. They're morose. New York hasn't been so kind. New York hasn't even noticed. They're on their uppers, and they don't at all like the prospect.
2: Well, Biff, drink up.
3: I'm in no hurry. This is probably my last drink in a long time. I can't afford anymore.
2: Where do we go from here?
3: Johnny, I was just going to ask you the same thing.
2: Oh, what's the new racket going to be?
3: I'm fresh out.
2: Life is sad.
3: It's lousy. We had to come to New York.
2: Yeah.
3: Bigger pickings, you said. Bigger suckers.
2: All right, I was wrong.
3: You were 100% wrong.
2: Yes, yes.
3: Money is the root of all evil.
2: Oh, that's wrong, Biff. The love of money.
3: All right. Sports your college education.
2: You know, when I feel good, when I'm in the bucks, life's no good when you're broke. Whoever said money isn't everything didn't know what they were talking about. It's everything all right with me.
3: I'm going back home.
2: You off your nut?
3: Starving's no fun.
4: Another drink, boys?
2: Oh, sure, the same.
4: You bet. Cold out, ain't it?
2: Yeah, and getting colder every minute.
3: The hometown's cooled off by now. It's after elections.
2: I'm afraid we're remembered.
4: Well, here you are, boys.
2: Why don't you look what you're doing?
4: Well, gee, sorry, fella.
2: Oh, you're sorry. That's going to help my suit, ain't it? All the clumsy ignorance.
3: He said he was sorry, Johnny.
4: Yeah, I said I was sorry.
2: Oh, don't bother.
4: Well, I'll fill your glasses up again.
2: Oh, gee. Thanks.
4: I said I was sorry.
3: Johnny, you want to watch that temper.
2: Oh,
3: it was
2: sorry.
3: An accident.
2: Yes, I know.
3: Anyhow, we have to think of something.
2: Nothing new under the sun.
3: Shakespeare said that?
2: Could be.
3: You know, Johnny, I've been sitting here looking into this glass of scotch.
2: What do you see?
3: The reflection of my right eye.
2: Yeah.
3: It's bloodshot.
2: Oh, I'm trying to think.
3: Look at the reflection of your right eye. It's more soothing.
2: I could spit in my right eye. I'm that sore.
3: No future in it. Now I'm going back home. I miss my old lady. She could fix a beef stroganoff that would melt in your mouth.
2: You've got exotic tastes. What's wrong with you?
3: I miss my old lady.
2: Oh, she'd throw you out of the house.
3: You know, Johnny, maybe we could try to dream up something sort of legal.
2: I tried that once.
3: Yeah. Hey, look.
2: Hmm? What?
3: That mouse in a red dress.
2: Where?
3: There. Sitting alone in the booth.
2: Too skinny.
3: She's passing out.
2: So?
3: Let's give her a hand.
2: Oh, listen, Sir Galahad.
3: We're desperate, ain't we?
2: And all time low.
3: Well?
2: I don't get it. Hey, wait a minute. Maybe I do.
3: You're the smooth one of this combo. Go ahead. Worth a chance.
2: Maybe fate sent her.
3: She's got class.
2: I'm not interested in her social background. It's her money I'm thinking about.
3: Them's real diamonds on her fingers, or I'm a cross-eyed kangaroo.
2: Stay here.
3: Now make it good, Johnny. Remember the mortgage on the old homestead.
2: This isn't chivalry gleaming in my eye, but it may pass for it. You leave it to me. Who knows? She might pave the way to a whole acre of beef stroganoff.
5: And so John Allen goes over to the booth and speaks to the little mouse in the red dress. Presently they leave the Cameo Bar, the girl leaning heavily on John's arm, and hail a taxi. And as it drives off, John gets a chance to eye those diamonds at close range. They're real all right, and you've fallen to something good here, John.
6: Where am I? What happened?
2: You're in a taxi, Miss Warren. I'm seeing you home. You were a pretty sick girl back in that bar.
6: How do you know my name? Who are you?
2: I looked in your purse, hoping I might find a clue to your address. I not only found a clue, I found the whole works. Right on this card, Miss Julie Warren, Park Plaza Hotel, New York City. You are Miss Warren, aren't you?
6: It was very kind of you. I wasn't sick. I mean, not the way you think. I had only one drink.
2: Sometimes it takes only one.
6: No, I haven't been feeling very well. I had no business being there.
2: Probably nobody in the joint has any business being there.
6: We're almost to the hotel, aren't we?
2: Yes. By the way, my name is Lane, John Lane.
6: How do you do?
2: Another, by the way, I helped myself to a small portion of the contents of your purse to defray the expenses of this transportation. I hope you don't mind.
6: Not at all.
2: With careless stupidity, I left my wallet at home.
6: It's all right.
2: You know, you shouldn't carry so much money around with you.
6: Dangerous?
2: Oh, haven't you heard? There are thieves abroad in the night.
6: Are you a thief?
2: Oh, do I look like a highwayman?
6: Highwaymen rarely do. My head.
2: Look, you'd better lie back. Relax.
6: You'd better take your hand off my arm.
2: Well, I just wanted you to be comfortable.
6: I'm sorry. You have done me a real favor, haven't you?
2: I thought so.
6: I have to be careful.
2: A millionaire's, huh?
6: Several times over.
2: Must be convenient.
6: The opposite.
2: Why?
6: My grandfather, Josiah T. Warren, made several dozen fortunes by dreaming up a new kind of soap. When he died, he left $20 million to me.
2: So, naturally, you have to be careful.
6: Everyone is after my money.
2: Oh, why attribute base motives to everyone?
6: Look at me. My money hasn't made me glamorous or beautiful. I'm a plain Jane, and I know it. So, when anyone acts interested, I naturally attribute it to the money.
2: Oh, you've got a complex. You aren't that bad.
6: Thanks for being gallant.
2: Here's the Park Plaza.
6: Yes. Thank you.
2: May I see you again?
6: Why?
2: Suspicious?
6: As always.
2: I'd like to snap you out of that complex, poor little rich girl.
6: Think you're up to the job? I'm a bundle of neuroses.
2: My middle name is Freud.
6: Mine is Cautious.
2: You know, there might be a common meeting ground for the two somewhere along the line.
6: Well.
2: Friday night?
6: All right. Sure. As they say in the confession magazines, it's a date.
5: Yes, it's a date, John Lane. It was easy, wasn't it? She may be cautious, but not cautious enough. And so you take back the good news to your friend, Biff.
2: Hello, Biff.
3: Johnny. Well?
2: We're set.
3: Honest?
2: What a break.
3: Good hunch, huh?
2: All lead pipes cinch.
3: Tell me.
2: She's bored.
3: Yeah?
2: She's got millions, and she's bored.
3: Holy cow.
2: Oh, what we stepped into.
3: Yeah, but can you step out when you want to?
2: Who said I wanted to step out?
3: What do you mean, Johnny?
2: Now, don't say I didn't warn you, Biff, but you are now looking at the lucky gent who will shortly marry and settle down with Julie Warren, the soap.

0: enjoying yourself, Julie?
1: Uh-huh.
0: My favorite orchestra.
1: Oh, you dance beautifully, Johnny. You're my favorite partner.
0: Oh, I'll bet you say that to all your partners. Happy?
1: Very happy. Let's never stop dancing, shall we?
0: Whatever you say.

0: Oh, say you're good. You know, I was raised in a farm in Michigan. I've been riding since I was 9, but you gave me a real race.
1: Well, I should, Johnny. I went to the best riding academy.
0: Tired?
1: Not a bit.
0: Oh, you look swell, Julie. Radiant.
1: I owe it to you, Johnny. You got me out of that shell and into the open. These weeks have been wonderful. Come on. I'll race you back to the stable.
0: Okay, here I come, right after you.
2: And so the campaign continues. Dining, dancing, horseback riding, the theater, the races, the works. And it's a success. Julie Warren and John Lane sneak off quietly to Connecticut one day and are married. Off to Bermuda for a honeymoon, a blissful idyll, and then return. Make it look good, Johnny.
0: Darling, now we're back. I can't just sit around being a rich woman's husband.
1: Why not, dear?
0: Well, I just couldn't.
1: You get bored?
0: Might.
1: Yes, you might.
0: And you won't mind, dear?
1: Of course not, Johnny.
0: Oh, good.
1: I want you to be happy, and if you have to be busy to be happy, of course.
0: Oh, I'm glad you agree with me, sweet. Kiss me?
1: Yes, sir. A pleasure.
2: And so John Lane gets a job, or so he tells Julie. So he's not around in the daytime. But by night, there's the theater and parties, weekend yachting excursions, plane trips. Nothing too expensive or too grand. Life is easy. Life is charming and without care. The marriage of John Lane and Julie Warren is a sensational success. Until one day...
1: Hello, John.
0: Hiya, darling.
1: Back from work so early.
0: Yes, I'll have to hurry and dress.
1: By the way, we're not going to the theater tonight.
0: Oh, why not?
1: We've some talking to
0: you. Well, what do you mean?
1: Johnny, you love me, don't you?
0: Of course, dear.
1: That's good.
0: Well, what are you leading up to, Julie?
1: Sit down, won't you?
0: Yeah, sure.
1: I've something to tell you.
0: So I gathered.
1: Comfortable?
0: Quite. Don't stall.
1: I'm broke.
0: What about the soap?
1: A lie.
0: And the soap millions?
1: Sheer fabrication.
0: No.
1: Yes. Surprise?
0: Julie.
1: I can see your surprise.
0: But the setup, your clothes, your jewels.
1: Tentative, ephemeral, and apt.
0: You fooled me.
1: You don't really mind, do you, Johnny? I love you, darling.
0: Why did you do it?
1: Why?
0: And how did you do it?
1: I grew up in Red Wing, Minnesota.
0: Go on.
1: Have you ever been to Red Wing, Minnesota?
0: No.
1: I wanted to get away. I was an orphan. When I was 12, an old woman adopted. She wanted a maid, cheap.
0: You?
1: Yes.
0: The millions, the clothes, your rings.
1: I'm coming to that. This old woman tried to be nice, but she didn't quite know how to be. She let me go to night school and brush up on my grammar and things like that. Last year, she died. She left me $10,000. I've never been very popular, Johnny. Had a very exciting life, and I wanted romance and excitement and glamour. The husband... So I sunk the whole $10,000 in clothes, jewels, this apartment.
0: And you married me.
1: Everything came true. Johnny, I love you. I love you terribly. I know this is probably something of a shock that I should practice such a deception, but... Well, I didn't want to go on fooling you anymore. Anyhow, I can't afford to. The rent's overdue now. What are we going to do?
0: Do?
1: Yes, Johnny. What?
0: I haven't a cent.
1: But your job...
0: Haven't any.
1: But you said
0: I've been
1: that
0: going
1: you...
0: to the races on the money you gave me.
1: Then we're both fakes.
0: 10 carats. Ah, it's a laugh, isn't it?

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Remember to let every go signal remind you, you do go farther with Signal gasoline.

0: Well, this is quite a surprise, isn't it, John? You married Julie because you thought she was worth millions. Now you find out she hasn't a cent. Two cheats caught with each other. So you go out for a walk to talk things over and to have a talk with Biff Allen at his rooming house.
1: You're kidding, Johnny.
2: No, I'm not kidding. She hasn't got a cent. The rent's overdue.
1: Who'd believe it? We got taken by a mouse in a red dress.
2: I'm not so sure.
1: What do you mean?
2: Maybe we'll come out of it okay after all.
1: How? If the dame hasn't got any money...
2: I've just remembered something. An insurance policy.
1: Huh? An insurance policy?
2: Yeah, for 20 grand.
1: I don't get it.
2: No, but I do if she dies.
1: Yeah?
2: Yeah, I ran across it one day on her things. She said she'd forgotten about it, but now that we were married, she'd have me named as beneficiary.
1: And she did?
2: Yeah, she did. I saw to it.
1: Mm-hmm. But I still don't see. You don't get it until she dies.
2: That's right.
1: And she's good for plenty of years yet.
2: Yeah?
1: And we need the money now.
2: Right again. So, there's only one solution.
1: Yeah, what?
2: She's got to die now.
1: Oh, but she... Wait a minute, Johnny, no. We've done a lot of things, but we never got in anything like that. I don't plan to. I'm not interested in murder. In this state, you're burned.
2: Not me. I'll figure a way. I won't get caught.
1: Johnny, listen. Plenty of guys have tried, and they got caught. Don't do it. We can make money some other way and live to enjoy it.
2: You worry too much, Biff. Now, don't worry. I'll be okay.
1: Johnny, you mean you're really going to do it?
2: Yes, I am. I'm not going to be made a sucker by a mouse in a red dress.
0: Well, Johnny, you're going to take the chance, are you? The big chance? Think you can get away with it, do you? Well, plan it carefully. Figure the whole thing out as you walk back to the hotel. Get up your nerve as you slip in the back door and sneak up the stairs. Now, into the apartment and get it over with as fast as possible.
3: Johnny? Johnny, is that you? Oh, I was so worried about you. Where'd you go? Johnny? What's the matter? Why are you looking at me like that? Johnny! Stop it. Johnny? What are you going to do? Johnny? Stop. John, stop it!
0: All right, it's done. Now your plan. The plan you thought of coming back here. That's it. Drag out the bureau drawers. Throw their contents on the floor. Knock over chairs. Make it look good. Make it look like a terrific struggle. Like a burglar had tried to rifle the place. Yes, that's it. It's a shambles. Now, get out of here quickly. Down the back stairs, the way you came in. Don't let anybody see you. And hurry to the Cameo Bar. Biff's not there as you thought he'd be, but the bartender is, and he's the one you want anyway.
4: Hello there, Mr. Lane. What's it going to be?
2: Same as the last one.
4: Last one? But you didn't have any other drink.
2: Oh, sure I did. Don't you remember? About 15 minutes ago?
4: Hey, you're joking, Mr. Lane. You just came in. You haven't been here all day. Mr. Allen was here, but he got a phone call and left about 15 minutes ago.
2: Oh, now, Joe, you could be mistaken about that, couldn't you? Maybe you just didn't see me come in. Maybe you just didn't notice me sitting back there in the back booth.
4: Yeah, but I would have...
2: Now, look, maybe this will help you to remember that I've been here for 2 hours. All afternoon, almost.
4: Hey, that's a $100 bill.
2: Yeah.
4: But,
2: You could use $100, couldn't you?
4: Sure.
2: Okay, it's yours. Go on, take it. That's right. Now, Joe, I'll have another one, just like the last one.
4: Yeah, sure, Mr. Lane. Scotch and water, coming up.
0: Simple, isn't it, Johnny? Your alibi is all established. Joe's like anybody else. He'll keep his mouth shut for $100. Now all you have to do is go back to the hotel, taking your time. Stop at the desk for your key. Ride up in the elevator and chat with the operator. Go into the apartment, find the body, and yell for help. Simple, isn't it? But it's even simpler when you get there, because the elevator boy has news for you.
5: There's something doing up on your floor, Mr. Lane.
2: Something doing? What?
5: I don't know, but there are cops up there.
0: This is even better. Somebody's already found the body. A chambermaid, perhaps. You get off, go in, and there they are.
2: Why, what's the matter? What's going on here?
6: Oh, you're Mr. Lane?
2: Yes, I'm Mr. Lane, but what are all these people?
6: I'm sorry, Mr. Lane. I have some bad news for you.
2: What's the matter? Well, what's happened here? Where's Julie?
6: I'm sorry, Mr. Lane. There's been a tragedy. Your wife is dead.
2: Dead? Dead? No, it can't be. It can't be.
6: Now, please. Please, Mr. Lane, I'll take it. Hey! Hey, somebody! Hurry up! Bring me some water!
0: That's right, Johnny. Put on a good act. Lay it on thick. Take a few minutes before you're coherent enough to ask the inspector a question. How did it happen?
6: One of the maids saw a suspicious character breaking into your room. She called the police, but we didn't get here in time to save Mrs. Lane. The place was in shambles, and she'd been strangled.
2: You said a suspicious character?
6: Yes, a burglar. We got here in time to catch him just as he was trying to leave.
2: You caught him?
6: Yes, yes. Don't worry, Mr. Lane. He'll be brought to justice for the murder of your wife.
0: Now, what can this mean, John? This is really an unexpected twist. But it makes everything even simpler. There's nothing to it now. But they want you to go down, take a look at the man they caught, and so you do. You'd want to anyway. You're curious to see the man you're sending to the electric chair, only you're not quite prepared for the shock.
6: Here he is, Mr. Lane. Biff Allen, he's called. He swears he didn't kill your wife, but he won't say much else except that he wanted to see you. I don't know why.
1: Yeah, I wanted to see him because I figure he'll have something to say. I figure he'll tell you I couldn't have killed his wife. Go on, Johnny, tell him.
6: You know this man, Mr. Lane?
1: Why, go on, Johnny, tell him I didn't kill her.
2: I never saw him before in my life.
1: Johnny! You wouldn't do that to me.
2: I don't know what you're talking about. I don't know you.
1: Okay, if that's the way you're going to work it. Inspector, he knows me all right. Only this afternoon he come to my rooming house. My landlady will testify to that. And he told me he was going to murder his wife.
2: That's fantastic. He's making up a fantastic story to try to worm out of it. You know he did it. You caught him there.
1: I went there to try to stop you from doing it, but I was too late.
6: Mr. Lane, where were you about 3 this afternoon?
2: Oh, you don't believe this man, surely.
6: I'm not sure, Mr. Lane. You see, that's one thing that puzzled us. The coroner says your wife died about 3 o'clock. We didn't catch this man until almost 4. Why should he have stayed so long?
2: What? I was at a bar all afternoon. The bartender will testify to that. I'm sure he will.
6: Okay, we'll see. Come along.
0: Things aren't going so well, are they, Johnny? Now everything depends on Joe, the bartender. But you can depend on him, can't you, Johnny?
6: You're the bartender here? You've been on duty here all afternoon?
4: Yeah, sure. From 2 o'clock on.
6: Okay. Did you ever see this man?
4: Yeah, sure. That's Mr. Lane.
6: Was he here about 3 o'clock this afternoon?
4: No. No, he wasn't. He gave me $100 to say so, but he wasn't. He didn't get here till after 3:30.
2: Why, you...
6: Here, take it easy.
4: I'm sorry, Mr. Lane. I thought it was just your wife you wanted to fool. I had no idea it was anything to do with the police. I can't take any chances like that, Mr. Lane. I would have told you that.
6: All right, Lane. Now you'd better come along with me. Quietly.
7: The Whistler will return in just a moment with a strange ending of tonight's story. Meantime, here's a typical American success story. The story of Hal Halverson, who opened a small signal station in East Long Beach, California, 10 years ago. For Hal, this wasn't just another job. As with all signal dealers, scientific lubrication of motor cars was his permanent business. And he kept doing that job so conscientiously that today, Hal Halverson's signal station has doubled in size, and it takes 3 assistants to serve the customers who come back year after year. One of the things they particularly like is that they can call Hal at home anytime they need help. For instance, recently a Long Beach customer called that his car was stalled, and he thought it was out of gas. When Hal took out some gas, he found the trouble was really a clogged gas line, and the customer was soon on his way again. Well, that, friends, is typical of the kind of service we have in mind when we say you're doing your car a real favor when you get acquainted with your neighborhood signal dealer. He's not only a trained expert in lubrication, but because that's his permanent business, your signal dealer is...

0: only a trained expert in lubrication, but because that's his permanent business, your signal dealer is conscientiously interested as you are, in helping your car go farther. And now, back to the Whistler.
1: Yes, Johnny Lane now sits brooding in a solitary cell up the river. You can't blame him for being unhappy about Biff wandering in and spoiling the setup. Only what he's really unhappy about is that Biff didn't get there a little sooner in time to stop the murder. Yes, you see, the reason Biff came to the hotel and broke into the room was to stop Johnny, to tell him that there was no need to murder Julie, that he had checked up and found out that she was a long way from being penniless. In fact, $20 million away from it. She invented the penniless story to test Johnny's love for her. She really loved him, and she didn't know what a chance she was taking. And he didn't know he was throwing away the sweetest chance of his life. Yes, he's sad, all right, but not for long. The state's going to end his troubles for him anyway.

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1: All right.
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1: Fantastic.
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1: Might look the same, but they don't taste the same.
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1: Well, I can. The cheap one's yours.
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1: It's time for My Favorite Husband, starring Lucille Ball. Yes, it's the Gay Family series starring Lucille Ball with Richard Denning as Liz and George Cooper, two people who live together and like it.
2: As we look in on the Coopers tonight, we find them in the living room. George's annual vacation comes up soon, and they're discussing the last-minute details of the trip they have planned.
3: George, I have a surprise for you. I'm all packed.
4: Packed? Already? Our vacation doesn't start for 2 days.
3: I'm being sensible this year. No last-minute packing.
4: Well, I hope you don't try to
3: I know what you're going to say. We're only going to be gone a week, so you don't have to take everything you own.

0: Well, I just packed the bare essentials.
1: Good.
0: I managed to squeeze everything into 5 suitcases.
1: 5 suitcases for 2 people?
0: No, for 1 people. I haven't packed your stuff yet.
1: Oh, great.
0: Oh, I just can't wait for you to see my new bathing suit, George.
1: You didn't buy one of those scanty ones, did you? One of those strapless suits?
0: No.
1: Well, that's a relief.
0: Mine is more of a suitless strap.
1: I'm going to take it right back to the store, Liz. Any woman who would wear one of those suits is crazy.
0: It's strange how you men like to go to the beach and watch the lunatics.
1: Well, that's different. Now, Liz, I don't want
0: to... All right. I'll take it back to the store and get one that has sleeves and bloomers.
1: Well, even that would look better.
0: Thank you, Max Sennett. George, don't you trust my judgment? I bought a very conservative suit. You'll see when we get up there.
1: All right.
0: Now, let's see. I'll pack your clothes tomorrow.
1: Yeah, what in? You've used all the suitcases.
0: Well, I'll figure out something.
1: Yeah, just wrap them in a bandana. I'll carry them on a stick over my shoulder.
0: I'll make room, nature boy. Now, let's see. What else do I have to do? Leave a note for the milkman. Stop the paper. Oh, did you get Joe Ridgely to water the lawn while we're away?
1: No, darn it. He can't do it.
0: Well, who can we get? It'll be ruined if we let it go.
1: How about one of the neighbors?
0: George, I'm ashamed to admit it, but we don't know any of our neighbors well enough to ask them a favor.
1: Mm. What about the Stones right next door? You've met her, haven't you?
0: Oh, I see her once in a while. When I'm hanging my laundry out to dry and she's lighting her incinerator.
1: Well, maybe it's a good idea not to get mixed up with the neighbors. Would only lead to trouble.
0: Oh, I don't think we get into trouble being friends with Frank and Mary Stone.
1: Frank and Mary? How do you know their first names?
0: Well, the mailman delivered a postcard here by mistake.
1: Liz, you didn't read it, did you?
0: Just the address.
1: You didn't look at the message?
0: Of course not.
1: Are you sure?
0: Certainly I'm sure. What's it to me if Mrs. Stone's mother had a lumbago attack at Lake Tahoe?
1: Oh, Liz, I'm disappointed.
0: So was I. I didn't learn a thing. Come on, George. Let's go and ask the Stones if they'll water our lawn while we're gone, huh?
1: No, let's let sleeping dogs lie, Liz.
0: Now, don't be like that. Come on, you want to be a good neighbor, don't you? It's a decent thing to do. And besides, I've always wanted to see what the inside of her house looked like.
2: Why are you looking out the window?
3: I'm watching the Coopers, Mary. They're acting so odd.
2: What are they doing?
3: Well, they've been standing in front of our house for 5 minutes. She keeps pulling him toward the front door, and he keeps pulling back.
2: That's funny.
3: Yeah, they're awfully old to be playing tug-of-war. Uh-oh, she must have won. They're coming up the walk. You didn't do anything silly like asking them over, did you?
2: Now, Frank, they're coming over, so let's be nice to them. We should have made friends a long time ago.
3: Yeah, Mary, getting friendly with neighbors only leads...
2: Shh, they're on the porch.
3: Trapped.
2: Now, hush. I'll let them in.
0: Hello, Mrs. Stone. I hope you don't mind our dropping in like this.
4: Oh, look, Frank. It's the Cooper.
3: Well... Oh, a nice surprise.
4: Come in.
0: You know, we've meant to come and see you ever since the first week you moved in, but something always came up.
3: We understand.
0: We have been shamefully long in welcoming you to the neighborhood. How long have you lived here now?
3: 7 years.
0: Well, it's high time we got acquainted. Living next door all that time, we don't know a thing about you, do we, George? Well, George, just don't stand there. Say something.
1: Huh? Oh, how's your mother's lumbago?
0: I had to open your big mouth. The mailman left a postcard at our house by mistake one day.
3: Yes.
2: Would you like to watch television?
0: Oh, do you have a television set?
3: Yes, I guess everybody in town has one. What kind did you buy, Cooper?
1: Well, we don't have one yet.
2: You don't?
3: What?
0: Oh, we don't miss it. I crawl in the Bendix and sing, and George watches me through the little window.
1: I'd like to see your set, Stone. I've been thinking of buying one.
3: Oh, well, it's right in the next room. Come on.
0: My, your television screen is a one. What program is that on now?
1: I haven't turned it on yet. You're looking out the window. Now, wait till this set warms up. You'll really see something. Ah, there you are. Is that a picture?
0: I was just going to ask you.
1: Now, wait till I adjust it. There. Isn't that the clearest picture you ever saw?
0: Well, I can't tell. Why don't those two guys get out of the way?
1: They're wrestling.
5: Oh.
1: Say, this isn't bad. Just like being at ringside.
0: Oh, who wants to watch wrestling?
2: Yes, put something else on, Frank.
1: Okay, I'll try Channel 8. Hey, there's another wrestling match.
0: Oh, goody.
1: Now, let's take a look at Channel 12.
2: Oh, dear, they're wrestling on that station, too.
0: Don't they have any programs that women like?
1: Well, I'll try Channel 13. Oh, there's a show you girls should like.
0: Well, this is more like it. Lady wrestlers.
2: They have programs besides wrestling, Mrs. Cooper.
0: Oh?
2: Yeah, sometimes they have boxing and baseball.
0: Goody dipped in pickle juice.
1: Uh-oh, the picture's distorted. There's something wrong. It's never done this before.
2: You better turn it off, Frank.
1: Yeah, okay. Well, I'll have him come look at it tomorrow.
6: Oh, it probably just needs a little adjustment. Why don't we look at it now?
0: George, get that I can fix it look out of your eye.
1: Now, don't worry, Liz.
2: Frank, if you value that set, don't let George touch it. He doesn't know a thing about electricity.
1: Oh, so your wife's the same as mine, eh, George? Why don't the women give us credit for knowing something?
6: Yeah, I don't know why you talk like that, Liz. I fixed our toaster, didn't I? The one that was popping the toast up too hard?
0: Yes, you fixed it. It doesn't pop the toast up anymore. It leaves the toast on the table and jumps away from it.
1: Oh, come on, George. Let's take a look at this thing.
2: Frank, let a repairman do it.
1: Now, honey, why should I pay a repairman to ruin this set when I can do it for nothing? Come on, George boy.
6: Okay, Frank, old man.
0: Merry old girl, call the power company and tell them to stand by for a blackout.
1: Quiet, Liz.
6: How'll we start, Frank?
1: Well, let's get into the back of the set and see where the trouble is.
6: Okay. Here's the screwdriver.
1: You're good. You unscrew that screw where it says caution, extremely high voltages. I'll unscrew this one where it says the back of this set should be removed by a qualified television repairman only.
0: And so we say aloha to the television set.
1: There we are. The back's off.
6: Let's see. Just as I thought.
1: What?
6: Lots of wires in there.
0: Dad, what deduction?
6: Now, Frank, you stand in back of the set, and I'll watch the screen and tell you what to adjust.
1: Okay.
6: Now, I'll just turn the set on so we can see what results we're getting.
0: Mary, are you sure Frank's insurance is paid up?
2: I wish you wouldn't do that, Frank.
1: Yes, dear. How are we doing, George?
6: Jiggle that wire on the left.
1: How's that?
6: No, jiggle the one on the right.
1: There. Anything happening?
6: No. Jiggle them both at the same time. Take a wire in each hand.
1: Okay, how...

0: me say hello to Frank Stone.
1: He's gone. There's nothing there but his glasses.
2: Frank, where are you?
3: I'm up here on the chandelier.
1: You aren't either. Where are you?
3: I'm out in the hall.
0: Well, what's the big idea, Frank? Why'd you run out when George almost had it working?
3: Had it? Look at that set. Ruined. What am I supposed to do with this box of burned wreckage?
2: Yeah, if I were you, I'd take it to a qualified television repairman.
1: This is all your fault, George Cooper, you silly numbskull.
0: Don't you call George a silly numbskull, you stupid baboon.
3: Don't you call her a stupid baboon, you meddlesome busybody.
2: Don't you call her a meddlesome busybody, you big jerk.
0: Should we go around again?
3: I knew this would happen if we got mixed up with some nosy neighbors. Now, you get out of here.
2: Don't worry, we're going. Come on, Liz. Hope you're satisfied, you and your good neighbor policy.
3: You're going to court for this, Cooper. I'm suing you for the price of my television set.
2: Some people never appreciate. I try to help him save a few bucks on a repair bill, and he sues me.
0: Oh, darn it. Wait a minute, George. We forgot something.
3: Well, what do you want now?
0: We forgot to ask you, we're going on a vacation this week, and we wondered if you'd water our grass while we're gone.
3: What?
4: It's the next morning, and Liz is worried over Mr. Stone's threat to sue George for ruining his television set. They're talking it over at breakfast.
0: Oh, I'm worried, George. We've never been sued before.
2: Well, let it be a lesson to you not to get mixed up with the neighbors. And don't worry, that big bag of wind isn't going to sue us.
0: Well, that's not what Mrs. Stone told Katie.
2: What do you mean?
0: That big bag of wind is suing us for $500. $300 for the television set and $100 apiece for each eyebrow he lost.
2: Each eyebrow?
0: Yeah, didn't you notice? They were singed off.
2: Well, but I saw him in the backyard this morning. He had his eyebrows.
0: They're falsies.
2: Right. Well, don't worry. He won't really sue.
5: Mrs. Cooper.
1: Yes, Katie?
5: I don't want to bother you, but there's a strange man in our front yard. Look out the window.
0: Uh-oh, George, it's a process server.
2: Now, there you go, jumping to conclusions. What reason have you got for thinking he's a process server?
0: I don't know. Maybe it's because he's up in a tree looking at us through binoculars.
2: Where? Yeah, he is a process server.
0: Sure.
2: If he serves that summons today, we'll have to go to court next week. And there goes our vacation.
0: Oh, no. We can't let this happen.
5: Oh, dear. He's coming to the front door.
0: Oh.
2: Look, tell him we're not home, Katie.
0: Well, that seems like cheating.
2: Look, we'll face the music when we get back from our vacation. I'd rather go to court on the bank's time.
0: Yeah, all right. All right, Katie, go ahead.
5: Oh, what'll I say?
0: Tell him we've left. We're spending a fortnight in the Catskills. Come on, George. Let's hide.
5: Yes?
6: Hiya, sister.
5: Yes?
6: I'd like to see Mr. and Mrs. George Cooper.
5: They're not here.
6: Don't give me that, sister.
5: I tell you, they left this morning for a catnap in the Fortskills.
6: Huh?
5: A nightcap in the Fortskills.
6: You're a fast worker, sister. Boss leaves this morning, already you're at the brandy.
5: I never touch a drop. Do I, Mrs. Cooper?
0: Of course not.
6: Aha!
0: Shut the door, Katie. Oh, I'm sorry, George.
2: You two really use your heads. Now, we'll never get rid of the guy. Now, there he is again.
0: Oh, don't open the door, Katie. Who is it?
6: It's only me, the Western Union boy.
0: That's the same guy. He didn't even disguise his voice. What do you want?
6: I got a telegram for Mr. and Mrs. George Catskill. Oh, darn it.
0: Sorry, they're spending a fortnight in the Coopers.
6: Well, I'll never outsmart these folks. I will give up and go away. I know you're there, Mrs. Cooper, and I'll get you if it takes all year.
0: Fine. Our vacation will be 2 glorious weeks in the front hall.
2: Peek out the window, Katie, and see what he's doing.
0: No, he'll see you. Let me peek through the keyhole.
5: All right.
2: Now, be quiet now, Liz. Don't rattle a doorknob with your head.
0: Okay.
2: What, do you see anything?
0: Yeah.
2: What?
0: Another eye looking back at me.
2: Oh, fine.
0: I know. Katie, get me a fountain pen. I'll squirt him in the eye.
2: Now, stop it, Liz.
0: Oh, you ought to see that eye, George. It's a mean, evil little pig eye.
2: I've got an idea. Katie, you peek through the keyhole while we sneak out the back.
0: Yeah.
2: As long as you can see his eye, we know he's still there.
5: Okay.
0: Oh, you're so smart, George. Come on.
5: He's still there. I can see that awful-looking eye.
0: Do you think we'll get away with it?
2: Sure. Now open the door quietly.
0: All right.
2: Now let's make a run for the car.
0: Okay.
6: Back from the Catskills already?
5: Oh, darn it.
6: Here's a pretty blue summons for you. I'll see you in municipal court Monday morning at 9 o'clock.
0: What a dirty trick. Tell me, how could you be here at the back door and looking through the keyhole and the front door at the same time?
6: Oh, it ain't easy. I taped the mirror over the keyhole. That was your own eye you was looking at.
0: Shake hands with Pig Eye Cooper. Oh, George, you're just being silly. Why don't you get a lawyer?
2: What do I need a lawyer for? I can handle my own defense.
0: George, you and I both know you did ruin Frank Stone's television set.
2: Oh, fine. My prize witness is turning state's evidence.
0: No, I'm not. I'll say anything you want me to say.
2: I only want the truth. I want you to tell the court what happened in your own words. Here.
0: What's this?
2: I've written it out for you to memorize.
0: Oh, well, let's see what my own words look like. Ladies and gentlemen of the jury, on the night of June 16th, 1949, at approximately 7:35 p.m., my husband George and I paid what we thought would be a friendly call on our neighbors. Wait a minute, George, what's this next thing? Flutter eyelids at jury.
2: Oh, I wrote in some directions for you.
0: Oh, yeah. Oh, yes, here I sob quietly, and, let's see, further down, I sneer at Frank Stone. Mm. Yeah.
2: Now, remember, those directions are as important as the testimony.
0: Uh-huh.
2: I want you to memorize them just as carefully.
0: Oh, I will, George, and I'll put on my long eyelashes. They have a wonderful flutter. It kicks up a breeze.
7: Order! Order in the court.
2: You have everything straight, Liz?
0: Well, don't worry, George. I memorized the whole thing.
7: The court will now hear the case of Stone versus Cooper. Who's the attorney for the plaintiff?
8: I'm acting as my own attorney, Your Honor.
0: Copycat.
7: Please. You say you're acting as your own attorney?
2: Did you notice the judge's voice? I think he's taken an instant dislike to Frank Stone.
0: Mm-hmm.
7: Well, all right. Are you ready, Frank?
8: All set, Harry.
0: He doesn't hold a grudge long, does he?
2: Just my luck. They're friends.
0: Yeah.
7: Proceed. Call your witnesses.
8: Thank you. I'd like to call my only witness, me. Is Frank Stone present? Yes, sir. Take the stand. Thank you. Where do you live? Oh, come, man. Where do you live?
7: You're confusing the witness. You better sit down and rest your case a minute, Frank. Counsel for the defense, are you ready?
2: I'm acting as my own attorney, Your Honor, and as my witness, I'd like to call Mrs. George Cooper.
7: Take the stand, Mrs. Cooper.
9: Thank you, Your Honor.
7: You swear to tell the truth, the whole truth, nothing but truth to help you? Well, do you?
9: Do I what?
7: Didn't you hear me?
9: Yes, I heard you.
7: What did I say?
9: You said... And I don't know whether I did or not.
7: Silence. Young lady, I said, do you swear to tell the truth, the whole truth, and nothing but the truth, so help you?
9: Well, why did you say it so fast?
7: I don't know. That's the way they do it in the movies. Now, do you?
9: I do.
7: Proceed.
2: Now, Mrs. Cooper, tell us what happened in your own words.
0: Well, on the night of June 16th, 1949, at approximately 7:35 p.m., my husband George and I...
7: Oh, it was in the evening then?
0: Yes.
7: Proceed.
0: Where was I?
7: You were saying that your husband George...
0: Oh, yeah. My husband George and I... George and I... On the night of June 16th, 1949, at approximately 7:35 p.m., my husband George and I paid a friendly call on our neighbors, the Stones. We had been in their house only a few minutes when Mr. Stone suggested we watch television, flutter eyelids at jury, and a few minutes later...
7: Wait a minute. What's this about flutter eyelids at jury?
2: Nothing, Your Honor. She's a little nervous.
10: What's the matter with you?
0: Well, I can't help it. That's the way I memorized it.
2: Oh.
7: When you've got your signals straight, we can continue.
0: Oh. Where was I?
7: Mr. Stone suggested you watch television, flutter eyelids at jury.
0: Oh, yes. Mr. Stone suggested we watch television. Watch television. On the night of June 16th, 1949...
7: Hold up! Start from where you left off.
0: What comes next, George?
2: Mr. Stone begged George...
3: I object. He knows his story better than she does.
0: You keep quiet. Mr. Stone begged George to help him with the set, and George said, please do not force me to do this, as I am not a qualified television repairman. In spite of this, Mr. Stone insisted pull skirt up over both knees and wink knowing that it's...
7: Her alone. Young lady, I will give you one more chance to give your story. Just tell us what happened.
0: Yes, Your Honor. On the night of June 16th...
7: You already told us that!
0: George, he's confusing me.
7: Kindly address your remarks to the bench.
0: Well, it was like this, bench.
7: Confusing case I have ever heard. All of you, step into my chambers. I have a television set there, and we can recreate what actually happened. There's the set.
8: Say, that's just like ours.
7: All right. Show me what happened.
8: Well, first we took the back off. Like this.
7: Yes, yes, and then what happened?
8: Well, he told
2: me... He insisted on going into the back of the set, and he told me...
7: One at a time, please.
0: Oh, they're too excited, Judge. I'll show you what happened. Now, you be Frank Stone, and I'll be George.
7: All right.
0: Now, get in back of the set and take hold of that wire on the left.
7: Nothing happens.
0: Well, now take hold of the wire on the right with your other hand.
7: All right. Still nothing happens.
0: See?
7: I don't think you have much of a case, Stone.
3: But that isn't the way it was at all.
7: It isn't?
0: It is, too. Oh, with one little exception. The set was turned on like this.

0: George, why don't you put out that light and go to sleep?
1: I'm not a bit sleepy.
0: It's late.
1: I can't help it. I'm not a bit sleepy.
0: If you yawned, that would mean you were sleepy, wouldn't it?
1: Yeah, I guess so.
0: I bet I can make you yawn.
1: I'll bet you can't.
0: I'll bet I can.
1: Oh. Doesn't affect me.
0: Oh. Oh.
1: You're wasting your time.
0: Yawn, yawn, yawn. Y-A-W-N. Think of a dog yawning. Think of a baby yawning. Think of yourself yawning. Yawn, yawn.
1: It isn't affecting me at all.
0: Oh, good night, baby.

31 and a half, 32, 33, 35, 40, and 10 is 50, and 50 is a pound. 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
2: 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Frontier Town. El Paso, Cheyenne, Calgary, Tombstone. Frontier Town. Here is the adventurous story of the early West, the tamed and the untamed, from the Pecos to Powder River, Dodge City to Poker Flat. These are the towns they fought to live in and lived to fight for, teeming crucibles of pioneer freedom. Frontier!

0: Howdy. I'm Chad Remington, a Cowtown lawyer, I guess you'd call me, although a lot of the folks in Dos Rios, where I come from, look at me with respect and address me as counselor. Of course, Dos Rios is just a sprawling, boisterous frontier town buried away just down below the Continental Divide, but, well, things do happen in our neck of the woods which not alone make exciting telling, but make exciting living. For instance, not too long ago, something happened in a hotel room of a metropolitan city which affected me. Affected me? It darn near killed me. It seems that the hotel room was being occupied by the Right Honorable Quade Dunstan, perhaps the most influential of all our state senators. With a bottle and some glasses handy, the senator was entertaining a so-called constituent, a rancher by the name of King Carson, who runs some 6,000 head of cattle not too far from Dos Rios, in an isolated and lawless area we call the Seminole Strip. Like a lot of political constituents, King Carson had an axe to grind.
1: Senator, I certainly don't mean to threaten you, but if the Seminole Strip is taken into the state as a duly constituted county, you're going to have to look elsewhere for campaign funds next year.
2: Here, let me light that cigar for you, King. There you are. Now, let's look at this thing sensibly.
1: That's what I thought I was doing. Don't you see the way it stands now, with no duly constituted law in this strip? The man with the most influence not only runs, but practically owns the entire territory?
2: And since King Carson employs close to 100 punchers at his various establishments, King Carson is the most influential man in the Seminole Strip today.
1: Yeah, that's just about the size of it. And I'm not aiming on seeing it changed by having you boys vote favorably on the petition to take the strip in as part of the state.
2: King, I realize what it would mean if the petition was passed, state militia brought in and all that. But on the other hand, the Seminole Strip is wealthy and would mean a great deal in taxes to the state.
1: Taxes? Who cares about taxes? I pay for what I want, and I want that bill defeated.
2: Well, I certainly can't defeat it single-handed. However, with a little cooperation from you, we might accomplish our ends to the satisfaction of everyone.
1: Huh? What do you mean, cooperation from me?
2: I figure I can create suspicion in the minds of my fellow senators about the advisability of taking in the strip as a county of the state. Suspicion based on the unbridled lawlessness down there. And then the committee would come down to Seminole for a personal inspection. Unbridled lawlessness is the part in which you cooperate.
1: You mean stir up so much trouble in Seminole that they wouldn't want it in the state as a gift?
2: Precisely, Mr. Carson. Precisely. Can I depend on you to blast the strip wide open with gunplay and everything else which will reflect on its citizenry?
1: Senator, not only can you count on me, but when you bring that committee down to inspect Seminole, they'll hear so much shooting, it'll sound like the Battle of Bull Run.
0: Well, if you'd like to know what that little conversation had to do with Chad Remington, I can only say it came about because of a quite normal cause. A girl. Now, I guess I better make that the girl. Because although Libby is Judge Fillmore's daughter today, I'm kind of looking forward to the time when her name will be Libby Remington. Libby got into this by going down to Seminole to spend a week or two with her mother's brother, Uncle Ruth Tomlinson. And not 2 days after, I received a telegram saying that if it was at all possible, Libby would like me to come down at once. Business. Well, I got hold of Cherokee O'Bannon, former medicine man and now owner of the Dos Rios livery stable. And on the promise of a good time in Seminole, Cherokee not only loaned me a horse, but rode along with me. Just what the business was Libby referred to in her telegram, we found out hardly had we crossed the state boundary into the Seminole Strip.
3: Chad, now that we're here in Seminole, I don't want you to forget your promise to me. I'm looking forward with great anticipation to, shall I say, a merry old time while over here.
0: Oh, Mr. O'Bannon, I want to remind you that my word is as good as my bond.
3: Ah, yes, bond. What a beautiful word that is. Bond. Bottled in bond. precisely what I have in mind.
0: Now, you listen to me. You've already had 5 swigs out of that bottle of so-called genuine Cherokee Indian rattlesnake oil, and as far as I...
3: Marinated Milch mackerel, Chad. Did you see that?
0: I sure did. That feed barn blew up practically in front of our eyes.
3: Now, who'd want to blow up a feed barn?
0: Don't ask me, but I got a feeling this is no place for us to loiter. We better knock on these horses and get over to Rufe Tomlinson's ranch.
3: Rufe, I don't mean to doubt the veracity of a man like you, but what you're saying is totally unbelievable.
4: Well, I don't blame you for not believing it, Cherokee, but every word of what Uncle Rufe has told you and Chad is the absolute truth. Gospel.
0: I'm sure it is, Libby, but it just doesn't make sense. Suddenly, with no reason, trouble should hit Seminole like a tidal wave. Shootings, killings, fires.
5: Shucks, if we could make head or tail out of it, I wouldn't have let my niece go sending that telegram.
0: Yeah.
5: Just like that feed barn you saw blown up. That makes sense?
0: Yeah, it makes a little sense if you're as bat-brained as I am.
4: Now, Chad, honestly, this is no time for joking.
0: Now, Libby, you know you've both been a little too close to the picture to get an honest perspective on it, but hasn't it ever occurred to you that just perhaps someone is stirring up all this lawlessness because there's a petition up at the Capitol now to take Seminole in as a county?
4: But why, Chad? Just tell me why someone would want to keep the Seminole Strip out of the state. What would they have to gain?
5: Well, might have a lot to gain at that, Libby. Right now, this here strip is sort of a governmental orphan. No real law down here.
0: And if the strip isn't voted into the state, there may never be any law down here, except gun law. Tell me, Rufe, how do the ranchers and other folks in Seminole feel about this crime wave?
5: Our men I've talked to are so blame upset they're ready to grab every gun and rifle they can lay a hand to. Just start blasting.
0: Uh-huh. Once they start doing that, Rufe, you're going to be in the middle of the darndest range war you ever saw.
3: Yes, sirree, Bob. If you start shooting each other, I'll bet you one whole case of my rattlesnake oil to a gopher hole. Those senators and politicians won't ever give you a county charter.
4: Oh, Chad, that would be terrible. Well, what do you think Uncle Rufe and the rest should do? How can they fight back against someone they don't even know?
0: Olivia, I'll tell you. The first thing is to get the decent citizens of Seminole together and talk sense into them. Make them realize they're only hurting themselves if they fly off the handle and try to fight back right now.
5: But gosh almighty, Chad, how are you going to talk to a lot of wild men? Then they got plenty of cause for being wild and acting like sensible human beings.
0: I'm not guaranteeing anything, mind you, but if you can round up 20 or 30 men you can depend on and get them to attend a meeting, I'll promise you this much. I'll make the darndest speech any lawyer has since the defense of Benedict Arnold. Rufe Tomlinson did just what I asked him. And the next morning, shortly before noon, 27 angry-faced ranchers filed into the little town hall to listen to me. I guess I wouldn't make too good a criminal lawyer, because all of my impassioned speechifying left them pretty cold. Until a tall, swarthy man got up in the audience and started down toward the platform where I was standing.
1: Now, just a minute, men, just a minute. I think Mr. Remington's right. He's absolutely right.
0: Well, thanks. I'm glad to find somebody who thinks I'm not all wrong. Come on up here.
1: Hey, sure thing.
0: Yeah.
1: By the way, Remington, I'm King Carson,
0: oh?
1: Cattle broker here. I own the Frying Pan Ranch and 2 or 3 smaller spreads. So, you see, I've got a real interest in what you're talking about.
0: Well, fine, Mr. Carson. And now, would you mind telling your neighbors just why you think they should leave their guns alone until such time as the state's voted favorably on your petition?
1: Well, all right, Remington. Although I'm not certain that making speeches is going to change the minds of this crowd.
0: Well, sir, they say they can't rule you off the track for...
4: Chad, look out! There's a man outside the window!
6: Chad, you all right?
0: Yeah, I'm all right, Rufe. But come on, all of you. Let's get outside after that bushwhacker.
3: Where'd that varmint go, Chad? Did you see?
1: I saw him. Hit his horse and ducked into that alley the other side of the hotel. Come on, man.
5: Carson, seen you, boys. Grab your horses. Let's get after him.

0: horses to death, getting no place.
1: Well, Carson said he saw the man head this way.
2: I certainly thought I did.
3: Rein up, boys, hold it.
4: Oh, oh, oh, oh.
0: Well, I'll be blamed. What do you make of this, Chad?
5: What could anyone make of it? Someone took a shot at me at the meeting and somehow got away.
2: Kind of makes fools out of us, too, doesn't it, Remington? Mm-hmm. After shooting off our mouths, telling the boys not to fly off the handle and start squeezing trigger, we do that very thing ourselves.
5: Well, Carson, now that I've been singled out as a target, I'm starting to feel the way the other men do.
0: What do you mean, singled out?
5: I mean, look here. Here on the side of my neck.
0: Chad, your neck's all bloody.
5: That's right. 16th of an inch closer, and those two slugs would have stopped my speech-making permanently. Well, I got an idea there's someone who doesn't want any speech-making here in this strip. But when I find the man, I've got a few oratorical gestures left I'm going to use on him. 10 raw-boned knuckles swung freely to punch home the points I'm going to make. And I don't mean in speeches.
6: We'll return to the exciting second act of our Frontier Town adventure in just about 1 minute.

0: And now, Frontier Town.
1: I imagine if a bullet creased your neck that you'd feel a little bit personal about it, too. I did. And I'll freely admit it made me not only more interested, but more than a little bitter. It seemed apparent my first guess was right. And moreover, that someone who knew about my guess could breathe easier if I left the Seminole strip in a long pine box. Well, after our wild goose chase, Cherokee and I went back to Rufe Tomlinson's ranch and sat around with Rufe and Libby trying to fit this jigsaw together.
2: Chad, I know how you feel, having been shot at.
3: Nearly killed, that's what he was. Nearly killed.
2: And I hope you won't jump down my throat for what I'm about to say.
1: Jump down your throat, Libby? Not until I have the legal right.
3: Well, what are you aiming to say, Libby?
2: Just this. Has it occurred to any of you that the only man at the entire meeting who claims he saw which way that gun toter went was King Carson?
3: Well, I don't know what you're driving at. King saw him ride into the alley.
2: King said he saw him ride into the alley.
1: Libby, now I know why I feel like I do about you. I think you hit the nail right on the thumb. King Carson, why not? A man who owns as much land as he does certainly could stand to gain by having the state reject Seminole as a county.
4: You're right, he'd really be a king. The king of the whole Seminole domain.
3: Well, supposing you three are right, and I ain't saying you are, how are you ever going to find out?
1: I don't know for sure, Rufe, but I think if Cherokee and I rode over and paid a call on his lordship, King Carson, at his office, my legal training might give me a few questions to ask him that'd prove just a little embarrassing. Come on, Cherokee. You and I are riding.
3: Why, doggone it, King. Don't go bawling me out. I done exactly what you told me to do.
5: Oh, sure, Toby. You did exactly what I told you to do. The only thing you didn't do was to put one of those two slugs through that rattle-brained lawyer's thick skull. If I hadn't led that posse on through the alley, you'd be dangling from a tree right now.
3: Yeah, you're so smart. Maybe you better do everything yourself.
5: There's one thing I will do myself, Toby, if you don't stop talking back.
3: King, you got no business slapping me.
5: I'm not going to slap you again, because I don't go around slapping corpses. And if you don't get that Chad Remington once and for all before today is over, a corpse is exactly what you're going... What are you staring at?
3: King, quick. Huh? See who just rode up here? It's Remington, that partner of his.
5: Well, that simplifies everything, doesn't it?
3: Simplifies?
5: Yeah. Since I can't trust you to take care of Remington, this gives me a chance to do it for you. Now, you stay here and stall him. I'm going out the side door and slip around to the rear window. All you have to do is to get him with his back to that window. But you'd better not slip up on that. That's all I've got to say.
3: You black-hearted bag of wind. I got a good notion.
1: I'll be right back, Cherokee. This won't take a minute. Oh, howdy, you. King Carson around?
3: Why, King be right back. Yeah, right back. Just make yourself comfortable. Take that chair over there by the window.
1: Well, thanks. Don't mind if I do stretch my leg a little. Good grief. Shot twice through his back.
6: You sneaking bushwhacker!
1: Out of sight already. Every time I turn my back, someone else is...
5: Here. What's going on in my... What? Toby. Killed.
1: Well, now, look here, Carson. Don't look at me like that. I had nothing to do with it. I was just standing here.
5: Oh, you
1: here.
5: Didn't, eh? And what are you doing just putting your gun back in your holster?
1: Good grief. Can't you see the glass in that side window's broken? Someone shot through there.
5: What does that prove? Nothing. And if you think we're going to stand by here and let you get away with a cold-blooded murder, my friend, you've made the biggest mistake of your life.
3: Come on, you. We're taking you out to the nearest cottonwood and end your speech-making with a rope.
4: Have you men all been smoking local weed?
3: What do you mean?
4: If Remington shot somebody, then some bullets ought to be missing out of his gun. If he's still got 6 bullets in it, then he isn't the man you're looking for.
5: Oh, yeah, that's right.
1: Now, just a minute, Cherokee. I appreciate what you're trying to do. As for those shots, I...
4: No use wasting your breath arguing, Chad. Just hand over your gun. Here, I'll get it.
5: This is utterly ridiculous. We heard the shots and came in
3: now
5: here and found...
3: Now, there's no use squawking, King.
5: But he...
3: If these slugs are in Remington's gun, he couldn't have done the killing.
4: Blame right. Now, here's his gun. Look for yourself.
3: Thanks. Well, I'll be hanged. There isn't one chamber empty.
1: What?
3: No, sir, not one.
7: I'm mighty glad you spoke up, fella. We might have hung the wrong man. I'm plumb sorry.
1: You're plumb sorry. Friend, this is one of the happiest moments of my life. Of course, I'm sorry to disappoint Mr. Carson, because now he'll have to find someone else to charge with this particular...

0: Oh, Cherokee, you're wonderful.
1: You're telling me, Libby? Why, before I got my medicine wagon, I worked the Chautauqua route with the shell gang. Here it is. Now it's not there. Which shell is it under? Best man in the business, if I say so myself. Yes, indeed.
2: You must have been the best man, Cherokee. Although I don't see how, with everybody looking at you, you still managed to palm my gun, which had two shells shot out of it, and give them the Colt out of the dead man's holster.
3: Neither do I.
1: Well, since it's not considered ethical to give away any professional tricks of prestidigitation, I'll have to refuse to answer. Oh. But I'm mighty glad that for once I was able to help Chad instead of Chad always helping me. By the way, wouldn't you say it calls for a little libation about this time, Chad?
2: Oh, Brandon, you can drink your fool head off.
1: Well, thank you.
2: Just as soon as we've gotten the goods on King Carson and turned him over to the nearest marshal.
1: I knew there'd be some string attached to that.
0: Talking about getting the goods is a lot different from actually getting the goods, Chad.
3: I'll say amen to that, Libby.
2: Now, let's save our amens for Carson's funeral if we're good and lucky. Because we'll have to be lucky to pin anything on him.
1: We will?
2: Yeah, he's smart. Slick as a jackrabbit in an oil well. Look at what he framed on me.
3: What's that?
2: Well, the way I figure it, the man he killed was a man who worked for him that he wanted to get rid of.
0: So?
2: So he killed him figuring the mob would kill me, thereby getting rid of both of us and keeping his own hands clean.
0: And again I say so.
2: So, my dear Miss Persistence, I think that since King Carson considers himself an expert at murder, what we've got to do is plan another one for him. Just pray that we're lucky enough to stop him before it's too late. I didn't mean to sound enigmatic, but there wasn't much more I could tell him at the time. I was still a little shaken up from having escaped hanging, thanks to Cherokee's quick wit and even more nimble fingers. But most of all, I didn't have anything definite worked out. And then when I heard the next day that Senator Quade Dunstan and his committee had arrived from the state capitol and that the senator was putting up at King Carson's place, everything soon seemed to fit together.
4: Of course, Senator, I can't say things worked out 100%. But I think there's been enough trouble around Seminole for your committee to refuse action on the petition to take it in as a county.
5: Of course. I certainly wish you'd gotten rid of that Chad Remington instead of bungling that up.
4: Yes, well, that's funny. Someone coming here at this time of night. Excuse me, Senator. I'll open the door.
3: Evening, King. Mind if I come in?
4: I'm busy at the moment, Rufe. Won't tomorrow do?
3: No, I'm afraid this is one thing that won't wait.
4: Senator, this is Rufe Tomlinson, a neighbor of mine.
5: Oh, how do you do, Mr. Tomlinson?
3: Pleased to know you, Senator. I'm sorry I had to come in like this, but I'd like to talk to Mr. Carson alone.
4: Well, what about, Rufe?
3: Well, I happen to know who shot Toby at your place the other day.
5: What?
4: Oh, really? Well, how interesting. The senator's here to find out just who it is who's been stirring up all the trouble. So he'll be just as interested as I am in finding out what you know.
3: Now, wait a minute, King. You sure you want me to tell what I saw?
4: Why, certainly. We've got to bring that kind of a sneaking buzzard to justice. You know the man's name?
3: Well,
4: then, maybe you can describe him, huh? Would you say he was about my build?
3: Yes, I would. And would you say he looked anything like Mr. Carson? Yeah, I'd say that, too. You see, I was just turning the corner when I saw the whole thing happen.
4: Well, Senator?
5: King, I'm afraid this gentleman is a little too frank to be trusted for too long.
4: That's what I was thinking, too. What did you come here for, Tomlinson? Think you could blackmail me? You're absolutely right, Senator. He's not a man to be trusted at all. I'm sorry to have to do this to you, Rufe, but our game has gone a little too far to allow you to break it up.
5: Carson, for heaven's sake, stop wasting time. Squeeze that trigger and get it over with.
4: Hey, who's that?
6: Drop that gun, Carson. Go on, drop it.
3: Beautiful shooting, Chad. Blasted that gun right out of his hand.
6: All right, open the front door, Rufe. Let Cherokee in. I'm saving my strength and coming in through this window.
3: You're darn right, Chad. And, Senator, you better sit right where you are.
5: Why, you...
6: There.
1: Well, we sure got him dead to... Chad, Carson, he's got another...
7: A sleeve gun, huh? Well, Carson...
8: gun that's on the floor.
7: Hey, grab him, Cherokee.
1: Why, you lily-livered, penny-pinching politician, you...
3: Great jumping G-horse, Chad. You doubled Carson up like a jackknife.
1: All right, you. Stand still.
3: Get your hands off of me and keep them off.
2: Why, sure, Senator. We'll be pleased to get our hands off you. But not before a federal marshal gets his hands on you. Three of us heard more than enough out of you and Carson to guarantee the next soapbox you'll campaign from will be in the laundry of the federal penitentiary.

0: Ah, listen to those bells. I'll bet both of you the good citizens of Seminole will keep the tocsin ringing until well past midnight.
1: I'm sure they will. This is really a celebration for them, finally getting the county charter.
2: You're right about them, Libby, but I'm afraid that isn't what's on Cherokee's mind. He's all in a lather about not being able to participate in the celebration, the libation part of the celebration.
1: Well, after he's practically saved your life by that sleight of hand he performed changing guns, I think he's entitled to a reward.
0: Now you're talking. Yes, indeed you are.
2: Well, I fully intend to see that Cherokee gets a reward, his just reward.
0: That sounds more like it.
2: You know what your just reward is? Having found out what a great magician you are, hereafter, I'm just going to give you an empty glass so you can say hocus pocus over it and produce your own libation.
0: Why, of all the nefarious schemes...
2: Come on. We'll never get back to Dos Rios if we listen to Cherokee singing How Dry I Am. With the election of a new senator coming up, I want to get home for the vote.
1: All right, girl. Let's get stepping.
0: Hey, I can't ride that fast. I've got a bottle in my hip pocket.
2: Don't worry about that, Cherokee. If that bottle breaks, the drinks will be on the horse.

Frontier Town, starring Tex Chandler, is a Bruce Elves production. Supervision by Joel Murcutt. Story and direction by Paul Franklin. Music written and played by Ivan Dittmar. Be sure to be with us again same time next week for another fine action-adventure story with your favorite young Western star, Tex Chandler. This is Bill Forman telling you that Frontier Town came to you from Hollywood.

0: 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Like it?
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This is Laurence Olivier. We have before now turned to the novels of Charles Dickens and taken from them sequences as a basis for our radio play. Today's play comes from the same magnificent source. The setting is London and Paris at the time of the French Revolution. The book, A Tale of Two Cities. The sequences we've chosen will be familiar to you, and I myself shall be playing the role of Sidney Carton.

It is a strange face which makes two men so exactly alike that one may pass for the other, which throws those men together through love, then allows the death of one to buy the life of the other, as mine shall do tomorrow, when Sidney Carton dies, that Charles Darnay may live. How did it all begin? Those 10

0: Martin dies, that Charles Darnay may live. How did it all begin? Those 10 long years ago, that day in court when I first saw Charles Darnay. Yes, when I first saw her. Poor Lucy. Poor dear, sweet girl. How she trembled for him even then. How obviously she loved him. How she feared for his life. For his life was at stake, that time no less than this. When fate first threw us together. When Charles Darnay was on trial for treason in London.
1: Silence in court.
2: Miss Manette, had you any conversation with the prisoner on your passage with him across the channel from France?
3: Yes, sir.
2: Recall it.
3: When the gentleman came on board...
2: Do you mean the prisoner?
3: Yes, sir.
2: Then say the prisoner.
3: When the prisoner came on board, he noticed that my father was very ill and weak. He had been unjustly imprisoned in the Bastille in Paris for many years.
2: Never mind about your father, Miss Manette. The prisoner...
3: He helped me to make up a bed for him on the deck and to shelter him from the weather. He was very kind to us, and I hope that I may not repay him by doing him harm today.
2: Miss Manette, if the prisoner does not perfectly understand that you are merely giving evidence which you cannot escape from giving with great unwillingness, he is the only person present in that condition. Please go on.
0: The charge on which Charles Darnay was appearing, treason and espionage, was obviously absurd. He was a Frenchman, yes, who had left his country and had settled in London for private family reasons. But as to his loyalty, there could be no possible doubt. The charges against him, in fact, were based upon the lying evidence of a professional spy and informer, one James Barsad, very well known to me. And as he gave his evidence, I slipped a note to my friend, the defending counsel.
4: I saw the prisoner that very night in a tavern outside the dockyard at Chatham.
2: 5 years ago?
4: Yes. He was sitting there in the bar, talking secretly with two men I recognized as naval dockyard workers. And they gave him some papers.
5: You say again that you are quite sure it was the prisoner.
4: Oh, yes.
5: Did you ever see anyone very like the prisoner?
4: Oh, not so like that I could be mistaken, no.
5: Then look very carefully at my learned friend here. And then look carefully at the prisoner. How say you? Are they very like each other?
0: We were like each other. So like that we might well have passed for twin brothers. And in that likeness, Charles Darnay found salvation. The case against him was dismissed. That night, at my invitation, we dined together in a tavern off Fleet Street.
6: My counsel told me what you had done for me, how you called his attention to the extraordinary resemblance between us, how that fact alone broke down the charges against me. I can only thank you for that with all my heart, Mr.
0: I neither want thanks nor merit any, Mr. Darnay. It was nothing in the first place. And I don't even know why I troubled to do it in the second. Mr. Darnay, let me ask you a question. You think I particularly like you?
6: You have acted as if you do, but I don't think you do.
0: I don't think I do. I begin to have a good opinion of your understanding.
6: Well, I hope there's nothing to prevent me calling the reckoning and our parting without ill blood on either side.
0: No, nothing at all. Are you calling the whole reckoning?
6: But of course. That is the least I can do. After all, I probably owe you my life.
0: Good. Then bring me another pint of this wine, drawer. Last word, Mr. Darnay.
6: Huh?
0: You think I'm drunk?
6: I think you have been drinking, Mr. Carton.
0: Think? You know I've been drinking.
6: Very well, then. I know you have.
0: Then you might as well know why. I'm a disappointed man, Mr. Darnay. I care for nobody on earth. And nobody cares for me.
6: You might have used your talents better, Mr. Carton.
0: Maybe so, Mr. Darnay. Maybe not. Good night.
6: Good night, sir. And once again, thank you for what you did.

0: I never attempted to deceive myself. Danny had done me no ill, and only the one thing stood between us forever. It was he that Lucy Manette loved. It was not Sidney Carton. Even so, I must hear the truth from her own lips.
1: I fear you are not well, Mr. Carton.
0: No. But the life I lead is hardly conducive to health.
1: Is it not a pity? Forgive me. But is it not a pity to lead no better life?
0: God knows it's a shame.
1: Then why not change it?
0: It's too late for that. I shall never be better than I am. If it had been possible, Miss Manette, that you could have returned my love, such as I am.
1: Monsieur.
0: Ah, well, even then, I should probably have disgraced you and pulled you down. I know very well that you've no tenderness for me. I ask for none. I'm even grateful that you haven't.
1: Can I not help you, Mr. Carton, even without it?
0: Yes, if you'll hear me through, Miss Manette. I wish you to know that, having met you, you and your father has, well, stirred old shadows that I thought had died out in me. Within myself, I shall always worship you, no matter how I seem to behave. Will you believe that?
1: Yes.
0: It's useless to say it, I know. But it rises out of my soul. For you, and for anyone dear to you, I would do anything. I would give my life for you. Or to keep a life beside you that you loved. I have known it in my heart all along. When Lucy Manette married Charles Darnay, I was the first to wish them happiness. In that kind and friendly home of theirs, I was an irregular but always welcome guest. For that, no doubt, I had Lucy to thank. For Charles Darnay and I could never be really friendly, no matter how much we seemed to resemble each other. Charles Darnay, Lucy Manette, and Dr. Manette, her father, all three of them are French. A French family living as émigrés in London, as there were soon to be thousands of such families. Émigrés, refugees from the terror of the French Revolution.
1: From France, so very grave, Mr. Lorry.
2: Well, these last few weeks, the news has been almost too terrible to believe, dear. And the tales we hear of life in that unhappy city, I shall not frighten you with them.
3: Paris was always an unhappy city, monsieur. It was an unhappy city for me when I was a prisoner in the Bastille, alone in a cell for 18 years. Till my reason was all but gone.
1: Father, dear, we agreed never to talk about that.
0: The storming of the Bastille, I can understand. The Bastille was notorious, the very symbol of oppression. But the stories one hears these last few months, the terror. Well, perhaps only the French can understand that.
2: I doubt whether even they can understand it, Mr. Carton. Sometimes it seems as though a wave of madness sweeps over the world like an epidemic disease. Men lose their wits and lose their conscience. They act blindly as though their only motivation was hate against their kind. That is what happened in France today.
3: The people of France have suffered bitterly. If they are filled with bitterness, we must not judge them too harshly, monsieur. Though you and I would die 1,000 times before we would raise a hand in anger against even our oppressors.
1: Mr. Lorry, I see that my poor father is tired and upset by the news. Would you excuse us if we retire? I have a headache myself.
2: Lucy, my dear, please forgive me. I should have remembered how painful all this must be to the doctor.
1: Oh, please, sit down, Mr. Lorry. I know my husband has things to discuss with you. Good night.
2: Good night, my dear.
1: Good night, Mr. Carton.
0: Good night, madam.
3: Good night, gentlemen.
2: Good night, monsieur.
4: Sit down, Lorry. So the news from Paris is worse than ever.
2: Much worse. As you know, the bank has a lot of interest over there, and perhaps the news reaches us quicker than anyone else in London. We've even begun to post notices of it in the bank's window.
4: So I saw this afternoon. The notices look very grave.
2: That is why I have decided to go to Paris myself.
4: What, you? But surely...
2: Oh, you mean I'm too old?
4: No, I mean that the country is disorganized, and the journey may not even
2: My
4: be safe.
2: My dear Charles, those are the very reasons for going. But as for it being safe, oh, it's safe enough for me. No real bother to interfere with an old fellow like me. The far too many people better worth interfering with.
5: They may not bother to make very careful inquiries, my dear sir. Charles here was arrested and put on trial for his life even here in London. They thought he was a spy, you may remember. When a city's as badly disorganized as Paris...
2: If it weren't disorganized, my dear Carton, there'd be no reason for my going. As it is, we have important interests at stake there.
4: I almost wish I were going myself in some ways. As a Frenchman born, I can't help thinking that it might be possible to preach a little reason, even to the mob. I was saying to Lucy only last night...
2: I wonder you dare mention her name, wishing to go to France. Leave her here to die of worry.
5: Nobody left to worry about you, Mr. Lorry.
2: No, nobody that's dependent on me, sir. Nor is there any cause for worry in my case. Oh, by the way, I wonder whether either of you can help me. This letter was brought into the bank today by our French courier, addressed to the Marquis Saint-Evremond, care of the bank. We've no note of him at all. Do either of you happen to know him?
4: The Marquis Saint-Evremond? Yes, I know him. If you leave it with me, I'll see that he receives it.
2: Ah, thank you. It may well be important. Well, Charles, I'll be going. I must complete my packing for tomorrow. I shall be on my way to Paris. Good night, Mr. Carton.
5: Good night, sir.
2: You'll explain to the Marquis how the letter came into my hands, Charles.
4: I will, rest assured.
3: And bon voyage.
0: The Marquis Saint-Evremond received that letter. Indeed, he had received it already. For the Marquis Saint-Evremond was Charles Darnay himself. Within 24 hours of reading that letter, Charles Darnay had started on the journey to Paris himself, secretly, and leaving a note to Lucy and her father. He had gone in answer to a call of honor to try and save the life of his steward, the manager of his abandoned estates in France, now under arrest by the teller, held as a hostage for his master. And when that master arrived in Paris...
6: Citizen de France, is this the emigre Evremond?
7: This is the man.
6: Your age, Evremond?
4: 37.
6: Married, Evremond?
4: Yes, in England.
6: Without a doubt. You are consigned, Evremond, to the prison of La Force.
4: Just heaven! Under what law? And for what offense?
6: We have new laws, Evremond, and new offenses since you were last here.
4: I am here voluntarily, in response to that appeal there by a fellow Frenchman. He is under arrest and has asked me to appear in his defense.
6: You are an emigre. And emigres are forbidden to return to France on pain of death. You have read the decree?
4: When was that decree passed?
6: 2 days ago.
4: I was already in France 2 days ago. How could I possibly have known about it sooner?
6: The penalty prescribed by the decree is death.
4: I demand a fair hearing in court. It is my right.
6: Emigres have no rights, Evremond.

0: In a moment, we continue. 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
1: I'd like to take this time to preview just a few of Sunday's wonderful shows for you here on NBC. There's distinguished Charles Munch conducting the NBC Symphony in Claude Debussy's Iberia and Ravel's Le Tombeau de Couperin. And the Marriotts, who try arranging a blind date for daughter Liz on the warmly human series The Marriage. While your NBC Star Playhouse brings you Joan Fontaine in Flaubert's timeless Madame Bovary. Also, Weekend, your Sunday newspaper of the air, Collector's Item, Sunday at Home, Meet the Press, and, well, lots and lots more, and all good listening, too. So why not tune in yourself tomorrow to NBC? You'll see what we mean.
0: And now we continue Theatre Royal with Sir Laurence Olivier.

0: Lucy and her father did not need to wait for the news of Charles Darnay's arrest. For as soon as they knew of his journey, they had set out after him for Paris. There they learned of his arrest beyond all shadow of doubt, for he lay at the mercy of the Revolutionary Tribunal. And it was a fearful place, the Paris of 1792. The rule of the terror which struck away all security of life and liberty. The prisons gorged with people who had committed no offense and could obtain no hearing. And overshadowing all, the gaunt, insatiable specter of the guillotine.
1: Oui, de Champagne, ennemi de la République. Anne-Marie de la Rochelle, ennemi de la République.
0: Terrible bloodbath of those days, men and women whose only crime was noble birth were murdered by the thousands. Day after day, they stood before their accusers, the dreaded Revolutionary Tribunal. Day after day, they heard their sentences pronounced, and day after day, the tumbrils bore them out to the mob that surged about the guillotine. And in due course, it was the turn of Charles Darnay, the one-time Marquis Saint-Evremond.
1: Charles Evremond de Darnay! You are charged with being an enemy of the Republic. If that be proved, the sentence of this tribunal is death.
0: Following day, Charles Darnay was condemned to death by the Revolutionary Tribunal for a crime committed some 30 years before by his father and his uncle. And against that sentence of death, there could be no appeal. I had arrived in Paris myself the evening of Charles Darnay's rearrest. I knew in my heart that nothing now could save him. Nothing short of a miracle. And then, perhaps, a miracle happened. In a wine shop near La Conciergerie, I made the acquaintance of his jailer, a turnkey from the prison. And this turnkey was very well known to me. So, Mr. James Barsad, professional spy and informer of London. You now have work over here in Paris as well.
2: What's that to you, Mr. Carton? I'm no friend of yours.
0: I propose to win your friendship, Mr. Turnkey Barsad. Mr. Lying, perjured, scoundrelly Barsad.
2: You need to have good cards for that.
0: I have good cards, Mr. Turnkey Turncoat Barsad. You gave false evidence against a friend of mine at the Old Bailey some years ago. His name was Charles Darnay. You are now a turnkey in the Conciergerie prison in Paris, and your prisoner, one of them, is that same Charles Darnay.
2: I shall do nothing for him. In any case, by tomorrow he'll be dead under the guillotine.
0: Oh, no, Mr. Barsad. That is not in the cards I hold.
2: What cards are they, Mr. Carton?
0: Let me run them over for you. You've been a paid spy for the government in London, and you are here under a false name. That is a very good card. You are now in the employ of the French Revolutionary Government, who know far less about your spying activities in the past than I do. That is another good card. They might be persuaded, Mr. Barsad, that you are still in the pay of the British government, the aristocratic government of Pitt, the sworn foe of the revolution. That is a really excellent card, Mr. Barsad.
2: It's a lie. I'm here for myself. I had to leave.
0: I'm sure you did, Mr. Renegade Barsad. But now let me show you how I should play my cards. First, I should play this ace. Denunciation to the nearest section committee. Would you really be able to convince them that you are not a spy for the British government any longer?
2: Mr. Carton, in all justice...
0: Justice, Mr. Barsad. For a perjured informer and a spy. What cards have you got in your hand? Take your time and have a good look.
2: Well, very well, Mr. Carton. What do you want me to do?
0: Nothing very much, Mr. Barsad. Nothing will endanger your neck in any way. Something which will remove a danger from you forever. I told him what I had in mind and what he must do to help me. After all, there was only the one thing possible if Charles Darnay was to be saved. And that one thing, I had already decided that I must do. Not for Darnay himself, perhaps,
3: but for the woman that he'd married. Only this one night left. There was no time to be lost. Only one other man in Paris who could help me. Mr. Lorry, the banker.
0: Don't ask me why I'm giving you these instructions, Mr. Lorry. I have a reason, a good one.
4: I do not doubt it, Mr. Carter.
0: Charles Darnay, there can be no further hope. We know that. I have reason to believe that Dr. Manette and Lucy are in very grave danger as well, and that they may be arrested after Darnay has died. Therefore, they must at once leave Paris and get back to safety in England.
4: I had already intended to take them back with me, Mr. Carter.
0: Yes, but you must do so tomorrow. Your preparations have already been made, I know. Early tomorrow, have your horses ready so that you may start at 2 in the afternoon.
4: Charles Darnay is due to die at 3, Mr.
0: Carton. Yes, yes. It is imperative that Dr. Manette and Lucy should leave the city before that. It is imperative, Mr. Lorry. You will also reserve a place for me in your coach.
4: I should be glad to do that, Mr. Carton.
0: You have your papers for traveling. So has Dr. Manette and his daughter. You see, these are my papers, made out for Sidney Carton, an Englishman. Take these papers and keep them for me. Bring them to the coach tomorrow.
4: But Mr. Carter...
0: No, do that for me, Mr. Lorry. I have obtained permission to pay one last visit to Darnay at the prison tomorrow at noon.
4: You have? But how? I was told...
0: Never mind how. You must persuade Lucy to leave in the coach with you tomorrow at 2 o'clock precisely. Mm-hmm. You must tell her that her father is in danger. Never mind herself. She will probably wish to die with her husband. Tell her that she must leave Paris with you, that it is her husband's dying wish. Mm-hmm. Tell her that more depends on it than she dare believe or hope. Tell the same thing to her father. You must make them do as I say.
4: I think I can do that, Mr. Carton.
0: Ah, I thought so. Quietly and steadily have all arrangements made in the courtyard here, even to taking your own seat in the carriage. The moment I come and join you, take me in and drive away.
4: I understand that I wait for you under all circumstances.
0: You have my traveling papers here with the rest and have promised to reserve my place. Wait for nothing but to have my place occupied. And then for England.
4: Your place occupied?
0: Yes.
4: Very well, Mr. Carton.
0: And now, promise me solemnly that nothing will influence you to alter the course we have agreed upon.
4: I promise you, Mr. Carton.
0: Remember those words tomorrow. Change the course, or delay it in any way, for any reason. And no life can possibly be saved, and many lives must inevitably be sacrificed.
4: I will remember. I shall do my part faithfully.
0: I hope to do mine no less. Goodbye, Mr. Lorry.
4: Goodbye, Mr. Carton.
0: Only one purchase to be made. At the apothecary's. One last night to spend in that seething, turbulent city that knew no mercy and lived only by hate. And then on the morrow, at 1 o'clock in the afternoon.
2: Carton! What on earth?
0: Of all people upon earth, you least expected to see me.
2: I can scarcely believe it. You're not a prisoner, too.
0: No. I happen to have influence with one of the turnkeys here. He let me visit you. I come from your wife, dear Darnay, with a request from her.
2: What is it?
0: A most earnest, pressing, and emphatic entreaty, addressed to you in the most pathetic tones of the voice so dear to you.
2: Yes.
0: You have no time to ask me why I bring it or what it means. I have no time to tell you. You must simply do as I say. Take off those boots you're wearing and put on these of mine. Quickly.
2: Carton, there is no escape here from this place. It can't be done. You'll only die with me. It's madness.
0: He's asking you to escape. Change that cravat for this of mine. And your coat. Oh,
2: Carton, dear Carton, I tell you it's madness. I implore you not to add your death to mine.
0: The coat, man, quick. I've no time to explain.
2: Nobody can escape from here. It's always failed.
0: Neither either. Goodbye, Charles. Sorry I had to do that. Bassett. See? The wonderful resemblance. Just like it was that time at the Old Bailey. You've nothing to fear. I'll soon be out of harm's way. Get assistance and take me to the coach.
5: Take you, Mr. Carter?
0: Yes, him, you fool, him. He was weak and faint when you brought him in. The parting was too much for him. He's fainted. These things happen. Quick, call your assistants.
5: You swear you won't betray me?
0: Take him where I told you. Put him in the coach that is waiting. You'll soon have nothing further to fear. And
3: now, there is nothing left but the ending. May it not be unworthy of one who aspired to love her. May the lives for which I lay down my life be peaceful, useful, prosperous and happy in the England that I shall see no more. May this beautiful city and brilliant people rise from the abyss once more and in their struggles to be truly free wear out the evil of this time.
6: Citizen Evremonde called Darnay. Your hour has come. Follow me.
3: I am ready.

It is a far, far better thing I do than I have ever done. It is a far, far better rest that I go to than I have ever known.

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0: And now, the one, the only...
1: Well, here I am again with a chance for each of our couples to win $2,000. And it's even possible somebody might walk out of here with $10,000.
2: Well, Groucho, before I introduce the first couple, I'd like to say that the charming lady from Tusa, Italy, Bettina Consolo, is here again tonight, and she'll be out here later in the show to see what kind of a plot you've cooked up for her.
1: Good work, George. And since she's a good cook, I trust she has something cooked up for me, too.
2: I wouldn't be a bit surprised if she has. Right now, though, I'd like you to meet our first contestants. They're Carol Yost and Emmanuel Klein. So, folks, you come in, please, and meet Groucho Marx.
1: Welcome to your Bets Alive. Say the sacred word, and you each get an extra $50. It's a common word, something you find around the house. Carol Yost and Emmanuel Klein, eh? That's a pretty fancy first name. Well, they always say age before beauty, so who will I talk to first? What do you think? Carol, how old are you?
3: 29.
1: And Mr. Klein, what is your age?
4: 77.
1: Oh, well, you're a fine-looking lad for 77. Should I call you Emmanuel, or do you have a nickname?
4: Uncle Manny, I'm called by most everyone.
1: Uncle Manny?
4: Yeah.
1: Oh. Uncle Manny or Uncle Manny?
4: Manny.
1: Oh. Thought perhaps you were a goat.
4: Oh. I think you're trying to get my goat here, huh? Okay, we're trying to get it.
1: I don't know what I would do with your goat if I had it, man.
4: Well, you might be kidding me.
1: Oh. Oh, say, you're pretty sharp there, aren't you? Where are you from, Manny?
4: I was born in Cincinnati, Ohio, February the 15th, 1880.
1: 1880, huh? Now, Carol, where are you from?
3: I'm from Getty, South Dakota. Then we moved to Pekin, Illinois, and finally settled in Los Angeles.
1: Oh, you're married, I assume, huh?
3: Yes, I am.
1: How did you meet your husband, then?
3: Well, he was in with the young group that my aunt was in. They were all sort of dating together, and she took me down to the little cafe where they always met, introduced me to him, and he swung around on the stool and smiled at me, and I just went overboard about him.
1: You went overboard? Was this on a boat?
3: No.
1: Well, you sound like you were really sold on this fellow, huh?
3: Oh, I was.
1: Are you just as mad about him today as you were then?
3: Well, it's pretty hard to be mad about anybody after 11 years, especially after you hear him snoring.
1: Would you like to cure him of snoring?
3: I certainly would.
1: Well, have you tried holding his head underwater for about 12 hours? You know, we had a woman on the show one time who had a cure for snoring, and it really worked.
3: Oh, what was
1: would
3: that?
1: Would you be interested in hearing?
3: I'd love to hear it.
1: She said when her husband went to bed at night, she strapped an orange in the middle of his back, and every time he rolled over and started to snore, he felt this orange, and he was uncomfortable, and he'd roll back on his stomach again. And a friend of mine tried that on her husband, and at the end of a year, her husband was still snoring. But she had 112 gallons of orange juice. You believe this, Manny?
5: I believe it.
4: Tell us another.
1: Are you implying that I'm lying, Manny?
4: No. This is stretching the truth, that's all.
1: You know, we have a quiz later where it's conceivable that you might win some money.
4: Well, I hope
1: but
4: so.
1: But if you're kind of going to have this kind of a skeptical attitude about these things I say, you haven't got a chance up here. I want you to remember that, because I'm just as crooked as you are. Are you retired?
4: No, sir. I'm in business for myself. I've been in business for myself all my life, excepting 5 years. Mm-hmm. I'm in the antique business.
1: You're in the antique business?
4: Yes, sir.
1: Now, do you have any other interests aside from antiques?
4: Yes, I happen to be a jingle advertising man.
1: Oh.
4: I took that up 7 years ago with a fifth grade education, and I'm not afraid to say I'll challenge anyone in the country, regardless of their education, to beat me for speed and originality.
1: You write jingles for advertising? And in spite of that, you've lived 77 years?
4: Yes, sir.
1: What kind of customers do you have for your advertising?
4: Well, mostly professional people. I write a little advertising jingles. As a matter of fact, if you'd like, I'd be glad to write you one right now.
1: Well, I'm not that eager, but... Could you give us an example of a jingle that increased somebody's business?
4: Yes, sir. Well, the first one I wrote was for a plumber. I do not write any fiction. Everything I'm repeating is I don't have to remember because it's the truth.
1: Is this the poem?
4: Yes, sir.
1: Oh, well, that doesn't rhyme, what you just said.
4: Well, just a minute, boy. After all, I'm older than you are. You got to respect me for my age. Read like this here. If your plumbing
1: it isn't
4: is bad,
1: often we get anybody on the show that can say that.
4: If your plumbing is bad and you looked all over town...
1: Now, pardon me. This is the poem now
4: this
1: coming.
4: This is the poem, yes, sir.
1: I'd like a little warning about this.
4: All right, okay, sir. If your plumbing is bad and you looked all over town, take up your receiver and phone L.Z. Brown. Now, if you lost the mulligan...
1: You know, that jingle sort of fits a plumber.
4: Well, sure.
1: It even gives me a wrench, that thing. Carol, what do you think of Edgar Allan Klein here, the Jingle King?
3: Well, it's all right, but I think maybe I'm just a little bit overly critical. I write verse myself.
1: You're a poet, too? Manny, run for your life. Well, this is surely more than just a coincidence. It's a calamity. Is that why Fenneman teamed you two together? Because you're both poets?
3: I guess so.
1: No. Well, Carol, do you ever get paid for your poems, or is yours free verse?
3: No, I write for the Los Angeles Mirror News. They're in three times a week.
1: Oh, well, that's very impressive.
3: And now they're being syndicated by the Mirror Enterprises Syndicate around the world.
1: Do you phone them in the morning and say the verse is yet to come? Well, it's like Shakespeare said, Carol. If you've time on your hands and your poetry's fine, pick up the receiver and phone Mr. Klein. What do you write about, Carol?
3: Well, I write about the children and
1: your
3: my husband.
1: You have children?
3: Yes, and my husband, myself, and it's...
1: And is that enough to keep... to write three poems a week about just about your immediate family?
3: Yes, and it's...
1: Don't you require more children?
3: Well, no, I think that's enough. And,
1: could you give us one about your husband?
3: Well, most of my favorites are a little insulting to my husband, so uh-huh. I'll pick out another one.
1: All right, pick one out that isn't too drastic.
3: I like Knighthood and Flower.
1: Oh, so do I, but give us the poem anyhow, huh?
3: He's lost a lot of gallantries he used in courting days, like opening a door for me or helping in small ways. Now, when I go out to the car, I find he's gone before and settled down behind the wheel while I close my own door. When we were wed, he said, no more would I do things alone. I never knew he meant to build me muscles of my own.
1: Well, that was very good, Carol. You say he always gets in the car ahead of you?
3: Well, you know, after 11 years.
1: Yes. Well, no. That isn't a lack of gallantry, Carol.
3: No, but
1: he does it for a very good reason. He's probably seen you drive, and he wants to get to the wheel first. Now, I'd like to continue this, but we've got to get down to the serious business, which is winning money. We're going to play You Bet Your Life. You selected the dictionary quiz. Are you very good at this, Manny?
4: Well, fairly good.
1: I'll ask you some questions. If you miss two in a row, you're out. If you get four in a row right, you win $1,000. Could you give us a short poem, George?
2: No, I don't think I could.
1: What about, the dog stood on the railroad track. He didn't hear the whistle. Toot, toot, sausages. How's that?
2: Wonderful.
1: We used to use that in our school act about 35 years ago. Now, remember, one answer between you. That's the main thing. If you get four in a row right, you win $1,000. What is a cartographer, I guess? C-A-R-T-O-G-R-A-P-H-E.
3: Map maker.
1: Omar the map maker. You don't have to go any further.
2: You have one right, three more right, and you'll have $1,000.
1: What is a lapidary?
4: One that cuts stones.
1: Did you discuss this with her? It's right, but you see how dangerous this is? She might have said something else. She might have said a lapidary is where a secretary sits. While she's milking a cow, it's a lapidary.
2: You have two right now. You're halfway to $1,000.
1: All right, now talk it over now. What is an anchorite? A-N-C-H-O-R-I-T-E. A-N-C-H-O-R-I-T-E.
4: T-H... Or C-H.
1: A-N-C-H-O-R-I-T-E.
3: I'm afraid we don't know.
1: Well, it's a hermit or a recluse.
2: Well, you got one wrong now. Don't get the next one wrong or you're out of the game.
1: All right, what does salubrious mean? S-A-L-U-B-R-I-O-U-S.
3: S-A-L, what's that?
4: Salubrious.
1: U-B-R-I-O-U-S.
4: Happy and healthy.
1: That's close enough. Healthy or wholesome is right.
2: Well, you're back on the right track. You have one right now.
1: What's the word for a trench usually filled with water that you find around an old castle?
3: Moat.
1: Moat is right. Manny, Moat, and Jack.
2: Two more right, you'll have $1,000.
1: What is a samovar?
4: It's a Russian teapot.
1: A Russian teapot is right.
2: One more right, and you'll have your $1,000.
3: Work.
2: It is?
1: Yes, it is. And it's hardly worth it, huh? All right, what is the word for the sash or band that men wear instead of a vest?
3: A cummerbund.
1: Cummerbund is right.
2: And you got four in a row and you have $1,000.
1: Well, we can't go.
5: Wait a minute.
1: Okay. You've won $1,000. You can keep it and quit, or you can come back later at the end of the show and try to double your money. You may even get a crack at $10,000. So go over there and think about it, and no matter what you decide to do, thanks for being on the show.
3: Thank you, Groucho.
2: Now, Groucho, as we promised our friend from last week, Bettina Consolo, is back here to see you again.
1: You mean she's been standing here since last week?
2: No, she came back again tonight because, remember, she'd promised to bring you a pizza pie.
1: Oh, a pizza pie, yes.
2: Pizza pie.
1: Can you say that three times fast in a row?
2: Pizza, pizza pie.
1: Three times
2: pizza,
1: in a row.
2: Pizza, pizza pie, pizza, pizza pie, pizza, pizza pie. Would you come in? Are you here? There.
1: Well, look at this.
6: Hello, Groucho.
1: Yeah. Looks like two bath mats. Are you sure this is a pizza?
6: That's a pizza.
1: Oh, well, it looks wonderful.
6: This has got a salsiccia italiana.
1: It's got a what?
6: Salsiccia italiana.
1: Oh, and what is this got?
6: And this is mozzarella e anchovy, delle calecche, delle lilagnese, and cheese.
1: Cheese, huh?
6: And a dog.
1: And a dog?
6: And a dog.
1: There's a dog inside of one of these.
6: No, that's a dog. Flower dog.
1: Oh, I thought you said a dog. I thought no. You meant a chow. Because we're going to have chow later. Now, why you fooled me? I thought they were hubcaps.
6: Well, before you know, we've got to warm it up in the oven.
1: Well, thanks. It's just what I've always wanted, Bettina.
6: Nice. A glass of wine or glass of beer. They go just nice.
1: You supply the wine, too, Bettina?
6: Yeah, I think so. It's the best. Make you a nice rosy chick.
1: George, I hate to have you do these kind of menial jobs. Would you put these in my dressing rooms?
2: I'd be very happy to.
1: And alight my position, will you? I'm standing by. Well, Bettina, you know why we brought you back here. Have you found a husband yet? You know,
6: no.
1: Last week you said you were looking for a man who had never been in jail.
6: Nobody yet.
1: You haven't found anybody?
6: No. Yet?
1: Well, I have a surprise for you. We have located a man for you.
6: Wonderful. Very nice.
1: I'm not so sure of that. Now, what do you think of that?
6: Well, I think that's a nice idea.
1: Well, don't get carried away now.
6: No.
1: I don't know how anxious he is to get married.
6: That's all right. We'll find out.
1: I don't know anything about him. All I know is he's not married.
6: That's it.
1: And even more important than that, he's still breathing.
6: Yeah.
1: George, will you send out the pigeon? I mean the bridegroom? Here he is. Here is your dream man. Welcome to your betcha life.
6: That is good.
1: If you say the extra secret word, you get an extra $50. And a pizza pie. It's a common word, something you find around an Italian restaurant. Well, what is your name, sir?
7: Oreste Seragnoli.
1: Oreste Signorari?
7: Seragnoli.
1: Signorari, huh?
7: Seragnoli.
1: Seragnoli. Well, I'm Groucho Marx, and this little kid here is Bettina Consola.
7: I'm very glad to meet you.
1: Just call her Baby Doll.
7: Baby Doll.
1: Now, Bettina, take a look.
6: You look a very nice man.
1: Yeah. I think we should find out a few facts about him. Don't you think so? He may have a record a mile long.
6: That's right.
1: Now then, where are you from, Mr. Seragnoli? Norway?
7: From Bologna.
1: And you came from Bologna, Italy?
7: Not Bologna. Bologna.
1: Bologna, huh?
7: Yeah.
1: And you're not married?
7: No, never married in my life.
1: This doesn't seem like a very likely subject. How old are you?
7: Well,
1: if you feel like lying a little, don't hesitate. Huh?
7: No, I don't hesitate.
1: No, how old are you?
7: I am 73.
1: Oh, well, you're a very vigorous man for 73. Are you cheating a little, or is that the real story?
7: No, it's the truth.
1: The truth, huh? How old a man did you say you were looking for, Bettina?
6: Well, around 65.
1: 65?
6: Mm-hmm.
7: It's too late for me, then.
1: Bettina, we've got to prove to Oreste that you'd make a better wife than a lot of other women who are looking for husbands. In your opinion, what do other wives do wrong?
6: Oh, a lot of things. Gotcha.
1: What, for example?
6: A lot of things. So they don't know about to spend the money.
1: The bum housekeepers?
6: Yes, a bum housekeeper, and then stay on the phone all the day long, and they don't get about the house.
1: You stay on the phone all day?
6: Stay on the phone, and talk to all the friends. What are they doing? Where are we going? What are we going to do tomorrow? What are we going to do tonight? And all the things, and talk and talk, and the husband coming home in the night, and they find all the mess all over the place.
1: Bettina, you've certainly been in a lot of American homes. Now, suppose you were married to Oresti. Now, this is just a hypothetical case, you know.
3: Right.
1: I mean, this isn't a fact. We're just building this now.
6: Fine.
1: Now, suppose he came home late some night. Would you ask him where he'd been?
6: Oh, yes. That's the first thing I'm going to ask him. I want to know where they've been and why they're coming home late. If I wait all the day long the home, cooking, clean the house. If everything is ready for my husband when they come home in the night,
1: what would
6: you
1: say?
6: Where have you been all day?
7: I will tell this some friend of mine.
1: How is it you never got married, Oresti?
7: Well, I tell you the truth.
1: That isn't necessary.
7: Like to be
1: go ahead.
7: Free.
1: What's that?
7: See, I say why I like to be free, to go everywhere where I like without asking my wife. To anybody.
1: Bettina, would he have to ask you if he wanted to go out in the evening to the racetrack or something?
6: Well, and she says that you want to be free. Well, let us stay free.
1: You... Well, Oresti, don't you want to have any children? Don't you like children?
7: I like it very much.
1: You like children?
7: Absolutely. I adore children. Plenty, but not mine.
1: Bettina, could you come back next week?
6: Sure, anytime.
1: We'll have another fellow. Now, Oresti's a nice fellow, but obviously he's not interested in you. He is a woman hater. He's a misanthrope.
7: No,
1: you're a misanthrope if I ever saw one. Isn't he a misanthrope, Bettina?
6: Yeah, I think so.
1: Well, let's see how smart Oresti is. He's going to play You Bet Your Life. Now, Bettina, how much did you win last week?
6: We went to broke.
1: You didn't win anything?
6: No.
1: You went for broke?
6: Yeah.
1: Well, maybe Oresti can win something for you, and you help him whenever you can, huh? All right?
7: Okay. I hope so.
1: Okay, let's go now. You picked Royal Capitals. Are you good at this, Oresti?
7: Yeah.
1: Now, we want one answer between you. Before you answer, you talk it over. I'm going to ask you some questions. If you miss two in a row, you're out. If you get four in a row right, you win $1,000. Ready? All right. What is the capital of Cuba?
7: Cuba?
1: Big city.
7: Cuba? Let's see. I know. I wrote that. Cuba. Havana.
1: That's right. Havana.
2: Have one right, three more right, and you'll have $1,000.
1: All right. What is the capital of Denmark?
7: Denmark, Copenhagen.
1: Copenhagen is right. Snuff said.
2: You're halfway to $1,000. Two more right, and it's yours.
1: What is the capital of New Zealand? Well, it's Wellington. It's named after the Duke of Wellington, I believe.
2: Have another chance. You have one wrong now. Don't get the next one wrong, or you're out of the game.
1: What is the capital of Egypt?
7: Egypt,
1: Talk it over.
7: Egypt is, I know. It's, Alexandria?
1: No, I'm sorry. It's Cairo.
7: Cairo.
2: Well, you...
1: They're lost, huh?
2: They're out of the game, yes.
1: I'm sorry you missed two in a row. We don't want you to go away broke, so I'm going to ask you one question for $100, okay? All right, what city is famous for Boston baked beans?
7: Italy.
1: Arrivederci.
7: Arrivederci.
1: Thanks for being with us. You bet your life. And Bettina, you be sure to come back here next week.
2: And now, in just a moment, we'll find out if our first couple will try for a chance at the big money.
1: All right, George, bring out our first couple, and we'll find out what they're going to do.
2: All right, Carol Jost and Emmanuel Klein, you come back, please.
1: You won $1,000 so far. Now you have a chance to win a lot more. Maybe even $10,000, or you can stop right here and keep your $1,000. If you decide to try for the big money and fail, you wind up with a total of $500. Now, what are you going to do?
3: Well, I'm going to come back, not because I'm smart, but because I won't sleep if I don't.
1: Now, what about you, Uncle Manny?
4: Well, I'll tell you, I've made a vow, and I have no right to abuse that. I want to stay with my vow.
1: You don't want to jeopardize your money, is that it? Well, would you like to take a seat over there and see what happens?
4: Yes, actually, yeah.
3: I can tell you what's
1: right
3: going to happen.
1: Manny, you know, you get $500. So you can sit quietly and rest with your conscience. Are you ready? Now, one answer between you. You know what this means now. You had a chance to win a lot more. If you fail, you wind up with a total of $250.
3: Mm-hmm. And I can't go home either.
1: No. There are many places you can go, Carol. Huh?
3: Okay.
1: Think of a number now between 1 and 10.
3: Sorry.
1: And take a number.
3: Two.
1: Two, and give it a swing.
3: Two.

0: no.
1: Why?
0: Because this is too much pressure now.
1: Oh. Your number was 2 and it landed on 2. Oh. So this question is worth
0: $5,000. Oh, goodbye.
1: Your number was 2. Okay, now are you ready? Now,
0: yeah.
1: One answer between you.
0: Yeah.
1: I'm sure everyone's read the stories of King Arthur and his round table.
0: Oh, no.
1: For $5,000, I want to know the legendary town where King Arthur held his court.
0: Oh,

0: What do you say?
1: It wasn't Camelot.
0: It certainly was Camelot. Oh, there goes the husband, the poetry, the three children, and everything, huh? What are you going to do with that money?
1: Well, gosh, with three boys, our house is sort of busting at the seam. I think I'd like to make it a little bit bigger.
0: Well, that's wonderful. Congratulations for being with us. You bet your life.

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1: And when you go in, tell them Groucho sent you. So long, folks, and remember...

0: Folks, here's a reminder from the National Safety Council. 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Music by Jack Meekin. 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
2: The Harold Perry Show. And now, Harold Perry, as Honest Harold, the homemaker.

0: Well, let's look in on the little town of Melrose Springs, home of that popular radio entertainer, Honest Harold the Homemaker. Well, while we're at it, let's look in on the home of Honest Harold, where he's just coming in to breakfast.
1: Well, good morning, Mother.
2: Oh, good morning, Harold. Sit right down. Breakfast is all ready.
1: Yeah, and so am I. Lead me to those hotcakes. I suppose little Marvin's going to be late for breakfast again.
2: Well, I suppose so.
1: I don't know why that boy always has to wait till the last minute to get up, Mother. Every morning he comes charging in here like the Cannonball Express. Bolts his food down without chewing it. I'd hate to be his esophagus.
2: Oh, well. Here, I'll pour your coffee.
1: Yeah, thank you, Mother. Really ought to talk to the boy, though. There's no reason why he can't get up like everybody else in this house.
3: Good morning, everybody.
2: Why, good morning, Marvin.
1: Marvin, you're up early. What happened?
3: Oh, I just thought I'd get up in plenty of time so I wouldn't have to rush for my breakfast.
1: What?
3: I want to chew my food thoroughly.
1: Huh?
3: And I wouldn't want to be late for school.
1: Wonder if he could be sick.
3: And when I get up early, it gives me time to wash behind my ears.
1: Oh, brother. Now I know he's sick. Hey, let me feel your forehead, Marvin.
3: Oh, I feel fine. Harold, you don't have the morning paper. Let me get it for you.
1: What?
3: You sit right there. Be right back.
1: I better feel my forehead. Mother, what's Marvin on his best behavior for? Christmas isn't coming.
2: No, but something else is.
1: What's that?
2: The circus.
1: The circus? Oh, sure. I should have known. Why, that little rascal.
3: Here's the paper, Harold.
1: Well, thank you, Marvin.
3: May I butter your toast for you?
1: No, thanks. Marvin?
3: Yes, sir?
1: You know, I just thought of something. The circus is coming to town today.
3: Oh, it is?
1: What a ham. I suppose all your little friends are going.
3: Yes, I suppose they will.
1: And I guess you'd like to go, too.
3: Well, how did you know I wanted to go, Harold?
1: Well, you were sort of on your good behavior this morning.
3: Well, I guess I did put it on a little thick. Then you'll take me, Harold?
1: I sure will, my boy. You and I'll be right there in the front row tonight. We'll have a wonderful time.
3: Gee, we sure will. Harold?
1: Yeah?
3: I have a confession to make. I didn't really wash behind my ears.
1: You didn't? Well, I'm glad, my boy. I was getting kind of worried about you there for a minute. little Marvin. Funny how a little thing like a ticket to a circus can make a boy so happy. I remember how excited I used to get when the Pollock Brothers Circus came to town and paraded down our main street. Well, I didn't notice that circus poster on the side of the feed store there. Gosh, look at those wild animals. Lions, tigers. Say, and look at that bareback rider. Cute spangles. And that fella next to her, the human fire eater, must be her old flame. Glad nobody heard that. Well, it's certainly going to be a lot of fun.
4: Hello, Harold.
1: Oh, Doc, I thought somebody was stripping their gears.
4: Huh?
1: Yeah, skip it, Doc.
4: Oh, looking at the circus poster, huh?
1: Yeah.
4: Say, who's that up there in the corner? Why, it's General Grant.
1: Better put on your glasses, Doc. That's the bearded lady.
4: Well, I suppose you're taking Marvin to the circus tonight.
1: Sure am. Gonna show him a real time.
5: Sure, howdy, boy.
1: Well, Pete.
4: Oh, morning, Marshal.
5: Say, that circus poster's a humdinger, ain't it?
1: Yeah, sure is.
5: Well, I do declare. Just look at that fella balancing himself way up at the top of the tent.
4: Oh, yeah. What's he carrying that umbrella for?
5: Maybe the tent leaks.
1: Yeah.
5: Say, Harold, what's that fellow walking on up there?
1: High wire.
5: Hi, Harold.
4: Say, Harold's going to the circus tonight, Pete.
5: You are, boy?
1: Well, of course, just to take Marvin. We're grown up. It's no fun for us to go to a circus.
4: Oh, of course not. Why, that's kid stuff.
5: Sure, kid stuff.
1: What time you two kids going to be there?
4: 8 o'clock, me too.
1: See you tonight, children.
4: Hi, Harold.

0: station KSJP. Just a moment, I'll connect you.
1: Well, good morning, Glory.
0: Oh, good morning, Harold. Gee, you look happy this morning.
1: Yeah, I feel wonderful, Gloria. I'm taking a little Marvin to the circus tonight. He's really looking forward to it.
0: Oh, I bet he is.
1: Doc and Pete are going, too. You want to come with us, Gloria?
0: Oh, thanks, Harold, but my mother's taking me.
1: Oh. What side are you going to sit on?
0: I don't know yet. Oh, I
1: phone me, will you?
0: Yes. I just love to see the circus. It's so exciting, especially the lion taming act.
1: Yeah, it's pretty thrilling, all right.
0: Yes, but I hope the lion tamer has better luck than he had last year.
1: What do you mean?
0: Well, he kept holding that chair out to the lions, but not one of them would sit down on it.
1: You should have sat on that joke.
0: I did.
1: And?
0: And I just can't wait to see that Professor Faria.
1: Professor Faria? What does he do?
0: Well, he gets shot out of a cannon twice a day.
1: Yeah, bet he gets a charge out of that.
0: What? Oh!
1: Well, it's time for my broadcast. See you later, huh, Gloria? Well, radio listeners,

Well, radio listeners, that's about all of Honest Harold the Homemaker for this morning. However, before I sign off, I'd like to sing one more little song. Seeing all the circus posters today sort of took me back to my childhood. When I was younger,

0: This is Honest Harold the Homemaker saying goodbye for this morning. I hope you dial my way tomorrow. Huh, girls? Ta-ta. The pizzicatos are very good today, Yasha. See you tomorrow, musicians. See you at the beanery later, huh? I'd be more than satisfied.
1: Harold?
0: What's the matter, Gloria?
1: Oh, I've got terrible news. The circus isn't coming.
0: Isn't coming? Why not?
1: Oh, the circus trucks are stuck in the mud at Rutabaker Junction.
0: Oh, my goodness.
1: Gee, Harold, I'll bet Marvin will be disappointed.
0: Oh, he sure will. The poor kid. And he almost washed behind his ears this morning, too.

0: Oh, hello, Harold.
1: Hello, Mother. Did little Marvin come home for lunch?
0: Yes, he's sitting out on the back porch.
1: Oh, does he know about the circus?
0: Yes, he does.
1: Guess he feels kind of bad, huh?
0: Well, why don't you go out and talk to him, Harold?
1: Well, all right. Hope I can cheer him up a little. Hello, Marvin.
2: Hello.
1: What are you doing, my boy?
2: Nothing, just sitting here.
1: Oh. Marvin, I'm sorry about the circus not coming.
2: Yeah.
1: I know you're disappointed, but what the heck? The circus will be here again next year. Then you and I'll go and have a wonderful time, won't we?
2: Sure.
1: Want to go down to the drugstore and have an ice cream soda?
2: No, thanks.
1: Speaking of ice cream, Marvin, did you ever hear about the comical marshmallow sundae? It acted so funny it made the banana split. Anything else you'd like to do, Marvin?
2: No, thanks.
1: Say, Marvin, I just got a wonderful idea. How about you and me going to the movies tonight?
2: The movies?
1: Yeah. They got a wonderful picture at the Bijou. Jimmy Stewart's in it. There's a real exciting scene in it where the villain tells Jimmy he's about to shoot him. And Jimmy says, yeah. Yeah. Yeah. Would you like to see that?
2: No.

0: Oh, yeah.
1: Harold, I think I'll go back to school.
0: All right, my boy.
1: See you later.
0: Yeah. See you later. Look at him, little Marvin. Sure looks unhappy, kicking that can. He's scuffing his shoes, too, but what the heck. Circus is a pretty important thing to a boy. Wish there was something...
2: Hello,
0: Hello, you old mule medico.
2: Hey, Harold, I heard about the circus not coming.
0: Yeah, Marvin's pretty disappointed.
2: Oh, I know, Harold. I'm sure all the boys are disappointed.
0: I'm afraid so.
2: That's why I came over, Harold. Those children are going to have a circus after all.
0: What? Who's going to put it on?
2: We are.
0: Huh? Doc, are you crazy?
2: That's beside the point, Harold. We can have the circus right in my backyard. Have pink lemonade, peanuts.
0: But, Doc...
2: We can use my animals. We can paint stripes on Arthur the goat. He'll be a man-eating tiger.
0: You mean can-eating tiger.
2: And my horse, Silver Moon, can do a mind-reading act.
0: Silver Moon?
2: Why, yes, that horse is very intelligent. She can count up to 10 without using her toes.
0: I don't know, Doc. We can't put on a circus.
2: Now, Harold, the kids are expecting one. Why, I bet they'll love it. Anyway, it's the spirit of the thing that counts.
0: Maybe you're right, Doc. We ought to try it anyway for those little kids.
2: Why, sure. And, Harold, you can be the ringmaster.
0: I can? Well, bet I'll sound pretty good. Ladies and gentlemen, your attention, please. I want you to meet the only knock-kneed, ball-headed dodo bird in captivity.
2: Harold, are you looking at me?
0: Why, Doc.

We will return for the second act of our story, Honest Harold, in just a moment. A little later on CBS Tonight, Bing Crosby will play host to trumpeter Louis Armstrong and the former child star Rose Marie. On CBS Wednesday Night Fight broadcast, undefeated Chicago Vejar will meet Billy Murphy of Brooklyn in a welterweight battle at New York St. Nicholas Arena. 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And now, back to Harold Perry as Honest Harold, the homemaker.

0: Well, this is circus day in Melrose Springs. The real circus couldn't come to town, but Honest Harold and Doc and Pete are determined to save the day. They're going to put on a circus of their own for the youngsters of the town. In fact, they're getting ready for it right now in Doc's backyard.
1: Come on, Pete. Help me put this plank on those boxes.
2: Okay, boy.
1: There. Now, these boards will be the bleachers. All the kids can sit here.
2: We ought to put up a sign, management not responsible for splinters.
1: Yeah, well, a few splinters won't hurt those little shavers. Yeah. Say, it's beginning to look real circusy back here. All those pennants hanging on the clothesline.
2: Say, this pink lemonade is pretty good, too.
1: Yeah. Pete, leave some for the kids.
2: Hey, oh, sure, Hal.
1: Now, where's Doc? You've got to get this thing rehearsed. Kids will be out of school at 3 o'clock.
2: He's in the house putting on his lion taming suit.
1: Oh, my goodness. He doesn't have to put that on now. Why doesn't he come...
2: Here he comes now.
1: Oh, look at that outfit. Sun helmet, khaki shirt, puttees. Looks like a fugitive from an army surplus store.
3: Well, I'm all ready for the big lion taming act. Don't I remind you of Frank Buck?
1: You remind me more of Sears Roebuck.
3: Okay, Doc.
1: You look great. How about having a little rehearsal, huh? Why don't you go in the barn and get that goat of yours?
3: Well, he's a wild woolly lion now, Hare.
1: Yeah, okay. All right, Pete. Here we go. I'll make the opening announcement. Ladies and gentlemen, we'll begin the greatest show on earth with a circus overture by our one-man clown band. Pete, that's you.
2: Just a minute, Harold. Where'd I put that kazoo?
1: Ooh.
2: Here it is. One, two.

0: Guy Lombardo.
1: Well, anyhow, Harold, we all finished together.
0: Yeah, but not soon enough.
1: Oh, I wouldn't say that.
0: And now in the center ring, we present that world-famous animal trainer, Dr. Quentin Yancey, and Gilmore, the most ferocious lion in captivity. Okay, Doc?
2: Yeah, all right. Come on, Gilmore.
0: Ooh, Arthur the goat certainly doesn't look much like a lion, even with that dime store mask. Oh, well.
2: Now, stand back, everybody. Gilmore is a very dangerous lion. Roar, Gilmore.
0: Good.
2: I will now perform the dangerous feat of putting my head in the mouth of this ferocious beast.
0: Ferocious beast. He's licking Doc's ear.
2: Now, Arthur, stop that. Stop it. Stop it. You're supposed to be a dangerous lion. Here. I didn't mean to hurt your feelings, Arthur boy. Oh, now. Will you ever forgive Docky Walkie?
0: Docky Walkie. What a wild animal act. Now they're holding hands. Doc, we'll take this later.
2: No, all right. Come on, Arthur.
0: Pete, let's rehearse our Wild West sharpshooting act, huh? Featuring Wild Bill Hemp. That's me.
3: Well, now, wait. Let me get this straight, Harold. What am I supposed to do?
0: We've gone over this 6 times, Pete. I ride out on Doc's horse, Silver Moon, dressed in a Buffalo Bill suit.
3: A Buffalo Bill suit. Let me write that down.
0: Yeah. And I have a rifle loaded with blanks. Now, you ought to know what blanks are, Pete. You're one.
3: I'm a blank. Let me write that down.
0: Now, you hide behind that target on the fence there, and every time I shoot, you hit the target with a hammer.
3: Hit target with hammer. Let me write that down.
0: Should have been right the first time.
3: Yeah.
0: Okay, Pete, now get behind the fence.
1: I got you, boy.
0: Ready? We'll try it. Bang! Pete, I said bang!
1: Oh, bang to you, boy.
0: Things I go through for Marvin.
4: Given a circus for us in the backyard. Going?
5: Yeah, I heard about it.
4: Well, aren't you going?
5: No, it sounds too corny.
4: Harold's going to be the ringmaster.
5: I know, that's why it sounds corny.
4: Gee, Tommy, if none of us kids go, it'll hurt his feelings.
5: Oh, I'm sorry, but I don't want to go.
4: Tommy?
5: Yeah?
4: Would you go if I gave you one of my new tops?
5: Your new top? Oh, that's different. Okay, I'll go.
4: It's a deal.
5: But I still say it's going to be corny.
4: Are you going to Harold's circus this afternoon, Skinny?
6: Heck no.
4: Why not?
6: It's going to stink.
4: Gee, Harold will be awful disappointed if nobody comes.
6: Why should I go? It's going to stink.
4: Skinny, if you'll go, I'll give you my box kite.
6: Will you throw in your Flash Gordon ring?
4: Well, all right.
6: And Oscar, your garter snake?
4: Gee, Skinny, you want an awful lot.
6: Well, I have to sit through a circus that stinks.
4: Okay. The things I go through for Harold. All right, Paige, it's a deal. You go to the circus and I'll give you my junior G-man badge. Okay, Clyde, that's a promise. You said you'd go to the circus if I gave you the shirt off my back. Just a minute, I'll take it off.
7: Hold still, Harold. I don't want to stick you with this needle.
0: All right, Mother.
7: You're going to look real handsome in your Buffalo Bill suit.
0: Thanks.
7: I'll be through sewing on this patch in just a moment. I don't think it will show.
0: Guess not. I'll be sitting on a horse most of the time.
7: You know, son, I think it's just wonderful you're putting on this circus for the youngsters.
0: Well, we wanted to make Marvin and the other boys happy.
7: Well, I'm sure you will.
0: Say, Mother, where is Marvin?
7: He left a little while ago. He's such a neat little boy, Harold.
0: Neat?
7: Yes, he completely cleaned out his room today, carried away all his toys and things.
0: Well.
4: Hi,
0: Oh, hello, Marvin. Say, you're not wearing a shirt.
4: It was kind of hot, Harold. I took it off.
0: Oh, I see. Well, I suppose you're pretty excited about the circus this afternoon, huh, Marvin?
4: Yeah.
0: Guess your little friends are all excited, too.
4: Sure.
0: I hear you're a real good boy today, straightening up your room that way. Understand you're all cleaned out.
4: I sure am.
8: Yeah, Tommy?
9: When's this corny circus gonna start?
4: Yeah, I'm getting tired of sitting on this plank.
9: Me too. It's got splinters.
4: Quiet, Tommy. I gave you my top, didn't I?
9: Okay.
4: Here comes Harold.
0: Well, hello, boys and girls. Glad you all came out this afternoon. And we hope you like our little circus.
4: It's gonna stink. Quiet. Skinny Harold will hear you.
9: Hey, Mr. Hemp, you got a patch on your pants.
0: Oop, bowed the wrong way. Well, we'll start our thrilling performance with an overture from the clown band. Take it away, Pete.
10: Harold.
0: Pete, play the overture.
10: I can't, boy. Arthur the goat ate my kazoo.
0: Goodness.
10: Ain't that a doozy?
9: What a circus.
0: Next number. We now present the Parade of the Jungle Beasts. Okay, Doc.
11: Coming.
0: Not you, Doc. The animals.
11: Oh!
0: And here they come. First, that man-eating leopard.
9: Some leopard. A cocker spaniel with spots painted on it.
0: Don't you get too close to him, fellows. He's dangerous.
4: Are you kidding?
0: Well, the next jungle beast is the mighty elephant.
9: What an elephant! A cow wearing a gas mask.
4: I wish I had a gas mask. This circus stinks.
0: Cute little fellow. Oh, my goodness. The cow scared the dog.
2: Carnes, don't you recognize Daisy?
0: Oh, Doc, get those wild animals out of here. Well, that concludes the Parade of the Jungle Beasts. Thank goodness. And now the world's most daring wild animal trainer, Dr. Yancey and his ferocious lion. What is it, Doc?
2: Arthur isn't a lion anymore.
0: Why not?
2: He just ate his mask.
0: What a lion. The next act will be that famous marksman of the Old West, Wild Bill Hemp. Get behind the target, Pete.
10: Got you, boy.
0: Now I will give you a demonstration of some real sharpshooting. If Pete doesn't forget. I'll just take my trusty rifle here and watch me ring the bullseye. Here goes. Pete?
10: Oh.
0: Glad you liked it, folks. That was my delayed shot. Now, watch this one. Really nothing to it? I'll show you again. Double barrel. And now, ladies and gentlemen, I think I'll try a trick shot. I'm going to put my rifle between my legs.
2: Beat you to it that time, boy.
0: Pete, I want to talk to you. Intermission, folks.
9: Hey, Marvin, this is terrible. I ought to give you your top back and go home.
4: Me too. I wish I hadn't taken your Flash Gordon ring and your garter snake.
12: Please don't go, fellas. Harold will be awful disappointed.
9: I'm sorry, Marvin, but this just...
4: Hey, what's that music?
9: Huh? Sounds like a circus band.
2: Huh? Hey, Gloria just called up. The real circus is here.
0: It is?
2: Yeah, they got the trucks out of the mud.
0: They did?
2: The circus is going to play tonight.
0: Oh, isn't that wonderful, fellas?
9: Hear that, Skinny?
4: Yeah.
2: They're parading up Main Street right now.
9: Wonderful. Come on, Skinny.
2: Come on,
9: let's
2: dog.
9: Go.
2: We don't want to miss our parade.
9: No.
0: Wait a minute, fellas.
2: We sure don't, Pete. Come on, Harry.
0: Wait a minute, but what about all these... Oh, well. Everybody's happy. Guess I'd better go, too. Oh, hello, Marvin.
4: Hello, Harold.
0: Well, Marvin, Tonight you and I are going to go to a real circus.
12: That'll be swell. Harold?
0: Hmm?
12: I thought your circus was swell, too.
0: You did? Thanks, my boy. It was nice of you to get all those boys to come.
12: That's all right.
0: And Marvin, after we see the parade, I think I'd better buy you some new toys. Huh? I wonder where they sell garter snakes.

0: You have just heard the Harold Perry Show, Honest Harold. The supporting players tonight included Jane Morgan, Harley Bayer,
1: who played his own kazoo,
0: Stuffy Singer, Sammy Ogg, Johnny McGovern, David Light, and featured Gloria Holliday as Gloria and Joseph Kearns as old Doc Yak Yak.
1: David Light played the goat.
0: Norman McDonald directed, and the music was composed and conducted by Jack Meekin. Honest Harold, created by Harold Perry, was written by Gene Stone and Jack Robinson. The story of a woman who commits a perfect crime only to be trapped by a small sound will be told on radio's outstanding theater of thrills, Suspense, tomorrow night. Ann Baxter will star in this unusual thriller called The 13th Sound. 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
1: Good evening. This is Marvin Miller. Several seasons ago, radio listeners were mildly startled by the introduction of one of the most unconventional married couples in microphone history. I use the word unconventional advisedly, considering the pro and con discussions which arose following their first broadcast. My own personal opinion is that this couple is no more out of the ordinary than my wife and myself. Or for that matter, if you'll permit me the liberty, you and your wife. The unconventional couple I'm referring to, of course, is the Bickersons. Tonight, for the first time, we present them in their own half-hour program, an unretouched picture of domesticity. Now, here are Don Ameche and Francis Langford as John and Blanche Bickerson in The Honeymoon Is Over. As the minute hand of the clock gradually approaches 7 a.m., John and Blanche Bickerson are in their breakfast room, which is also the living room and bedroom of their spacious one-room apartment. Mrs. Bickerson chatters as husband John, ignoring his breakfast, attentively reads the morning paper.
2: Well, why don't you answer me, John? If you take your head out of that paper for a minute, you could hear what I'm saying.
3: You always hear what you're saying.
2: You do not. Might just as well be talking to a stone wall. You never listen to me. Your mind is always a million miles away. John. I've been signed up to go 10 rounds with Joe Louis at Madison Square Garden. Yesterday, the plumber discovered a radium mine under the bathroom sink. I put a nice big gob of poison in your orange juice this morning. Give me $7 to buy a new hat.
4: You don't need a new hat.
2: It's a funny thing, but the minute I start talking about money, you can hear me fine.
4: I always hear you, Blanche. What'd you say?
2: I asked you why you came home so late last night.
4: I was working, Blanche. I told you I had to work overtime. Pour me some more coffee.
2: That's tea. Did you get paid?
4: I'll get paid.
2: What time did you get home?
4: 12:30.
2: If you got home at 12:30, why were you so late coming to bed? I know for a fact you didn't go to bed until almost 2.
4: I was in the kitchen putting the stuff away.
2: What stuff?
4: What's the matter, Blanche? You know you told me to bring stuff home for the party this afternoon. Your sister Clara's arriving from Chicago today, and you told me to bring stuff. Well, I brought stuff.
2: Did you bring potatoes for the potato salad?
4: I brought potatoes.
2: Did you pare them?
4: I pared them.
2: All of them?
4: All except one. It had a big knob on top, and I couldn't find a mate for it. I know what you meant, Blanche. I peeled the potatoes and I even boiled them last night. They're in the icebox. Holy smoke, look at the time. Where's my hat?
2: You're wearing it. What about your breakfast?
4: What about it?
2: It's sitting there right in front of you and you never even looked at it.
4: I looked at it.
2: Well, aren't you going to eat it?
4: No, give it to your sister.
2: What's the matter with it?
4: Never saw such stringy oatmeal in all my life.
2: It's not oatmeal, it's chow mein.
4: Chow mein? Who eats chow mein for breakfast?
2: Well, I don't know what to give you. You won't eat normal breakfast food. You turn up your nose at stewed rabbit. You say you can't stand the sight of enchiladas. And you hate meatballs and spaghetti. What can I give you for breakfast?
4: What's the matter with an egg, Blanche? An egg, that's all. Why can't I have an egg? There's plenty of ducks around.
2: You're the only man in town who eats duck eggs. I don't know where to buy them.
4: Well, don't buy them. I don't like to eat breakfast. Never have an appetite in the morning anyway. I gotta go, Blanche. It's late.
2: Here's a clean handkerchief. John, can't you take the afternoon off?
4: What for?
2: Well, I think it's only proper for you to be here when Clara and Barney and the children arrive. We're the only relatives they've got, and you've never seen them.
4: I'll see them tonight.
2: Can't you come home a little earlier? I'm sure they won't miss you if you take a few hours off. You're not that vital.
4: I know it, but I don't want them to find it out. My job is hanging by a thread now.
2: We should find something more dignified anyway.
4: What do you mean, dignified? I'm getting paid, and that's all I care about.
2: Well, I don't like to go around telling people that I'm married to a billiard ball salesman.
4: Bowling balls.
2: All right, bowling balls. I still think you can do better if you look around.
4: Goodbye, Blanche.
2: John!
4: What's the matter?
2: That's a fine way to leave. Haven't you forgotten something?
4: Handkerchief, cigarettes, my order blank, samples. No, I got everything.
2: I mean, is that the way to say goodbye to his wife? Just goodbye?
4: Oh, honey, I can't shake hands with you now. I've got my fingers stuck in these bowling balls.
2: Oh, goodbye.
5: Mm-hmm.
2: Did you like the chicken, Barney?
5: Too much salt in it.
2: Oh. Let me take those bones off your plate.
6: How about some more potato salad, Barney?
5: Too many potatoes in it.
6: Isn't it awful to be married to a man like that, Blanche? He won't eat potato salad with potatoes in it. I have to fool him and make it with turnips.
2: Oh, for heaven's sake, Clara. Well, it's certainly good to see you after all these years. Did you have a good trip?
5: Lousy.
6: Barney, how can you say that? It was a wonderful trip, and the children loved it.
5: Four of us in an upper berth.
6: Oh, it wasn't bad at all, Blanche. Honest. None of us are big people, and little Ernie slept in the clothes hammock.
5: Two-year-old kid, and she lets him wander all over the train by himself.
6: Well, I couldn't take care of everything, Barney.
5: When the train stopped at Albuquerque, the kid locked himself in the washroom. I wouldn't come out. The conductor was pounding on the window, but that was locked, too.
2: Well, what happened to him?
5: Well, we found him later walking around under the train. I still can't figure out how he got there.
2: Did little George behave himself on the trip?
6: Like an angel. He can be an awful good boy when he wants to. He seemed rather pleased to get off at Pasadena and visit with Barney's sister, didn't he, Barney?
5: No.
6: Well, your sister seemed pleased. They should be here pretty soon. How long does it take to get here from Pasadena, Blanche?
2: By train?
6: Yes.
2: Well, John works there. Never takes him over 45 minutes. I thought George was going to stay in Pasadena for a while.
6: Well, I thought so, too. But after Eunice took a look at him, she said she'd bring him back this evening.
5: Which one of you two is older?
2: What?
6: Oh, stop it, Barney. He wants to know everybody's age.
2: Well, Clara's my older sister. Didn't you know that, Barney?
5: No, I didn't know that. You look way older than Clara.
2: Really?
6: That's just his left-handed way of paying me compliments, Blanche. Barney, why don't you go back to the apartment and see if Ernie's still sleeping? I'll stay here and wait for George.
5: Okay. I'd better take a little nap myself. I might have to look for a job next week. What's the number of that apartment house?
6: 214, the first apartment on the left. Go ahead.
5: Okay, I'll take them chicken bones for Ernie. He's teething.
2: You know, Clara, I'd completely forgotten what Barney was like. He's awful little for a husband, isn't he?
6: Well, he may be small, but he's wiry.
2: Sort of outspoken, isn't he?
6: I'd rather have a man be frank about things than say one thing and mean another. Is John still as short-tempered as ever?
2: Well, he's...
6: Barney used to be that way before the children came. They changed everything. We haven't had a crossword since George was born.
2: Is that so?
6: You'd be surprised what a change would come over John if there was a child in the house.
2: I know. A lot of people have told me that, Clara.
6: Blanche, I was just thinking. That apartment you got for us is rather small for four people.
2: Well, it's the best I could do, Clara, and it's only temporary.
6: Oh, I know, dear, but I was just thinking... Why don't you let little George live with you for a while?
2: George?
6: We'd be killing two birds with one stone. Our apartment will be less crowded, and there'll be a big change in your married life.
2: Maybe you're right, Clara. I'll call John at the office and tell him we're going to have a baby.

0: Acme Bowling Alley Equipment Company.
1: Could I talk to Mr. Bickerson, please?
0: Not in. He hasn't come off his route yet.
1: Will you please leave word for him to call his wife as soon as he gets there?
0: Okay.
1: Thank you. Goodbye.
2: Oh, for the love of Pete! Look out where you dropped those samples, Bickerson.
3: I couldn't carry him another minute. Why doesn't that cheap buzzard buy us cases for the darn things? My fingers look like a bunch of bananas.
0: Call your wife. She just called here.
3: Yeah.
0: Do any good today?
3: Waste of shoe leather. I can't understand it. Here it is, the height of the Christmas season, and nobody is buying bowling balls.
0: Nothing doing, huh?
3: No. Where is he?
0: He went home early. It's been murder here today.
3: The old man don't bother me. He just lets off steam. His bark is worse than his bite.
0: Well, he bit a few salesmen today.
3: So what? They come and they go. I've been here 12 years.
0: Uh-huh.
3: Business has been bad before. Last year, he lined up 10 salesmen, took an 18-pound two-holer, and chalked up a spare. I was the only salesman left standing.
0: You were, huh?
3: Yeah, I was. He knows a good thing when he sees one.
0: Uh-huh. Here's your pay envelope, Bickerson.
3: Pay envelope? Today isn't payday.
0: It is for you.
3: You're kidding.
0: No, I'm not. You got the axe.
3: Holy smoke.
0: Oh, don't take it so hard. I'll probably be next.
3: Oh, I don't care for myself. It's what my wife is going to say. She'll blow her cork.
0: What for? It's only a job.
3: Oh, you don't understand. She's got her relatives here from Chicago. She's already figured on a Christmas shopping, and I haven't got 50 cents in the bank.
0: Well, I wish I could help you, Bickerson,
3: but... I'm afraid to go home and face her. Do me a favor, will you, Marv?
0: Sure. What do you want me to do?
3: Call up my wife and tell her.
0: You want me to tell her you were fired?
3: Yeah, but break the news very gently. First tell her I dropped dead and then gradually work up to it.

0: Let me have a paper, will you, son? Quick, quick. Here, here you are. excuse me, will you? Pardon me. I'm sorry. Is this seat taken, Sonny? Sonny, is this seat taken?
1: No.
0: Would you mind taking your feet off?
1: Okay.
0: Those packages, too.
1: Huh?
0: Will you please take those packages off the seat?
1: Just throw them on the floor.
0: Okay. Wise little monkey. Where's that help wanted page?
1: Huh?
0: Nothing. See, accountant, artist, automobile salesman, baker, barber, bartender, bookkeeper. Bartender. Bartender.
1: What'll you have?
0: You mind your own business.
2: Excuse me. You're sitting in my seat.
0: Huh? Oh, I'm sorry, madam. Your son told me it wasn't taken.
2: He's not my son.
1: And I didn't tell him it wasn't taken either.
0: What?
1: I told him somebody was sitting here and he knocked all your packages on the floor.
0: You told me this seat wasn't taken and you told me to throw the packages on the floor.
1: I did not.
0: You did too.
2: Oh, you ought to be ashamed of yourself trying to blame that little child.
3: You can have my seat, madam. I'm going into the smoking car.
2: Thank you.
0: I'm sorry, really I am. Let me pick up those packages for you.
2: Never mind, I'll get them myself. The very idea.
4: Oh! Who did that?
1: He did it. I seen him pinch you.
0: Pinch who? What's the matter with you, you little muzzler?
2: You just wait until the conductor comes by here.
4: Sit down here, dear. I didn't like his looks from the minute he got off.
2: Oh, I know the type. My husband's a correction officer.
0: What'd you do that for?
1: Huh?
0: Why'd you tell that lady I pinched her? And why'd you tell me this seat wasn't taken? What did you tell me all those lies for?
1: Give me my bubble gum.
0: What bubble gum? I haven't got your bubble gum.
1: You have, too. It's stuck to your pants.
0: Look at that. How am I going to get that off?
1: Give me my bubble gum.
0: Keep quiet till I get my knife out.
1: I want my bubble gum.
0: Stop pulling at my pants. That's just fine.
1: I want my bubble gum.
2: Why don't you give the child his bubble gum?
0: He ripped my trousers.
1: Whoa, he pulled a knife on me.
0: Shut up, you little weasel.
3: You're looking for trouble, buddy.
0: Oh, wait a minute.
2: The man's a lunatic. He tried to stab that child.
0: You're out of your mind.
1: Somebody pull the emergency.
0: I didn't have it.

0: dear. I should have stabbed a little brat at that. Kids. No wonder tigers eat their young.
1: John, what happened to you? Your pants are torn. You're covered with dust. Where have you been? I've been calling the office for hours.
0: I got put off the train and I walked all the way home from Glendale.
1: Well, what happened?
0: I don't want to talk about it. I don't want to even think about it. All I want to do is go to bed.
1: Oh, you poor dear. And I have such a wonderful surprise for you.
0: Surprise?
1: Yes, we're going to be the happiest couple in the world. And all because of my sister Clara.
0: What are you talking about?
1: George, come out and meet your new daddy. Well, what do you think of him, John?
2: Oh, no.
1: Go on, Sonny. Kiss him.
3: Not me. That's the crook who stole my bubble gum.

The Bickersons have retired. Blanche Bickerson tosses restlessly in the dark as poor husband John, unstrung by the events of the day and suffering an attack of undulant insomnia or blasters phenomenon, engages in another losing battle with a dread ailment. Listen.

0: me.
1: Oh, this is awful.
2: What's the matter? What's the matter, Blanche?
1: There isn't another woman in the world who'd sacrifice her youth and her looks to live with a man who rattles himself to sleep like a lot of old bones in a bag. What do you think I am, John?
2: Old bag. What? What'd you say, Blanche?
1: I've never been so upset in all my life. Why couldn't the child live with us for a few weeks?
2: What child?
1: George.
2: Don't mention his name.
1: Well, you had no right to send him back to Clara. Clara and Barney are just sick about it.
2: I can well imagine. Let me sleep, Blanche.
1: I had him here for 2 hours before you got home, and he was a perfect angel.
2: Mm.
1: What if he did make a little trouble on the train?
2: He's
1: a boy, and all boys are kind of wild. Anyway, how did he know that you were his uncle?
2: What kind of an excuse is that?
1: Well, I'm sure if you just try to understand him, there wouldn't be any problem at all.
2: That's what you think.
1: I don't think I know.
2: I don't think you know either. Kid's gone. Now forget about him.
1: I won't forget about him. And you needn't have made such an exhibition when you hauled him down the street to his mother.
2: Oh.
1: That was no way to carry a boy, John.
2: Well, I used to be a bowling ball salesman. Almost got my finger bit off.
1: What do you mean you used to be?
2: Well, did he tell you? Did Marvin call you from the office?
1: Nobody called me from the office. What happened?
2: I got fired.
1: Oh, John, what did he do that for?
2: I didn't do it. The boss did it.
1: Well, he must have had a pretty good reason. I felt this coming for a long time, John. You haven't had your mind on your work.
2: Business was bad.
1: How can you say that? Prices are going up every day.
2: Well, nobody's buying.
1: That's not true. I'm buying twice as much as I ever did. Business isn't bad with me.
2: Good night, Blanche.
1: No. If you didn't do any business, it's because you weren't concentrating on your work. You've just lost your ambition. You're not the man I married, John. Whatever happened to your get up and go?
2: It got up and went.
1: I'll tell you what happened. You've lost interest in everything except that precious bourbon of yours.
2: Now, just a minute,
1: Blanche. I married a great big corkscrew.
2: I resent that.
1: I don't care.
2: You can accuse me of not being a good salesman or not having ambition or anything else, but drinking is not one of my failures.
1: No, it's one of your few successes.
2: The only reason I use bourbon is because the doctor prescribed it. He said I'd stop snoring if I took a jigger of bourbon and 2 aspirins every night.
1: That's not what you do, though.
2: Yes, it is.
1: It is not. You're 6 months behind on the aspirin and 2 years ahead on the bourbon.
2: Well, aspirin gives me a headache. Bourbon has nothing to do with me losing my job.
1: Then why did you get fired?
2: Because no man can serve two masters.
1: That's right. Blame me. Since when do I boss you around? You know very well I let you have your own way in almost everything I want.
2: You've been running me for years.
1: I have not.
2: It started right at the altar. When I said I do, you said, oh, no, you don't.
1: How can you lie there and deliberately make
2: up
1: such terrible...
2: Oh, well, don't rile me up. You just sympathize with me when I get a bad break. Instead of hounding me, our marriage would work a lot better. Matrimony is a serious thing.
1: You're a fine one to talk about matrimony. You don't even know the meaning of the word.
2: It's not a word. It's a sentence.
1: Oh, you poor thing. How you suffer. I didn't get such a bargain, you know. There's better fish in the ocean than the one I caught.
2: There's better bait, too.
1: Then it's true. You don't love me and you never did.
2: Oh, I did, too.
1: What?
2: I mean, I do, too.
1: You don't, you don't, you don't.
2: Blanche, I do.
1: Well, you never say it.
2: I say it 1,000 times a day.
1: Well, say it now.
2: I love you.
1: Will you love me as long as you live?
2: Yes.
1: Swear. Swear you love me as long as you live.
2: Cross my heart and hope to die.
1: That has a double meaning.
2: Well, I only meant it one way.
1: It's really an effort for you to show any kind of affection for me, isn't it, John? Why are you so ashamed to tell me you love me?
2: I'm not ashamed, Blanche. I just can't seem to convince you. That's all. You know I love you so.
1: So what?
2: That's what I say. Who cares? Put out the lights and go to sleep.
1: If only you'd let me know that you appreciate what I do for you.
2: Oh, you don't do so much for me.
1: Is that so? Who cooks for you? I do.
2: You do.
1: Who cleans for you? I do.
2: You do.
1: Who does your laundry?
2: The laundry.
1: Only once, and that's because the washing machine was broken. If it wasn't for me, you wouldn't have a clean shirt.
2: I haven't got a clean shirt.
1: You have to. I dusted one off today.
2: dusted it off is right, and you press the collar with a curling iron. Besides, I wore it today.
1: Today? What happened to the shirt you wore Tuesday?
2: I wore it Wednesday. And I was going to wear it again Saturday, but I spilled some gravy on it Friday, so I cut the stain out and made a brown collar for my Sunday shirt.
1: Oh, stop complaining. You've got two lovely shirts.
2: One shirt, and it's not lovely. It hasn't even got a shirt tail.
1: You don't need a shirt tail. Just wear your pants higher.
2: I can't wear them any higher. I wear my pants so high, now I have to unzip them to blow my nose.
1: Raising your voice to Gloria Gooseby.
2: Luna, don't start with Gloria Gooseby.
1: Believe me, if you were around her for a little while, you'd cool off in a hurry.
2: I've been around her for hours and I never cool off. I mean, I despise Gloria Gooseby and I wouldn't have anything to do with her.
1: And why does she keep staring at you like she's hypnotized?
2: She doesn't stare. Just that she wears those outlandish dresses and they bring out her eyes.
1: They bring out yours, too. No wonder all you men gawk at her. All her gowns are strapless and backless. Would you like me to dress like that?
2: Mm.
1: Maybe I should. Wonder how I'd look in a gown that's strapless and backless.
2: Skinless and boneless.
1: I'll never forgive you for that remark, John Biggerson.
2: Oh, I'm sorry. I'm so tired. I don't know what I'm saying. Why don't you let me sleep, Blanche? Blanche, where are you going?
1: I'm leaving this house and I'm never coming back.
2: Blanche, wait a minute. Come back here. What's the matter with you?
1: It's no use, John. We'll keep on fighting like this. I tried to make our lives more pleasant by bringing little George here, but you wouldn't have him.
2: All right. I'll go get him in the morning.
1: You say it, but you won't do it. Do it now.
2: What?
1: Go on, get up and bring George back.
2: Blanche, are you out of your mind? It's 4 o'clock in the morning.
1: Either you bring George back or I'm leaving.
2: Nobody'd believe this. Where's my clothes?
1: Just throw my kimono over your pajamas. They only live down the street, 214, the first apartment on the left.
2: I know I'll wake up and find this is all a bad dream.
1: Go on, take a flashlight so you don't have to turn any lights on. I'll phone Claire and tell her you're coming.
2: Where is 214? Wish they'd put some street lights in this crummy neighborhood. Broken down flashlight is no good. Batteries must be dead. Can't see your hand in front of your face.
0: Looking for something?
2: Huh? Oh, hello, officer. Shine that light around a little bit. I'm looking for number 214.
0: Live there?
2: No. No, just looking. Why?
0: Not everybody walks around at 3 o'clock in the morning wearing a pink kimono and carrying a bottle of bourbon.
2: Bottle of bourbon? No wonder it wouldn't light. Dear heaven, I almost threw it away.
0: What's that?
2: I picked it up by mistake. I thought it was a flashlight. Well, it's not a total loss. Will you join me, officer?
0: No thanks. I'm off duty. 214. 214's right on the corner. And you'd better keep moving so you don't catch cold.
2: Yeah, I better wrap this bourbon around me a little tighter. First apartment on the left. Hope I don't wake anybody up. Wish I could put on the light. Where is the little deer? Here he is, sleeping like an innocent newborn vulture. Well, here goes. This kid is heavier than I thought. Only another 10 yards.
0: Pick up a friend?
2: Oh. Was that you, officer?
0: Yes, it's me. May I ask what you have in the bundle?
2: It's my nephew. I'm bringing him home to my wife. It's a long story, officer, but I assure you, this is nothing anybody would want to steal.
0: Mm-hmm. Well, you better watch how you got those blankets wrapped around his head. He's liable to smother.
2: You think so? Thanks, officer. Good night. Blanche, open up, will you? What'd you lock it for? He weighs a ton. Put on the lights.
1: No, it'll wake him. Keep your voice down.
2: What'll I do with him?
1: I've got the cot all ready in the kitchen. put him down gently, John.
0: There. There's your new son. You've just become a mother. Are you satisfied?
1: Shh. Go on into your own bed. Now I can sleep.
0: Oh, what a day. Lost my job. Got thrown off a train. I deliver children at 4 o'clock in the morning. Oh, dear, oh, dear.
1: Oh, John, must you start snoring as soon as you close your eyes?
0: Snoring? Who's snoring? I'm not snoring. It's that darn kid, that's who it is.
1: George?
0: Yeah, George. Go turn him over on his side.
1: Well, I never. Turn over George, dear. John!
0: What's the matter?
1: This isn't George. You brought back Barney.
0: Why was I ever born?

0: Inside every Cape plum, there's a nice clean stone asking to be let out. There's a very sweet sound to Cape plums when you have them for afters.
1: Once upon a time there was an engineer.
2: Choo-choo Charlie was his name, we hear.
1: He had an engine and he sure had fun. He used good and plenty candy to make his train run.
3: Charlie says, love my good and plenty. Charlie says, really rings the bell. Charlie says, love my good and plenty. Don't know any other candy that I love so well.
4: Sometimes you take so much trouble making half their pudding, you forget to make
5: custard.
4: So Brown and Poulsen have made instant mix custard. Real creamy custard like you'd expect from Brown and Poulsen. Just add boiling water. You need no milk. And you've perfect custard in seconds.
6: Oh, yes. Beautiful. Do you want some custard, Mum?
5: Oh, thank you.
4: Brown and Poulsen instant mix custard. Good and creamy. Because Brown and Poulsen make it.
1: Once upon a time there was an engineer.
2: Choo-choo Charlie was his name.

0: really rings the bell.
1: Charlie says, love my good and plenty. Don't know any other penny that I love so well.
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fiery horse with the speed of light, a cloud of dust, and a hearty hi-yo, Silver, the Lone Ranger.

0: When the great wave of emigration swept into the West after the Civil War, many of the wagon trains were attacked and destroyed by hostile Indians, and many more might never have reached their destination if it had not been for the masked rider of the plains. Astride his great horse, Silver, he acted as guide and guardian for the pioneers and blazed the trail toward the new frontier. Return with us now those thrilling days of yesteryear when adventure lay at the end of every trail. The Lone Ranger rides again.
1: Come on, Silver! The Apaches are in the hill country! We've got to hurry! Hi-yo, Silver! Away!
0: Two wagons, flanked by a small body of horsemen, were laboriously making their way over the rough trail to Fort Stevens. On either side of the trail stretched the wild, broken, boulder-strewn wilderness that made up the Pipestone Hills. The air was still, the sun warm, the silence undisturbed except for the wagons and their escort. But suddenly, without warning, there rose high, savage yells, the thunder of hoofs, and the sharp vibration of gunfire. And in the space of seconds, the hills were alive with painted men wearing feathered headbands.
2: It's Apaches! Go for your guns!
3: Fight them off!
4: 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Save the children!
5: Give us the Redskins, boys!
6: Let them have it! Pour lead to them!
7: Boss, I've got one of the wagons. They're two to our one. What do we do?
8: There's only one thing to do. Fight for your lives!
9: Come on, boys!
0: The attackers, however, not to be beaten off, swarmed into the two wagons and redoubled the intensity of their fire. The whites on horseback held firm for a while, but finally wavered, fell back, then obeyed the command of their leader.
5: Right for it, boys! Clear out! The wagon's gone and we can't do nothing but try and save our own hides. Come on, fellas, let's go! Get up! Come on! Get up!
0: It was a week later that a masked figure mounted upon a splendid white stallion guided his horse across the open plains toward the distant town of Lake Falls. Beside him rode an Indian, holding himself erect in the saddle of his powerful paint horse.
10: There they are, Tonto. See? They're just topping that rise ahead of us. We'll catch up to them in plenty of time.
11: What we do?
10: We've got to see that they don't meet the fate of that party that tried to get through the hills to Fort Stevens last week. After what you've told me, I'm afraid the danger is worse than I had thought.
11: There's plenty danger.
10: Everyone knows Geronimo's braves are trying to keep whites out of the hills. That's bad enough in itself. But if outlaws are using the Apaches to cover their own raids, then the danger is doubled.
11: That's right.
10: Are you sure Apaches didn't attack those wagons a week ago?
11: Hunter talked to Injun. Him say Apache not do it.
10: I'm not surprised. It fits in with some information I learned.
11: What that?
10: You remember Baldy Gorman?
11: Well,
10: he's gotten together some men and has made his headquarters in Lake Falls. Troop stationed there can't spare the men or time to escort all the parties that wish to cross the hills. So Baldy and his men have been hiring out as guards to anyone with a price to pay them.
11: Me not know that.
10: It was a good idea. An organization like that could do a lot of good. No one could object to paying men who risked their lives to offer protection. I wouldn't have questioned it if I hadn't known something of Baldy's past before he came to this section.
11: Him, he bad fella.
10: The people up north seem to think so. When the law couldn't touch them, they took matters in their own hands and ran them out. It was Baldy's group that escorted the wagons that were destroyed last week.
11: That heap strange.
10: I don't know. The fact remains that one of the settlers survived and reported that Baldy put up quite a fight until he was forced to ride off. The survivor seemed convinced that none of his men were to be blamed for the tragedy. I'd like to give Baldy the benefit of the doubt, but I don't know.
11: What do you think?
10: There are two suspicious facts. For one, several parties escorted by his band have been attacked. Twice the attacks resulted in what were practically massacres. And yet, as far as I can learn, Baldy has yet to lose a man. Of course, many of the parties his men have escorted have reached Fort Stevens safely. I've learned that few of them possess much money, however. Those that were attacked did.
11: Why other fella not ask questions?
10: Why should they suspect him? I wouldn't have myself if I hadn't heard of him in the north. These people ahead of us, I happen to know, are comparatively wealthy. They're Lige Cook, his married sister, and his brother-in-law, Matt Lowell. They intend to settle beyond Fort Stevens, buy Mexican cattle, and start ranching.
11: There, wagon.
10: Now that we're getting close. You remember our old camp this side of town, just below Copper Ridge? You'd better ride ahead, circle these people, and wait for me there. With the feeling against Indians what it is, they might suspect my purpose if we were seen together.
11: Me ride to camp and wait.
10: Good. I won't be long.
12: Get him up, Scout. Get him up.
10: Silver, old fellow. I can't tell these people what I suspect about Boldy because I have no proof. But I think I can persuade them not to hire him. Come on, old boy. Come on, Silver. Come on, fella. Hold on there. Come on, Silver. Hello, ahead.
5: Whoa,
10: Silver. Whoa, boy.
5: Don't reach for them holsters, mister.
10: I'm not an outlaw.
5: Then what's your mask for?
10: I wear it for reasons of my own.
5: But you must be...
10: I'm here to give you some advice and some news I think will help you.
4: News about the engines?
10: Not exactly.
9: I don't like this. I think you'd better get on your way, stranger. I don't reckon we need no mask hombre's advice.
10: You're still convinced I'm an outlaw?
5: You didn't think we'd just take your say-so about it, did you?
10: And I'll prove I'm not.
5: I'll prove...
10: Watch.
9: Juniper. Don't shoot, stranger. Don't shoot.
10: I have you covered. You're carrying several thousand dollars with you.
4: No.
10: Listen to
4: Wait,
10: me.
4: Please.
10: If I were an outlaw, I'd take that money. But I'm not going to. You can see for yourself. I'll holster my guns again. There. Lines, you can cover me with that shotgun next to you if you wish.
5: You ain't taking the cash?
10: I've told you I'm not.
4: Matt, a crook would have helped.

0: Lines, you can cover me with that shotgun next to you if you wish.
1: You ain't taking the cash?
0: I've told you I'm not.
2: Matt, a crook could have helped himself to everything we got.
3: I reckon that's so, all right. Mister, that was a right convincing argument you put up. As far as I'm concerned, you ain't a crook. What's the idea of the mask, then?
0: We'll not discuss that.
1: We didn't mean to be over-curious. You said you had some news for us.
0: Some news and some advice.
2: What news?
0: Tomorrow, a detachment of soldiers is taking a wagon load of ammunition through the hills to Fort Stevens.
3: Yeah? How does that concern us?
0: You can make Lake Falls before nightfall. I'm sure if you look up Major Hyde when you get there, he'll give you permission to accompany the soldiers. That should mean your safe passage to the fort.
2: That'd be fine.
3: It'd be fine if we needed the soldiers, but I've made different arrangements.
0: Yes?
3: Uh-huh. Of course, I didn't have no way of knowing there'd be soldiers making the trip, so I sort of fixed it up with that fella Baldy Gorman to take us in the escort.
0: Has anything been definitely settled? Have you paid him yet?
3: Well, no, not exactly. It was just sort of agreed between us, that's all.
0: In that case, I'd advise you to go with the soldiers instead.
1: What's the difference?
0: It would save you money, for one thing.
1: Well, Baldy wasn't going to charge us much.
0: The most important reason is that the Apaches seldom attack soldiers. They prefer to attack civilians.
3: Yeah, but after what I promised Baldy,
0: You have your wife to consider, Matt, and you owe Baldy nothing.
1: I don't know but what the masked man's got the right of it, Matt.
3: You think so, Lige?
1: Well, I think it's just plain sense, come to look at it. That trail to the fort through the hills is plumb dangerous. We'd be sort of foolish not to go along with soldiers if we got the chance.
2: I think it'd be wisest, honey.
3: You figure the major'd be agreeable, mister?
0: Of course. He'd be glad to furnish escorts for everyone traveling that route if he had the men. In this case, he's sending troopers anyhow.
3: And I reckon that's what we better do.
0: I'm glad you made that decision. We may meet again.
1: Come on,
0: Silver.
2: Wait!
3: No use trying to hold back that fella, I guess. Well, let's be getting into town. Get up there, you critters. Get along with you. Get along there. Get along.
4: Arriving in Lake Falls late in the afternoon, Matt followed the Lone Ranger's advice. Leaving his wife and brother-in-law to watch the wagon, he sought out Major Hyde. He found the officer in conversation with a group of men in front of the post office and led him to one side where he stated his request.
3: Of course, Major, if it ain't convenient, why, we can make other arrangements.
5: Nothing of the kind.
3: Then it's all right with you?
5: I'm returning to the barracks in just a few minutes. Lieutenant Doan will be in command of the detail for the fort. I'll explain the circumstances to him and give orders that you're to be picked up when he's prepared to leave.
3: By golly, that'll be swell.
5: The details start quite early.
3: Anytime will be all right with us.
5: Yeah, very well. You understand, of course, that during the escort, you will be expected to follow Lieutenant Doan's orders.
3: Oh, sure.
5: That's for your own protection. I doubt that there'll be trouble, but if there is, the lieutenant must have the authority to deal with it in his own way.
3: Shucks, that'll suit us just fine. You can tell the lieutenant he won't have no trouble with us. Say, Major, just how bad are them Apaches acting up now? As bad as they say?
5: They're a pesky nuisance.
3: Done plenty of killing, huh?
5: Yes, and they'll continue to do so. As long as Geronimo's at large.
3: Well, you boys will get him one of these days.
5: Yeah, we're trying. And by the way, where's your wagon?
3: Oh, just outside town, right beside the trail as you head for the hills. There ain't no decent place in town to stay overnight, so we're making camp there.
5: Then the detail will meet you there. You can expect them shortly after dawn.
3: We'll be ready.
5: Well, you'll excuse me. I'll be returning to the barracks. Good luck.
3: You bet. And thanks a heap.
5: That's quite all right. You, Mr. Lowell?
3: Huh? Oh, howdy. Yeah, that's my handle. Lowell. Matt Lowell.
6: Uh-huh. Thought you was. The boss seen you over here and asked me to ask you if you wanted to step over to his office now and fix everything up for your escort.
3: Huh? Escort? Oh, you're one of Baldy Gorman's men. Is that it?
6: That's right. You coming?
3: Gosh, I'm sorry, but
6: if you're busy now, the boss will be around all evening.
3: That ain't just what I meant.
6: What do you mean?
3: Well, the fact is, you see, I kind of got things fixed up with the soldiers.
6: You mean you ain't planning to hire us?
3: Well, there was no set agreement.
6: Backing down on a bargain, ain't you?
3: I said there was nothing set for sure.
6: Well, he seemed to figure there was. I don't know about this. I kind of hate to go back and tell him. Maybe he won't take it so good.
3: Gosh, I'm downright sorry if I put him out,
6: any. You ain't changing your mind any, huh?
3: No, not as long as the soldiers are willing.
6: Well, it's your tough luck, I guess, mister. Ain't nothing for me to worry about. Afternoon.
3: Hey, what was that you said?
6: Just said it was your tough luck.
3: Tough luck?
6: That's what I said. When Baldy makes a bargain, he expects to stick to it. Anybody backing out on him is likely to find he's got ways of making him sorry.
3: Hey, look here,
6: you... Don't say I didn't tell you.

0: Gus, the member of Baldy Gorman's band who had spoken to Matt Lowell, hastened back to the office of his employer to report Matt's change of plan and...
1: Boss, the fool idiot backed out.
2: Yeah?
1: He's made plans to travel with the soldiers tomorrow, leastways he says he has. But you just give me the word and I'll go back and change his mind for him.
2: You will not.
1: But you said he was carrying at least $10,000. You want us to lose out on all that cash?
2: Just what was you figuring to do?
1: Well, a gun whipping wouldn't hurt none.
2: And what had happened to us when the soldiers found out about it? And you got the sense to see that the only way we can get by is to keep folks from suspicioning us?
1: But blast that old boy.
2: Shut up.
1: You only started
2: out to tell me what to do. Well, don't do it. I'm the boss here. I'll do the thinking, give the orders, and take care of what talking has to be done. The less the rest of you have to say, the better off we'll be. Trigger.
3: Yeah, boss?
2: You're going to get in touch tonight with the rest of the boys. Tell them to get their engine fixings ready to you just like we planned.
3: Sure.
1: You still plan on having them attacked just as if we was along?
2: Sounded that way, didn't it?
1: But you can't. The soldiers will be there. The boys can't get away with no raids on troopers.
2: There won't be more than a dozen.
1: Yeah, but even
2: and
1: so...
2: And the soldiers ain't going to get far trying to keep us from the cash if they ain't got bullets to fire at us, are they?
3: If they ain't got bullets... Gosh, Baldy, they're taking a whole wagon load along.
2: Sure. And right now that wagon is all loaded and ready to go down to the barn.
1: You got some kind of a scheme?
2: Ever see me when I didn't?
1: What is it?
2: Shucks, when I heard Matt Lowell and Lige was getting here today, I figured right off that they'd be likely to go with the soldiers instead of hiring us.
1: Yeah?
2: So I thought up a plan.
3: You mind telling us, boss?
2: Sure, why not? You recollect that soldier owes me all that cash? Yeah, Cummins, his name is?
3: Uh-huh.
2: Well, he's on guard duty tonight, down where that wagon load of ammunition is.
1: Meaning?
2: Meaning that Cummins will do as I say. And meaning that when them soldier boys finds themselves in a tough spot with a certain bunch of Apaches up in the hills, maybe they won't have quite so much ammunition for fighting as they figured on. Nope. I got a notion them soldiers is headed for a great big surprise.
0: The curtain falls on the first act of our Lone Ranger drama. Before the next exciting scenes, please permit us to pause for just a few moments.

0: Now to continue our story. It was late afternoon when Baldy outlined his plans to Gus. And that evening, the Lone Ranger and Tonto were in their camp below Copper Ridge, just a few miles from town.
1: Tonto, I wonder if Matt and his wife and Lige Cook are safe.
2: Them all right. Them ride with Soldier.
1: But not until tomorrow.
2: Not right.
1: In the meantime, if our suspicions of Baldy are correct, he may act.
2: And what do you think?
1: Those people are carrying a lot of money with them. Too much for travel in this kind of country.
2: Not right.
1: They camped outside town, too. It wouldn't be difficult to steal that cash.
2: You think Baldy do it?
1: Frankly, I don't. He's got a good thing here. He'd be foolish to risk anything near town. If he's as clever as he's supposed to be, nothing will ever be stolen by his gang except where Apaches can be blamed. On the other hand, the cash Lowell and Cook are carrying would be quite a temptation. Especially if Baldy should have reason to think that his game couldn't continue much longer. He might take the risk for a quick cleanup and escape.
2: You got plan?
1: I think we should keep our eye on both parties. I could watch over Matt's camp until I was sure his group was safely with the soldiers.
2: And what Tonto do?
1: You can enter town and keep track of Baldy.
2: Tonto do that.
1: And I think we better not waste time. Here, Silver.
3: Here, Scout.
1: If anything is planned for tonight, one of us should get wind of it.
2: Not right.
1: Steady, Silver. Yep. And if that happens, he should get in touch with the other at once. But if nothing happens, Kemosabe, return here when the soldiers start for Fort Stevens. I'll do the same. Let's go.
3: Get him up, Scout.
4: Hail, Silver! Away!
0: It was later that same evening that a small group of horsemen slowly approached an immense barn outside Lake Falls that had once been used as a terminal for freight wagons, but was now employed by the Army. At a low word of command from their leader, they halted their mounts.
5: Pull up, fellas. No use taking chances.
6: Whoa.
7: If we stay at the lift, we can keep in the shadows, boss.
5: Yeah. Ready, fellas?
8: Ready, Baldy.
5: Then come along. If anybody but Crummett's on duty, we're just walking by, Savvy. But if it's him like it ought to be, we're all right.
8: Lead the way.
7: Boss, you think we ought to do
5: it? Blast it, keep still.
7: You're all the time yelling at me.
5: And for good reason. Now, all of you, don't open your mouths to say a doggone word.
7: All right.
9: Halt! Who goes there?
5: Hold up, fellas. That you, Kermit?
9: All in?
5: Yeah.
9: How many fellas you got with you?
5: Just the four of us you see here. Everything clear? Anybody around?
9: Well, I guess not. Gosh, Baldy, I don't like this none.
5: What you like don't matter.
9: You're going to get me in a heap of trouble.
5: We'll clear you some way.
9: But I'm...
5: But if you turn yellow now, we'll show you what real trouble is like. Get that?
9: I can be court-martialed for this.
5: Uh-huh. You can be shot in the back some night when you ain't expecting it to. Which ain't no better than the other, I reckon. Besides, you recollect what I promised you. And canceling every doubt you owe me from cards.
9: Well, come on, then.
8: The door to the barn unlocked, soldier?
9: I got the key right here.
5: Here we are. Now hurry up and let us in.
9: Just a second. The wagon you want is that one right straight ahead of you. See it?
7: Can we light a lamp?
5: Don't be such an idiot. You think we want to be found out?
7: It's going to make it awful hard working in here without
5: you
7: a light.
5: You ain't got the sense of a chipmunk. I don't know what I put up with you for.
8: We'll just open up the boxes here, right?
5: You said there was a place inside here where we could hide the ammunition, didn't you, Crummett?
9: Yeah. There's an old storeroom over in that corner nobody ever goes in. I'll show you the way.
5: Good enough. There's gravel and sand and such just outside the door that we can use for filling the boxes again when they're empty. Trigger.
8: Uh-huh.
5: Climb into that wagon and start handing them boxes down.
8: All right, boy.
7: What was that?
5: I'll be.
10: Somebody fell down from overhead. I seen him. It was one of them boards stretched between the rafters and it broke with his weight.
5: Where is he?
7: Get him.
8: There he is.
5: Don't make too much noise. You want to wake the whole barracks up?
7: I've got him. Somebody give me a hand to hold him.
5: That you, Gus?
7: Give me a hand on that. He's slipping loose. You let me
8: go. I got a hold of him.
5: Hang on, fellas.
7: Get go now.
5: Crummett, light just one match. We got to see who this hombre is.
9: Just wait. Here's a match. Take a doggone quick look.
10: A redskin.
7: You let me go.
8: Quit trying to break loose.
5: Come at another match. Hurry it up.
9: You seen him?
5: I want one more look. If he's the feller I think he is, blast it, come and light that match.
9: There.
10: Recognize him, boss?
5: Just what I thought. Injun, what's your handle?
7: Me not say.
5: Then don't. I know your name without your telling. By thunder, you're Tonto.
7: Me not talk.
8: Tonto? Who's this?
5: Plain Pison.
10: To finish him off so he can't tell what he's seen.
5: If you do, I'll finish you off.
10: You ain't gonna let him go.
5: Don't any of you fellas know what the name Tonto means?
9: Seems like I've heard it somewhere before, but I can't recollect right off.
5: A Lone Ranger's Indian sidekick.
10: No.
7: But that means...
5: That means that we finished him off, that masked hombre would be on our trail till he got all of us.
10: Gosh.
8: What are we gonna do? We just can't let him go.
5: Trigger, you're gonna take this Indian into the hills. We'll tie him up so you won't have no trouble handling him.
3: Take him where?
5: To the hideout to the rest of the gang users. What do you suppose?
3: And then what?
5: And then you're going to hold him there. After this job is over, we'll use him for bait to trap that masked man. If we can do that, we'll get rid of both of them.
10: What if the Lone Ranger ain't trapped?
5: And all I can say is we better scatter. And the farther we get, the safer we'll be. Because if the Lone Ranger ever catches on to what we've been doing, he'll be after us. And you can bet your bottom dollar he won't stop till he's rounded us up. Every last one.
0: Matt, his wife, and Lige were up at dawn the following morning, prepared to start on the journey through the hills with the soldiers. They breakfasted, arranged all their belongings, and settled down to wait. But it was only a moment later that Lige pointed down the trail.
7: There's the soldiers, Matt.
11: They coming? Oh, by golly, there they are. Lige, hand me them reins. We ain't going to hold them up for a second.
7: Here you are.
12: My sakes, I'm glad it's the soldiers that's going to see us through them hills. Matt, this is real luck.
11: You bet it is, honey. Hi there. You, Lieutenant Doan?
13: Oh. Lowell?
11: That's me.
13: Pull him ahead of that army wagon. Hold the pace, we said.
11: Right.
13: Get up, boy.
11: Lige, Ruth, we're on our way. To blazes with Geronimo. And here's hoping we'll soon be stocking the finest range in the whole West. Get up there. Get along, you critters. Get along.

0: The cavalcade, consisting of two wagons and an escort of a dozen troopers, began the ascent to the lesser foothills into the Pipestone Hills themselves. The pioneers and the soldiers made good time their first day, and when they camped that night, they were near the spot where the wagon train had been ambushed a week before.
1: Well, here we are, honey. A good part of the way already.
2: Matt, it was just a few miles ahead that them other folks was killed, wasn't it?
1: You ain't worrying, are you?
2: No.
1: Honey, if you are, you needn't. We got good horses, good fighting men, and a whole wagon full of ammunition. The best thing them Apaches can do is just lay low.
0: In the morning at dawn, the journey was resumed. It was noon when they passed the scene of the former attack. Two half-burned wagons revealed the sight, and every man in the party as he rode by kept a nervous watch upon the surrounding hills. No sign of hostile savages was noted, however, and the wagons and escort continued on. The sun dropped toward the horizon, and the trail became a place of strange shadows.
1: How you feeling, honey? Think you can cook up something pretty soon for a couple of hungry men?
2: I guess.
1: Huh? What's ailing you?
2: I don't know.
1: Not feeling good?
2: I don't know how to say it. You just think I'm a coward.
3: Nothing of the kind, Ruth. If you got something on your mind, get it off.
1: Sure, honey, go ahead.
2: I just feel that we won't never reach camp.
1: Oh, nerves. Just nerves, that's all it is. Them and these doggone shadows of rocks thrown down.
2: I don't know. Oh, Matt, I just can't shake the feeling that...
1: Why, it's nothing to be worried about.
4: Angel! Angel!
2: Oh!
4: There's that nice
1: angel right
4: behind them rocks!
1: Who?
4: Hold! There's
1: Hulk!
4: Stop those wagons!
1: Oh, hold there.
4: Get ready, men. Take aim. Fire!
5: Matt, grab your rifle. This is a real thing.

0: After the first sudden burst of firing, however, the attackers retreated behind the many boulders that lined the trail. The soldiers, realizing that their one chance of salvation was to dislodge the enemy, made no effort to conserve their ammunition.
1: Fire at will! Drive the redskins back! You hear my order? Keep on firing, men!
2: Sir, the men are running out of ammunition!
1: Ed, get some of the wagon. Hurry, man. Lowell, you there, Cook. Give this fellow a hand. Break out ammunition. See this distributed.
3: Jump up in the wagon, Lige.
4: I'll take you out of it.
3: Got one?
4: Grab a hold on you.
3: On the ground with it.
5: There.
3: Break it open, mister. Lieutenant's in a hurry.
4: Well, I'll be. Hey there, pass out another box. This one ain't got nothing in it but gravel and sand.
6: Here it comes.
3: There you are. Try this one. Sand again. How in blazes...
1: Where is that ammunition? Here you, man. This has got to be done quickly.
4: Beg your pardon, sir, but just take a look.
1: Good Lord.
6: I opened a couple more in here. They're all right, man. Nothing but sand and gravel.
1: Impossible.
3: But just the same as so.
1: But this means we're at the mercy of those Apaches.
4: What will we do, sir?
1: Don't stop shooting. Keep on. Keep shooting.
7: We're out of bullets.
8: Got a flame one left.
6: Yeah, and them redskins savvy what's wrong with us. Look, they're getting ready to rush.
9: Matt, what's the matter?
3: Get over here, honey. The redskins are coming and we can't fight them off.
9: Oh, no, Matt, no.
6: Here they come.
1: Drop your gun. Fight them hand to hand.
4: We haven't got a chance.
3: Listen.
6: Four soldiers. You hear that? It's reinforced. Even the engines heard it. Look, they're running for cover.
9: There they come. There's the soldiers.
8: Come on. Keep it off. Come on.
3: And look, look. Them soldiers are being led by that same masked fellow we met riding that white horse. Look at him ride.
8: Come on, Silver, come on, come on.

0: sir. How did you know we were in trouble? What brought you here?
1: You'll have to ask the masked man to explain that, Lieutenant.
2: Baldy Gorman captured Tonto and took him prisoner. Tonto's horse led me to the place where he'd been caught. Then it was simply a matter of trailing Tonto until I found him. He told me then about the ammunition being stolen, and it was clear what was being planned.
3: You sure saved our lives, stranger.
4: And the way you helped round up them Indians was something worth seeing.
2: Only they aren't Indians.
4: Huh?
2: How about that over there? Isn't that a dye on your prisoners?
5: Stranger, you was right. They ain't Apaches at all. They was just made up to look like redskins.
2: Then, Major, this completes the roundup. We got Baldy and the others before we left. This is the rest of the gang.
1: Renegade whites. Stranger, when the firing squad gets through with its work, there'll be one band of outlaws that will have ridden upon his last raid.
6: Fire!

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I'll Silver!

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2: Annie, you know what that music say?
3: Yes, sir, Amos. That music say, good health to all from Rexall.
4: Amos and Andy Show, written by Joe Connolly and Bob Mosier, featuring Ernestine Wade, Johnny Lee, Amanda Randolph, Jester Hairston, June Foray, Jeff Alexander's music, yours truly, Harlow Wilcox, and starring radio's all-time favorites, Freeman Gosden and Charles Correll. 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Well, yesterday, the Kingfish's brother-in-law, Leroy, arrived from South America. Right now it's dinner time, and the Kingfish, Sapphire, her mother, and Leroy are gathered around the table for a little welcome home dinner.
5: Oh, Mama, it's so good to have Leroy back, ain't it? It's just like having the lamb return to the fold.
6: Well, daughter, I'd say it's more like having our pigeon fly back to the roost.
7: From the way he's eating there, I'd say the vulture was back on the perch, huh?
5: About South America, Leroy.
8: Well, the part I was in was delightful. But, of course, in the jungle, there's some rather fierce tribes.
5: Oh.
8: They say you can get a shrunken head for $50.
7: Well, from the looks of that pinhead of yours, you must have got a $100 job.
6: Very funny. Look who's talking about heads. Why, with that bald head of yours and them jug ears, you look like an ostrich egg laying between two toadstools.
8: Please, please, please, folks, all this fighting is ruining my digestion.
5: Oh, that's a shame, Leroy.
8: Yes, sister dear. I wonder if I could have another piece of pie before I lose my appetite.
5: Why, of course, Leroy, and I'll get the coffee, too.
6: Yeah, and I'll help you, daughter.
8: Say, brother-in-law, I wonder if you'd do me a favor.
7: What do you want, Goof?
8: Well, I took the liberty of giving the lodge hall as my forwarding address when I left South America. And if any letters come, would you turn them over to me?
7: Yeah, I'll turn them over to you. Tell me this, why did you leave South America anyway?
8: Well, the climate didn't agree with me.
7: Oh, the climate didn't agree with you. When you got fired from that job in California, the climate didn't agree with you there. Always the climate don't agree with you. You better get over that. I guarantees when you pass us on, the climate ain't going to agree with you there, neither.
9: Say, Kingfish, I dropped down to the lodge. Hey, excuse me. I didn't know you was reading a letter there.
7: Oh, this letter. Oh, yeah. Well, the thing just come to the lodge hall this morning, Andy. It's addressed to my brother-in-law, Leroy.
9: Yeah.
7: Funny thing happened, though, Andy. The thing just opened on me accidental here.
9: What you mean, accidental?
7: Well, Andy, my pencil was a little dull there, so I started to sharpen the lead by running the thing back and forth, you know, on the envelope, and then the pencil kind of flipped under the flap, and between the rubbing and the flipping and the flapping, why, I wound up with loose mucilage all over the place.
9: Oh, well, that's a shame. What did the letter say?
7: Well, that's it. After all the trouble I went to, accidentally opening Leroy's letter, they were sneaky enough to write the thing in a foreign language.
9: Yeah, look at all them words on there. That's Spanish, ain't it?
7: Yeah, you know any Spanish, ain't it?
9: Well, not much. All I show of is that Buenos Aires means goodbye, and thank you means mucho grape nuts or something like that.
7: Wait a minute, Andy. There's a word there, right between them two long ones. P-E-S-O. That's peso.
9: Yeah. Ain't that Spanish for peasant?
7: No, Andy. You were thinking of parson.
9: I thought he was the president of Argentina.
7: No, that's peon.
9: Oh, peon, yeah.
7: Sam Peon, yeah. This word, peso, that is Spanish for money, isn't it?
9: Is you sure?
7: Andy, that is the one word I know in every language. Peso, that's like an American buck. One of the differences is peso got a picture of Xavier Cugat on it.
9: Look there at the heading on the letter. They got an oil well printed up there.
7: Yeah, Andy. I tell you something, boy. In South America, letter, when you find the oil well in the world peso together, you know you was about to eat high on the enchilada. We got to get this thing translated. How are we going to translate this mess here?
9: Well, there's that old Spanish-American dictionary around that Brother Thompson used during the war to prove that he was an alien.
7: Yeah, I remember that. The poor fellow was still hollering, Viva la Guadalupe, when they took him away.
9: Yeah, I was just thinking, Kingfish. I used to go with a gal named Chiquita. She was brung up in Cuba, and she can really talk Spanish.
7: Yeah, well, that's fine, Andy. We could take the letter over to her and have her translate the thing. I know this letter means big money for us, though. I knew that.
9: Yeah, well, the only thing is, I ain't seen Chiquita for a couple of years. We had a little lover's quarrel. At a party, she was playing Besame Mucho on her mandolin, and I done slipped my arm around another gal.
7: Oh, and she seed you, huh?
9: Yeah, and what a performer. Without missing the beat, she done besomade me over the top of the head with that mandolin. Oh.
6: Leroy, what you doing here in your bedroom?
8: Just locking up my suitcase, Mama.
6: Oh, you afraid George might get into it again, huh?
8: Yes, Mama. After all, when I got back from that last trip, the dirty crook come in here and swiped all that perfume I smuggled in from Mexico.
6: Well, I'm telling you now, Leroy, if he pulls anything like that this time, he's gonna wind up wearing a knotty pine zoot suit, and he ain't gonna be in no mood to jitterbug either.
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9: Well, Kingfish, here's Chiquita's apartment.
7: Yeah, well, now, here's the thing. Get her to translate the letter, Andy. You think she's still mad at you?
9: Mad at me? Ha! Kingfish, I is irresistible.
7: Mm-hmm.
9: I is to women like Vigoro is to a droopy petunia.
7: Yeah, well, I'm not going to do you. Now, remember, Andy, don't be blunt. Bring up the letter in a diplomatic way.
9: Don't worry. I'll smooch around to it.
5: Yes?
9: Chiquita, my darling.
7: And I got an idea this petunia is getting her vigoro from another gardener. I don't
9: know. Yeah. Wait a minute. Let me try this again.
5: What do you want, Andy Brown? I tell you, 2 years ago, I never want to see you again.
9: Yeah, but Chiquita, I don't come up here to apologize.
5: Oh, that's different. Come in.
9: Thank you, Chiquita. This is my friend, Mr. Stevens.
5: Buenos dias, senor. And how are yourself?
7: Oh, myself is fine, thank you. I feel fine, yeah.
9: Tell me this. Is you still mad at me, Chiquita?
11: Well, a little bit, maybe.
9: Well, how much a little bit, honey baby doll?
11: Oh, a very little bit, my cute little cucaracha.
9: Now you're talking, my little Spanish onion.
11: Oh, Andy.
7: Say, Andy.
9: Yeah, Kingfish?
7: The letter.
9: What letter was that?
7: Tequila, I wonder if you would, excuse your big fat cucaracha here just a minute. Come on over here, cougar. Come here.
9: Okay.
7: Now, listen, you dummy. We come over here to get the letter translated.
9: Yeah, but when she starts ticky-ticking me, I start remembering how it was before she conked me with that mandolin.
7: Listen, Andy, go back there and keep your mind on the business. Be diplomatic about the letter.
9: Okay, come on. Chiquita.
11: Yes, Andy?
9: I would do anything in the world for you.
11: And I would do anything in the world for you.
9: Good. Translate this letter.
7: Diplomatic. Holy mackerel. I think we got another Vyshinsky on our hands here.
11: Oh, you want me to translate letter, I see. That is why you make up with me. I think I will go get a mandolin.
9: No. Don't do that. Oh, no. Chiquita, wait a minute.
7: Hold everything.
9: Yeah, when I mentioned I was coming up to see you, you see, my friends here asked me if you'd do a favor and translate the letter. Special after I told him how sweet you was. My little tortilla.
11: That is different. All right, Andy, darling, I will translate.
7: Yeah, here the letter right here. What did it must say? Reread that to her right
11: yes,
7: there.
11: Yes, let me see here. Yeah. Señor Leroy Smith, le besamos que sus acciones en la Compañía Nacional Petrolera ahora tienen el valor de 10,000 pesos.
7: Yeah, she's a great dictionary, ain't she?
9: Yeah, and get a load of that cover, too.
11: Si nos entrega los certificados de acciones, la enviaremos enseguida el valor correspondiente en forma de cheque. Quedo de usted su atento y seguro servidor.
9: I don't know what that means, but if it's anything like it sounds, I don't know how they let it get through the mail.
7: What do that whole mess mean, Tequila? Tell me about that. What it mean?
11: Well, it seems Senor Leroy, she is very lucky. She buy himself some no good stock for 300 pesos. And now, boom, 1, 2, 3, 4 oil wells she come in. Now the company, she want to pay her 10,000 pesos for the stock.
7: 10,000 pesos? Well, tell me this, how much is that in cold American cash?
11: Oh, $3,000-$4,000, maybe.
9: Yeah, well, thanks a lot, Tequila.
11: Oh, but Andy, I think you come up to see Chiquito. You go so quick.
9: Well, if we get another letter, we'll drop around.
11: Cochino moraño sin vergüenza. Sote de aquí la garte. Antes de que te arano los ojos. Ma, yo!
9: Yeah, and the best ever thing to you, too.
7: That stock of Leroy's is worth $4,000, and he don't know it. Now, I got to find some way to get that away from him.
9: Yeah, and you say that he keeps the stock in his suitcase, huh? Tell me something, can't you just lift it out?
7: No, Andy. The sneak keeps it locked, and he keeps the key pinned to his long underwear. I can't get it.
9: Well, if that's the case, maybe you could wait and get the key when he changes the underwear.
7: No, Andy. Who knows what may happen to the stock market by spring? Now, what?
9: Well, maybe you could go in.
12: How are you, boys? How are you?
7: Well, Algonquin, Jack Calhoun, what are you doing coming in here with your head down like that and dragging and being so sad, boy?
12: Oh, it's a sad day for me, boys. A sad day. I just come from the funeral of my first cousin, Theodore.
9: Oh, yeah, Theodore. He the one that's captain of the fish trawler, ain't he?
12: Yeah.
9: What happened to him?
12: Well, they was loading a big catch, and my cousin was working down in the hole. All of a sudden, the net broke, and poor Theodore was buried under 500 tons of mackerel.
7: 500 tons of mackerel? That's a sad thing, all right.
12: Yeah. There was a big turnout at the funeral, though. On the way to the cemetery, there was 400 in the procession.
7: 400, huh?
12: Yeah, 42 relatives and 358 cats.
7: Well, we got a big problem here ourselves. I'm going to tell you something. Now, listen to this. You see, I done intercepted a letter from South America and found out that my brother-in-law, Leroy, has got oil stock that's worth $4,000.
9: Yeah, that's right, Calhoun. And the Kingfish here is trying to figure out some way to get it away from him, see?
12: Oil stock, huh? Well, this looks like a simple case of petroleum pilfering.
9: But the trouble is, though, Calhoun, Leroy has got the stock locked up with the key pin to his underwear.
7: Yeah, what are we going to do, go to a mess like that? Now, explain something to us there, will you,
12: boy? It's an inside job, huh? Well, now, let's see. Now, if you were to render that boy unconscious, then you could get it.
7: Yeah, if I could render him unconscious. Yeah, I could do that, but wait a minute here. If I was in the room with that boy when he was knocked, no compass menace, Mama and Sapphire are going to know that I done the thing. Now, how are I going to get out of a mess like that?
12: Yeah, but if they didn't know you was in the room when you done it, if you wasn't in there and they know that you wasn't in there when he got knocked unconscious, then they wouldn't think you done it.
7: Yeah, I done figured that out. I see what you mean there. Yeah. What I got to do, in other words, is to figure some way to knock out Leroy when I ain't in the room.
12: That's
7: a great idea, Calhoun.
12: Yeah.
7: Me and Andy going to work that out.
12: Yeah. You know, these oil wells is fascinating things, though, Kingfish.
7: You know something about oil?
12: Oh, yeah. A couple of years ago, I put some money in one.
7: Jonah?
12: Yeah, we went all the way down to Texas.
7: Uh-huh.
12: And the geologist said we had the greatest spot in the world.
7: Did, huh?
12: Yeah, then we got the most expensive equipment we could get and started drilling. On the first of the month, we was 5,000 feet down. And by the 15th, we was 10,000 feet down. And by the 25th, we was 15,000 feet down. We was all set. The oil trucks were standing by. The oil company was there with the checks. And then, on January the 1st, it come up out of that hole.
7: Oil?
12: No, a dusty gopher.
7: Oh.

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3: Ah, there we are then. Now get that boxing glove on your right hand nice and tight there, boy.
4: Yeah. Must I put the horseshoe in, too?
3: No, Andy. Don't put no horseshoe in there. There ain't enough room with the brass knuckles. Yeah.
4: Now, listen, you think this is going to work and we're going to be able to get that key away from your brother-in-law?
3: Well, Andy, he's on his way over here to the lodge hall now. Now, we done hung these drapes across the back of the closet here, you see?
4: Yeah, and you want me to be behind there, behind the drape with the boxing glove on.
3: Yeah, that is right. Now, if this little idea of mine works out, we shouldn't have no trouble getting him to come in the closet.
4: Yeah, but Kingfish...
3: Oh, wait a minute. I hear somebody coming down the hall.
4: Yeah.
3: That must be him now, Andy. Get in the closet quick.
4: Okay.
3: That's it. Yeah, let me get down on the floor here now. I hope this thing works. Do do do do
5: do. Say, Kingfish, I come over to ask you. Why, brother-in-law, what is you doing squatting in the middle of the floor there with that Turkish towel around your head?
3: Well, what I doing? I was meditating. All of us yogis meditate at least 2-3 hours a day.
5: You is a yogi?
3: Yeah, took it up a month ago. Studying the stuff by mail. Just got my squatter certificate only last week.
5: Well, I didn't know they had yogis in this country.
3: Oh, yeah, it's a big thing now, really catching on. They even come out with a spike contour chair for watching television. This meditating is really the thing, though.
5: Well, how did it work?
3: Well, you just sit on the floor like this with your eyes closed till a thought hits you. Oh, it's a wonderful experience.
5: Well, I'd like to try it. Mind if I join you, Kingfish?
3: Join me? Hey, take it easy there, Goofy. You can't have two yogis sitting around meditating in the same room. It's against the law of the National Retail Yogis Association now.
5: Oh, I see.
3: Of course, there ain't no law against you going in there, saying, meditating in the, in that empty clothes closet right there.
5: In the closet?
3: Yeah.
5: Oh, that's a good idea. Show me what it does, Kingfish.
3: Yeah, all right, come on over here. I'll show you here. Now, I'll open the closet, yeah? Now, you see there? Now, you just squat down there on the floor and you meditate in the dark.
5: Well, you think a thought will hit me?
3: Well, you being new at it, wouldn't be surprised if one of them didn't hit you right off the bat, yeah. You'll be in a trance in no time, boy.
5: Oh, let me in here. This is fun.
3: Yeah, now, I think I ought to warn you, though, Leroy, that if you come out of the trance and find a few bruises on yourself, don't let it worry you. We've been getting some pretty powerful thoughts around here lately. We happen to be in a good reception area, you see.
5: Yes?
3: Oh, yeah. A lot of yogis got to squat around with aerials on top of their head because they is in the fringe area, you see. That's it. Now, sit down there. That's right. Right in front of the curtain. There you is. Everything is all set. I say everything is all set. Now, I'll close the door and you start meditating. What a goof. This is some setup. Uh-oh. That was Andy letting him have it through the curtain. I'll get in there and get that key.
5: Hello, brother-in-law. Something wrong?
3: Thought didn't hit you yet, huh?
5: I don't know. I bent my head down to meditate and something caught me on the back of the head.
3: Facing the wrong way, that's the trouble, yeah. Now listen, you dummy. Don't you know that every genuine yogi always meditates facing the mysterious east? With the point of his chin up in the air.
5: Like this, Kingfish?
3: Yeah, that's almost right. Cock your head a little more. Up with your chin there. Lift it up a little more there. That's it. Now hold it right there. That's a nice meditating angle.
5: Oh, the thought can't miss this way, huh, Kingfish?
3: Yeah, up to date. Wait a minute. Don't fold your arms, cross your stomach like that now. Wait a minute. Unfold your arm. After all, you never know when a thought might want to catch you in the solar plexus, you know.
5: Is this better?
3: Yeah, that's it. Now, keep yourself wide open for everything.
5: I don't know about this. Does you think a thought will really hit me this time?
3: Yeah, wouldn't be surprised if you got a double thought there.
5: The double thought?
3: Now, what is known in yoga circles as the old 1-2. You might get that even. Yeah, well, you all set there now?
5: Yeah.
3: All right, let her go. Well, I hope that hand will really let him have it this time. Hot dog. Let me get in there now.
5: Oh, back again, Brother Lauderdale?
3: Leroy, don't tell me the thought didn't hit you yet.
5: Well, I tell you, Kingfish, this is really fun. While I was sitting there with my chin up in the air, I felt a thought come at me from behind the curtain.
3: Uh-huh.
5: Well, I didn't feel that I was quite ready for it yet, so I stepped back and sort of counterpunched the idea. There's the thought with his feet sticking out from under the curtain there. Brother Lauderdale, what is you up to?
3: Well, I ain't up to nothing, Leroy, dear.
5: Oh, you ain't? Well, I think I'll tell Mama about this little game you taught me. She and Sapphire ought to get a big kick out of it.
3: Tell Mama. Now, wait a minute. Now, listen. Don't do that, whatever you do. Don't go back there and tell your Mama nothing. Now, look here. I'll tell you the truth, Leroy. Actually, I was trying to get your suitcase key that you got pinned to your underwear. That's the truth.
5: Well, Kingfish, there's nothing in my suitcase this trip that's worth anything except my oil stock and... Oh, so that's what you was after.
3: Well, you see, Leroy, I didn't want to trouble you none. So you see, I was going to take the sock and I was going to pay you for it later. Yeah, that's what I was going to do, Leroy.
5: Well, I want to hold on to them stocks, Kingfish. Paid $400 for them. The man said that one of these days they was going to drill an oil well on the property and they might be worth a lot more.
3: Mm-hmm.
5: He said he'd let me know when he drills.
3: Well, Leroy, you ain't heard nothing from him. Probably got a dry hole with a dusty gopher and all that stuff down there.
5: But if the stocks ain't no good, Kingfish, why did you want them?
3: Well, you know I'm a big businessman with a lot of holdings, tax write-offs and all that stuff. Tell you what I'd do, I'll give you $200 for them.
5: I'd sell them for $400, brother-in-law, dear.
3: Well, I'll give you $250.
5: I think I'll go home and tell Mama about playing yogi.
3: Sold for $400. Now, look, Leroy, give me a hand and help me pick up that big fat idea off the floor, will you? Come on.
4: Yeah, Amos, I done give the Kingfish $200, and he put up $200, and we went up to get the stock away from his brother-in-law.
3: Yeah, but wait a minute, Andy. That stock is worth a lot of money. You say the stock is really worth $4,000.
4: That's right.
3: I'm going to tell you, in all fairness to everybody, you and the Kingfish ain't got no right to do a thing like this to Leroy.
4: Oh, what you talking about? You know the old saying, what you don't know won't hurt you? Well, right now, Leroy ain't feeling no pain.
3: Well, I just don't think a fella should pull a stunt like that on his own brother-in-law like the Kingfish is doing. I tell you, there's going to be fireworks if Sapphire and her mama find out about this, too.
4: Oh, there ain't going to be no trouble. Listen, the Kingfish has got the official transfer papers and everything else. And it ain't often he gets to pull a crooked deal like this on such a legitimate basin.
3: Yeah, this is really crooked, though. The Kingfish opening that letter addressed to Leroy and then telling him that his stock is ain't no good and he knows it's worth $4,000. After all, Leroy bought that stock in the first place. That was his windfall.
4: Windfall? Well, wait a minute. Look at it this way, Amos. The Kingfish ain't so much jipping him as he is keeping the breeze off of him.
3: Oh, yeah. Well, here you is, Leroy. $400 cash.
5: Yeah, brother-in-law, and here's the oil stock.
3: Yeah, now you just signed this little transfer here. That's it right there. And that make this stock officially in my name as of now.
5: Well, all right, Kingfish. But I still don't see why you want this worthless South American oil stock. I know it ain't no good.
3: Ha, ha, ha. It so happened that I done opened a letter that was addressed to you that said that the stock is worth $4,000, so I knows it's good.
5: And I know it ain't no good, Kingfish, because it so happens that I writ the letter before I left South America.
3: Now, well...

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0: I am the Whistler, and I know many things, for I walk by night. I know many strange tales, many secrets hidden in the hearts of men and women who have stepped into the shadows. Presently I'll tell you of nameless terrors of which they dare not speak.
1: But first, Signal Oil Company is happy to devote this time to an announcement from the United States government on today's most important event, the opening of the sixth war loan drive. Many Americans, unfortunately, won't be hearing this announcement beside their home radios tonight. Some are crouching in rain-filled foxholes in the Philippines or Burma. Others are slogging through cold and mud in northern Italy, or in France, plagued by the new German stratosphere bomb. But they're not complaining. They're just asking for the weapons they need to get the fighting over and get them home again as soon as possible. That's where you come in. It's going to take more B-29s, lots more, at $600,000 each, and M-4 tanks at $67,000 each. Yes, millions and millions more dollars. But you're not being asked to give your dollars. Just invest them in the world's safest investment, a United States war bond. Make it a $100 bond this time. Your war bond dollars not only pay you excellent interest while ensuring your future security, but they say to the boys we sent over there, you're not quitting, neither am I, till it's over, over there. And now, the Whistler.
0: You've heard of identical twins, haven't you?
2: Yes.
0: You don't run across them very often, but once in a while you'll find two people who look so much alike that even their own parents can't tell them apart. And that can lead to all sorts of complications. There's one case I have in mind especially, the case of Mona and Martha Spencer, identical twin sisters. They were exactly alike. Their friends couldn't tell them apart. Their mother and father, before they died, had trouble distinguishing between them. After their parents' death, they were alone. Two devoted, loving sisters. At least that's what everyone thought. Two loving sisters, beautiful, popular, surrounded by admirers. Then, along came Bill Everett, handsome, successful, the catch of the season, as they say. And Mona caught him. Yes, they became engaged, and Mona bought out the stores for her trousseau. And one night, she and Martha stood in Mona's room, admiring the beautiful dresses and lingerie she had purchased.
3: And this dress, and this robe, and... What's the matter, Martha? Hmm? Oh, nothing. I think they're beautiful, all of them. Especially this dress. I wonder how I'd look in it. Oh, you'd look lovely, dear, the same as I will. Why don't you try it on?
4: You mean it?
3: Well, of course. It'll be like looking in a mirror as myself. Go ahead, I'd like to see how it would look on me.
4: Well, if you're sure you don't mind.
3: Of course I don't mind. Go ahead, try it on.
4: You're a very lucky girl, Mona.
3: Lucky?
4: Be so lovely and have Bill.
3: Well, if I'm lovely, so are you. We're both alike.
4: Yes, except for one thing.
3: Well, Martha, what is it? We've never had secrets from each other. How aren't we alike?
4: You have Bill.
3: Oh, I do believe you're jealous. Are you in love with Bill, too?
4: Nonsense. I just can't help feeling a little jealous, naturally. You found your man, and I... Well, you blame me?
3: We're not alike in another respect, Martha. You're weak, and I'm strong.
4: Weak?
3: Yes. I found my man, as you put it, because I made up my mind to find him. You should do the same. Darling, what's happened to all your boyfriends? You've been staying home so much lately.
4: Well, I just haven't felt like going out, that's all.
3: Martha, sometimes I don't understand you. You're so moody lately. Oh, that's probably Bill. Run down and let him in like a good girl. I'll be dressed in a minute.
4: All right.
5: I'm coming.
4: Hello, Bill.
6: Hello, Mona. Oh, wearing your new dress, huh?
4: Oh, yes, but
6: It's beautiful. Well, get your coat. We're late.
4: Oh, but, Bill, I...
6: Oh, I'm sorry. I forgot.
4: Oh,
3: well, that's hardly the way to kiss a sister.
6: Huh? Oh.
3: I've been trying to tell you, Bill.
4: I'm Martha.
0: Poor Bill can't tell his fiancée from her sister. Yes. It's too bad that incident at the door had to happen, because it gave Martha an idea. She tried to put it out of her mind, but she couldn't. She thought about it all evening while Mona and Bill were out having a good time.
2: Couldn't tell me from Mona. Not even when he kissed me. She couldn't tell.
0: Yes, that little voice kept whispering to her over and over and over again. It wouldn't go away. A thought was there, insistent, growing. If even Bill couldn't distinguish between them, why not? Why not? By the time Mona came home, the thought had grown into a plan, and Martha was waiting for her sister.
7: Oh, hello, Martha. Still up?
4: Yes, I couldn't sleep.
7: Oh, what's the matter?
4: I've been thinking.
7: Really?
8: Oh, that's good. Oh, now run along to bed like a good girl. I'm dreadfully tired.
4: Suppose you've had a good time with Bill tonight.
8: Wonderful.
4: Where did you go?
8: To the 74 Club and Maisie's and... Oh, I'll tell you all about it tomorrow.
4: Tell me now.
8: Martha, what's the matter with you? Why are you still up? It's late. You should have been in bed long ago.
4: I couldn't sleep.
8: Well, that's too bad, dear. Why not pick something?
4: I was thinking. I didn't want to sleep.
8: Well, that's a waste of time. Now run along and get to bed. I'm certainly not going to stay and talk just because you don't want to go to bed. I'll tell you all about tonight in the morning, dear.
0: Mona goes on about the absorbing business of getting ready for bed, but Martha stays in her room, sitting, watching her, and through her mind go the details of the plan, carefully, minutely. She watches her sister's beauty preparations with a stoic look on her face, but with hatred burning and growing inside her. Then Mona is ready. She climbs into bed and prepares to turn out the light.
8: Run along, Martha. I'm going to bed.
4: I want to talk.
8: I told you we'd talk in the morning.
4: No, we won't.
8: What?
4: There isn't going to be any tomorrow for you, Mona.
8: What do you mean? What are you trying to do, scare me? I remember when we were little girls, you used to try to scare me. We're not children anymore, Martha.
4: No, we're not, are we? But one thing is still the same. You always get the best of everything. That's the same. I've hated you for years, never really known it until now. Hated having a sister. A sister who always got the best of everything. And then Bill came along.
8: So I was right. You are in love with Bill.
4: Yes, Mona, I'm in love with Bill. And you were right about another thing. I'm jealous of you. You're just lucky. You always have been lucky. You met him first, so it's...

0: Yes, Mona, I'm in love with Bill. You were right about another thing. I'm jealous of you. You're just lucky. You always have been lucky. You met him first, so he fell in love with you. Why couldn't it have been me? If I'd met him first, he would have fallen in love with me. Yes, you're laughing at me now, but you won't laugh much longer. You were right about several things, Mona, but you were terribly wrong about one thing. You said, I'm weak and you're strong. Well, you were wrong, Mona. I'm not weak. I'm strong. I'm stronger than you. I'm strong enough to kill you.
1: You're a fool. You wouldn't gain anything by killing me.
2: Wouldn't I?
1: Now, stop this nonsense and go to bed. We'll talk about it in the morning when you're more calm.
0: You don't believe me, do you, Mona? You don't believe there isn't going to be any morning for you. But it's true, Mona. You're going to die tonight. I'm going to kill you.
1: Martha! Where did you get that gun?
0: That gun? Why don't you remember, Mona? This was Father's gun.
1: Put that down!
0: You can't order me around any longer. I saw it all up.
1: Get away from me! Martha!
0: Clumsy, aren't you, Mona? You can't run away from me.
1: Martha! No!
0: I'm following you, Mona. You won't go far. Just to the top of the stairs. Then you'll be down on your knees, begging me not to kill you. But it won't do you any good.
1: Martha, in heaven's name!
0: You see, it's you who's weak, not me. I'm strong.
1: Martha! Martha, no! You're making a mistake. It won't do you any good. Martha, wait, please. Listen to me.
0: You see, Mona, I told you you'd be begging on your knees.
1: You must listen.
0: No, you listen. You don't think I'll gain anything by killing you. You think I'll be caught and convicted and die. Well, you're wrong again, Mona. I won't be caught and I won't die. No one will even know you're dead, Mona, because after I kill you, I'm going to become you. They'll think I died. They'll think I committed suicide.
1: Mother, please!
0: Perfect, Mona. Perfect in every respect. Isn't it lucky we're twins? How fortunate we look exactly alike. How fortunate we sound exactly alike. You are me now, Mona. And you're going to kill yourself.
1: No! Mother, don't! No!
0: Hold still, Mona. Struggle. Won't do you any good. I'm strong, Mona. I'm strong enough to put this gun to your head. It must look like suicide, Mona. The gun. Close. Powder burns on your face. Hold still, Mona, while I pull the trigger.
3: Martha Spencer killed her twin sister, Mona. Then, carrying out her plan, she immediately assumed Mona's identity. She changed into Mona's dress, arranged the gun in Mona's hand, took Mona's engagement ring and diamond clip, dressed Mona in one of her robes, and put her dinner ring on Mona's finger. Oh, yes, it was perfect. Perfect in every detail. What could the police suspect when not even Bill Everett could tell Mona and Martha apart?
4: Hello? Police department? I think you'd better come to 437 Oak Street right away. My sister just committed suicide. What? Oh, yes, I'm Mona Spencer.
3: Yes, it's done now. Now there's no turning back, Martha. So don't get nervous. Keep calm and face the police just as if it really had been suicide. Nothing is going to go wrong, nothing. Not if you keep your head. Your plan is perfect. When the police arrive, you do keep your head. They ask only a few simple questions. And Bill, who arrives soon after, is with you to keep you steady. So you carry it off rather well.
5: I'm sorry to subject you to these questions, Miss Spencer. I know how you must feel.
4: Poor Martha. She threatened to kill herself, but I didn't think she'd do it.
5: Had she been depressed recently?
4: Oh, yes, very depressed. She seemed to be losing control of herself. She was never quite the same after our parents died.
5: Do you suppose your forthcoming marriage had anything to do with it?
4: Well, I'm afraid it did. You see, Martha and I were always very close to each other. She had no boyfriends. I couldn't understand it. She was very attractive.
5: Yes, just as you are.
4: Yes. But for some reason, no one ever became seriously interested in her. And then when Bill and I...
5: Yes, I understand. By the way, Mr. Everett, did Martha Spencer say anything to you that might lead you to believe she contemplated suicide?
6: Well, I can't say she did.
4: It's all right, dear. You needn't spare me. I'm sure you must have noticed how strangely she'd been acting lately.
6: Well, come to think of it, she didn't quite seem to be herself.

0: I see. Well, I don't think we need to trouble you any further, Miss Spencer. These were just routine questions. The coroner's verdict was suicide. I'm satisfied.
1: Then if you'll excuse me.
0: Of course. I'll be running along. Oh, don't bother to show me out. I can find my way.
1: Thank you. Goodbye, Inspector.
2: Bye.
0: Goodbye, and good luck.
2: Well, Mona, I think I better be running along, too. I'll call you in the morning, huh?
1: I must you go, Bill. I don't want to be alone for a while.
2: Oh, yes, I know, but... Well, see here, Mona, I thought perhaps in view of what's happened, you might want to postpone our marriage for a while.
1: Oh, nonsense, Bill. I feel badly about poor Martha, of course. But we can't help her now. We may as well forget it and enjoy our own happiness.
2: As you wish.
1: Bill.
2: Yeah?
1: You haven't kissed me since Martha died.
2: Oh, sorry.
1: I love you, Bill. And now you're mine. Forever.
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0: Well, several weeks went by. Martha thought she'd better wait a little while to make certain that the cold-blooded murder of her sister was not suspected. Yes, she was a clever girl, this Martha Spencer, posing as her twin sister, Mona. Martha knew she looked exactly like Mona. But did she talk exactly like her, and walk and act and make love exactly like Mona? At first, the possibility bothered her.
1: Bill, kiss me.
2: Hmm? Okay. There.
1: Bill?
2: Yeah?
1: You sometimes act so cold. I haven't done anything to make you feel differently.
2: Oh, you know better than that. What's eating you, Mona?
1: Nothing. I just wondered if I'd changed any. So much has happened.
2: No, you haven't changed, Mona. You'll never change. Never in this world.
0: Yes, everything was going all right. Bill didn't suspect a thing, neither did the police. And after a few weeks, Martha felt secure. Bill didn't act as she had expected him to act. There was a sort of a chilly detachment in his attitude toward her, but perhaps that was only because he was shy or reticent to show his feelings before they were married. So the thing to do was to hurry up the marriage.
1: Bill, why should we wait? Why don't we go ahead and get married? Right away.
2: Hmm? Okay, I suppose we might as well get it over with.
1: That's a fine way to talk about our marriage.
2: Okay, so we'll get married. We'll drive out to Raleigh tomorrow and get the license.
1: Raleigh?
2: Yes.
1: Why drive way out to a little town like that together?
2: Well, you know why as well as I do.
1: Oh, yes. Of course, dear. Anything you say.
0: That's strange, isn't it, Martha? You don't know what he meant by that, do you? There must be some secret between Mona and Bill that you didn't know about. But never mind, it can't be very important. And he didn't suspect you. Don't worry about it as you drive out to Raleigh. Go to the courthouse and sign the application. But now there's something else. You watch amazed as Bill signs the application for a license.
1: Bill?
2: It's all right, I've signed correctly. Look, you can see for yourself.
1: Bill, I...
2: Stop it, Mona. What's getting into you?
0: Next, please.
2: Oh, yeah. Here you are.
0: Uh-huh. Let's see now. Seems to be all right. I'll be $2, please.
2: There you are.
0: Thank you. We'll have to wait 3 days, you know.
2: Oh, well. Better wait a moment now than later in a divorce court.
0: Let's see. Let me check these names here again. Miss Mona Spencer and Mr. George Garrett.
3: There was something wrong, something terribly wrong. Why did Bill sign the license George Garrett? A cold chill clutched at Martha's heart, but she didn't say anything to him. On the way home, he suggested that they celebrate the occasion by going out that evening to a little roadhouse up in the mountains. She accepted, of course, and told him she'd be ready at 7. She left his car and went up the steps of her home. Yes, her home now, all hers. She opened the front door. And as she closed it, something on the stairs caught her attention.
1: Oh!
3: She looked at the top of the stairs. There's nothing there. She shrugged her shoulders and walked up. Just her imagination. Or was it? She paused at the top and looked at the rug. This was where she had killed Mona. She could almost see her, hear her.
4: Martha, no! You're making a mistake! It won't do you any good! Martha, wait! Listen to me!
5: Stop it, you fool!
0: Yes, stop it, Martha. You're beginning to hear things. She went to her room, Mona's room. It was good to be alone, to enjoy Mona's trousseau. All those wonderful things. She slid open the closet door. Such beautiful dresses. Which one should she wear tonight? She tried to concentrate. Sat down at the mirror. And there was her reflection. Mona's reflection. Oh, now isn't that a shame? Breaking that beautiful mirror and that fine bottle of perfume. She got up and paced the floor. She simply couldn't get it out of her mind. Why? Why? Why did Bill sign his name George Garrett? And why do Mona's words keep coming back to her?
4: You're making a mistake. It won't do you any good. Martha, wait. Listen to me.
1: I won't think about it. I won't.
0: dressed. Make yourself beautiful as Mona was. You should be happy tonight, Martha. In just 3 days, you'll be married to Bill. That's what you wanted, wasn't it? Well, then, be happy. Enjoy yourself tonight with Bill.
1: Bill?
2: Yeah?
1: What's the matter?
2: Matter? Nothing. Why?
1: You've been so quiet. You've hardly spoken a word since we started.
2: Oh, I'm sorry. Beautiful night, isn't it?
1: That's no good, Bill. Something's wrong. What is it?
2: Now, look, Mona, I don't remember that part of the bargain was catering to your whims.
1: Bargain?
2: Oh, never mind.
1: Bill, there's something I don't understand.
2: Yeah, what?
1: About the name you signed on the marriage license.
2: It's okay, I told you once. I signed my right name.
1: Your right name?
2: You saw it yourself. For heaven's sakes, Mona, will you cut it out?
1: Yes, of course, Bill. I'm sorry.
2: Sorry? That's a hot one.
1: Bill?
2: Yeah?
1: You don't love me, do you?
2: Oh, why go into that?
1: Because I want to know.
2: Okay. I love you, I love you, I love you, I love you. Do you have to keep hammering at me?
1: I'm sorry, Bill. Please don't shout at me. Bill?
2: Well, what is it now?
1: Where are we going?
2: I told you once, to a little roadhouse.
1: Well, I don't seem to recognize this road. Where are we?
2: Oh, we're up in the mountains. We'll be at the top soon.
1: Bill?
2: You have to talk, Mona. Aren't you satisfied? You've had your own way. What more do you want?
1: I want to know why you don't love me.
2: I do love you. I'm crazy about you. Now leave me alone, will you?
1: I'm not a fool, Bill. I want the truth.
2: Oh, you do. Well, just be patient, Mona. We're almost there.
1: Almost where?
2: At the top. Yeah. Just around this curve. There. We're here.
1: I don't see any roadhouse.
2: No, there isn't any more.
1: Then why are we stopping?
2: So you can get the truth. You're always getting everything you want. All right, Mona, look over there.
1: Where?
2: Over there, while I...
1: Bill! Bill, what are you doing?
2: I'm just tying your arms.
1: Don't...
2: And now I'm gagging you.
1: Oh, no, no, no, no.
2: There we are.
1: Oh.
2: Oh.
1: No, no.
2: How does it feel to be gagged, Mona?
1: No, Mona,
2: it's no use. You're going to listen to me now. You had your own way long enough. Always talking, always ordering, demanding. Well, I'm not going to go through with it, Mona. I'm not going to marry you. You can only torture a man so long and then he does something about it. And I'm going to do something about it right now. Yes, Mona. Yes, I'm going to kill you. I've tried to reason with you. I've begged, I've pleaded, I've threatened, but you've only laughed at me. You thought because you knew my secret you could force me to marry you. Well, you can't. I'd rather go to prison than marry you. No, I won't marry you. And I won't go to prison because... this is going to look like an accident. I've got a fake alibi, Mona. I can count for every minute of this evening. When they find you, they'll think you took that curve too fast, and they'll pronounce it accidental death. Perfect. This is your car, and there's nothing to connect me with even being here this evening. And I'll be rid of you, Mona. I'll be free to marry Lois. Oh, you didn't know Lois, did you? You didn't even know such a person existed, did you? Well, she does. And I'm in love with her. I love her, not you. And I'm going to marry her.
1: Please,
2: do you any good to beg for her? I can't trust you. I trusted you once with a secret, and you tried to blackmail me. Blackmail me into marrying you.
1: No, but I
2: can't let you go over the cliff, bound and gagged. No. Oh, that was just to make you listen so I could tell you why you're going to die. Wouldn't do to have them find you with your arms tied together. That wouldn't look quite like an accident, would it? Well, this is it, Mona. Now, you won't feel a thing when I bruise your pretty little head.
1: No, no, no.

0: The Whistler will return in just a moment with a strange ending of tonight's story. 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
1: Poor William Everett, or George Garrett. That was his real name. He didn't get away with it. His alibi was foolproof enough so far as the accident was concerned. But he forgot that Inspector Dudley would check up on the marriage license and see his name signed big as life. The name of George Garrett, an escaped convict. Yes, Inspector Dudley didn't have to pin a murder on him. All he had to do was send him back to prison to finish serving a term of life imprisonment. Poor Bill. He only committed murder to protect his secret. And he never knew that it wasn't Mona he killed. It was Martha. And Martha hadn't the slightest idea that he had a secret. So she would never have given him away. Too bad Martha couldn't have known the truth before she killed Mona. Oh, well. That's what happens sometimes when you're a twin and you're in love with the same man as your sister.

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6: It's the new Gay Family series, starring Lucille Ball with Richard Denning as Liz and George Cooper, two people who live together and like it.
7: If you were a little bird looking down the main street of the town where Liz Cooper lives, you'd see a strange sight right about now. Cars are pulling out of the way. Pedestrians are scurrying to the curb. Dogs and small children are cowering against the buildings. For coming down the street is an automobile with Liz Cooper at the wheel. She signals for a left turn and goes straight ahead. Now she's making another signal. I don't know what that means. Oh, she's waving at George, who's waiting in front of the bank. Now she pulls over to the curb and comes to a gentle stop.
8: I'm here.
9: So I see.
8: Say, I didn't do a bad parking job, did I?
9: No, only two wheels are up on the sidewalk.
8: Well, come on, we're late and it's my fault. Get in.
9: I can't.
8: Why not?
9: The front wheel is on my foot.
8: Oh. It is not. Now, come on. I'm sorry I'm late, dear. Were you waiting long?
9: No, just a few hours.
8: Oh, you're so funny.
9: Liz, what was the idea of signaling a left turn and then going straight?
8: Well, I was going around the block, so I'd be headed the right way, but I changed my mind.
9: You should have a special signal of your own, which means, as you were, I changed my mind. Why can't you make a decision and stick to it, Liz?
8: I do.
9: Oh, sure. I'll bet I know why you were late. You couldn't decide which dress to put on.
8: No, Smarty. I put on the first dress I took out of the closet.
9: Well, then why were you late?
8: I didn't like the way it looked, so I changed it.
9: Oh, Liz, I don't think you've ever gone through with anything you've started. Why do you change your mind so much? I don't.
8: There's a perfectly logical explanation. I'm a woman and you're a man.
9: Well, what's the difference?
8: Now, let's not fight, George. Where are we meeting the Atterburys for dinner?
9: The green room.
8: We can't go to the green room.
9: Why not?
8: I'm wearing my blue dress. I'll clash.
9: We're going there. They're waiting for us.
8: Well, I don't want to go there. What stoop decided on the green room anyway?
9: You did.
8: Oh.
9: Oh, we're in luck. There's a parking space. You can pull in right there.
8: Okay. Oh, there's a closer one up the street. I'll go over there.
9: This is where I came in. Take this one, Liz. Finish one thing you start.
8: George, this one up here is much closer to... Oh, it's a fire plug.
9: No.
8: Well, I'll back up and take that first one. Oh, look, someone's sneaking into that place. I saw it first.
9: Liz, will you please make up your mind and do something with the car?
8: Okay, dear.
9: Now, why are you getting out?
8: Oh, I just made up my mind what to do with the car. I'm going to let you park it.
9: I hope they're not angry about waiting. Hiya, folks.
10: Hello, Liz. Hello, George, boy.
8: Hello, George. Hello, Liz, girl. Well, I'm sorry we're late. Well, let's get some menus in order. I wonder what's good.
10: Try the roast beef. It was delicious.
8: You've eaten already? No, he's fooling. Ha ha, Rudolph. Now shut up.
10: I'm hungry.
11: Well, let's get a waiter. Here comes one. May we have a... Oh, well, here's another one. Waiter, are you the... Well, I'll get this one.
10: I'll lay 3-1.
11: Waiter, if you don't mind, we'd like some,
10: Reminds me of an inscription I once saw on a waiter's tombstone. It said, St. Peter finally caught his eye.
11: Well, here's a waiter I won't miss. Waiter.
12: Yes?
11: We'd like some menu.
12: Well, let go of my tails and I'll get you some. I'll be right back.
11: Oh, look. Some people are leaving that table by the window. If we move over there, we can have a view while we're eating.
9: Remember what I told you, Liz. This table is fine.
11: Oh, come on, George. You'd like to move, wouldn't you, Iris?
8: Well,
11: I'd like to, wouldn't you, Mr. Atterbury?
10: Well,
11: see, George, it's 3-1.
9: But our stuff is already here.
11: Well, we'll take it with us. Iris, you carry the butter plate. Mr. Atterbury, the napkins. Yes? George, here, you take the water glasses, and I'll carry the silver. Hurry up. Someone else is heading for it. Good. We beat them. Everybody pass the things around now.
10: Here's a plate of water, Iris. Hand me a glass of butter.
11: Has everyone everything they need?
9: Yes, I have 3 knives.
8: I beat you. I have a full house. 3 forks and a pair of spoons.
10: You'd better call the waiter. He's looking under the other table for us.
13: Ollie, Ollie, oxen free.
11: Waiter, dear, here we are.
13: Oh, there you are.
11: Yeah, we'll order over here.
13: Sorry, this isn't my table.
11: Oh, come on, wait on us.
13: All right, here's the menu.
11: Let's see. Oh, everything looks so good. I'll have the,
13: Sorry, we're all out of...
11: Very amusing. I'll have the roast beef.
13: One roast beef.
9: What would you like, Iris?
11: I think I'll try the lamb chop.
13: One lamb chop.
10: George, what looks good to you?
11: Lamb chops, huh? Oh, that sounds good. And they're not fattening either. Waiter, change mine to lamb chops, please.
13: Yes, ma'am. 2 lamb chops.
11: That's 2 for each of us.
13: Yes, ma'am.
11: And I don't want too much fat on them, but I like them thick.
13: Hey, would you like me to trot the lamb by? You can pick out the chops you want.
11: Well.
9: Liz, don't make a scene.
10: Well, go ahead, George. You order.
9: I'd like the sirloin steak.
13: Yes, sir. 1 sirloin steak. How would you like it?
9: Rare and thick and juicy.
13: Right. And you, sir?
10: Well, I think I'll have a
11: George, you made that steak sound so tasty. And...
13: Yeah, how would you like it, madam? Well, medium or rare?
11: Rare.
14: I'd like the pork chop.
13: Yes, sir.
9: Now, what would you like to drink?
13: You order last.
8: Coffee.
10: Coffee for me, too.
9: Milk.
13: And what would you like, madam?
11: Pork chops, huh?
13: Oh, no.
11: Would it be too much trouble to change my order?
13: Why, no. Whatever gave you that idea?
11: Well, I think I'd like pork chops.
13: Yes, ma'am.
11: Well, why don't you write it down?
13: I wrote it down for you when he ordered it. Now, let's see if I've got this straight. Lamb chops for you, a steak for you, pork chops for you, and a new eraser for me.
8: You know, with all this talk about pork chops, they sound sort of...
10: Now, you keep quiet, Iris. We've had enough changing of minds.
13: Yeah, I'll get the appetizers while you fight it out.
9: What's the matter with you, Liz?
11: Well, I couldn't help it, George. Everything everyone else ordered sounded so just ginger peachy.
10: Fine thing. Everyone's staring at us.
8: Who is?
15: That couple right there.
8: The ones eating fried chicken?
15: Yes.
8: My, doesn't that chicken look good? I think I'll...
12: You wouldn't dare.
15: Now, forget it.
8: Oh, who wants pork chops?
15: You'll eat them if I have to give them to you intravenously.
8: Some fun. Go out to dinner and can't even choose what you want to eat. I think it's a...
15: Bless you. What's the matter? You catching cold?
8: Yes, there's a draft here from this window.
15: Oh, well, here, change seats with me.
8: No, that won't do any good. There's an empty table over behind those potted pots.
10: Stand by for another troop movement.
15: Sit down, Liz. We're staying here.
16: I'm afraid we're making a scene.
8: Do you want me to catch my death of cold, George? I'm not staying at this table.
12: Yeah, here we are, shrimp. Don't
15: stand up,
12: please,
15: George. Get the waiter.
8: Now, aren't you ashamed of yourself sneaking up behind me and hitting me with a tray?
15: Liz, I've never been so humiliated in my life. The Atterburys probably won't ever go to dinner with us again.
8: I'm sorry, George. I guess it was my fault. Everybody seems to think so.
15: Poor Mr. Atterbury, with shrimp cocktails all over him.
8: He sure looks silly.
15: Well, you didn't help any trying to pull that shrimp off his face.
8: Well, how'd I know it was his nose? Put cocktail sauce on your nose and see what it looks like.
15: All right, all right.
8: His nose looks like a shrimp without cocktail sauce.
15: Liz, this has been a very tiring evening. Now, let's go to bed.
8: All right.
15: Well, what are you standing there looking in the mirror for?
8: I can't make up my mind if I should put my hair up tonight or not.
15: That does it!
8: Well, George, why are you looking at me like that?
15: I can't make up my mind whether to spank you on my right knee or my left knee.
8: Spank me?
15: Liz, I'm sick of this inability of yours to make up your mind. Now, why are you so wishy-washy?
8: I can't help it. My father was a wishy and my mother was a washy.
15: No mood for jokes.
8: I can see that.
15: Whoever started this idea that women have a special privilege of changing their minds?
8: Don't look at me. I didn't do it.
15: Well, I don't go for it. And as far as I'm concerned, from now on, you're the same as a man.
8: I am?
15: Yes. Now, what have you got to say about that?
8: Let's go down to the club and have a steam.
15: Now, I mean as far as making decisions and getting things finished is concerned. Starting right now, when you decide to do something, you're going to do it and not change your mind.
8: Yes, George.
15: And once you start anything, you're going to finish it. Understand?
8: Yes, George. Oh, I just love you when you're so dominating.
15: No, never mind.
8: I give you my solemn promise, George, and I'm going to begin right now finishing what I started. Kiss me.
15: Now, what for?
8: I started to kiss you this morning. The telephone rang.
15: Okay.
8: Oh, George, you're so right about this whole thing. Come on, let's finish that again.
17: Mrs. Cooper, you've been flying around here all morning. What in the world are you doing?
8: Katie, last night I went to the George Cooper Finishing School.
17: Huh?
8: I promised George that from now on I'd finish everything I started. I'm even going back and finish all the things I ever left undone.
17: This I gotta see.
8: Katie, when you hear what I'm going to do now, you'll drop dead.
17: What?
8: I'm going to clean out the hall desk. Oh, get up, Katie. Come on, I've threatened to clean out that desk for years. You can help me.
17: I'm not touching that desk till you spray it with DDT.
8: Oh, it's not that bad, Katie. You're exaggerating.
17: I am not. It's the only desk I've ever seen where the pigeonholes have pigeons in them.
8: Come on, let's go. We'll open the middle drawer. Ooh, it's stuck.
17: I don't wonder. It's a cram full of junk.
8: Well, help me pull it open and then jump out of the way. One, two, three. Hmm. Not as bad as I thought.
17: How long has it been since you cleaned it out?
8: Well, not too long. There's a newspaper on top of the pile. Let's see what it says. McKinley assassinated. Oh, I remember. Iris Atterbury gave me this paper. It has a recipe on the back.
17: Well, where'll we start?
8: Well, first, let's get rid of these bundles of... Oh, Katie, look what I found. Our love letters. Oh,
17: now, Mrs. Cooper, don't start reading those now. Oh, Mrs. Cooper.
8: Oh, that George.
17: Let's get started with the...
8: Oh, I called him my little cupcake.
17: That's nice. Now, about...
8: He called me his cream puff. He said he liked the way my crust was filled.
17: Please, let's get this desk done.
8: Wait a minute. Listen to this letter. George, when you read this, I will be far away. I am going home to Mother.
17: Now, there's a real love letter.
8: Oh, I know what this is. I wrote it after our first quarrel. Listen, I never want to see you again, you big...
17: Well, don't stop now.
8: That's all there is. I didn't finish it.
17: Well, why not?
8: Oh, just as I was writing it, I got a wire from George saying he'd gone home to his mother.
17: Did you ever get back together again?
8: Katie. Gee, just think how different things might have been if I'd finished this letter and sent it to George. Hey, wait a minute.
17: What's that gleam in your eye for?
8: Well, I promised George I'd finish everything I ever started, and I started this letter and it isn't finished. Now, I'll mail it special delivery so he'll get it this afternoon.
17: How do you think Mr. Cooper will react when he thinks you're leaving him?
8: I know exactly how. He'll come rushing home and beg me to stay. He'll think I found out something he's done.
17: Suppose he hasn't done anything.
8: Katie, when a man's wife is easy, he doesn't say, did I do something she found out about? He says, which one did she find out about? Just wait till this letter's delivered and watch Georgie come marching home on his knees.

0: was I. Well, George, boy, that's the last game of darts we have time for. Have to do some bank business, you know.
1: You know, it was a wonderful idea of yours to put this dart game in the recreation room, Mr. Atterbury.
0: Oh, thank you. Now, take the pin points out of the darts and put them back on the counters.
1: Yes, sir.
0: Oh, my goodness, look at the time. Almost the end of the day.
1: That's right. 2:45.
2: Pardon me, Mr. Cooper. Here's some mail for you. I thought you'd want it.
1: Thanks.
2: I thought you'd want it.
1: Thanks again.
0: What was that?
1: That's my new secretary. She's so new, I haven't even found out her name yet.
0: Yeah, I'm gonna wait till she lights someplace, then ask her.
1: Well, let's see what this important mail is.
0: Why, Cooper boy, that letter's perfumed. Oh, you devil, you. Who's it from?
1: Yeah, I'm darned if I know. Listen, dear sister, 2 weeks from now, we're holding our annual powwow at Old State U. Won't you be there to greet your sisters of dear old Delta Upsilon Delta? What the heck is that?
0: Don't you know, sister?
1: No wonder it's addressed to Mrs. George Cooper, care of me.
0: Well, I wondered how long you'd been powwowing with the girl.
1: Delta Upsilon Delta, D-U-D. Oh, that's Liz's sorority. Doesn't Iris belong to the same one?
0: Yes, she's a dud, too. Iris got her invitation yesterday.
1: Look, tonight, why don't we talk our wives into going? It'll do them good to get away from us for a week.
0: Good idea. We'll insist that they go. Well, boy, it's almost quitting time. Let's go out the back way. I don't want the employees to see me leaving early.
2: Oh, Mr. Cooper, here's another letter that just came for you. Special delivery. Mr. Cooper? Oh, I guess they're gone. Wife stationery. I guess you'll tell him what's in it when he gets home. I'll give it to him tomorrow.

0: Doris, I can hardly wait for George to get home.
1: Liz Cooper, you didn't really send that letter to him, did you, girl?
0: I certainly did, and I'm going to have plenty of fun with him before I break down and tell him the truth.
1: Ooh, this is exciting.
0: Oh, here they come. I'll bet he's terribly upset.
2: Oh, no, yes.
1: He doesn't sound too upset.
0: Well, he's probably hysterical. Watch what he says when he comes in.
3: Hi, Liz. What's for dinner?
0: Well, that's it, George. Keep up a front. Hide the grief that's in your heart.
4: What are you talking about?
2: It smells good, whatever it is.
0: Go ahead, George. You can speak in front of the Atterburys.
4: You lost me someplace, Liz. Come again.
0: Did you get a letter at the bank today?
4: Oh, your letter.
0: Yes. My letter.
4: I'm glad you reminded me. I forgot all about it.
0: Well, thanks a lot. Weren't you a little surprised when you opened it?
4: Well, as a matter of fact, I was. I couldn't figure it out at first.
2: It sure sounded funny when he read it to me.
0: George Cooper, you didn't read my letter to Mr. Atterbury.
4: Well, sure, why not? Oh, well, let's talk about it after dinner. It's not important.
0: Not important? We'll talk about it right now. What do you have to say about it?
4: Well, I think you ought to go.
0: You think I ought to go?
4: Well, sure. Oh, don't worry about me. I'll get along fine. I don't know why you're crying. It'll be wonderful for both of us.
1: Cooper, you ought to be ashamed of yourself.
2: You keep out of this, Iris. This is their affair.
1: Rudolph Atterbury, I think you even agree with that eel.
2: I do.
1: What?
2: As a matter of fact, since Liz is going, I think you should go too.
4: I had no idea this meant so much to the girls.
2: Those sororities really get a hold on them, don't they?

0: Well, we can't sit here all night, Iris. They close the green room at midnight.
1: You know, I've been thinking, Liz. I'm happy. And you should be. We're free.
0: Yeah, we're free.
1: No more bothersome husbands.
0: No more bothersome husbands.
1: No more smelly pipes and awful cigars.
0: No more wonderful pipes and lovely cigars.
1: No more cold feet in the middle of our bed.
0: This is the happiest day of my life.
1: Oh, we gotta stop crying. Is my mascara running?
0: Yes. Your face looks like it's behind bars.
1: Got a hanky?
0: Do you want to blow or mop?
1: Mop.
0: Well, here. Here's one dry corner left.
1: Thanks.
2: Iris!
0: Oh, George!
3: You two scatterbrains, you ran away for nothing.
0: We did?
3: Yes. Katie told us about the letter you wrote. He never got it. We were talking about your sorority reunion. The announcement came to the bank in care of me.
0: Oh, George, I'm so happy.
1: Me too.
3: Well, let's all stay here and have dinner. It'll be a celebration.
4: Okay. Waiter, dear.
5: Oh, there you are. I've been looking for you. Now, which one wanted the lamb chop?

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1: Frontier Town, the saga of the Roaring West. Frontier Town. El Paso, Cheyenne, Calgary, Tombstone. Frontier Town. Here is the adventurous story of the early West, the tamed and the untamed. From the Pecos to Powder River, Dodge City to Poker Flat, these are the towns they fought to live in and lived to fight for. Teeming crucibles of pioneer freedom. Frontier

0: you know anything about the frontier, maybe you know my hometown, Dos Rios. I'm Chad Remington. Not alone the one practicing lawyer in town, but almost the only lawyer in the county. Our section of the country was settled by the early Spanish. And although that was in the days of the old vaqueros, the Spanish influence still is evident wherever you go. And believe me, it's not at all unusual because of it for a lawyer to get into trouble. Gun trouble. But just a while back, I was riding toward Dos Rios with Cherokee O'Bannon. He owns the town livery stable now that we've convinced him it's safer and more permanent than peddling his genuine Cherokee Indian rattlesnake oil from the back of a wagon. Well, Cherokee and I will open along, and suddenly...
1: Geronimo's ghost, Chad. Did you hear what I heard?
0: Not only did I hear those gunshots, Cherokee, but now I can see where they came from. Hey, look over there. See that smoke rising just over the roof of that hay barn?
1: Why, that's that widow lady's place. What's her name? Bessie Dryden?
0: Yeah, that sure is Bessie's place, Cherokee. Since this sounds like a pitched battle, maybe it's open to the public. Come on. As we rounded the clump of aspens which shield Bessie's house from the road, we saw a sight which stopped us for a moment. Bessie was standing on her porch, a Winchester in her hands, its barrel aimed at two men who seemed to have stepped out of an illustration from some old Spanish book. And the team of two black horses which pulled the carriage they rode up in wore plumes over their silver-encrusted bridles. Well, Cherokee were off our horses and running toward the porch just as Bessie raised the rifle to her shoulder and took aim at the taller of the two strangers.
2: Blast you to blazes, I'm not telling you to get off of my place again.
1: Bessie, put down that gun before someone gets hurt.
2: You keep out of this.
3: Senor, your intervention is most fortuitous. You might even have saved this woman's life.
2: Yeah, well, I'm well
0: able to... Excuse me, Bessie, but I'm taking that rifle before it goes off again. Now, here, Cherokee, you keep an eye on it.
1: I'll keep an eye on her, too.
4: And we both keep eye on la mujer, eh? See, amigo?
0: Okay, both watch her. Now, would someone mind telling me what this is all about?
2: This overdressed oaf come out here and had the brass-bound gall to tell me I'd have to pay him rent for this place I homesteaded myself, or he was going to throw me off.
3: And despite your threats, madam, I fully intend to. This land, all of it, belongs to the Chavez family.
0: Chavez family?
3: Perhaps I'd better introduce myself. I am Don Alfredo Chavez Nagel, recently from Santa Fe. And this is my servant, Palmero. And you, sir?
0: Oh, I'm Chad Remington, Mr. Nagel, and I would like to know what you mean by you own all this land. I personally know that Mrs. Dryden and her late husband homesteaded this section more than 20 years ago.
3: I'm not questioning the homestead. But only 2 weeks ago, this came to light.
0: Oh?
3: Grant from the King of Spain to my maternal grandfather, Don Alfredo Sepulveda Chavez y Dominguez.
2: Yeah, expect me to believe that?
0: Oh, wait, you may have to believe it, Bessie. Under the treaty by which we acquired this territory from Spain, we agreed to recognize all crown grants made by the King of Spain previously. May I see that parchment?
3: I have no reason not to show it to you.
0: Well, thank you. Looks legitimate enough.
3: Are you implying that it may be illegitimate?
0: No, far from it. Not at all. You see, Mr. Nagel, I happen to be a lawyer.
3: A lawyer? Then perhaps this meeting was more fortuitous than I at first believed. Senor Remington, for 3 days, Palmero and I have been driving constantly just to come to Dos Rios for the sole purpose of perfecting my title to this land. For that reason, I am in need of an attorney. And since you are one...
2: Chad, if you take 5 cents of that land grabber's money,
0: I'll... I haven't taken anything yet, Bessie, but... Well, since from the description in this deed, Mr. Nagel may hold title not only to your property, but to most of the ranches in this valley, I think it might be good business for all of us if we did ride into my office and talk this over. Don Alfredo Chavez Nagel rode into town alongside of his overdressed driver, Palmero, and rocked Dos Rios like an earthquake. And then we went up to my office over Cherokee's livery stable. And after Nagel explained how he'd found the deed in an old trunk just a few weeks ago, he went on to tell me of his plans.
3: So you see, Senor Remington, it's not a matter of money with me, it's a matter of pride.
0: Hmm?
3: Family pride.
0: I see.
3: I want this claim recognized so my sainted mother's family name of Chavez will be perpetuated.
1: I don't want to appear stupid about this, but if it's not a matter of money, why this shooting fray out at Bessie Dryden's?
3: Well, that old harridan didn't even ask how much rent I wanted before she grabbed for a gun and started shooting. You see, hers was the first place we came to on our way up from Santa Fe. So I told Palmera to stop in order that we could get acquainted.
0: Well, for how much money do you want for the land, Mr. Nagel?
3: A token, a mere nothing. $1 a year will be more than enough to compensate me financially, and at the same time, legally, make my deed effective. At least I should think it would under the law.
0: Well, legally, you're perfectly right. If all of the people living on ranches covered by your Crown grant would pay you nominally $1 a year, it'd certainly be adequate evidence that they recognize your claim.
3: And that, believe me, sir, is all I want. If you had ever known my mother, how beautiful and sweet she was, you would understand why I want to perpetuate her name by calling this the Rancho Chavez.
1: Well, slice me thin and call me jerky. Chad, this man is a real humanitarian.
0: He certainly must be, Cherokee, because at $1 a year, the most he can make is something slightly in excess of $30.
3: If you're saying that because you think it's too small an amount for me to pay you a fair fee, here, Senor Remington, a retainer of $200.
0: Oh, now, just a minute, Mr. Nagel. Not only am I unable to take your retainer, but I'm unable to take your case until such time as we can establish the authenticity and validity of your deed.
3: Oh? And how do you propose to do that?
0: Well, normally it might be a long and tedious process. But it so happens that we have a judge living here in Dos Rios who not only has handled several similar cases, but, he happens to be an especially good friend of mine.
1: Especially good, he says. Why, he's practically engaged to the judge's daughter, Libby.
3: Well, if that's the case, we should be able to get through with this in just a few days.
0: Oh, we might at that. And this being nearly noon hour, with the judge coming home almost every day for lunch, I think this would be as good a time as any to get his expert opinion. Well, Judge, what do you think?
5: Seems to be no question about this deed, Chad. And, Mr. Nagel, everything seems exactly as it should be, even down to the seal and ribbons.
6: Wouldn't those ribbons look lovely on a hat or a new dress?
5: You'll have to pardon my daughter, Mr. Nagel. She's just like all women. No matter what it is she sees, she tries to figure out some way of wearing it.
3: That's the way of all beautiful women.
6: Well, thank you, Mr. Nagel. Did you hear that, Chad?
0: Well, I certainly did, Libby. And all I can say is, in this case, the client is speaking for his attorney.
3: Oh, excellent, Mr. Remington. Very well put.
0: I hope I can do as excellent a job in convincing the ranchers around here to pay you that $1 a year and not combat your claim.
6: But even with Mr. Nagel charging them only $1 a year for rent?
5: The folks around here, my dear Libby, have hair-trigger tempers, or else they wouldn't need a judge.
0: Or a lawyer. I just got a thought. Most of the men affected by this Spanish grant will be attending the meeting of the Cattlemen's Association tomorrow to discuss driving their herds up to market. So if you'll come along with me and back me up, I think we can soon make them realize they're getting off mighty lucky. Getting off lucky. You'd have thought I was down there with process service trying to throw widows and orphans out of their homes. It took almost 5 minutes after I broke the news to bring any semblance of order back to the meeting.
5: Folks! Folks! Won't you please quiet down? Chad and I are just trying to tell you facts. And apparently you don't appreciate how fortunate you really are.
7: Fortunate? Is someone else taking our land out from under us?
0: Now, Kirby, no one's taking anything out from under anybody. Matter of fact, the land doesn't even belong to you. Never did. Except that now Mr. Nagel's willing to let you keep the land by paying him $1 a year.
7: Yeah, but suppose he changes his mind 2 years from now.
0: He can't, Bodine. I've drawn leases for everybody that guarantees $1 rental for 49 years.
5: I've seen Mr. Nagel's deed. It grants to his maternal grandfather in perpetuity the 12,800 acres north of Navajo Pass, as well as the 18,000-odd acres to the south of the pass, by the arroyo. And instead of charging you a dollar an acre, which would mean $30,000 a year to him, Nagel's just going to charge 27 of you ranchers a dollar apiece.
0: A good grief, man. My own father settled here before most of you did. The ranch he left me is north of the Navajo Arroyo on Mr. Nagel's property. You're no better off nor any worse off than I am. And I'm tickled to death to sign his lease, just as I'm recommending to you all that you should.
8: Well, I'm not going to spend all week arguing about these leases. If we don't get our cattle up to market, the buyers will have gone back east. And then we won't even have the dollar to pay for the lease. You got the lease with you, Chad? I'll sign.
0: Well, now you're really talking. If you'll step up here, Mr. Nagel, and sign these leases as owner of the land, I'll see that these men execute them as the tenants.
3: What's wrong with you, Buck? You'd make a perfect laughing hyena.
9: Oh, how you put it over on them.
3: Oh, look, my friend. These lapses into your native English aren't necessary at all. Not alone had you better stick to that Spanish dialect, but as my driver, Palmero, you better practice it, too.
9: Oh, si, I practice it good, I think, huh? Yeah, you know, when that judge got up and started talking about the north side of Navajo Pass and then the south side, I thought sure the game was up. I thought somebody had tumbled to what you were going to pull.
3: My dear Buck, Palmero, I've engaged the finest lawyer in the county, and I have the support of the judge. They are reputable citizens. But what their reputations may be after they've found what we've done with Navajo Pass is something I'd rather not contemplate.
10: We'll return to the exciting second act of our Frontier Town adventure in just about one.

0: And now, Frontier Town.
1: I don't know how much you know about women. The longer I live, the more convinced I become I don't know too much. But there's one thing I've started to learn about, and that's a woman's intuition. Take that night, the night of the meeting of the Dos Rios Cattlemen's Association. I'd gone over to the judge's house for supper, and after a while, when the moon came up, Libby and I wandered outside.

0: I'd gone over to the judge's house for supper, and after a while, when the moon came up, Libby and I wandered outside. With my success in having all the ranchers sign Nagel's leases, I was feeling pretty good. Not to mention that it was a soft summer evening, and Libby was there. You know what I was thinking, Libby? You're like a honeysuckle. All alive and lovely during the day. Well, at night, at least tonight, just as quiet and wrapped up in yourself.
1: I'm worried, Jack.
0: You worry?
1: I am. I wish you hadn't done what you did at that meeting today.
0: Well, a fine future I'd have, we'd have, if I went around turning down cases and fees.
1: I've got a feeling about this, an awful feeling.
0: What?
1: Chad, I don't trust that man. I don't trust him a bit.
0: Oh, Nagel? Now, what in the world is there to mistrust about a man who did what he did? Now, I'm afraid you don't understand about those old Spanish families and their pride.
1: I'm afraid that I understand that man. Chad, he's too oily. He's too smooth.
0: Oh, come here. What's the use of wasting our time talking about Nagel when we could be talking about, well, about the moonlight. Us.
1: Oh, Chad.
0: Oh, Libby, I wonder if you'll ever know how much I...
2: Hey, Chad! Chad, I've got the horses here, and it's time to be riding back to the ranch.
0: What a time for him to show up. All right, Cherokee, be there in a few minutes.
2: Young fella, me lad, there's a cattle drive starting tomorrow morning. And if you want to be up at Navajo Basin with your herd at sunup, you better be getting some sleep.
0: My master's voice. And I guess he's right at that, Libby. Goodbye. I'll see you when we get back from market.
1: Be careful, Chad. Promise me you will.
0: Be careful? What about?
1: I don't know. Just be careful, Chad. Be careful about everything. Everything.
0: Be careful, she said. But by then it was too late. However, I slept well, and the next morning, Cherokee and I drove my little bunch of cattle that was ready for market up to Navajo Basin at the foot of Navajo Pass and joined the other ranchers.
2: Chad, I doubt if I'll ever forgive you for taking me off of the back of that medicine wagon.
0: Oh, maybe you'd rather have been lynched for selling that phony medicine.
2: Phony or I? That rattlesnake oil is absolutely guaranteed 90 proof. I still think I'd rather have been lynched at the... play nursemaid to a lot of cows? Yes, indeed. I really believe I would.
3: Oh, come on, Chad. You're late. One of the boys went up ahead already.
0: Oh, it must have been a wide-open rush, eh, Kirby? Who was it that couldn't wait and started off by himself?
3: That was Jim Bodine. Said it'd be slow going through Navajo Pass, and we'd catch up with him anyhow.
0: Oh.
2: Everybody else here?
3: Yep, now that you two are. There's Frank Sherman, Ty McCarthy, and your old friend, Bessie Dryden.
2: Hi there, Bessie! You look beautiful even in the early morning hours. That's the way you sell patent medicine.
3: Well, don't you try to sell me none of it.
0: Why should he? I'm paying him more as a cowboy than he made perpetrating that medicine fraud.
2: One thing I don't like about cowboying is these clothes.
0: What's wrong with the clothes?
2: I've only got pint-sized pockets, and I'm a two-quart man.
0: What we ought to do is dress you up like a Newfoundland dog and put a keg around you.
3: Them shots. Seemed to me they came from up Navajo Pass.
2: Navajo Pass? Well, that's where Jim Bodine just went with his cattle. Oh,
0: for the love of Pete, look, isn't that a horse coming with its rider half off down out of the pass?
4: Hey, look. Jim Bodine appears like he's shot.
3: Hey, I wonder what in blazes happened.
0: Oh, we'll soon be finding out. Here comes that horse, wide open. Hey, Cherokee, come on, lend me a hand.
2: Oh, there. Oh,
0: hold it, you. Slow down. Come on now. Stand still. There. Hey, Jim, what in the world happened to you?
5: Pass is barricaded. Won't let no one through.
0: Barricaded? Who barricaded the pass?
5: Your friend, your client, Nagel.
0: What?
4: Why, doggone you, Chad Remington, I got a good mind to knock your brains out.
0: Well, now, if Jim's right, Bessie, and Nagel did barricade the pass, I wouldn't blame you. That is, if I have any brains. Come on, Cherokee. We're going up in the Navajo Pass ourselves. J. Jim Bodine was right, except...

0: It wasn't exactly a barricade. It was more like the breastworks at Gettysburg. Wire had been strung up across the pass, and right below it were sandbags, each bag bristling with a rifle. Cherokee and I got within about 30 yards of it when... Hold it, Cherokee. Whoa. This is far enough.
1: This is too far. Turn them horses and get out of here.
2: Just a minute, Buck. This gentleman I want to talk to.
3: Hey, Chad. That servant of Nagel's suddenly talks regular English.
0: Yeah, I'm afraid they both know a good deal more about English than we do. I suppose you can explain this, Nagel.
2: It's quite simple, Counselor. Nobody goes through Navajo Pass across my property without my permission. And my permission can be obtained only by buying it.
0: Your property? Navajo Pass is a public road.
2: Oh, so? You know, if you'd take the time to refer to some of the old maps, Mr. Remington, you'll find that the arroyo here to my left, which is on my property, used to be a riverbed and that the river flowed down through this pass.
3: You trying to be ridiculous? There's no river here now. And what's that got to do with it anyhow?
0: Well, it may have a lot to do with it, Cherokee. I suppose you realize, Nagel, that if you delay these ranches until the cattle buyers have gone back east, that every ranch is going broke.
2: Naturally. And therefore, they should be glad to pay for the privilege of crossing my land. Let's say $5 a head.
0: You know something? I'm even starting to doubt that this is your land.
2: You know, your doubts might have been well-founded before you so nicely drew up those leases. Now it's of record that every rancher around here has acknowledged in writing my title to this land.
3: Why, you're a bigger thief than I am. I used to be, that is.
0: Nagel, all I can tell you is this. So far, you've succeeded in sucking me in, making a fool of me. That cattle's gonna get to market on time. All right, turn that nag around, Cherokee.

0: You mean he can do that to us, Chad? Hold us up for $5 a head?
1: What do you think, Judge?
2: I think he's a blasted crook.
3: I'll bet you even that deed of his is a phony. Well, now that I think of it, I remember a druggist I used to buy stuff from. He had a way of taking a piece of paper and making it look old, like parchment.
2: And I'll wager that's exactly what Nagel did. Well, once we can establish that fact, we'll make short work of him. Chad, I'm going up to the state capitol at once.
1: Yeah, you should, Judge, but meantime, since possession is 9 points of the law and these cattle have got to get to market, Nagel's got us over a barrel.
4: Unless what?
1: Unless we can break through that barricade.
3: Well, how in the name of Simple Simon are you going to do that?
5: Now, wait a minute. Remember the yarn about the Trojan horse? Listen to me. The Greeks got their soldiers into Troy by hiding them inside a hollow horse. I think we can do the same thing and trample down that barrier and the men behind it by using our cattle. Cherokee, get out there and call in those outriders. We got to get these cattle running.
1: Why, after what I let them in for, they even listened to me doesn't make much sense. Because the idea itself was as wild as a coyote that's been feeding on loco weed. But this was a desperate situation, called for desperate means. I knew that 50-odd ranchers and cowpokes wouldn't stand a chance against those rifles that stuck out of the barricade like quills out of a porcupine's back. About the only thing that could blast them out of there would have been cannon. Or, I hope, the surging, irresistible charge of some 3,000 head of cattle. Well, since, as we lawyers say, time is of the essence, we didn't waste time arguing. We lined up the herds about 8 abreast, packed close enough to just fill the pass so there'd be no turning back. And then with one wild whoop and the echoing roar of 6 guns, we started those cattle toward the barricade at a dead run.
6: Hey, look at them steers run, Chad.
5: All right, Kirby, you keep back. Keep back of the cattle. They got to break through first to make an opening for us.
3: They're getting through, Chad. They're getting through.
7: Don't let them get away. Come on, what are you packing left?
6: Hey, the wire's down, Chad. Them gun hands and Nagels are giving up.
5: Cherokee, you come on with me. Nagel and Palmero are scrambling up those rocks like mountain sheep.
3: Come on, you vagabone. After Chad, up to those rocks.
5: Nagel, either stand where you are or we're going to run you down.
8: Don't. I haven't even got a gun.
5: All right, hold it, Cherokee. Hold it. Keep these two buzzards covered.
9: Remington, this is something you're going to pay for personally. This is my land. Every foot of it is my land.
1: Yeah, I guess it is your land to all intents and purposes, Nagel. Because you're going to be living here, right here, for about the next 30 years. But it won't be at the so-called Chavez Rancho. No, it'll be down in town in the county jail.
2: Quiet! Quiet! There'll be silence in this courtroom while I pronounce sentence on the prisoners. Alfred Nagel, you will rise. This court finds you guilty of forgery, attempted homicide, and of operating a bunco game, and sentences you and Buck Palmer, alias Palmero, to state's prison for from 20 to 50 years at hard labor. Court dismissed.
1: Well, Libby, do you think your father was too hard on those crooks?
10: Far from it. Nagel should have gotten an extra 10 years for all those beautiful lies he told me the first time he came to the house.
3: Say, Chad, I hate to interrupt, but if it's all the same to you, well, I'd like to go back and take off these cowpunchers' clothes. Mighty uncomfortable, mighty uncomfortable.
10: What do you mean, Cherokee? They're too tight?
1: They sure are too tight, aren't they, Cherokee? With those pint-sized pockets, they sure choke a man who has a 2-quart thirst.
3: Yes, indeed. Yes, indeed.

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Direction by Paul Franklin. Music written and played by Ivan Ditmars. Be sure to be with us again, same time next week, for another fine action-adventure story with your favorite young Western star, Tex Chandler. This is Bill Forman telling you that Frontier Town came to you from Hollywood.

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murder most foul, as in the best it is, but this most foul, strange and unnatural. Had William Shakespeare penned these lines about the murder in the Rue Morgue, his description could not have been more fitting. The murder in the Rue Morgue was not only strange, it was incredible. It was impossible, and yet it was.

0: The scene is Paris. Not the Paris of the bright lights, the boulevards, the cafes, and the theaters, but that Paris of dark, narrow, crooked streets. That Paris in which murder is no stranger. That Paris where the wrong glance, the carelessly spoken word, is answered by the knife thrust, and the offender is found cold and stark, staring with glassy eyes at a waning moon. 2 o'clock in the morning. Mademoiselle Rose Delacour turns into La Rue Morgue. The guttering street lamp shows her lithe of figure, pretty of face, a demoiselle of the boulevards. She stops at her apartment number 16 and rings the bell.
1: Nicolas, who is it, Rose? You are very late, Rose.
2: I'm very tired.
1: Oh, Le Paris is not what it was.
2: No young gentleman to buy you dinner, eh?
1: You have guessed it the first time. No, but I am hungry.
2: Oh, come with me into my room. The coffee, he is hot. The bread, stale perhaps, but not too stale.
1: Rose.
2: Yes, Cousin.
1: Why do you not go to the country away from all this?
2: Me to the country?
1: I cannot live without my Paris. The laughter, the song, the theaters, the cafes, the boulevards.
2: No,
1: c'est impossible. No one call upon me today.
2: Not one single person, my Cherie, not one.
1: Come, petite, drink the coffee and then to sleep.
2: Tomorrow may be brighter.
1: Oh, you have been very good to me. I will do as you say. I will go to bed, but not to sleep. No, not to sleep.
0: Slowly, Rose Delacour makes her way up the creaky, rickety stairs. 5 flights of them, with the rotted, worm-eaten banister giving under her touch as she pulls herself wearily onward. Her own room at last. The heavy door groans as she opens it, closes it. The rasping of the lock as she turns the key. The dull click of the bolts, top and bottom of the door as she forces them home. The one window with its leaded panes of glass slams as she closes it and turns the catch that locks it in place. Dreary silence, broken only by the hammer-like ticks of the old clock as Rose undresses and gets into bed. A puff, and the candle is out, its dying flare showing a wisp of smoke curling ceilingwards.

0: Rose, get up, ma chérie. It is 10 o'clock. I have the coffee and the rolls. Rose. Rose.
1: What is it, Madame Dauphin?
0: There is something wrong. I know it. Rose, Rose, she does not answer me.
1: Or perhaps it is that she is tired and sleeps.
0: No, no, it is not that, mon Dieu, but I am afraid. Call these police quickly. Call them. Call
1: them. Police! Police! Calm down!
0: Rose, Rose, answer me. Speak to me. It is Suzanne Dauphin. Oh, what is the use? She is dead. I know it.
2: Oh. What is the trouble, madame?
0: Oh, mon Dieu, no. Rose, Rose, she does not answer me.
2: Here, let me knock on the door. No answer. That we break down the door, mon lieutenant?
0: You cannot break down that door without an axe.
2: Oh, Pierre!
1: Yes, mon lieutenant.
2: Bring an axe in case it is that we cannot break down the door.
1: At once, mon lieutenant. At once, everybody.
2: Now, Jacques, we will together hold our weight against the door.
3: You ready?
0: As I said, without the axe, you can do nothing.
1: Here, mon lieutenant. This is the biggest axe in the cellar.
3: Give it here. Stand back.
0: There is a bolt at the top. And another door at the bottom.
2: A little more down, Jack. Ah! Attendez, attendez! I shall reach the bolt.
4: Sacré! Damn through the heart.
2: Did not leave the knife, fighter.
4: This was no knife.
2: Grâce à Dieu, no. A garnet, a sword or something. Right through and 4 inches into the mattress.
0: Oh, ma chérie, she's dead, though.
2: Pierre, take madame out of the room.
1: Oui, oui, mon lieutenant. Come, madame.
2: Send for Monsieur l'inspecteur.
1: But yes, I'm a certainty.
4: This is very strange, my lieutenant. The window is locked on the inside.
2: Impossible, impossible.
4: Impossible, lieutenant, it is. He or she could not have come in and gone out that way.
2: It is 60 feet above the ground. Nothing to hang on to. No way to get in or out, and no mark on the window.
4: The door, both the top and bottom. Whoever did it could have turned the key in the lock, but the bolts, no. One could not shoot the bolts after leaving the room.
2: The chimney?
4: Not that way either, mon lieutenant. It is, if anything, smaller than usual. You see, a tile chimney, not even large enough for a cat. Nothing bigger than a bird could get through that chimney.
2: But somebody somehow got in here, kill Rose, and get out again. Madame, madame.
0: Yes, yes, mon lieutenant.
2: Who came in here last night with Rose?
0: No one, not one single person.
2: You are certain?
0: But yes, Rose came home at 2 o'clock. She rang the bell. I myself opened the door. She drank some coffee in my room, and then she came upstairs. I watched her go.
2: No one could get into the house without passing your room?
0: No, impossible. Pierre looks over the house before 10 o'clock. Then at 10, the door is bolted, and no one can get inside after that without me, Madame Dauphin, seeing them.
4: Then whoever committed the murder must have got in before that and hidden in the house.
0: Oh, but he could not get out again. I have the key to the front door.
2: And anyway, that will not explain how he got into Rose's room. And it does not explain how he gets out again, bolting the bolts on the inside. Sacre bleu, but never before did I see anything like this. No cue, nothing. A bolted door, a locked window, 60 feet above the ground. Impossible to happen, but it does happen. Come, Jacques, we will go to the Sûreté, and Monsieur Le Cour will work on this case.
5: But neither Monsieur Le Cour nor any of the other brilliant minds of the French police could find any clue upon which to start an investigation. The apartment was searched, almost torn apart in an effort to find a trap door or secret passage. Nothing. Nor the suggestion of anything. Always a bolted door, a locked window. 2 weeks later, Monsieur Le Cour is seated in his office at the Sûreté talking to the lieutenant.
2: Bonjour, Monsieur Le Cour.
5: Sit down, mon lieutenant.
2: Merci, monsieur.
5: No further development in the Jellicoe case?
2: Nothing, monsieur. I have combed the underworld of Paris, hoping for a chance where the single thing that one might call a clue.
5: Had she any enemies?
2: No, monsieur, not that I can find. No money. Nothing to be robbed of. Un pauvre demoiselle de boulevard. Not worthy of such hatred or such careful planning.
5: You had someone watching at the morgue when Rose Delacour was laid there?
2: Oui, monsieur. Nothing but the usual morbid crowd. No known underworld character. And besides that, everyone that I have picked up has questioned the as an alibi for that night.
5: You have no suspicion of Madame Dauphin?
2: No, monsieur. Besides, no woman struck that blow.
5: Yeah, granted. But she could have admitted the murder and let him out again.
2: That still does not account for the door bolted on the inside.
5: Mais oui, of course, mon lieutenant. Always we come to the door bolted on the inside.
2: Always. Till my dying day, I shall find myself face to face with that stout oak door, bolted top and bottom, that lady glass window locked on the inside, and Rose Delacour lying there staring unseen at the ceiling.
5: And today, almost half a century later, when the Paris police discuss the murder in the Rue Morgue, they come face to face with the same problem. The locked window, the door bolted top and bottom on the inside. Out of deference to people who are still alive, character names in these unsolved mysteries have been changed. Inasmuch as any solution must of necessity be supposition, liberties of time, place, and character exist in the solution that will be presented after you have heard from your sponsor.

0: Ladies and gentlemen, the solution for which you have been waiting.
1: Tell me, Monsieur Lecour, have you no idea after all these years as to how the murder of Rose Delacour was perpetrated?
0: Mary, but yes, I think I have a possible solution.
1: Indeed?
0: You must understand, monsieur, that at the time of the murders in the Rue Morgue, the chimney sweep was a familiar figure on the rooftops and among the chimney pots of Paris.
1: Chimney sweep, monsieur?
0: Mary, the chimney sweep cleaned the chimneys of Paris by lowering a round brush on a piece of rope or a pole made of many pieces of wood fitted together.
1: I understand.
0: You understand, monsieur, that I have no idea who the murderer might be, but I think I know how he committed the crime. These murderers realized that a chimney sweep would hardly be noticed on the roof of Rose Delacour's apartment. I can see him donning his disguise, an old soot grind suit, carrying his bag of paraphernalia. But hidden in that bag was a French bayonet. I can hear him as he creeps over the tiles, muttering to himself.
2: It is easy the way I have planned it. It cannot fail. I lower these two hooks on the two lengths of string. Now I lower the bayonet. Then I will go to Rose Delacour's room. I will hide under the bed, and when she is fast asleep, I kill her. In a few moments, I fix the hook to the door and the strings to the bolts. It is so simple. And I return to the roof, I pull the two strings, and voila, the bolts, they are closed. I pull the string and the hooks up the chimney, and yes, I must not forget. The third string, I pull him too, because on that, I have the bayonet. How they will puzzle over the mystery, these French police.
0: And puzzle they did, these French police, and with them the rest of the world. Edgar Allan Poe wrote his solution, but Poe was writing fiction, and so in order to give legitimate literary punch to his denouement, he ignored the fact that the chimney was too small for even the tiniest monkey, let alone an ape, to get through.

0: This Formula One Lotus needs special training, but teaching people to drive needs special training too. Instructors of the British School of Motoring are specially trained. That's why last year alone, BSM had more than 250,000 successful pupils. If you want to learn to drive safely, confidently, and in the shortest possible time, just phone your local branch of the British School of Motoring.
1: How old and how much is that vase?
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3: 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Thank you.
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12: And Danny Terrell is standing by to talk to you, so folks, you can please and meet Groucho Marx.
13: Welcome to you. Welcome to you, Bet Your Life. Say the secret word and take home an extra 50 smackers. It's a common word, something you see every day. Giselle in the Dark and Danny Terrell, eh? Giselle, you're a very attractive girl. So, how old are you, Giselle?
16: Well, you should never ask a girl of 18 years how old she is.
17: Oh.
16: But I am 24.
17: Well, where are you from? Are you from Peoria?
16: Peoria? What is that?
17: Peoria is where they make all that beer.
16: Oh, no, I'm from Paris.
17: You're from Paris? Don't they make any beer in Paris?
16: Oh, yes, I guess.
17: Did you have a job in Paris?
16: Not exactly. I was helping my mother run a restaurant.
17: Oh. Well, were you sophisticated when you left there, or did you leave Paris green?
16: I'm afraid I don't quite understand what you say.
17: No, well, it's just as well. Nobody understands what I'm talking about. Now, what did you do in Paris?
16: Well, I was helping my mother.
17: You were helping your mother?
16: Mm-hmm.
17: Well, in a restaurant?
16: Yes.
17: Can you cook?
16: Oh, but yes.
17: Imagine some fellow marrying this girl and then finding out 6 months later that she's also a good cook. Now, you're Danny Terrell, huh?
18: Terrell Groucho.
17: Terrell?
18: Yes.
17: What did I say, Terrell?
18: Terrell.
17: How long have you been Danny Terrell?
18: Oh, quite a while now.
17: And where do you be from?
18: Do you really want to know?
17: Sure, and I do, yes.
18: I'm from Belfast, Ireland, Groucho.
17: And now you know. Are you married, Danny?
18: Oh, yes.
17: How'd you meet your wife?
18: She was in the back of a pop truck.
17: She was in a pop truck?
18: Yeah. You know the little pop truck, I think.
17: It's called
18: a coffee wagon here. Mm-hmm. And she was in the back of the pop truck. I guess she was getting pop for herself.
17: Mm. Do you have any wee ones? Well, do you have any little folk?
18: Now, where are we meant to tell you how I met my wife?
17: What? Oh, yes. I think it's a fine idea. I think if you're going to talk about little ones, you should first talk about your wife.
18: I hadn't really met her to this time, you see, no. So I said, do you know, but I know this is neither the time nor the place, but do you think I could have the pleasure of your company to a show sometime?
17: Well, that was very nice.
18: No, wasn't it?
17: Yes, sure it was.
18: And she says, well, I don't mind. So says I, right, I'll pick you up at 8 o'clock tonight. So she says, all right, but I still don't know your name. So we introduced ourselves, and lo and behold, away we went from there.
17: Where did you go from there?
18: Well, we have one little boy now.
17: Oh, well, that's nice. What's his name? Patrick? Do you have a job, Danny boy?
18: I'd like to become a singer, Groucho.
17: Singer?
18: Yes, Groucho.
17: What kind of singing do you do?
18: I'm Irish tenor, Groucho.
17: Really?
18: Yes.
17: I thought you were a Swedish baritone. Could you give us a few bars of an Irish song?
18: I could give you a little bit of Hello, Patsy Fagan. If I could get a little bit of help from the orchestra.
17: From the orchestra? You'll get very little help from this crowd. What's the name of the song?
18: Hello, Patsy Fagan.
17: Mm. Hello, Patsy Fagan, is it?
18: In the key of F.
17: What's the key?
18: In the key of F. That's it. Hello, Patsy Fagan. You can hear the girls all.

0: Danny, me boy, that was very good.
1: Thank
0: you. Have a fine voice.
1: Thank you very much.
0: Fine person. Personality, and I'm sure a lot of people are after you. Now let's see if you can win some money, huh? You have selected food and cooking. I'm going to ask you some questions. If you miss two in a row, you're through. If you get four in a row right, you win $1,000. Now, before you answer, talk it over. What kind of a cooking utensil is a ramekin? R-A-M-E-K-I-N.
2: Couldn't you ask it in French?
0: It's spelled R-A-M-E-K-I-N. What kind of a cooking utensil is a R-A-M-E-K-I-N? If you don't know, guess.
3: Would it be a kettle by any chance?
0: Well, it's a bacon dish.
2: I have never heard that word before again.
4: No, you have one wrong.
0: What are condiments? C-O-N-D-I-M-E-N-T-S.
2: Seasoning?
0: That's right, seasoning.
4: Now you have one
0: How
4: right.
0: How do you happen to know that?
2: It's the same in French.
4: You have one right now.
2: Okay.
0: What are scallions?
5: Spring onions.
0: Yes, that's good.
5: Spring onions.
4: Well, you're halfway to $1,000. Two more right, and you'll have $1,000.
0: Can you spring onions? All right, what are petit fours?
2: Petit fours, those are little cookies.
0: Yeah, I thought petit fours would be about three. No, that's right, they're small cakes.
4: You have three right now, get the next one right, and you'll have $1,000.
0: Generally speaking, women are generally speaking. That's wrong. What are anise, A-N-I-S-E, hyssop, rue, and basil?
2: They're seasoning, anise.
0: All right, that's close enough, yes.
4: So you have four in a row correct, and you win $1,000.
0: Now listen, hear this. You've won $1,000. You can keep it and quit, or else you can come back at the end of the show and try to double your money. You may even get a chance at $10,000. So go over there and sit down and think about it. No matter what you decide to do, thanks for being on the show.
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0: Groucho, we have two young ladies on deck who are waiting to talk to you, so we'll Lena Pereira and Mercedes
1: White. Welcome to You Bet Your Life. Say the secret word, and you each get an extra $50. It's a common word, something you see every day. Lena Pereira and Mercedes White, eh?
2: Mm-hmm.
1: Now, which is...
2: She's Mercedes, and she's Lena.
1: You're Lena? You're not, though. You're fatter, aren't you? Are you married, Lena?
2: Yeah, she's married.
1: You're married?
2: Yeah, I'm married.
1: Yeah.
2: She's married. So is she.
1: You're both married. Well, that's a shame. How do you know Mercedes is married?
2: Well, she's my sister.
3: She's my wedding.
1: You have very colorful names. Are you of Spanish extraction?
3: No, Portuguese.
2: No, we're Portuguese.
1: Portuguese. Uh-huh. Well, that's not much different.
3: Well.
1: Where are you from, Mercedes?
2: We're from
3: Martinique, California.
2: We're both from Martinique.
1: You know, to even this up, there should be two of me up there. Where's Artesia?
2: It's about 4 miles from Norwalk.
3: She's wrong. It's 4 miles from Norwalk.
1: Where is it?
3: It's about 3 miles from Norwalk, I think.
1: Well, don't you live near each other?
3: Yeah.
2: About 4 blocks.
3: 4 blocks.
1: How many blocks?
2: 4 blocks.
3: About 3 or 5.
1: Well, could we settle to 3.5 blocks?
3: I said 4.
2: No,
3: it's further now. Yeah. I moved.
1: Well, I wish I knew which one it was I was talking about.
2: This is Mercedes.
1: This is Mercedes, and you're Artesia,
3: Lena.
1: Huh?
3: Lena.
1: Oh. How long have you been married, Lena?
2: 13.
3: About 12. Well, you'll
2: be 13. It'll be 13 in November.
1: What about your husbands? Do they talk together, too, when they talk?
3: Well,
1: they talk
3: usually sleeping.
2: They're usually working.
1: They're working?
2: I hope, sometimes, yeah. Not mine, you know.
3: Mine's usually sleeping.
1: Yours is out of work, too?
3: No, he sleeps most of
2: the time. My husband's out of work. My husband's out of work.
1: Has he always been out of work?
2: No, but he's a hard-working man.
1: But he isn't working?
2: Not right now.
1: How did you meet your husband, Lena?
2: I met him at a Portuguese dance.
1: The Portuguese dance?
2: Uh-huh. Where we have celebrations and... Sometimes they have wedding dances.
1: And you were 12 then?
2: No, I was about...
3: About 14.
2: About 14.
1: How old were you?
2: When I met my husband?
1: Yeah, when you
2: 14.
1: Went this dance, huh?
2: I was about 14 when we started going.
1: Oh. Well, how much later did you marry this fellow who was
2: About 3 months after I met him.
3: 2 months, 3 months.
2: No, about 3 months.
1: You certainly move fast, don't you, huh?
2: Yeah.
1: You didn't waste any time getting engaged after that dance, did you?
2: He did it.
1: He didn't. Why was that?
2: Well, he wouldn't be allowed to be in the house if we weren't engaged.
3: He couldn't come over.
1: Couldn't come in the house at all?
2: No.
1: He got engaged just to come in the house?
2: Yes, he's engaged.
1: Is this a Portugal custom?
2: Yes, it is.
3: Some of them.
2: Yeah.
3: Not all of them are that.
2: The old timers.
3: Yeah.
1: The old timers.
3: Yeah.
1: But you don't going to apply this to your children, huh?
3: Well,
2: in the same, if I will or not.
3: Yeah.
1: Well, talk it over. I think it's a good idea. Talk it over and let me know what your final decision is, that's all. Well, what have you decided upon? Huh?
2: We don't know yet.
1: Don't give any snap opinions.
2: We don't know yet. Everything's changed.
3: Mind you,
2: you know how things go. They're changed. We have to go maybe and change a little bit.
3: One is 11.
2: But, so far, we don't know.
1: The only thing climbing in this
3: one
1: changed.
3: And she's got one that's 8.
2: Yeah.
1: You know that, don't you?
3: What?
1: That's what Schopenhauer said. The only thing climbing in this
2: change.
1: Change,
2: yeah?
1: Yeah.
3: I don't know what you're talking about.
2: That's me, but I didn't hear it.
1: Well, that makes three of us don't know what we're talking about. Well, let's cut out the chatter and see if you can win some dough. Are you good on songs?
2: Not on lyrics, but on songs.
3: On popular songs.
1: Well, these are familiar lyrics from famous songs. I'll give you a line from the lyrics. You give me the title of the song. If you miss two in a row, you're Futch.
2: Yeah.
1: If you get four in a row.
2: Huh? Yeah. That's right.
1: What do you say in Portuguese?
2: What? Say what?
1: Washed up.
2: Lavada.
1: If you miss two in a row, you're Lavada.
2: Yeah.
1: If you get four in a row right, you're in Lavada. All right, here we go. Potatoes are cheaper, tomatoes are cheaper. Now you tell me the title of the song.
2: Boop, boop,
1: doop. No, not poop, poop, a doop. Can I sing the melody?
2: Can you? That'd be easier.
1: Yeah. Yeah. Potatoes are cheaper, tomatoes are cheaper. Next line. Now's the time to fall in love. Eddie Cantor sang it for 80 years on the TV.
2: Yeah.
0: Now you have one wrong. Don't get the next one wrong or you're out of the game.
1: You picked this category yourself, didn't you?
2: Yeah, well, we wanted the song.
1: Now, come on. Now, get sharp, girls. Eliminate the negative. Latch on to the affirmative. Don't mess with Mr. In-Between.
2: You gotta accentuate the positive.
1: That's good enough. That's good enough.
0: Now you're on the right track. One right, three more to go for $1,000.
1: All right. Can it be the trees that fill the breeze with rare and magic perfume?
2: Louise? Oh, that's that one that Benny sings.
1: That miser, yeah. What is it?
2: Oh, yeah.

0: But
1: there's always something to do.
2: Mm-mm.
0: No, I'm sorry. It's I get a kick
1: got
0: out of
1: you.
0: You.
1: Yeah. Oh.
0: Well, girls, you came through with this with flying colors. I'm sorry you didn't win because you're such nice girls.
1: Gee,
0: but I'm
1: going to
0: give you one more question for 100 smackers. All right?
1: Yeah.
0: I'll ask you one question. And I don't want you to help either because this is a toughie. Who was buried in Grant's tomb?
1: Grant.
0: Admiral Grant is right. Huh? Thanks. I'm sorry you didn't win more. You're real cute. And thanks for being with us. You bet your life.
1: Thanks.
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4: 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Their secret cove became their prison. And the prospect of facing the future alone together had become a terrifying one indeed. This is Ed Herlihy, your host on My True Story. 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My True Story brings you a complete hour-long drama every weekday on NBC. 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
3: Giselle Dark and Danny Terrell, would you come on, please?
0: Well, how'd you do?
5: You do, Buster.
0: You won $1,000. If you decide to try for the $10,000, you fail, you wind up with a total of $500. What are you going to do?
5: I would like to ask my husband. I think he's in the audience. Could I do that?
0: Well, shout out and see what he says.
5: I don't know where he is.
0: All right, will the husband stand up?
5: Oh, dear.
0: What do you want her to do?
6: It's okay with me. You ought to try.
0: You ought to try. Big deal. He's sitting out there. What has he got to lose? Just you, that's all. All right, what about you? Have you got a husband out front?
7: No.
0: You got a wife out front?
7: No, but I got a wee wife at home, Groucho.
0: What are you going to do?
7: I promised her if I'd get this far that she and the little boy could go home and see her uncle, who is not too well at the moment in Canada.
0: Oh.
7: And I think their visit with him would help him immensely.
0: Oh. And you're just going to keep the money, yeah?
7: Rather than jeopardize her chance.
0: All right. Yes, he has $500. Now, you're going for the big swag. You're a big hero out front.
5: You better help me do my decision.
0: Yes. You better not come home tonight, huh? Well, I think of a number between 1 and 10. Talk out loud.
5: Nine.
0: Nine? Well, give the wheel a spin.

0: Your number was 9 and it landed on 8.
1: 9?
0: I know that. I just wanted to see if they were watching. Your number was 9 and it landed on 9. So this question is worth $5,000. You ready? One of the few emperors left in the world today claims imperial descent from King Solomon and the Queen of Sheba. For $5,000, what is the name of this emperor? Take your time and think about it.

0: What's the answer? If you don't know, guess. No answer? Okay. It was Emperor Haile Selassie of Ethiopia. I'm sorry you missed it, but you wound up with $250, but you had a chance at $5,000. I think your husband was right. Congratulations, and thanks for being with us.
1: Thank you very much.
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0: Well, come in, Smithers. What is it? Speak up, boy. Orange juice.
1: No, sir. 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
0: Hey, fiendish.
1: And look at this, sir.
0: No peel, no pips, and it's got vitamin C. Well, Smithers, I suppose this is it.
1: What are you doing, sir?
0: Thank you, Governor. Wife and three pips to support. Thank you.
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0: Well, it's a warm, lazy spring day in the little town of Melrose Springs. The kind of a day when everything moves slowly. And honest Harold Hemp is moving rather slowly himself as he ambles home from work, a little earlier than usual. In fact, several hours earlier.
1: Well, there's no use staying down at the radio station any longer. I'm too sleepy to get any work done. I can't nap in my office. I keep sliding out of that posture chair. Kind of nice to stretch out on the old horsehair sofa in the living room. Mother! I'm home! Mother! Oh, yes, she's downtown. It'll be nice and quiet, and I'll be able to...
2: Hi, Al.
1: Oh, hello, Marvin. Home from school already?
2: Yeah, we got out early. Our history teacher has a cold in the head.
1: Oh, well, that's nice. I mean, that's too bad. You're missing a class like that.
2: Yeah.
1: Yes, well, Marvin, why don't you go outside and play?
2: Okay.
1: Yeah, see you later. Little Marvin. Sure glad he came to live with us. Nice having a boy around the house. Oop. Marvin, how many times have I told you not to slap? That old horsehair sofa looks mighty comfortable. I'll just get him. Oh! Why does Marvin have to leave his roller skates right in the middle of the room? Oh, well, I'll just stretch out here. Oop. Better take my hat off. Loosen my vest. Take off my moose button. Hits me in the sternum. It's going to be nice to take a snooze. What's that? Oof, for heaven's sake. Marvin's bouncing a ball against the house. Eef. Zoof. Zoink. Marvin!
2: Yes?
1: Will you please stop that before you shake the house down?
2: Oh, gee, I can't do anything.
1: Well, can't you find something to do that's a little more quiet? Why don't you go out on the sidewalk and count the ants?
2: Okay, I'll stop, Harold.
1: Yeah, that's a good boy. I didn't have that much energy when I was a boy. Well, we didn't have vitamins in those days. Gosh, I'm sleepy. Marvin, I thought I told you...
3: What, Harold?
1: Hello, Mother.
3: Hello, Harold. Oh, you're lying down.
1: Yeah.
3: Have you had a nice rest?
1: Oh, yeah.
3: I'm so glad you came home early today.
1: You are?
3: This would be a wonderful time for you to fix that hole in the garage.
1: Hole in the garage?
3: Yes. Remember when you rammed the Essex into the back wall?
1: Yeah. By the time my foot slipped off the brake, I was wearing my new Oxfords with plastic soles.
3: And you bought the lumber the next day. Mm. You said you were going to put in a whole new back wall. That lumber's been out in the backyard for 4 months, Harold.
1: 4 months? Well, February was a short month, Mother.
3: Harold.
1: All right, Mother. Guess I should get that job done. I'll go out right now and sort of survey the situation.
3: All right, son. I'll be getting out your overalls. I'll shake the mothballs out of them.
1: Oh, yeah, my osh-gosh-bagosh overalls, bagosh. Thank you, Mother. Guess I'm trapped. Oh, well, has to be done sometime. Oh, whistle while you work. Guess I gotta go to work. Let's see. Lumber's piled up against the garage under that...

0: tarp. 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
0: Oop.
1: Most of it's gone. It was here yesterday. Somebody took it last night. Must be a gang of lumber thieves in town. By George, you're not going to get away with it. I'm going in and call Pete the Marshal right now. Somebody's going to walk the plank for this. My plank, too.

0: Well, now let's go over this again, Harold. You come out here in the backyard and found that the lumber was gone.
1: That's right, Pete.
0: All right, now let's reconstruct the crime. We'll go about this thing just like the FBI.
2: Oh, brother, come on, Pete.
0: Keep your watch fob on, boy. Let me see here. Now, whoever took that lumber must have left footprints.
1: Mm-hmm.
0: Let's just look around here. Hey, what's this?
1: What?
0: Harold, that lumber thief is just as good as in jail right now.
2: He is?
0: Sure. All we got to do is find a man with three toes.
2: Three toes?
0: Yep. You see them footprints?
2: Pete, those are chicken tracks.
0: I thought it was kind of funny about them feathers.
2: You've got a feather brain, too.
0: Well, I guess that's why I'm so light-headed.
2: Oh, what a corny cop. When did you leave Max Sennett? Pete, will you please... Oh, here comes Doc.
3: Hello, Harry.
2: Here comes Max Sennett now. Hello, Doc.
0: Howdy, Doc.
3: Oh, hello, Pete.
2: Oh, I see you brought your Airedale.
3: Oh, yeah.
2: Well, tell him to get out of my geraniums.
3: Oh. Here, Torrance. Come on, Torrance. Torrance is here to help you, Harry.
2: What?
3: Well, I heard about your lumber being stolen. I thought maybe you could use Torrance as a bloodhound.
2: Bloodhound?
0: Say, that's a good idea, Doc. Maybe he can track down the criminals.
2: That dog couldn't track down a bone in a butcher shop.
3: Oh, now, Harry, you've gone and hurt his feelings.
2: Ugh.
3: Oh. He didn't mean it, Torrance, boy.
2: Look, fellas, I'll buy some more lumber. Let's just forget the whole thing.
3: Harold, look at Torrance.
2: What?
3: Why, he's looking right at that pile of lumber.
2: He is?
0: Maybe he's picked up the same.
2: Where's he going, Doc?
3: Behind the garage.
0: I do declare he's on the trail already. That dog is real smart.
3: Uh-oh, he's found something behind there.
2: Huh? I'll say he has. The neighbor's cat, some bloodhound.
3: Well, after all, this is his first case, Harold.
0: Say, I don't suppose that cat stole that lumber.
2: Pete!
3: Say, what's this piece of paper?
2: Huh?
3: Right here on this board.
0: Let me see it, Doc. It's got a skull and crossbones onto it. And there's a note.
2: What does it say, Pete?
0: Beware. Don't try to follow us or you'll be sorry. Signed, the Skeleton Gang.
3: The Skeleton Gang?
0: Yeah, I never heard of them before. Must be an outfit from Charleville.
2: Yeah. Pete, let me see that note. Oh, my goodness, it's from a bunch of kids. Look at this. They spell skeleton with two K's. And it's got an arithmetic test on the back.
0: Oh, kids, huh?
2: Certainly.
3: Well, boys, you'll be boys.
2: Yeah, I just hope the Skeleton Gang comes back tonight for the rest of that lumber.
3: What?
2: I'll be out there waiting for them. Those kids need to be taught a lesson.
3: Oh, now, Harold, it was just a prank.
2: Well, I don't want them playing pranks with my planks.
0: Oh, now, Harold.
2: Pete, they need to be disciplined for their own good.
3: Oh, we're all boys once. Why, when I was a kid, we had a gang. We called it the Creepy Shakes.
2: Huh? I bet you were the head creep.
3: Oh, Harold.
2: Only kidding, Doc. Go home, fellas.

0: backyard sure looks different at night. Kind of dark out here, all by myself. Pete said he was coming.
1: Where is he?
0: Just hope that skeleton gang does come back tonight. I'll be ready for him. Think I'll hide behind the elm tree.
2: Move! No!
1: Pete, I'm the head of the skeleton gang, boy.
0: Pete, will you cut the clowning? Those kids might be right around here.
1: Okay. Hey, your house is all dark. Where at is everybody?
0: Well, Mother's at a club meeting and Marvin's asleep.
1: Oh.
0: Now, Pete, I'll stay here behind the tree. You go over and hide behind the garage. We'll surround him.
1: I got you, boy.
0: If you see him coming, give me a signal. Whistle.
1: I got you, boy.
0: Wait till I get my hands on those kids. They'll really get a talking to. I'll speak to their parents, too. If they kept an eye on their children, they wouldn't be running around like this, filching lumber. Uh-oh. They must be coming. Yeah, there they are. They don't look very big. Guess Pete and I can handle them all right. Certainly don't waste any time. Why doesn't Pete do something? Wonder if I can sneak up on him. Here's where I get him.
3: I got you, sonny. I got the big one, huh? I guess he's the leader.
0: Pete, you lithead, you got me.
1: Oh, you know, I thought he was kind of young to have a mustache.
4: Come on, fellas, scram.
0: They're getting away, Pete.
3: Yeah, I'll go right after them, boy. You, hurry up.
5: I got one of them, Harold.
0: Good, bring him back here.
1: Or to let this one go, Harold.
0: What? We'll do no such thing. This boy's parents are going to get a real lecture when I find out who he belongs to.
1: I know who he belongs to, Harold.
0: Who, Pete?
1: You, boy. It's Marvin.
6: Huh? Marvin?
4: Hi, Harold.
6: Hi.

We will return for the second act of our story, Honest Harold, in just a moment. Just a little later tonight, Bing Crosby will be celebrating his birthday with two old cronies, Bert Wheeler and Walter O'Keefe, as Bing's guests. Also on CBS tonight, Joe Louis will be taking on his latest opponent, Emilio Agramonte. We'll be bringing you Bing's birthday broadcast and the Joe Louis-Emilio Agramonte fight on most of these same CBS stations. And now, back to Harold Perry as Honest Harold, the homemaker.

0: Well, we find Honest Harold in rather a bad humor this Saturday morning.
1: Yeah.
0: Last night he caught one of the members of the juvenile skeleton gang who have been appropriating his lumber. And it turned out to be Marvin, the little boy who has been living with Harold.
1: Yeah, what a sneaky thing for Marvin to do. I'm going to have a talk with that boy, and right now.
2: Come in.
1: Hello, Marvin.
2: Hello.
1: Marvin, I've decided to give you one more opportunity. Are you going to tell me who the other boys were last night?
2: I can't tell you, Harold. It's the code of the skeleton gang.
1: Oh, my goodness. Well, if it's not asking too much, can you tell me where my lumber is?
2: No, I can't. It's the code of the skeleton gang.
1: Ugh.
2: We made a solemn promise not to tell on each other. By candlelight.
1: Where'd you get the candle?
2: I can't tell. It's the code of the skeleton gang.
1: Look, Marvin, I'm doing this for your own good. And for good of the other boys, too. You don't want them to turn out to be gangsters, do you?
2: No, sir.
1: Well, then are you going to tell me who they are?
2: I can't.
1: Yeah, it's the code of the skeleton gang. All right. Not going to ask you anymore. If you don't care about the future of these boys, I should worry. If you don't want to tell me, you don't have to.
2: All right, I won't.
1: Yes, you will. You better think this over, young man. I'll be back in a little while. Code of the skeleton gang. We don't have anything like that in the Moose. Guess I might as well drive downtown and get some more lumber. Suppose I ought to punish Marvin. Well, I'll have him clean up this backyard one of these days. What's this? Looks like a piece of paper sticking out of this hole in the elm tree. Oh, my goodness. A note from the skeleton gang. Let's see. Marvin, meet us at our new secret hiding place right away. See secret map below. Go out to the end of Mulberry Street. Cut across Grover's pasture. Watch out for Bull. Well, this shouldn't be too hard to find. A skeleton gang's going to have a new member this morning. Skinny Hemp. Yeah, yeah, yeah.

0: sure is a long way out here. Guess this is Grover's pasture. Map says I cut through here. Didn't say anything about this barbed wire fence, though. Guess I can crawl through it. Just pull this wire up. Get one leg through. Now. Got me right in the wallet. Darn barbed wire. Let go of me. There. Ah, I'll just cut across here. Wow. Hello, bossy. I mean, Billy. Yeah. Guess I shouldn't have worn this red necktie. little boo, this isn't really a red necktie. It's maroon. See? Maybe he's colorblind. They say a bull won't bother you if you show him you're not afraid. I'll just walk slowly. Heck, I will. I'm going to run. Made it. That bull wasn't so fast. Oh, let's see what's next on this map. Climb down south bank of rock quarry. Looks kind of steep. Well, here goes. Got down here all right. Oh, now what do I do? See here. Climb up north bank of rock quarry. Why don't they make up their minds? What a workout. A race with Ferdinand the Bull up and down the rock quarry. Those kids certainly do things the hard way. Oh, that must be their meeting place. A little shack there. Sure flimsy looking. Imagine those kids building a clubhouse way up. Oop, they build it with my lumber. They've got them.
1: All right. Quiet, Skeeter.
0: Yeah, they're inside there. Just put my ear to this knothole.
1: The meeting of the Skeleton Gang will now come to order. Skeeter, did you put that note in the tree for Marvin?
2: Yeah, but I think old Stuffy Britches is making him stand in there.
1: Well, we'll start with the meeting anyhow. We'll begin with the ritual.
0: What's this?
1: Halakazam.
2: Halakazoo.
1: Biff, boom, bam.
2: Hoo, hoo, hoo.
0: Sounds like the Owl Gang.
1: Rickety tick, rick tick, too.
2: We will always be loyal to you.
1: The Skeleton Gang.
0: Oh, brother, wonder who writes their stuff.
1: Remember, Skeeter, we never tell any of our secrets.
2: No, it's the code of the Skeleton Gang.
0: Yeah, it sure is.
1: It wasn't that funny last night, Skeeter.
2: Yeah.
1: The way we got away from old Pete the Marshal. He's sure a dimwit.
0: Well, Pete is kind of a dimwit.
1: And that Mr. Hemp, he's got a hollow head.
0: Oh?
1: And if you ever hear his radio program, it's trippy.
2: So is he. What a cornball.
1: Yeah.
0: That does it. I'm going in there and lost my balance. I'm going to fall.
1: Stuffy Britches. Yes.
0: Now look here, you.
1: Come on, Skeeter. Let's beat it.
0: Okay. Come back here, you little skeletons.
3: Oh, well, anyway, I got my lumber back.
0: Ow, I don't remember buying that piece.

0: So that's the skeleton gang. Chuck and Skeeter. I think my leg's broken. Well, I'm going to report them to Mr. Morton, the school principal, right now. You can have a talk with their parents.
1: Hello, Harold.
0: Oh, hello, Gloria. How's our little switchboard operator today?
1: Oh, just fine. Why, Harold, look at your clothes. Did a house fall on you?
0: No, I fell on the house.
1: What?
0: Yeah, never mind, Gloria.
1: Where have you been all morning?
0: I was with the skeleton gang.
1: What's that, a reducing club?
0: Well, I lost a little weight getting there.
1: I'm thinking of joining a reducing class, Harold.
0: Oh, that's good.
1: It's called the Pound of the Month Club.
0: Well, isn't that cute? Well, see you later.
1: Where are you going, Harold?
0: I can't tell you, Gloria. It's the code of the skeleton gang. Good afternoon, Mr. Morton.
2: Oh, hello, Mr. Hemp.
0: Mr. Morton, since you're the principal of this school, there's something I think you ought to know.
2: Yes?
0: I just wanted to talk to you about a few of the boys here. They've sort of banded together, and they've been taking lumber out of my backyard. Now, it's not the lumber, you understand, but I think these boys ought to be straightened out for their own good. It's only fair for me to tell you that my Marvin is one of them. And the others are...
2: I think I know who they are, Mr. Hemp. You mean the skeleton gang.
0: Oh, are you a member, too? I mean...
2: The other two members of the gang are in the next office. Yeah.
0: You mean Chuck and Skeeter? Oh, you caught them, eh?
2: No, they came here to see me.
0: What?
2: Yes, they told me about taking your lumber. They said they'd been thinking it over, and they didn't think it was fair for Marvin to take the blame alone.
0: You mean they came and told you?
2: Yes, they said it was all for one and one for all. That's the code of the skeleton gang.
0: Oh, yes, I've heard of that.
2: Mr. Hemp, when I was a boy, I was quite a bit like Chuck and Skeeter.
0: Oh, you were?
2: Yes. My parents didn't have a lot of money either. They worked hard, didn't have much time to look after me. When I was about their age, I drifted into a gang. And we started taking little things at first, then little bigger things. First thing we knew, we were headed for serious trouble. But then something happened that changed our whole lives.
0: What was that?
2: Well, there was a man there who understood boys and their problems, and he organized a boys' club, one of the boys' clubs of America. He got the people in town to build a big clubhouse where the youngsters could get together and play and work, have their energies guided into healthy channels.
0: I see.
2: He knew that every boy is like a young tree. He can either become twisted or he can grow up straight and strong. It all depends on how you help him get started.
0: Oh, yes.
2: Well, I'll call the boys in now. Skeeter, Chuck?
3: Yes, sir?
2: I think you boys have met Mr. Hemp.
3: Oh, yeah. Hello, Stuffy Britches. Mr. Hemp.
1: Yeah, hello, Mr. Hemp.
0: Hello, boys.
3: Mr. Hemp, we're sorry about that lumber.
1: Yeah, sorry.
0: Well, that's all right. Guess all boys have to have a clubhouse.
1: Yeah. Well, we did have one till you fell on it.
0: Yeah. Well, fellas, since I sort of wrecked your little place, I guess it's up to me to see that you get another one, huh? How would you boys like to have a great big clubhouse, maybe with a gym and a wood shop and a lot of games? A place where you could go after school and Saturdays and have lots of fun.
3: Gosh, Mr. Hemp, that would be wonderful.
1: Yeah, wonderful.
3: But how are you going to build this clubhouse, Mr. Hemp?
0: You just leave that to me.
2: You can count on my help, Mr. Hemp.
0: You've helped already, Mr. Morton. And boys, you're going to get that clubhouse. You just listen in to my radio program tomorrow morning. If it isn't too drippy.

And so, radio listeners of Melrose Springs, I know you'll all want to help build a real club for the boys of this town. The Boys Club of America will do their part, so won't you please do yours? I can't think of any greater satisfaction than to bring happiness to the heart of a boy. What is a boy? As some wonderful writer once wrote, between the innocence of babyhood and the dignity of manhood, we find a delightful creature called a boy. Boys come in assorted sizes, weights, and colors. But all boys have the same creed, to enjoy every second of every minute of every hour of every day, and to protest with noise their only weapon when their last minute is finished and the adult males pack them off to bed at night. Boys are found everywhere, on top, underneath, inside of, climbing on, swinging from, running around, or jumping to. Mothers love them, little girls hate them. Older sisters and brothers tolerate them, adults ignore them. And heaven protects them. A boy is truth with dirt on its face, beauty with a cut on its finger, wisdom with bubble gum in its hair, and the hope of the future with a frog in its pocket. He likes ice cream, knives, saws, Christmas comic books, the boy across the street, woods, water in its natural habitat, large animals, dad, trains, Saturday mornings, and fire engines. He's not much for Sunday school, company, schools, books without pictures, music lessons, neckties, barbers, girls, overcoats, adults, or bedtime. Nobody else is so early to rise or so late to supper. Nobody else gets so much fun out of trees, dogs, and breezes. Nobody else can cram into one pocket a rusty knife, a half-eaten apple, 3 feet of string, an empty Bull Durham sack, 2 gumdrops, 6 cents, a slingshot, a chunk of unknown substance, and a genuine supersonic code ring with a secret compartment. A boy is a magical creature. You can lock him out of your workshop, but you can't lock him out of your heart. You can get him out of your study, but you can't get him out of your mind. You might as well give up. He's your captor, your jailer, your boss, and your master. A freckle-faced, pint-sized, cat-chasing bundle of noise. But when you come home at night, with only the shattered pieces of your hopes and dreams, he can mend them like new with the two magic words, "Hi, Dad."

0: Ladies and gentlemen, we have a distinguished guest with us this evening, Mr. Aaron H. Ferringer, Western Regional Director of the Boys Clubs of America. Mr. Ferringer.
1: Thank you, Mr. Lamond. I'm here tonight to present the first annual Golden Man and Boy Award to Harold Perry. The award consists of a statuette of a man standing behind a typical boys' club boy. This signifies the philosophy of the boys' clubs of America. And behind each boy member stands a man, an understanding boys' club leader helping to prepare that boys' club boy for a greater future citizenship. Mr. Perry, I would like to read one significant paragraph from the citation that goes with your award. 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throughout the years in the Boys Club movement, and for tonight's excellent program, this Boys Club of America First Annual Public Service Award is presented for interpreting and promoting the Boys Club movement. Mr. Perry, I'm happy to present this award to you.
2: Thank you, Mr. Ferringer. It's a great honor, a beautiful award, and I'm very glad that I was able to assist in such a worthy cause. Good night, folks.
0: You have just heard the Harold Perry Show, Honest Harold. The supporting players tonight included Jane Morgan, Parley Bear, Butch Cavell, Bob Bailey, Jeffrey Silver, Sammy Ogg, David Light, and featured Gloria Holliday as Gloria and Joseph Kearns as Old Doc Yak Yak. Norman McDonald directed, and the music was composed and conducted by Jack Meekin. Honest Harold, created by Harold Perry, was written by Gene Stone and Jack Robinson. Suspense. Radio's outstanding theater of thrills has some great stars lined up for you in this month of May. 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In succeeding weeks, Phil Harris and Alice Faye, Charles Boyer, Dick Powell, and Jeff Chandler will be your stars. Don't miss a Thursday date with Suspense. It's heard on most of these same CBS stations. Stay tuned now for The Bing Crosby Show, which follows immediately. The Harold Perry Show was transcribed in Hollywood. Bob Lamond speaking. 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

0: The National Broadcasting Company, in cooperation with the United States Navy Recruiting Service, presents Now Hear This, dramatic stories based on the personal experiences of those gallant men and women who embody the great traditions of a great service, the United States Navy.
1: The battleship is the heavyweight champ of the Navy. It packs the big punch, the knockout blow with its broadsides of 16-inch guns. The carrier is the queen bee of the hive. She's the lady who carries the stingers, a long arm of the Navy. The submarine is the undercover agent, the cloak and dagger ship that plays the deadly game alone. But the destroyer is the ship that the Navy depends on to do everything. I'd been on a destroyer while she was doing picket duty with her fleet. I'd been on a destroyer while she was out gunning for an enemy submarine. I'd been on a destroyer while she was running full throttle around enemy islands with her belly loaded with half the brass in the Navy. And during the middle of the last war, I was on a destroyer that was carrying 11 members of an underwater demolition team.
2: Hey, Muscles, rub some of this sunburn lotion on my back.
3: I'll get my hands greasy.
2: Says on the bottle the stuff ain't greasy. Rub.
3: Let me see the bottle, Jimmy.
2: Such a production.
3: Here. Yeah, no grime, no grit, no grease. Well, I don't believe it.
2: I got burned to a crisp while you're making up your mind. Rub already.
4: Rub already? What kind of English is that?
2: That's how we talk in New York.
5: Either of your brains know a five-letter word that's a synonym for batologize?
4: He's kidding, right?
2: It's one of those things they put in a crossword puzzle, so you'll have to buy a dictionary. Same company sells the dictionary. An angle.
5: Everything with you New Yorkers is an angle.
2: If you don't get yours cheap, somebody else is going to put the finger on it.
3: Must be a swell town to live in.
2: The greatest. Oh, here comes one of the ship's company. Watch this. Hey, sailor, butt this cigarette, huh?
6: You Johnny Weissmullers are so funny. Break this cigarette, sailor, and don't toss it on the deck.
2: Never saw such a dirty deck. Don't you guys ever scrub down?
6: We've been considering it. The fat tail's getting awfully cluttered lately. All sorts of riffraff.
5: Give it to him, sailor.
6: The name's Joe.
3: You one of the guys runs the LCP?
6: Yeah, it's my pleasure to drop you guys off. A guy I hate picks you up.
2: You just don't appreciate the privilege this tin can has been accorded. It isn't every destroyer has the pleasure of being a taxi for UDT outfit.
5: Amen.
6: Tell me more. The guys in my bunk are writing home every word you utter.
2: Don't blame them.
6: Like, for instance, one of you jokers told our cookie to practice holding his breath 1 minute out of 10.
5: It won't kill him.
6: I'm not worried about him. It's the rest of us. He stayed up all last night practicing.
7: I knew he would. I knew it.
6: He cooks your mess, too.
5: Relax, sailor. The last ship we were on, half the crew were brigged for conduct unbecoming gentlemen.
4: You see, there was a difference of opinion, and they lost.
2: Don't put that on the deck. Me?
4: Yeah, you.
2: Such a tone of voice to use to a UDT guy. You gotta learn a little respect. You gotta understand that me and my pals are the greatest thing that ever happened to water.
6: Personally, I'll take Esther Williams.
1: The underwater demolition teams of the United States Navy considered themselves apart from the race of man, and with few gods. Just a handful of men who swam where angels feared to tread, where fleets feared to enter. A fistful of guys who saved thousands of lives during those island-hopping days of the Japanese War. A team closer than the fingers on your hand who shipped on anything and everything that could get them close enough to tell the color of a Jap's eye.
2: The way I got it figured, the war will be over in 2 years.
3: At least I don't have to worry about a job.
2: When it's over, I'm going back to college. Man, can you just see me strolling across that campus loaded down with medals?
5: When are you going to grow up, Jimmy?
2: What's the hurry? A guy grows up and the first thing you know, he's married, got three kids and a big fat mortgage on a house. That kind of a life is for squares.
5: You're just trying to evade responsibility.
2: Chief, I admire your Australian crawl. I find it a pleasure to serve with you. I've proven my friendship by looking at your kid's picture 100 times. But I still think you're a square.
3: Go to sleep, huh?
5: At least I've got something to go home to. Something to build.
2: At the last census, there were 27 million girls between the ages of 18 and 21. Man, think of what I got to come home to.
3: One of the things that the United States Navy guarantees to all its volunteers is a place to sleep. This is the place.
2: As soon as I straighten out the chief, I like to needle these married guys.
5: Oh, you'd be surprised how little your chatter bothers me.
2: See, Muscles? I got him on the defensive already.
3: You must have had a real repressed childhood.
2: Like me to tell you about when I was a kid? I was the most popular kid on the block.
3: When did you lose the touch?
2: You serious? We could take a vote right now and I'd win hands down.
3: Not if I'm counting the ballots.
2: It's my smile that gets him. My charm.
3: Go to sleep.
5: Imagine what it would be like if he came from a big family. Can you imagine a dozen Jimmies talking at once?
3: Chief, you paint a most horrible picture. Just the thought of one more Jimmy could lower the morale of the entire Navy.
2: My brother's a sergeant in the Army. A sergeant? I had to join the UDT just to save the family's good name.
3: Don't you ever sleep?
2: I feel like talking. A girl once told me I got a better voice than Ronald Coleman.
5: What was wrong with our hearing aids?
2: I sing good, too.
5: Oh, shut up.
2: Such language. And from my own dear bosom shipmate. Who threw that?
3: I did.
2: Chief, you got to learn to control your temper.
8: Now, hear this. All members of the UDT report to the wardroom on the double.
5: Hey, something's up.
8: And never mind the chatter. On the double means now.
3: Hey, the skipper sounds a little upset. Come on.
2: I'm coming just as fast as my stubby little legs can carry me.
3: Hey, maybe this is that leave we got coming.
2: Muscles, no officer ever said on the double for good news.
5: I like to find out.
3: Okay, knock it off.
9: All right.
3: I got something to say.
2: Skipper, I can't answer for the rest of the guys, but whatever it is, I didn't do it.
9: He did.
2: I wasn't even there.
3: I'll hold Sunday school later. Right now, we got a briefing for a party.
9: Oh, what I tell you. No leave. No leave.
3: Matter, can't I say anything to you bathing beauties without a Greek chorus?
2: Give it to him, Skipper.
3: And you're the worst, youngster.
2: It's just my youthful exuberance.
5: All right, youthful exuberance, all of you. Come on, crowd around this map. Now, this was taken by aerial reconnaissance. The map was drawn complete with the Navy's own charts.
10: How accurate is it, Skipper? The last place we swam into, they forgot to chart any enemy gun positions.
5: Oh, we've got the same little oversight on these maps.
9: They haven't even nicked us. Sure wasted a lot of ammo and didn't touch one of us.
5: That's because we've been lucky. A pair of swimming trunks won't be much protection if they get the range.
10: What's the plan, Skipper?
2: Looks like another of those island forts.
5: It is. It's the gateway to Japan. The open door to the road back home.
2: Don't look open to me.
5: That's up to us to open it. I'll take 5 men with me in the first boat. The chief will take 6 with him in the second boat. Jimmy, Muscles, Kelly, Williams, and Marco, you come with me. We're going into this cove, Red Beach. Chief, you'll go into Green Beach.
10: What's the setup?
5: Well, the Braid thinks that Green Beach is loaded for bear, and they don't figure we've got a chance. Red Beach is the objective.
2: That sounds just cozy.
5: Now we're going in, dynamite anything we can, and chart everything we see. And this time, I mean chart everything.
9: Sounds like we forgot something on the last action. I don't remember.
5: You don't. All right, we shove off this tub at 0700, hit the beach at 0730. Get picked up at 0800, and that gives us 30 minutes to chart the coast, pick out any defense we can spot from the water. And no crawling ashore for souvenirs.
9: Oh, that.
5: Yeah, Muscles, that. You know, I let you guys get away with murder. Any other outfit, I'd get broken 5 ways to the middle. And what do? You crawl up on a Jap island in broad daylight and steal some Jap's bathing trunks.
9: And they didn't even fit.
2: They fit me. I wear them all the time.
5: All right, write down everything you see on your charts. Dynamite the hedgehogs. Be on the picket line at 0755. You got it?
9: Yeah, we got it. Okay.
5: There'll be a final briefing tomorrow before we dive in. Now, this is going to be a big show.
11: I promised the Admiral I'd count the number of false teeth of every Jap. Don't let me down.
7: We might even bring back a set.
10: Skipper, what's the name of this little Pacific paradise we're going to visit?
11: Oh, it's got a Jap name. It's called Iwo Jima.
1: Just another Jap-held island in the Pacific. Another job for the men who swim to work. All they have to do is jump into an open boat, speed to within 300 yards of the island, jump off, and swim close enough to get hit with a pea shooter. Close enough so that when the landing barges make their run for the beach, they get there.
10: Come in. Oh, hi, Morrison. Had your boys tucked in?
11: Yeah, I gave them the layout for tomorrow's action. They're going to get a little sleep, so they'll be fresh for the beach party tomorrow.
10: Nice bunch of kids.
11: Those kids grow up fast. One island, and they become men.
10: Yeah. I remember my first commanding officer. I was green out of Annapolis, and I got one of the old line officers. I'd give a month's leave to see the look on his face the first time he saw the discipline in your gang.
11: Well, they take orders, Charlie. That's all that's important. You can't afford to tighten them up.
10: It's not doing my command any good. 2 days ago, one of the black gang yelled up to the bridge, "Hey, pal, where are we heading?" I thought my chief bosun's mate would drop dead.
11: How's it look for tomorrow?
10: Big. We're joining the whole fleet in about 2 hours. Rendezvous and then take you boys as close as we can.
11: We're going to get much protection?
10: Much as possible. It's a big one, Morrison. A carrier is sending planes to give you a smokescreen. A cruiser is turning on her big guns.
11: The works?
10: And Braid's worried about this island. We need it badly. But they're afraid that the Japs want it just as badly. And will fight to keep it.
11: So I've been told. I understand I got everything on the island, but Tojo's 45.
10: Well, the Marines figured to mop it up, if your boys can clear the way for him. I understand they've got to get the landing craft in fast. All of them.
11: Care to swim in and help us clear the road?
10: No, thanks. I'll stick to Baby where it's nice and safe.
11: Oh, that's not what I heard. Your last command is said to be asleep in the deep.
10: Yeah. Kamikaze came into our fantail like a homing pigeon. Missed a carrier and landed right in my bedroom. I had insomnia for a long time.
11: Yeah. Well, I'm going to hit the sack, Charlie. See you tomorrow.
10: I got some paperwork to finish. See you on the bridge at 0600.
11: Luck. Hi, Chief.
12: Skipper. Got all the brain work finished?
11: Yeah. You got something on your mind?
12: No, nothing in particular. Just thought I'd stay on deck and watch the convoy gather. Makes quite a sight.
11: The hours before they all gather, we're on our way to all the marbles.
12: It's been a long war.
11: How's a little boy of yours?
12: Well, according to the last letter I got from Naomi, he's up and around. Broken leg, healed swell.
11: Good.
12: I don't know what I'm going to do with that kid, Skipper. I lecture him, I yell, I plead, but nothing I say makes any impression.
11: Well, he'll learn. All kids are a little wild.
12: I tell him to be careful, but what good does it do? He walks across the street in a dream. Doesn't even hear the cars.
11: Well, as long as the leg is healed.
12: I'll wait till I get home. I'll straighten him out.
11: You better get some sleep. We got a tough day coming up.
12: When I get home, I'll make him understand. If a guy wants to live a long time, he's got to be careful. He can't take any chances.
11: Let's hit the sack.
12: As soon as we get back from Iwo Jima, I'm going to write to him and tell him he's got to be more careful.
0: The extraordinary nature of the work performed and the phenomenal results obtained by these underwater demolition teams is another example of the thorough training Navy men receive, whatever their work or assignment. The Navy has always been a leader in science and research. It has pioneered in many fields, such as radar, sonar, and guided missiles, just as it did in the development and formation of the techniques practiced by these underwater demolition teams. Because the Navy has pioneered and continues its research leadership,
13: Today's modern Navy is a wonder of 20th century ingenuity and engineering. Its jet-propelled planes fly faster than the speed of sound, take off from giant carriers. Its equipment, the newest the mind of man can devise. To operate and maintain the complex mechanism of the great ships of our fleet requires the services of thousands of trained technicians. During World War II, the Navy trained thousands of young men in a variety of specialized trades and skills. Today, the Navy offers young men and women better opportunities than ever before to receive top-notch, comprehensive training in many specialized fields. So, young men and women of America, if you are sincere about a career, your Navy urges you to get complete information from your Navy recruiting station.
1: The lives of thousands of sailors, Marines, and GIs were placed into the hands of the underwater demolition team. Before a man could join one of these few teams, he went through the most rigorous physical examination ever given. He went through the most rigorous psychological test and as tough a training period as the Navy could conceive. Each man was hand-picked. Each man was proud of the insignia that he wore. Each man was worth his weight in platinum to the armed forces, and rightly so. For unarmed, they swam into the whale's mouth and came out with an all-clear signal clenched between their teeth.
6: Steady as she goes.
2: Steady as she goes.
12: You got a nice day for it, Morrison.
11: Yeah. Although we swim just as well when it's cloudy and they can't see as well.
12: Did you take a look around? There's a lot of power waiting until you deliver your report.
11: Well, as long as they use a little of it to back us up.
12: You'll get it. 10 degrees, right rudder.
2: 10 degrees.
12: Stand by to lower the boat. Now, this is about as close as we can get. We need a little room to maneuver in case any Zeke's or Betty's decide to drop in on us.
11: Yeah, that's close enough. Just as long as you're around when we come back. Mind if I use your speaker?
12: Go right ahead.
11: All UDT men on the deck, get ready to go over the side. See you in a couple of hours, Charlie.
12: Prepare to lower the boat. Hey, boats.
14: Yes, sir.
12: Can you swim?
1: The easy living was over. The lying around on the fantail getting an even tan, the AC juicy games in the storeroom were over. It was time to earn their dough. A landing craft is put over the side. The UDT men fully equipped with a pair of swimming trunks, a pair of fins for their feet, a glass to cover their eyes, a slate around their neck to write notes, and a knife at their side to fight sharks and devilfish. And they scramble down the Jacob's Ladder and shove off for a sleepy lagoon. A sleepy lagoon that is crawling with death. Made in Japan.
9: Yeah.
11: You guys got any questions?
9: No, nothing.
11: I'm going to see if I can round up the other boat. Black-eyed Susan 1 calling Black-eyed Susan 2. Do you read me? Over.
15: Black-eyed Susan 2 here. Over.
11: How do things look on Green Beach, Chief?
15: Quiet. Too quiet.
11: Well, don't take any unnecessary chances. Grab a quick look and get out. Just confirm what the brass already knows.
15: Okay. Take care of yourself.
11: I'll call you when the show's over.
15: Hey, Skipper. Skipper, you've got a couple of kids. You think it would do any good if I promised Davy a bike?
11: I'll let you know. Over and out.
16: He's still worried about that kid?
11: Yep. Hey, sailor, you at the helm.
17: The name is Joe, Mac.
11: The name is Morrison, Joe.
17: Okay.
11: Commander Morrison.
17: Sir.
11: Skip it. You and your sidekick got your instructions straight?
17: Yes, sir. We kicked the life raft off.
18: Just so it's tied secure.
17: It's secure, sir. I mean, we know what we're doing.
11: All right, shut up, Jimmy. Keep going, sailor.
17: Your boys roll into the life raft one at a time, and I signal them to roll off at 50-foot intervals.
11: Right.
17: They keep her at full throttle through the whole operation.
11: Check.
17: Spin off return at 0755.
11: Check.
17: You'll be in a picket line 50 feet apart.
11: Check.
17: I set the life raft hole out of this loop.
11: Check.
17: You guys catch the other end one at a time, and I swing you aboard the raft.
16: Such a clever boy.
11: And it...
17: This baby steps up to 9 knots. We're going to be really traveling, but we can get hit easy, and my orders are to make one run. No stops. Gotta get you on the first run.
11: We've done this before, sailor. Just you be on time and don't run us down.
17: Yes, sir.
9: There's our smoke screen, Skipper.
11: That's going to be a big help.
2: Where are the big guns? I like to hear lots of noise. Gives the Japs something to think about while I'm swimming in and out of their living room.
9: Like it?
2: Just so long as they don't get tired.
6: All right, put on fins and glasses.
17: Hey, Mike, we're getting ready for the run. Keep her on a straight line.
6: Kick the life raft over, Jimmy.
2: Yes, sir.
6: I wouldn't loan her that for $1 million.
17: Not even for 100 cash.
6: All right, now get everything and get it fast. Chart the coral reefs, mines, hedgehogs.
17: Better shove off, sir.
6: Okay. Jimmy, lead the way. Wait for me.
2: Yes, sir.
17: Go! Go!
9: Water's nice and cool, Skipper.
11: It'll do. We got less than a half an hour. Let's move.
2: Hey, Skipper. You know that I held the intercollegiate speed title?
11: You told me.
9: Lost it 2 days later.
2: We got a welcome party waiting for us, Skipper.
6: All right, scatter and dive. Those guys are getting the range.
9: Water's getting hot.
2: Watch me get that title back.
1: With machine gun bullets skipping all around them, the UDT men begin their daily work. They dive down, look around, then come up for air. Make a note on the slate around their neck and dive again. What are they looking for? Well, there's coral reefs which can rip the bottom right out of a landing barge. There are hedgehogs, sunken blocks of concrete studded with long arms of sharp steel to sink a landing barge, and sunken mines which speak for themselves and speak loud.
7: The lagoon is loaded, Skipper. I counted 9 hedgehogs at 70 feet. 4 at 50 feet.
6: You guys got nothing to do but gab. Help me lay this dynamite. They won't be able to get a canoe through this stuff unless we make a path.
2: After you, Buster Crab. Hey, after me, watch that.
6: How's it look, Skipper? Those guys are getting awful close. How long?
7: I got one more egg to lay in. Then we can set the clock.
6: Well, hurry it up.
2: Come on, Muscles.
7: As soon as I lay this.
6: Ah! Muscles! Those guys must have been practicing. Got me right through the shoulder.
7: Is it bad?
6: Hell, I'm bleeding. Isn't that bad enough?
17: Jimmy, lay the last egg. Set the charge for 5 minutes, and let's get out of here.
2: Okay, by me.
7: Okay, by me.
6: What English, those New York... Those...
7: It hurts, Skipper.
11: All right, don't talk. Relax, I'll throw you out. It's about 20 yards to go.
7: We must have gone 100 miles.
2: How is he, Skipper?
17: Here comes the boat. Straighten out that line.
7: You think you can make it, Muscles?
6: It isn't going to be easy. I can't make it unless they stop.
7: Yeah. Williams is in. Jimmy.
6: Kelly.
11: Mark.
7: All right.
2: Give me a hand, you jerks. Easy with him.
11: Coming aboard.
2: Match. He didn't want to stop. Said it was against orders.
11: But it was.
2: Well, you don't have to drop an anchor. Let's get off.
6: Black-eyed Susan 1. The black-eyed Susan 2, over.
14: Black-eyed Susan 2 here, Skipper, over.
6: Put the chief on. Put the chief on.
14: We ran into some trouble.
6: Oh?
14: We lost 2 guys, Bill and the chief.
6: What happened?
14: They caught a mine. I got to the chief. He said something, but I don't know what he meant.
6: What was it?
14: He said he wasn't going to buy his kid a bike. Too dangerous.

0: Welcome home, Morrison. How'd you make out?
1: Not good. Muscle's got a bullet in his shoulder. Doc says he'll be okay in a few days. The chief... Well, his luck ran out.
0: Sorry to hear that. Alan Parade is waiting for your report.
1: We blew up as many as we could.
0: Yeah, made a nice show, just like an aquacade I saw during the World's Fair.
1: I'm sorry we couldn't provide colored lights.
0: As soon as the braid checks your report, the action starts.
1: Well, we've cleared a path, but there's still going to be plenty of opposition. The harbor looked like a pincushion.
0: We'll pull alongside the flagship and get you over in a basket. Must be a dozen four-stripers waiting for you.
1: As soon as I get in uniform.
0: You guys ought to get a nice fat leave for this job.
2: We can use one. I'll be ready in 10 minutes.
0: All ahead, pull.
3: All ahead, pull, sir.
0: Funny. I looked real close. Not one of those guys came back with gray hair.
4: Hawaii.
0: Fresco.
4: Hawaii.
0: Fresco.
4: Hawaii. That's where we're heading.
0: Fresco.
4: We should be so lucky. Nope. The leave is Hawaii.
0: Well, just as long as we get the leave. I ought to get plenty of sympathy with this Purple Heart.
4: Well, just use the story I made up for you. You were crawling up on a beach, see? 40 Japs jumped you, see? And don't forget to yell, Banzai. Real effective.
0: Why not tell the truth?
4: Because dames don't like the truth. Right, Joe?
1: I wouldn't know. I'm not up to that chapter.
4: Besides, how much sympathy do you think you can get by saying, I got shot while I was in swimming?
5: Now, hear this. All you DT men, report to the wardroom for a briefing. On the double.
0: On the double? Oh, there goes our leave.
4: I can hear it as plain as day. Guys, we are going to blow up the Emperor's palace. Muscles, you take 6 guys and come in through the swimming pool. Me and Jimmy, we'll come up through the bathtub.
0: A little too flip, a little too cocky? Maybe. But a man had to be more than sure of himself if he joined an underwater demolition team. Their insurance rates were high. In one action, an LCP was blown clear out of the water. 9 men disappeared. In one action, small arms fire picked off 3 men within 2 minutes. In one action. In the second. In the third. An underwater demolition team only went in where the eventual landings went down in history. Only went in when the enemy was sitting on the beach, waiting with loaded guns. But for every UDT man who died, thousands of men lived to fight until the end. Thousands made it to a beach which could have been covered with blood, if not for that fistful of cocky sailors known to the world as the underwater demolition teams. A Navy expression which, loosely translated, means bravery beyond the call of duty, courage, or just plain guts.

0: next Sunday.
1: The National Broadcasting Company, in cooperation with the United States Navy Recruiting Service, has brought you another in the series of dramatic incidents based on the experiences of the men and women in the United States Navy. In today's story, Boats was Arnold Robertson, and the cast included Frank Behrens, Ian Martin, Lyle Sudrow, Gilbert Mack, Beryl Firestone, and George Petrie. Jack Costello speaking. The program was written and directed by David Harmon and produced by Chick Vincent and Cy Levine. Tune in again next week at this same time when the National Broadcasting Company will once again present...
0: Now hear this!
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0: The masked rider of the plains fought crime and criminals throughout the western United States. And Hi-Yo Silver became the battle cry of justice on the frontier. The honest settlers realized that without law and order, their new homes would never be safe. And they gave the Lone Ranger all the help they could. They were powerless to act, but they made sure that the news of any injustice reached the masked rider, and he never disappointed their confidence. Return with us now those thrilling days when the West was young and adventure lay at the end of every trail. The Lone Ranger rides again.
1: Come on, Silver! We're heading for Washoe County! Someone's waiting on the trail ahead! Hi-yo, Silver! Away!
0: The Padre at the Spanish Mission was a great friend of the Lone Rangers, and at one time he stopped every traveler who passed the little chapel and gave them a message.
2: I would like to speak to the Lone Ranger.
3: The Lone Ranger, Padre?
2: Yes. If you should see him, ask him to come to me. I have heard of more injustice in the Gold Hills. The people there need the Lone Ranger again.
3: I will let the word be spread.
4: Padre wants the Lone Ranger. You see him, tell him. Get up. Get up there.
0: By word of mouth, the message was spread among the pioneers, the ranchers, the half-breeds, and even the Indian tribes. Until finally, a great white horse raced from the north carrying the masked rider.
1: Come

0: water.
1: Good friend, you have come.
0: Word reached me, Padre.
1: I hear many stories of unfairness, amigo. It is a friend of yours who's in trouble.
0: A friend? Who is it, Padre?
1: A gold miner named Bixby.
0: Caleb Bixby and Sarah?
1: Yes. They may lose their mind.
0: But, Padre, that claim jumper who tried to take it away from them is in prison.
1: There is another. The man who runs the bank.
0: Oh.
1: He holds a mortgage, just as he does on many other claims.
0: I understand.
1: It has been a hard year for many people. They are unable to repay their loans, and they lose their land to this greedy man.
0: But, Padre, that isn't the code of the West. This state can't be made great by such methods. The banks have got to help people over the lean years.
1: It is true, amigo. That is why I sent for you. I do not know what you can do, but perhaps if you call on this banker, you can persuade him to be lenient.
0: What's his name?
1: His name is Taylor.
0: Padre, I left signs along the trail for Tonto. He'll see them and come here. Tell him when he comes that I'll be waiting for him.
1: Thank you, amigo.
0: Come on, Silver. We're heading for Washoe County.
2: I tell you, Sherry, they couldn't do nothing to me for that. Shucks, there ain't no law against killing a snake. And besides that, self-preserving is a...

0: First law of human nature.
1: Save your wind, Caleb, and chop that wood.
0: It's self-preserving to keep your roof over your head, ain't it?
1: I reckon so.
0: All right, then. Taylor's a snake in the grass, ain't he?
1: Chop that wood.
0: Now, why can't I go and sort of shoot up Banker Taylor so he can't foreclose the mortgage on us?
1: Because you can't.
0: Fine business for a fellow that owns a good mine like me, chopping wood. If things was only different so's I could operate that mine and give them help and one thing and another, we'd be rich.
1: Well, it's been a hard year, Caleb, and you won't get no place complaining about it.
0: Taylor's plumb in earnest about foreclosing and driving us out. I never seen a man as ornery and disagreeable as he is.
1: Caleb.
0: Well?
1: If you don't button your lip and stop your tongue from wagging and tend to chopping that wood, there ain't going to be enough fire to boil a pan of water for coffee.
0: Well, I ain't lost the claim yet, and I don't aim to.
1: What you figure on doing?
0: I ain't licked yet.
1: What you going to do, Caleb?
0: I got an idea. You just wait. I tell you, Sari, the sight of that critter just makes my blood boil.
1: Well, your blood's due for heating up then, because there he comes.
0: Huh? Doggone. Just when I was working up an appetite.
1: Oh, your appetite ain't never suffered none as I could see.
2: Well.
1: Don't drag back on them reins so hard. Can't you see you're hurting that horse?
2: It's none of your business, Sheriff.
1: And look at the bit you're using. Dad rat your tailor. You treat a good horse same as you do folks that owe you money.
0: Well, what do you want here?
2: I got a mortgage on this place, as I suppose you know.
0: Ain't anyone in town that don't know it. What about it?
2: $5,000. That's the sum.
0: Might as well be a million.
2: Comes due tomorrow, Caleb. Tomorrow at 6 o'clock in the evening. Gonna have the money?
0: No, no.
2: You don't know? What do you mean you don't know? If you ain't got the cash now, you won't have it then, will you?
0: You want to know mighty bad if I'll pay up or not, don't you?
2: Don't matter to me if you do or not. You'll pay or I'll take over your gold mine. And I'd a whole lot sooner have the mine than the cash.
0: I know that. I'm going to get that cash for you by the time that mortgage comes due. And you can count on that.
2: You ain't getting it. You're just talking big, that's all.
0: Listen to me, you sawed-off, ball-headed, hop-nosed, stove-in coyote. I don't have to talk big.
1: If Caleb says he'll have the cash for you tomorrow evening at 6 o'clock, he'll have it.
2: Hey, don't believe it.
0: I don't care if you believe it or not. Now get off my land.
2: Just thought I'd remind you, that's all, Caleb.
0: I says get.
2: I'll get, but I'll be back tomorrow evening and I'll have the sheriff with me.
0: And you'll get your cash.
2: Get up there.
1: Meanest man I ever heard of.
0: He's an ornery polecat. Lending cash, making us think he'd be fair about it, same as other bankers out in this part of the country are. He's double-crossed the whole of Washoe County, Sari.
1: I know, Caleb, but I don't think you can do much about it now.
0: I get the cash, all right.
1: Where are you going to get it?
0: I'll tell you when we get inside the house. You go along in now, Sari. I'll be right with you.
1: Well, move fast, Caleb. We got company heading this way.
0: Company? Leaping cactus, it's our mask friend.
3: Oh, that's over.
1: Land sakes alive, stranger. You're as welcome as a man can be. Caleb, take care of his horse before you come in.
0: I will. I sure will. It's an outright honor.
3: I've been hearing a lot of things about conditions here, Caleb.
1: There's plenty to hear. You come on inside now. Sakes alive, it's been a long time since we've had eyes on you.
3: The padre sent me here. He told me about a banker by the name of Taylor.
1: What the padre said, but he sure don't know the right words to tell you what sort of critter Taylor's turned out to be.
3: Is it true that he's going to foreclose on your gold mine?
1: I reckon so. Unless we get $5,000 before 6 o'clock tomorrow evening.
3: He does hold a mortgage, then.
1: He sure does.
0: My Junior, it's good to see you.
1: Be careful of that kindling wood. Caleb,
0: it slipped, Sari, honest. But anyhow, mister, shake hands.
3: How have you been, Caleb?
0: Oh, just thinking about the way Taylor's been taking the gold claims away from folks does things to my innards. I declare I ain't had a good appetite since I first heard about him.
3: Is the mortgage he holds legal?
0: Gosh, I don't know. I expect it is. He made a lot of promises to me when he let me borrow the cash, but he didn't put them in writing, so I can't hold them to him. I'll have to pay him $5,000.
3: Can you pay it?
0: Nope, but I know where I can borrow it. I just had a letter through the mail last week from an old pard of mine, a critter I grubstaked once, and he struck it rich. He wants to let me borrow the cash to pay off Taylor.
1: Caleb, you can't borrow from somebody else.
0: Who says so?
1: Well, you won't be no better off that way.
0: Oh, we won't lose the claim, will we?
1: No, but...
0: He's got a heap of money, and he knows this claim. He's willing to let me borrow now and pay back when we get the ore out.
3: I'm glad you won't lose your mind. But, Caleb, isn't there a chance that he did put some of the promises in writing?
0: I don't think so.
3: Haven't you a copy of that mortgage?
0: No, we only signed one. He got the mortgage and me the cash. When I give the cash back, He gives the mortgage back, that's all.
3: I see.
1: We're right glad you come here, mister. Maybe you can do something to show Taylor he ain't doing the right thing to folks around the Gold Hills.
3: I'm going to look around, Sarah. He may have been so greedy that he stepped outside the law and drawing up his mortgages.
0: Well, anyhow, whatever you do, I got to get ready for a ride.
1: A ride? A ride to where, Caleb?
0: I got to see Jim Barton over to Red Pine.
1: Red Pine? That's a powerful long way from here, Caleb.
0: I know it is, but I got to see him. I got to start tonight so as I can get back here by tomorrow evening with the cash.
1: Is he going to lend you the cash?
0: Yeah, he writ and said for me to come and get it. I figured it'd be better for me to go myself than to try to send someone.
1: There ain't no one you can trust, except in maybe the masked man.
0: Well, I better go myself and leave the Lone Ranger free to sort of look around town and see what he can find. I'll get ready now if you'll excuse me, mister.
3: You go right ahead, Caleb. I'm going to look around town for Tonto. He's to meet me.

0: In the cafe that evening, Taylor met Squint, a man who did a great number of odd jobs for him. Squint had a way of learning things and told the banker that...
1: Caleb's getting the cash from Jim Barton at Red Pine. Know that because I seen a letter he got from Barton last week.
2: Hang it. I figured on getting a claim. I hate to lose a chance to foreclose.
1: Well, what are you going to lose it for?
2: What do you mean, Squint?
1: Shuck, you needn't let him get that cash.
2: No.
1: Caleb's riding for Red Pine tonight. Be coming back tomorrow afternoon, late.
2: Hey, go on, Squint.
1: If he was held up and robbed on the way back, it'd be $5,000 that Jim Barton would lose, and Bixby would still lose a ranch.
2: Meaning
1: that if you got the ranch, you'd be satisfied, and I'd be willing to run a risk for that much cash.
2: Half the cash, you mean?
1: Half.
2: Otherwise, I'll manage without you.
1: You hate to see a dollar get away from you, don't you, Taylor?
2: Yeah, could you waylay Caleb?
1: Yeah, I don't know why not.
2: Then you'll wait till he's on the back trail and carrying the cash to get him.
1: Yeah. Let him collect from Barton, then he can answer any questions Barton wants to ask.
2: It's broken country between here and Red Pine. You won't need the dark to protect you.
1: Shucks, no. There's plenty of hiding places.
2: Suppose you do it, then.
1: Taylor.
2: Yeah?
1: That redskin's been watching us close. You think he knows what we've been talking about?
2: Of course not. How could he hear what we said?
1: He's leaving anyhow. I sure didn't like the way he looked at us.
3: Tonto here plenty. Tell him mask friend when we meet him.
4: Maybe meet him plenty soon now. Get him up, scout.

0: Tonto met the Lone Ranger as he came into town from Caleb Bixby's home. He quickly told the masked man of the conversation between Squint and Taylor.
1: We could prevent that holdup, Tonto. But it would be impossible to prove that Taylor had anything to do with it.
2: That's right.
1: I want to have a look at the mortgages Taylor holds. If he's done some crooked dealing there, we can see him jailed for that. If not, we'll have to find some way to link him with the robbery of Caleb Bixby.
2: How you see paper?
1: I'm going to Taylor's office.
2: You get in office tonight?
1: We can get in, all right. Come on, we'll go there right now while Taylor's still at the cafe.
2: Get him up, Scout.
1: Come on, Silver.
0: It took but a few moments for the masked man and Tonto to reach the bank and gain entrance through a window. They found the mortgages filed in a drawer of Taylor's desk.
1: Here they are, Tonto. We'll have what I want in just a moment.
2: That's good.
1: There's half a dozen of them here. I suppose every one of these people will lose their land when these fall due. Bixby, this is the one.
2: You got him?
1: Yes, we'll take it with us. Look it over where there's more light.
2: Maybe it's no good.
1: We'll soon find that out.
3: Stand right where you are.
1: What?
3: It's the law speaking, mister. You stand still till I get a light going.
0: The curtain falls on the first act of tonight's Lone Ranger story. Before the next exciting scenes, please permit us to pause for just a few moments.

0: Now on with our story. When the Lone Ranger and Tonto entered Taylor's bank to examine the mortgage he held on the Bixby claim, they were surprised by the sheriff. The lawman struck a match and lit the lamp on the banker's desk.
1: You're staying where you are. You're covered. There.
2: Now then, I aim to have a look at you fellas.
3: We're not crooks, Sheriff.
2: Not crooks, eh? Just broke in here for the fun of it, I suppose. That mask you're wearing, that's a part of the joke, eh? What have you got there in your hand?
3: A mortgage.
2: Put it on that table.
4: Me, get him.
3: No, Tonto, back.
4: But him.
3: This can be settled peaceably, Tonto.
2: Make another sudden move, Redskin, and I'll drill you.
3: One moment.
2: Well?
3: I said we weren't crooks. We've been here before. You may have heard of us.
2: Likely I have. I know most of the crooks around these parts by name. What are you doing in here?
3: Looking these mortgages over, especially the one Taylor holds against Caleb Bixby.
2: For what for?
3: You should know, Sheriff, if you have the interests of your county at heart. Taylor's been foreclosing the minute the mortgages he holds are due.
2: He's a varmint, all right.
3: When he granted these mortgages, he made promises he never intended to keep. And in fact, those were verbal contracts that he's illegally broken. He was careful, however, never to make those promises in front of witnesses.
2: I've heard talk.
3: So he can't be held to them. But he may have overstepped himself. He may have drawn up these mortgages illegally. That's what I'm here to find out.
2: I wish he had. I wish there was a way to jail that fella.
3: We'll see. Let's have a look at these.
2: Yeah.
3: This is the one for the Bixby mine. You should know something about legal forms.
2: Enough, I reckon. And this mortgage made the 10th day of March, 1872.
3: That seems to be in order. It's been signed by two witnesses as well as Taylor, and acknowledged by Caleb. It's legal enough.
2: Dad read it.
3: These others appear to be the same.
2: All in first-rate order. Doggone, why couldn't Taylor have slipped up somewheres?
3: We can't use these against him, Sheriff.
2: Blast it.
3: There's only one way out.
2: Yeah?
3: And the less you know about it, the better. Tonto.
5: Hey!
6: Me got him.
5: You grabbed me.
6: Hold
5: on.
3: Take your gun.
5: But I can't.
3: Leave it just inside the window. You can get it when you leave.
2: Hold on there.
3: You're sworn to uphold the law. It's your duty to jail us for entering the bank. We don't intend to be jailed, however.
2: You're the first fellas I ever got the drop on that got away from me.
3: Out the window, Tonto.
5: Let me go.
3: Don't lose faith in us, Sheriff. Our methods are different, but our purposes are the same. Justice.
2: You double crossers. You tricked me. I'll fix you. Come back here. Yeah, they're gone. I'll bet a million the engine thinks I didn't notice him all set to grab me. Doggone with them fellas here, things in Washoe County are going to hum. My gun. Oh, there it is. Yeah, reckon I'd better make out like I put up a fight. A couple of shots on it. Yeah. Yeah, done my duty. Can't nobody say he didn't fire after them fellas. Now, I reckon I better just saunter slow-like over to the cafe and announce that I chased a couple of intruders out in the bank. I wonder what the Lone Ranger's aiming to do.
0: The sheriff returned to the cafe with the announcement that he had driven two outlaws from Taylor's bank. Taylor, relieved to think he had suffered no loss, praised the sheriff for his vigilance.
2: Too bad them polecats got away from you, Sheriff. But being as it was 2-1 agin you, ain't to blame for it, I reckon. Leastways, I'm thanking you for running them off.
7: Yeah, I done that all right.
2: I'll walk over to the bank and see about the window you say they busted.
7: Uh-huh.
2: Come along, Squint.
7: Yeah. Yeah.
8: Wonder who them fellas was, Taylor.
2: Yes, sneak thieves, most likely. But if they'd had blasting powder with them, they might have blown the safe and got clean away. That dirty crooks. What are you laughing at, Squint?
8: Nothing much. Just the idea of you calling them crooks.
2: What's funny about that?
8: I reckon you wouldn't see the point.
2: That's your bay.
8: Uh-huh. No need to ride just to go to the bank, though, is there?
2: You ain't going to the bank. That was just to get you away from the sheriff.
8: Yeah?
2: You're going to ride on that job we was talking about.
8: Caleb Bixby?
2: Guess so.
8: Yeah, there ain't no big hurry, is
2: there? Hurry enough. I don't want you waylaying him close to town. You can get out a ways. Catch him when he's coming through the hills. You'll have plenty of cover there, and there ain't much chance of things going wrong.
8: I reckon.
2: And before you get started, Squint, there's one thing I want understood.
8: Yeah, what's that?
2: You ain't touching that cash you take off of him. You're bringing it straight to me.
8: Ain't half of it mine?
2: It is, and you'll get it. But you'll get it when I give it to you, and not before. You savvy?
8: Oh, I don't see what's
2: Squint,
8: different.
2: You're a good man for the things that I need you for. But the only time I'm a-trusting you is when I can see you. And even then, I got my suspicions.
8: Shucks, I wouldn't do nothing, Taylor.
2: Then see that you don't. Get that envelope that the cash will be in and bring it right straight back to me. Now you get...
8: But I got your word you're dividing.
2: You have.
8: Then you can take my word I'm relieving Bixby of that cash. Get up! Get on there!

0: Miller Bixby rode to Red Pine, received $5,000 in cash from Jim Barton, and set out on the return trail. He had been riding for less than an hour when he heard a distant shout.
1: Whoa. I'd have swore I heard somebody calling. Must have been from around the bend.
2: Caleb!
1: Leap on cat, there's the masked man. And Tonto. And that's Jim Barton. Hi there!
2: Hold on, Caleb.
1: What's wrong?
2: Come on,
1: what are you fellas doing here?
2: We've been trying to catch up with you ever since you left Red Pine, Caleb.
1: What for?
2: Jim Barton here thought he might have made a mistake.
1: Huh?
2: You got that envelope with the cash in it?
1: Sure, right here.
2: Let me have it, will you, Caleb?
1: Oh, now, Jim. You ain't going back on that loan, are you? Golly, you promised.
2: Don't be alarmed.
3: Nothing like that, Caleb. You see, I had two envelopes that were almost alike on hand when you called. After you left, I got to wondering if I'd given you the right one.
1: Oh, is that all?
2: Let Jim have the envelope, will you?
1: Sure. Here it is. Golly, for a second, you had me scared. I was afraid maybe Jim might have changed his mind. Found he couldn't spare the cash or something. And I sure wasn't looking forward to telling Sari about it.
3: Well, I reckon we had our ride for nothing.
1: Is that the right one?
3: It is. Here.
1: Hey, thank you.
2: Well, Caleb, you'd better be getting on. You still got quite a ride ahead of you.
1: Jiminy, it is getting late. I'd better hurry along. Goodbye, fellas. Get up.
2: Come on.
0: But further on, Caleb was hollered a second time. A man with a drawn gun in his hand and his features concealed by a bandana spurred his mount from the cover of a rock and blocked Caleb's way.
4: Reach! What? Right up there. Reach for the sky. This is a stick-up. Keep your hands away from the shooting iron, mister.
1: Hey, Reddit, you can't...
4: Save your breath. I won't do you any good to talk.
1: By God, you couldn't have picked a worse time to rob me.
4: It all depends on how you look at it. Now, don't make a move if you want to get back to your claim alive.
0: Caleb returned home and broke the news of his loss to Sarah. As evening approached, they sat on the porch of their little cottage, waiting, with all hope gone.
1: And on top of everything else, I owe Jim $5,000. Oh, Sari, I don't know why it is. When I get hard luck, it all comes at once.
5: Nothing you can do about it, Caleb. You'll just have to get a job of some sort working for somebody.
1: I'm so old, I don't know who'd hire me.
5: You've got to pay Jim Barton back that money.
1: Look yonder, Sari.
5: Yeah. This is the end. There they come.
1: Banker Taylor and the sheriff with him. He ain't taking no chances on not getting us out.
5: No, Banker Taylor don't take no chances.
1: Losing the ranch is bad enough, but owing Jim Barton $5,000 is... Oh, drat it, Sari.
5: Nothing we can do, Caleb.
4: Hi there, Caleb. Over there.
1: Good evening, Sheriff. Reckon we know what you're here for.
6: I'm sorry, Caleb. Doggone sorry.
7: Are you ready to pay up?
1: I can't pay you, Taylor.
7: Oh, can't pay, eh? No, ain't that too bad. Well, reckon there's just one thing for you to do, then. You'll have to clear out.
5: Well, we're ready, Mr. Taylor.
7: Sorry, I'd like to give you more time on your loan, but cash is scarce right now, and I can't take no chances.
1: You ain't taking no chance. This claim is worth a heap of money.
7: If it wasn't, I wouldn't have lent you the cash on it in the first place. Come on, Sheriff, enforce the law. Get rid of these people. No one possession here.
6: Take your time, Taylor.
1: Oh, we'll clear out.
2: Not so fast, Caleb.
1: Why, Sebastian?
2: Come along, Tonto. We've been around in back of the house waiting for you.
1: Why, there's Jim Barton, too.
7: Who are these men?
6: I reckon we'd best wait and see what'll happen now.
7: What do you mean, see what happens?
2: Suppose, Taylor, you produce the mortgage before you and the sheriff turn Caleb out.
7: Mortgage? Why, sure.
2: If you have a mortgage...
7: I got it. Right here.
6: Yep, he bring it along all right.
7: There.
2: Sheriff, take that mortgage and examine it.
6: Yeah.
7: He can look at it all he wants to. It's legal. And there ain't nobody can say it ain't.
2: Sheriff, is that mortgage initialed?
6: Let me see.
2: Jim, what initials are on the mortgage?
8: You'll find my initials there, Sheriff. J.B.
6: Uh-huh. That's so. But what do you...
2: Sheriff, I think you heard that Caleb was held up while returning from Red Pine.
6: Yeah, I got the report.
2: It was reported that cash was stolen from him. It wasn't, however. That mortgage was taken.
1: Oh, you're mistaken. It was the cash that was stole. Why, don't you recollect? You was with Jim when he stopped me on the trail to make sure he'd give me the right envelope.
2: When we stopped you, Caleb, we changed envelopes. You handed Jim the one with the cash. He put the mortgage in another envelope just like it. That was the envelope you got back.
1: Well...
7: Don't pay no attention to that mash fella, Sheriff.
6: Wait a second. There's something funny here. Stranger, you say the mortgage was stolen from Bixby?
2: It was.
6: Then how'd Taylor get it?
2: That's just it. The fact that he's got it proves he hired Squint for the holdup. He thought Caleb would be carrying cash that would enable him to pay the mortgage.
7: It's all a pack of lies.
6: We'll see if it is. Stranger, can you prove it was the mortgage that was stolen?
2: If it's necessary, Jim will go to court and testify. He initialed that mortgage and gave it to Caleb. I think any jury would take his word for it.
6: Then why didn't Taylor do something when he found out it wasn't the cash that Caleb had on him?
2: What could he do? He had to show the mortgage in order to take over the ranch. Even if he did suspect it was a trap, he could do nothing.
7: The mortgage hasn't been out of my bank since it was signed.
2: Sheriff, if you remember what happened in the bank last night, I believe you'll know just when the mortgage was taken.
6: Well, I'll be switched. I said things was going to hum, and they did.
7: Now, look here, Sheriff.
6: Taylor, the Lone Ranger fixed up a trap, and you fell into it. You can argue all you want, but Jim Barton's word will go a long ways in any court in this part of the country. And I reckon when I get through working on Squint, we'll have confessions aplenty.
2: Here, Silver.
1: Land sakes. I don't know what to think. I never figured on nothing like this.
5: Now you don't have to pay back no money to Jim Barton.
1: But the mortgage still isn't paid off.
2: If Taylor wants to force the terms of his mortgage, he can do so. But I think a lot of people in court would be glad of the chance to get even with him. He may need a few friends.
7: Look, let me talk. You stay on here, Caleb. Stay on as long as you like. Pay back the cash when you're able. There's been a big mistake here. Give me a chance to sort of make a few friends.
2: You'd better work fast, Taylor.
5: Then we don't have to get out.
7: No. Stay here.
5: Friends, you saved our house and mine for us.
1: You sure did.
6: And turned up a couple of first-class crooks that's been in our midst for two blame along a time.
2: Ready, Taylor?
1: Now, wait.
2: On it, ready.
1: Wait a second. I want to tell you...
2: Hail, Silver! Hello!

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0: 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Written by Joe Connolly and Bob Mosier, and featuring Johnny Lee, Lillian Randolph, Madeline Lee, Fred Clark, Herbert Rawlinson, Millie Bruce, Eleanor Harriet, Leo Cleary, Jeff Alexander's music, yours truly, Harlow Wilcox, and starring radio's all-time favorites, Freeman Gosden and Charles Correll. Amos and Andy! How do you do, ladies and gentlemen? This is Freeman Gosden. Today marks the 10,000th time that we have been before the microphone, and again, we are very grateful to you. Our good sponsor, the Rexall Drug Company, in honoring this 10,000th broadcast, has asked us to tell you about Plenamins. Well, they are the finest multiple vitamin we have ever encountered. Ladies and gentlemen, tonight is quite a memorable evening in the history of Amos and Andy. The 10,000th time they have come before the microphone. And to take you back in spirit to those early days, here is the voice that was so long associated with Amos and Andy, Bill Hay.
1: Yes, and it seems to me like it was only yesterday I was introducing Amos and Andy. Only yesterday when the boys first came to New York from the South. I remember they took a furnished room up on 134th Street. And the first day Amos came home, he found Andy doing a little figuring.
2: 7 million, 8 million, 10 million.
3: His eye blue, his eye blue, tell everybody. Say, Andy, what is you figuring over there, son?
2: Well, Amos, now that we is in New York, I'm going into broker business. I'm figuring on the money I'm going to make here. I'm counting on being another J. Ping Pong Morgan.
3: Well, I think Wall Street, Andy, is a little too high for us, son. But I tell you what, we ought to get some kind of job.
2: Yeah, that's right. We don't want to keep on nibbling on our savings here.
3: You know, I got the evening paper here. I think we could look into Help Wanted ads, Andy, and see what they got in there.
2: Yeah, give me that thing. Let me see here. Look at this news item here. It say we is exporting cheese to France and all the Frenchmen is happy about it.
3: Where do it say that, Andy?
2: Right here in this headline. Look at there. Thousands cheer as Limburger arrives in Paris.
3: One ad is inside the paper, and toward the back there.
2: Oh, yeah. Yeah, here we are.
3: Yeah. Say, look at that, Andy. There sure is a lot of ads for taxi cab drivers.
2: Yeah, you think we could get a job driving a cab, huh?
3: No, we got $400 saved, Andy, and I was just thinking, you know, maybe me and you could get a cab of our own.
2: Buy a cab? Amos, check and double check.
1: Well, it was soon after this that Amos and Andy met one of their fabulous friends. It was Andy who met him first. One afternoon, Andy joined a crowd on the sidewalk, watching a new skyscraper going up in downtown New York.
2: Boy, the show puts these buildings up high. Yes, sir, they really up. Hey, excuse me for protruding, mister, but ain't you got a hold of my watch chain?
4: Oh, watch chain, so I does. Yeah, well, how you like that? Yeah, one of these solid gold cufflinks of mine must have hooked on your watch chain there.
2: It's lucky I done remembered what my grandmother told me before I left home. I got my watch chain attached to my underwear. See, as soon as I felt my BVDs creeping up on me, I know something.
4: Allow me to introduce myself, stranger. The name is Stephen. George Kingfish Stevens.
2: Kingfish?
4: Yeah, they called me that because I was the head of that great fraternity.